0: to begin in Beijing between China's President Xi and President Trump. ABC's Mary Bruce reports that the different styles of the two leaders were on full display on day one. First, President Trump.
1: Such respect for China, the job you've done. You're a great leader. I say it to everybody. You're a great leader. Sometimes people don't like me saying it, but I say it anyway because it's true.
2: Xi taking a different, more formal tone. When our two sides cooperate, both benefit, he said. When we confront each other, both suffer. China and the United States should be partners instead of rivals.
0: In Chicago, a jury deciding Boeing will have to pay just shy of $50 million in damages to the family of 24-year-old Samia Stumo, who was killed in the Ethiopian Airlines 737 MAX 8 crash in 2019. You're listening to ABC News.
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0: It was a tie, but it doesn't count. The House failed to adopt the War Powers Resolution that would have urged President Trump to get congressional approval for the war in Iran. It was 212 to 212 with three Republicans voting yes. One Democrat, Jared Golden of Maine, voted no. The House Ethics Committee formally reviewing sexual harassment allegations against North Carolina Congressman Chuck Edwards. In a statement, the panel looking into whether Edwards fostered a hostile work environment. While many companies are moving away from flexible work-from-home arrangements, one tech company is embracing it.
5: San Francisco technology company Dropbox has no plans to return its workers to offices. The cloud storage provider adopted a virtual-first staffing model for all employees in 2020 and has refined it since. Dropbox Chief People Officer Melanie Rosenwasser says allowing staff members to work from anywhere helps the company attract and retain talent. Employees are free to create their own schedules outside of four-hour blocks reserved for meetings. There are in-person events at least quarterly.
0: For the first time in 7 decades, Japanese automaker Honda has reported a yearly loss. Honda says it lost $2.7 billion thanks to its EV market. The automaker says that dwindling EV demand as well as reversals in favorable EV policies in the U.S. were two factors that led to the profit losses. Honda says it will keep making EVs as well as hybrid and gas-powered vehicles. Dave Packer, ABC.
6: Impact American farmers.
7: I think everybody's struggling right now with high fuel prices, high fertilizer prices. We haven't kept up with inflation as far as equipment goes. So if all is good, meaning the price is going to stay where it's at, and this is what demand looks like, that isn't a good picture for U.S. agriculture.
6: There are reports that China is renewing beef imports from the U.S. What would that do to your business?
7: We want all customers, but it is an interesting time when we have record imported beef and we have record low cow numbers. So you would think you'd want to keep that beef here domestically. So it's a really interesting move. We're importing a lot more beef, which I don't like to see. I think we should be focused on what we can do to expand our herd and grow beef here domestically.
6: Beef prices have become a political problem for the president, and the administration is considering taking steps to try to bring them down. How do farmers feel about those actions?
7: I think beef prices have stayed low through COVID to now, and they're finally catching up with everything. So, we're kind of getting taken by surprise by the amount of publicity they've gotten because they're not extremely high compared to everything else in the grocery store. A pound of beef is around $6, so is a large bag of chips.
6: Of course, the war in Iran has impacted gas and fuel prices. What has that done to your business?
7: That is probably what more people are talking about right now than this China trade deal. So fuel prices are way up. Fertilizer is way up. We're looking at here in about 6 weeks. We usually lock our fertilizer in for our 27 crop. So if something doesn't happen here, we're going to be facing some issues not only for our 26 crop, but our 27 crop.
6: Big picture, how do you feel about what President Trump is doing overseas and his trade strategy?
7: I think his trade strategy has been fairly strong. I think there does need to be a trade relationship in place that keeps us strong in the ag sector. We have more regulation than they do in South America, so we do need some regulations in place as far as trade goes to keep us competitive on the world market.
6: Scott Thompson, so appreciate your time. Appreciate it. Thank you.
7: Thank you.
6: With President Trump in China, Ukraine is enduring one of the longest and largest Russian air attacks since the war started more than 4 years ago. Here's our chief foreign correspondent, Ian Pannell.
8: Yeah, Lindsay, Russia launching wave after wave of strikes in the biggest sustained attack on Ukraine since the war began. More than 1,600 Russian drones and missiles launched today and Wednesday across the country. Putin's military targeting energy, water and transport, but also smashing into residential buildings. The capital, Kyiv, repeatedly hit, with this nine-story residential building collapsing after a Russian strike. Rescue workers there scrambling through the debris, searching for survivors. Among the dead, 12-year-old Lyubava, her 17-year-old sister, believed to be still under the rubble. At least 16 killed and dozens injured across the country. Vladimir Putin using the cover of the Trump-Xi summit in Beijing to launch this devastating attack. President Zelensky in a post calling the attack proof of the emptiness of Putin's rhetoric, saying, quotes, "These are definitely not the actions of those who believe the war is coming to an end." Meanwhile, Russia on the back foot on the battlefield, losing tens of thousands of soldiers every month, killed or wounded, and failing to advance. And with President Trump preoccupied by the ongoing war in Iran, the administration failing to advance peace talks between Russia and Ukraine. Despite the devastating impact, though, of these strikes, Ukraine still successfully intercepting most of the drones and missiles that were fired. The Pentagon now sending personnel to study and learn from Ukraine's drone warfare capabilities. Lindsay?
6: Ian Pannell for us. Thank you. Joining us now in his weekly segment, Assessing the Threat, is ABC News contributor and former DHS official John Cohen. John, thank you for joining us. What does this major assault on Ukraine signal about the war?
9: Well, it means that Russia intends to continue the hostilities against Ukraine, and it will leverage international events that they view can distract attention from what they're doing to continue to carry out their cyber and kinetic actions against Ukraine.
6: Turning back to China, we know the president is there now to open economic markets and improve relationships, but China has been viewed as a threat to the U.S. for some time. Has anything changed?
9: Yeah, Lindsay, it's really important to put all this into context. So China's the world's second largest economy. It's home to 1.4 billion people. It is the home to global manufacturing. It is a hugely attractive marketplace for U.S. manufactured cars, tech products, agricultural products, oil, liquefied natural gas, and others. But on the other hand, China's primary geopolitical objective is to become the world's dominant superpower. And in order to achieve that, they have to weaken the United States and undermine our military, political, and economic superiority. So they're trying to achieve that by forming military and political relationships with countries that we used to have great influence over, particularly in Africa, Latin America, the Middle East, even Europe. They are seeking to achieve economic dominance, particularly in the emerging tech sector. But they're also using economic espionage, intellectual property theft, supply chain restrictions in order to achieve that dominance. They are engaging in information operations against the United States, seeking to undermine undermine confidence in our government and undermine our relationship with our key allies. And they're seeking to challenge the U.S. militarily, particularly on the sea and particularly in East Asia and in space as well. And then they're engaged in major cyber operations targeting U.S. critical infrastructure, our government information systems, and other private sector information systems. So for all those reasons, that's why a number of military and security experts describe what our relationship with China as a asymmetric or gray zone war.
6: What would you say are some challenges for American firms who are seeking to sell to the Chinese market?
9: The biggest challenge is that the Chinese government requires firms selling to the Chinese market, selling within the Chinese market, to provide information about their products, about their business practices that we don't do in the U.S. and in Europe. And that, in large part, that information, those information requirements are one of the tools used by the Chinese government to gain access to the to sensitive business information and the trade secrets of these U.S. corporations.
6: There have been reports over the years that China spies on the U.S. How pervasive are those efforts today?
9: China's engaged in an expansive intelligence collection and intelligence operation activity targeting the U.S. They deploy operatives to the United States who pose as students, researchers, business executives, even law enforcement officials. They come to this country, engage in surveillance, seek to steal information from private sector organizations, from the government. They recruit assets. China forces its companies to build backdoors into their telecommunications and information products. Products that they sell to U.S. corporations and the government. They do that so Chinese military and intelligence services can use it as a way to surveil Americans and gain access to information. China is buying land in and around military installations and even property and businesses within seaports, in part to gather information, but also in a, as part of a plan to be able to impede a rapid deployment of U.S. military resources in the event of a conflict. And cyber attacks, as I mentioned earlier, China engages in significant cyber operations against U.S. corporations and the government. What's also concerning is China's increasingly turning to artificial intelligence and even drones to enhance their ability to surveil, collect information, and engage in cyber attacks. So it is an extensive intelligence operation targeting the United States that has great causes great concern with our counterintelligence and Homeland Security authorities.
6: John Cohen, always appreciate your insight. Thank you. Tonight, new reaction from Alec Murdoch after that stunning decision to overturn his murder convictions for the deaths of his wife and son. His lawyer told us that Murdoch responded from behind bars saying he's in disbelief. Here's ABC's Steve Osunsami, who also takes a look at what's next in the case.
10: Through his lawyers tonight, Alec Murdoch is sharing from prison that he's thankful the state's highest court threw out his murder convictions.
11: He said, I'm reading it, I see it, I still don't believe it, but it's just sinking in. It's hard to believe that my conviction has been overturned.
10: But at least one of his former jurors is telling reporters the decision is hard to believe, and prosecutors vowed to avenge the deaths of his wife and son before the end of the year, saying that the murder convictions were thrown out because of the actions of this former county clerk and not because he's innocent.
12: They still require justice, and that's our job.
13: Guilty, guilty, guilty, guilty.
10: Former County Clerk Becky Hill, who read the verdict and handled the jury, pleaded guilty to misconduct and perjury charges after she allegedly told jurors not to be fooled and to watch him closely when he testified, which she has denied. His lawyers say they'll ask to move the next trial and for the jury to be sequestered, and they say he maintains his innocence.
6: Our thanks to Steve for that. Coming up, the learning recession across the country. Why researchers are warning about a new report on students' test scores. And what to watch for as we head into NBA Conference Finals territory with two decisive games this weekend.
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6: Welcome back, everyone. Are our students across the country in a learning recession? A new report from the Education Scorecard found that reading scores are down in 83% of school districts in the past 10 years. Math scores dropped in 70% of districts. The report said a couple of factors are to blame here, social media and a lack of testing. Good news, though, some states did see progress in reading scores after schools implemented phonics-based instruction. The more on all of this, let's bring in Professor Sean Reardon, head of Stanford University's Educational Opportunity Project, which helped co-author this report. Thank you, Professor, for joining us. And it is important to note the decline in scores started before the pandemic, but how concerning are these findings?
9: I think they're quite concerning. I mean, a lot of people think that the pandemic caused a lot of declines in students' test scores, and that's true, but actually there was a decline before the pandemic, and in reading it's continued afterwards. And so we're not in a sort of short-term problem. We're facing a kind of longer-term problem that I think it's important for the country to address.
6: As mentioned, social media and a lack of testing are both contributing factors here. According to Pew Research, 46% of teens said that they are online constantly. How do we fix this learning recession?
9: Well, I think we've got to do a few things. I mean, one is we've got to figure out whether or not screens or social media or digital learning is part of the problem. You know, people are concerned that students aren't reading enough because of social media. People are concerned that students are distracted in class because they have their phones. People are concerned that using digital technology interferes with real engaging instruction. But we don't really know which of those or how many of them are the problem. So I think that's one thing we've got to get a handle on. Another is phonics instruction. There's some good evidence that that can work, but we need to know more exactly how to do it well.
6: The report also recommends identifying school districts that need more funding and encourage coursework that keeps students engaged and keeps them in class. What responsibility, what onus falls on parents here?
9: Well, I think one of the things that's happened since the pandemic is absenteeism has gone up and it hasn't come back down very much. And so I think one thing that parents can do is make sure their children are in school. But also I think encouraging kids to read and getting kids excited about reading from a young age and then kind of trying to continue that excitement as they get into middle school.
6: Do you pay any attention at all to how American students are doing compared to the rest of the world?
9: We've seen a decline in lots of countries, so this isn't unique to the U.S. You know, the U.S. has one of the best education systems in the world, but it's been a little bit on the decline in the last few years. And so we're not quite where we were. One of the things to remember is that from 1990 to 2013, our test scores went up an astonishing amount, more than two grade levels. So we've done it before. I think we can do it again.
6: All right. Well, that's hopeful and optimistic news there. Stanford Professor Sean Reardon, we thank you so much for your time and insight.
9: Thanks, Lindsay.
6: Coming up, high-stakes games this weekend in the NBA. What to watch for as we head into the conference finals.
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26: Good morning, Lieutenant. 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
6: The NBA playoffs have reached a critical point. Just to catch you up, the defending champion Oklahoma City Thunder, the New York Knicks, have already advanced to the conference finals. The Knicks will face either the Cleveland Cavaliers or Detroit Pistons. The Cavs have a 3-2 lead. The Thunder will take on the San Antonio Spurs or Minnesota Timberwolves. The Spurs lead 3-2 in that series. Those teams are set to play tomorrow night with a chance to close out their respective series. Joining us now for more on all this is ESPN senior NBA writer Vincent Goodwill. Thank you, Vincent, for joining us. Both the ongoing series have been competitive, but as we mentioned, the Spurs and Cavaliers each are one win away from the conference finals. Do you think that either team will advance tomorrow night?
40: Hi, Lindsay. I think the Spurs have the best chance of advancing on Game 6 in Minnesota. It feels like they have survived the heaviest of the blows that Minnesota has to throw out there. That's been a competitive series, a series where Victor Wembanyama, the French international star, may have been suspended for Game 5. He did not get suspended, so he put on one of the most historic performances that we've seen for a player his age and his size. It looks like the Spurs could be primed to move on. In the East, it's been a topsy-turvy series between Detroit and Cleveland. Cleveland won that game in overtime last night with a big comeback in the fourth quarter. They have had problems advancing on, not having gone to a conference final since 1993 without LeBron James. 1992, actually, without LeBron James. So it will be very big for them. Detroit, this is their first time as a favorite in the playoffs. They have gone so many years without actually winning the playoff round. So it's still a lot of balls in the air before we get to the conference finals, where Oklahoma City and the New York Knicks look like juggernauts right now.
6: So which of the remaining teams should the Thunder and the Knicks be the most worried about facing?
40: Well, the New York Knicks should be worried about playing Detroit. The Detroit Pistons beat them up three games to zero this year. They have been talking about beating the Knicks because they have a playoff rivalry that goes back to last year. They're beaten by an average of 30 points. But again, this looks like a completely different New York team, Lindsay. They've won playoff games by an average of 20 points in their last six outings. The Oklahoma City Thunder, they do not want to play Victor Wembanyama and the San Antonio Spurs. The Spurs have beat them 4 out of 5 times this year. The Spurs are the one team that the Thunder have no answer for. The Thunder have pretty much been a historic team all season long. The Spurs have been their kryptonite. So if they had their druthers the Oklahoma City Thunder would be playing Minnesota, and the New York Knicks will be playing the Cleveland Cavaliers.
6: All right, so for my guy Flavio in the studio with me here, big, long-suffering Knicks fans. Of course, they are in the conference finals for the second straight year. They've won seven straight playoff games. Is this their best shot yet at getting back to the finals?
40: Lindsay, I'm sure your long-suffering Knicks fans will tell you they haven't had many opportunities to go anywhere in the past 30 years, so any chance is their best chance. But when you consider the way that the Knicks are playing, they've discovered this new brand of offense that has led to seven straight playoff wins. It's the longest consecutive playoff winning streak in franchise history. This possibly could be their best chance, especially if the Oklahoma City Thunder do not come out of the West. The Knicks have not made the NBA Finals since 1999, and before that, 1994. They have not won an NBA title since 1973, which, for historical purposes, happened before the ABA-NBA merger. It is one of the longest droughts among historic franchises in NBA history. So, yeah, this spring is the best possible chance. And they've been under a mandate from owner James Dolan to get to the NBA Finals this year. That has been the floor for the New York Knicks.
6: All right. And as we're leaving here, 10 seconds, what do you think is going to happen in the West?
40: I think Oklahoma City is going to come out. I think they're going to play the San Antonio Spurs. And I think the Thunder are going to advance to the NBA Finals despite that and go for a repeat.
6: All right. We're going to hold you to it, Vincent. Thank you so much for joining us.
40: Thank you for having me.
6: And that is our show for this hour. I'm Lindsay Davis. Be sure to stay tuned to ABC News Live for more context and analysis of the day's top stories. Thanks so much for streaming with us.

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3: In Bangkok, reporting on the devastating Southeast Asian earthquake, I'm Brit Plenett. 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
4: 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Tonight, D.C. cold case.
5: I always had that hope that someone would come forward and tell the truth.
4: The family of Chandra Levy still reeling with lingering questions about their daughter's unsolved murder. The young intern having an affair with a congressman disappearing without a trace. Becoming one of the country's most infamous missing persons cases. The secret recordings that help upend the case.
6: It was an accident. He didn't know he killed her.
4: Is there anything that could crack this?
7: ABC News, I'm Dave Packard. The U.S. Supreme Court has ruled to preserve broad access to the mail-order abortion pill mifepristone. A lower court order put on hold would have restricted the drug's availability as litigation over FDA safety regulations continues. Dozens of people in the U.S. are being monitored following the Hantavirus outbreak on the cruise ship NV Hondius. The passengers and now a growing number of people who weren't on the ship are being monitored. Hantavirus response lead Dr. David Filter.
8: These people have already been through a tough time. We at CDC are deeply appreciative of their cooperation and coordination during this.
7: CIA Director John Ratcliffe made a surprise visit to Cuba today. The Cuban government said he met with top officials in Havana. This comes amid the U.S. blockade of oil to Cuba and the energy crisis crippling the country. A second day of meetings soon to begin in Beijing between China's President Xi and President Trump. This is ABC News.
4: The headlines for months. 24-year-old Chandra Levy in a secret affair with married California Congressman Gary Condon.
9: Do you have any comments about the investigation?
10: No, sir, I don't. You've got a written statement. Hey! Hey!
4: Hey! A case that's been mired with explosive twists and turns.
11: The case took on sort of this mega, mega media frenzy.
4: Her remains eventually found in a nearby state park. But 25 years later, her murder still not solved. Her parents, Bob and Susan, are left grasping for answers.
12: What would justice look like?
13: Justice would be getting the person or persons who did this and having them confess.
4: Chandra's parents first spoke to my colleague Deborah Roberts in 2016.
14: She was shy. She really liked being at home.
15: You sound like you're very content with the program and everything.
14: Oh, yeah.
16: She got the internship, Department of Prisons there, and I think she was interested in going to the FBI.
4: After 9 months in D.C., the internship with the Bureau of Prisons

0: of prisons ended, Chandra canceled her gym membership and emailed her landlord that she was heading back to California.
1: Then I called again, then on the weekend, she didn't answer.
0: 5 days passed with no word. On May 6, 2001, Chandra's parents called police, who head to her apartment and make some noteworthy discoveries.
2: They find a suitcase that's basically half-packed. They find driver's license, credit cards, checkbooks, and her cell phone.
0: ABC News contributor Brad Garrett worked Chandra's case when he was with the FBI.
2: That's really odd. She would certainly take her cell phone with her.
0: Police did canvass the area, including nearby Rock Creek Park. Susan Levy begins her own search, looking through her daughter's cell phone bill and noticed a number repeatedly called.
3: It turned out to be Gary Connors, and he answered the phone. I was kind of surprised, and I said, "Do you know where my daughter is?" And I thought to myself, this is wrong.
4: Come on in and make yourself home in my office.
0: Gary Condit was a California congressman, married, father of two, more than double Chandra's age. He voluntarily came in for questioning and made a huge admission to police.
5: He admitted to the detectives that first night that they were dating. We didn't know whether it was a friendly relationship. We didn't know if it was a sexual relationship.
0: News of the affair set off a media firestorm.
6: Police have questioned Congressman Gary Condit, who has reportedly said Levy spent some time in his Washington, D.C. area condo.
0: The Levys were convinced that Condit not only committed adultery, but perhaps something much worse.
3: I urge him, if he does have any information, please be man enough to step forward.
0: After staying silent for months, in August 2001, Condit went on national television in an interview with ABC's Connie Chung.
7: Did you kill Chandra Levy?
8: I did not. We had a close relationship. I liked her very much.
7: May I ask you, was it a sexual relationship?
8: Well, Connie, I've been married for 34 years, and I've not been a perfect man, and I've made my share of mistakes. But out of respect for my family and out of a specific request from the Levy family, I think it's best that I not get into those details about Chandra Levy.
2: Congressman Condit was never charged with anything. He was interviewed multiple times. I interviewed him with my FBI partner. Did people think that he was a real possibility? Sure. Did it ever make any sense to me? The answer is no.
0: There has never been any evidence linking Condit to Chandra's death, and he was never a suspect. As the case continued to dominate the news, it seemed nothing could trump the story of the missing intern and her friendly congressman. Then September 11th happened.
5: The media attention went away. We lost a big helping hand with the FBI because they devotion of resources to terrorism, things changed dramatically.
0: Months later, in 2002, a year after she disappeared, a stunning discovery at Rock Creek Park, a huge area more than 1,700 acres, about 5 miles away from Chandra's apartment.
9: So I was walking my dog, and I came across a human skull.
0: Chandra's remains and scattered belongings were discovered, including her Reebok sneakers and jogging pants tied in knots, leading investigators to believe this was no accident.
3: We cried.
1: Yeah, I cried
3: a lot. Screamed and cried.
1: Yeah.
3: You can't imagine to have your child laying out there. It seems so unfair.
0: For detectives, the discovery brought relief and also some embarrassment.
5: This is something that we all have to live with. There may have been DNA evidence that all that was lost because of the fact that we were unable to locate her remains during the time that we were searching the park.
0: The remains were found 79 yards off a dirt path down a sharply steep embankment. D.C. Metropolitan Police had searched 100 yards off all paved roads. Had they searched 100 yards off all foot trails, too, they may have found Chandra's body, DNA intact, months earlier. Critics say it wasn't the only police blunder. Days after Levy's disappearance, an untrained officer tried going through her computer and accidentally corrupted the data, which would have shown Levy had researched Rock Creek Park. Soon the investigation began focusing in on Ingmar Guamdike, a 19-year-old undocumented construction worker from El Salvador, who had been charged and found guilty of attacking two women jogging around the same area Chandra's body was found 2 months before she disappeared.
2: And the MO was pretty similar between the two of them. Women were jogging. After they passed him, he would then blindside them and attempt to rob them.
0: Guamdike had pleaded guilty to both attacks in September 2001.

0: and was serving a 10-year sentence, but he has always maintained he did not kill Chandra. In 2010, prosecutors went to trial with a star witness in tow, a California gangster named Armando Morales. Back in 2006, Morales and Quandique were sharing a federal prison cell for separate crimes. On the stand, Morales makes a stunning allegation. Quandique made a detailed confession to the Levy murder. Quandique is found guilty and sentenced to 60 years in prison.
1: I have a lifetime sentence of a lost limb missing from our family tree.
0: But years later, the conviction was overturned after the defense discovers that Morales concealed a crucial fact from the jury. He'd had a history of working with law enforcement. So Quandique is given a new trial. But then another twist in 2016 before the retrial got underway.
2: A 15-year-old murder case is turned on its head because of you. Did you ever expect that?
3: No, absolutely not.
0: Babs Proler told our Deborah Roberts she ran into Morales at a hotel where he was staying to prepare with prosecutors for the upcoming retrial.
3: He was very kind. He was very friendly.
0: She says they struck up a friendship, but for her own safety, decided to record their conversation. In one portion of the recording, Morales recounts what he says Quandique told him about Chandra's death.
4: It was an accident. He didn't know he killed her. He went back. That was his area to steal and rob.
0: Bev says she met with prosecutors in the wake of those recordings with their star witness, who'd been under strict orders not to talk about the case. Then in July 2016, a major development.
5: There is a stunning turn tonight.
6: Prosecutors suddenly dropping murder charges.
0: In a statement, the U.S. Attorney's Office said it could no longer prove the murder case against Mr. Quandique beyond a reasonable doubt.
7: It's not realistic at all to use a source that's that tainted, that's unreliable. I mean, he could be thoroughly discredited in a second trial.
0: In May 2017, Quandique was deported to El Salvador. Prosecutors have never attempted to recharge him for Chandra's murder. In a recent statement to ABC News, the U.S. Attorney's Office for D.C. encouraged anyone with information to come forward. The Metropolitan Police Department is not actively investigating the case, saying in a statement, "The discovery of new evidence or leads could prompt the reopening of this investigation, but we have not uncovered any information that would warrant reopening the case." As for Chandra Levy's parents, they say having hope and optimism is their way forward.
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37: What in the world is going on here?
38: Something was screaming at me no, but I ignored it. There was brainwashing, mind manipulation. He was king, he was God.
39: Watching.
40: Then don't shoot God.
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43: There is a child whose past holds the key to the future of the galaxy.
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0: Welcome back. Mary J. Blige has been through it and has earned each of her hard-won successes. Now the multi-Grammy winner embarking on a huge milestone, her first Las Vegas residency. Our Robin Roberts is there with her.
46: As long as I'm moving forward, y'all hear what I'm saying now.
47: 30 years, 15 albums, 9 Grammys in one career. Mary J. Blige, hailed as the queen of hip-hop soul, distilling it all into her most personal work yet, headlining her first ever Las Vegas residency.
48: Mary, what's the 411, hun?
49: The residency, Robin.
48: Is it like a full circle moment for you after all these years in the industry to be here for the residency?
49: It's just time, you know. I'm where I'm supposed to be. I'm doing what I'm supposed to do, and I didn't give up.
46: To God be the glory.
47: Mary now singing about everything from heartbreak to healing after overcoming years of addiction and what she says was a painful divorce.
46: I don't care if it's slow. I don't care if it's quiet.
49: My fans have seen me go through so much, good, bad, the whole thing. But what they love most, the true fans, is that I'm not bitter. I'm better.
47: The show, titled My Life, My Story, uses Mary's most beloved and deeply personal songs to take the audience on a journey.
48: Is there one that you like to perform most?
49: I love to perform My Life.
50: Life can be only what you make it.
49: My words, you know, minister back to me. Life can be only what you make it. When you're feeling down, you should never fake it. All I really want is to be happy. I really wanted to be happy, and I'm happy now, you know? I'm happy with Mary.
48: Are there some songs, though, because of what you were going through at the time when you were writing them, are they difficult to perform?
49: Not Gonna Cry is always heavy. Even My Life is heavy. When I perform any song from the My Life album, it's heavy. Really dark times.
48: I can see it right now on your face, just thinking about it.
49: Just, you know, heartbreaking. You know, it hurts that I was hurting myself that much to get other people to love me.
46: If you're looking for mine,
47: My Life, from her acclaimed 1994 sophomore album laid bare a young Mary's struggles with an abusive relationship, as well as her battles with drugs and alcohol.
1: So many people, they tell you that your music got them through tough times. Mm-hmm. What does that mean to you?
49: What I was trying to do was get myself through tough times. I had no idea I was getting other people through their tough times. It keeps me humble to hear people say, Mary, your music saved my life.
47: In 2018, Mary bringing her power to the screen as the first person ever to be nominated for Academy Awards for both acting and Best Original Song for the movie Mudbound.
2: I don't want you working for them.
3: I won't be working for them. I'll be working for us.
47: The nomination coming on the heels of a painful divorce from ex-husband Kindu Isaacs.
49: And as soon as I had the courage to leave, the two Oscar nominations came. This came, that came, that came. I was like, all I had to do was let that go. Oh, okay.
47: Back in the City of Lights, Mary's fans singing along to every lyric, including me.
49: They're going to have fun, they're going to dance, they might cry.
4: I want to have fun with somebody tonight.
47: Mary is turning Vegas's Dolby Live at the Park MGM into her own dancery. And on opening night,
4: let's do it together.
47: She performed her famous Mary Bop dance with a lucky fan. But before she hit the stage, she took us behind the scenes.
5: I'm on stage, baby!
49: So this is... These are my marks. This is my front stage mark.
47: Showing us how all the Mary magic happens.
49: Back here is a movie.
5: Yeah.
49: It's a movie because we have to go fast and sometimes things don't fit. Or sometimes the outfit rip and they have to go get another one. And I'm panicking.
47: She says she feels right at home under the Vegas spotlight.
49: The next chapter is just enjoying the fruits of my labor. Like, this residency is the fruits. This is what I've worked for. This is what I've earned. And I'm here.
0: That's Nightline for this evening. Thanks for the company, America. Good night.
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0: I used to ride around in the Cadillac just listening to old school music as leisure and just therapy and meditation. I ride around strictly with the artists in the car.
1: A lot of heavy hitters have sat shotgun in your Eldorado.
2: Today, we have 2 Chainz in the whip. If you can't find your wallet, then you
1: better call the bank. In the I've seen CeeLo Green. That's how we do it around these parts. Oh. You got the Isley Brothers. Hey girl, ain't no mystery. I've seen Estelle. Take me to your car. I want to. This is Brian Freeman's stage, a leather-wrapped, drop-top Cadillac Eldorado. He cruises the streets of Atlanta while renowned artists from all over the world sit shotgun and perform. He calls it Cadillac Chronicles. The idea first came from a Dave Chappelle skit with rapper Mos Def.
3: They all talk fast, but they all think slow. I'm most definite not think so.
0: I saw that and I was like, this is cool, but they're not in the drop-top Eldorado.
1: Brian made his dream of lifting up important artists a reality.
0: Well, what we're building right now is just a very niche experience, a way to showcase amazing music, because I'm an artist first, and I want to showcase the best of the best music in all genres.
4: Ladies and gentlemen.
5: Yo. Okay, now this is that word, yo. Yes,
0: originally, it was the DJs that were going viral first.
1: Uh-huh.
0: So Ill Wink went viral. Then, shout out to DJ Milhouse. She went viral. Bomb Jalan went viral. These are all DJs.
2: You already know what it is, man. It's Cadillac Chronicles.
1: The series quickly made its mark beyond the city of Atlanta.
2: We had the BET Awards. How are you feeling?
5: This is fresh, youngin'.
1: Gaining popularity from the music industry and on social media.
0: I get to experience concerts in my car. Like,
1: yeah.
0: This is the way that I want to experience my favorite music. I feel like and I believe that this is my purpose.
1: I gotta talk about your ride. What year is this?
0: This is 1974.
1: It's in 1974.
0: Right.
1: This predates both of us.
0: Absolutely.
5: By a good bit.
1: Brian's love of Cadillacs is generational. His grandmother and grandfather both had Eldorados, and he bought this one from his cousin about 5 years ago. But his ride is also a quintessential Southern hip-hop classic, like a lot of the music he promotes. If you're a fan of hip-hop culture, especially like Southern hip-hop culture, and Cadillacs, they're referenced all the time. Iconic songs like Outkast's Two Dope Boys. 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
6: You got artists like Too Short. Cadillac was a big thing on his covers when he first started. Pimp C from UGK. Always talked about Cadillacs. Big Gip from Goody Mob always talked about UGK. I mean, Outkast always talked about Cadillacs.
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3: Tonight on ABC News Live Prime, the latest news from President Trump's historic summit in China. The president meets with Chinese leader Xi Jinping, who hailed the relationship between the U.S. and China as the world's most consequential, telling President Trump, "We must make it work and never mess it up."
4: I'm Mary Bruce in Beijing. President Trump says China has offered to help reopen the Strait of Hormuz, but it's unclear if Chinese President Xi has agreed to pressure Iran. The two leaders meeting again for the second day of this summit.
3: Hantavirus outbreak. The numbers are growing. At least 41 people in 12 states are now being monitored for possible infection. News tonight about the only American from that cruise ship to test positive for the virus.
5: I'm Victor Okendo outside the quarantine unit. I'll tell you about the passenger who stepped in to help care for the sick, what we know about his condition.
3: About 70,000 Americans are diagnosed annually with pancreatic cancer, and about 80% of them are...
6: From ABC News, I'm Dave Packer. It is day two of the Beijing summit. On day one, President Trump heaped praise on Chinese leader Xi Jinping, but his warm words were not returned. ABC's Mary Bruce is in Beijing.
7: Trump brought with him the nation's leading CEOs, hoping to forge new ties on trade and technology. But according to Chinese state media, behind closed doors, Xi delivered a stark warning to the American president. Do not interfere in China's efforts to take over Taiwan, threatening if handled poorly, the two countries will clash or even come into conflict, pushing the entire U.S.-China relationship into a very dangerous situation.
6: And President Xi announcing that Russia's Vladimir Putin will be visiting China soon. The U.S. Supreme Court has ruled to preserve broad access to the mail-order abortion pill mifepristone, allowing the medication to be mailed from a doctor, putting on hold the lower court's order to suspend distribution nationwide. A stunning reversal in the murder conviction of Alec Murdoch, the South Carolina State Supreme Court blaming the former Colton County clerk for costing prosecutors the conviction. ABC's Steve Osunsami is in Columbia, South Carolina.
8: Guilty.
9: Former county clerk Becky Hill, who read the verdict and handled the jury, pleaded guilty to misconduct and perjury charges after she allegedly told jurors not to be fooled and to watch him closely when he testified, which she has denied. His lawyers say they'll ask to move the next trial and for the jury to be sequestered, and they say he maintains his innocence.
6: Authorities in Laredo, Texas say federal investigators are taking the lead in the case of six bodies found in a train boxcar. The bodies, including a 14-year-old, were discovered last week. Laredo Mayor Victor Trevino says that he believed the victims all died of heat stroke.
10: Based on preliminary medical reports, they did not pass away in our city, but they were discovered here after hours of suffering.
6: Authorities say they're treating it as a human trafficking case. 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
6: CIA Director John Ratcliffe was in Cuba for high-level talks, including with Raul Castro's grandson. The meeting, according to the CIA, was an opportunity for Cuban officials to assert to the U.S. that they pose no threat to national security. This is the power grid in Cuba is reportedly on the brink of collapse. An outage today cut off all power to the eastern portion of the island. Cuba's already run out of the oil supplies it got from Russia at the end of March. A string of Russian drone attacks on cities across Ukraine, leaving at least 21 people dead, dozens of people hurt. It's the largest drone attack on Ukraine since Russian forces invaded the country.
12: Ukraine's President Zelensky saying that these are not the actions of those who believe the war is coming to an end. And of course, this latest round of strikes comes as President Trump meets with Chinese President Xi Jinping. Some have suggested that the wave of attacks signal that Russia can carry on with this war. And certainly many are hoping that President Trump could perhaps persuade President Xi to exert pressure on Russia to end this war.
6: ABC's Marcus Moore. A former death row inmate who escaped execution three times has walked out of prison today in Oklahoma. Richard Gossip's conviction for the 1997 murder of his boss was thrown out by the U.S. Supreme Court. The state of Oklahoma was looking to retry him on a murder charge, but not seek the death penalty. Gossip's case got some high-profile interest, including from Kim Kardashian. He has to wear an electric ankle monitoring bracelet and not travel outside of Oklahoma. Dave Packer, ABC News.
13: Thomas.
14: Tonight, a new controversy for FBI Director Kash Patel, battling accusation he too often mixes government business with personal pleasure. The Associated Press reporting that while on an official visit to Hawaii last summer, Patel took a rare VIP snorkeling tour of Pearl Harbor, long considered hallowed waters, the Navy arranging for him to swim near the wreckage of the USS Arizona, where 900 sailors and Marines perished after the Japanese bombed in World War II. The snorkeling expedition was not on Patel's public schedule, but tonight the Navy confirming it happened. A spokesperson saying Patel's group was briefed not to touch, come in contact with the USS Arizona in any way while they were swimming nearby. The episode, one of several raising questions about whether Patel is using his public role to score personal perks. During the Olympics, he was seen on camera pounding beers with the U.S. men's hockey team as they celebrated their gold medal. Patel insists he was in Milan on unrelated official business. Earlier this week, he was grilled in Congress about reports he has a drinking problem, something he flatly denies.
15: Episodes of excessive drinking, unexplained absences, and behavior that concern current and former FBI and DOJ officials. Is it your testimony that those allegations are categorically false?
16: Unequivocally categorically false.
14: Lizzie, an FBI spokesman did not deny the snorkeling took place, but said Patel was on a historical tour to honor heroes who died on the USS Arizona, not a party. Lindsay?
13: Pierre, thank you. Democratic Senator Alyssa Slotkin of Michigan joins us now from Capitol Hill. Thank you so much for joining us. You've said initially that you were concerned President Trump would give away the farm to China. So far, that doesn't seem to be the case. We've seen a deal to resume beef shipments to China and that China will buy 200 Boeing jets, according to President Trump. What's your take on the current readout?
17: Yeah, well, we're still in the middle of it. They still have some more time tomorrow, and we'll learn more and more in the days and weeks to come. But, you know, I think particularly given what's going on with Iran and the Strait of Hormuz is still closed, you know, I think there was a feeling like in his desperation to get help with a deal and open the straits that he might give away things that were not in the, you know, true interests of the United States. So, so far, so good. And I think in this case, on issues I care about, no news is good news.
13: The Chinese president, she warned President Trump over the fate of Taiwan and said it could lead to an extremely dangerous situation between the two countries. Secretary Rubio said the U.S. position on Taiwan is unchanged. Why should Americans, many of whom are opposed to foreign wars, care about Taiwan?
17: Yeah, I mean, I think it's just a basic question. Do we think it's okay for countries across the world to just invade their neighbors and take over, right? We're watching this right now with Russia and Ukraine, and certainly Taiwan is a separate, is not part of China, despite what China says. So the question is, if we were going to roll that back and sort of say to China that it's okay if you go ahead and take Taiwan by force, it would send a signal to the whole world that that's now okay. That's now just totally fine. And I think that's a very dangerous a way to be. And so I think that's the implications it would have if we would have changed our position today.
13: Secretary Rubio also said that China and the U.S. are on the same page about the Strait of Hormuz. But how can they share the same position while supporting Iran financially and militarily?
17: Yeah, well, I think they're in the same position that everyone wants it open. And I'm hoping that the conversation was about how we get there diplomatically and how the Chinese can help put pressure on the Iranians to open the Strait of Hormuz. But it's true. We've seen reports, public reports, that the Chinese are providing information to the Iranians. And I certainly have a problem with anyone who's going to provide data, location information, anything on American forces, American troops, American ships. So I'm hoping that that came up again in a private conversation and that the United States made clear we weren't going to tolerate that.
13: Turning to Europe now, we've seen Russia batter Ukraine with drones and missiles for three straight days at this point. With everything else happening around the world, where does that conflict stand?
17: Yeah, well, it's interesting. I think certainly the Russians are happy to see the United States engaged and bogged down in the Middle East. And they think that everyone's attention is somewhere else. So this is their opportunity to really double down on attacking Ukraine. It's been significant. I think we are where we have been for a long time, which is Russia continues to claim parts of eastern Ukraine and the Ukrainians are fighting valiantly. I think that it's important, again, for everyone in the across the world for the Russians to be repelled. And I want this administration, the Trump administration, to understand that same thing. And if we care about sovereignty of countries, we need to push back on Vladimir Putin. And there's many more things the Trump administration could be doing today to push back on the Russians, including a huge bipartisan sanctions package that's ready to go.
13: And finally, I have to ask your reaction to reports that FBI Director Kash Patel went on a VIP snorkeling trip around the Pearl Harbor Memorial.
17: I mean, look, I think we're just at the beginning of understanding the corruption, the abuse of resources, the abuse of military and law enforcement planes and you know, vehicles. It's just, I feel like every single day there's a story about people in this administration milking the cow that is the federal government for their benefit. And regardless of where you fall on the political spectrum, we should be absolutely sickened by someone using taxpayer resources for their own benefit. So all of these people should be held accountable, and that includes people very close to the president and his cabinet like Kash Patel.
13: Senator Alyssa Slotkin, we thank you so much for joining the show once again. President Trump is expected to drop his $10 billion lawsuit against the Internal Revenue Service. Sources familiar with the matter told ABC News that it is in exchange for the creation of a $1.7 billion weaponization fund to compensate allies who claim that they were wrongfully targeted by the Biden administration. The commission overseeing the fund would have the authority to hand out approximately $1.7 billion in taxpayer funds to settle claims brought by anyone who alleges that they were harmed by the Biden administration's weaponization of the legal system, including the nearly 1,600 individuals charged in connection with the January 6th Capitol attack, as well as entities associated with President Trump himself. The IRS did not respond to a request for comment, and the Justice Department declined to comment. CIA Director John Ratcliffe made a surprise visit to Cuba today. The Cuban government said that he met with top officials in Havana. It comes amid the U.S. blockade of oil to Cuba and the energy crisis crippling the country. ABC's Matt Rivers joins us now. Matt?
18: Lindsay, that surprise visit by CIA Director John Ratcliffe comes amid some of the worst tensions that we've seen between the United States and Cuba in at least several generations. A senior CIA official telling ABC News the message, Cuba is a national security threat and must not allow adversaries like Russia and China use of the island. The Cuban government saying they pose no such threat. An ongoing U.S. oil embargo has Cuba's power grid basically near collapse with massive blackouts across the island, including earlier today. And as we know, President Trump has repeatedly threatened military action against Cuba if the government there does not undertake significant reforms. Lindsay?
13: Matt, thank you. The U.S. Supreme Court has ruled to preserve broad access to the mail-order abortion pill mifepristone. ABC's Devin Dwyer, who covers the nation's highest court for us, joins us tonight with the ruling.
19: Lindsay, this decision is a relief to abortion rights advocates and women in many states where abortion is still legal. This lower court order that was put on hold this afternoon by the Supreme Court would have affected all states nationwide. It's an effectively a status quo decision. So the Supreme Court today preserving broad access to mifepristone by telehealth, meaning doctors can issue prescriptions electronically and then allow women to pick up the pill either at a pharmacy or receive it by mail. That's been the status quo in this country for the past 5 years, and that will continue now. More than one in four women who seek abortions do get prescriptions for that medication via telehealth, according to the ACLU, and mifepristone is the most commonly used form of medication abortion in the United States. But this battle, Lindsay, over mifepristone and its availability in the United States will continue. That did not end with today's decision by the Supreme Court. That will continue to percolate there and will likely make its way back to the Supreme Court as states like Louisiana challenge the safety of that drug to be prescribed without an in-person doctor's visit. Lindsay?
13: Thank you. Now to the growing numbers in the hantavirus outbreak. The CDC says at least 41 people in 12 states are now being monitored for possible infection. Here's Victor Akenda with the latest on that.
20: Tonight, the number of Americans being monitored following that deadly hantavirus outbreak on a cruise ship growing to at least 41, while that sick passenger in France remains in intensive care, relying on an artificial lung to survive. At least a dozen states now tracking 25 passengers from that ship, as well as an additional 16 people who the CDC says were not on the cruise, but may have been exposed to an infected person during travel, including on flights.
21: This is a person that was infected that was on the ship and had gotten on a plane, and that's what we're monitoring, people that were a contact of that person.
20: Overnight in Kansas, three people were transferred to the hospital for observation after officials say they had high-risk exposure to an infected person while abroad. The three were not passengers on the ship. It comes as we are learning that American who initially tested positive for hantavirus is now medically cleared and may have gotten a false positive.
22: I'm fairly confident that he never had hantavirus. That doesn't necessarily mean that he didn't have an exposure, but at this point, it doesn't appear that he had the disease during his cruise.
20: Dr. Stephen Kornfeld, released from the biocontainment unit at the University of Nebraska's Medical Center, now moved to the quarantine unit where 15 other Americans are being monitored.
23: Lindsay, there are 41 people across the country being monitored for hantavirus, the passengers here at the quarantine unit, and the others who weren't even on the cruise ship and may have been exposed, including those three taken to a hospital in Kansas. Lindsay?
13: Victor Akendo for us once again on the hantavirus outbreak. Now to two deadly plane crashes today, one in the mountains of New Mexico that sparked a wildfire, another in Ohio where a plane slammed into a house. Here's ABC's Trevor Ault.
24: Tonight, two people are dead after a small plane slammed into a home in Ohio. The family inside the house escaping from a devastating fire.
25: You just heard a real quick whining of it, like it was like revving. And then all of a sudden, boom, and an explosion, and our house shook.
24: Authorities say two people on board that plane were killed. You can see the tail of the plane wedged in the wreckage of the home.
26: Officials say a man grabbed his wife and two children and ran out.
25: His two children were upstairs napping, actually. He was able to get everybody out.
24: It comes hours after a medical transport plane crashed in the mountains of New Mexico, leaving four people dead and igniting a wildfire. Authorities say the small propeller plane took off from Roswell, carrying four crew members and medical personnel around midnight. It lost communications, vanishing from radar, then crashed.
27: This is a devastating loss. This one hits closer to home than just geographics.
26: Lindsay, federal officials are now investigating both of these crashes. The family in that Akron house did all make it out safely. Lindsay?
13: Glad to hear that. Trevor, thank you. An American tourist is facing federal charges for allegedly throwing a large rock at an endangered monk seal. The incident was caught on video. ABC's Melissa Don has that story.
28: Tonight, the man seen here throwing a large rock at an endangered Hawaiian monk seal's head is facing federal charges and possible prison time.
29: What are you doing?
28: The video of the incident earlier this month seen by millions. 38-year-old tourist Igor Litvinchuk in Maui watching the seal that locals have named Lonnie swimming close to shore. hurling that rock as the seal rears up out of the water. Another video showing him being detained and questioned, but later released. Litvinchuk, who was visiting Hawaii from Washington State, was arrested Wednesday near Seattle and charged with violating the Endangered Species Act. Prosecutors say the man told witnesses that he was, quote, rich enough to pay the fines.
13: Our thanks to Melissa Adan. Former Spirit Airline employees are suing the now defunct company. The laid off workers say Spirit violated federal labor laws when it abruptly ceased operations without advance notice and allegedly owes them compensation for unused vacation time and sick days, according to a complaint filed this week. They're seeking damages equal to 60 days of wages and benefits and asking for the case to be certified as a class action lawsuit covering all impacted former employees. Spirit Airlines declined to comment on the litigation. And Allegiant Air and Sun Country Airlines are now one after a $1.5 billion merger closed today. Both the Allegiant and Sun Country brands will continue to operate separately, including their loyalty programs, until they are combined under the Allegiant name on May in 2028. Coming up, the pancreatic cancer breakthrough giving patients new hope. We look at the new drug being tested by the numbers. Plus, we get a firsthand look at how China is racing to incorporate AI across society, starting with children. And how a high school in New York ended up having not one, but 21 valedictorians in the same class.
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3: 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Now play.

0: Lieutenant, do you have good news to share with me?
1: I'm surprised. You working with the police?
0: Well, you know, free coffee.
2: Got a high-profile murder on our hands. Do we have your attention now? Text me if
0: you can. Our killer was also a sprinter.
3: See if we can track her down.
4: Track her down?
0: You can do this all day?
4: I'll stop.
0: I think that's for the best.
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7: Let's do this.
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9: I've waited my whole life for this moment.
10: I already need a martini.
11: The enthusiasm paid off.
12: Do we feel ready to work or do we feel ready to play?
13: You want to know what I've been doing for the last 4 years? I was in a cult, man.
14: Who am I?
15: Nature Boy.
16: Nature Boy.
17: You know this is not how life's supposed to be.
18: Where Nature Boy is, that's where I'll find my truth.
19: I am your Messiah.
20: Bow to me.
21: What in the world is going on here?
22: Something was screaming at me no, but I ignored it. There was brainwashing.
23: Mind manipulation. He was king. He was God.
24: Watching.
25: And don't you God.
22: You had to be destroyed.
26: Nothing dies in nature.
27: People around the country are hopeful for an experimental drug that's shown very promising results that may give some pancreatic cancer patients more time. It's not FDA approved, but more doctors around the country can now use the drug to help eligible patients after the FDA granted it expanded access earlier this month. So with this potential breakthrough in the fight against pancreatic cancer, let's take a look at what we know about this new drug in tonight's By the Numbers. A recent clinical trial showed the oral drug daraxonrasib helped patients with pancreatic cancer live nearly 2 times as long as those treated with chemotherapy. Patients who took the pill once a day showed an average overall survival of 13.2 months. That's compared with 6.7 months for those patients on chemotherapy. The pill targets what's called RAS mutations, which is seen in 90% of pancreatic cancers. The highly aggressive disease in the pancreas is among the most deadly forms of cancer, with one of the lowest 5-year survival rates of any cancer, often cited at around 13%. According to estimates from the American Cancer Society, roughly 70,000 Americans will be diagnosed with pancreatic cancer this year. About 8 in 10 of them are diagnosed at a late stage, since early detection is difficult because the pancreas is located deep inside the abdomen, surrounded by other organs, and often does not show symptoms in early stages. And tonight we are joined by Dr. Brandon Huffman, a medical oncologist at Dana-Farber Cancer Institute. Dr. Huffman, thank you so much for joining us.
28: Of course. Thanks for having me.
27: I know that you and your colleagues carried out this clinical trial with pancreatic cancer patients using this pill from Revolution Medicines. Can you put into words what these findings mean for people living with pancreatic cancer?
28: So this is a really exciting day. It's a revolutionary day, in fact, for the treatment of pancreatic cancer. This is a cancer that is the third leading cause of cancer-related death in the United States. And it's largely because of a treatment resistance. Up until now, we really only had chemotherapy to treat this cancer. And now there is this new drug called daraxonrasib. It's a targeted therapy. And the early trial data that were just published in the New England Journal of Medicine showed that it's well tolerated. It's a once-a-day pill. And it really works. So this is a targeted therapy that is taking advantage of the biology of pancreatic cancer, which is using a drug to target this genetic mutation in a protein called KRAS, which, as you mentioned, is present between 95% of pancreatic cancers. And what this drug does is the cancer has these little genetic mutations. They're like little light switches. They're turned on, and the cancer is growing. It's spreading. And this drug, it turns off the lights, shrinking the cancer, helping the patients live better and longer, as was recently reported with the large randomized phase 3 trial that you're showing there. The data, the top line results, which are really exciting, helping patients live more than a year in the second line, which is really quite remarkable.
27: And would you say that this would have the potential to help treat other cancers as well?
28: So this is a really, really fascinating drug. Right now, the focus is on pancreatic cancer, but what we know is there are other trials that are looking at daraxonrasib in other cancers that have the KRAS mutation. And so we don't have any published data yet, but there does seem to be, if the cancer has a KRAS mutation, there does seem to be some potential effect based on the presentations that we've seen. So there's a lot of excitement and enthusiasm, not just for pancreatic cancer, but for cancers like lung cancer, which are also really challenging.
27: And not to temper the enthusiasm at all, but like with most drugs, there are some known side effects here from the pill. Tell us about those.
28: So overall, patients that I've prescribed daraxonrasib to on the clinical trials, because I'm a clinical investigator participating in these trials, enrolling patients, and what they're telling me is they have experienced some side effects of chemotherapy and separately when they're on this pill, and they prefer being on this pill. Most commonly, side effects like a rash or some nausea, GI upset, some fatigue, some mouth sores, but overall, they're not happening severely. They're very manageable. There are a few topical steroids that we'll use for a rash, but some people it can be challenging. For many others, it's not even noticeable. It's very manageable.
27: We know that the findings will be presented at a major cancer conference in Chicago later this month, but the FDA has already permitted early access to the pill for certain patients. So who is eligible right now, and what do they need to do in order to get access?
28: Yes. So first, it's talk to your doctor who's treating your pancreatic cancer, because one of the stipulations is that it's our role as physicians to reach out to the company who's making the drug, because it's not currently FDA approved. And so many of us are hearing our patients. I've already received dozens of emails from my patients. I talk about it in clinic every single day. And although the FDA has issued an okay to proceed for Revolution Medicines to give the drug, we're not quite at a place where we're actively giving daraxonrasib, but they're telling us that it's coming soon. So hopefully the people who would qualify for this expanded access is very similar to the people who were involved in the large randomized phase 3 clinical trial that we were just talking about. That is, they have a pancreatic cancer that has been exposed to one line of chemotherapy. The cancer developed a resistance and they need another type of treatment. And so that is the person who would qualify for this expanded access program.
27: Well, what a find here. Dr. Brandon Huffman with Dana-Farber Cancer Institute, we thank you so much for your time. Really appreciate it and congratulations.
28: Thank you.
27: Coming up, the Border Patrol chief is stepping down. It's just the latest move in what's been a major shakeup of immigration leadership, plus a colossal find. A new dinosaur has been discovered.
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8: All right, where's my LGBTQ? Where are you? Thank you very much. Thanks for coming out. And also coming to the show. Hey! Shut up! I'm pissed off so often lately, you guys, I swear.
9: ABC News, I'm Dave Packer. Day 2 of the Beijing summit. There has been tension over Taiwan, China's President Xi warning the U.S. not to get involved. Back here at home, Democratic Senator Alyssa Slotkin of Michigan says Trump cannot allow a Chinese invasion of Taiwan.
20: If we were going to roll that back and sort of say to China that it's okay if you go ahead and take Taiwan by force, it would send a signal to the whole world that that's now okay. That's now just totally fine. And I think that's a very dangerous a way to be.
9: The U.S. Supreme Court ruling to preserve broad access to the mail-order abortion pill mifepristone that puts on hold a lower court's order to suspend distribution nationwide. Authorities in Laredo, Texas say federal investigators are taking the lead in the case of six bodies found in a train boxcar and treating it as a human trafficking case. The bodies, including a 14-year-old, were discovered last week. And a big day on Wall Street. The Dow up 370 points to close at over 50,000. This is ABC News.
24: What in the world is going on here?
25: Something was screaming at me, no, but I ignored it. There was brainwashing,
29: mind manipulation. He was king, he was God.
30: Watching. And don't you God.
25: He had to be destroyed.
31: Nothing dies in nature.
32: First thing in the morning, at home, on your way to work, with your coffee, wherever you are. Get the day's first news, first reports from across the world, and the morning's first buzziest stories. You'll be talking.

0: representing Long Island Railroad workers. The workers are pushing for higher pay. MTA leaders warn that agreeing to those demands could trigger significant fare hikes. The Long Island Railroad is one of the busiest commuter rails in the U.S. and moves about 300,000 people a day. If no deal is met, the strike will start Saturday just after midnight. Still ahead, is China winning the AI race? Our Selena Wang examines how artificial intelligence has become deeply woven into everyday life in China, including mandatory AI lessons in schools. And the World Cup will have its first ever halftime show. The star-studded lineup coming up.
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0: While Washington debates the role of artificial intelligence in American life, China is racing to incorporate it across society. ABC senior White House correspondent Selena Wang is in Beijing, traveling with the president, and sat down with young students embracing the new technology as China and the U.S. battle for AI supremacy.
22: 然后第二家公司叫啥?
23: 那个谷歌。对，谷歌。
24: 3 years ago, private tutor Yuan Jiama started teaching kids how to use AI tools. Back then, she had to convince skeptical parents it was even worth their time. Today, she has a long waiting list. Ma says ChatGPT had just come out when she first started, and she knew it would dramatically transform education and help children. Her students aren't just learning about AI, they're already building with it, and some of them are already making money.
25: And here you can talk with your original character.
24: Candy Tang is 12 years old. She wants to one day be the CEO of her own gaming company. She's already built this app that lets people talk to virtual friends.
25: I'll tap hello here and then it will respond.
26: Tell me what she said.
25: It says, hello.
24: And she helped build this reservation system for a local swimming pool, and she

0: developed this AI tool to connect people with doctors for Chinese medicine advice.
1: What kind of advantage do you feel like these extra classes give you in school and your daily life?
2: I have the ability to, if I have any problems, I can use AI to make an app to solve it.
1: Does your regular school teacher allow the students to use AI for homework?
2: They don't allow to do the homework, but they allow to use AI to check the homework.
0: 14-year-old Angela Wang has also built her own app.
3: This is me, and I was been bit by the zombie.
0: She asked her mom to sign her up for Ma's extra tutoring courses.
1: So you made an app to help yourself train for running a race. How does it work?
3: My app name is Zombie Run. When you don't run, the zombie will chase you.
1: You've grown up with so much AI in your life. You know, smart cities in China, facial recognition, AI seems to be everywhere. Has that ever made you uncomfortable, or do you just see it as part of daily life?
3: I think that is my daily life, and I think AI goes in the city will be better.
4: Oh, is this our car?
0: These kids are growing up in a country where AI isn't just in the classroom. It's everywhere as Beijing makes an aggressive push for AI adoption throughout the world's second biggest economy.
5: So I'm in the back of a cab in Beijing, no driver behind the wheel. Just AI.
0: We take a driverless taxi and head to a local mall where shoppers can buy anything from AI companions to robotic dogs. The company behind these, Unitree, went viral for performing this synchronized martial arts during China's Spring Festival. Now you can just walk in and buy one off the shelf.
5: Oh. So she said I could buy their robots today from the store.
0: And the price tag for the humanoid robot, starting at $13,500, the four-legged robot starts at $1,600.
6: Hi. Hello.
0: For diners who like their hot pot with a side of spectacle, restaurant chain Heidi Lau serves up more than noodles and broth. Now they've got singing and dancing robot performers.
6: He's doing a birthday dance.
7: I think overall China's attitude is AI is not only the next big thing, but it's already here.
0: Kyle Chan is an expert on China's technology development with the Brookings Institution in Washington.
1: Is there any application in which AI is being used in China in people's day-to-day lives that maybe is unexpected and not being used here?
7: I think already we're seeing a lot of these AI agents in China being integrated into services like food delivery or buying tickets or making travel plans. It's taking off more in China, and that partly reflects, I think, Chinese consumer attitudes towards new technology, but also Chinese tech companies and their willingness to maybe take more risks and experiment.
0: Back in Beijing, data scientist Juncheng Feng also tutors students in AI, and he's clear-eyed about the risks.
5: Do you think there are any risks to children learning about AI when they're too young?
8: Oh, sure. I think definitely you have the risk of them relying on AI too much and using AI indiscretion. It's not like they are not going to use AI anyhow. If we don't teach them how to use correctly, they are just going to do whatever they want, and they're not going to be pretty.
0: In China, the question isn't whether children should learn AI, it's how fast. For kids like Candy, the answer is simple.
1: AI is developing so quickly. Does any part of AI scare you?
2: AI never scare me because I think AI is a tool. If I use AI, then I will be the scary person.
9: Big part of the future for sure. Our thanks to Selena Wang for that. Coming up, one New York high school celebrates 21 valedictorians. Will they all give graduation speeches? And British R&B sensation Joy Crooks on her soulful sound and self-exploration in her music.
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9: The three superstar acts headlining the World Cup final halftime show, a new dinosaur unearthed, and a car in a sinkhole. These stories and more in tonight's rundown. The FIFA World Cup final will feature a halftime show for the first time this summer with some big names set to take the stage. Madonna will co-headline alongside Korean boy band BTS and Shakira for the halftime show, which takes place at MetLife Stadium on July 19th. Coldplay singer Chris Martin teamed up with children's TV program Sesame Street to reveal the halftime show's superstar lineup. Martin appeared in a video clip with the Sesame Street Muppets, including Elmo and Cookie Monster, for the big reveal. A giant sinkhole is shutting down some lanes of Long Island Expressway. The sinkhole is about 10 feet wide and 8 feet deep. Earlier today, the front end of a car got stuck in the sinkhole, but local officials were able to pull it out on a flatbed truck. Police say that no injuries were reported. According to our New York affiliate, WABC, closures are expected for at least 24 hours. Scientists say they've identified the largest long-necked herbivorous dinosaur to ever live in Southeast Asia, and it could be the last remains of this species they'll ever find, according to a new study. The dinosaur's scientific name is Nagatitan chiafumensis, and its fossils were found embedded in a rock formation along the side of a pond in Thailand. 10 bones were excavated, including a front leg bone estimated to be nearly 6 feet long. The massive dinosaur is estimated to have weighed approximately 27 tons when it roamed the Earth some 100 million years ago. A stunning sight from Montana tonight, a massive dirtnado spinning across farmland in northern Montana with winds there gusting up to 85 miles per hour. Powerful winds blew across the region with the National Weather Service issuing a warning amid high heat and dry conditions. Songs by Taylor Swift, Beyonce, Weezer, and the Go-Go's are among the latest recordings to be inducted into the Library of Congress's National Recording Registry. The 2026 selections mark the first recordings by Swift and Beyonce chosen for the registry. Each year, the library selects songs worthy of preservation for all time based on their cultural, historical, or aesthetic importance in the nation's recorded sound heritage. A power outage almost ended a Little League playoff game in San Diego until firefighters came to the rescue. The outage hit in the third inning, knocking out the field lights and putting the rest of the game in doubt. Lakeside Fire responded to the scene, and a fire captain got approval to bring in a rescue unit equipped with a 15-foot-tall LED light tower. The game resumed afterwards, and the kids got a tour of the fire rig. One parent said, "It's a memory the boys will never forget." High school graduation season is upon us, and one Long Island high school has a lot of students at the top of their class. WABC's Stacey Sager has their story.
15: Whoever said perfection is overrated has never met this crowd. There's 21 valedictorians this year here at Jericho High School, every single one with straight A pluses in every class all 4 years. But not one would say it was easy.
16: It was hard. There were many nights that I wondered why I was putting myself through this.
15: Rhea Shaw now accepted to Princeton, one of many prestigious institutions that value the academic achievement in this elite group. They are way more than their grades, though.
17: We have National Merit Scholars, we have musicians on the highest level.
15: And future problem solvers. Franklin Lee headed to Stanford to sort out healthcare issues and transportation problems with AI.
18: The plane schedules could be like a little chaotic, and maybe I could fix that. Or maybe I could
16: Please do. Please do.
15: Two in the group headed to Georgetown.
19: I want to be a lawyer. I'm a global health major in their School of Health.
15: And all of them having made sacrifices at some point in the busy social lives and activity schedules schedules that most high schoolers have.
14: 21 is a lot of valedictorians, but it has to do with the system in which their scores were calculated. That is, the unweighted letter grades of all the students, which means technically they could have gotten all A pluses and not taken any honors classes.
15: However, for most...
20: How many AP courses did you take?
21: I think I took 13?
15: 14 APs.
18: Yeah.
15: But who's counting? They do have tips for those in high school and still in the thick of it.
21: You just really need to build yourself a strong support system.
22: By getting my SAT done with in sophomore year, I didn't have the same level of stress.
15: The only issue now, recognition at graduation.
14: You can't have 21 speeches.
23: Can't have 21 speeches.
15: But a district ranked tops here on Long Island, and meeting this group of stars, easy to see why.
9: Congratulations. Our thanks to Stacy for that. Blending neo-soul, R&B, and jazz with classic soul, Joy Crooks is weaving identity, heritage, and lived experience into an album that moves you. The London-born 27-year-old doesn't shy away from self-exploration in her lyricism and keeping authenticity front and center. Our Ike Ajayi had a chance to sit down with a singing storyteller in tonight's Prime Playlist.

0: I just think that I am really good at being honest. A lot of people don't write from the first person perspective, but it feels like the most honest way of writing for me. Bangla noise on Brick Lane,
1: that's the sound of my home. Born and bred in South London, singer-songwriter Joy Crooks balances emotive lyrics with cyclical wordplay. Her second studio album, Juniper, explores her journey to becoming the artist that her fans know and love today.
2: What do you want people to feel when they listen to this album?
0: I always go for this answer, but honestly, anything. I think that emotion in its purest form, whatever that emotion is like enough for me.
2: A lot of features in this album. Kano and Mathematics. It's not
3: mathematics, it's I frequent lit locations, whipping spaceships. There's no saving the ship from sailing.
0: I love Kane. He's a friend, and he came to the studio and listened to a bunch of the songs that we were working on, and he just kept like humming Mathematics, and that wasn't even initially the song I wanted him to be on.
2: This album, it opens with the song Brave, and it serves as almost like an entrance to a new chapter, I feel like, your chapter.
0: Mm-hmm.
2: For people who are entering their own new chapters, why is this album the album they need to listen to?
0: That's a really good question. This album feels very transitional for me. It feels like a learning album. It feels like an album I had to make to get to whatever next step I needed to get to.
1: Joy's new chapter comes from years of hard work. 13 years ago, on a computer from a small room in South London, 15-year-old Joy recorded this video with her friend Paulo, covering Ray Charles's blues classic, Hit the Road Jack.
4: Hit the road, Jack, and don't you come back no more, no more, no more, no more, hit the road, Jack.
2: It started when you were 15 years old. Music manager found you and a friend on YouTube singing a cover of Hit the Road Jack, right? I saw that, and then all of a sudden everything changed. What were you thinking in that moment?
0: Truthfully, like I was 14 and hella nerdy. Like I was probably just like, is this angle okay? And am I blushing? Because I'm nervous. In the moment of making that take on YouTube.
2: Did you start thinking, oh, this is it, you know, this is my big break, or were you just excited to still make music?
0: I don't think about big breaks. I haven't had like a hot flash in the pan moment. My biggest song is Feet Don't Fail Me Now. And that took years and years to master the kind of love and listenership and following. Right. So I'm not an overnight artist. I think that I'm a marinated lady.
2: A marinated lady.
0: I need to be marinated.
1: The hit song Feet Don't Fail Me Now has reached over 26 million people alone on YouTube and was featured on her very first album titled Skin, which was released in 2021.
2: Your first album was very highly lauded, number 5 on the UK official chart. Obviously, you received Brit nominations. How did you take all of that recognition for the first time?
0: Quite badly, to be honest with you.
2: Really?
0: Yeah, I think it went straight to my head, and I was... I've been working since I was 16 years old. And I don't mean that in a way where I became, like, too much of an ass. But I do think that I just wanted to honour the hard work and really enjoy the fruit of my labour.
1: Returning to her roots in her new album, Joy used those years and her experiences to tackle heavy topics like generational trauma in the song Mother. She posted this preview of the song, giving fans a look at the process.
0: It's not an easy subject to write, but I think it's just me saying, hey, like, I know that we've been through some pretty tough times, but as the meme goes, tough times never last. When I was a kid, I used to watch YouTube videos of Sarah Vaughan.
5: Embrace the breeze.
0: And then Nina Simone.
6: Ain't got no love.
0: Performing jazz. And obviously, as someone that really loves history, I would weigh out the fact that the historical context of that time and the social injustice of that time, and then these performances that were so laid bare and vulnerable and hard hitting during a time like that felt so incredibly powerful to me.
2: Are there any British artists that, you know, have kind of looked at and said, you know what, that is something that I hope to aspire to one day?
0: I think that it's, humor is so integral to me. I'm Irish, my family are Irish, and actually humor in Ireland is such a tool. And it helps with the storytelling, and it helps with pain, and it helps with deflection. And I think that someone I'm really, really inspired by is Sinead O'Connor and her songwriting. Kind of British storytellers. Lily Allen is a fantastic storyteller. Obviously, Amy. I just think it's part of our culture, just tongue-in-cheek storytelling.
2: Do you have any long-term goals or future goals with your career?
0: Absolutely. I think my biggest goal is longevity. I'm really interested in being here for a long time, and a good time, but a long time. I would like to have a legacy in music. I would like to be more recognised as a producer as well. Currently, I'm trying to learn how to use an MPC. And we were comparing it to the feeling of falling in love and being quite annoyed that someone has made you feel that vulnerable, but also being down for it. It just all depends on how passionate you are. And I think when you're really passionate about something, it will just happen eventually. Girl, you're such a beautiful problem.
7: I can take you up for my eyes. Our thanks to Ike for that. And that is our show for this hour. I'm Lindsay Davis. Be sure to stay tuned to ABC News Live for more context and analysis of the day's top stories. Thanks so much for streaming with us.
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2: Tonight, the breaking news here in Beijing. And back in the U.S., the two plane crashes, the images coming in now. First, President Trump and China's President Xi, the high-stakes summit here. President Trump using flattery, telling President Xi he is a great leader. President Xi delivering a warning to the U.S. And tonight, did President Trump get China to help with the war in Iran? China gets fuel from Iran. China is an ally of Iran. But will China help? Back in the U.S., the images coming in at this hour, the small plane crashing into a home, the family inside that home. Two people on board the plane killed, and what a father and two children inside the home do to survive. The other crash we're watching tonight, a medical plane has gone down, crashing into a mountain, igniting a wildfire. Tonight, the outrage, the verdict overturned. The husband convicted of murdering his wife and son, that conviction overturned. Alec Burt.
3: From ABC News, I'm Dave Packer. The U.S. Supreme Court has ruled to preserve broad access to the mail-order abortion pill mifepristone. ABC's Devin Dwyer covers the nation's highest court and says this comes after a lower court ruling that would have restricted distribution.
4: This lower court order that was put on hold by the Supreme Court would have affected all states nationwide. It's an effectively status quo decision. The Supreme Court preserving broad access to mifepristone by telehealth, meaning doctors can issue prescriptions electronically and then allow women to pick up the pill either at a pharmacy or receive it by mail.
3: In Beijing, President Trump getting ready for day two of a summit with China's leader. The president's first meeting with President Xi Jinping lasted more than 2 hours. ABC's Mary Bruce.
5: Xi delivering a stark warning to Trump about Taiwan, which Beijing claims is its own territory. According to China's state media, Xi telling Trump if the issue is handled poorly, the two countries will collide or even clash.
3: Democrats are calling new reports about FBI Director Kash Patel the latest example of rampant corruption in the Trump administration. The FBI and Navy forced to release statements after it was learned that Patel went on an exclusive snorkeling dive around the sunken USS Arizona at Pearl Harbor, considered to be a gravesite. Democratic Senator Alyssa Slotkin of Michigan.
6: I feel like every single day there's a story about people in this administration milking the cow that is the federal government for their benefit.
3: An update on the race to contain the hantavirus from ABC's Victor Oquendo.
7: The number of Americans being monitored following that deadly hantavirus outbreak on a cruise ship growing to at least 41, while that sick passenger in France remains in intensive care, relying on an artificial lung to survive. At least a dozen states now tracking 25 passengers from that ship, as well as an additional 16 people who the CDC says were not on the cruise, but may have been exposed to an infected person during travel, including on flights.
3: You're listening to ABC News.
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3: A surprise reversal in the case of Alec Murdoch, the South Carolina Supreme Court tossing out his murder convictions this week and the deaths of his wife and son, but Murdoch will remain in prison.
10: Murdoch is in his 50s and is still serving two concurrent state and federal sentences for his financial crimes that will keep him locked up for 40 years. So prosecutors say that no matter what, he's not getting out of prison anytime soon.
3: ABC's Steve Osunsami. The question, can you hear me now, may be a thing of the past soon.
11: Three of the nation's largest cell phone providers pledged to join forces to end the so-called wireless service dead zones. Verizon, AT&T, and T-Mobile issued a statement saying the companies will expand the reach of satellite providers, which would eliminate the need to always route signals to grounded cell sites and create an overlapping patchwork of coverage. The joint venture could help benefit communities in rural areas the most. Michelle Franzen, ABC News.
3: The halftime show for the final game of the World Cup this summer is shaping up to be an event that could rival the Super Bowl. Madonna, Shakira, and K-pop group BTS are set to perform. The World Cup final will take place at MetLife Stadium in East Rutherford, New Jersey on July 19th. The grand final for the Eurovision Song Contest is set. Both semifinal rounds this week narrowed the field from 35 countries to 25. Among the favorites this year, songs from Finland and Australia. The final will take place Saturday in Vienna. Dave Packer, ABC News.
12: Uses influence over China's close ally, Iran, to open up the Strait of Hormuz, blockaded since Trump launched the war more than 10 weeks ago.
13: He said, if I can be of any help at all, I would like to be of help.
12: But it's unclear if she agreed to pressure Iran.
13: He said he's not going to give military equipment. That's a big statement. He said that today. That's a big statement. He said that strongly. But at the same time, he said, you know, they buy a lot of their oil there and they'd like to keep doing that.
14: And David, China was out first with its statement, that warning about Taiwan. The White House readout came hours later and didn't lay out any specific progress, either on trade or Iran. And she has now announced he'll soon be welcoming another big visitor, Vladimir Putin. David.
2: Vladimir Putin coming here to China next. Mary Bruce leading us off here tonight. Mary, thank you. There is also breaking news back in the U.S. tonight. The images coming in as we're on the air. A small plane crashing into a home in Akron, Ohio. The family inside the home at the time. Two people on board the plane were killed. And what a father and two children inside the home did to survive this. The other crash tonight, a medical plane going down in New Mexico, crashing into a mountain, igniting a wildfire. ABC's Trevor Ault and what we're learning about both crashes tonight.
15: Tonight, two people are dead after a small plane slammed into a home in Ohio. The family inside the house escaping from a devastating fire.
16: You just heard a real quick whining of it, like it was like revving. And then all of a sudden, boom, and an explosion, and our house shook.
15: Authorities say two people on board that plane were killed. You can see the tail of the plane wedged in the wreckage of the home.
17: Officials say a man grabbed his wife and two children and ran out.
16: His two children were upstairs, napping, actually. He was able to get everybody out.
15: It comes hours after a medical transport plane crashed in the mountains of New Mexico, leaving four people dead and igniting a wildfire. Authorities say the small propeller plane took off from Roswell, carrying four crew members and medical personnel around midnight. It lost communications, vanishing from radar, then crashed.
18: This is devastating loss. This one hits closer to home than just geographics.
19: David, federal officials are now investigating both of these crashes. And the family inside that Akron house did all make it out safely. David.
2: Trevor Ault reporting tonight. Trevor, thank you. We turn now to the outrage after the verdict in a case watched by the nation has now been overturned. The husband convicted of murdering his wife and son, Alec Murdoch, reacting tonight saying he's grateful he's no longer being called a murderer. Tonight, prosecutors say this is all because of the actions of a court clerk and not whether the husband did it. Here's Steve Osunsami.
20: Through his lawyers tonight, Alec Murdoch is sharing from prison that he's thankful the state's highest court threw out his murder convictions.
21: He said, I'm reading it, I see it, I still don't believe it, but it's just sinking in. It's hard to believe that my conviction has been overturned.
20: But at least one of his former jurors is telling reporters the decision is hard to believe, and prosecutors vowed to avenge the deaths of his wife and son before the end of the year, saying that the murder convictions were thrown out because of the actions of this former county clerk and not because he's innocent.
22: They still require justice, and that's our job.
23: Guilty, guilty, guilty, guilty.
20: Former County Clerk Becky Hill, who read the verdict and handled the jury, pleaded guilty to misconduct and perjury charges after she allegedly told jurors not to be fooled and to watch him closely when he testified, which she has denied. His lawyers say they'll ask to move the next trial and for the jury to be sequestered, and they say he maintains his innocence.
10: Murdoch is in his 50s and is still serving two concurrent state and federal sentences for his financial crimes that will keep him locked up for 40 years. So prosecutors say that no matter what, he's not getting out of prison anytime soon. David?
2: Steve Osunsame on this case tonight. Steve, thank you. Tonight, the disturbing video here. An American tourist now facing federal charges, accused of throwing a large rock at an endangered monk seal and what he allegedly said when he was confronted. Here's Melissa Adan.
0: Tonight, the man seen here throwing a large rock at an endangered Hawaiian monk seal's head is facing federal charges and possible prison time.
1: What are you doing?
0: The video of the incident earlier this month seen by millions. 38-year-old tourist Igor Litvinchuk in Maui watching the seal that locals have named Lonnie swimming close to shore, hurling that rock as the seal rears up out of the water. Another video showing him being detained and questioned, but later released. Litvinchuk, who was visiting Hawaii from Washington State, was arrested Wednesday near Seattle and charged with violating the Endangered Species Act. Prosecutors say the man told witnesses that he was, quote, rich enough to pay the fines. Litvinchuk appeared in court in Seattle late today. He's expected back in court in Honolulu later this month, where he faces up to 2 years in prison and tens of thousands of dollars in fines if convicted. David?
2: Melissa Adan tonight. Melissa, thank you. We're going to turn now to concern growing over the Hanta virus outbreak. Now at least 41 people in the U.S. are being monitored. The passengers from that ship, and now a growing number of people who weren't even on the ship, being monitored in multiple states. Here's Victor Akendo.
20: Tonight, the number of Americans being monitored following that deadly Hanta virus outbreak on a cruise ship growing to at least 41, while that sick passenger in France remains in intensive care, relying on an artificial lung to survive. At least a dozen states now tracking 25 passengers from that ship, as well as an additional 16 people who the CDC says were not on the cruise, but may have been exposed to an infected person during travel, including on flights. Overnight in Kansas, three people were transferred to the hospital for observation after officials say they had high-risk exposure to an infected person while abroad. The three were not passengers on the ship. It comes as we are learning that American who initially tested positive for hantavirus is now medically cleared and may have gotten a false positive.
4: I'm fairly confident that he never had hantavirus. That doesn't necessarily mean that he didn't have an exposure, but at this point it doesn't appear that he had the disease during his cruise.
20: Dr. Stephen Kornfeld, released from the biocontainment unit at the University of Nebraska's Medical Center, now moved to the quarantine unit where 15 other Americans are being monitored.
5: David, we're outside the quarantine unit in Omaha. In total, there are 41 people being monitored for hantavirus across the country, including those three taken to the hospital in Kansas. David?
2: All right, Victor Akendo with us again tonight on this. Victor, thank you. We turn now to the new report this evening involving FBI Director Kash Patel and his trip to Pearl Harbor, reportedly given a VIP snorkeling trip in hallowed waters where the USS Arizona was bombed. Tonight here, the FBI's response on that trip, with Patel's travels coming under scrutiny before. Here's Pierre Thomas.
24: Tonight, a new controversy for FBI Director Kash Patel, battling accusation he too often mixes government business with personal pleasure. The Associated Press reporting that while on an official visit to Hawaii last summer, Patel took a rare VIP snorkeling tour of Pearl Harbor, long considered hallowed waters, the Navy arranging for him to swim near the wreckage of the USS Arizona, where 900 sailors and Marines perished after the Japanese bombed in World War II. The snorkeling expedition was not on Patel's public schedule, but tonight the Navy confirming it happened. A spokesperson saying Patel's group was briefed not to touch, come in contact with the USS Arizona in any way while they were swimming nearby. The episode, one of several raising questions about whether Patel is using his public role to score personal perks. During the Olympics, he was seen on camera pounding beers with the U.S. men's hockey team as they celebrated their gold medal. Patel insists he was in Milan on unrelated official business. Earlier this week, he was grilled in Congress about reports he has a drinking problem, something he flatly denies.
25: Episodes of excessive drinking, unexplained absences, and behavior that concern current and former FBI and DOJ officials. Is it your testimony that those allegations are categorically false?
26: Unequivocally categorically false.
1: A spokesperson did not deny that the snorkeling took place, but said Patel was on a historical tour to honor heroes who died on the USS Arizona. Not a party, David.
2: Pierre Thomas live in Washington. Pierre, thank you. Tonight there's also breaking news involving Cuba. We have learned the CIA director meeting with top officials inside Cuba. Our Matt Rivers, who recently traveled to Havana, has late reporting for us tonight. Matt, what have you learned?
6: David, that surprise visit by CIA Director John Ratcliffe to Cuba earlier today comes amidst extraordinary tension between Cuba and the United States. A senior CIA official telling ABC News, the message from Ratcliffe, Cuba is a national security threat and must not allow adversaries like Russia and China use of the island. The Cuban government saying they pose no such threat. An ongoing U.S. oil embargo has Cuba's power grid near collapse, with massive blackouts near daily across the island, including earlier today. And now President Trump has repeatedly threatened military action against Cuba if the government there does not undertake significant reforms. David?
2: We continue to watch Cuba here. Matt Rivers tonight. Thank you, Matt. When we come back, the disturbing images this evening. The deputy attacked, stabbed multiple times. We're told he was saved by his bulletproof vest. Also, the very close call tonight. The police officer's split-second decision when he realizes they were high schoolers playing with water guns. Later tonight, hear Jay Leno in one of his favorite American cars. That car is now up for grabs. It's the big prize on Wheel of Fortune, and you'll see it. And then right here in China tonight, the children here using artificial intelligence to make money. You've seen the driverless cars here, the robotics, now the children designing their own apps and cashing in this new race. We'll show you how in just a moment. Don't go away.
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2: Tonight, a Florida deputy attacked and stabbed multiple times, saved by his bulletproof vest. Called to investigate a suspicious person, his body cam showing the man then lunging at him, taking him down, stabbing him multiple times, then fleeing into the woods. Other officers then arriving, that man eventually taken into custody in the squad car, then allegedly telling the deputy, "I should have killed you." He's being held without bond tonight. Tonight, a very close call for a Michigan police officer and a student playing a Water Wars game. The officer suspecting a crime in progress. They were high schoolers with water guns, though. The officer shining a light on a car, a teen popping out with a water pistol. The officer's decision, obviously not to shoot, a split-second decision. The Davison Township police chief sharing the video as a caution to students playing that potentially dangerous game. When we come back tonight, the Rolling Stones' Forever Young. Take a look at this. This is the Rolling Stones and their new video tonight and the age reversal, taking them back to their youth. What do you think about this? Right after the break.
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13: 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Our killer was also a sprinter.
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26: 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Don't be the last to see The Devil Wears Prada 2.
27: On time. You're the kind of person who thinks on time is on time. Okay, got it. Click, click, click,
26: click. Grab your friends.
28: A million girls would kill for this show.
27: Heard that.
26: Arrive in style.
29: That dress is, oh, wow.
30: It's not couture, not custom, but it is nice.
26: For the iconic event no one wants to miss.
28: I need to pee ahead of NT.
27: Was it worth it?
30: No. No.
26: The Devil Wears Prada 2, rated PG-13. Now play.
31: Is this hard to talk about?
32: Yeah,
33: Seattle ground, about to take off. It's going to be crazy. I did a kind of a bad thing.
34: So you hijacked the plane?
33: Yeah.
35: He hasn't flown an airplane before.
36: How did he get that plane in the airplane? How did no one know?
33: Hey, you think this thing can do a barrel roll?
37: Trying to figure out how to use the autopilot first.
33: Boring.
38: He's going upside
39: Holy
38: down.
39: Roll. Holy
38: Can we cut the cameras?
33: This is probably like jail time for life, huh?
40: You want to know what I've been doing for the last 4 years? I was in a cult, man.
41: Who am I?
42: Nature Boy.
43: Nature Boy.
44: Nature Boy. You know this is not how life's supposed to be.
45: Where Nature Boy is, that's where I'll find my truth.
46: I am your Messiah.
47: Bow to me.
48: What in the world is going on here?
49: Something was screaming at me, no. But I ignored it. There was brainwashing.
50: Mind manipulation. He was king. He was God.
51: Watching.
52: Then don't shoot God.
49: You had to be destroyed.
53: Nothing dies in nature.
2: To the index, Jay Leno helping to handpick a famous car, now the top prize for a jackpot winner on Wheel of Fortune. The former late-night host and car enthusiast, of course, show and co-host Vanna White. The 2026 Chevy Corvette C8 that will go to the winner of the show's Big Money Week tomorrow. Leno calling the car America's sports car. It's valued at $70,000. Good luck to the winner. Next tonight, the uncanny Rolling Stones music video using artificial intelligence to create deep fake versions of Mick Jagger, Keith Richards, Ronnie Wood, looking like they did back in the 70s, some 50 years ago, for their new single, In the Stars. The video is showing the Stones performing at a house party featuring actress Odessa Zine from Marty Supreme, part of the rollout of their new album, Foreign Tongues, coming out in July. When we come back here tonight, here in China, the children now making a lot of money off of artificial intelligence and how they're doing it.
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2: Finally tonight here amid the high-stakes summit, the children here in China already making money using artificial intelligence. Here's Selena Wang.
23: Private tutor Yuan Jianma has a long waiting list. Ma says her students aren't just learning about AI, some of them are already making money.
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27: Oh, is this our car?
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27: I'm gonna get in.
28: So I'm in the back of a cab in Beijing. No driver behind the wheel, just AI.
23: We take a driverless taxi and head to a local mall where shoppers can buy anything from AI companions to robotic dogs.
28: Oh, so she said I could buy their robots today.
23: And the price tag for the humanoid robot starting at $13,500. The four-legged robot starts at $1,600. Here in China, the question isn't whether children should learn AI, it's how fast and how lucrative. For kids like Candy, who is just 12, she's already making money off of her AI inventions.
25: Does any part of AI scare you?
24: AI never scare me because I think AI is a tool. 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
2: Our thanks to Selena Wang tonight, the AI race is definitely on. I'm David Muir in Beijing.
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0: Good evening, everyone. I'm Lindsay Davis. Thanks so much for streaming with us. Here are the stories we're tracking tonight. The stunning reversal in the Alec Murdoch murder case, plus one of the biggest drone attacks of the entire four-year war in Ukraine. But we do begin with the high-stakes summit in Beijing. President Trump and Chinese President Xi Jinping are set to hold another round of talks on this second day of the summit. This comes after the two leaders met for more than 2 hours. Day one was filled with pomp and pageantry for President Trump, including a red carpet, an elaborate military ceremony, and some friendly rhetoric. All this as President Trump pushes for China's influence to help end the war with Iran and reopen the Strait of Hormuz. But amid all the pleasantries during the first meeting, there was a stark warning from President Xi on the United States' handling of Taiwan. Our chief White House correspondent Mary Bruce leads us off from Beijing.
1: China giving President Trump the kind of spectacle he loves. Elaborate military displays. Children jumping and cheering. The full power of the Chinese state on display as the American delegation filed into the Great Hall of the People. Secretary of State Marco Rubio marveling at the ornate ceiling. Cameras jostling to get the shot as Trump and Chinese
2: ABC News, I'm Dave Packer. The U.S. Supreme Court ruled to preserve broad access to the mail-order abortion pill mifepristone. That covers the nation's highest court that says this comes after the lower court ruling that would have restricted distribution. In Beijing, President Trump getting ready for day two of a summit with China's leader. The president's first meeting with President Xi Jinping lasted more than 2 hours. ABC's Mary Bruce.
1: Xi delivering a stark warning to Trump about Taiwan, which Beijing claims is its own territory. According to China's state media, Xi telling Trump if the issue is handled poorly, the two countries will collide or even clash.
2: The FBI and Navy forced to release statements after it was learned that FBI Director Kash Patel wanted an exclusive snorkeling dive around the sunken USS Arizona at Pearl Harbor. It's considered to be a gravesite. The number of Americans being monitored following that deadly hantavirus outbreak on a cruise ship growing to at least 41. This is ABC News.
1: Dangerous situation. Taiwan is an independent democracy, but China says it belongs to them, threatening to take it by force if necessary. After the meeting, both men tight-lipped.
3: How were your talks, sir?
4: Great.
3: Did you talk about Taiwan?
4: Great place. Incredible. China's beautiful.
1: Trump came to Beijing with his own request, that Xi uses influence over China's close ally, Iran, to open up the Strait of Hormuz, blockaded since Trump launched the war more than 10 weeks ago.
4: He said, if I can be of any help at all, I would like to be of help.
1: But it's unclear if Xi agreed to pressure Iran.
4: He said he's not going to give military equipment. That's a big statement. He said that today. That's a big statement. He said that strongly. But at the same time, he said, you know, they buy a lot of their oil there and they'd like to keep doing that.
0: Our thanks to Mary Bruce in Beijing. Trade between the U.S. and China is a major focus of President Trump's trip overseas. For another perspective on the foreign summit, we're joined now by Scott Thompson, a fourth-generation cattle, corn, and soybean farmer in Nebraska. Thank you so much for joining us. Let's start with soybeans. Last year, farmers in the Midwest were certainly feeling the impact of the trade war with China, which historically has been the largest market for American soybeans. I know you don't sell soybeans directly to China, but overall, would you say that demand has picked back up?
5: Well, I think demand's been strong, probably more so due to the biofuel industry than necessarily exports to China. We have been exporting more to China, and hopefully they do meet that 25 million metric ton commitment in this upcoming year.
0: Treasury Secretary Scott Bessent told CNBC soybeans are, quote, all taken care of. Some analysts say that the comments mean that China won't be placing any new orders. How will that impact American farmers?
5: I think everybody's struggling right now with high fuel prices, high fertilizer prices. We haven't kept up with inflation as far as equipment goes. So

0: Reports that China is renewing beef imports from the U.S. What would that do to your business?
1: I mean, we want all customers, but it is an interesting time when we have record imported beef and we have record low cow numbers. So you would think you'd want to keep that beef here domestically. So it's a really interesting move. We're importing a lot more beef, which I don't like to see. I think we should be focused on what we can do to expand our herd and grow beef here domestically.
0: Beef prices have become a political problem for the president, and the administration is considering taking steps to try to bring them down. How do farmers feel about those actions?
1: I think beef prices have stayed low through COVID to now, and they're finally catching up with everything. So, you know, we're kind of getting taken by surprise by the amount of publicity they've gotten, because they're not extremely high compared to everything else in the grocery store. You know, a pound of beef is around $6, so is a large bag of chips.
0: Of course, the war in Iran has impacted gas and fuel prices. What has that done to your business?
1: That is probably what more people are talking about right now than this China trade deal. So fuel prices are way up. Fertilizer is way up. We're looking at here in about 6 weeks, we usually lock our fertilizer in for our 27 crop. So if something doesn't happen here, we're going to be facing some issues, not only for our 26 crop, but our 27 crop.
0: Big picture, how do you feel about what President Trump is doing overseas and his trade strategy?
1: I think his trade strategy has been fairly strong. I think there does need to be a trade relationship in place that keeps us strong in the ag sector. We have more regulation than they do in South America, so we do need some regulations in place as far as trade goes to keep us competitive on the world market.
0: Scott Thompson, so appreciate your time. Appreciate it. Thank you.
1: Thank you.
0: With President Trump in China, Ukraine is enduring one of the longest and largest Russian air attacks since the war started more than 4 years ago. Here's our chief foreign correspondent, Ian Pannell.
2: Yeah, Lindsay, Russia launching wave after wave of strikes in the biggest sustained attack on Ukraine since the war began. More than 1,600 Russian drones and missiles launched today and Wednesday across the country. Putin's military targeting energy, water and transport, but also smashing into residential buildings. The capital, Kyiv, repeatedly hit with this nine-story residential building collapsing after a Russian strike. Rescue workers there scrambling through the debris, searching for survivors. Among the dead, 12-year-old Lyubava, her 17-year-old sister, believed to be still under the rubble. At least 16 killed and dozens injured across the country. Vladimir Putin using the cover of the Trump-Xi summit in Beijing to launch this devastating attack. President Zelensky in a post calling the attack proof of the emptiness of Putin's rhetoric, saying, quotes, "These are definitely not the actions of those who believe the war is coming to an end." Meanwhile, Russia on the back foot on the battlefield, losing tens of thousands of soldiers every month, killed or wounded, and failing to advance. And with President Trump preoccupied by the ongoing war in Iran, the administration failing to advance peace talks between Russia and Ukraine. Despite the devastating impact, though, of these strikes, Ukraine still successfully intercepting most of the drones and missiles that were fired. The Pentagon now sending personnel to study and learn from Ukraine's drone warfare capabilities. Lindsay?
0: Ian Pannell for us. Thank you. Joining us now in his weekly segment, Assessing the Threat, is ABC News contributor and former DHS official John Cohen. John, thank you for joining us. What does this major assault on Ukraine signal about the war?
3: Well, it means that Russia intends to continue the hostilities against Ukraine, and it will leverage international events that they view can distract attention from what they're doing to continue to carry out their cyber and kinetic actions against Ukraine.
0: Turning back to China, we know the president is there now to open economic markets and improve relationships, but China has been viewed as a threat to the U.S. for some time. Has anything changed?
3: Yeah, you know, Lindsay, it's really important to put all this into context. So China's the world's second largest economy. It's home to 1.4 billion people. It is the home to global manufacturing. It is a hugely attractive marketplace for U.S. manufactured cars, tech products, agricultural products, oil,

0: liquefied natural gas and others. But on the other hand, China's primary geopolitical objective is to become the world's dominant superpower. And in order to achieve that, they have to weaken the United States and undermine our military, political, and economic superiority. So they're trying to achieve that by forming military and political relationships with countries that we used to have great influence over, particularly in Africa, Latin America, the Middle East, even Europe. They are seeking to achieve economic dominance, particularly in the emerging tech sector. But they're also using economic espionage, intellectual property theft, supply chain restrictions in order to achieve that dominance. They are engaging in information operations against the United States, seeking to undermine confidence in our government and undermine our relationship with our key allies. And they're seeking to challenge the U.S. militarily, particularly on the sea and particularly in East Asia and in space as well. And then they're engaged in major cyber operations targeting U.S. critical infrastructure, our government information systems, and other private sector information systems. So for all those reasons, that's why a number of military and security experts describe what our relationship with China as a asymmetric or gray zone war.
1: What would you say are some challenges for American firms who are seeking to sell to the Chinese market?
0: The biggest challenge is that the Chinese government requires firms selling to the Chinese market, selling within the Chinese market, to provide information about their products, about their business practices that we don't do in the U.S. and in Europe. And that, in large part, that information, those information requirements are one of the tools used by the Chinese government to gain access to the to sensitive business information and the trade secrets of these U.S. corporations.
1: There have been reports over the years that China spies on the U.S. How pervasive are those efforts today?
0: China's engaged in a expansive intelligence collection and intelligence operation activity targeting the U.S. They deploy operatives to the United States who pose as students, researchers, business executives, even law enforcement officials. They come to this country, engage in surveillance, seek to steal information from private sector organizations, from the government. They recruit assets. China forces its companies to build back doors into their telecommunications and information products, products that they sell to the U.S. corporations and the government. They do that so Chinese military and intelligence services can use it as a way to surveil Americans and gain access to information. China is buying land in and around military installations and even property and businesses within seaports, in part to gather information, but also as part of a plan to be able to impede a rapid deployment of U.S. military resources in the event of a conflict. And cyber attacks, as I mentioned earlier, China engages in significant cyber operations against U.S. corporations and the government. What's also concerning is China's increasingly turning to artificial intelligence and even drones to enhance their ability to surveil, collect information, and engage in cyber attacks. So it is an extensive intelligence operation targeting the United States that has great causes great concern with our counterintelligence and Homeland Security authorities.
1: John Cohen, always appreciate your insight. Thank you. Tonight, new reaction from Alec Murdoch after that stunning decision to overturn his murder convictions for the deaths of his wife and son. His lawyer told us that Murdoch responded from behind bars, saying he's in disbelief. Here's ABC's Steve Osunsami, who also takes a look at what's next in the case.
2: Through his lawyers tonight, Alec Murdoch is sharing from prison that he's thankful the state's highest court threw out his murder convictions.
3: He said, I'm reading it, I see it, I still don't believe it, but it's just sinking in. It's hard to believe that my conviction has been overturned.
2: But at least one of his former jurors is telling reporters the decision is hard to believe, and prosecutors vowed to avenge the deaths of his wife and son before the end of the year, saying that the murder convictions were thrown out because of the actions of this former county clerk and not because he's innocent.
4: They still require justice, and that's our job.
5: Guilty, guilty, guilty, guilty.
2: Former County Clerk Becky Hill, who read the verdict and handled the jury, pleaded guilty to misconduct and perjury charges after she allegedly told jurors not to be fooled and to watch him closely when he testified, which she has denied. His lawyers say they'll ask to move the next trial and for the jury to be sequestered, and they say he maintains his innocence.
1: Our thanks to Steve for that. Coming up, the learning recession across the country, why researchers are warning about a new report on students' test scores, and what to watch for as we head into NBA Conference Finals territory with two decisive games this weekend.
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1: Welcome back, everyone. Are our students across the country in a learning recession? A new report from the Education Scorecard found that reading scores are down in 83% of school districts in the past 10 years. Math scores dropped in 70% of districts. The report said a couple of factors are to blame here: social media and a lack of testing. Good news, though, some states did see progress in reading scores after schools implemented phonics-based instruction. The more on all of this, let's bring in Professor Sean Reardon, head of Stanford University's Educational Opportunity Project, which helped co-author this report. Thank you, Professor, for joining us. And it is important to note the decline in scores started before the pandemic, but how concerning are these findings?
0: I think they're quite concerning. I mean, a lot of people think that the pandemic caused a lot of declines in students' test scores, and that's true, but actually there was a decline before the pandemic, and in reading it's continued afterwards. And so we're not in a sort of short-term problem. We're facing a kind of longer-term problem that I think it's important for the country to address.
1: As mentioned, social media and a lack of testing are both contributing factors here. According to Pew Research, 46% of teens said that they are online constantly. How do we fix this learning recession?
2: Well, I think we've got to do a few things. I mean, one is we've got to figure out whether or not screens or social media or digital learning is part of the problem. You know, people are concerned that students aren't reading enough because of social media. People are concerned that students are distracted in class because they have their phones. People are concerned that using digital technology interferes with real engaging instruction. But we don't really know which of those or how many of them are the problem. So I think that's one thing we've got to get a handle on. Another is phonics instruction. There's some good evidence that that can work, but we need to know more exactly how to do it well.
1: The report also recommends identifying school districts that need more funding and encourage coursework that keeps students engaged and keeps them in class. What responsibility, what onus falls on parents here?
2: Well, I think one of the things that's happened since the pandemic is absenteeism has gone up and it hasn't come back down very much. And so I think one thing that parents can do is make sure their children are in school. But also, I think encouraging kids to read and getting kids excited about reading from a young age and then kind of trying to continue that excitement as they get into middle school.
1: Do you pay any attention at all to how American students are doing compared to the rest of the world?
2: We've seen a decline in lots of countries, so this isn't unique to the U.S. You know, the U.S. has one of the best education systems in the world, but it's been a little bit on the decline in the last few years. And so we're not quite where we were. One of the things to remember is that from 1990 to 2013, our test scores went up an astonishing amount, more than two grade levels. So we've done it before. I think we can do it again.
1: All right. Well, that's hopeful and optimistic news there. Stanford Professor Sean Reardon, we thank you so much for your time and insight.
2: Thanks, Lindsay.
1: Coming up, high-stakes games this weekend in the NBA. What to watch for as we head into the conference finals.
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1: The NBA playoffs have reached a critical point. Just to catch you up, the defending champion Oklahoma City Thunder, the New York Knicks, have already advanced to the conference finals. The Knicks will face either the Cleveland Cavaliers or Detroit Pistons. The Cavs have a 3-2 lead. The Thunder will take on the San Antonio Spurs or Minnesota Timberwolves. The Spurs lead 3-2 in that series. Those teams are set to play tomorrow night with a chance to close out their respective series. Joining us now for more on all this is ESPN senior NBA writer Vincent Goodwill. Thank you, Vincent, for joining us. Both the ongoing series have been competitive, but as we mentioned, the Spurs and Cavaliers each are one win away from the conference finals. Do you think that either team will advance tomorrow night?
14: Hi, Lindsay. I think the Spurs have the best chance of advancing on Game 6 in Minnesota. It feels like they have survived the heaviest of the blows that Minnesota has to throw out there. That's been a competitive series, a series where Victor Wembanyama, the French international star, may have been suspended for Game 5. He did not get suspended, so he put on one of the most historic performances that we've seen for a player his age and his size. It looks like the Spurs could be primed to move on. In the East, it's been a topsy-turvy series between Detroit and Cleveland. Cleveland won that game in overtime last night with a big comeback in the fourth quarter. They have had problems advancing on, not having gone to a conference final since 1993 without LeBron James, 1992 actually, without LeBron James. So it will be very big for them. Detroit, this is their first time as a favorite in the playoffs. They have gone so many years without actually winning the playoff round. So it's still a lot of balls in the air before we get to the conference finals, where Oklahoma City and the New York Knicks look like juggernauts right now.
1: So which of the remaining teams should the Thunder and the Knicks be the most worried about facing?
14: Well, the New York Knicks should be worried about playing Detroit. The Detroit Pistons beat them up three games to zero this year. They have been talking about beating the Knicks because they have a playoff rivalry that goes back to last year. They're beaten by an average of 30 points. But again, this looks like a completely different New York team, Lindsay. They've won playoff games by an average of 20 points in their last six outings. The Oklahoma City Thunder, they do not want to play Victor Wembanyama and the San Antonio Spurs. The Spurs have beat them 4 out of 5 times this year. The Spurs are the one team that the Thunder have no answer for. The Thunder have pretty much been a historic team all season long. The Spurs have been their kryptonite. So if they had their druthers, the Oklahoma City Thunder would be playing Minnesota and the New York Knicks would be playing the Cleveland Cavaliers.
1: All right. So for my guy Flavio in the studio with me here, big, long-suffering Knicks fans. Of course, they are in the conference finals for the second straight year. They've won 7 straight playoff games. Is this their best shot yet at getting back to the finals?
14: Lindsay, I'm sure your long-suffering Knicks fans will tell you they haven't had many opportunities to go anywhere in the past 30 years. So any chance is their best chance. But when you consider the way that the Knicks are playing, they've discovered this new brand of offense that has led to 7 straight playoff wins. It's the longest consecutive playoff winning streak in franchise history. This possibly could be their best chance, especially if the Oklahoma City Thunder do not come out of the West. The Knicks have not made the NBA Finals since 1999, and before that, 1994. They have not won an NBA title since 1973, which, for historical purposes, happened before the ABA-NBA merger. It is one of the longest droughts among historic franchises in NBA history. So, yeah, this spring is the best possible chance. And they've been under a mandate from owner James Dolan to get to the NBA Finals this year. That has been the floor for the New York Knicks.
1: All right. And as we're leaving here, 10 seconds, what do you think is going to happen in the West?
14: I think Oklahoma City is going to come out. I think they're going to play the San Antonio Spurs. And I think the Thunder are going to advance to the NBA Finals despite that and go for a repeat.
1: All right. We're going to hold you to it, Vincent. Thank you so much for joining us.
14: Thank you for having me.
1: And that is our show for this hour. I'm Lindsay Davis. Be sure to stay tuned to ABC News Live for more context and analysis of the day's top stories. Thanks so much for streaming with us.

0: 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It's an invitation to come together.
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12: Hey, I'm Maggie Grueley, reporting from Svalbard. 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
13: Tonight on ABC News Live Prime, the latest news from President Trump's historic summit in China. The president meets with Chinese leader Xi Jinping, who hailed the relationship between the U.S. and China as the world's most consequential, telling President Trump, "We must make it work and never mess it up."
14: I'm Mary Bruce in Beijing. President Trump says China has offered to help reopen the Strait of Hormuz, but it's unclear if Chinese President Xi has agreed to pressure Iran. The two leaders meeting again for the second day of this summit.
13: Hantavirus outbreak. The numbers are growing. At least 41 people in 12 states are now being monitored for possible infection. News tonight about the only American from that cruise ship to test positive for the virus.
15: I'm Victor Oquendo outside the quarantine unit. I'll tell you about the passenger who stepped in to help care for the sick, what we know about his condition.
13: About 70,000 Americans are diagnosed annually with pancreatic cancer, and about 80% of...
16: From ABC News, I'm Dave Packer. Day two of the Beijing summit with President Trump and China's President Xi. The day before, Trump hoped to talk trade, but Xi had something else in mind.
17: Trump brought with him the nation's leading CEOs, hoping to forge new ties on trade and technology. But according to Chinese state media, behind closed doors, Xi delivered a stark warning to the American president. Do not interfere in China's efforts to take over Taiwan, threatening if handled poorly, the two countries will clash or even come into conflict, pushing the entire U.S.-China relationship into a very dangerous situation.
16: ABC's Mary Bruce. The Supreme Court ruled today to preserve access to abortion drugs by mail, even in states where abortion is illegal. The justices kept on hold a lower court ruling that would have blocked telehealth abortions via mifepristone, which would have meant
18: women who need it and seek it would have to get it in person at a doctor's office. And many abortion rights advocates say that's a significant barrier for a lot of women in a lot of states. Now, the state of Louisiana, which bans abortion almost entirely, says that would be a good thing for them because they see this regulation as facilitating illegal conduct in their state, women getting the pill by mail, even though it's outlawed.
16: ABC's Devin Wire. The CDC says a number of people being monitored for potential hantavirus has risen to 41. They say no Americans are positive for hantavirus at this time, but 16 people are being monitored under quarantine at a special medical facility in Nebraska. ABC News medical contributor Dr. Alok Patel says the rising numbers do not indicate an increased threat to the public.
19: This is not an airborne, overly contagious respiratory virus that we've seen in the past, especially with COVID.
16: And it spreads only with prolonged contact with someone who is symptomatic. Russia pummeled Ukraine's capital Thursday with more than 1,600 drones and missiles, making it the largest attack since the war began. Ukrainian officials say at least 21 people were killed, including three children. You're listening to ABC News.
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16: Weekly jobless claims were released today and showed a slight uptick. 12,000 more applications for unemployment benefits were filed last week than the week prior, bringing the total to 211,000. Retail sales were up in April compared to March, but only a half percentage point. Higher gas prices caused by the war in Iran could explain why Americans are cutting back. Cuba's power grid's on the brink of collapse as the U.S. continues its oil embargo against the island nation. This is a top Trump administration official made a surprise visit to Cuba today.
2: That surprise visit by CIA Director John Ratcliffe to Cuba earlier today comes amidst extraordinary tension between Cuba and the United States. A senior CIA official telling ABC News the message from Ratcliffe, Cuba is a national security threat and must not allow adversaries like Russia and China use of the island. The Cuban government saying they pose no such threat.
16: ABC's Matt Rivers. Dual deadly plane crashes today, one in Ohio when a plane crashed into a home. More on both crashes from ABC's Trevor Ault.
6: Authorities say two people on board that plane were killed. The tail of the plane wedged in the wreckage of the home hours after a medical transport plane crashed in the mountains of New Mexico, leaving four people dead and igniting a wildfire. Authorities say the small propeller plane took off from Roswell, carrying four crew members and medical personnel around midnight. It lost communications, vanishing from radar, then crashed.
16: The two people in the house survived. I'm Dave Packer, ABC News.
7: Pierre Thomas.
21: Tonight, a new controversy for FBI Director Kash Patel, battling accusation he too often mixes government business with personal pleasure. The Associated Press reporting that while on an official visit to Hawaii last summer, Patel took a rare VIP snorkeling tour of Pearl Harbor, long considered hallowed waters, the Navy arranging for him to swim near the wreckage of the USS Arizona, where 900 sailors and Marines perished after the Japanese bombed in World War II. The snorkeling expedition was not on Patel's public schedule, but tonight the Navy confirming it happened. A spokesperson saying Patel's group was briefed not to touch, come in contact with the USS Arizona in any way while they were swimming nearby. The episode, one of several raising questions about whether Patel is using his public role to score personal perks. During the Olympics, he was seen on camera pounding beers with the U.S. men's hockey team as they celebrated their gold medal. Patel insists he was in Milan on unrelated official business. Earlier this week, he was grilled in Congress about reports he has a drinking problem, something he flatly denies.
22: Episodes of excessive drinking, unexplained absences, and behavior that concern current and former FBI and DOJ officials. Is it your testimony that those allegations are categorically false?
23: Unequivocally categorically false.
21: Lizzie, an FBI spokesman did not deny the snorkeling took place, but said Patel was on a historical tour to honor heroes who died on the USS Arizona, not a party. Lindsay?
7: Pierre, thank you. Democratic Senator Alyssa Slotkin of Michigan joins us now from Capitol Hill. Thank you so much for joining us. You've said initially that you were concerned President Trump would give away the farm to China. So far, that doesn't seem to be the case. We've seen a deal to resume beef shipments to China and that China will buy 200 Boeing jets, according to President Trump. What's your take on the current readout?
24: Yeah, we're still in the middle of it. They still have some more time tomorrow, and we'll learn more and more in the days and weeks to come. But, you know, I think particularly given what's going on with Iran and the Strait of Hormuz is still closed, you know, I think there was a feeling like in his desperation to get help with a deal and open the straits that he might give away things that were not in the, you know, true interests of the United States. So, so far, so good. And I think in this case, on issues I care about, no news is good news.
7: The Chinese president, she warned President Trump over the fate of Taiwan and said it could lead to an extremely dangerous situation between the two countries. Secretary Rubio said the U.S. position on Taiwan is unchanged. Why should Americans, many of whom are opposed to foreign wars, care about Taiwan?
24: Yeah, I mean, I think it's just a basic question. Do we think it's okay for countries across the world to just invade their neighbors and take over, right? We're watching this right now with Russia and Ukraine, and certainly Taiwan is a separate, is not part of China, despite what China says. So the question is, if we were going to roll that back and sort of say to China that it's okay if you go ahead and take Taiwan by force, it would send a signal to the whole world that that's now okay. That's now just totally fine. And I think that's a very dangerous a way to be. And so I think that's the implications it would have if we would have changed our position today.
7: Secretary Rubio also said that China and the U.S. are on the same page about the Strait of Hormuz. But how can they share the same position while supporting Iran financially and militarily?
24: Yeah, well, I think they're in the same position that everyone wants it open. And I'm hoping that the conversation was about how we get there diplomatically and how the Chinese can help put pressure on the Iranians to open the Strait of Hormuz. But it's true. We've seen reports, public reports, that the Chinese are providing information to the Iranians. And I certainly have a problem with anyone who's going to provide data, location information, anything on American forces, American troops, American ships. So I'm hoping that that came up again in a private conversation and that the United States made clear we weren't going to tolerate that.
7: Turning to Europe now, we've seen Russia batter Ukraine with drones and missiles for three straight days at this point. With everything else happening around the world, where does that conflict stand?
24: Yeah, well, it's interesting. I think certainly the Russians are happy to see the United States engaged and bogged down in the Middle East. And they think that everyone's attention is somewhere else. So this is their opportunity to really double down on attacking Ukraine. It's been significant. I think we are where we have been for a long time, which is Russia continues to claim parts of eastern Ukraine and the Ukrainians are fighting valiantly. I think that it's important, again, for everyone across the world for the Russians to be repelled. And I want this administration, the Trump administration, to understand that same thing. And if we care about sovereignty of countries, we need to push back on Vladimir Putin. And there's many more things the Trump administration could be doing today to push back on the Russians, including a huge bipartisan sanctions package that's ready to go.
7: And finally, I have to ask your reaction to reports that FBI Director Kash Patel went on a VIP snorkeling trip around the Pearl Harbor Memorial.
24: I mean, look, I think we're just at the beginning of understanding the corruption, the abuse of resources, the abuse of military and law enforcement planes and you know, vehicles. It's just, I feel like every single day there's a story about people in this administration milking the cow that is the federal government for their benefit. And regardless of where you fall on the political spectrum, we should be absolutely sickened by someone using taxpayer resources for their own benefit. So all of these people should be held accountable, and that includes people very close to the president and his cabinet, like Kash Patel.
7: Senator Alyssa Slotkin, we thank you so much for joining the show once again. President Trump is expected to drop his $10 billion lawsuit against the Internal Revenue Service. Sources familiar with the matter told ABC News that it is in exchange for the creation of a $1.7 billion weaponization fund to compensate allies who claim that they were wrongfully targeted by the Biden administration. The commission overseeing the fund would have the authority to hand out approximately $1.7 billion in taxpayer funds to settle claims brought by anyone who alleges that they were harmed by the Biden administration's weaponization of the legal system, including the nearly 1,600 individuals charged in connection with the January 6th Capitol attack, as well as entities associated with President Trump himself. The IRS did not respond to a request for comment, and the Justice Department declined to comment. CIA Director John Ratcliffe made a surprise visit to Cuba today. The Cuban government said that he met with top officials in Havana. It comes amid the U.S. blockade of oil to Cuba and the energy crisis crippling the country. ABC's Matt Rivers joins us now. Matt?
2: Lindsay, that surprise visit by CIA Director John Ratcliffe comes amid some of the worst tensions that we've seen between the United States and Cuba in at least several generations. A senior CIA official telling ABC News the message Cuba is a national security threat and must not allow adversaries like Russia and China use of the island. The Cuban government saying they pose no such threat. An ongoing U.S. oil embargo has Cuba's power grid basically near collapse, with massive blackouts across the island, including earlier today. And as we know, President Trump has repeatedly threatened military action against Cuba if the government there does not undertake significant reforms. Lindsay?
7: Matt, thank you. The U.S. Supreme Court has ruled to preserve broad access to the mail-order abortion pill mifepristone. ABC's Devin Dwyer, who covers the nation's highest court for us, joins us tonight with the ruling.
0: Lindsay, this decision is a relief to abortion rights advocates and women in many states where abortion is still legal. This lower court order that was put on hold this afternoon by the Supreme Court would have affected all states nationwide. It's an effectively a status quo decision. So the Supreme Court today preserving broad access to mifepristone by telehealth, meaning doctors can issue prescriptions electronically and then allow women to pick up the pill either at a pharmacy or receive it by mail. That's been the status quo in this country for the past 5 years, and that will continue now. More than one in four women who seek abortions do get prescriptions for that medication via telehealth, according to the ACLU, and mifepristone is the most commonly used form of medication abortion in the United States. But this battle, Lindsay, over mifepristone and its availability in the United States will continue. That did not end with today's decision by the Supreme Court. That will continue to percolate there and will likely make its way back to the Supreme Court as states like Louisiana challenge the safety of that drug to be prescribed without an in-person doctor's visit. Lindsay?
7: Thank you. Now to the growing numbers in the hantavirus outbreak. The CDC says at least 41 people in 12 states are now being monitored for possible infection. Here's Victor Akendo with the latest on that.
5: Tonight, the number of Americans being monitored following that deadly hantavirus outbreak on a cruise ship growing to at least 41, while that sick passenger in France remains in intensive care, relying on an artificial lung to survive. At least a dozen states now tracking 25 passengers from that ship, as well as an additional 16 people who the CDC says were not on the cruise, but may have been exposed to an infected person during travel, including on flights.
8: This is a person that was infected that was on the ship and had gotten on a plane, and that's what we're monitoring, people that were a contact of that person.
5: Overnight in Kansas, three people were transferred to the hospital for observation after officials say they had high-risk exposure to an infected person while abroad. The three were not passengers on the ship. It comes as we are learning that American who initially tested positive for hantavirus is now medically cleared and may have gotten a false positive.
9: I'm fairly confident that he never had hantavirus. That doesn't necessarily mean that he didn't have an exposure, but at this point it doesn't appear that he had the disease during his cruise.
5: Dr. Stephen Kornfeld, released from the biocontainment unit at the University of Nebraska's Medical Center, now moved to the quarantine unit where 15 other Americans are being monitored.
10: Lindsay, there are 41 people across the country being monitored for hantavirus, the passengers here at the quarantine unit, and the others who weren't even on the cruise ship and may have been exposed, including those three taken to a hospital in Kansas. Lindsay?
7: Victor Akendo for us once again on the hantavirus outbreak. Now to two deadly plane crashes today, one in the mountains of New Mexico that sparked a wildfire, another in Ohio where a plane slammed into a house. Here's ABC's Trevor Ault.
6: Tonight, two people are dead after a small plane slammed into a home in Ohio. The family inside the house escaping from a devastating fire.
25: You just heard a real quick whining of it, like it was like revving. And then all of a sudden, boom, in an explosion, and our house shook.
6: Authorities say two people on board that plane were killed. You can see the tail of the plane wedged in the wreckage of the home.
26: Officials say a man grabbed his wife and two children and ran out.
25: His two children were upstairs napping, actually. He was able to get everybody out.
6: It comes hours after a medical transport plane crashed in the mountains of New Mexico, leaving four people dead and igniting a wildfire. Authorities say the small propeller plane took off from Roswell, carrying four crew members and medical personnel around midnight. It lost communications, vanishing from radar, then crashed.
27: This is devastating loss. This one hits closer to home than just geographics.
26: Lindsay, federal officials are now investigating both of these crashes. The family in that Akron house did all make it out safely. Lindsay?
7: Glad to hear that, Trevor. Thank you. An American tourist is facing federal charges for allegedly throwing a large rock at an endangered monk seal. The incident was caught on video. ABC's Melissa Don has that story.
3: Tonight, the man seen here throwing a large rock at an endangered Hawaiian monk seal's head is facing federal charges and possible prison time.
4: What are you doing?
3: The video of the incident earlier this month seen by millions. 38-year-old tourist Igor Litvinchuk in Maui watching the seal that locals have named Lonnie swimming close to shore, hurling that rock as the seal rears up out of the water. Another video showing him being detained and questioned, but later released. Litvinchuk, who was visiting Hawaii from Washington State, was arrested Wednesday near Seattle and charged with violating the Endangered Species Act. Prosecutors say the man told witnesses that he was, quote, rich enough to pay the fines.
7: Our thanks to Melissa Don. Former Spirit Airline employees are suing the now defunct company. The laid off workers say Spirit violated federal labor laws when it abruptly ceased operations without advance notice and allegedly owes them compensation for unused vacation time and sick days, according to a complaint filed this week. They're seeking damages equal to 60 days of wages and benefits and asking for the case to be certified as a class action lawsuit covering all impacted former employees. Spirit Airlines declined to comment on the litigation. And Allegiant Air and Sun Country Airlines are now one after a $1.5 billion merger closed today. Both the Allegiant and Sun Country brands will continue to operate separately, including their loyalty programs, until they are combined under the Allegiant name on May in 2028. Coming up, the pancreatic cancer breakthrough giving patients new hope. We look at the new drug being tested by the numbers. Plus, we get a firsthand look at how China is racing to incorporate AI across society, starting with children. And how a high school in New York ended up having not one, but 21 valedictorians in the same class.
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40: Don't be the last to see The Devil Wears Prada 2.
41: On time. You're the kind of person who thinks on time is on time. 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
40: Grab your friends.
43: A million girls would kill for this job.
41: Heard that.
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44: That dress is, oh, wow.
41: It's not couture, not custom, but it is nice.
40: For the iconic event no one wants to miss.
45: I need to pee.
43: I had a venti.
41: Was it worth it?
43: No.
41: No.
40: The Devil Wears Prada 2. Rated PG-13. Now play.

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1: What's that?
0: Go practice. Yeah.
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5: The wrong egg.
6: No more sad sack. 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
7: That's what I'm talking about.
8: People around the country are hopeful for an experimental drug that's shown very promising results that may give some pancreatic cancer patients more time. It's not FDA approved, but more doctors around the country can now use the drug to help eligible patients after the FDA granted it expanded access earlier this month. So with this potential breakthrough in the fight against pancreatic cancer, let's take a look at what we know about this new drug in tonight's By the Numbers. A recent clinical trial showed the oral drug daraxonrasib helped patients with pancreatic cancer live nearly 2 times as long as those treated with chemotherapy. Patients who took the pill once a day showed an average overall survival of 13.2 months. That's compared with 6.7 months for those patients on chemotherapy. The pill targets what's called RAS mutations, which is seen in 90% of pancreatic cancers. The highly aggressive disease in the pancreas is among the most deadly forms of cancer, with one of the lowest 5-year survival rates of any cancer, often cited at around 13%. According to estimates from the American Cancer Society, roughly 70,000 Americans will be diagnosed with pancreatic cancer this year. About 8 in 10 of them are diagnosed at a late stage, since early detection is difficult because the pancreas is located deep inside the abdomen, surrounded by other organs, and often does not show symptoms in early stages. And tonight we are joined by Dr. Brandon Huffman, a medical oncologist at Dana-Farber Cancer Institute. Dr. Huffman, thank you so much for joining us.
9: Of course, thanks for having me.
8: I know that you and your colleagues carried out this clinical trial with pancreatic cancer patients using this pill from Revolution Medicines. Can you put into words what these findings mean for people living with pancreatic cancer?
9: So this is a really exciting day. It's a revolutionary day, in fact, for the treatment of pancreatic cancer. This is a cancer that is the third leading cause of cancer-related death in the United States. And it's largely because of a treatment resistance. Up until now, we really only had chemotherapy to treat this cancer. And now there is this new drug called daraxonrasib. It's a targeted therapy. And the early trial data that were just published in the New England Journal of Medicine showed that it's well tolerated. It's a once-a-day pill. And it really works. So this is a targeted therapy that is taking advantage of the biology of pancreatic cancer, which is using a drug to target this genetic mutation in a protein called KRAS, which, as you mentioned, is present between 95% of pancreatic cancers. And what this drug does is the cancer has these little genetic mutations. They're like little light switches. They're turned on, and the cancer is growing. It's spreading. And this drug, it turns off the lights, shrinking the cancer, helping the patients live better and longer, as was recently reported with the large randomized phase 3 trial that you're showing there. The data, the top line results, which are really exciting, helping patients live more than a year in the second line, which is really quite remarkable.
8: And would you say that this would have the potential to help treat other cancers as well?
9: So this is a really, really fascinating drug. Right now, the focus is on pancreatic cancer, but what we know is there are other trials that are looking at daraxonrasib in other cancers that have the KRAS mutation. And so we don't have any published data yet, but there does seem to be, if the cancer has a KRAS mutation, there does seem to be some potential effect based on the presentations that we've seen. So there's a lot of excitement and enthusiasm, not just for pancreatic cancer, but for cancers like lung cancer, which are also really challenging.
8: And not to temper the enthusiasm at all, but like with most drugs, there are some known side effects here from the pill. Tell us about those.
9: So overall, patients that I've prescribed daraxonrasib to on the clinical trials, because I'm a clinical investigator participating in these trials, enrolling patients. And what they're telling me is they have experienced some side effects of chemotherapy and separately when they're on this pill, and they prefer being on this pill. Most commonly, side effects like a rash or some nausea, GI upset, some fatigue, some mouth sores. But overall, they're not happening severely. They're very manageable. There are a few topical steroids that we'll use for a rash. But some people, it can be challenging. For many others, it's not even noticeable. It's very manageable.
8: We know that the findings will be presented at a major cancer conference in Chicago later this month, but the FDA has already permitted early access to the pill for certain patients. So who is eligible right now, and what do they need to do in order to get access?
9: Yes. So first, it's talk to your doctor who's treating your pancreatic cancer, because one of the stipulations is that it's our role as physicians to reach out to the company who's making the drug, because it's not currently FDA approved. And so many of us are hearing our patients. I've already received dozens of emails from my patients. I talk about it in clinic every single day. And although the FDA has issued an okay to proceed for Revolution Medicines to give the drug, we're not quite at a place where we're actively giving daraxonrasib, but they're telling us that it's coming soon. So hopefully the people who would qualify for this expanded access is very similar to the people who were involved in the large randomized phase 3 clinical trial that we were just talking about. That is, they have a pancreatic cancer that has been exposed to one line of chemotherapy. The cancer developed a resistance, and they need another type of treatment. And so that is the person who would qualify for this expanded access program.
8: Well, what a find here. Dr. Brandon Huffman with Dana-Farber Cancer Institute, we thank you so much for your time. Really appreciate it, and congratulations.
9: Thank you.
8: Coming up, the Border Patrol chief is stepping down. It's just the latest move in what's been a major shakeup of immigration leadership, plus a colossal find. A new dinosaur has been discovered.
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12: ABC News, I'm Dave Packer. President Trump and Chinese President Xi Jinping set to hold a second round of talks on the final day of a high-stakes summit in Beijing before Trump returns to the U.S. Trade, Taiwan, and Iran, all on the table. ABC News contributor John Cohen says the U.S. will likely push Beijing to stop forcing American companies operating in China to share trade secrets.
13: Those information requirements are one of the tools used by the Chinese government to gain access to sensitive business information and the trade secrets of these U.S. corporations.
12: Russia pummeled Ukraine's capital Thursday with more than 1,600 drones and missiles. It's the largest attack since the war began. Ukrainian officials say at least 21 people were killed, including 3 children. The Supreme Court ruled to preserve access to abortion drugs by mail today, even in states where abortion is illegal. The justices kept on hold a lower court ruling that would have blocked telehealth abortions via mifepristone. This is ABC.
14: PG-13, now play.
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8: Welcome back to Prime. Here's a look at the stories making headlines right now. President Trump and Chinese President Xi Jinping are set to hold another round of talks on this day two of the summit. On day one, President Trump was greeted with a welcome ceremony filled with pomp and circumstance, including a red carpet, an elaborate military ceremony, and some friendly rhetoric.

0: examines how artificial intelligence has become deeply woven into everyday life in China, including mandatory AI lessons in schools. And the World Cup will have its first ever halftime show. The star-studded lineup coming up.
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0: While Washington debates the role of artificial intelligence in American life, China is racing to incorporate it across society. ABC senior White House correspondent Selena Wang is in Beijing, traveling with the president, and sat down with young students embracing the new technology as China and the U.S. battle for AI supremacy.
17: Google.
18: 3 years ago, private tutor Yuan Jiama started teaching kids how to use AI tools. Back then, she had to convince skeptical parents it was even worth their time. Today, she has a long waiting list. Ma says ChatGPT had just come out when she first started, and she knew it would dramatically transform education and help children. Her students aren't just learning about AI, they're already building with it, and some of them are already making money.
19: And here you can talk with your original character.
18: Candy Tang is 12 years old. She wants to one day be the CEO of her own gaming company. She's already built this app that lets people talk to virtual friends.
19: I'll tap hello here and then it will respond.
0: Tell me what she said.
19: It says, hello.
18: And she helped build this reservation system for a local swimming pool, and she developed this AI tool to connect people with doctors for Chinese medicine advice.
0: What kind of advantage do you feel like these extra classes give you in school, in your daily life?
19: I have the ability to, if I have any problems, I can use AI to make an app to solve it.
0: Does your regular school teacher allow the students to use AI for homework?
19: They don't allow to do the homework, but they allow to use AI to check the homework.
18: 14-year-old Angela Wang has also built her own app.
20: This is me, and I was been bite by the zombie.
18: She asked her mom to sign her up for Ma's extra tutoring courses.
0: So you made an app to help yourself train for running a race. How does it work?
20: My app name is Zombie Run. When you don't run, the zombie will chase you.
0: You've grown up with so much AI in your life. You know, smart cities in China, facial recognition, AI seems to be everywhere. Has that ever made you uncomfortable, or do you just see it as part of daily life?
20: I think that is my daily life, and I think AI goes in the city will be better.
21: Oh, is this our car?
18: These kids are growing up in a country where AI isn't just in the classroom, it's everywhere, as Beijing makes an aggressive push for AI adoption throughout the world's second biggest economy.
3: So I'm in the back of a cab in Beijing. No

0: driver behind the wheel, just AI.
1: We take a driverless taxi and head to a local mall where shoppers can buy anything from AI companions to robotic dogs. The company behind these, Unitree, went viral for performing this synchronized martial arts during China Spring Festival. Now you can just walk in and buy one off the shelf.
0: Oh, so she said I could buy their robots today from the store.
1: And the price tag for the humanoid robot, starting at $13,500, the four-legged robot starts at $1,600.
2: Hi. Hello.
1: For diners who like their hot pot with a side of spectacle, restaurant chain Heidi Lau serves up more than noodles and broth. Now they've got singing and dancing robot performers.
2: He's doing a birthday dance.
3: I think overall China's attitude is AI is not only the next big thing, but it's already here.
1: Kyle Chan is an expert on China's technology development with the Brookings Institution in Washington.
4: Is there any application in which AI is being used in China in people's day-to-day lives that maybe is unexpected and not being used here?
3: I think already we're seeing a lot of these AI agents in China being integrated into services like food delivery or buying tickets or making travel plans. It's taking off more in China, and that probably reflects, I think, Chinese consumer attitudes towards new technology, but also Chinese tech companies and their willingness to maybe take more risks and experiment.
1: Back in Beijing, data scientist Juncheng Feng also tutors students in AI, and he's clear-eyed about the risks.
0: Do you think there are any risks to children learning about AI when they're too young?
5: Oh, sure. I think definitely you have the risk of them relying on AI too much and using AI indiscretion. It's not like they are not going to use AI anyhow. If we don't teach them how to use correctly, they are just going to do whatever they want, and they're not going to be pretty.
1: In China, the question isn't whether children should learn AI, it's how fast. For kids like Candy, the answer is simple.
4: AI is developing so quickly. Does any part of AI scare you?
6: AI never scare me because I think AI is a tool. If I use AI, then I will be the scary person.
7: Big part of the future for sure. Our thanks to Selena Wang for that. Coming up, one New York high school celebrates 21 valedictorians. Will they all give graduation speeches? And British R&B sensation Joy Crooks on her soulful sound and self-exploration in her music.
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7: The three superstar acts headlining the World Cup final halftime show, a new dinosaur unearthed, and a car in a sinkhole. These stories and more in tonight's rundown. The FIFA World Cup final will feature a halftime show for the first time this summer with some big names set to take the stage. Madonna will co-headline alongside Korean boy band BTS and Shakira for the halftime show, which takes place at MetLife Stadium on July 19th. Coldplay singer Chris Martin teamed up with children's TV program Sesame Street to reveal the halftime show's superstar lineup. Martin appeared in a video clip with the Sesame Street Muppets, including Elmo and Cookie Monster, for the big reveal. A giant sinkhole is shutting down some lanes of Long Island Expressway. The sinkhole is about 10 feet wide and 8 feet deep. Earlier today, the front end of a car got stuck in the sinkhole, but local officials were able to pull it out on a flatbed truck. Police say that no injuries were reported. According to our New York affiliate, WABC, closures are expected for at least 24 hours. Scientists say they've identified the largest long-necked herbivorous dinosaur to ever live in Southeast Asia, and it could be the last remains of this species they'll ever find, according to a new study. The dinosaur's scientific name is Nagatitan chiafumensis, and its fossils were found embedded in a rock formation along the side of a pond in Thailand. 10 bones were excavated, including a front leg bone estimated to be nearly 6 feet long. The massive dinosaur is estimated to have weighed approximately 27 tons when it roamed the Earth some 100 million years ago. A stunning sight from Montana tonight, a massive dirtnado spinning across farmland in northern Montana with winds there gusting up to 85 miles per hour. Powerful winds blew across the region with the National Weather Service issuing a warning amid high heat and dry conditions. Songs by Taylor Swift, Beyonce, Weezer, and the Go-Go's are among the latest recordings to be inducted into the Library of Congress's National Recording Registry. The 2026 selections mark the first recordings by Swift and Beyonce chosen for the registry. Each year, the library selects songs worthy of preservation for all time based on their cultural, historical, or aesthetic importance in the nation's recorded sound heritage. A power outage almost ended a Little League playoff game in San Diego until firefighters came to the rescue. The outage hit in the third inning, knocking out the field lights and putting the rest of the game in doubt. Lakeside Fire responded to the scene, and a fire captain got approval to bring in a rescue unit equipped with a 15-foot-tall LED light tower. The game resumed afterwards, and the kids got a tour of the fire rig. One parent said, "It's a memory the boys will never forget." High school graduation season is upon us, and one Long Island high school has a lot of students at the top of their class. WABC's Stacey Sager has their story.
14: Whoever said perfection is overrated has never met this crowd. There's 21 valedictorians this year here at Jericho High School, every single one with straight A pluses in every class all 4 years. But not one would say it was easy.
15: It was hard. There were many nights that I wondered why I was putting myself through this.
14: Rhea Shaw now accepted to Princeton, one of many prestigious institutions that value the academic achievement in this elite group. They are way more than their grades, though.
16: We have National Merit Scholars. We have musicians on the highest level.
14: And future problem solvers. Franklin Lee headed to Stanford to sort out healthcare issues and transportation problems with AI.
17: The plane schedules could be like a little chaotic, and maybe I could fix that. Or maybe I could
18: Please do. Please do.
14: Two in the group headed to Georgetown.
19: I want to be a lawyer. I'm a global health major in their School of Health.
14: And all of them having made sacrifices at some point in the busy social lives and activity schedules that most high schoolers have.
20: 21 is a lot of valedictorians, but it has to do with the system in which their scores were calculated. That is, the unweighted letter grades of all the students, which means technically they could have gotten all A pluses and not taken any honors classes.
14: However, for most...
20: How many AP courses did you take?
19: I think I took 13.
14: 14 APs.
17: Yeah.
14: But who's counting? They do have tips for those in high school and still in the thick of it.
19: You just really need to build yourself a strong support system.
21: By getting my SAT done with in sophomore year, I didn't have the same level of stress.
14: The only issue now, recognition at graduation.
20: You can't have 21 speeches.
22: Can't have 21 speeches.
14: But a district ranked tops here on Long Island, and meeting this group of stars, easy to see why.
7: Congratulations. Our thanks to Stacey for that. Blending neo-soul, R&B, and jazz with classic soul, Joy Crooks is weaving identity, heritage, and lived experience into an album that moves you. The London-born 27-year-old doesn't shy away from self-exploration in her lyricism and keeping authenticity front and center. Our Aika Jaji had a chance to sit down with a singing storyteller in tonight's Prime Playlist.

0: I just think that I am really good at being honest. A lot of people don't write from the first person perspective, but it feels like the most honest way of writing for me. Bangla noise on Brick Lane,
1: that's the sound of my home. Born and bred in South London, singer-songwriter Joy Crooks balances emotive lyrics with cyclical wordplay. Her second studio album, Juniper, explores her journey to becoming the artist that her fans know and love today.
2: What do you want people to feel when they listen to this album?
0: I always go for this answer, but honestly, anything. I think that emotion in its purest form, whatever that emotion is like enough for me.
2: A lot of features in this album. Kano and Mathematics. It's not mathematics,
3: it's love. I frequent lit locations, whipping spaceships. There's no saving the ship from sailing.
0: I love Kane. He's a friend. And he came to the studio and listened to a bunch of the songs that we were working on. And he just kept, like, humming Mathematics. And that wasn't even initially the song I wanted him to be on.
2: This album, it opens with the song Brave, and it serves as almost like an entrance to a new chapter, I feel like, your chapter.
0: Mm-hmm.
2: For people who are entering their own new chapters, why is this album the album they need to listen to?
0: That's a really good question. This album feels very transitional for me. It feels like a learning album. It feels like an album I had to make to get to whatever next step I needed to get to.
1: Joy's new chapter comes from years of hard work. 13 years ago, on a computer from a small room in South London, 15-year-old Joy recorded this video with her friend Paulo, covering Ray Charles's blues classic, Hit the Road Jack.
4: Hit the road, Jack, and don't you come back no more, no more, no more, no more, hit the road, Jack.
2: It started when you were 15 years old. Music manager found you and a friend on YouTube singing a cover of Hit the Road, Jack, right? I saw that, and then all of a sudden, everything changed. What were you thinking in that moment?
0: Truthfully, like, I was 14 and hella nerdy. Like, I was probably just like, is this angle okay? And am I blushing? Because I'm nervous in the moment of making that take on YouTube.
2: Did you start thinking, oh, this is it, you know, this is my big break? Or were you just excited to still make music?
0: I don't think about big breaks. I haven't had, like, a hot flash in the pan moment. My biggest song is Feet Don't Fail Me Now. Took years and years to amass the kind of love and listenership and following. Right. So I'm not an overnight artist. I think that I'm a marinated lady.
2: A marinated lady.
0: I need to be marinated.
1: The hit song Feet Don't Fail Me Now has reached over 26 million people alone on YouTube and was featured on her very first album titled Skin, which was released in 2021.
2: Your first album was very highly lauded, number 5 on the UK official chart. Obviously, you received Brit nominations. How did you take all of that recognition for the first time?
0: Quite badly, to be honest with you.
2: Really?
0: Yeah, I think it went straight to my head, and I was... I've been working since I was 16 years old. And I don't mean that in a way where I became, like, too much of an ass. But I do think that I just wanted to honour the hard work and really enjoy the fruit of my labour.
1: Returning to her roots in her new album, Joy used those years and her experiences to tackle heavy topics like generational trauma in the song Mother. She posted this preview of the song, giving fans a look at the process.
0: It's not an easy subject to write, but I think it's just me saying, hey, like, I know that we've been through some pretty tough times, but as the meme goes, tough times never last. When I was a kid, I used to watch YouTube videos of Sarah Vaughan.
5: Embrace the breeze.
0: And Nina Simone. Performing jazz, and obviously, as someone that really loves history, I would weigh out the fact that the historical context of that time and the social injustice of that time, and then these performances that were so laid bare and vulnerable and hard hitting during a time like that felt so incredibly powerful to me.
2: Are there any British artists that, you know, have kind of looked at and said, you know what, that is something that I hope to aspire to one day?
0: I think that it's, humor is so integral to me. I'm Irish, my family are Irish, and actually humor in Ireland is such a tool. And it helps with the storytelling, and it helps with pain, and it helps with deflection. And I think that someone I'm really, really inspired by is Sinead O'Connor and her songwriting. Kind of British storytellers. Lily Allen is a fantastic storyteller. Obviously, Amy. I just think it's part of our culture, just tongue-in-cheek storytelling.
2: Do you have any long-term goals or future goals with your career?
0: Absolutely. I think my biggest goal is longevity. I'm really interested in being here for a long time, and a good time, but a long time. I would like to have a legacy in music. I would like to be more recognised as a producer as well. Currently, I'm trying to learn how to use an MPC. And we were comparing it to the feeling of falling in love and being quite annoyed that someone has made you feel that vulnerable, but also being down for it. It just all depends on how passionate you are. And I think when you're really passionate about something, it will just happen eventually. Girl, you're such a beautiful problem.
6: I can take you up for my eyes. Our thanks to Ike for that. And that is our show for this hour. I'm Lindsay Davis. Be sure to stay tuned to ABC News Live for more context and analysis of the day's top stories. Thanks so much for streaming with us.
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12: 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Thank you for making ABC News America's number one news.
13: Good morning, Lieutenant. Do you have good news to share with me?
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10: I'm Selena Wang in Beijing for the historic Trump-Xi Summit. Wherever the story is, we'll take you there. You're watching ABC News Live.

0: Good evening, everyone. I'm Lindsay Davis. Thanks so much for streaming with us. Here are the stories we're tracking tonight. The stunning reversal in the Alec Murdoch murder case, plus one of the biggest drone attacks of the entire four-year war in Ukraine. But we do begin with a high-stakes summit in Beijing. President Trump and Chinese President Xi Jinping are set to hold another round of talks on this second day of the summit. This comes after the two leaders met for more than 2 hours. Day one was filled with pomp and pageantry for President Trump, including a red carpet, an elaborate military ceremony, and some friendly rhetoric. All this as President Trump pushes for China's influence to help end the war with Iran and reopen the Strait of Hormuz. But amid all the pleasantries during the first meeting, there was a stark warning from President Xi on the United States' handling of Taiwan. Our chief White House correspondent Mary Bruce leads us off from Beijing.
1: From ABC News, I'm Dave Packer. The historic summit between President Trump and China's President Xi wraps up Friday. ABC's Selena Wang is in Beijing and says after the handshakes and President Trump's praise for Xi, both sides are meeting to achieve their respective agendas, and each side presented very different readouts.
2: The question is whether behind closed doors, Xi Jinping had tried to pressure Trump to reduce U.S. arms sales to Taiwan or to get the U.S. to change its language around Taiwan, for instance, to say it outright opposes Taiwan independence. But on Iran, the U.S. side spoke about how both leaders, want this war to end, the Strait of Hormuz to reopen, but the Chinese readout of the meeting did not mention Iran's nuclear program or Iran or the Strait at all.
1: ABC News contributor John Cohen says Russia is taking advantage of the summit and the war in Iran to up its attacks.
3: It will leverage international events that they view can distract attention from what they're doing to continue to carry out their cyber and kinetic actions against Ukraine.
1: Thursday saw Russia's largest attack on Kyiv since the war began, 21 people killed, including 3 children. The Supreme Court preserving broad access to the abortion pill mifepristone without an in-person visit to the doctor. It keeps a hold on a lower court order that would have restricted the drug's availability as litigation over FDA safety regulation continues. Former Spirit Airlines employees suing the now-defunct company. The laid-off workers say Spirit violated federal labor laws when it abruptly ceased operations without advance notice and allegedly owes them compensation for unused vacation time and sick days. That according to a complaint filed this week. They're seeking damages equal to 60 days of wages and benefits, and they're asking for the case to be certified as a class action suit covering all impacted former employees. Spirit Airlines declined comment on the litigation. 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
1: Texas executed its 600th inmate since 1982 Thursday. Edward Busby Jr. was convicted in the death of a retired professor in 2004. Prosecutors say Laura Lee Crane was abducted and left in the trunk of a car. Busby's execution faced many legal challenges because he was deemed to be intellectually disabled, but it went forward after the U.S. Supreme Court lifted a stay. Health officials are tracking potential exposures to the hantavirus, and some weren't on the cruise ship where the hantavirus outbreak originated.
6: The number of Americans being monitored following that deadly hantavirus outbreak on a cruise ship growing to at least 41, while that sick passenger in France remains in intensive care, relying on an artificial lung to survive. At least a dozen states now tracking 25 passengers from that ship, as well as an additional 16 people who the CDC says were not on the cruise, but may have been exposed to an infected person during travel, including on flights.
1: ABC's Victor Oquendo. 3 of the largest cell phone companies in the U.S. say they'll team up to get rid of dead zones. AT&T, T-Mobile, and Verizon say in a statement they will tap into satellite networks to fill in the gaps, particularly in rural areas. It may not even be summer officially anyway, but the schedule for the 2026 NFL season is out. Starts with a rematch from the Super Bowl, the New England Patriots against the Seattle Seahawks on September 9th. Next day, the 49ers play the Rams in Melbourne, Australia, one of nine international games for the 2026 season. Dave Packery.
0: How do farmers feel about those actions?
7: I think beef prices have stayed low through COVID to now, and they're finally catching up with everything. So, we're kind of getting taken by surprise by the amount of publicity they've gotten, because they're not extremely high compared to everything else in the grocery store. A pound of beef is around $6, so is a large bag of chips.
0: Of course, the war in Iran has impacted gas and fuel prices. What has that done to your business?
7: That is probably what more people are talking about right now than this China trade deal. So fuel prices are way up. Fertilizer is way up. We're looking at here in about 6 weeks, we usually lock our fertilizer in for our 27 crop. So if something doesn't happen here, we're going to be facing some issues, not only for our 26 crop, but our 27 crop.
0: Big picture, how do you feel about what President Trump is doing overseas and his trade strategy?
7: I think his trade strategy has been fairly strong. I think there does need to be a trade relationship in place that keeps us strong in the ag sector. We have more regulation than they do in South America, so we do need some regulations in place as far as trade goes to keep us competitive on the world market.
0: Scott Thompson, so appreciate your time. Appreciate it. Thank you.
7: Thank you.
0: With President Trump in China, Ukraine is enduring one of the longest and largest Russian air attacks since the war started more than 4 years ago. Here's our chief foreign correspondent, Ian Pannell.
8: Yeah, Lindsay, Russia launching wave after wave of strikes in the biggest sustained attack on Ukraine since the war began. More than 1,600 Russian drones and missiles launched today and Wednesday across the country. Putin's military targeting energy, water and transport, but also smashing into residential buildings. The capital, Kyiv, repeatedly hit, with this nine-story residential building collapsing after a Russian strike. Rescue workers there scrambling through the debris, searching for survivors. Among the dead, 12-year-old Lyubava, her 17-year-old sister, believed to be still under the rubble. At least 16 killed and dozens injured across the country. Vladimir Putin using the cover of the Trump-Xi summit in Beijing to launch his devastating attack. President Zelensky in a post calling the attack proof of the emptiness of Putin's rhetoric, saying, quotes, "These are definitely not the actions of those who believe the war is coming to an end." Meanwhile, Russia on the back foot on the battlefield, losing tens of thousands of soldiers every month, killed or wounded, and failing to advance. And with President Trump preoccupied by the ongoing war in Iran, the administration failing to advance peace talks between Russia and Ukraine. Despite the devastating impact, though, of these strikes, Ukraine still successfully intercepting most of the drones and missiles that were fired. The Pentagon now sending personnel to study and learn from Ukraine's drone warfare capabilities. Lindsay?
0: Ian Pannell for us. Thank you. Joining us now in his weekly segment, Assessing the Threat, is ABC News contributor and former DHS official John Cohen. John, thank you for joining us. What does this major assault on Ukraine signal about the war?
3: Well, it means that Russia intends to continue the hostilities against Ukraine, and it will leverage international events that they view can distract attention from what they're doing to continue to carry out their cyber and kinetic actions against Ukraine.
0: Turning back to China, we know the president is there now to open economic markets and improve relationships, but China has been viewed as a threat to the U.S. for some time. Has anything changed?
3: Yeah, Lindsay, it's really important to put all this into context. So China is the world's second largest economy. It's home to 1.4 billion people. It is the home to global manufacturing. It is a hugely attractive marketplace for U.S. manufactured cars, tech products, agricultural products, oil, liquefied natural gas, and others. But on the other hand, China's primary geopolitical objective is to become the world's dominant superpower. And in order to achieve that, they have to weaken the United States and undermine our military, political, and economic superiority. So they're trying to achieve that by forming military and political relationships with countries that we used to have great influence over, particularly in Africa, Latin America, the Middle East, even Europe. They are seeking to achieve economic dominance, particularly in the emerging tech sector. But they're also using economic espionage, intellectual property theft, supply chain restrictions in order to achieve that dominance. They are engaging in information operations against the United States, seeking to undermine confidence in our government and undermine our relationship with our key allies. And they're seeking to challenge the U.S. militarily, particularly on the sea, and particularly in East Asia and in space as well. And then they're engaged in major cyber operations targeting U.S. critical infrastructure, our government information systems, and other private sector information systems. So for all those reasons, that's why a number of military and security experts describe what our relationship with China as an asymmetric or gray zone war.
0: What would you say are some challenges for American firms who are seeking to sell to the Chinese market?
3: The biggest challenge is that the Chinese government requires firms selling to the Chinese market, selling within the Chinese market, to provide information about their products, about their business practices that we don't do in the U.S. and in Europe. And that, in large part, that information, those information requirements are one of the tools used by the Chinese government to gain access to the to sensitive business information and the trade secrets of these U.S. corporations.
0: There have been reports over the years that China spies on the U.S. How pervasive are those efforts today?
3: China's engaged in an expansive intelligence collection and intelligence operation activity targeting the U.S. They deploy operatives to the United States who pose as students, researchers, business executives, even law enforcement officials. They come to this country, engage in surveillance, seek to steal information from private sector organizations, from the government. They recruit assets. China forces its companies to build back doors into their telecommunications and information products, products that they sell to U.S. corporations and the government. They do that so Chinese military and intelligence services can use it as a way to surveil Americans and gain access to information. China is buying land in and around military installations and even property and businesses within seaports, in part to gather information, but also in as part of a plan to be able to impede a rapid deployment of U.S. military resources in the event of a conflict. And cyber attacks, as I mentioned earlier, China engages in significant cyber operations against U.S. corporations and the government. What's also concerning is China's increasingly turning to artificial intelligence and even drones to enhance their ability to surveil, collect information, and engage in cyber attacks. So it is an extensive intelligence operation targeting the United States that has causes great concern with our counterintelligence and Homeland Security authorities.
0: John Cohen, always appreciate your insight. Thank you. Tonight, new reaction from Alec Murdoch after that stunning decision to overturn his murder convictions for the deaths of his wife and son. His lawyer told us that Murdoch responded from behind bars saying he's in disbelief. Here's ABC's Steve Osunsami, who also takes a look at what's next in the case.
9: Through his lawyers tonight, Alec Murdoch is sharing from prison that he's thankful the state's highest court threw out his murder convictions.
10: He said, I'm reading it, I see it, I still don't believe it, but it's just sinking in. It's hard to believe that my conviction has been overturned.
9: But at least one of his former jurors is telling reporters the decision is hard to believe, and prosecutors vowed to avenge the deaths of his wife and son before the end of the year, saying that the murder convictions were thrown out because of the actions of this former county clerk and not because he's innocent.
11: They still require justice, and that's our job.
12: Guilty, guilty, guilty, guilty.
9: Former County Clerk Becky Hill, who read the verdict and handled the jury, pleaded guilty to misconduct and perjury charges after she allegedly told jurors not to be fooled and to watch him closely when he testified, which she has denied. His lawyers say they'll ask to move the next trial and for the jury to be sequestered, and they say he maintains his innocence.
0: Our thanks to Steve for that. Coming up, the learning recession across the country. Why researchers are warning about a new report on students' test scores. And what to watch for as we head into NBA conference finals territory with two decisive games this weekend.

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5: Welcome back, everyone. Are our students across the country in a learning recession? A new report from the Education Scorecard found that reading scores are down in 83% of school districts in the past 10 years. Math scores dropped in 70% of districts. The report said a couple of factors are to blame here: social media and a lack of testing. Good news, though, some states did see progress in reading scores after schools implemented phonics-based instruction. Tomorrow on all of this, let's bring in Professor Sean Reardon, head of Stanford University's Educational Opportunity Project, which helped co-author this report. Thank you, Professor, for joining us. And it is important to note the decline in scores started before the pandemic, but how concerning are these findings?
6: I think they're quite concerning. I mean, a lot of people think that the pandemic caused a lot of declines in students' test scores, and that's true, but actually there was a decline before the pandemic, and in reading it's continued afterwards. And so we're not in a sort of short-term problem. We're facing a kind of longer-term problem that I think it's important for the country to address.
5: As mentioned, social media and a lack of testing are both contributing factors here. According to Pew Research, 46% of teens said that they are online constantly. How do we fix this learning recession?
6: Well, I think we've got to do a few things. I mean, one is we've got to figure out whether or not screens or social media or digital learning is part of the problem. You know, people are concerned that students aren't reading enough because of social media. People are concerned that students are distracted in class because they have their phones. People are concerned that using digital technology interferes with real engaging instruction. But we don't really know which of those or how many of them are the problem. So I think that's one thing we've got to get a handle on. Another is phonics instruction. There's some good evidence that that can work, but we need to know more exactly how to do it well.
5: The report also recommends identifying school districts that need more funding and encourage coursework that keeps students engaged and keeps them in class. What responsibility, what onus falls on parents here?
6: Well, I think one of the things that's happened since the pandemic is absenteeism has gone up, and it hasn't come back down very much. And so I think one thing that parents can do is make sure their children are in school. But also, I think encouraging kids to read and getting kids excited about reading from a young age and then kind of trying to continue that excitement as they get into middle school.
5: Do you pay any attention at all to how American students are doing compared to the rest of the world?
6: We've seen a decline in lots of countries, so this isn't unique to the U.S. You know, the U.S. has one of the best education systems in the world, but it's been a little bit on the decline in the last few years. And so we're not quite where we were. One of the things to remember is that from 1990 to 2013, our test scores went up an astonishing amount, more than two grade levels. So we've done it before. I think we can do it again.
5: All right. Well, that's hopeful and optimistic news there. Stanford professor Sean Reardon, we thank you so much for your time and insight.
6: Thanks, Lindsay.
5: Coming up, high-stakes games this weekend in the NBA. What to watch for as we head into the conference finals.
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23: You want to know what I've been doing for the last 4 years? 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
28: What in the world is going on here?
29: 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There was brainwashing, mind manipulation. He was king, he was God.
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32: Nothing dies in nature.
5: The NBA playoffs have reached a critical point. Just to catch you up, the defending champion Oklahoma City Thunder, the New York Knicks, have already advanced to the conference finals. The Knicks will face either the Cleveland Cavaliers or Detroit Pistons. The Cavs have a 3-2 lead. The Thunder will take on the San Antonio Spurs or Minnesota Timberwolves. The Spurs lead 3-2 in that series. Those teams are set to play tomorrow night with a chance to close out their respective series. Joining us now for more on all this is ESPN senior NBA writer Vincent Goodwill. Thank you, Vincent, for joining us. Both the ongoing series have been competitive, but as we mentioned, the Spurs and Cavaliers each are one win away from the conference finals. Do you think that either team will advance tomorrow night?
33: Hi, Lindsay. I think the Spurs have the best chance of advancing on game six in Minnesota. It feels like they have survived the heaviest of the blows that Minnesota has to throw out there. That's been a competitive series, a series where Victor Wembanyama, the French international star, may have been suspended for game five. He did not get suspended, so he put on one of the most historic performances that we've seen for a player his age and his size. It looks like the Spurs could be primed to move on. In the East, it's been a topsy-turvy series between Detroit and Cleveland. Cleveland won that game in overtime last night with a big comeback in the fourth quarter. They have had problems advancing on, not having gone to a conference final since 1993 without LeBron James. 1992, actually, without LeBron James. So it will be very big for them. Detroit, this is their first time as a favorite in the playoffs. They have gone so many years without actually winning the playoff round. So it's still a lot of balls in the air before we get to the conference finals, where Oklahoma City and the New York Knicks look like juggernauts right now.
5: So which of the remaining teams should the Thunder and the Knicks be the most worried about facing?
33: Well, the New York Knicks should be worried about playing Detroit. The Detroit Pistons beat them up three games to zero this year. They have been talking about beating the Knicks because they have a playoff rivalry that goes back to last year. They're beaten by an average of 30 points. But again, this looks like a completely different New York team, Lindsay. They've won playoff games by an average of 20 points in their last six outings. The Oklahoma City Thunder, they do not want to play Victor Wembanyama and the San Antonio Spurs. The Spurs have beat them 4 out of 5 times this year. The Spurs are the one team that the Thunder have no answer for. The Thunder have pretty much been a historic team all season long. The Spurs have been their kryptonite. So if they had their druthers, the Oklahoma City Thunder would be playing Minnesota and the New York Knicks would be playing the Cleveland Cavaliers.
5: All right. So for my guy Flavio in the studio with me here, big, long-suffering Knicks fans. Of course, they are in the conference finals for the second straight year. They've won 7 straight playoff games. Is this their best shot yet at getting back to the finals?
33: Lindsay, I'm sure your long-suffering Knicks fans will tell you they haven't had many opportunities to go anywhere in the past 30 years. So any chance is their best chance. But when you consider the way that the Knicks are playing, they've discovered this new brand of offense that has led to 7 straight playoff wins. It's the longest consecutive playoff winning streak in franchise history. This possibly could be their best chance, especially if the Oklahoma City Thunder do not come out of the West. The Knicks have not made the NBA Finals since 1999, and before that, 1994. They have not won an NBA title since 1973, which, for historical purposes, happened before the ABA-NBA merger. It is one of the longest droughts among historic franchises in NBA history. So, yeah, this spring is the best possible chance. And they've been under a mandate from owner James Dolan to get to the NBA Finals this year. That has been the floor for the New York Knicks.
5: All right. And as we're leaving here, 10 seconds, what do you think is going to happen in the West?
33: I think Oklahoma City is going to come out. I think they're going to play the San Antonio Spurs. And I think the Thunder are going to advance to the NBA Finals despite that and go for a repeat.
5: All right. We're going to hold you to it, Vincent. Thank you so much for joining us.
33: Thank you for having me.
5: And that is our show for this hour. I'm Lindsay Davis. Be sure to stay tuned to ABC News Live for more context and analysis of the day's top stories. Thanks so much for streaming with us.

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4: Tonight, the breaking news here in Beijing, and back in the U.S., the two plane crashes, the images coming in now. First, President Trump and China's President Xi, the high-stakes summit here. President Trump using flattery, telling President Xi he is a great leader. President Xi delivering a warning to the U.S. And tonight, did President Trump get China to help with the war in Iran? China gets fuel from Iran. China is an ally of Iran. But will China help? Back in the U.S., the images coming in at this hour, the small plane crashing into a home, the family inside that home. Two people on board the plane killed, and what a father and two children inside the home do to survive. The other crash we're watching tonight, a medical plane has gone down, crashing into a mountain, igniting a wildfire. Tonight, the outrage, the verdict overturned. The husband convicted of murdering his wife and son, that conviction overturned. Alec Murdoch now reacting, saying he's grateful he's no longer being called a murderer. Tonight, the prosecutors who say this is all because of the actions of a court clerk and not whether he did it. Tonight, the disturbing video, an American tourist now facing federal charges, accused of throwing a large rock at an endangered monk seal, and what he allegedly said when he was confronted. The concern growing, the Hanta virus outbreak, now at least 41 people in the U.S. being monitored.
5: ABC News, I'm Dave Packer. President Trump and Chinese President Xi holding their second round of talks on the final day of their summit in Beijing. Trump met Xi to tour the gardens at Zhongnanhai, the Chinese Communist Party leadership compound. The two met over tea before a working lunch. Trade, Taiwan, and tech, the key themes. CIA Director John Ratcliffe made a surprise visit to Cuba Thursday as the Trump administration enforces an oil blockade on the Caribbean island nation. ABC's Matt Rivers.
6: An ongoing U.S. oil embargo has Cuba's power grid near collapse, with massive blackouts near daily across the island. President Trump has repeatedly threatened military action against Cuba if the government there does not undertake significant reforms.
5: The Supreme Court preserving broad access to the abortion pill mifepristone without an in-person visit to the doctor. This keeps on hold a lower court order that would have restricted the drug's availability as litigation over FDA safety regulations continue. This is ABC News.
4: The children using artificial intelligence to make money. The driverless cars, the robotics, and the children designing their own apps, cashing in on this new race.
7: From ABC News, this is ABC World News Tonight with David Muir, reporting tonight from Beijing.
4: Good evening. We begin tonight with the breaking news right here in Beijing. President Trump's mission to China, his high-stakes summit with President Xi. The two leaders about to meet for a second round of talks here. President Trump welcomed by President Xi with an elaborate ceremony at the Great Hall of the People. President Trump using flattery, calling President Xi a great leader here. Behind the scenes, the summit taking a serious turn. President Trump focusing on the war in Iran, asking China for help with its ally, Iran. The U.S. hoping China could put pressure on Iran to reopen the Strait of Hormuz. President Xi delivering his own message here, a sharp warning to the U.S. about Taiwan. ABC's Mary Bruce here in Beijing leading us off tonight.
8: China giving President Trump the kind of spectacle he loves. Elaborate military displays. Children jumping and cheering. The full power of the Chinese state on display as the American delegation filed into the Great Hall of the People. Secretary of State Marco Rubio marveling at the ornate ceiling. Cameras jostling to get the shot as Trump and Chinese President Xi Jinping entered the room. Trump lavishing praise on his host, calling Xi a friend, celebrating their, quote, fantastic relationship.
9: Such respect for China, the job you've done. You're a great leader. I say it to everybody. You're a great leader. Sometimes people don't like me saying it, but I say it anyway because it's true.
8: Xi taking a different, more formal tone.
10: 双方合则两利.
8: When our two sides cooperate, both benefit, he said. When we confront each other, both suffer. China and the United States should be partners instead of rivals. Trump brought with him the nation's leading CEOs, hoping to forge new ties on trade and technology. But according to Chinese state media, behind closed doors, Xi delivered a stark warning to the American president. Do not interfere in China's efforts to take over Taiwan. Threatening if handled poorly, the two countries will clash or even come into conflict, pushing the entire U.S.-China relationship into a very dangerous situation. Taiwan is an independent democracy, but China says it belongs to them, threatening to take it by force if necessary. After the meeting, both men tight-lipped.
11: How are your talks, sir?
12: Great.
13: Did you talk about Taiwan?
12: Great place. Incredible. China's beautiful.
8: Trump came to Beijing with his own request, that Xi use his influence over China's close ally, Iran, to open up the Strait of Hormuz, blockaded since Trump launched the war more than 10 weeks ago.
9: He said, if I can be of any help at all, I would like to be of help.
8: But it's unclear if Xi agreed to pressure Iran.
9: He said he's not going to give military equipment. That's a big statement. He said that today. That's a big statement. He said that strongly. But at the same time, he said, you know, they buy a lot of their oil there, and they'd like to

0: Warning about Taiwan. The White House readout came hours later and didn't lay out any specific progress, either on trade or Iran. And Xi has now announced he'll soon be welcoming another big visitor, Vladimir Putin. David.
1: Vladimir Putin coming here to China next. Mary Bruce leading us off here tonight. Mary, thank you. There is also breaking news back in the U.S. tonight. The images coming in as we're on the air. A small plane crashing into a home in Akron, Ohio. The family inside the home at the time. Two people on board the plane were killed. And what a father and two children inside the home did to survive this. The other crash tonight, a medical plane going down in New Mexico, crashing into a mountain, igniting a wildfire. ABC's Trevor Ault and what we're learning about both crashes tonight.
2: Tonight, two people are dead after a small plane slammed into a home in Ohio. The family inside the house escaping from a devastating fire.
3: You just heard a real quick whining of it, like it was like revving. And then all of a sudden, boom, and an explosion, and our house shook.
2: Authorities say two people on board that plane were killed. You can see the tail of the plane wedged in the wreckage of the home.
4: Officials say a man grabbed his wife and two children and ran out.
3: His two children were upstairs napping, actually. He was able to get everybody out.
2: It comes hours after a medical transport plane crashed in the mountains of New Mexico, leaving four people dead and igniting a wildfire. Authorities say the small propeller plane took off from Roswell, carrying four crew members and medical personnel around midnight. It lost communications, vanishing from radar, then crashed.
5: This is a devastating loss. This one hits closer to home than just geographics.
6: David, federal officials are now investigating both of these crashes, and the family inside that Akron house did all make it out safely. David.
1: Trevor Ault reporting tonight. Trevor, thank you. We turn now to the outrage after the verdict in a case watched by the nation has now been overturned. The husband convicted of murdering his wife and son, Alec Murdoch, reacting tonight, saying he's grateful he's no longer being called a murderer. Tonight, prosecutors say this is all because of the actions of a court clerk and not whether the husband did it. Here's Steve Osunsami.
7: Through his lawyers tonight, Alec Murdoch is sharing from prison that he's thankful the state's highest court threw out his murder convictions.
8: He said, I'm reading it, I see it, I still don't believe it, but it's just sinking in. It's hard to believe that my conviction has been overturned.
7: But at least one of his former jurors is telling reporters the decision is hard to believe, and prosecutors vowed to avenge the deaths of his wife and son before the end of the year, saying that the murder convictions were thrown out because of the actions of this former county clerk and not because he's innocent.
9: They still require justice, and that's our job.
10: Guilty, guilty, guilty, guilty.
7: Former county clerk Becky Hill, who read the verdict and handled the jury, pleaded guilty to misconduct and perjury charges after she allegedly told jurors not to be fooled and to watch him closely when he testified, which she has denied. His lawyers say they'll ask to move the next trial and for the jury to be sequestered, and they say he maintains his innocence.
11: Murdoch is in his 50s and is still serving two concurrent state and federal sentences for his financial crimes that will keep him locked up for 40 years. So prosecutors say that no matter what, he's not getting out of prison anytime soon. David.
1: Steve Osunsami on this case tonight. Steve, thank you. Tonight, the disturbing video here, an American tourist now facing federal charges, accused of throwing a large rock at an endangered monk seal, and what he allegedly said when he was confronted. Here's Melissa Adan.
12: Tonight, the man seen here throwing a large rock at an endangered Hawaiian monk seal's head is facing federal charges and possible prison time.
13: What are you doing?
12: The video of the incident earlier this month seen by millions. 38-year-old tourist Igor Litvinchuk in Maui watching the seal that locals have named Lonnie swimming close to shore, hurling that rock as the seal rears up out of the water. Another video showing him being detained and questioned, but later released. Litvinchuk, who was visiting Hawaii from Washington State, was arrested Wednesday near Seattle and charged with violating the Endangered Species Act. Prosecutors say the man told witnesses that he was, quote, rich enough to pay the fines. Litvinchuk appeared in court in Seattle late today. He's expected back in court in Honolulu later this month, where he faces up to 2 years in prison and tens of thousands of dollars in fines if convicted. David.
1: Melissa Adon tonight. Melissa, thank you. We're going to turn now to concern growing over the Hanta virus outbreak. Now at least 41 people in the U.S. are being monitored. The passengers from that ship and now

0: A growing number of people who weren't even on the ship being monitored in multiple states. Here's Victor Akendo.
1: Tonight, the number of Americans being monitored following that deadly hantavirus outbreak on a cruise ship growing to at least 41, while that sick passenger in France remains in intensive care, relying on an artificial lung to survive. At least a dozen states now tracking 25 passengers from that ship, as well as an additional 16 people who the CDC says were not on the cruise, but may have been exposed to an infected person during travel, including on flights. Overnight in Kansas, three people were transferred to the hospital for observation after officials say they had high-risk exposure to an infected person while abroad. The three were not passengers on the ship. It comes as we are learning that American who initially tested positive for hantavirus is now medically cleared and may have gotten a false positive.
2: I'm fairly confident that he never had hantavirus. That doesn't necessarily mean that he didn't have an exposure, but at this point it doesn't appear that he had the disease during his cruise.
1: Dr. Stephen Kornfeld, released from the biocontainment unit at the University of Nebraska's Medical Center, now moved to the quarantine unit where 15 other Americans are being monitored.
3: David, we're outside the quarantine unit in Omaha. In total, there are 41 people being monitored for hantavirus across the country, including those three taken to the hospital in Kansas. David?
0: All right, Victor Akendo with us again tonight on this. Victor, thank you. We turn now to the new report this evening involving FBI Director Kash Patel and his trip to Pearl Harbor, reportedly given a VIP snorkeling trip in hallowed waters where the USS Arizona was bombed. Tonight here, the FBI's response on that trip, with Patel's travels coming under scrutiny before. Here's Pierre Thomas.
4: Tonight, a new controversy for FBI Director Kash Patel, battling accusation he too often mixes government business with personal pleasure. The Associated Press reporting that while on an official visit to Hawaii last summer, Patel took a rare VIP snorkeling tour of Pearl Harbor, long considered hallowed waters, the Navy arranging for him to swim near the wreckage of the USS Arizona, where 900 sailors and Marines perished after the Japanese bombed in World War II. The snorkeling expedition was not on Patel's public schedule, but tonight the Navy confirming it happened. A spokesperson saying Patel's group was briefed not to touch, come in contact with the USS Arizona in any way while they were swimming nearby. The episode, one of several raising questions about whether Patel is using his public role to score personal perks. During the Olympics, he was seen on camera pounding beers with the U.S. men's hockey team as they celebrated their gold medal. Patel insists he was in Milan on unrelated official business. Earlier this week, he was grilled in Congress about reports he has a drinking problem, something he flatly denies.
5: Episodes of excessive drinking, unexplained absences, and behavior that concerned current and former FBI and DOJ officials. Is it your testimony that those allegations are categorically false?
6: Unequivocally categorically false.
4: A spokesperson did not deny that the snorkeling took place, but said Patel was on a historical tour to honor heroes who died on the USS Arizona. Not a party, David.
0: Pierre Thomas live in Washington. Pierre, thank you. Tonight, there's also breaking news involving Cuba. We have learned the CIA director meeting with top officials inside Cuba. Our Matt Rivers, who recently traveled to Havana, has late reporting for us tonight. Matt, what have you learned?
7: David, that surprise visit by CIA Director John Ratcliffe to Cuba earlier today comes amidst extraordinary tension between Cuba and the United States. A senior CIA official telling ABC News the message from Ratcliffe, Cuba is a national security threat and must not allow adversaries like Russia and China use of the island. The Cuban government saying they pose no such threat. An ongoing U.S. oil embargo has Cuba's power grid near collapse with massive blackouts near daily across the island, including earlier today. And now President Trump has repeatedly threatened military action against Cuba if the government there does not undertake significant reforms. David?
0: We continue to watch Cuba here. Matt Rivers tonight. Thank you, Matt. When we come back, the disturbing images this evening. The deputy attacked, stabbed multiple times. We're told he was saved by his bulletproof vest. Also, the very close call tonight. The police officer's split-second decision when he realizes they were high schoolers playing with water guns. Later tonight, hear Jay Leno in one of his favorite American cars. That car is now up for grabs. It's the big prize on Wheel of Fortune, and you'll see it. And then right here in China tonight, the children here using artificial intelligence to make money. You've seen the driverless cars here, the robotics. 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
0: Tonight, a Florida deputy attacked and stabbed multiple times, saved by his bulletproof vest. Called to investigate a suspicious person, his body cam showing the man then lunging at him, taking him down, stabbing him multiple times, then fleeing into the woods. Other officers then arriving, that man eventually taken into custody in the squad car, then allegedly telling the deputy, "I should have killed you." He's being held without bond tonight. Tonight, a very close call for a Michigan police officer and a student playing a Water Wars game. The officer suspecting a crime in progress. They were high schoolers with water guns, though. The officer shining a light on a car, a teen popping out with a water pistol. The officer's decision, obviously not to shoot, a split-second decision. The Davison Township police chief sharing the video as a caution to students playing that potentially dangerous game. When we come back tonight, the Rolling Stones' Forever Young. Take a look at this. This is the Rolling Stones and their new video tonight and the age reversal, taking them back to their youth. What do you think about this? Right after the break.
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0: To the Index, Jay Leno helping to handpick a famous car, now the top prize for a jackpot winner on Wheel of Fortune. The former late-night host and car enthusiast, of course, showing co-host Vanna White. The 2026 Chevy Corvette C8 that will go to the winner of the show's Big Money Week tomorrow. Leno calling the car America's sports car. It's valued at $70,000. Good luck to the winner. Next tonight, the uncanny Rolling Stones music video using artificial intelligence to create deep fake versions of Mick Jagger, Keith Richards, Ronnie Wood, looking like they did back in the 70s some 50 years ago for their new single In the Stars. The video is showing the Stones performing at a house party featuring actress Odessa Zine from Marty Supreme, part of the rollout of their new album Foreign Tongues, coming out in July. When we come back here tonight, here in China, the children now making a lot of money off of artificial intelligence and how they're doing it.

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16: You want to know what I've been doing for the last 4 years? 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
27: Finally tonight here amid the high-stakes summit, the children here in China already making money using artificial intelligence. Here's Selena Wang.
28: Private tutor Yuan Jianma has a long waiting list. Ma says her students aren't just learning about AI. Some of them are already making money.
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30: I'm gonna get in.
31: So I'm in the back of a cab in Beijing. No driver behind the wheel, just AI.
28: We take a driverless taxi and head to a local mall where shoppers can buy anything from AI companions to robotic dogs.
31: Oh, so she said I could buy their robots today.
28: And the price tag for the humanoid robot starting at $13,500. The four-legged robot starts at $1,600. Here in China, the question isn't whether children should learn AI, it's how fast and how lucrative. For kids like Candy, who is just 12, she's already making money off of her AI inventions.
30: Does any part of AI scare you?
29: AI never scare me because I think AI is a tool. 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
27: Hour. Thanks to Selena Wang tonight, the AI race is definitely on. I'm David Muir in Beijing.
3: 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And hip-hop beats.
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1: Tonight on ABC News Live Prime, the latest news from President Trump's historic summit in China. The president meets with Chinese leader Xi Jinping, who hailed the relationship between the U.S. and China as the world's most consequential, telling President Trump, "We must make it work and never mess it up."
2: I'm Mary Bruce in Beijing. President Trump says China has offered to help reopen the Strait of Hormuz, but it's unclear if Chinese President Xi has agreed to pressure Iran. The two leaders meeting again for the second day of this summit.
1: Hantavirus outbreak. The numbers are growing. At least 41 people in 12 states are now being monitored for possible infection. News tonight about the only American from that cruise ship to test positive for the virus.
7: I'm Victor Okendo outside the quarantine unit. I'll tell you about the passenger who stepped in to help care for the sick, what we know about his condition.
1: About 70,000 Americans are diagnosed annually with pancreatic cancer, and about 80%.
8: From ABC News, I'm Dave Packer. President Trump and Chinese President Xi holding their second round of talks on the final day of their summit in Beijing.
14: We've made some fantastic trade deals, great for both countries.
8: Trump met Xi to tour the gardens at Zhongnanhai, the Chinese Communist Party leadership compound. The two meeting over tea before a working lunch. Trade, tech, and Taiwan, the key themes. On day one, China says President Xi told Trump that the U.S. should back off supporting Taiwan. When a reporter asked if he talked about Taiwan, President Trump only saying,
15: "Did you talk about Taiwan?"
17: "Great place. Incredible. China's beautiful."
8: Sources say that President Trump is expected to drop his $10 billion lawsuit against the Internal Revenue Service in exchange for the creation of a $1.7 billion fund to compensate allies who claim they were wrongfully targeted by the Biden administration. That includes the nearly 1,600 individuals charged in connection with the January 6th Capitol attack. The Supreme Court Thursday ruling to preserve access by mail to the most commonly used abortion drug, mifepristone. ABC's Devin Dwyer covers the Supreme Court and explains what's at stake.
18: This lower court order that was put on hold by the Supreme Court would have affected all states nationwide. It's an effectively status quo decision. The Supreme Court preserving broad access to mifepristone by telehealth, meaning doctors can issue prescriptions electronically and then allow women to pick up the pill either at a pharmacy or receive it by mail.
8: The number of people being monitored for hantavirus now at least 41 in 12 states. The CDC's hantavirus response lead, Dr. David Fitter.
19: We're working very closely with all the state and local health departments to monitor everybody, all the contacts that are coming back.
8: Meanwhile, the American doctor who was reported to be positive for the virus in an inconclusive testing now says he's tested negative and has been moved out of a Nebraska biocontainment unit. 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
8: It was a tie, but it doesn't count. The House failed to adopt the War Powers Resolution that would have urged President Trump to get congressional approval for the war in Iran. It was 212 to 212, with three Republicans voting yes. One Democrat, Jared Golden of Maine, voted no. The House Ethics Committee formally reviewing sexual harassment allegations against North Carolina Congressman Chuck Edwards. In a statement, the panel looking into whether Edwards fostered a hostile work environment. While many companies are moving away from flexible work-from-home arrangements, one tech company is embracing it.
5: San Francisco technology company Dropbox has no plans to return its workers to offices. The cloud storage provider adopted a virtual-first staffing model for all employees in 2020 and has refined it since. Dropbox chief people officer Melanie Rosenwasser says allowing staff members to work from anywhere helps the company attract and retain talent. Employees are free to create their own schedules outside of four-hour blocks reserved for meetings. There are in-person events at least quarterly.
8: For the first time in seven decades, Japanese automaker Honda has reported a yearly loss. Honda says it lost $2.7 billion thanks to its EV market. The automaker says that dwindling EV demand as well as reversals in favorable EV policies in the U.S. were two factors that led to the profit losses. Honda says it will keep making EVs as well as hybrid and gas-powered models. Dave Packer, ABC News.
1: ABC's Pierre Thomas.
6: Tonight, a new controversy for FBI Director Kash Patel, battling accusation he too often mixes government business with personal pleasure. The Associated Press reporting that while on an official visit to Hawaii last summer, Patel took a rare VIP snorkeling tour of Pearl Harbor, long considered hallowed waters, the Navy arranging for him to swim near the wreckage of the USS Arizona, where 900 sailors and Marines perished after the Japanese bombed in World War II. The snorkeling expedition was not on Patel's public schedule, but tonight the Navy confirming it happened. A spokesperson saying Patel's group was briefed not to touch, come in contact with the USS Arizona in any way while they were swimming nearby. The episode, one of several raising questions about whether Patel is using his public role to score personal perks. During the Olympics, he was seen on camera pounding beers with the U.S. men's hockey team as they celebrated their gold medal. Patel insists he was in Milan on unrelated official business. Earlier this week, he was grilled in Congress about reports he has a drinking problem, something he flatly denies.
10: Episodes of excessive drinking, unexplained absences, and behavior that concerned current and former FBI and DOJ officials. Is it your testimony that those allegations are categorically false?
11: Unequivocally categorically false.
6: Lindsay, an FBI spokesman did not deny the snorkeling took place, but said Patel was on a historical tour to honor heroes who died on the USS Arizona, not a party. Lindsay?
1: Pierre, thank you. Democratic Senator Alyssa Slotkin of Michigan joins us now from Capitol Hill. Thank you so much for joining us. You've said initially that you were concerned President Trump would give away the farm to China. So far, that doesn't seem to be the case. We've seen a deal to resume beef shipments to China and that China will buy 200 Boeing jets, according to President Trump. What's your take on the current readout?
12: Yeah, well, we're still in the middle of it. They still have some more time tomorrow, and we'll learn more and more in the days and weeks to come. But, you know, I think particularly given what's going on with Iran and the Strait of Hormuz is still closed, you know, I think there was a feeling like in his desperation to get help with a deal and open the straits that he might give away things that were not in the, you know, true interests of the United States. So, so far, so good. And I think in this case, on issues I care about, no news is good news.
1: The Chinese president, she warned President Trump over the fate of Taiwan and said it could lead to an extremely dangerous situation between the two countries. Secretary Rubio said the U.S. position on Taiwan is unchanged. Why should Americans, many of whom are opposed to foreign wars, care about Taiwan?
12: Yeah, I mean, I think it's just a basic question. Do we think it's okay for countries across the world to just invade their neighbors and take over, right? We're watching this right now with Russia and Ukraine, and certainly Taiwan is a separate, is not part of China, despite what China says. So the question is, if we were going to roll that back and sort of say to China that it's okay if you go ahead and take Taiwan by force, it would send a signal to the whole world that that's now okay. That's now just totally fine. And I think that's a very dangerous a way to be. And so I think that's the implications it would have if we would have changed our position today.
1: Secretary Rubio also said that China and the U.S. are on the same page about the Strait of Hormuz. But how can they share the same position while supporting Iran financially and militarily?
12: Yeah, well, I think they're in the same position that everyone wants it open. And I'm hoping that the conversation was about how we get there diplomatically and how the Chinese can help put pressure on the Iranians to open the Strait of Hormuz. But it's true. We've seen reports, public reports, that the Chinese are providing information to the Iranians. And I certainly have a problem with anyone who's going to provide data, location information, anything on American forces, American troops, American ships. So I'm hoping that that came up again in a private conversation and that the United States made clear we weren't going to tolerate that.
1: Turning to Europe now, we've seen Russia batter Ukraine with drones and missiles for three straight days at this point. With everything else happening around the world, where does that conflict stand?
12: Yeah, well, it's interesting. I think certainly the Russians are happy to see the United States engaged and bogged down in the Middle East. And they think that everyone's attention is somewhere else. So this is their opportunity to really double down on attacking Ukraine. It's been significant. I think we are where we have been for a long time, which is Russia continues to claim parts of eastern Ukraine and the Ukrainians are fighting valiantly. I think that it's important, again, for everyone across the world for the Russians to be repelled. And I want this administration, the Trump administration, to understand that same thing. And if we care about sovereignty of countries, we need to push back on Vladimir Putin. And there's many more things the Trump administration could be doing today to push back on the Russians, including a huge bipartisan sanctions package that's ready to go.
1: And finally, I have to ask your reaction to reports that FBI Director Kash Patel went on a VIP snorkeling trip around the Pearl Harbor Memorial.
12: I mean, look, I think we're just at the beginning of understanding the corruption, the abuse of resources, the abuse of military and law enforcement planes and you know, vehicles. It's just I feel like every single day there's a story about people in this administration milking the cow that is the federal government for their benefit. And regardless of where you fall on the political spectrum, we should be absolutely sickened by someone using taxpayer resources for their own benefit. So all of these people should be held accountable. And that includes people very close to the president and his cabinet, like Kash Patel.
1: Senator Alyssa Slotkin, we thank you so much for joining the show once again. President Trump is expected to drop his $10 billion lawsuit against the Internal Revenue Service. Sources familiar with the matter told ABC News that it is in exchange for the creation of a $1.7 billion weaponization fund to compensate allies who claim that they were wrongfully targeted by the Biden administration. The commission overseeing the fund would have the authority to hand out approximately $1.7 billion in taxpayer funds to settle claims brought by anyone who alleges that they were harmed by the Biden administration's weaponization of the legal system, including the nearly 1,600 individuals charged in connection with the January 6th Capitol attack, as well as entities associated with President Trump himself. The IRS did not respond to a request for comment, and the Justice Department declined to comment. CIA Director John Ratcliffe made a surprise visit to Cuba today. The Cuban government said that he met with top officials in Havana. It comes amid the U.S. blockade of oil to Cuba and the energy crisis crippling the country. ABC's Matt Rivers joins us now. Matt?
9: Lindsay, that surprise visit by CIA Director John Ratcliffe comes amid some of the worst tensions that we've seen between the United States and Cuba in at least several generations. A senior CIA official telling ABC News the message, Cuba is a national security threat and must not allow adversaries like Russia and China use of the island. The Cuban government saying they pose no such threat. An ongoing U.S. oil embargo has Cuba's power grid basically near collapse with massive blackouts across the island, including earlier today. And as we know, President Trump has repeatedly threatened military action against Cuba if the government there does not undertake significant reforms. Lindsay?
1: Matt, thank you. The U.S. Supreme Court has ruled to preserve broad access to the mail-order abortion pill mifepristone. ABC's Devin Dwyer, who covers the nation's highest court for us, joins us tonight with the ruling.
9: Lindsay, this decision is a relief to abortion rights advocates and women in many states where abortion is still legal. This lower court order that was put on hold this afternoon by the Supreme Court would have affected all states nationwide. It's an effectively a status quo decision. So the Supreme Court today preserving broad access to mifepristone by telehealth, meaning doctors can issue prescriptions electronically and then allow women to pick up the pill either at a pharmacy or receive it by mail. That's been the status quo in this country for the past 5 years, and that will continue now. More than one in four women who seek abortions do get prescriptions for that medication via telehealth, according to the ACLU, and mifepristone is the most commonly used form of medication abortion in the United States. But this battle, Lindsay, over mifepristone and its availability in the United States will continue. That did not end with today's decision by the Supreme Court. That will continue to percolate there and will likely make its way back to the Supreme Court as states like Louisiana challenge the safety of that drug to be prescribed without an in-person doctor's visit. Lindsay?
1: Thank you. Now to the growing numbers in the hantavirus outbreak. The CDC says at least 41 people in 12 states are now being monitored for possible infection. Here's Victor Akendo with the latest on that.
13: Tonight, the number of Americans being monitored following that deadly hantavirus outbreak on a cruise ship growing to at least 41, while that sick passenger in France remains in intensive care, relying on an artificial lung to survive. At least a dozen states now tracking 25 passengers from that ship, as well as an additional 16 people who the CDC says were not on the cruise, but may have been exposed to an infected person during travel, including on flights.
19: This is a person that was infected that was on the ship and had gotten on a plane, and that's what we're monitoring, people that were a contact of that person.
13: Overnight in Kansas, three people were transferred to the hospital for observation after officials say they had high-risk exposure to an infected person while abroad. The three were not passengers on the ship. It comes as we are learning that American who initially tested positive for hantavirus is now medically cleared and may have gotten a false positive.
15: I'm fairly confident that he never had hantavirus. That doesn't necessarily mean that he didn't have an exposure, but at this point, it doesn't appear that he had the disease during his cruise.
13: Dr. Stephen Kornfeld, released from the biocontainment unit at the University of Nebraska's Medical Center, now moved to the quarantine unit where 15 other Americans are being monitored.
16: Lindsay, there are 41 people across the country being monitored for hantavirus, the passengers here at the quarantine unit, and the others who weren't even on the cruise ship and may have been exposed, including those three taken to a hospital in Kansas. Lindsay?
1: Victor Akendo for us once again on the hantavirus outbreak. Now to two deadly plane crashes today, one in the mountains of New Mexico that sparked a wildfire, another in Ohio where a plane slammed into a house. Here's ABC's Trevor Ault.
20: Tonight, two people are dead after a small plane slammed into a home in Ohio. The family inside the house escaping from a devastating fire.
21: You just heard a real quick whining of it, like it was like revving. And then all of a sudden, boom, and an explosion, and our house shook.
20: Authorities say two people on board that plane were killed. You can see the tail of the plane wedged in the wreckage of the home.
22: Officials say a man grabbed his wife and two children and ran out.
21: His two children were upstairs napping, actually. He was able to get everybody out.
20: It comes hours after a medical transport plane crashed in the mountains of New Mexico, leaving four people dead and igniting a wildfire. Authorities say the small propeller plane took off from Roswell, carrying four crew members and medical personnel around midnight. It lost communications, vanishing from radar, then crashed.
23: This is devastating loss. This one hits closer to home than just geographics.
22: Lindsay, federal officials are now investigating both of these crashes. The family in that Akron house did all make it out safely. Lindsay?
1: Glad to hear that, Trevor. Thank you. An American tourist is facing federal charges for allegedly throwing a large rock at an endangered monk seal. The incident was caught on video. ABC's Melissa Don has that story.
25: Tonight, the man seen here throwing a large rock at an endangered Hawaiian monk seal's head is facing federal charges and possible prison time.
26: What are you doing?
25: The video of the incident earlier this month seen by millions. 38-year-old tourist Igor Litvinchuk in Maui watching the seal that locals have named Lonnie swimming close to shore. hurling that rock as the seal rears up out of the water. Another video showing him being detained and questioned, but later released. Litvinchuk, who was visiting Hawaii from Washington State, was arrested Wednesday near Seattle and charged with violating the Endangered Species Act. Prosecutors say the man told witnesses that he was, quote, rich enough to pay the fines.
1: Our thanks to Melissa Adan. Former Spirit Airline employees are suing the now defunct company. The laid-off workers say Spirit violated federal labor laws when it abruptly ceased operations without advance notice and allegedly owes them compensation for unused vacation time and sick days, according to a complaint filed this week. They're seeking damages equal to 60 days of wages and benefits and asking for the case to be certified as a class-action lawsuit covering all impacted former employees. Spirit Airlines declined to comment on the litigation. And Allegiant Air and Sun Country Airlines are now one after a $1.5 billion merger closed today. Both the Allegiant and Sun Country brands will continue to operate separately, including their loyalty programs, until they are combined under the Allegiant name on May in 2028. Coming up, the pancreatic cancer breakthrough giving patients new hope. We look at the new drug being tested by the numbers. Plus, we get a firsthand look at how China is racing to incorporate AI across society, starting with children. And how a high school in New York ended up having not one, but 21 valedictorians in the same class.
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25: I already need a martini.
26: The enthusiasm paid off.
27: Do we feel ready to work, or do we feel ready to play?
28: People around the country are hopeful for an experimental drug that's shown very promising results that may give some pancreatic cancer patients more time. It's not FDA approved, but more doctors around the country can now use the drug to help eligible patients after the FDA granted it expanded access earlier this month. So with this potential breakthrough in the fight against pancreatic cancer, let's take a look at what we know about this new drug in tonight's By the Numbers. A recent clinical trial showed the oral drug daraxonrasib helped patients with pancreatic cancer live nearly two times as long as those treated with chemotherapy. Patients who took the pill once a day showed an average overall survival of 13.2 months. That's compared with 6.7 months for those patients on chemotherapy. The pill targets what's called RAS mutations, which is seen in 90% of pancreatic cancers. The highly aggressive disease in the pancreas is among the most deadly forms of cancer, with one of the lowest five-year survival rates of any cancer, often cited at around 13%. According to estimates from the American Cancer Society, roughly 70,000 Americans will be diagnosed with pancreatic cancer this year. About 8 in 10 of them are diagnosed at a late stage, since early detection is difficult because the pancreas is located deep inside the abdomen, surrounded by other organs, and often does not show symptoms in early stages. And tonight we are joined by Dr. Brandon Huffman, a medical oncologist at Dana-Farber Cancer Institute. Dr. Huffman, thank you so much for joining us.
29: Of course, thanks for having me.
28: I know that you and your colleagues carried out this clinical trial with pancreatic cancer patients using this pill from Revolution Medicines. Can you put into words what these findings mean for people living with pancreatic cancer?
29: So this is a really exciting day. It's a revolutionary day, in fact, for the treatment of pancreatic cancer. This is a cancer that is the third leading cause of cancer-related death in the United States. And it's largely because of a treatment resistance. Up until now, we really only had chemotherapy to treat this cancer. And now there is this new drug called daraxonrasib. It's a targeted therapy. And the early trial data that were just published in the New England Journal of Medicine showed that it's well tolerated. It's a once-a-day pill. And it really works. So this is a targeted therapy that is taking advantage of the biology of pancreatic cancer, which is using a drug to target this genetic mutation in a protein called KRAS, which, as you mentioned, is present between 95% of pancreatic cancers. And what this drug does is the cancer has these little genetic mutations. They're like little light switches. They're turned on, and the cancer is growing. It's spreading. And this drug, it turns off the lights, shrinking the cancer, helping the patients live better and longer, as was recently reported with the large randomized phase 3 trial that you're showing there. The data, the top line results, which are really exciting, helping patients live more than a year in the second line, which is really quite remarkable.
28: And would you say that this would have the potential to help treat other cancers as well?
29: So this is a really, really fascinating drug. Right now, the focus is on pancreatic cancer, but what we know is there are other trials that are looking at daraxonrasib in other cancers that have the KRAS mutation. And so we don't have any published data yet, but there does seem to be, if the cancer has a KRAS mutation, there does seem to be some potential effect based on the presentations that we've seen. So there's a lot of excitement and enthusiasm, not just for pancreatic cancer, but for cancers like lung cancer, which are also really challenging.
28: And not to temper the enthusiasm at all, but like with most drugs, there are some known side effects here from the pill. Tell us about those.
29: So overall, patients that I've prescribed daraxonrasib to on the clinical trials, because I'm a clinical investigator participating in these trials, enrolling patients, and what they're telling me is they have experienced some side effects of chemotherapy and separately when they're on this pill, and they prefer being on this pill. Most commonly, side effects like a rash or some nausea, GI upset, some fatigue, some mouth sores, but overall, they're not happening severely. They're very manageable. There are a few topical steroids that we'll use for a rash, but some people it can be challenging. For many others, it's not even noticeable. It's very manageable.
28: We know that the findings will be presented at a major cancer conference in Chicago later this month, but the FDA has already permitted early access to the pill for certain patients. So who is eligible right now, and what do they need to do in order to get access?
29: Yes. So first, it's talk to your doctor who's treating your pancreatic cancer, because one of the stipulations is that it's our role as physicians to reach out to the company who's making the drug, because it's not currently FDA approved. And so many of us are hearing our patients. I've already received dozens of emails from my patients. I talk about it in clinic every single day. And although the FDA has issued an okay to proceed for Revolution Medicines to give the drug, we're not quite at a place where we're actively giving daraxonrasib, but they're telling us that it's coming soon. So hopefully the people who would qualify for this expanded access is very similar to the people who were involved in the large randomized phase 3 clinical trial that we were just talking about. That is, they have a pancreatic cancer that has been exposed to one line of chemotherapy. The cancer developed a resistance and they need another type of treatment. And so that is the person who would qualify for this expanded access program.
28: Well, what a find here. Dr. Brandon Huffman with Dana-Farber Cancer Institute, we thank you so much for your time. Really appreciate it and congratulations.
29: Thank you.
28: Coming up, the Border Patrol chief is stepping down. It's just the latest move in what's been a major shakeup of immigration leadership, plus a colossal find. A new dinosaur has been discovered.
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7: ABC News, I'm Dave Packer. President Trump and Chinese President Xi holding their second round of talks on the final day of their summit in Beijing.
12: We've made some fantastic trade deals, great for both countries.
7: Trump met Xi to tour the gardens of Zhongnanhai, the Chinese Communist Party leadership compound. Trade, tech, and Taiwan have been the key themes. Sources say that President Trump is expected to drop his $10 billion lawsuit against the Internal Revenue Service in exchange for the creation of a $1.7 billion fund to compensate allies who claim they were wrongfully targeted by the Biden administration. The Supreme Court Thursday ruling to preserve access by mail to the most commonly used abortion drug, mifepristone. The number of people monitored for hantavirus, now at least 41 in 12 states. Meanwhile, the American doctor who was reported to be testing positive for the virus in inconclusive testing now says he's tested negative and has been moved out of a biocontainment unit. This is ABC News.
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28: Welcome back to Prime. Here's a look at the stories making headlines right now. President Trump and Chinese President Xi Jinping are set to hold another round of talks on this day two of the summit. On day one, President Trump was greeted with a welcome ceremony filled with pomp and circumstance, including a red carpet, an elaborate military ceremony, and some friendly rhetoric. The two leaders met for more than 2 hours. Trade and the war with Iran are high on Trump's agenda. Meanwhile, Xi delivered a stark warning on Taiwan. He said that if the issue is handled improperly, it could lead to conflict. Russia pummeled Ukraine's capital today with more than 1,600 drones and missiles, making it the largest attack since the war began. Energy infrastructure and residential buildings were hit. Rescue workers scrambled to search for survivors. Ukrainian officials said at least 21 people were killed, including 3 children. Another shakeup inside the Department of Homeland Security. U.S. Border Patrol Chief Michael Banks is stepping down after working more than 20 years at the agency. This resignation follows Secretary Mark Mullen's takeover of DHS, as well as the resignation of ICE Director Todd Lyons. It's unclear just who will replace Banks. And negotiations continue between the Metropolitan Transportation Authority and the union representing Long Island Railroad workers. The workers are pushing for higher pay. MTA leaders warn that agreeing to those demands could trigger significant fare hikes. The Long Island Railroad is one of the busiest commuter rails in the U.S. and moves about 300,000 people a day. If no deal is met, the strike will start Saturday just after midnight. Still ahead, is China winning the AI race? Our Selena Wang examines how artificial intelligence has become deeply woven into everyday life in China, including mandatory AI lessons in schools. And the World Cup will have its first ever halftime show. The star-studded lineup coming up.
1: 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But are you ready to amp things?

0: The biggest classic rock hits do just that. 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And on TuneIn's Classic Rock Hits, you'll find only the best in high-octane awesomeness. 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
2: While Washington debates the role of artificial intelligence in American life, China is racing to incorporate it across society. ABC senior White House correspondent Selena Wang is in Beijing, traveling with the president, and sat down with young students embracing the new technology as China and the U.S. battle for AI supremacy.
3: Google. 3 years ago, private tutor Yuan Jiama started teaching kids how to use AI tools. Back then, she had to convince skeptical parents it was even worth their time. Today, she has a long waiting list. Ma says ChatGPT had just come out when she first started, and she knew it would dramatically transform education and help children. Her students aren't just learning about AI, they're already building with it, and some of them are already making money.
4: And here you can talk with your original character.
3: Candy Tang is 12 years old. She wants to one day be the CEO of her own gaming company. She's already built this app that lets people talk to virtual friends.
4: I'll tap hello here and then it will respond.
2: Tell me what she said.
4: It says, hello.
3: And she helped build this reservation system for a local swimming pool, and she developed this AI tool to connect people with doctors for Chinese medicine advice.
2: What kind of advantage do you feel like these extra classes give you in school, in your daily life?
4: I have the ability to, if I have any problems, I can use AI to make an app to solve it.
2: Does your regular school teacher allow the students to use AI for homework?
4: They don't allow to do the homework, but they allow to use AI to check the homework.
3: 14-year-old Angela Wang has also built her own app.
5: This is me, and I was been bit by the zombie.
3: She asked her mom to sign her up for Ma's extra tutoring courses.
2: So you made an app to help yourself train for running a race. How does it work?
5: My app name is Zombie Run. Like, when you don't run, the zombie will chase you.
2: You've grown up with so much AI in your life. You know, smart cities in China, facial recognition, you know, AI seems to be everywhere. Has that ever made you uncomfortable, or do you just see it as part of daily life?
5: I think that is my daily life, and I think AI goes in the city will be better.
6: Oh, is this our car?
3: These kids are growing up in a country where AI isn't just in the classroom. It's everywhere as Beijing makes an aggressive push for AI adoption throughout the world's second biggest economy.
7: So I'm in the back of a cab in Beijing. No driver behind the wheel, just AI.
3: We take a driverless taxi and head to a local mall where shoppers can buy anything from AI companions to robotic dogs. The company behind these, Unitree, went viral for performing this synchronized martial arts during China Spring Festival. Now you can just walk in and buy one off the shelf.
7: Oh, so she said I could buy their robots today from the store.
3: And the price tag for the humanoid robot, starting at $13,500, the four-legged robot starts at $1,600.
6: Hi. Hello.
3: For diners who like their hot pot with a side of spectacle, restaurant chain Heidi Lau serves up more than noodles and broth. Now they've got singing and dancing robot performers.
6: He's doing a birthday dance.
8: I think overall China's attitude is AI is not only the next big thing, but it's already here.
3: Kyle Chan is an expert on China's technology development with the Brookings Institution in Washington.
2: Is there any application in which AI is being used in China in people's day-to-day lives that maybe is unexpected and not being used here?
8: I think already we're seeing a lot of these AI agents in China being integrated into services like food delivery.

0: or buying tickets or making travel plans. It's taking off more in China, and that partly reflects, I think, Chinese consumer attitudes towards new technology, but also Chinese tech companies and their willingness to maybe take more risks and experiment.
1: Back in Beijing, data scientist Jun Chengfeng also tutors students in AI, and he's clear-eyed about the risks.
2: Do you think there are any risks to children learning about AI when they're too young?
3: Oh, sure. I think definitely you have the risk of them relying on AI too much and using AI indiscretion. It's not like they are not going to use AI anyhow. If we don't teach them how to use correctly, they are just going to do whatever they want, and they're not going to be pretty.
1: In China, the question isn't whether children should learn AI, it's how fast. For kids like Candy, the answer is simple.
4: AI is developing so quickly. Does any part of AI scare you?
5: AI never scare me because I think AI is a tool. If I use AI, then I will be the scary person.
6: Big part of the future for sure. Our thanks to Selena Wang for that. Coming up, one New York high school celebrates 21 valedictorians. Will they all give graduation speeches? And British R&B sensation Joy Crooks on her soulful sound and self-exploration in her music.
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6: The three superstar acts headlining the World Cup final halftime show, a new dinosaur unearthed, and a car in a sinkhole. These stories and more in tonight's rundown. The FIFA World Cup final will feature a halftime show for the first time this summer with some big names set to take the stage. Madonna will co-headline alongside Korean boy band BTS and Shakira for the halftime show, which takes place at MetLife Stadium on July 19th. Coldplay singer Chris Martin teamed up with children's TV program Sesame Street to reveal the halftime show's superstar lineup. Martin appeared in a video clip with the Sesame Street Muppets, including Elmo and Cookie Monster, for the big reveal. A giant sinkhole is shutting down some lanes of Long Island Expressway. The sinkhole is about 10 feet wide and 8 feet deep. Earlier today, the front end of a car got stuck in the sinkhole, but local officials were able to pull it out on a flatbed truck. Police say that no injuries were reported. According to our New York affiliate, WABC, closures are expected for at least 24 hours. Scientists say they've identified the largest long-necked herbivorous dinosaur to ever live in Southeast Asia, and it could be the last remains of this species they'll ever find, according to a new study. The dinosaur's scientific name is Nagatitan chiafumensis, and its fossils were found embedded in a rock formation along the side of a pond in Thailand. 10 bones were excavated, including a front leg bone estimated to be nearly 6 feet long. The massive dinosaur is estimated to have weighed approximately 27 tons when it roamed the Earth some 100 million years ago. A stunning sight from Montana tonight, a massive dirtnado spinning across farmland in northern Montana with winds there gusting up to 85 miles per hour. Powerful winds blew across the region with the National Weather Service issuing a warning amid high heat and dry conditions. Songs by Taylor Swift, Beyonce, Weezer, and the Go-Go's are among the latest recordings to be inducted into the Library of Congress's National Recording Registry. The 2026 selections mark the first recordings by Swift and Beyonce chosen for the registry. Each year, the library selects songs worthy of preservation for all time based on their cultural, historical, or aesthetic importance in the nation's recorded sound heritage. A power outage almost ended a Little League playoff game in San Diego until firefighters came to the rescue. The outage hit in the third inning, knocking out the field lights and putting the rest of the game in doubt. Lakeside Fire responded to the scene, and a fire captain got approval to bring in a rescue unit equipped with a 15-foot-tall LED light tower. The game resumed afterwards, and the kids got a tour of the fire rig. One parent said, "It's a memory the boys will never forget." High school graduation season is upon us, and One Long Island High School has a lot of students at the top of their class. WABC's Stacey Sager has their story.
0: Whoever said perfection is overrated has never met this crowd. There's 21 valedictorians this year here at Jericho High School, every single one with straight A pluses in every class all 4 years. But not one would say it was easy.
1: It was hard. There were many nights that I wondered why I was putting myself through this.
0: Rhea Shaw now accepted to Princeton, one of many prestigious institutions that value the academic achievement in this elite group. They are way more than their grades, though.
2: We have National Merit Scholars. We have musicians on the highest level.
0: And future problem solvers. Franklin Lee headed to Stanford to sort out healthcare issues and transportation problems with AI.
3: The plane schedules could be like a little chaotic, and maybe I could fix that. Or maybe I could
4: Please do. Please fix that.
0: Two in the group headed to Georgetown.
5: I want to be a lawyer. I'm a global health major in their School of Health.
0: And all of them having made sacrifices at some point in the busy social lives and activity schedules that most high schoolers have.
9: 21 is a lot of valedictorians, but it has to do with the system in which their scores were calculated. That is, the unweighted letter grades of all the students, which means technically they could have gotten all A pluses and not taken any honors classes.
0: However, for most...
13: How many AP courses did you take?
5: I think I took 13.
0: 14 APs.
3: Yeah.
0: But who's counting? They do have tips for those in high school and still in the thick of it.
5: You just really need to build yourself a strong support system.
18: By getting my SAT done with in sophomore year, I didn't have the same level of stress.
0: The only issue now, recognition at graduation.
23: You can't have 21 speeches.
30: Can't have 21 speeches.
0: But a district ranked tops here on Long Island, and meeting this group of stars, easy to see why.
6: Congratulations. Our thanks to Stacey for that. Blending neo-soul, R&B, and jazz with classic soul, Joy Crooks is weaving identity, heritage, and lived experience into an album that moves you. The London-born 27-year-old doesn't shy away from self-exploration in her lyricism and keeping authenticity front and center. Our Ike Ajayi had a chance to sit down with a singing storyteller in tonight's Prime Playlist.

0: I just think that I am really good at being honest. A lot of people don't write from the first person perspective, but it feels like the most honest way of writing for me. Bangler noise on Brick Lane,
1: that's the sound of my home. Born and bred in South London, singer-songwriter Joy Crooks balances emotive lyrics with cyclical wordplay. Her second studio album, Juniper, explores her journey to becoming the artist that her fans know and love today.
2: What do you want people to feel when they listen to this album?
0: I always go for this answer, but honestly, anything. I think that emotion in its purest form, whatever that emotion is like enough for me.
2: A lot of features in this album. Kano and Mathematics. It's not mathematics,
3: it's I frequent lit locations, whipping spaceships. There's no saving the ship from sailing.
0: I love Kane. He's a friend. And he came to the studio and listened to a bunch of the songs that we were working on, and he just kept like humming Mathematics, and that wasn't even initially the song I wanted him to be on.
2: This album, it opens with the song Brave, and it serves as almost like an entrance to a new chapter, I feel like, your chapter.
0: Mm-hmm.
2: For people who are entering their own new chapters, why is this album the album they need to listen to?
0: That's a really good question. This album feels very transitional for me. It feels like a learning album. It feels like an album I had to make to get to whatever next step I needed to get to.
1: Joy's new chapter comes from years of hard work. 13 years ago, on a computer from a small room in South London, 15-year-old Joy recorded this video with her friend Paulo, covering Ray Charles's blues classic, Hit the Road Jack.
4: Hit the road, Jack, and don't you come back no more, no more, no more, no more. Hit the road, Jack.
2: It started when you were 15 years old. A music manager found you and a friend on YouTube singing a cover of Hit the Road, Jack, right? I saw that, and then all of a sudden, everything changed. What were you thinking in that moment?
0: Truthfully, like, I was 14 and hella nerdy. Like, I was probably just like, is this angle okay? And am I blushing? Because I'm nervous in the moment of making that take on YouTube.
2: Did you start thinking, oh, this is it, you know, this is my big break? Or were you just excited to still make music?
0: I don't think about big breaks. I haven't had, like, a hot flash in the pan moment. My biggest song is Feet Don't Fail Me Now. Took years and years to amass the kind of love and listenership and following. Right. So I'm not an overnight artist. I think that I'm a marinated lady.
2: A marinated lady.
0: I need to be marinated.
1: The hit song Feet Don't Fail Me Now has reached over 26 million people alone on YouTube and was featured on her very first album titled Skin, which was released in 2021.
2: Your first album was very highly lauded, number 5 on the UK official chart. Obviously, you received Brit nominations. How did you take all of that recognition for the first time?
0: Quite badly, to be honest with you.
2: Really?
0: Yeah, I think it went straight to my head, and I was... I've been working since I was 16 years old, and I don't mean that in a way where I became, like, too much of an ass, but I do think that I just wanted to honour the hard work and really enjoy the fruit of my labour.
1: Returning to her roots in her new album, Joy used those years and her experiences to tackle heavy topics like generational trauma in the song Mother. She posted this preview of the song, giving fans a look at the process.
0: Not an easy subject to write, but I think it's just me saying, hey, like, I know that we've been through some pretty tough times, but as the meme goes, tough times never last. When I was a kid, I used to watch YouTube videos of Sarah Vaughan.
5: Embrace the breeze.
0: The Nina Simone. Performing jazz, and obviously, as someone that really loves history, I would weigh out the fact that the historical context of that time and the social injustice of that time, and then these performances that were so laid bare and vulnerable and hard-hitting during a time like that felt so incredibly powerful to me.
2: Are there any British artists that, you know, have kind of looked at and said, you know what, that is something that I hope to aspire to one day?
0: I think that it's, humor is so integral to me. I'm Irish, my family are Irish, and actually humor in Ireland is such a tool. And it helps with the storytelling, and it helps with pain, and it helps with deflection. And I think that someone I'm really, really inspired by is Sinead O'Connor and her songwriting. Kind of British storytellers. Lily Allen is a fantastic storyteller. Obviously, Amy. I just think it's part of our culture, just tongue-in-cheek storytelling.
2: Do you have any long-term goals or future goals with your career?
0: Absolutely. I think my biggest goal is longevity. I'm really interested in being here for a long time, and a good time, but a long time. I would like to have a legacy in music. I would like to be more recognised as a producer as well. Currently, I'm trying to learn how to use an MPC. And we were comparing it to the feeling of falling in love and being quite annoyed that someone has made you feel that vulnerable, but also being down for it. It just all depends on how passionate you are. And I think when you're really passionate about something, it will just happen eventually. Girl, you're such a beautiful
6: problem. I can take you up on my eyes. Our thanks to Ike for that. And that is our show for this hour. I'm Lindsay Davis. Be sure to stay tuned to ABC News Live for more context and analysis of the day's top stories. Thanks so much for streaming with us.
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10: 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Like a river connects
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16: Hard to believe in.
17: I had to work a lot harder. I had a lot more responsibility.
18: She could coach any team.
19: Pat put it out there that women can do whatever they want to do. She was such a radical. She saw beyond basketball.
18: How do you beat Pat Summitt? You don't.
20: What else do you need in your life?
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22: You want to know what I've been doing for the last 4 years? 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
25: Nature Boy.
22: You know this is not how life's supposed to be.
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28: What in the world is going on here?
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2: Hey, I'm Maggie Gruley reporting from Svalbard. 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
3: From ABC News, I'm Dave Packard. The historic summit between President Trump and China's President Xi wraps up Friday. ABC's Selena Wang is in Beijing and says after the handshakes and President Trump's praise for Xi, both sides are meeting to achieve their respective agendas, and each side presented very different readouts.
4: The question is whether behind closed doors, Xi Jinping had tried to pressure Trump to reduce U.S. arms sales to Taiwan or to get the U.S. to change its language around Taiwan, for instance, to say it outright opposes Taiwan independence. But on Iran, the U.S. side spoke about how both leaders, want this war to end, the Strait of Hormuz to reopen, but the Chinese readout of the meeting did not mention Iran's nuclear program or Iran or the Strait at all.
3: ABC News contributor John Cohen says Russia is taking advantage of the summit and the war in Iran to up its attacks.
5: It will leverage international events that they view can distract attention from what they're doing to continue to carry out their cyber and kinetic actions against Ukraine.
3: Thursday saw Russia's largest attack on Kyiv since the war began, 21 people killed, including three children. The Supreme Court preserving broad access to the abortion pill mifepristone without an in-person visit to the doctor. It keeps a hold on a lower court order that would have restricted the drug's availability as litigation over FDA safety regulation continues. Former Spirit Airlines employees suing the now-defunct company. The laid-off workers say Spirit violated federal labor laws when it abruptly ceased operations without advance notice and allegedly owes them compensation for unused vacation time and sick days. That according to a complaint filed this week. They're seeking damages equal to 60 days of wages and benefits, and they're asking for the case to be certified as a class action suit covering all impacted former employees. Spirit Airlines declined comment on the litigation. 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
3: Texas executed its 600th inmate since 1982 Thursday. Edward Busby Jr. was convicted in the death of a retired professor in 2004. Prosecutors say Laura Lee Crane was abducted and left in the trunk of a car. Busby's execution faced many legal challenges because he was deemed to be intellectually disabled, but it went forward after the U.S. Supreme Court lifted a stay. Health officials are tracking potential exposures to the hantavirus, and some weren't on the cruise ship where the hantavirus outbreak originated.
20: The number of Americans being monitored following that deadly hantavirus outbreak on a cruise ship growing to at least 41, while that sick passenger in France remains in intensive care, relying on an artificial lung to survive. At least a dozen states now tracking 25 passengers from that ship, as well as an additional 16 people who the CDC says were not on the cruise, but may have been exposed to an infected person during travel, including on flights.
3: ABC's Victor Oquendo. Three of the largest cell phone companies in the U.S. say they'll team up to get rid of dead zones. AT&T, T-Mobile, and Verizon say in a statement they will tap into satellite networks to fill in the gaps, particularly in rural areas. It may not even be summer officially anyway, but the schedule for the 2026 NFL season is out. Starts with a rematch from the Super Bowl, the New England Patriots against the Seattle Seahawks on September 9th. Next day, the 49ers play the Rams in Melbourne, Australia. one of nine international games for the 2026 season. Dave Packer, ABC.
2: In New Mexico, igniting a wildfire, and the other in Ohio. Federal investigators are looking into both. ABC's Trevor Ault reports.
0: Two people are dead after a small plane slammed into a home in Ohio. The family inside the house escaping from a devastating fire.
6: You just heard a real quick whining of it, like it was like revving. And then all of a sudden, boom, and an explosion, and our house shook.
0: Authorities say two people on board that plane were killed. You can see the tail of the plane wedged in the wreckage of the home.
7: Officials say a man grabbed his wife and two children and ran out.
6: His two children were upstairs, napping, actually. He was able to get everybody out.
0: It comes hours after a medical transport plane crashed in the mountains of New Mexico, leaving four people dead and igniting a wildfire. Authorities say the small propeller plane took off from Roswell, carrying four crew members and medical personnel around midnight. It lost communications, vanishing from radar, then crashed.
8: This is a devastating loss. This one hits closer to home than just geographics.
9: Federal officials are now investigating both of these crashes. The family inside that Akron house did all make it out safely. Trevor Ault, ABC News, Los Angeles.
2: Trevor, thanks. The number of people in the U.S. being monitored for the deadly Hanta virus is up to at least 41. That includes 25 passengers from the Atlantic cruise ship where that outbreak started in at least a dozen states. And there are 16 others who were not on the cruise but may have been exposed to an infected person during travel. Those include three people in Kansas who are under observation after having a high-risk exposure to an infected person abroad. More severe storms are expected this weekend in the middle of the country. ABC's Lee Goldberg has the details and the rest of the forecast. Hey, Lee, good morning.
10: Good morning. Still dealing with some showers in the northeast. We're going to be getting rid of the clouds and warming things up over the weekend. And then we turn our attention to a multi-day severe weather event over the middle of the country today. You're looking at it from parts of Minnesota all the way down into Kansas. Some of the stronger storms could be near Lincoln, Nebraska. We get some high fire danger in the high plains. It's beautiful in the mid-Atlantic and in the southeast. Big storms anywhere from Garden City to Des Moines on Saturday. Sunday, the threat is from parts of Nebraska all the way to Minnesota. That's your forecast. I'm ABC News Senior Meteorologist Lee Goldberg. Have a great weekend.
2: Lee, thanks. President Trump is expected to drop his $10 billion lawsuit against the IRS over the leak of his tax returns. Sources tell ABC News the move would be in exchange for the creation of a $1.7 billion compensation fund. If finalized, that fund would use taxpayer money to settle claims brought by anyone who alleges they were harmed by the Biden administration's alleged weaponization of the legal system. Recipients could include pardoned January 6th rioters. A top spokesman for Health Secretary RFK Jr. has stepped down in protest over the FDA's authorization of fruit-flavored e-cigarettes. In his resignation letter, Richard Danker said the agency's approval of the flavored vapes would expose children to nicotine addiction and a higher risk of cancer. The FDA commissioner also resigned this week after clashing with the White House over the same issue.
4: Well, it's fair to say New York area commuters have been put to the test this week, starting with two instances of falling concrete near the George Washington Bridge, the world's busiest, causing one injury and day-long traffic jams. Then yesterday, a fire in a train tunnel brought smoke into Long Island Railroad cars. There were major disruptions that could stretch into this morning. Those delays rerouted trains and cancellations, creating chaotic scenes, all while a possible strike by railroad workers looms at midnight. Talks resumed this morning. And for drivers, the crews are working to fix a huge sinkhole that opened on Long Island Expressway, one of the nation's busiest roads. One car was struck. The fix is expected to take until this afternoon.
2: Okay, now to what might be my second favorite story of the day after Drake. The Nashville Zoo says its newest animal is getting used to its surroundings.
4: Yes. Say hello to the Southern Poodoo fawn that was born a week ago, just in time for Mother's Day. He weighed just over 2 pounds at birth.
2: Oh. So cute. Southern Poodoo are the world's smallest species of deer. They are native to southern Chile and Argentina. So far, this little guy does not have a name. It usually takes a few weeks for a name to be given. It's so cute, it almost looks just fake.
4: I can't believe how small it is.
2: It's so,
4: it doesn't even look real. I'm speechless.
2: Truly.
11: Too cute. Coming up, what QVC, The Simpsons, and Bob Ross now all have in common with the NFL.
12: Plus the rollover of a car during a high-speed chase with police. But wait till you see what happened right after that wreck.
11: And later in the skinny, the big night for Lady Gaga fans as she closes the final chapter of her mayhem era. You're watching World News Now.

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4: We're back with an Arkansas state trooper chasing a car, the driver refusing to stop for speeding. The trooper performs a pit maneuver, causing the car to spin and flip onto its roof. Moments later, the back door opens and a toddler emerges. Both he and his mother are okay. The woman was arrested and faces several charges, including endangering a child.
5: Former South Carolina attorney Alec Murdoch is weighing in from behind bars on the overturning of his murder convictions for the deaths of his wife and son. ABC's Steve Osunsami has that and what's next in Murdoch's case.
6: Through his lawyers, Alec Murdoch is sharing from prison that he's thankful the state's highest court threw out his murder convictions.
7: He said, I'm reading it, I see it, I still don't believe it, but it's just sinking in. It's hard to believe that my conviction has been overturned.
6: But at least one of his former jurors is telling reporters the decision is hard to believe. And prosecutors vowed to avenge the deaths of his wife and son before the end of the year, saying that the murder convictions were thrown out because of the actions of this former county clerk and not because he's innocent.
8: Guilty, guilty, guilty, guilty.
6: Former County Clerk Becky Hill, who read the verdict and handled the jury, pleaded guilty to misconduct and perjury charges after she allegedly told jurors not to be fooled and to watch him closely when he testified, which she has denied. His lawyers say they'll ask to move the next trial and for the jury to be sequestered.
9: Murdoch is in his late 50s and is still serving two state and federal sentences for his financial crimes that will keep him in prison for 40 years. So prosecutors say that no matter what, he's not getting out of jail anytime soon. Steve Osunsami, ABC News, Columbia, South Carolina.
4: Steve, thanks. A very close call for a Michigan police officer and a student playing a water wars game. The officer suspected the crime was in progress, but they were high schoolers with water guns. The officer shining a light on a car, a teen popping out with a water pistol. The officer's split-second decision not to shoot. The Davidson Township Police Chief sharing the video as a caution to students playing that potentially dangerous game.
5: Well, you could say Mother Nature left a nightlight on in Hawaii, taking a live look at the Kilauea volcano on the Big Island, erupting again right now. This fountain of lava started erupting on Thursday afternoon. It follows a particularly active eruption last week. There is no danger to people or property.
4: Glad to hear it's not dangerous to people, but it certainly is
5: stunning
4: mesmerizing.
5: Images.
4: Really. When we come back, the new development in search for the next James Bond.
5: And the real-life flight attendant who ended up next to Miranda Priestly, the skinny, is next.
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3: Reporting from the scene of the deadly mid-air collision outside Washington, D.C., I'm Whit Johnson. 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
4: Ooh, time now for the skinny, starting with the exciting headline for fans of James Bond.
5: Yeah, the search is now officially on for the next 007. It has been half a decade since the last Bond film, if you can believe it, starring Daniel Craig in his fifth and final appearance in His Majesty's service as the dashing and debonair British secret agent.
4: Yeah, his replacement's going to have some huge shoes to fill. There has been speculation over whom that might be, ranging from Saltburn's Jacob Elordi to Fantastic Beasts' Callum Turner and Bullet Train's Aaron Taylor-Johnson. Amazon's head of film said last month that they are taking the time to cast Bond with deep care and respect.
5: Well, my vote would be for Jacob Elordi. Not that my opinion matters in this, but just sharing in case anybody out there is watching. Next to an overnight surprise from Drake.
4: Yeah, as expected, he released his Iceman album at midnight, but he surprised fans with the release of two more albums, Maid of Honor and Habibti, for a total of 43 brand new songs.
5: Yeah, and we've been trying to stream them during commercial breaks because we are so excited. They're his first solo release since his notorious fallout with Kendrick Lamar 2 years ago, and many fans see this triple play release as a new turning point in his career, so it's really going to be interesting to see what kind of reception it gets.
4: Right, it's definitely a way to get fans talking. They expected one thing, and then they got this crazy release of so many songs to listen to. It's going to take, what, at least half a day?
5: At least.
4: To get through.
5: Maybe even the whole weekend. We'll see.
4: Might be a weekend venture.
5: All right, next to the big release from Lady Gaga.
4: Her long-awaited Lady Gaga Mayhem Requiem was released overnight on Apple Music and at one-night-only screenings at 15 AMC theaters dotted across the country.
5: Which includes, of course, her Die With a Smile. This event was a filmed live performance of a show she staged in LA back in January. And during it, she performed an entirely reimagined version of her Mayhem album, which went on to win Best Pop Vocal Album at this year's Grammy Awards.
4: Lady Gaga, of course, belted out the theme song to our parent company Disney's The Devil Wears Prada 2.
5: And this morning, we're hearing some new details about one of the real people actors in the film. United flight attendant Tanya Hutchison thought she was auditioning for the airline's in-flight safety video, but instead ended up in the movie alongside the First Lady of Hollywood herself. Pretty insane.
4: Yeah, ever the loyal employee. She wanted to clarify some confusion about her line. Miranda Priestley's assistant asked her for a glass of their finest champagne.
6: And then I turn and I smile and I say, sorry, we don't serve that in this cabin. So that's my little line. However, we do sell champagne in our United economy. We just don't have the finest champagne that you would get if you were in United First. So everybody's saying, wow.
5: Setting the record straight. I love it. And Tanya was quick to point out, though, that if you are lucky enough to get onto one of her flights, she'll treat you like a VIP, whether you're in first class or economy.
4: She absolutely crushed it. And what a fun surprise. You think you're going for one thing?
5: Can you believe that? You end up in such an iconic movie. All right. And finally, to a quick check-in at Cannes.
4: Yeah, we've been seeing quite a bit of glamour coming out of the Story Film Festival, including the many looks of Demi Moore.
5: But apparently the hottest ticket in town is a pajama party. The dress code is simple. Pajamas, no lingerie for safety reasons.
4: But the rules are strict. Even Oscar winners have been turned away for not adhering to the dress code or holding a golden ticket. Coming up, Super Bowl.
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9: Where's my LGBTQ? Where are you? Thank you very much. Thanks for coming out and also coming to the show. Hey! Shut up! I'm pissed off so often lately, you guys, I swear. Because I'm a grown-ass woman in America and I'm paying attention! If I had known we were headed toward the Handmaid's Tale and I was going to be wearing that big red cape, I wouldn't have cut out carbs.
10: They were just in the wrong place at the wrong time, and evil found them.
11: The slayings of two young people in a nearby Lover's Lane area.
12: It caused a reign of terror.
10: It was a mystery.
13: This is a cold case going nowhere fast.
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20: 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I had a lot more responsibility.
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28: G-Chat?
29: I'm sorry, what?
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29: Still nothing.
28: Did you eat yet?
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5: Well, the Steelers hilariously leaned into their Pittsburgh ease for this year's schedule release video.
4: It did take me a second to put that one together. Now, these videos released by each team last night are called the Super Bowl of NFL social media. And for those of us who are nebby, as they say in the Steel City, we took a deep dive into some of the season's most creative releases.
29: Oh, my God.
4: The Pittsburgh Steelers blasted off this year's schedule release videos with a crash course on all things Pittsburgh, including the local lingo.
28: Our yins going downtown.
30: Our yins going downtown.
4: The New England Patriots took us on a wild ride. At Six Flags New England, while in Chicago.
31: Welcome back.
4: Bears wide receiver Rome Odunze channeled the late great TV painter Bob Ross, weaving in their schedule dates.
31: And if you mess up on one of them, that's okay. You can just turn into a jet like so.
32: I'm Trevor Lawrence.
4: Hair also played a role in the Jacksonville Jaguars video as they did the unthinkable, seeming to cut QB Trevor Lawrence's iconic locks. L.A. dug deep into its Hollywood roots, with the Rams copying the opening credits from 2004's Napoleon Dynamite almost frame by frame, even using the same soundtrack.
33: Fall is here, hear the yell.
34: Aye, aye, Captain. Me and the boys are on it.
4: Not to be outdone by L.A., the Buccaneers did their own version of Tampa Baywatch. And that would be Baywatch, Florida style. While Indianapolis channeled The Simpsons cult style.
35: Welcome, everybody, to the 2026 mascot schedule reveal. Thanks for jumping on. Please make sure your cameras are on.
4: The Arizona Cardinals reminded us all of how much so many of us hate video conferences.
36: It is time. Let's go.
4: While the Green Bay Packers proved that you can never go wrong with claymation.
37: Wowee, look what we have here. Jars of rare mile-high air.
4: And Rob Riggle channeled QVC for the Kansas City Chiefs. The Chiefs tweeted out a caption that says it all. The 90s called They Want Their Schedule Released Back.
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5: Breaking overnight on World News Now, President Trump wrapping up his visit to China.
4: His private meeting this morning with President Xi, what he says they discussed, plus the new controversy after yesterday's series of meetings between the leaders.
5: Also this morning, FBI Director Kash Patel under new scrutiny, the new report about what he allegedly did during a trip to Hawaii.
4: Plus, the former death row inmate nearly executed three times, why he has now gone free.
3: ABC News, I'm Dave Packer. President Trump and Chinese President Xi holding their second round of talks on the final day of their summit in Beijing. Trump met Xi to tour the gardens at Zhongnanhai, the Chinese Communist Party leadership compound. The two met over tea before working lunch, trade, Taiwan, and tech, the key themes. CIA Director John Ratcliffe made a surprise visit to Cuba Thursday as the Trump administration enforces an oil blockade on the Caribbean island nation. ABC's Matt Rivers.
6: An ongoing U.S. oil embargo has Cuba's power grid near collapse, with massive blackouts near daily across the island. President Trump has repeatedly threatened military action against Cuba if the government there does not undertake significant reforms.
3: The Supreme Court preserving broad access to the abortion pill mifepristone without an in-person visit to the doctor. This keeps on hold a lower court order that would have restricted the drug's availability as litigation over FDA safety regulations continue. This is ABC News.
5: Trump held another round of talks with President Xi today after suggesting they're seeing eye to eye on Iran. China's foreign ministry says there is no need to continue the war that should not have happened.
4: Trump is also highlighting the economic benefits of the trip. ABC's Lionel Moise has more.
7: Overnight, President Trump and Chinese President Xi Jinping meeting for the second and final day of their historic summit. Trump suggesting when it comes to the war in Iran, he and the Chinese leader are on the same page.
8: We feel very similar in Iran. We want that to end. We don't want them to have a nuclear weapon. We want the straits open. We're closing it now. I mean, they closed it, then we closed it on top of them. But we want the straits open, and we want them to get it ended because it's a crazy thing. They're a little bit crazy, and that's no good. Can't have it. They cannot have a nuclear weapon.
7: Earlier, Trump sitting down with Fox News.
9: China's support of Iran. How big a discussion was that today?
10: We discussed it. I mean, when you say support, they're not fighting a war with us or anything.
9: No.
10: He said he's not going to give military equipment. That's a big statement. He said that today. That's a big statement. He said that strongly. But at the same time, he said, you know, they buy a lot of their oil there and they'd like to keep doing that. He'd like to see Hormuz Strait opened. I said, well, we didn't stop it. They did it, and then we stopped them. You know, sort of interesting.
7: The two leaders also discussing trade, with Xi agreeing to buy hundreds of American-made planes.
10: One thing he agreed to today is going to order 200 jets. That's a big thing, Boeings.
9: Boeing.
10: 200 big ones.
7: The president says China will also be buying American oil and soybeans, which China stopped buying last year during a trade dispute.
10: They're going to do a lot of soybeans for our farmers. They're going to Are they going to be buying a lot of our farm product?
7: Tech CEOs joining Trump on the trip with artificial intelligence a major focus. Treasury Secretary Scott Bessent says China agreed to work together on AI safety. But while the Trump administration is touting the talks, critics are pointing out what they call a glaring omission in the photos of yesterday's bilateral meeting. Not a single woman at the table. A Harvard economics professor saying a meeting of the two largest economies and not one woman at the table. We have somehow gravitated back to this idea that what matters is your network and not your capabilities. A handful of women did join Trump for his Beijing visit, including his daughter-in-law, Laura.
11: And analysts say a key moment of the summit was China's warning to the U.S. about Taiwan, saying if the issue is handled improperly, it could lead to conflict. As for whether China pressures its ally Iran to reopen the Strait of Hormuz, many observers say China is in no rush to get involved.
5: A stark warning from China. We'll see how this all shakes out.
11: For sure.
5: Lionel, thank you. Protesters are taking to the streets of Havana as Cuba faces more rolling blackouts, plunging millions of people into darkness. Cuban officials say the island has run out of oil amid the crippling U.S. blockade. CIA Director John Ratcliffe traveled to Cuba yesterday to deliver a message from President Trump. The U.S. will engage in economic and security issues if Cuba makes fundamental changes.
12: The Supreme Court is allowing broad access to a widely used abortion pill to continue. The ruling means, for now, patients can still get a prescription for mifepristone through telehealth and have it delivered by mail. The decision keeps on hold an appeals court order that restricted access to the medication, which is used for nearly two-thirds of U.S. abortions. The litigation will continue in the lower courts and could end up back in the Supreme Court.
5: Embattled FBI Director Kash Patel is facing new scrutiny just days after being grilled about excessive drinking. This time it stems from a report about a VIP snorkeling tour at Pearl Harbor. ABC's Pierre Thomas has the details.
13: A new controversy for FBI Director Kash Patel, battling accusation he too often mixes government business with personal pleasure. The Associated Press reporting that while on an official visit to Hawaii last summer, Patel took a rare VIP snorkeling tour of Pearl Harbor, long considered hallowed waters. The Navy arranging for him to swim near the wreckage of the USS Arizona, where 900 sailors and Marines perished after the Japanese bombed in World War II. The snorkeling expedition was not on Patel's public schedule, but the Navy confirming it happened. A spokesperson saying Patel's group was briefed not to touch, come in contact with the USS Arizona.

0: Olympics, he was seen on camera pounding beers with the U.S. men's hockey team as they celebrated their gold medal. Patel insists he was in Milan on unrelated official business. Earlier this week, he was grilled in Congress about reports he has a drinking problem, something he flatly denies.
1: Episodes of excessive drinking, unexplained absences, and behavior that concerned current and former FBI and DOJ officials. Is it your testimony that those allegations are categorically false?
2: Unequivocally categorically false.
0: A spokesperson did not deny that the snorkeling took place, but said Patel was on a historical tour to honor heroes who died on the USS Arizona, not a party. Pierre Thomas, ABC News, Washington.
3: The White House said crime has plummeted under Patel's leadership at the FBI, adding that he remains a critical player on the administration's law and order team.
4: An Oklahoma inmate who ate three last meals while on the state's death row is now free, awaiting retrial for a murder he says he did not commit. Richard Glossop walked out yesterday after posting $500,000 bond. He spent nearly 30 years behind bars after being convicted of a 1997 murder. His case attracted high-profile attention before his conviction was overturned by the Supreme Court last year. He must wear a monitoring device and can't travel outside Oklahoma.
3: More severe storms are expected this weekend in the middle of the country. ABC's Lee Goldberg has details and the rest of the forecast. Lee, good morning.
5: Good morning. Still watching some showers this morning from the Adirondacks into northern New England. There could still be a spot shower, Boston, Albany, and New York. A lot of clouds around, but we're getting rid of the cool weather here this weekend. Then, of course, we're going to be watching severe weather multiple days into early next week. For Friday, we're looking at parts of Minnesota and Iowa. I mean, Omaha, Nebraska is going to be in the mix, too. Maybe near Wichita into Kansas, some strong to severe storms during the afternoon hours. See, the heart of this is right near Lincoln, anywhere from Kansas into Iowa. Then you have the high fire danger continuing in the northern plains, some showers in the Pacific Northwest. Really nice from the mid-Atlantic down into the southeast. The severe weather on Saturday goes from Garden City to Des Moines, damaging winds, large hail, isolated tornadoes, and some storms that could cause some flooding. Then we kick it into even a higher gear as we go into Sunday and Monday. On Sunday, numerous storms from parts of Nebraska into southwestern Minnesota, and all the heat out in front of this. Pretty incredible record warmth potentially in Pittsburgh near 90 in Boston and New York by Tuesday. That's your forecast. I'm ABC News senior meteorologist Lee Goldberg. Have a great weekend.
4: Lee, thank you. Scientists are revealing details about a new discovery, what they say is the largest dinosaur to ever roam Southeast Asia.
3: The short name for this monster is Naga Titan. The bones they found in Thailand indicate it was 90 feet long. One of those bones from a front leg is about 6 feet. They say it weighed about 30 tons. That is more than three times heavier than a T-Rex. Naga Titans were plant eaters when they lived about 100 million years ago. And apparently these fossils were found in a rock formation along the side of a pond there in Thailand. And we mentioned the short name, but the long name is Naga Titan Chayafumensis.
4: Say that five times fast.
3: Yeah.
4: I don't think I'd be able to. But it is incredible to see how many people it takes just to lift one of those bones.
3: Yeah.
4: They're massive. Cool discovery. Coming up, we're hearing from one of the 11 people who survived a plane crash off the coast of Florida.
3: Plus, the jaw-dropping moment caught on camera when that train plows into that truck. Just wait till you see what happens next.
4: And later, the even crazier video of the Rolling Stones. Or is it the Rolling Stones? You're watching World News Now.
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19: Back now with a fuel truck being hit by an oncoming train while trying to get across the tracks in Virginia. The driver suffered life-threatening injuries. The impact dislodged the tank from the truck, resulting in a small spill. Police say the truck failed to stop at the posted sign prior to that collision.
20: Police in Wisconsin releasing video of a wild chase. A suspect fled a traffic stop. After a few miles at high speed, he lost control, went up an embankment, and went airborne, crashing into a field. He was arrested after a short foot chase and now faces several charges.
19: A jury in Chicago has awarded nearly $50 million to the family of a victim who died in the 2019 Boeing 737 MAX jet crash in Ethiopia. All 157 people on board the plane were killed when it went down shortly after takeoff. It was blamed on a Boeing flight control system that forced the plane's nose down. The case, brought by the family of a 24-year-old woman, was one of the last remaining wrongful death suits connected to the crash.
20: Earlier this week, we told you about a plane with 11 people on board crash landing in the Bahamas off the coast of Florida. Now we're hearing from one of them.
21: One of the 11 people who survived a plane crash this week, 50 miles off the coast of Florida, is speaking out.
22: We thought we were 11.
21: Olympia Auden was on the small plane flying between islands in the Bahamas when there was an engine failure. The pilot then making a controlled crash into the Atlantic, a move now being hailed as miraculous.
23: It's very rare that we have survivors in an incident like this.
21: The pilot saying, once we hit the water, I think my first thought was, we didn't die. We didn't die. Let's get out. The survivor is alive, but now stuck on a raft in the middle of the ocean in stormy seas, not knowing if help was coming.
22: All I see was more dark water around us. And my niece, she was on the wing. And she told me, she said, Annie, she said, swim. I said, I can't swim.
21: The pilot had managed to send a distress signal, and an Air Force Reserve crew, which just happened to be in the area, was alerted and came to their rescue.
22: Because if it wasn't for them, we probably would have still been out there right now, still floating somewhere.
21: They were low on fuel, but made it back to land. The survivors suffered some broken bones and cuts, but they're okay. Auden says in those moments facing so much uncertainty, she relied on her faith.
22: The best thing to do is pray.
20: And she says the pilot is a hero, just an incredible story of survival.
0: No kidding. Glad they're doing all right. Coming up, how the youngest generation in China is already embracing artificial intelligence.
20: And later, the deals on this National Pizza Party Day. You're watching World News Now.
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34: What in the world is going on here?
35: 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There was brainwashing.
36: 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He was king. He was God.
37: 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Damn, don't you God.
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20: 911, what's your emergency?
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35: 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You're trying to steal my husband.
36: You stole him first.
20: Reporting from Donald Trump's inaugural ball, I'm Kira Phillips. Wherever the story is, we'll take you there. You're watching ABC News Live.
54: Mr. Robot.
20: To some, the future of a world ruled by technology, like in 1983's Mr. Roboto, is coming true. ABC's Selena Wang talked with kids in China who say that change is nothing to fear.
55: Private tutor Yuan Jianma has a long waiting list. Ma says her students aren't just learning about AI, some of them are already making money.
56: Here you can talk with your original character.
55: Candy Tang is 12 years old. She wants to one day be the CEO of her own gaming company. She's already built this app that lets people talk to virtual friends.
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20: Tell me what she said.
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0: Oh, is this our car?
55: The next generation here is growing up with AI everywhere.
0: I'm gonna get in.
1: So I'm in the back of a cab in Beijing. No driver behind the wheel, just AI.
55: We take a driverless taxi and head to a local mall where shoppers can buy anything from AI companions to robotic dogs.
1: Oh, so she said I could buy their robots today.
55: And the price tag for the humanoid robot starting at $13,500. The four-legged robot starts at $1,600. Here in China, the question isn't whether children should learn AI, it's how fast and how lucrative. For kids like Candy, who is just 12, she's already making money off of her AI inventions.
1: Does any part of AI scare you?
2: AI never scare me because I think AI is a tool. If I use AI, then I will be the scary person.
3: Our thanks to Selena Wang in Beijing. Also leaning into AI, one of the biggest rock bands on the planet.
20: The Rolling Stones have just released a video for In the Stars, which uses AI technology to de-age themselves back into the 70s. The release comes ahead of the Stones' release of their 25th studio album, Foreign Tongues, set for July 10th. And just to bring this all full circle here, apparently the AI production company that did this video also did Kendrick Lamar's 2022 video for The Heart Part 5, which digitally transformed Lamar into several public figures.
3: It's wild to see what they're capable of doing. Kind of trippy.
20: Crazy.
3: Hoka, coming up next.

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7: This Tasmanian devil named Bonito underwent dental work at a wildlife sanctuary down under. Vets noticed he had a fractured tooth but ended up needing a root canal.
6: Oh my goodness. Yeah, this procedure thankfully was a success, and Bonito is said to be back and crunching away on his dinner. Fun fact, guys. So per square inch, Tasmanian devils have double the bite strength of lions.
7: I would not want to be that vet. That's all I have to say.
6: Right. That is wild, but glad he's doing better.
7: Yeah. Next to one of the most sacred days on the food holiday calendar.
6: It's pizza party day. 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
27: From ABC News, I'm Dave Packer. Day 2 of the Beijing summit with President Trump and China's President Xi. The day before, Trump hoped to talk trade, but Xi had something else in mind.
28: Trump brought with him the nation's leading CEOs, hoping to forge new ties on trade and technology. But according to Chinese state media, behind closed doors, Xi delivered a stark warning to the American president. Do not interfere in China's efforts to take over Taiwan. Threatening if handled poorly, the two countries will clash or even come into conflict, pushing the entire U.S.-China relationship into a very dangerous situation.
27: ABC's Mary Bruce. The Supreme Court ruled today to preserve access to abortion drugs by mail, even in states where abortion is illegal.
0: The justices kept on hold a lower court ruling that would have blocked telehealth abortions via mifepristone, which would have meant
1: women who need it and seek it would have to get it in person at a doctor's office. And many abortion rights advocates say that's a significant barrier for a lot of women in a lot of states. Now, the state of Louisiana, which bans abortion almost entirely, says that would be a good thing for them because they see this regulation as facilitating illegal conduct in their state. Women getting the pill by mail, even though it's outlawed.
0: ABC's Devin Dwyer. The CDC says a number of people being monitored for potential hantavirus has risen to 41. They say no Americans are positive for hantavirus at this time, but 16 people are being monitored under quarantine at a special medical facility in Nebraska. ABC News medical contributor Dr. Alok Patel says the rising numbers do not indicate an increased threat to the public.
2: This is not an airborne, overly contagious respiratory virus that we've seen in the past, especially with COVID.
0: And it spreads only with prolonged contact with someone who is symptomatic. Russia pummeled Ukraine's capital Thursday with more than 1,600 drones and missiles, making it the largest attack since the war began. Ukrainian officials say at least 21 people were killed, including three children. You're listening to ABC News.
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0: Weekly jobless claims were released today and showed a slight uptick. 12,000 more applications for unemployment benefits were filed last week than the week prior, bringing the total to 211,000. Retail sales were up in April compared to March, but only a half percentage point. Higher gas prices caused by the war in Iran could explain why Americans are cutting back. Cuba's power grid's on the brink of collapse as the U.S. continues its oil embargo against the island nation. This is a top Trump administration official made a surprise visit to Cuba today.
6: That surprise visit by CIA Director John Ratcliffe to Cuba earlier today comes amidst extraordinary tension between Cuba and the United States. A senior CIA official telling ABC News the message from Ratcliffe, Cuba is a national security threat and must not allow adversaries like Russia and China use of the island. The Cuban government saying they pose no such threat.
0: ABC's Matt Rivers. Dual deadly plane crashes today, one in Ohio when a plane crashed into a home. More on both crashes from ABC's Trevor Ault.
18: Authorities say two people on board that plane were killed. The tail of the plane wedged in the wreckage of the home hours after a medical transport plane crashed in the mountains of New Mexico, leaving four people dead and igniting a wildfire. Authorities say the small propeller plane took off from Roswell, carrying four crew members and medical personnel around midnight. It lost communications, vanishing from radar, then crashed.
0: The two people in the house survived. I'm Dave Packer, ABC News.
19: In New Mexico, igniting a wildfire, and the other in Ohio. Federal investigators are looking into both. ABC's Trevor Ault reports.
18: Two people are dead after a small plane slammed into a home in Ohio. The family inside the house escaping from a devastating fire.
23: You just heard a real quick whining of it, like it was like revving. And then all of a sudden, boom, in an explosion, and our house shook.
18: Authorities say two people on board that plane were killed. You can see the tail of the plane wedged in the wreckage of the home.
29: Officials say a man grabbed his wife and two children and ran out.
23: His two children were upstairs napping, actually. He was able to get everybody out.
18: It comes hours after a medical transport plane crashed in the mountains of New Mexico, leaving four people dead and igniting a wildfire. Authorities say the small propeller plane took off from Roswell, carrying four crew members and medical personnel around midnight. It lost communications, vanishing from radar, then crashed.
30: This is devastating loss. This one hits closer to home than just geographics.
29: Federal officials are now investigating both of these crashes. The family inside that Akron house did all make it out safely. Trevor Ault, ABC News, Los Angeles.
19: Trevor, thanks. The number of people in the U.S. being monitored for the deadly Hanta virus is up to at least 41. That includes 25 passengers from the Atlantic cruise ship where that outbreak started in at least a dozen states. And there are 16 others who were not on the cruise but may have been exposed to an infected person during travel. Those include three people in Kansas who are under observation after having a high-risk exposure to an infected person abroad. More severe storms are expected this weekend in the middle of the country. ABC's Lee Goldberg has the details and the rest of the forecast. Hey, Lee, good morning.
5: Good morning. Still dealing with some showers in the northeast. We're going to be getting rid of the clouds and warming things up over the weekend. And then we turn our attention to multi-day severe weather event over the middle of the country today. You're looking at it from parts of Minnesota all the way down into Kansas. Some of the stronger storms could be near Lincoln, Nebraska. We get some high fire danger in the high plains. It's beautiful in the mid-Atlantic and then the southeast. Big storms anywhere from Garden City to Des Moines on Saturday, Sunday. The threat is from parts of Nebraska all the way to Minnesota. That's your forecast. I'm ABC News Senior Meteorologist Lee Goldberg. Have a great weekend.
19: Lee, thanks. President Trump is expected to drop his $10 billion lawsuit against the IRS over the leak of his tax returns. Sources tell ABC News the move would be in exchange for the creation of a $1.7 billion compensation fund. If finalized, that fund would use taxpayer money to settle claims brought by anyone who alleges they were harmed by the Biden administration's alleged weaponization of the legal system. Recipients could include pardoned January 6th rioters. A top spokesman for Health Secretary RFK Jr. has stepped down in protest over the FDA's authorization of fruit-flavored e-cigarettes. In his resignation letter, Richard Danker said the agency's approval of the flavored vapes would expose children to nicotine addiction and a higher risk of cancer. The FDA commissioner also resigned this week after clashing with the White House over the same issue.
7: Well, it's fair to say New York area commuters have been put to the test this week, starting with two instances of falling concrete near the George Washington Bridge, the world's busiest, causing one injury and day-long traffic jams. Then yesterday, a fire in a train tunnel brought smoke into Long Island Railroad cars. There were major disruptions that could stretch into this morning. Those delays rerouted trains and cancellations, creating chaotic scenes, all while a possible strike by railroad workers looms at midnight. Talks resumed this morning. And for drivers, the crews are working to fix a huge sinkhole that opened on Long Island Expressway, one of the nation's busiest roads. One car was struck. The fix is expected to take until this afternoon.
19: Okay, now to what might be my second favorite story of the day after Drake. The Nashville Zoo says its newest animal is getting used to its surroundings.
7: Yes. Say hello to the Southern Poodoo fawn that was born a week ago, just in time for Mother's Day. He weighed just over 2 pounds at birth.
19: Oh. So cute. Southern Poodoo are the world's smallest species of deer. They are native to southern Chile and Argentina. So far, this little guy does not have a name. It usually takes a few weeks for a name to be given. It's so cute, it almost looks just fake.
7: I can't believe how small it is.
19: It doesn't even look real.
7: I'm speechless.
19: Truly.
7: Too cute. Coming up, what QVC, The Simpsons, and Bob Ross now all have in common with the NFL.
19: Plus, the rollover of a car during a high-speed chase with police. But wait till you see what happened right after that wreck.
7: And later in the skinny, the big night for Lady Gaga fans as she closes the final chapter of her mayhem era. You're watching World News Now.

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4: We're back with an Arkansas state trooper chasing a car, the driver refusing to stop for speeding. The trooper performs a pit maneuver, causing the car to spin and flip onto its roof. Moments later, the back door opens and a toddler emerges. Both he and his mother are okay. The woman was arrested and faces several charges, including endangering a child.
5: Former South Carolina attorney Alec Murdoch is weighing in from behind bars on the overturning of his murder convictions for the deaths of his wife and son. ABC's Steve Osunsami has that and what's next in Murdoch's case.
6: Through his lawyers, Alec Murdoch is sharing from prison that he's thankful the state's highest court threw out his murder convictions.
7: He said, I'm reading it, I see it, I still don't believe it, but it's just sinking in. It's hard to believe that my conviction has been overturned.
6: But at least one of his former jurors is telling reporters the decision is hard to believe, and prosecutors vowed to avenge the deaths of his wife and son before the end of the year, saying that the murder convictions were thrown out because of the actions of this former county clerk and not because he's innocent.
8: Guilty, guilty, guilty, guilty.
6: Former County Clerk Becky Hill, who read the verdict and handled the jury, pleaded guilty to misconduct and perjury charges after she allegedly told jurors not to be fooled and to watch him closely when he testified, which she has denied. His lawyers say they'll ask to move the next trial and for the jury to be sequestered.
9: Murdoch is in his late 50s and is still serving two state and federal sentences for his financial crimes that will keep him in prison for 40 years. So prosecutors say that no matter what, he's not getting out of jail anytime soon. Steve Osunsami, ABC News, Columbia, South Carolina.
4: Steve, thanks. A very close call for a Michigan police officer and a student playing a water wars game. The officer suspected a crime was in progress, but they were high schoolers with water guns. The officer shining a light on a car, a teen popping out with a water pistol. The officer's split-second decision not to shoot. The Davison Township Police Chief sharing the video as a caution to students playing that potentially dangerous game.
5: Well, you could say Mother Nature left a nightlight on in Hawaii, taking a live look at the Kilauea volcano on the Big Island, erupting again right now. This fountain of lava started erupting on Thursday afternoon. It follows a particularly active eruption last week. There is no danger to people or property.
4: Glad to hear it's not dangerous to people, but it certainly is mesmerizing.
5: Stunning images.
4: Really. When we come back, the new development in search for the next James Bond.
5: And the real-life flight attendant who ended up next to Miranda Priestly, the skinny, is next.
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19: 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And also coming to the show. Hey! Hey! Shut up! I'm pissed off so often lately, you guys, I swear. Because I'm a grown-ass woman in America and I'm paying attention. 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
10: Covering the political turmoil in South Korea, I'm Ian Pannell. 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
11: Ooh, time now for the skinny, starting with the exciting headline for fans of James Bond.
12: Yeah, the search is now officially on for the next 007. It has been half a decade since the last Bond film, if you can believe it, starring Daniel Craig in his fifth and final appearance in His Majesty's service as the dashing and debonair British secret agent.
11: Yeah, his replacement's going to have some huge shoes to fill. There has been speculation over whom that might be, ranging from Saltburn's Jacob Elordi to Fantastic Beasts' Callum Turner and Bullet Train's Aaron Taylor Johnson. Amazon's head of film said last month that they are taking the time to cast Bond with deep care and respect.
12: Well, my vote would be for Jacob Elordi. Not that my opinion matters in this, but just sharing in case anybody out there is watching. Next, to an overnight surprise from Drake.
11: Yeah, as expected, he released his Iceman album at midnight, but he surprised fans with the release of two more albums, Maid of Honor and Habibti, for a total of 43 brand new songs.
12: Yeah, and we've been trying to stream them during commercial breaks because we are so excited. They're his first solo release since his notorious fallout with Kendrick Lamar 2 years ago, and many fans see this triple play release as a new turning point in his career, so it's really going to be interesting to see what kind of reception it gets.
11: Right, it's definitely a way to get fans talking. They
12: for
11: expected
12: sure.
11: one thing, and then they got this crazy release of so many
12: yeah.
11: songs to listen to. It's going to take, what, at least half a day?
12: At least.
11: To get through.
12: Maybe even
11: the
12: whole weekend, we'll see.
11: Might be a weekend venture.
12: All right, next to the big release from Lady Gaga.
11: Her long-awaited Lady Gaga Mayhem Requiem was released overnight on Apple Music and at one-night-only screenings at 15 AMC theaters dotted across the country.
12: Which includes, of course, her Die With A Smile. This event was a filmed live performance of a show she staged in L.A. back in January. And during it, she performed an entirely reimagined version of her Mayhem album, which went on to win Best Pop Vocal Album at this year's Grammy Awards.
11: Lady Gaga, of course, belted out the theme song to our parent company Disney's The Devil Wears Prada 2.
12: And this morning, we're hearing some new details about one of the real people actors in the film. United flight attendant Tanya Hutchison thought she was auditioning for the airline's in-flight safety video, but instead ended up in the movie alongside the First Lady of Hollywood herself. Pretty insane.
11: Yeah, ever the loyal employee, she wanted to clarify some confusion about her line. Miranda Priestley's assistant asked her for a glass of their finest champagne.
13: And then I turn and I smile and I say, sorry, we don't serve that in this cabin. So that's my little line. However, we do sell champagne in our United economy. We just don't have the finest champagne that you would get if you were in United First. So everybody's saying, wow.
12: Setting the record straight. I love it. And Tanya was quick to point out, though, that if you are lucky enough to get onto one of her flights, she'll treat you like a VIP, whether you're in first class or economy.
11: She absolutely crushed it. And what a fun surprise. You think you're going for one thing?
12: Can you believe that? You end up in such an iconic movie. All right. And finally, to a quick check-in at Cannes.
11: Yeah, we've been seeing quite a bit of glamour coming out of the Story Film Festival, including the many looks of Demi Moore.
12: But apparently the hottest ticket in town is a pajama party. The dress code is simple. Pajamas, no lingerie for safety reasons.
11: But the rules are strict. Even Oscar winners have been turned away for not adhering to the dress code or holding a golden ticket.
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34: Still nothing.
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12: Well, the Steelers hilariously leaned into their Pittsburgh ease for this year's schedule release video.
11: It did take me a second to put that one together. 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And for those of us who are nebby, as they say in the Steel City, we took a deep dive into some of the season's most creative releases.
34: Oh, my God.
11: The Pittsburgh Steelers blasted off this year's schedule release videos with a crash course on all things Pittsburgh, including the local lingo.
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35: Our yins going downtown.
11: The New England Patriots took us on a wild ride. At Six Flags New England, while in Chicago.
36: Welcome back.
11: Bears wide receiver Romo Odunze channeled the late great TV painter Bob Ross, weaving in their schedule dates.
36: And if you mess up on one of them, that's okay. You can just turn into a jet like so.
37: I'm Trevor Lawrence.
11: Hair also played a role in the Jacksonville Jaguars video as they did the unthinkable, seeming to cut QB Trevor Lawrence's iconic locks. L.A. dug deep into its Hollywood roots, with the Rams copying the opening credits from 2004's Napoleon Dynamite almost frame by frame, even using the same soundtrack.
38: Aye, aye, Captain. Me and the boys are on it.
11: Not to be outdone by L.A., the Buccaneers did their own version of Tampa Baywatch. And that would be Baywatch, Florida style. While Indianapolis channeled The Simpsons cult style.
0: Welcome, everybody, to the 2026 mascot schedule reveal. Thanks for jumping on. Please make sure your cameras are on.
1: The Arizona Cardinals reminded us all of how much so many of us hate video conferences.
2: It is time. Let's go.
1: While the Green Bay Packers proved that you can never go wrong with claymation.
3: Wowee, look what we have here. Jars of rare Mile High air.
1: And Rob Riggle channeled QVC for the Kansas City Chiefs. The Chiefs tweeted out a caption that says it all. The 90s called, they want their schedule released back.
12: How much each team spent on those videos isn't publicly disclosed, but they're widely recognized as being classified as a major, high-budget, high-production, multi-week marketing initiative.
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12: Breaking overnight on World News Now, President Trump wrapping up his visit to China.
1: His private meeting this morning with President Xi, what he says they discussed, plus the new controversy after yesterday's series of meetings between the leaders.
12: Also this morning, FBI Director Kash Patel under new scrutiny, the new report about what he allegedly did during a trip to Hawaii.
1: Plus, the former death row inmate nearly executed three times, why he has now gone free. And
8: ABC News, I'm Dave Packer. President Trump and Chinese President Xi Jinping set to hold a second round of talks on the final day of a high-stakes summit in Beijing before Trump returns to the U.S. Trade, Taiwan, and Iran, all on the table. ABC News contributor John Cohen says the U.S. will likely push Beijing to stop forcing American companies operating in China to share trade secrets.
9: Those information requirements are one of the tools used by the Chinese government to gain access to sensitive business information and the trade secrets of these U.S. corporations.
8: Russia pummeled Ukraine's capital Thursday with more than 1,600 drones and missiles. It's the largest attack since the war began. Ukrainian officials say at least 21 people were killed, including three children. The Supreme Court ruled to preserve access to abortion drugs by mail today, even in states where abortion is illegal. The justices kept on hold a lower court ruling that would have blocked telehealth abortions via mifepristone.
12: Trump held another round of talks with President Xi today after suggesting they're seeing eye to eye on Iran. China's foreign ministry says there is no need to continue the war that should not have happened.
1: Trump is also highlighting the economic benefits of the trip. ABC's Lionel Moise has more.
10: Overnight, President Trump and Chinese President Xi Jinping meeting for the second and final day of their historic summit. Trump suggesting when it comes to the war in Iran, he and the Chinese leader are on the same page.
13: We feel very similar, right? We want that to end. And we don't want them to have a nuclear weapon. We want the straits open. We're closing it now. I mean, they closed it, then we closed it on top of them. But we want the straits open, and we want them to get it ended because it's a crazy thing. They're a little bit crazy, and that's no good. Can't have it. They cannot have a nuclear weapon.
10: Earlier, Trump sitting down with Fox News.
14: China's support of Iran. How big a discussion was that today?
13: We discussed it. When you say support, they're not fighting a war with us or anything.
14: No.
13: He said he's not going to give military equipment. That's a big statement. He said that today. That's a big statement. He said that strongly.
4: But at the same time, he said, you know, they buy a lot of their oil there, and they'd like to keep doing that. He'd like to see Hormuz Strait opened. I said, well, we didn't stop it. They did it, and then we stopped them. You know, sort of interesting.
10: The two leaders also discussing trade, with Xi agreeing to buy hundreds of American-made planes.
4: One thing he agreed to today, is going to order 200 jets. That's a big thing, Boeing. 200 big ones.
10: The president says China will also be buying American oil and soybeans, which China stopped buying last year during a trade dispute.
4: They're going to do a lot of soybeans for our farmers. They're going to be buying a lot of our farm product.
10: Tech CEOs joining Trump on the trip, with artificial intelligence a major focus. Treasury Secretary Scott Bessin says China agreed to work together on AI safety. But while the Trump administration is touting the talks, critics are pointing out what they call a glaring omission in the photos of yesterday's bilateral meeting. Not a single woman at the table. A Harvard economics professor saying, a meeting of the two largest economies and not one woman at the table. We have somehow gravitated back to this idea that what matters is your network and not your capabilities. A handful of women did join Trump for his Beijing visit, including his daughter-in-law, Laura.
15: And analysts say a key moment of the summit was China's warning to the U.S. about Taiwan, saying if the issue is handled improperly, it could lead to conflict. As for whether China pressures its ally Iran to reopen the Strait of Hormuz, many observers say China is in no rush to get involved.
12: A stark warning from China. We'll see how this all shakes out.
15: For sure.
12: Lionel, thank you. Protesters are taking to the streets of Havana as Cuba faces more rolling blackouts, plunging millions of people into darkness. Cuban officials say the island has run out of oil amid the crippling U.S. blockade. CIA Director John Ratcliffe traveled to Cuba yesterday to deliver a message from President Trump. The U.S. will engage in economic and security issues if Cuba makes fundamental changes.
16: The Supreme Court is allowing broad access to a widely used abortion pill to continue. The ruling means, for now, patients can still get a prescription for mifepristone through telehealth and have it delivered by mail. The decision keeps on hold an appeals court order that restricted access to the medication, which is used for nearly two-thirds of U.S. abortions. The litigation will continue in the lower courts and could end up back in the Supreme Court.
12: Embattled FBI Director Kash Patel is facing new scrutiny just days after being grilled about excessive drinking. This time it stems from a report about a VIP snorkeling tour at Pearl Harbor. ABC's Pierre Thomas has the details.
17: A new controversy for FBI Director Kash Patel, battling accusation he too often mixes government business with personal pleasure. The Associated Press reporting that while on an official visit to Hawaii last summer, Patel took a rare VIP snorkeling tour of Pearl Harbor, long considered hallowed waters. The Navy arranging for him to swim near the wreckage of the USS Arizona, where 900 sailors and Marines perished after the Japanese bombed in World War II. The snorkeling expedition was not on Patel's public schedule, but the Navy confirming it happened. A spokesperson saying Patel's group was briefed not to touch, come in contact with the USS Arizona in any way while they were swimming nearby. The episode, one of several raising questions about whether Patel is using his public role to score personal perks. During the Olympics, he was seen on camera pounding beers with the U.S. men's hockey team as they celebrated their gold medal. Patel insists he was in Milan on unrelated official

0: potentially in Pittsburgh near 90 in Boston and New York by Tuesday. That's your forecast. I'm ABC News senior meteorologist Lee Goldberg. Have a great weekend.
1: Lee, thank you. Scientists are revealing details about a new discovery, what they say is the largest dinosaur to ever roam Southeast Asia.
2: The short name for this monster is Naga Titan. The bones they found in Thailand indicate it was 90 feet long. One of those bones from a front leg is about 6 feet. They say it weighed about 30 tons. That is more than three times heavier than a T-Rex. Naga Titans were plant eaters when they lived about 100 million years ago. And apparently these fossils were found in a rock formation along the side of a pond there in Thailand. And we mentioned the short name, but the long name is Naga Titan Chayafunmensis.
1: Say that five times fast.
2: Yeah.
1: I don't think I'd be able to. But it is incredible to see how many people it takes just to lift one of those bones.
2: Yeah.
1: They're massive. Cool discovery. Coming up, we're hearing from one of the 11 people who survived a plane crash off the coast of Florida.
2: Plus, the jaw-dropping moment caught on camera when that train plows into that truck. Just wait till you see what happens next.
1: And later, the even crazier video of the Rolling Stones. Or is it the Rolling Stones? You're watching World News Now.
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6: Santa Fe, New Mexico. 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
1: Back now with the fuel truck being hit by an oncoming train while trying to get across the tracks and

0: Virginia. The driver suffered life-threatening injuries. The impact dislodged the tank from the truck, resulting in a small spill. Police say the truck failed to stop at the posted sign prior to that collision.
1: Police in Wisconsin releasing video of a wild chase. A suspect fled a traffic stop. After a few miles at high speed, he lost control, went up an embankment, and went airborne, crashing into a field. He was arrested after a short foot chase and now faces several charges.
0: A jury in Chicago has awarded nearly $50 million to the family of a victim who died in the 2019 Boeing 737 MAX jet crash in Ethiopia. All 157 people on board the plane were killed when it went down shortly after takeoff. It was blamed on a Boeing flight control system that forced the plane's nose down. The case brought by the family of a 24-year-old woman was one of the last remaining wrongful death suits connected to the crash.
1: Earlier this week, we told you about a plane with 11 people on board crash landing in the Bahamas off the coast of Florida. Now we're hearing from one of them.
2: One of the 11 people who survived a plane crash this week, 50 miles off the coast of Florida, is speaking out.
3: We thought we were going to live.
2: Olympia Auden was on the small plane flying between islands in the Bahamas when there was an engine failure. The pilot then making a controlled crash into the Atlantic, a move now being hailed as miraculous.
4: It's very rare that we have survivors in an incident like this.
2: The pilot saying, once we hit the water, I think my first thought was, we didn't die. We didn't die. Let's get out. The survivor is alive, but now stuck on a raft in the middle of the ocean in stormy seas, not knowing if help was coming.
3: All I see was blue, dark water around us. And my niece, she was on the wing. And she told me, she said, Annie, she said, swim. I said, I can't swim.
2: The pilot had managed to send a distress signal, and an Air Force Reserve crew, which just happened to be in the area, was alerted and came to their rescue.
3: Because if it wasn't for them, we probably would have still been over there right now, still floating somewhere.
2: They were low on fuel, but made it back to land. The survivors suffered some broken bones and cuts, but they're okay. Auden says in those moments facing so much uncertainty, she relied on her faith.
3: The best thing to do is pray.
1: And she says the pilot is a hero. Just an incredible story of survival.
0: No kidding. Glad they're doing all right. Coming up, how the youngest generation in China is already embracing artificial intelligence.
1: And later, the deals on this National Pizza Party Day. You're watching World News Now.
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9: A crisis here.
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19: I already need a martini.
2: The enthusiasm paid off.
0: Do we feel ready to work or do we feel ready to play? 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
9: Is there anything about Pat Summitt fans would not know?
7: This is where my basketball career started. Hard to believe, isn't it?
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8: She could coach any team.
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8: How do you beat Pat Summitt? You don't.
15: What else do you need in your life?
18: Just more time.
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25: 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Wherever the story is, we'll take you there. You're streaming ABC News Live.

0: To some, the future of a world ruled by technology, like in 1983's Mr. Roboto, is coming true.
1: ABC's Selena Wang talked with kids in China who say that change is nothing to fear.
2: Private tutor Yuan Jianma has a long waiting list. Ma says her students aren't just learning about AI, some of them are already making money.
3: Here you can talk with your original character.
2: Candy Tang is 12 years old. 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
3: I'll tap hello here and it will respond.
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5: This is me, and I was been bit by the zombie.
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4: 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How does it work?
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6: Oh, is this our car?
2: The next generation here is growing up with AI everywhere.
6: I'm gonna get in.
7: So I'm in the back of a cab in Beijing. No driver behind the wheel, just AI.
2: We take a driverless taxi and head to a local mall where shoppers can buy anything from AI companions to robotic dogs.
7: Oh, so she said I could buy their robots today.
2: And the price tag for the humanoid robot starting at $13,500. The four-legged robot starts at $1,600. Here in China, the question isn't whether children should learn AI, it's how fast and how lucrative. For kids like Candy, who is just 12, she's already making money off of her AI inventions.
4: Does any part of AI scare you?
3: AI never scare me because I think AI is a tool. If I use AI, then I will be the scary person.
0: Our thanks to Selena Wang in Beijing. Also leaning into AI, one of the biggest rock bands on the planet.
1: The Rolling Stones have just released a video for In the Stars, which uses AI technology to de-age themselves back into the 70s. The release comes ahead of the Stones' release of their 25th studio album, Foreign Tongues, set for July 10th. And just to bring this all full circle here, apparently the AI production company that did this video also did Kendrick Lamar's 2022 video for The Heart Part 5, which digitally transformed Lamar into several public figures.
0: It's wild to see what they're capable of doing. Kind of trippy.
1: Crazy.
0: Hoka, coming up next.

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2: Some people think that Chalk Sport's just a clever name, that we just talk sport. 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
6: This Tasmanian devil named Bonito underwent dental work at a wildlife sanctuary down under. Vets noticed he had a fractured tooth, but ended up needing a root canal.
5: 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Fun fact, guys. So per square inch, Tasmanian devils have double the bite strength of lions.
6: I would not want to be that vet. 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
27: 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And also coming to the show. Hey! 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
29: From ABC News, I'm Dave Packer. The historic summit between President Trump and China's President Xi wraps up Friday. ABC's Selena Wang is in Beijing and says after the handshakes and President Trump's praise for Xi, both sides are meeting to achieve their respective agendas, and each side presented very different readouts.
30: The question is whether behind closed doors, Xi Jinping had tried to pressure Trump to reduce U.S. arms sales to Taiwan or to get the U.S. to change its language around Taiwan, for instance, to say it outright opposes Taiwan independence. But on Iran, the U.S. side spoke about how both leaders, want this war to end, the Strait of Hormuz to reopen, but the Chinese readout of the meeting did not mention Iran's nuclear program Islam or Iran or the Strait at all.
0: ABC News contributor John Cohen says Russia is taking advantage of the summit and the war in Iran to up its attacks.
1: It will leverage international events that they view can distract attention from what they're doing to continue to carry out their cyber and kinetic actions against Ukraine.
0: Thursday saw Russia's largest attack on Kyiv since the war began. 21 people killed, including three children. The Supreme Court preserving broad access to the abortion pill mifepristone without an in-person visit to the doctor. It keeps a hold on a lower court order that would have restricted the drug's availability as litigation over FDA safety regulation continues. Former Spirit Airlines employees suing the now-defunct company. The laid-off workers say Spirit violated federal labor laws when it abruptly ceased operations without advance notice and allegedly owes them compensation for unused vacation time and sick days. That according to a complaint filed this week. They're seeking damages equal to 60 days of wages and benefits, and they're asking for the case to be certified as a class action suit covering all impacted former employees. Spirit Airlines declined comment on the litigation. 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
0: Texas executed its 600th inmate since 1982 Thursday. Edward Busby Jr. was convicted in the death of a retired professor in 2004. Prosecutors say Laura Lee Crane was abducted and left in the trunk of a car. Busby's execution faced many legal challenges because he was deemed to be intellectually disabled, but it went forward after the U.S. Supreme Court lifted a stay. Health officials are tracking potential exposures to the hantavirus, and some weren't on the cruise ship where the hantavirus outbreak originated.
4: The number of Americans being monitored following that deadly hantavirus outbreak on a cruise ship growing to at least 41, while that sick passenger in France remains in intensive care, relying on an artificial lung to survive. At least a dozen states now tracking 25 passengers from that ship, as well as an additional 16 people who the CDC says were not on the cruise, but may have been exposed to an infected person during travel, including on flights.
0: ABC's Victor Oquendo. Three of the largest cell phone companies in the U.S. say they'll team up to get rid of dead zones. AT&T, T-Mobile, and Verizon say in a statement they will tap into satellite networks to fill in the gaps, particularly in rural areas. It may not even be summer officially anyway, but the schedule for the 2026 NFL season is out. Starts with a rematch from the Super Bowl, the New England Patriots against the Seattle Seahawks on September 9th. Next day, the 49ers play the Rams in Melbourne, Australia, one of nine international games for the 2026 season. Dave Packer, ABC.
30: It's plunging millions of people into darkness. Cuban officials say the island has now run out of oil amid the crippling U.S. blockade. CIA Director John Ratcliffe visited Cuba yesterday, saying the U.S. will help with economic and security issues if the Cuban government makes fundamental changes.
6: We're now hearing from the owner of this home in Akron, Ohio. A small plane crashed right into the front of his house yesterday. Two people on board died. Video from across the street shows the crash, the plane erupting in flames. The man's two kids were taking a nap upstairs. He was seen running out of the house with them.
7: Just a loud bang, almost like a train, I guess is the best way I can describe it, kind of hit the house, and it just everything just shook. And I just ran upstairs and I grabbed both my oldest and my youngest out of their crib and out of their bed and just ran outside with them.
6: His wife also escaped. No word yet what caused the crash.
30: Now to Oklahoma and a man behind bars for three decades released from prison. He had faced execution three separate times for a murder he insists he did not commit. Here's ABC's Andrea Fujii.
5: These were the first steps of freedom in nearly 30 years for Richard Glossop. The former death row inmate was scheduled to be executed three separate times over the years, but yesterday he walked hand in hand with his wife, leaving an Oklahoma prison after being released on bond.
8: I'm just thankful for my wife and my attorneys and just happy. Yeah. Just really happy.
5: Glossop's case gained national attention after celebrities like Kim Kardashian and Susan Sarandon took up his cause. He was arrested in 1997 and sentenced to death in connection with a murder-for-hire scheme targeting his former boss, motel owner Barry Ventrese. But through the decades, he maintained his innocence.
9: I'm truly sorry for what happened to Barry. I am. But I had nothing to do with it.
5: Last year, he was granted a new trial after the Supreme Court agreed that prosecutors had knowingly allowed false testimony from a witness. State officials vowed to retry him, so he remained behind bars until a judge stepped in yesterday.
10: He's maintained his innocence for 28 years. He's finally going to get, for the first time, a fair trial in this case.
5: Glossop is now required to wear a monitoring device as he awaits his coming court dates, but that's not dampening his spirits.
8: It's overwhelming, but it's amazing at the same time.
11: One of his lawyers said prosecutors may have a hard time retrying this case because some witnesses have died and some evidence has been lost. As for Barry Ventrese's family, they have not publicly commented. Hannah, Rena.
12: Andrea, thank you. The Supreme Court is allowing broad access to a widely used abortion pill to continue. The ruling means, for now, patients can still get a prescription for mifepristone and have it delivered by mail. The decision keeps on hold an appeals court order that restricted access to the medication, which is used for most abortions in the U.S. A top aide for Health Secretary Robert Kennedy Jr. has resigned in protest over the FDA's approval of fruit-flavored e-cigarettes. Richard Danker claims the approval of flavored vapes could expose children to nicotine addiction.
13: Now to a series of wild police chases caught on camera. In one case, an officer is pointing his gun when a child gets out of the back seat of an overturned car.
30: This morning, the stunning end to a police chase in Arkansas. Troopers say they were trying to pull over a car going 80 miles an hour in a 55 zone. The trooper nudging the back of the car, the driver flipping over. Moments later, with the trooper's gun pointed at the car, this happens.
14: Get out of the car with your hands up. Put your hands up.
15: Got a toddler walking out of the back.
30: The trooper picking up and comforting the three-year-old before taking his mom into custody.
15: That was the stupidest thing I've ever seen. Could have killed your own child.
30: In Wisconsin, deputies in Fond du Lac County releasing this video of a car going airborne during a high-speed chase. They say the driver with a felony warrant had fled a traffic stop. And west of Atlanta, a U-Haul weaving through traffic during this chase earlier this month, nearly hitting several other vehicles. Police using a pit maneuver, the truck rolling onto its side in a church parking lot. Police chases like this have been under scrutiny in recent years for the danger they can pose to both suspects and bystanders. The San Francisco Chronicle reported between 2017 and 2022, more than 3,300 people in the U.S. were killed during police pursuits. More than 550 of them were bystanders. And investigators found most chases stemmed from traffic violations and other nonviolent crimes.
13: Here in New York, the NYPD recently banned high-speed chases for low-level offenses.
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16: Good morning. Still dealing with some showers in the northeast. We're going to be getting rid of the clouds and warming things up over the weekend. And then we turn our attention to a multi-day severe weather event over the middle of the country today. You're looking at it from parts of Minnesota all the way down into Kansas. Some of the stronger storms could be near Lincoln, Nebraska. We get some high fire danger in the high plains. It's beautiful in the mid-Atlantic and then the southeast. Big storms anywhere from Garden City to Des Moines on Saturday, Sunday. The threat is from parts of Nebraska all the way to Minnesota. That's your forecast. I'm ABC News Senior Meteorologist Lee Goldberg. Have a great weekend.
12: Coming up, a man who's won the lottery 18 times.
13: But first, a warning for parents after a senior prank nearly turns deadly for this high school student.
12: And the outrage over a school using this wooden timeout box to discipline students leads to change.
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20: Traveling with the president in Beijing for the historic summit between President Trump and Chinese President Xi. I'm Mary Bruce. 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
21: Now with the fuel truck hit by a train in Virginia, causing life-threatening injuries for the driver. The crash separated the tank from the truck, resulting in a spill. Police say the driver had driven through a stop sign.
22: New fallout from an education scandal in upstate New York that we reported on last year. It started when pictures of wooden timeout boxes used for students with disabilities were posted on social media. New York Governor Kathy Hochul ordered an investigation. Now, NPR reports the investigation found at least five elementary-age students with disabilities were confined in one of the boxes. It also says the children's parents were not notified.
21: We turn now to a popular high school senior prank that might look harmless, but almost turned deadly.
23: This morning, authorities are warning teenagers after a popular game nearly turned deadly. This is the moment an officer near Flint, Michigan, approaches what he thinks is a burglary in progress, only to be suddenly sprayed by a squirt gun.
24: Hey, what the f***, dude?
25: Sorry.
24: Get on the ground. Get on the ground. Get on the ground.
23: In an instant, the officer holds his fire.
26: He was ambushed by a kid with a water gun. He would have had every right and been justified if he did pull the trigger.
24: I'm looking for people stealing cars.
25: Oh, my God. I usually know how sorry I am.
23: The teen was participating in what's known as Water Wars or Senior Assassin, a game that's become popular on social media. Players pay into a cash pot and eliminate classmates with water guns. The last one standing wins the money. In this case, police say the encounter came dangerously close to tragedy.
26: This could have been tragic. He had a millisecond to make a decision to shoot or not shoot, and he made the right decision.
24: His family should be planning a funeral right now.
23: What may seem like harmless fun is raising concern across the country. In New York, one high school was forced into a lockdown after a 911 caller mistook a toy water gun for a real weapon.
27: I hate to say it this way, but it's not acceptable. You know, you can't have kids running around with guns that look like guns.
21: Police are urging parents to speak with their teens about the potential dangers.
22: Coming up, a toddler comes face to face with a bobcat.
21: Also ahead, hear from a woman who survived a plane crash in the ocean, waiting for 5 hours on a life raft until help finally arrived.
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9: Is this hard to talk about?
10: Yeah.
28: Seattle ground, about to take off. It's going to be crazy. I did a kind of a bad thing.
29: So you hijacked the plane?
28: Yeah.
33: He hasn't flown an airplane before.
34: How did he get that plane in the airplane? How did no one know?
28: Hey, you think this thing can do a barrel roll?
35: Trying to figure out how to use the autopilot first.
28: Boring.
36: He's going upside
37: holy
36: down.
37: Roll. Holy.
36: Can we cut the cameras?
28: This is probably like jail time for life, huh?
22: Back now with a toddler and a bobcat face to face. A California mom captured the moment the curious cat locked eyes with her son through their door. Bobcats usually run from humans, but this cat and the boy seem to be pretty fascinated with each other.
21: At least 41 people in the U.S. are now being monitored for the deadly Hanta virus. They include 25 passengers in at least a dozen states who are on that cruise ship in the Atlantic where the outbreak started. The other 16 people may have been exposed to an infected person during travel. The doctor on the cruise who tested positive for the virus but is now negative says his antibody tests are also negative.
22: A jury in Chicago has awarded nearly $50 million to the family of a young woman killed in the crash of a Boeing 737 MAX jet. The plane went down in Ethiopia in 2019, killing all 157 people on board, including 24-year-old Samia Stumo. She was headed to a job in East Africa. The crash was blamed on a flight control system. Now to Florida and a plane crash this week. We're now hearing from a woman who made it out alive.
23: One of the 11 people who survived a plane crash this week, 50 miles off the coast of Florida, is speaking out.
38: We thought we were 11.
23: Olympia Auden was on the small plane flying between islands in the Bahamas when there was an engine failure. The pilot then making a controlled crash into the Atlantic, a move now being hailed as miraculous.
39: It's very rare that we have survivors in an incident like this.
23: The pilot saying, once we hit the water, I think my first thought was, we didn't die. We didn't die. Let's get out. The survivor is alive, but now stuck on a raft in the middle of the ocean in stormy seas, not knowing if help was coming.
38: All I see was more dark water around us. And my niece, she was on the wing. And she told me, she said, Annie, she said, swim. I said, I can't swim.
23: The pilot had managed to send a distress signal, and an Air Force Reserve crew, which just happened to be in the area, was alerted and came to their rescue.
38: Because if it wasn't for them, we probably would have still been over there right now, still floating somewhere.
23: They were low on fuel, but made it back to land. The survivors suffered some broken bones and cuts, but they're okay. Auden says in those moments facing so much uncertainty, she relied on her faith.
38: The best thing to do is pray.
22: She says the pilot is a hero, just an amazing story of survival.
21: Coming up, the push to set a fireworks record this July 4th.
22: Plus, AI gives us a whole new perspective on the Rolling Stones.

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5: Check the pulse. We begin with what could be the biggest fireworks spectacular ever.
6: That's right. Organizers of America's 250th birthday celebration in Washington are planning a July 4th fireworks display that'll set a new world record.
5: A Pennsylvania pyrotechnics company is planning a show that'll last more than 30 minutes. They'll need more than 810,000 fireworks to break the record. Next, the Rolling Stones releasing a video for their new song.
6: Mick Jagger and Keith Richards are in their 80s, but you wouldn't know it from their new video.

0: The stones were digitally de-aged here using AI technology provided by a company started by the creators of South Park. They're not the first to go back in time. Billy Joel released a video 2 years ago using AI to recreate himself at different ages. Next, another big win for Billie Jean King.
1: Yeah, the tennis legend is about to get her college degree at age 82. King dropped out of school in the 60s to play tennis, but she went back, and on Monday, she graduates from Cal State. Next, one lucky guy in Idaho.
0: And he knows it. Robert Bevin just won a $50,000 lottery prize, the 18th lottery win of his life. Ooh. His wins have ranged from $1,000 to $200,000, but he says his real luck has been spending 40 years with the same amazing woman. Love it. And finally, a reminder that in some parts of the world, you should check the toilet before you sit down.
1: Yeah, thankfully a man visiting this resort in the Philippines did, because that's a king cobra snake that was lurking in the bowl. Yikes.
0: Oh my gosh.
1: Yeah, I think I might avoid that area at all costs. Top headlines next.
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10: All right, where's my LGBTQ? Where are you? Thank you very much. Thanks for coming out. And also coming to the show. Hey! Hey! Shut up! I'm pissed off so often lately, you guys, I swear. I'm a grown-ass woman in America, and I'm paying attention. If I had known we were headed toward the Handmaid's Tale and I was going to be wearing that big red cape, I wouldn't have cut out carbs.

0: Checking more top stories, President Trump wrapped up his summit in Beijing today. Trump said he and President Xi agree that Iran cannot get a nuclear weapon, but it's unclear if China will exert any pressure on Iran to reopen the Strait of Hormuz. Trump also announced Chinese deals to buy Boeing jets and American soybeans.
1: 24 people have been killed, including children, after a massive wave of Russian drone and missile attacks in Ukraine. One unexploded missile was removed from an apartment building.
0: In New Mexico, four people were killed when a medical plane crashed, sparking this wildfire. The cause of the crash is under investigation.
1: The Associated Press reports FBI Director Kash Patel went on a VIP snorkeling tour at Pearl Harbor near the wreckage of the USS Arizona, where 900 Marines and sailors are entombed. The FBI says Patel was on a historical tour.
0: Today's weather, showers in the Northwest, rain and storms from Texas to the Great Lakes. More record heat in the Southwest. And finally, the NFL schedule is out.
1: And teams had lots of fun revealing this season's opponents.
2: Oh my God!
3: The Pittsburgh Steelers blasted off this year's schedule release videos with a crash course on all things Pittsburgh.
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5: Are yins going downtown?
3: The New England Patriots took us on a wild ride. At Six Flags, New England, while in Chicago.
6: Welcome back.
3: Bears wide receiver Romo Odunze channeled the late great TV painter Bob Ross, weaving in their schedule dates.
6: And if you mess up on one of them, that's okay. You can just turn into a jet like so.
7: I'm Trevor Lawrence.
3: Hair also played a role in the Jacksonville Jaguars video as they did the unthinkable, seeming to cut QB Trevor Lawrence's iconic locks. L.A. dug deep into its Hollywood roots, with the Rams copying the opening credits from 2004's Napoleon Dynamite almost frame by frame, even using the same soundtrack. Fall is here,
8: hear me out. Aye, aye, Captain. Me and the boys are on it.
3: Not to be outdone by L.A., the Buccaneers did their own version of Tampa Baywatch. And that would be Baywatch, Florida style. While Indianapolis channeled The Simpsons cult style.
9: Thanks for jumping on. 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
3: The Arizona Cardinals reminded us all of how much so many of us hate video conferences.
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11: Wowee, look what we have here. Jars of rare Mile High air.
3: And Rob Riggle channeled QVC for the Kansas City Chiefs.
1: Love seeing that creativity.
0: So creative. Love it.
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1: Right now on Good Morning America First Look, President Trump wraps up his summit with China's president overnight, revealing what the Chinese leader said about the war in Iran, business deals for farmers, and artificial intelligence security. And this morning, critics responding to this picture from the summit, asking, where are the women?
0: A plane crashes into this house in Ohio, erupting into a fireball. We hear from the man.
13: ABC News, I'm Dave Packer. President Trump and Chinese President Xi holding their second round of talks on the final day of their summit in Beijing. Trump met Xi to tour the gardens at Zhongnanhai, the Chinese Communist Party leadership compound. The two met over tea before working lunch, trade, Taiwan, and tech, the key themes. CIA Director John Ratcliffe made a surprise visit to Cuba Thursday as the Trump administration enforces an oil blockade on the Caribbean island nation. ABC's Matt Rivers.
14: An ongoing U.S. oil embargo has Cuba's power grid near collapse, with massive blackouts near daily across the island. President Trump has repeatedly threatened military action against Cuba if the government there does not undertake significant reforms.
13: The Supreme Court preserving broad access to the abortion pill mifepristone without an in-person visit to the doctor. This keeps on hold a lower court order that would have restricted the drug's availability as litigation over FDA safety regulations continue. This is ABC News.
1: I'm Hannah Batom.
0: And I'm Rena Roy in for Sophie. Let's get right to President Trump wrapping up his summit with the president of China overnight.
1: Trump suggesting he and the Chinese president see eye to eye on the war in Iran. President Trump also announcing some business deals, including at least one benefiting American farmers. Here's ABC's Lana Moise.
7: Overnight, President Trump and Chinese President Xi Jinping meeting for the second and final day of their historic summit. Trump suggesting when it comes to the war in Iran, he and the Chinese leader are on the same page.
10: We feel very similar in Iran. We want that to end. We don't want them to have a nuclear weapon. We want the straits open. We're closing it now. They closed it, then we closed it on top of them. But we want the straits open. And we want them to get it ended because it's a crazy thing. They're a little bit crazy. And it's no good. Can't have it. They cannot have a nuclear weapon.
7: Earlier, Trump sitting down with Fox News.
15: China's support of Iran. How big a discussion was that today?
16: We discussed it. When you say support, they're not fighting a war with us or anything.
15: No.
16: He said he's not going to give military equipment. That's a big statement. He said that today. That's a big statement. He said that strongly. But at the same time, he said, you know, they buy a lot of their oil there, and they'd like to keep doing that. He'd like to see Hormuz Strait opened. I said, well, we didn't stop it. They did it, and then we stopped them. You know, sort of interesting.
7: The two leaders also discussing trade, with Xi agreeing to buy hundreds of American-made planes.
16: One thing he agreed to today is going to order 200 jets. That's a big thing, Boeings.
15: Boeing.
16: 200 big ones.
7: The president says China will also be buying American oil and soybeans, which China stopped buying last year during a trade dispute.
16: They're going to do a lot of soybeans for our farmers. They're going to be buying a lot of our farm product.
7: Tech CEOs joining Trump on the trip, with artificial intelligence a major focus. Treasury Secretary Scott Bessent says China agreed to work together on AI safety. But while the Trump administration is touting the talks, critics are pointing out what they call a glaring omission in the photos of yesterday's bilateral meeting. Not a single woman at the table. A Harvard economics professor saying a meeting of the two largest economies and not one woman at the table. We have somehow gravitated back to this idea that what matters is your network and not your capabilities. A handful of women did join Trump for his Beijing visit, including his daughter-in-law, Laura. Analysts say a key moment of the summit was China's warning to the U.S. about Taiwan, saying if the issue is handled improperly, it could lead to conflict. As for whether China pressures its ally Iran to reopen the Strait of Hormuz, many observers say China is in no rush to get involved. Hannah, Marina.
0: Lionel, thank you. We turn to Cuba, where protesters hit the streets of Havana as the island faces more rolling blackouts, plunging millions of people into darkness. Cuban officials say the island has now run out of oil amid the crippling U.S. blockade. CIA Director John Ratcliffe visited Cuba yesterday, saying the U.S. will help with economic and security issues if the Cuban government makes fundamental changes.
1: We're now hearing from the owner of this home in Akron, Ohio. A small plane crashed right into the front of his house yesterday. Two people on board died. Video from across the street shows the crash, the plane erupting in flames. The man's two kids were taking a nap upstairs. He was seen running out of the house with them.
17: Just a loud bang, almost like a train, I guess is the best way I can describe it, kind of hit the house, and it just everything just shook. And I just ran upstairs and I grabbed both my oldest and my youngest out of their crib and out of their bed and just ran outside with them.
1: His wife also escaped. No word yet what caused the crash.
0: Now to Oklahoma and a man behind bars for three decades, released from prison. He had faced execution three separate times for a murder he insists he did not commit. Here's ABC's Andrea Fujii.
18: These were the first steps of freedom in nearly 30 years for Richard Glossop. The former death row inmate was scheduled to be executed three separate times over the years, but yesterday he walked hand in hand with his wife, leaving an Oklahoma prison after being released on bond.
19: I'm just thankful for my wife and my attorneys and just happy. Yeah. Just really happy.
18: Glossop's case gained national attention after celebrities like Kim Kardashian and Susan Sarandon took up his cause. He was arrested in 1997 and sentenced to death in connection with a murder-for-hire scheme targeting his former boss, motel owner Barry Van Treese. But through the decades, he maintained his innocence.
20: I'm truly

0: of fruit-flavored e-cigarettes. Richard Danker claims the approval of flavored vapes could expose children to nicotine addiction.
1: Now to a series of wild police chases caught on camera. In one case, an officer is pointing his gun when a child gets out of the back seat of an overturned car.
2: This morning, the stunning end to a police chase in Arkansas. Troopers say they were trying to pull over a car going 80 miles an hour in a 55 zone. The trooper nudging the back of the car, the driver flipping over. Moments later, with the trooper's gun pointed at the car, this happens.
3: Get out of the car with your hands up. Put your hands up.
4: Got a toddler walking out of the back.
2: The trooper picking up and comforting the three-year-old before taking his mom into custody.
4: That was the stupidest thing I've ever seen. Could have killed your own child.
2: In Wisconsin, deputies in Fond du Lac County releasing this video of a car going airborne during a high-speed chase. They say the driver with a felony warrant had fled a traffic stop. And west of Atlanta, a U-Haul weaving through traffic during this chase earlier this month, nearly hitting several other vehicles. Police using a pit maneuver, the truck rolling onto its side in a church parking lot. Police chases like this have been under scrutiny in recent years for the danger they can pose to both suspects and bystanders. The San Francisco Chronicle reported between 2017 and 2022, more than 3,300 people in the U.S. were killed during police pursuits. More than 550 of them were bystanders. And investigators found most chases stemmed from traffic violations and other nonviolent crimes.
1: Here in New York, the NYPD recently banned high-speed chases for low-level offenses.
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5: Good morning. Still dealing with some showers in the northeast. We're going to be getting rid of the clouds and warming things up over the weekend. And then we turn our attention to multi-day severe weather event over the middle of the country today. You're looking at it from parts of Minnesota all the way down into Kansas. Some of the stronger storms could be near Lincoln, Nebraska. We got some high fire danger in the high plains. It's beautiful in the mid-Atlantic and in the southeast. Big storms anywhere from Garden City to Des Moines on Saturday, Sunday. The threat is from parts of Nebraska all the way to Minnesota. That's your forecast. I'm ABC News Senior Meteorologist Lee Goldberg. Have a great weekend.
0: Coming up, a man who's won the lottery 18 times.
1: But first, a warning for parents after a senior prank nearly turns deadly for this high school student.
0: And the outrage over a school using this wooden timeout box to discipline students leads to change.

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1: Now with the fuel truck hit by a train in Virginia, causing life-threatening injuries for the driver. The crash separated the tank from the truck, resulting in a spill. Police say the driver had driven through a stop sign.
2: New fallout from an education scandal in upstate New York that we reported on last year. It started when pictures of wooden timeout boxes used for students with disabilities were posted on social media. New York Governor Kathy Hochul ordered an investigation. Now, NPR reports the investigation found at least five elementary-age students with disabilities were confined in one of the boxes. It also says the children's parents were not notified.
1: We turn now to a popular high school senior prank that might look harmless, but almost turned deadly.
3: This morning, authorities are warning teenagers after a popular game nearly turned deadly. This is the moment an officer near Flint, Michigan, approaches what he thinks is a burglary in progress, only to be suddenly sprayed by a squirt gun.
4: Hey, what the dude? Sorry. Get on the ground. Get on the ground. Get on the ground.
3: In an instant, the officer holds his fire.
5: He was ambushed by a kid with a water gun. He would have had every right and been justified if he did pull the trigger.
4: I'm looking for people stealing cars.
6: Oh my God. How sorry I am.
3: The teen was participating in what's known as Water Wars, or Senior Assassin, a game that's become popular on social media. Players pay into a cash pot and eliminate classmates with water guns. The last one standing wins the money. In this case, police say the encounter came dangerously close to tragedy.
5: This could have been tragic. He had a millisecond to make a decision to shoot or not shoot, and he made the right decision.
7: His family should be planning a funeral right now.
3: What may seem like harmless fun is raising concern across the country. In New York, one high school was forced into a lockdown after a 911 caller mistook a toy water gun for a real weapon.
8: I hate to say it this way, but it's not acceptable. You know, you can't have kids running around with guns that look like guns.
1: Police are urging parents to speak with their teens about the potential dangers.
2: Coming up, a toddler comes face to face with a bobcat.
1: Also ahead, hear from a woman who survived a plane crash in the ocean, waiting for 5 hours on a life raft until help finally arrived.
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7: Boring.
29: He's going upside
31: holy
29: down.
31: Holy
32: Can we cut the cameras?
7: This is probably like jail time for life, huh?
2: Back now with a toddler and a bobcat face to face. A California mom captured the moment the curious cat locked eyes with her son through their door. Bobcats usually run from humans, but this cat and the boy seem to be pretty fascinated with each other.
33: At least 41 people in the U.S. are now being monitored for the deadly Hanta virus. They include 25 passengers in at least a dozen states who are on that cruise ship in the Atlantic where the outbreak started. The other 16 people may have been exposed to an infected person during travel. The doctor on the cruise, who tested positive for the virus but is now negative, says his antibody tests are also negative.
2: A jury in Chicago has awarded nearly $50 million to the family of a young woman killed in the crash of a Boeing 737 MAX jet. The plane went down in Ethiopia in 2019, killing all 157 people on board, including 24-year-old Samia Stumo. She was headed to a job in East Africa. The crash was blamed on a flight control system. Now to Florida and a plane crash this week. We're now hearing from a woman who made it out alive.
34: One of the 11 people who survived a plane crash this week, 50 miles off the coast of Florida, is speaking out.
36: We thought we wouldn't live.
34: Olympia Auden was on the small plane flying between islands in the Bahamas when there was an engine failure. The pilot then making a controlled crash into the Atlantic, a move now being hailed as miraculous.
37: It's very rare that we have survivors in an incident like this.
34: The pilot saying, once we hit the water, I think my first thought was, we didn't die. We didn't die. Let's get out. The survivor is alive, but now stuck on a raft in the middle of the ocean in stormy seas, not knowing if help was coming.
36: All I see was blue, dark water around us, and my niece, she was on the wing. And she told me, she said, Annie, she said, swim. I said, I can't swim.
34: The pilot had managed to send a distress signal, and an Air Force Reserve crew, which just happened to be in the area, was alerted and came to their rescue.
36: Because if it wasn't for them, we probably would have still been over there right now, still floating somewhere.
34: They were low on fuel, but made it back to land. The survivors suffered some broken bones and cuts, but they're okay. Auden says in those moments facing so much uncertainty, she relied on her faith.
36: The best thing to do is pray.
2: She says the pilot is a hero. Just an amazing story of survival.
33: Coming up, the push to set a fireworks record this July 4th.
2: Plus, AI gives us a whole new perspective on the Rolling Stones.
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33: Check the pulse. We begin with what could be the biggest fireworks spectacular ever.
2: That's right. Organizers of America's 250th birthday celebration in Washington are planning a July 4th fireworks display that'll set a new world record.
33: A Pennsylvania pyrotechnics company is planning a show that'll last more than 30 minutes. They'll need more than 810,000 fireworks to break the record. Next, the Rolling Stones releasing a video for their new song.
2: Mick Jagger and Keith Richards are in their 80s, but you wouldn't know it from their new video.

0: The stones were digitally de-aged here using AI technology provided by a company started by the creators of South Park. They're not the first to go back in time. Billy Joel released a video 2 years ago using AI to recreate himself at different ages. Next, another big win for Billie Jean King.
1: Yeah, the tennis legend is about to get her college degree at age 82. King dropped out of school in the 60s to play tennis, but she went back, and on Monday, she graduates from Cal State. Next, one lucky guy in Idaho.
0: And he knows it. Robert Bevin just won a $50,000 lottery prize, the 18th lottery win of his life. Whew. His wins have ranged from $1,000 to $200,000, but he says his real luck has been spending 40 years with the same amazing woman. Love it. And finally, a reminder that in some parts of the world, you should check the toilet before you sit down.
1: Yeah, thankfully, a man visiting this resort in the Philippines did, because that's a king cobra snake that was lurking in the bowl. Yikes.
0: Oh my gosh.
1: Yeah, I think I might avoid that area at all costs. Top headlines next.
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14: They were just in the wrong place at the wrong time, and evil found them.
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21: All right, where's my LGBTQ? Where are you? Thank you very much. Thanks for coming out. And also coming to the show. Hey! Shut up! I'm pissed off so often lately, you guys, I swear. Because I'm a grown-ass woman in America, and I'm paying attention. If I had known we were headed toward The Handmaid's Tale, and I was going to be wearing that big red cape, I wouldn't have cut out carbs.

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11: Love seeing that creativity.
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14: From ABC News, I'm Chuck Severson. Good morning. It's wheels up for President Trump this morning as he heads back to the U.S. from Beijing following his second day of talks with President Xi of China. And while no major agreements have been announced, the president says,
15: we've settled a lot of different problems that other people wouldn't have been able to settle.
14: One of the points of contention between the two countries during these talks, the fate of Taiwan. ABC's Melissa Don.
16: The president heaping praise on his host and their, quote, fantastic relationship, calling President Xi a friend. Xi taking a more formal tone. According to Chinese state media, beyond closed doors, Xi delivered a stark warning to the American president. Do not interfere in China's efforts to take over Taiwan. If handled poorly, the two countries will clash or even come into conflict, pushing the entire U.S.-China relationship into a very dangerous situation.
14: The war in Iran and global trade also a major topic for the two countries. Sources tell ABC News President Trump might also be preparing to drop a lawsuit he filed against the Internal Revenue Service worth billions. ABC News Washington managing editor Catherine Falders with the ABC News podcast Start Here.
17: This had to do with this $10 billion lawsuit that Trump essentially filed against himself. He filed it earlier this year. It was in relation to the 2019 leak of his tax returns. And when he did this at the time, a lot of his critics said, wait a second, like, could this go into settlement discussions, settlement negotiations? This would essentially be him paying himself.
14: The proposed settlement would reportedly see the creation of a $1.7 billion fund would compensate people who say that they were unfairly targeted by the Biden administration, including potentially people arrested for the January 6th attack on the Capitol. A Texas man convicted in a retired professor's killing back in 2004, who experts said was intellectually disabled, was executed overnight in the state's 600th execution since 1982. You're listening to ABC News.
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14: I've learned that a top U.S. intelligence chief made a surprise visit to Cuba yesterday as the country struggles under the weight of an ongoing U.S. blockade. ABC's Matt Rivers.
9: That surprise visit by CIA Director John Ratcliffe to Cuba comes amidst extraordinary tension between Cuba and the United States. A senior CIA official telling ABC News the message from Ratcliffe, Cuba is a national security threat and must not allow adversaries like Russia and China use of the island. The Cuban government saying they pose no such threat.
14: Americans in so-called dead zones could finally make their voices heard. ABC's Michelle Franzen.
12: Three of the nation's largest cell phone providers pledged to join forces to end the so-called wireless service dead zones. Verizon, AT&T, and T-Mobile issued a statement saying the companies will expand the reach of satellite providers, which would eliminate the need to always route signals to grounded cell sites and create an overlapping patchwork of coverage. The joint venture could help benefit communities in rural areas the most. Michelle Franzen, ABC News.
14: A new study shows that America's boardrooms are losing women, with the group 50-50 Women on Boards now says women sit in under 3 out of every 10 company board seats. A year ago, it was just over 30%. Some experts say this could be the result of backlash against some corporate DEI initiatives. The Africa Centers for Disease Control and Prevention confirms a new outbreak of Ebola in Congo. Chuck Sievertson, ABC News.
18: Blackouts plunging millions of people into darkness. Cuban officials say the island has now run out of oil amid the crippling U.S. blockade. CIA Director John Ratcliffe visited Cuba yesterday, saying the U.S. will help with economic and security issues if the Cuban government makes fundamental changes.
19: We're now hearing from the owner of this home in Akron, Ohio. A small plane crashed right into the front of his house yesterday. 2 people on board died. Video from across the street shows the crash, the plane erupting in flames. The man's 2 kids were taking a nap upstairs. He was seen running out of the house with them.
20: Just a loud bang, almost like a train, I guess is the best way I can describe it, kind of hit the house, and it just everything just shook. And I just ran upstairs and I grabbed both my oldest and my youngest out of their crib and out of their bed and just ran outside with them.
19: His wife also escaped. No word yet what caused the crash.
18: Now to Oklahoma and a man behind bars for 3 decades released from prison. He had faced execution 3 separate times for a murder he insists he did not commit. Here's ABC's Andrea Fujii.
21: These were the first steps of freedom in nearly 30 years for Richard Glossop. The former death row inmate was scheduled to be executed 3 separate times over the years, but yesterday he walked hand in hand with his wife, leaving an Oklahoma prison after being released on bond.
22: I'm just thankful for my wife and my attorneys and just happy. Yeah. Just really happy.
21: Glossop's case gained national attention after celebrities like Kim Kardashian and Susan Sarandon took up his cause. He was arrested in 1997 and sentenced to death in connection with a murder-for-hire scheme targeting his former boss, motel owner Barry Ventrice. But through the decades, he maintained his innocence.
22: I'm truly sorry for what happened to Barry. I am. But I had nothing to do with it.
21: Last year, he was granted a new trial after the Supreme Court agreed that prosecutors had knowingly allowed false testimony from a witness. State officials vowed to retry him, so he remained behind bars until a judge stepped in yesterday.
23: He's maintained his innocence for 28 years. He's finally going to get, for the first time, a fair trial in this case.
21: Glossop is now required to wear a monitoring device as he awaits his coming court dates, but that's not dampening his spirits.
1: It's overwhelming, but it's amazing at the same time.
10: One of his lawyers said prosecutors may have a hard time retrying this case because some witnesses have died and some evidence has been lost. As for Barry Van Treese's family, they have not publicly commented. Hannah, Rena.
19: Andrea, thank you. The Supreme Court is allowing broad access to a widely used abortion pill to continue. The ruling means, for now, patients can still get a prescription for mifepristone and have it delivered by mail. The decision keeps on hold an appeals court order that restricted access to the medication, which is used for most abortions in the U.S. A top aide for Health Secretary Robert Kennedy Jr. has resigned in protest over the FDA's approval of fruit-flavored e-cigarettes. Richard Danker claims the approval of flavored vapes could expose children to nicotine addiction.
18: Now to a series of wild police chases caught on camera. In one case, an officer is pointing his gun when a child gets out of the back seat of an overturned car.
21: This morning, the stunning end to a police chase in Arkansas. Troopers say they were trying to pull over a car going 80 miles an hour in a 55 zone. The trooper nudging the back of the car, the driver flipping over. Moments later, with the trooper's gun pointed at the car, this happens.
2: Get out of the car with your hands up. Put your hands up.
3: Got a toddler walking out of the back.
21: The trooper picking up and comforting the three-year-old before taking his mom into custody.
3: That was the stupidest thing I've ever seen. Could have killed your own child.
21: In Wisconsin, deputies in Fond du Lac County releasing this video of a car going airborne during a high-speed chase. They say the driver with a felony warrant had fled a traffic stop. And west of Atlanta, a U-Haul weaving through traffic during this chase earlier this month, nearly hitting several other vehicles. Police using a pit maneuver, the truck rolling onto its side in a church parking lot. Police chases like this have been under scrutiny in recent years for the danger they can pose to both suspects and bystanders. The San Francisco Chronicle reported between 2017 and 2022, more than 3,300 people in the U.S. were killed during police pursuits. More than 550 of them were bystanders. And investigators found most chases stemmed from traffic violations and other nonviolent crimes.
18: Here in New York, the NYPD recently banned high-speed chases for low-level offenses.
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5: Good morning. Still dealing with some showers in the northeast. We're going to be getting rid of the clouds and warming things up over the weekend. And then we turn our attention to a multi-day severe weather event over the middle of the country today. You're looking at it from parts of Minnesota all the way down into Kansas. Some of the stronger storms could be near Lincoln, Nebraska. We got some high fire danger in the high plains. It's beautiful in the mid-Atlantic and in the southeast. Big storms anywhere from Garden City to Des Moines on Saturday. Sunday, the threat is from parts of Nebraska all the way to Minnesota. That's your forecast. I'm ABC News Senior Meteorologist Lee Goldberg. Have a great weekend.
19: Coming up, a man who's won the lottery 18 times.
18: But first, a warning for parents after a senior prank nearly turns deadly for this high school student.
19: And the outrage over a school using this wooden timeout box to discipline students leads to change.
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7: Reporting from Toronto, where that plane made that crash landing and all passengers survived, I'm Gio Benitez. 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
19: Back now with the fuel truck hit by a train in Virginia, causing life-threatening injuries for the driver. The crash separated the tank from the truck, resulting in a spill. Police say the driver had driven through a stop sign.
18: New fallout from an education scandal in upstate New York that we reported on last year. It started when pictures of wooden timeout boxes used for students with disabilities were posted on social media. New York Governor Kathy Hochul ordered an investigation. Now, NPR reports the investigation found at least five elementary-age students with disabilities were confined in one of the boxes. It also says the children's parents were not notified.
19: We turn now to a popular high school senior prank that might look harmless, but almost turned deadly.
21: This morning, authorities are warning teenagers after a popular game nearly turned deadly. This is the moment an officer near Flint, Michigan, approaches what he thinks is a burglary in progress, only to be suddenly sprayed by a squirt gun.
8: Hey, what the f***, dude? Sorry. Get on the ground. Get on the ground. Get on the ground.
21: In an instant, the officer holds his fire.
11: He was ambushed by a kid with a water gun. He would have had every right and been justified if he did pull the trigger.
8: I'm looking for people stealing cars. Oh, my God. How sorry I am.
21: The teen was participating in what's known as Water Wars, or Senior Assassin, a game that's become popular on social media. Players pay into a cash pot and eliminate classmates with water guns. The last one standing wins the money. In this case, police say the encounter came dangerously close to tragedy.
11: This could have been tragic. He had a millisecond to make a decision to shoot or not shoot, and he made the right decision.
8: His family should be planning a funeral right now.
21: What may seem like harmless fun is raising concern across the country. In New York, one high school was forced into a lockdown after a 911 caller mistook a toy water gun for a real weapon.
13: I hate to say it this way, but it's not acceptable. You know, you can't have kids running around with guns that look like guns.
19: Police are urging parents to speak with their teens about the potential dangers.
18: Coming up, a toddler comes face to face with a bobcat.
19: Also ahead, hear from a woman who survived a plane crash in the ocean, waiting for 5 hours on a life raft until help finally arrived.
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20: He's going upside
22: holy
20: down.
22: Roll. Holy.
20: Can we cut the cameras?
9: This is probably like jail time for life, huh?
18: Back now with a toddler and a bobcat face to face. A California mom captured the moment the curious cat locked eyes with her son through their door. Bobcats usually run from humans, but this cat and the boy seem to be pretty fascinated with each other.
19: At least 41 people in the U.S. are now being monitored for the deadly Hanta virus. They include 25 passengers in at least a dozen states who are on that cruise ship in the Atlantic where the outbreak started. The other 16 people may have been exposed to an infected person during travel. The doctor on the cruise, who tested positive for the virus but is now negative, says his antibody tests are also negative.
18: A jury in Chicago has awarded nearly $50 million to the family of a young woman killed in the crash of a Boeing 737 MAX jet. The plane went down in Ethiopia in 2019, killing all 157 people on board, including 24-year-old Samia Stumo. She was headed to a job in East Africa. The crash was blamed on a flight control system. Now to Florida and a plane crash this week. We're now hearing from a woman who made it out alive.
23: One of the 11 people who survived a plane crash this week, 50 miles off the coast of Florida, is speaking out.
24: We thought we wouldn't live.
23: Olympia Auden was on the small plane flying between islands in the Bahamas when there was an engine failure. The pilot then making a controlled crash into the Atlantic, a move now being hailed as miraculous.
29: It's very rare that we have survivors in an incident like this.
23: The pilot saying, once we hit the water, I think my first thought was, we didn't die. We didn't die. Let's get out. The survivor is alive, but now stuck on a raft in the middle of the ocean in stormy seas, not knowing if help was coming.
24: All I see was more dark water around us. And my niece, she was on the wing. And she told me, she said, Annie, she said, swim. I said, I can't swim.
23: The pilot had managed to send a distress signal, and an Air Force Reserve crew, which just happened to be in the area, was alerted and came to their rescue.
24: Because if it wasn't for them, we probably would have still been out there right now, still floating somewhere.
23: They were low on fuel, but made it back to land. The survivors suffered some broken bones and cuts, but they're okay. Auden says in those moments facing so much uncertainty, she relied on her faith.
24: The best thing to do is pray.
18: She says the pilot is a hero. Just an amazing story of survival.
19: Coming up, the push to set a fireworks record this July 4th.
18: Plus, AI gives us a whole new perspective on the Rolling Stones.
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19: Check the pulse. We begin with what could be the biggest fireworks spectacular ever.
18: That's right. Organizers of America's 250th birthday celebration in Washington are planning a July 4th fireworks display that'll set a new world record.
19: A Pennsylvania pyrotechnics company is planning a show that'll last more than 30 minutes. They'll need more than 810,000 fireworks to break the record. Next, the Rolling Stones releasing a video for their new song.
18: Mick Jagger and Keith Richards are in their 80s, but you wouldn't know it from their new video.

0: The stones were digitally de-aged here using AI technology provided by a company started by the creators of South Park. They're not the first to go back in time. Billy Joel released a video 2 years ago using AI to recreate himself at different ages. Next, another big win for Billie Jean King.
1: Yeah, the tennis legend is about to get her college degree at age 82. King dropped out of school in the 60s to play tennis, but she went back, and on Monday, she graduates from Cal State. Next, one lucky guy in Idaho.
0: And he knows it. Robert Bevin just won a $50,000 lottery prize, the 18th lottery win of his life. Whew. His wins have ranged from $1,000 to $200,000, but he says his real luck has been spending 40 years with the same amazing woman. Love it. And finally, a reminder that in some parts of the world, you should check the toilet before you sit down.
1: Yeah, thankfully a man visiting this resort in the Philippines did, because that's a king cobra snake that was lurking in the bowl. Yikes.
0: Oh my gosh.
1: Yeah, I think I might avoid that area at all costs. Top headlines next.
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13: All right, where's my LGBTQ? Where are you? Thank you very much. Thanks for coming out. And also coming to the show. Hey! Hey! Shut up! I'm pissed off so often lately, you guys, I swear. Because I'm a grown-ass woman in America, and I'm paying attention. If I had known we were headed toward The Handmaid's Tale, and I was going to be wearing that big red cape, I wouldn't have cut out carbs.

0: Checking more top stories, President Trump wrapped up his summit in Beijing today. Trump said he and President Xi agree that Iran cannot get a nuclear weapon, but it's unclear if China will exert any pressure on Iran to reopen the Strait of Hormuz. Trump also announced Chinese deals to buy Boeing jets and American soybeans.
1: 24 people have been killed, including children, after a massive wave of Russian drone and missile attacks in Ukraine. One unexploded missile was removed from an apartment building.
0: In New Mexico, four people were killed when a medical plane crashed, sparking this wildfire. The cause of the crash is under investigation.
1: The Associated Press reports FBI Director Kash Patel went on a VIP snorkeling tour at Pearl Harbor near the wreckage of the USS Arizona, where 900 Marines and sailors are entombed. The FBI says Patel was on a historical tour.
0: Today's weather, showers in the Northwest, rain and storms from Texas to the Great Lakes. More record heat in the Southwest. And finally, the NFL schedule is out.
1: And teams had lots of fun revealing this season's opponents.
2: Oh my God!
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3: The New England Patriots took us on a wild ride. At Six Flags New England, while in Chicago.
6: Welcome back.
3: Bears wide receiver Rome Odunze channeled the late great TV painter Bob Ross, weaving in their schedule dates.
6: And if you mess up on one of them, that's okay. You can just turn into a jet like so.
7: I'm Trevor Lawrence.
3: Hair also played a role in the Jacksonville Jaguars video as they did the unthinkable, seeming to cut QB Trevor Lawrence's iconic locks. L.A. dug deep into its Hollywood roots, with the Rams copying the opening credits from 2004's Napoleon Dynamite almost frame by frame, even using the same soundtrack. Fall is here,
8: hear the yell. Aye, aye, Captain. Me and the boys are on it.
3: Not to be outdone by L.A., the Buccaneers did their own version of Tampa Baywatch. And that would be Baywatch, Florida style. While Indianapolis channeled The Simpsons cult style.
9: Thanks for jumping on. 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
3: The Arizona Cardinals reminded us all of how much so many of us hate video conferences.
10: Let's go!
3: While the Green Bay Packers proved that you can never go wrong with claymation.
11: Wowee, look what we have here. Jars of rare Mile High air.
3: And Rob Riggle channeled QVC for the Kansas City Chiefs.
1: Love seeing that creativity.
0: So creative. Love it.
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1: Right now on Good Morning America First Look, President Trump wraps up his summit with China's president overnight, revealing what the Chinese leader said about the war in Iran, business deals for farmers, and artificial intelligence security. And this morning, critics responding to this picture from the summit, asking, where are the women?
0: A plane crashes into this house in Ohio, erupting into a fireball. We hear from the man who...
13: ABC News, I'm Chuck Sievertson. President Trump and other cabinet members are on Air Force One coming home from the two-day China summit in Beijing. No major agreements have been announced, but after the second day of talks with President Xi...
14: We've settled a lot of different problems that other people wouldn't have been able to settle.
13: And...
14: We've made some fantastic trade deals, great for both countries.
13: Sources tell ABC News that President Trump might be preparing to drop a lawsuit he filed against the IRS worth billions connected to the 2019 leak of his tax returns. The proposed settlement would create a fund to compensate people claiming they're unfairly targeted by the Biden administration. A Texas man convicted in a retired professor's killing in 2004, who experts said was intellectually disabled, was executed overnight. In states like Nebraska, Idaho, and Alaska, Democratic officials are, in some cases, openly promoting independent candidates they hope can outperform the Democratic label. This is ABC News.
1: I'm Hannah Baton.
0: And I'm Rena Roy, in for Sophie. Let's get right to President Trump wrapping up his summit with the president of China overnight.
1: Trump suggesting he and the Chinese president see eye to eye on the war in Iran. President Trump also announcing some business deals, including at least one benefiting American farmers. Here's ABC's Lana Moise.
7: Overnight, President Trump and Chinese President Xi Jinping meeting for the second and final day of their historic summit. Trump suggesting when it comes to the war in Iran, he and the Chinese leader are on the same page.
14: We feel very similar in Iran. We want that to end. We don't want them to have a nuclear weapon. We want the straits open. We're closing it now. I mean, they closed it, then we closed it on top of them. But we want the straits open. And we want them to get it ended because it's a crazy thing. They're a little bit crazy. And it's no good. Can't have it. They cannot have a nuclear weapon.
7: Earlier, Trump sitting down with Fox News.
10: China's support of Iran. How big a discussion was that today?
15: We discussed it. I mean, when you say support, they're not fighting a war with us or anything.
10: No.
15: He said he's not going to give military equipment. That's a big statement. He said that today. That's a big statement. He said that strongly. But at the same time, he said, you know, they buy a lot of their oil there and they'd like to keep doing that. He'd like to see Hormuz Strait opened. I said, well, we didn't stop it. They did it. And then we stopped them. You know, sort of interesting.
7: The two leaders also discussing trade, with Xi agreeing to buy hundreds of American-made planes.
15: One thing he agreed to today is going to order 200 jets. That's a big thing, Boeings.
10: Boeing.
15: 200 big ones.
7: The president says China will also be buying American oil and soybeans, which China stopped buying last year during a trade dispute.
15: They're going to do a lot of soybeans for our farmers. They're going to be buying a lot of our farm product.
7: Tech CEOs joining Trump on the trip, with artificial intelligence a major focus. Treasury Secretary Scott Bessent says China agreed to work together on AI safety. But while the Trump administration is touting the talks, critics are pointing out what they call a glaring omission in the photos of yesterday's bilateral meeting. Not a single woman at the table. A Harvard economics professor saying a meeting of the two largest economies and not one woman at the table. We have somehow gravitated back to this idea that what matters is your network and not your capabilities. A handful of women did join Trump for his Beijing visit, including his daughter-in-law, Laura. Analysts say a key moment of the summit was China's warning to the U.S. about Taiwan, saying if the issue is handled improperly, it could lead to conflict. As for whether China pressures its ally Iran to reopen the Strait of Hormuz, many observers say China is in no rush to get involved. Hannah, Marina.
0: Lionel, thank you. We turn to Cuba, where protesters hit the streets of Havana as the island faces more rolling blackouts, plunging millions of people into darkness. Cuban officials say the island has now run out of oil amid the crippling U.S. blockade. CIA Director John Ratcliffe visited Cuba yesterday, saying the U.S. will help with economic and security issues if the Cuban government makes fundamental changes.
1: We're now hearing from the owner of this home in Akron, Ohio. A small plane crashed right into the front of his house yesterday. Two people on board died. Video from across the street shows the crash, the plane erupting in flames. The man's two kids were taking a nap upstairs. He was seen running out of the house with them.
16: Just a loud bang, almost like a train, I guess is the best way I can describe it, kind of hit the house, and it just everything just shook. And I just ran upstairs and I grabbed both my oldest and my youngest out of their crib and out of their bed and just ran outside with them.
1: His wife also escaped. No word yet what caused the crash.
0: Now to Oklahoma and a man behind bars for three decades, released from prison. He had faced execution three separate times for a murder he insists he did not commit. Here's ABC's Andrea Fujii.
17: These were the first steps of freedom in nearly 30 years for Richard Glossop. The former death row inmate was scheduled to be executed three separate times over the years, but yesterday he walked hand in hand with his wife, leaving an Oklahoma prison after being released on bond.
18: I'm just thankful for my wife and my attorneys and just happy. Yeah. Just really happy.
17: Glossop's case gained national attention after celebrities like Kim Kardashian and Susan Sarandon took up his cause. He was arrested in 1997 and sentenced to death in connection with a murder-for-hire scheme targeting his former boss, motel owner Barry Ventrice. But through the decades, he maintained his innocence.
18: I'm truly sorry for what happened to Barry. I am. But I had nothing to do with it.
17: Last year, he was granted a new trial after the Supreme Court agreed that prosecutors had knowingly allowed false testimony from a witness. State officials vowed to retry him, so he remained behind bars until a judge stepped in yesterday.
19: He's maintained his innocence for 28 years. He's finally going to get, for the first time, a fair trial in this case.
17: Glossop is now required to wear a monitoring device as he awaits his coming court dates, but that's not dampening his spirits.
18: It's overwhelming, but it's amazing at the same time.
11: One of his lawyers said prosecutors may have a hard time retrying this case because some witnesses have died and

0: got a toddler walking out of the back.
1: The trooper picking up and comforting the three-year-old before taking his mom into custody.
0: That was the stupidest thing I've ever seen. Could have killed your own child.
1: In Wisconsin, deputies in Fond du Lac County releasing this video of a car going airborne during a high-speed chase. They say the driver with a felony warrant had fled a traffic stop. And west of Atlanta, a U-Haul weaving through traffic during this chase earlier this month, nearly hitting several other vehicles. Police using a pit maneuver, the truck rolling onto its side in a church parking lot. Police chases like this have been under scrutiny in recent years for the danger they can pose to both suspects and bystanders. The San Francisco Chronicle reported between 2017 and 2022, more than 3,300 people in the U.S. were killed during police pursuits. More than 550 of them were bystanders. And investigators found most chases stemmed from traffic violations and other nonviolent crimes.
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4: Good morning. Still dealing with some showers in the northeast. We're going to be getting rid of the clouds and warming things up over the weekend. And then we turn our attention to multi-day severe weather event over the middle of the country today. You're looking at it from parts of Minnesota all the way down into Kansas. Some of the stronger storms could be near Lincoln, Nebraska. We got some high fire danger in the high plains. It's beautiful in the mid-Atlantic and in the southeast. Big storms anywhere from Garden City to Des Moines on Saturday. Sunday, the threat is from parts of Nebraska all the way to Minnesota. That's your forecast. I'm ABC News senior meteorologist Lee Goldberg. Have a great weekend.
3: Coming up, a man who's won the lottery 18 times.
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3: And the outrage over a school using this wooden timeout box to discipline students leads to change.
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1: Now with the fuel truck hit by a train in Virginia, causing life-threatening injuries for the driver. The crash separated the tank from the truck, resulting in a spill. Police say the driver had driven through a stop sign.
2: New fallout from an education scandal in upstate New York that we reported on last year. It started when pictures of wooden timeout boxes used for students with disabilities were posted on social media. New York Governor Kathy Hochul ordered an investigation. Now, NPR reports the investigation found at least five elementary-age students with disabilities were confined in one of the boxes. It also says the children's parents were not notified.
1: We turn now to a popular high school senior prank that might look harmless, but almost turned deadly.
3: This morning, authorities are warning teenagers after a popular game nearly turned deadly. This is the moment an officer near Flint, Michigan, approaches what he thinks is a burglary in progress, only to be suddenly sprayed by a squirt gun.
4: Hey, what the f***, dude?
5: Sorry.
4: Get on the ground. Get on the ground. Get on the ground.
3: In an instant, the officer holds his fire.
6: He was ambushed by a kid with a water gun. He would have had every right and been justified if he did pull the trigger.
4: I'm looking for people stealing cars.
5: Oh my God. I am.
3: The teen was participating in what's known as Water Wars, or Senior Assassin, a game that's become popular on social media. Players pay into a cash pot and eliminate classmates with water guns. The last one standing wins the money. In this case, police say the encounter came dangerously close to tragedy.
6: This could have been tragic. He had a millisecond to make a decision to shoot or not shoot, and he made the right decision.
7: His family should be planning a funeral right now.
3: What may seem like harmless fun is raising concern across the country. In New York, one high school was forced into a lockdown after a 911 caller mistook a toy water gun for a real weapon.
8: I hate to say this, but it's not acceptable. You know, you can't have kids running around with guns that look like guns.
1: Police are urging parents to speak with their teens about the potential dangers.
2: Coming up, a toddler comes face to face with a bobcat.
1: Also ahead, hear from a woman who survived a plane crash in the ocean, waiting for 5 hours on a life raft until help finally arrived.
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2: Back now with a toddler and a bobcat face to face. A California mom captured the moment the curious cat locked eyes with her son through their door. Bobcats usually run from humans, but this cat and the boy seem to be pretty fascinated with each other.
1: At least 41 people in the U.S. are now being monitored for the deadly Hanta virus. They include 25 passengers in at least a dozen states who are on that cruise ship in the Atlantic where the outbreak started. The other 16 people may have been exposed to an infected person during travel. The doctor on the cruise who tested positive for the virus but is now negative says his antibody tests are also negative.
2: A jury in Chicago has awarded nearly $50 million to the family of a young woman killed in the crash of a Boeing 737 MAX jet. The plane went down in Ethiopia in 2019, killing all 157 people on board, including 24-year-old Samia Stumo. She was headed to a job in East Africa. The crash was blamed on a flight control system. Now to Florida and a plane crash this week. We're now hearing from a woman who made it out alive.
3: One of the 11 people who survived a plane crash this week, 50 miles off the coast of Florida, is speaking out.
14: We thought we were going to live.
3: Olympia Auden was on the small plane flying between islands in the Bahamas when there was an engine failure, the pilot then making a controlled crash into the Atlantic, a move now being hailed as miraculous.
15: It's very rare that we have survivors in an incident like this.
3: The pilot saying, once we hit the water, I think my first thought was, we didn't die. We didn't die. Let's get out. The survivor is alive, but now stuck on a raft in the middle of the ocean in stormy seas, not knowing if help was coming.
14: All I see was blue, dark water around us. And my niece, she was on the wing. And she told me, she said, Annie, she said, swim. I said, I can't swim.
3: The pilot had managed to send a distress signal, and an Air Force Reserve crew, which just happened to be in the area, was alerted and came to their rescue.
16: Because if it wasn't for them, we probably would have still been out there right now, still floating somewhere.
3: They were low on fuel, but made it back to land. The survivors suffered some broken bones and cuts, but they're okay. Auden says in those moments facing so much uncertainty, she relied on her faith.
16: The best thing to do is pray.
2: She says the pilot is a hero. Just an amazing story of survival.
1: Coming up, the push to set a fireworks record this July 4th.
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18: 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That really steams my clams.
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38: What in the world is going on here?
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2: Check the pulse. We begin with what could be the biggest fireworks spectacular ever. That's right. Organizers of America's 250th birthday celebration in Washington are planning a July 4th fireworks display that'll set a new world record.
6: A Pennsylvania pyrotechnics company is planning a show that'll last more than 30 minutes. They'll need more than 810,000 fireworks to break the record. Next, the Rolling Stones releasing a video for their new song.
2: Mick Jagger and Keith Richards are in their 80s, but you wouldn't know it from their new video.

0: The stones were digitally de-aged here using AI technology provided by a company started by the creators of South Park. They're not the first to go back in time. Billy Joel released a video 2 years ago using AI to recreate himself at different ages. Next, another big win for Billie Jean King.
1: Yeah, the tennis legend is about to get her college degree at age 82. King dropped out of school in the 60s to play tennis, but she went back, and on Monday, she graduates from Cal State. Next, one lucky guy in Idaho.
0: And he knows it. Robert Bevin just won a $50,000 lottery prize, the 18th lottery win of his life. Ooh. His wins have ranged from $1,000 to $200,000, but he says his real luck has been spending 40 years with the same amazing woman. Love it. And finally, a reminder that in some parts of the world, you should check the toilet before you sit down.
1: Yeah, thankfully a man visiting this resort in the Philippines did, because that's a king cobra snake that was lurking in the bowl. Yikes.
0: Oh my gosh.
1: Yeah, I think I might avoid that area at all costs. Top headlines next.
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0: Cause of the crash is under investigation.
1: The Associated Press reports FBI Director Kash Patel went on a VIP snorkeling tour at Pearl Harbor near the wreckage of the USS Arizona, where 900 Marines and sailors are entombed. The FBI says Patel was on a historical tour.
0: Today's weather, showers in the Northwest, rain and storms from Texas to the Great Lakes, more record heat in the Southwest. And finally, the NFL schedule is out.
1: And teams had lots of fun revealing this season's opponents.
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10: The Pittsburgh Steelers blasted off this year's schedule release videos with a crash course on all things Pittsburgh.
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10: The New England Patriots took us on a wild ride. At Six Flags New England, while in Chicago.
13: Welcome back.
10: Bears wide receiver Rome Odunze channeled the late, great TV painter Bob Ross, weaving in their schedule dates.
13: And if you mess up on one of them, that's okay. You can just turn into a jet like so. I'm Trevor Lawrence.
10: Hair also played a role in the Jacksonville Jaguars video as they did the unthinkable, seeming to cut QB Trevor Lawrence's iconic locks. L.A. dug deep into its Hollywood roots, with the Rams copying the opening credits from 2004's Napoleon Dynamite almost frame by frame, even using the same soundtrack. Fall is here,
14: hear the yell. Aye, aye, Captain. Me and the boys are on it.
10: Not to be outdone by L.A., the Buccaneers did their own version of Tampa Baywatch. And that would be Baywatch, Florida style. While Indianapolis channeled the Simpsons cult style.
15: Thanks for jumping on. 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
21: From ABC News, I'm Chuck Severson. President Trump and some of his top secretaries of defense, treasury, state, and more are on Air Force One coming home from a two-day China summit in Beijing. After today's second day of talks with President Xi, no major agreements have been announced, but the U.S. chief saying
22: that we've settled a lot of different problems that other people wouldn't have been able to settle.
21: And
22: we've made some fantastic trade deals, great for both countries.
21: Sources tell ABC News that President Trump might be preparing to drop a lawsuit he filed against the Internal Revenue Service worth billions. It was in relation to the 2019 leak of his tax returns. A lot of his critics said any settlement would be like him paying himself. The proposed settlement would create a $1.7 billion fund, says ABC News Washington managing editor Catherine Falders.
23: It opens up the door for the nearly 1,600 individuals who were charged in connection with the January 6th attack on the Capitol to file a claim for it to be reviewed and then for them to be paid. How much? We don't know. This could be done in private. This is something January 6th defendants have been talking about for quite some time, that they want to be paid.
21: A Texas man convicted in a retired professor's killing back in 2004, who experts said was intellectually disabled, was executed overnight. In Oklahoma, a judge has allowed Richard Glossop to be released with a monitoring device ahead of a new trial. ABC's Andrea Fujii.
24: He was arrested in 1997 and sentenced to death in connection with a murder-for-hire scheme targeting his former boss, motel owner Barry Ventrice. But through the decades, he maintained his innocence. Last year, he was granted a new trial after the Supreme Court agreed that prosecutors had knowingly allowed false testimony from a witness.
21: In states like Nebraska, Idaho, and Alaska, Democratic officials are, in some cases, openly promoting independent candidates they hope can outperform the Democratic label. You're listening to ABC News.
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21: Two people are dead after a small plane crashed into a home in Akron, Ohio, a neighbor.
27: You just heard a real quick whining of it, like it was like revving, and then all of a sudden, boom, and an explosion, and our house shook.
21: Both victims were on the plane. The family inside the house, a father, mother, and two kids, were able to make it out safely. A medical transport plane crashed in the mountains of New Mexico around midnight, officials say, leaving four people dead and igniting a wildfire. It's Friday, May 15th. On this day in 1940, nylon stockings first went on sale. Breastfeeding for any length of time may protect mothers from developing an developing depression for up to 10 years. That's according to a new study in Ireland, says ABC's Melissa Don.
2: Furthermore, each week of exclusive breastfeeding reduced the odds of developing those mental health issues by 2%. Though breastfeeding can be both physically and emotionally taxing, the results support how beneficial it can be for a mother's emotional well-being.
21: Data shows breastfeeding also lowers a mother's risk of breast and ovarian cancers. Parents across the country worried about too much screen time in schools are lobbying educators to go back to pencils and paper. Hundreds have signed a petition in Pennsylvania's Lower Merion School District to allow parents to opt out of digital devices for their kids. School board members say it's not feasible to opt out of technology they call essential to the curriculum. Chuck Sievertson, ABC News.
0: Plunging millions of people into darkness. Cuban officials say the island has now run out of oil amid the crippling U.S. blockade. CIA Director John Ratcliffe visited Cuba yesterday, saying the U.S. will help with economic and security issues if the Cuban government makes fundamental changes.
1: We're now hearing from the owner of this home in Akron, Ohio. A small plane crashed right into the front of his house yesterday. Two people on board died. Video from across the street shows the crash, the plane erupting in flames. The man's two kids were taking a nap upstairs. He was seen running out of the house with them.
4: Just a loud bang, almost like a train, I guess is the best way I can describe it, kind of hit the house, and it just everything just shook. And I just ran upstairs, and I grabbed both my oldest and my youngest out of their crib and out of their bed and just ran outside with them.
1: His wife also escaped. No word yet what caused the crash.
0: Now to Oklahoma and a man behind bars for three decades released from prison. He had faced execution three separate times for a murder he insists he did not commit. Here's ABC's Andrea Fujii.
24: These were the first steps of freedom in nearly 30 years for Richard Glossop. The former death row inmate was scheduled to be executed three separate times over the years, but yesterday he walked hand in hand with his wife, leaving an Oklahoma prison after being released on bond.
6: I'm just thankful for my wife and my attorneys and just happy. Yeah. Just really happy.
24: Glossop's case gained national attention after celebrities like Kim Kardashian and Susan Sarandon took up his cause. He was arrested in 1997 and sentenced to death in connection with a murder-for-hire scheme targeting his former boss, motel owner Barry Ventrice. But through the decades, he maintained his innocence.
6: I'm truly sorry for what happened to Barry. I am. But I had nothing to do with it.
24: Last year, he was granted a new trial after the Supreme Court agreed that prosecutors had knowingly allowed false testimony from a witness. State officials vowed to retry him, so he remained behind bars until a judge stepped in yesterday.
6: He's maintained his innocence for 28 years. He's finally going to get, for the first time, a fair trial in this case.
24: Glossop is now required to wear a monitoring device as he awaits his coming court dates, but that's not dampening his spirit.
6: It's overwhelming, but it's amazing at the same time.
17: One of his lawyers said prosecutors may have a hard time retrying this case because some witnesses have died and some evidence has been lost. As for Barry Ventrice's family, they have not publicly commented. Hannah, Rena.
1: Andrea, thank you. The Supreme Court is allowing broad access to a widely used abortion pill to continue. The ruling means, for now, patients can still get a prescription for mifepristone and have it delivered by mail. The decision keeps on hold an appeals court order that restricted access to the medication, which is used for most abortions in the U.S. A top aide for Health Secretary Robert Kennedy Jr. has resigned in protest over the FDA's approval of fruit-flavored e-cigarettes. Richard Danker claims the approval of flavored vapes could expose children to nicotine addiction.
0: Now to a series of wild police chases caught on camera. In one case, an officer is pointing his gun when a child gets out of the back seat of an overturned car.
7: This morning, the stunning end to a police chase in Arkansas. Troopers say they were trying to pull over a car going 80 miles an hour in a 55 zone. The trooper nudging the back of the car, the driver flipping over. Moments later, with the trooper's gun pointed at the car, this happens.
8: Get out of the car with your hands up. Put your hands up.
13: Got a toddler walking out of the back.
7: The trooper picking up and comforting the three-year-old before taking his mom into custody.
13: That was the stupidest thing I've ever seen. Could have killed your own child.
7: In Wisconsin.
16: Oh,
7: Deputies in Fond du Lac County releasing this video of a car going airborne during a high-speed chase. They say the driver with a felony warrant had fled a traffic stop. And west of Atlanta, a U-Haul weaving through traffic during this chase earlier this month, nearly hitting several other vehicles. Police using a pit maneuver, the truck rolling onto its side in a church parking lot. Police chases like this have been under scrutiny in recent years for the danger they can pose to both suspects and bystanders. The San Francisco Chronicle reported between 2017 and 2022, more than 3,300 people in the U.S. were killed during police pursuits. More than 550 of them were bystanders. And investigators found most chases stemmed from traffic violations and other nonviolent crimes.
0: Here in New York, the NYPD recently banned high-speed chases for low-level offenses.
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3: Good morning. Still dealing with some showers in the northeast. We're going to be getting rid of the clouds and warming things up over the weekend. And then we turn our attention to multi-day severe weather event over the middle of the country today. You're looking at it from parts of Minnesota all the way down into Kansas. Some of the stronger storms could be near Lincoln, Nebraska. We got some high fire danger in the high plains. It's beautiful in the mid-Atlantic and in the southeast. Big storms anywhere from Garden City to Des Moines on Saturday, Sunday. The threat is from parts of Nebraska all the way to Minnesota. That's your forecast. I'm ABC News Senior Meteorologist Lee Goldberg. Have a great weekend.
1: Coming up, a man who's won the lottery 18 times.
0: But first, a warning for parents after a senior prank nearly turns deadly for this high school student.
1: And the outrage over a school using this wooden timeout box to discipline students leads to change.
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1: Back now with the fuel truck hit by a train in Virginia, causing life-threatening injuries for the driver. The crash separated the tank from the truck, resulting in a spill. Police say the driver had driven through a stop sign.
0: New fallout from an education scandal in upstate New York that we reported on last year. It started when pictures of wooden timeout boxes used for students with disabilities were posted on social media. New York Governor Kathy Hochul ordered an investigation. Now, NPR reports the investigation found at least five elementary-age students with disabilities were confined in one of the boxes. It also says the children's parents were not notified.
1: We turn now to a popular high school senior prank that might look harmless, but almost turned deadly.
10: This morning, authorities are warning teenagers after a popular game nearly turned deadly. This is the moment an officer near Flint, Michigan, approaches what he thinks is a burglary in progress, only to be suddenly sprayed by a squirt gun.
12: Hey, what the f***, dude?
14: Sorry.
12: Get on the ground. Get on the ground. Get on the ground.
10: In an instant, the officer holds his fire.
16: He was ambushed by a kid with a water gun. He would have had every right and been justified if he did pull the trigger.
12: I'm looking for people stealing cars.
14: Oh, my God. I'm sorry.
10: The teen was participating in what's known as Water Wars, or Senior Assassin, a game that's become popular on social media. Players pay into a cash pot and eliminate classmates with water guns. The last one standing wins the money. In this case, police say the encounter came dangerously close to tragedy.
16: This could have been tragic. He had a millisecond to make a decision to shoot or not shoot, and he made the right decision.
12: His family should be planning a funeral right now.
10: What may seem like harmless fun is raising concern across the country. In New York, one high school was forced into a lockdown after a 911 caller mistook a toy water gun for a real weapon.
15: I hate to say it this way, but it's not acceptable. You know, you can't have kids running around with guns that look like guns.
1: Police are urging parents to speak with their teens about the potential dangers.
0: Coming up, a toddler comes face to face with a bobcat.
1: Also ahead, hear from a woman who survived a plane crash in the ocean, waiting for 5 hours on a life raft until help finally arrived.
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30: Is this hard to talk about?
31: Yeah,
32: Seattle ground, about to take off. It's going to be crazy. I did a kind of a bad thing.
33: So you hijacked the plane?
32: Yeah.
34: He hasn't flown an airplane before.
35: How did he get that plane in the airplane? How did no one know?
32: Hey, you think this thing can do a barrel roll?
36: Trying to figure out how to use the autopilot first.
32: Boring.
31: He's going upside down.
37: Holy
31: can we cut the cameras?
32: This is probably like jail time for life, huh?
0: Back now with a toddler and a bobcat face to face. A California mom captured the moment the curious cat locked eyes with her son through their door. Bobcats usually run from humans, but this cat and the boy seem to be pretty fascinated with each other.
1: At least 41 people in the U.S. are now being monitored for the deadly Hanta virus. They include 25 passengers in at least a dozen states who are on that cruise ship in the Atlantic where the outbreak started. The other 16 people may have been exposed to an infected person during travel. The doctor on the cruise who tested positive for the virus but is now negative says his antibody tests are also negative.
0: A jury in Chicago has awarded nearly $50 million to the family of a young woman killed in the crash of a Boeing 737 MAX jet. The plane went down in Ethiopia in 2019, killing all 157 people on board, including 24-year-old Samia Stumo. She was headed to a job in East Africa. The crash was blamed on a flight control system. Now to Florida and a plane crash this week. We're now hearing from a woman who made it out alive.
2: One of the 11 people who survived a plane crash this week, 50 miles off the coast of Florida, is speaking out.
3: We thought we were going to live.
2: Olympia Auden was on the small plane flying between islands in the Bahamas when there was an engine failure, the pilot then making a controlled crash into the Atlantic, a move now being hailed as miraculous.
4: It's very rare that we have survivors in an incident like this.
2: The pilot saying, once we hit the water, I think my first thought was, we didn't die. We didn't die. Let's get out. The survivor is alive, but now stuck on a raft in the middle of the ocean in stormy seas, not knowing if help was coming.
3: All I see was more dark water around us. And my niece, she was on the wing. And she told me, she said, Annie, she said, swim. I said, I can't swim.
2: The pilot had managed to send a distress signal, and an Air Force Reserve crew, which just happened to be in the area, was alerted and came to their rescue.
3: Because if it wasn't for them, we probably would have still been over there right now, still floating somewhere.
2: They were low on fuel, but made it back to land. The survivors suffered some broken bones and cuts, but they're okay. Auden says in those moments facing so much uncertainty, she relied on her faith.
3: The best thing to do is pray.
0: She says the pilot is a hero. Just an amazing story of survival.
1: Coming up, the push to set a fireworks record this July 4th.
0: Plus, AI gives us a whole new perspective on the Rolling Stones.
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1: Check the pulse. We begin with what could be the biggest fireworks spectacular ever.
0: That's right. Organizers of America's 250th birthday celebration in Washington are planning a July 4th fireworks display that'll set a new world record.
1: A Pennsylvania pyrotechnics company is planning a show that'll last more than 30 minutes. They'll need more than 810,000 fireworks to break the record. Next, the Rolling Stones releasing a video for their new song.
0: Mick Jagger and Keith Richards are in their 80s, but you wouldn't know it from their new video.

0: The stones were digitally de-aged here using AI technology provided by a company started by the creators of South Park. They're not the first to go back in time. Billy Joel released a video 2 years ago using AI to recreate himself at different ages. Next, another big win for Billie Jean King.
1: Yeah, the tennis legend is about to get her college degree at age 82. King dropped out of school in the 60s to play tennis, but she went back, and on Monday, she graduates from Cal State. Next, one lucky guy in Idaho.
0: And he knows it. Robert Bevin just won a $50,000 lottery prize, the 18th lottery win of his life. Whew. His wins have ranged from $1,000 to $200,000, but he says his real luck has been spending 40 years with the same amazing woman. Love it. And finally, a reminder that in some parts of the world, you should check the toilet before you sit down.
1: Yeah, thankfully, a man visiting this resort in the Philippines did, because that's a king cobra snake that was lurking in the bowl. Yikes.
0: Oh my gosh.
1: Yeah, I think I might avoid that area at all costs. Top headlines next.
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0: Checking more top stories, President Trump wrapped up his summit in Beijing today. Trump said he and President Xi agree that Iran cannot get a nuclear weapon, but it's unclear if China will exert any pressure on Iran to reopen the Strait of Hormuz. Trump also announced Chinese deals to buy Boeing jets and American soybeans.
1: 24 people have been killed, including children, after a massive wave of Russian drone and missile attacks in Ukraine. One unexploded missile was removed from an apartment building.
0: In New Mexico, four people were killed when a medical plane crashed, sparking this wildfire. The cause of the crash is under investigation.
1: The Associated Press reports FBI Director Kash Patel went on a VIP snorkeling tour at Pearl Harbor near the wreckage of the USS Arizona, where 900 Marines and sailors are entombed. The FBI says Patel was on a historical tour.
0: Today's weather, showers in the Northwest, rain and storms from Texas to the Great Lakes, more record heat in the Southwest. And finally, the NFL schedule is out.
1: And teams had lots of fun revealing this season's opponents.
9: Oh my God!
10: The Pittsburgh Steelers blasted off this year's schedule release videos with a crash course on all things Pittsburgh.
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12: Our yins going downtown.
10: The New England Patriots took us on a wild ride. At Six Flags New England, while in Chicago.
13: Welcome back.
10: Bears wide receiver Romo Odunze channeled the late great TV painter Bob Ross, weaving in their schedule dates.
13: And if you mess up on one of them, that's okay. You can just turn into a jet like so. I'm Trevor Lawrence.
10: Hair also played a role in the Jacksonville Jaguars video as they did the unthinkable, seeming to cut QB Trevor Lawrence's iconic locks. L.A. dug deep into its Hollywood roots, with the Rams copying the opening credits from 2004's Napoleon Dynamite almost frame by frame, even using the same soundtrack.
14: Aye, aye, Captain.
15: Me and the boys are on it.
10: Not to be outdone by L.A., the Buccaneers did their own version of Tampa Baywatch. And that would be Baywatch, Florida style. While Indianapolis channeled The Simpsons cult style.
16: Thanks for jumping on. 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
10: And Rob Riggle channeled QVC for the Kansas City Chiefs.
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1: Right now on Good Morning America First Look, President Trump wraps up his summit with China's president overnight, revealing what the Chinese leader said about the war in Iran, business deals for farmers, and artificial intelligence security. And this morning, critics responding to this picture from the summit, asking, where are the women?
0: A plane crashes into this house in Ohio, erupting into a fireball. We hear from the man who...
22: ABC News, I'm Chuck Sievertson. It's not announced exactly what President Trump is coming home with as far as new agreements as he rides home on Air Force One from a two-day China summit in Beijing. No details on any deals, but the U.S. chief saying...
23: We've settled a lot of different problems that other people wouldn't have been able to settle.
22: And...
23: We've made some fantastic trade deals, great for both countries.
22: Sources tell ABC News President Trump might be preparing to drop a lawsuit he filed against the Internal Revenue Service connected to the 2019 leak of his tax returns. The proposed settlement would create a $1.7 billion fund for claims to be made by January 6th rioters. Executed overnight in Texas, a man convicted in a retired professor's killing back in 2004, who experts said was intellectually disabled. An Oklahoma judge has allowed Richard Glossop to be released from death row ahead of a new trial. Last year, the Supreme Court agreed prosecutors had allowed false testimony. This is ABC News.
19: I'm Hannah Baton.
0: And I'm Rena Roy in for Sophie. Let's get right to President Trump wrapping up his summit with the president of China overnight.
1: Trump suggesting he and the Chinese president see eye to eye on the war in Iran. President Trump also announcing some business deals, including at least one benefiting American farmers. Here's ABC's Lana Moise.
24: Overnight, President Trump and Chinese President Xi Jinping meeting for the second and final day of their historic summit. Trump suggesting when it comes to the war in Iran, he and the Chinese leader are on the same page.
23: We feel very similar in Iran. We want that to end. We don't want them to have a nuclear weapon. We want the straits open. We're closing it now. They closed it, then we closed it on top of them. But we want the straits open. And we want them to get it ended because it's a crazy thing. They're a little bit crazy. And that's no good. Can't have it. They cannot have a nuclear weapon.
24: Earlier, Trump sitting down with Fox News.
25: China's support of Iran. How big a discussion was that today?
26: We discussed it. I mean, when you say support, they're not fighting a war with us or anything.
25: No.
26: He said he's not going to give military equipment. That's a big statement. He said that today. That's a big statement. He said that strongly. But at the same time, he said, you know, they buy a lot of their oil there and they'd like to keep doing that. He'd like to see Hormuz Strait opened. I said, well, we didn't stop it. They did it. And then we stopped them. You know, sort of interesting.
24: The two leaders also discussing trade, with Xi agreeing to buy hundreds of American-made planes.
26: One thing he agreed to today is going to order 200 jets. That's a big thing, Boeings.
25: Boeing.
26: 200 big ones.
24: The president says China will also be buying American oil and soybeans, which China stopped buying last year during a trade dispute.
26: They're going to do a lot of soybeans for our farmers. They're going to be buying a lot of our farm product.
24: Tech CEOs joining Trump on the trip with artificial intelligence a major focus. Treasury Secretary Scott Bessent says China agreed to work together on AI safety. But while the Trump administration is touting the talks, critics are pointing out what they call a glaring omission in the photos of yesterday's bilateral meeting, not a single woman at the table. A Harvard economics professor saying a meeting of the two largest economies and not one woman at the table, we have somehow gravitated back to this idea that what matters is your network and not your capabilities. A handful of women did join Trump for his Beijing visit, including his daughter-in-law, Laura. Analysts say a key moment of the summit was China's warning to the U.S. about Taiwan, saying if the issue is handled improperly, it could lead to conflict. As for whether China pressures its ally Iran to reopen the Strait of Hormuz, many observers say China is in no rush to get involved. Hannah, Rena.
0: Lionel, thank you. We turn to Cuba, where protesters hit the streets of Havana as the island faces more rolling blackouts, plunging millions of people into darkness. Cuban officials say the island has now run out of oil amid the crippling U.S. blockade. CIA Director John Ratcliffe visited Cuba yesterday, saying the U.S. will help with economic and security issues if the Cuban government makes fundamental changes.
1: We're now hearing from the owner of this home in Akron, Ohio. A small plane crashed right into the front of his house yesterday. Two people on board died. Video from across the street shows the crash, the plane erupting in flames. The man's two kids were taking a nap upstairs. He was seen running out of the house with them.
2: Just a loud bang, almost like a train, I guess is the best way I can describe it, kind of hit the house, and it just everything just shook. And I just ran upstairs and I grabbed both my oldest and my youngest out of their crib and out of their bed and just ran outside with them.
1: His wife also escaped. No word yet what caused the crash.
0: Now to Oklahoma and a man behind bars for three decades released from prison. He had faced execution three separate times for a murder he insists he did not commit. Here's ABC's Andrea Fujii.
3: These were the first steps of freedom in nearly 30 years for Richard Glossop. The former death row inmate was scheduled to be executed three separate times over the years, but yesterday he walked hand in hand with his wife, leaving an Oklahoma prison after being released on bond.
4: I'm just thankful for my wife and my attorneys and just happy. Yeah. Just really happy.
3: Glossop's case gained national attention after celebrities like Kim Kardashian and Susan Sarandon took up his cause. He was arrested in 1997 and sentenced to death in connection with a murder-for-hire scheme targeting his former boss, motel owner Barry Ventrice. But through the decades, he maintained his innocence.
4: I'm truly sorry for what happened to Barry. I am. But I had nothing to do with it.
3: Last year, he was granted a new trial after the Supreme Court agreed that prosecutors had knowingly allowed false testimony from a witness. State officials vowed to retry him, so he remained behind bars until a judge stepped in yesterday.
5: He's maintained his innocence for 28 years. He's finally going to get, for the first time, a fair trial in this case.
3: Glossop is now required to wear a monitoring device as he awaits his coming court dates, but that's not dampening his spirits.
4: It's overwhelming, but it's amazing at the same time.
18: One of his lawyers said prosecutors may have a hard time retrying this case because some witnesses have died and some evidence has been lost. As for Barry Vantrese's family, they have not publicly commented. Hannah, Rena.
1: Andrea, thank you. The Supreme Court is allowing broad access to a widely used abortion pill to continue. The ruling means, for now, patients can still get a prescription for mifepristone and have it delivered by mail. The decision keeps on hold an appeals court order that restricted access to the medication, which is used for most abortions in the U.S. A top aide for Health Secretary Robert Kennedy Jr. has resigned in protest over the FDA's approval of fruit-flavored e-cigarettes. Richard Danker claims the approval of flavored vapes could expose children to nicotine addiction.
0: Now to a series of wild police chases caught on camera. In one case, an officer is pointing his gun when a child gets out of the back seat of an overturned car.
13: This morning, the stunning end to a police chase in Arkansas. Troopers say they were trying to pull over a car going 80 miles an hour in a 55 zone. The trooper nudging the back of the car, the driver flipping over. Moments later, with the trooper's gun pointed at the car, this happens.
15: Get out of the car with your hands up. Put your hands up.
17: My baby's coming up, Dad.
6: Got a toddler walking out of the back.
13: The trooper picking up and comforting the three-year-old before taking his mom into custody.
6: That was the stupidest thing I've ever seen. Could have killed your own child.
13: In Wisconsin, deputies in Fond du Lac County releasing this video of a car going airborne during

0: other vehicles. Police using a pit maneuver, the truck rolling onto its side in a church parking lot. Police chases like this have been under scrutiny in recent years for the danger they can pose to both suspects and bystanders. The San Francisco Chronicle reported between 2017 and 2022, more than 3,300 people in the U.S. were killed during police pursuits. More than 550 of them were bystanders. And investigators found most chases stemmed from traffic violations and other nonviolent crimes.
1: Here in New York, the NYPD recently banned high-speed chases for low-level offenses.
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3: Good morning. Still dealing with some showers in the northeast. We're going to be getting rid of the clouds and warming things up over the weekend. And then we turn our attention to multi-day severe weather event over the middle of the country today. You're looking at it from parts of Minnesota all the way down into Kansas. Some of the stronger storms could be near Lincoln, Nebraska. We got some high fire danger in the high plains. It's beautiful in the mid-Atlantic and in the southeast. Big storms anywhere from Garden City to Des Moines on Saturday. Sunday, the threat is from parts of Nebraska all the way to Minnesota. That's your forecast. I'm ABC News Senior Meteorologist Lee Goldberg. Have a great weekend.
2: Coming up, a man who's won the lottery 18 times.
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10: I'm Robin Roberts in Southern California, covering those devastating wildfires. 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
11: Now with the fuel truck hit by a train in Virginia, causing life-threatening injuries for the driver. The crash separated the tank from the truck, resulting in a spill. Police say the driver had driven through a stop sign.
12: New fallout from an education scandal in upstate New York. That

0: reported on last year. It started when pictures of wooden timeout boxes used for students with disabilities were posted on social media. New York Governor Kathy Hochul ordered an investigation. Now, NPR reports the investigation found at least 5 elementary-age students with disabilities were confined in one of the boxes. It also says the children's parents were not notified.
1: We turn now to a popular high school senior prank that might look harmless, but almost turned deadly.
2: This morning, authorities are warning teenagers after a popular game nearly turned deadly. This is the moment an officer near Flint, Michigan, approaches what he thinks is a burglary in progress, only to be suddenly sprayed by a squirt gun.
3: Hey, what the f***, dude?
4: Sorry.
3: Get on the ground. Get on the ground. Get on the ground.
2: In an instant, the officer holds his fire.
5: He was ambushed by a kid with a water gun. He would have had every right and been justified if he did pull the trigger.
3: I'm looking for people stealing cars.
4: Oh my God. I'm sorry.
2: The teen was participating in what's known as Water Wars or Senior Assassin, a game that's become popular on social media. Players pay into a cash pot and eliminate classmates with water guns. The last one standing wins the money. In this case, police say the encounter came dangerously close to tragedy.
5: This could have been tragic. He had a millisecond to make a decision to shoot or not shoot, and he made the right decision.
6: His family should be planning a funeral right now.
2: What may seem like harmless fun is raising concern across the country. In New York, one high school was forced into a lockdown after a 911 caller mistook a toy water gun for a real weapon.
7: I hate to say it this way, but it's not acceptable. You know, you can't have kids running around with guns that look like guns.
1: Police are urging parents to speak with their teens about the potential dangers.
0: Coming up, a toddler comes face to face with a bobcat.
1: Also ahead, hear from a woman who survived a plane crash in the ocean, waiting for 5 hours on a life raft until help finally arrived.
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15: Is this hard to talk about?
16: Yeah,
17: Shuttle ground, about to take off, it's gonna be crazy. I did a kind of a bad thing.
18: So you hijacked the plane?
17: Yeah.
19: He hasn't flown an airplane before.
20: How did he get that plane in the airplane? How did no one know?
17: Hey, you think this thing can do a barrel roll?
21: Try to figure out how to use the autopilot first.
17: Boring.
16: He's going upside
22: holy
16: down.
22: Roll. Holy
16: Can we cut the cameras?
17: This is probably like jail time for life, huh?
0: Back now with a toddler and a bobcat face to face. A California mom captured the moment the curious cat locked eyes with her son through their door. Bobcats usually run from humans, but this cat and the boy seem to be pretty fascinated with each other.
1: At least 41 people in the U.S. are now being monitored for the deadly Hanta virus. They include 25 passengers in at least a dozen states who are on that cruise ship in the Atlantic where the outbreak started. The other 16 people may have been exposed to an infected person during travel. The doctor on the cruise who tested positive for the virus but is now negative says his antibody tests are also negative.
0: A jury in Chicago has awarded nearly $50 million to the family of a young woman killed in the crash of a Boeing 737 MAX jet. The plane went down in Ethiopia in 2019, killing all 157 people on board, including 24-year-old Samia Stumo. She was headed to a job in East Africa. The crash was blamed on a flight control system. Now to Florida and a plane crash this week. We're now hearing from a woman who made it out alive.
3: One of the 11 people who survived a plane crash this week, 50 miles off the coast of Florida, is speaking out.
11: We thought we were going to live.
3: Olympia Auden was on the small plane flying between islands in the Bahamas when there was an engine failure, the pilot then making a controlled crash into the Atlantic, a move now being hailed as miraculous.
18: It's very rare that we have survivors in an incident like this.
3: The pilot saying, once we hit the water, I think my first thought was, we didn't die. We didn't die. Let's get out. The survivor is alive, but now stuck on a raft in the middle of the ocean in stormy seas, not knowing if help was coming.
11: All I see was blue, dark water around us. And my niece, she was on the wing. And she told me, she said, Annie, she said, swim. I said, I can't swim.
3: The pilot had managed to send a distress signal, and an Air Force Reserve crew, which just happened to be in the area, was alerted and came to their rescue.
11: Because if it wasn't for them, we probably would have still been out there right now, still floating somewhere.
3: They were low on fuel but made it back to land. The survivors suffered some broken bones and cuts, but they're okay. Auden says in those moments facing so much uncertainty, she relied on her faith.
11: The best thing to do is pray.
0: She says the pilot is a hero. Just an amazing story of survival.
1: Coming up, the push to set a fireworks record this July 4th.
0: Plus, AI gives us a whole new perspective on the Rolling Stones.
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1: Check the pulse. We begin with what could be the biggest fireworks spectacular ever.
0: That's right. Organizers of America's 250th birthday celebration in Washington are planning a July 4th fireworks display that'll set a new world record.
1: A Pennsylvania pyrotechnics company is planning a show that'll last more than 30 minutes. They'll need more than 810,000 fireworks to break the record. Next, the Rolling Stones releasing a video for their new song.
0: Mick Jagger and Keith Richards are in their 80s, but you wouldn't know it from their new video.

0: The stones were digitally de-aged here using AI technology provided by a company started by the creators of South Park. They're not the first to go back in time. Billy Joel released a video 2 years ago using AI to recreate himself at different ages. Next, another big win for Billie Jean King.
1: Yeah, the tennis legend is about to get her college degree at age 82. King dropped out of school in the 60s to play tennis, but she went back, and on Monday, she graduates from Cal State. Next, one lucky guy in Idaho.
0: And he knows it. Robert Bevin just won a $50,000 lottery prize, the 18th lottery win of his life. Whew. His wins have ranged from $1,000 to $200,000, but he says his real luck has been spending 40 years with the same amazing woman. Love it. And finally, a reminder that in some parts of the world, you should check the toilet before you sit down.
1: Yeah, thankfully a man visiting this resort in the Philippines did, because that's a king cobra snake that was lurking in the bowl. Yikes.
0: Oh my gosh.
1: Yeah, I think I might avoid that area at all costs. Top headlines next.
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11: They were just in the wrong place at the wrong time, and evil found them.
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15: 35 years, and we're going to be sitting here, and we still don't have an answer.
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18: All right, where's my LGBTQ? Where are you? Thank you very much. Thanks for coming out. And also coming to the show. Hey! Hey! Shut up! I'm pissed off so often lately, you guys, I swear. Because I'm a grown-ass woman in America, and I'm paying attention. If I had known we were headed toward The Handmaid's Tale, and I was going to be wearing that big red cape, I wouldn't have cut out carbs.

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18: From ABC News, I'm Chuck Severson. Details are few on what President Trump is coming home with on Air Force One from a two-day China summit in Beijing after today's second day of talks with President Xi. On China's ally Iran, says ABC's Lionel Moise.
19: Earlier, Trump sitting down with Fox News.
3: They're not fighting a war with us or anything.
7: No.
3: He said he's not going to give military equipment. That's a big statement. He said that today. That's a big statement.
19: The two leaders also discussing trade, with Xi agreeing to buy hundreds of American-made planes.
18: And
2: we've made some fantastic trade deals, great for both countries.
18: Sources tell ABC News that President Trump might be preparing to drop a lawsuit he filed against the Internal Revenue Service worth billions. It was in relation to the 2019 leak of his tax returns. The proposed settlement would create a $1.7 billion fund, says ABC News Washington managing editor Catherine Falders.
8: He believes that, okay, I will drop this. I won't be paid personally, but in exchange for this, we must create this victim settlement fund, paying all the people he pardoned.
18: A Texas man who experts said was intellectually disabled, convicted in a retired professor's killing in 2004, was executed overnight. In Oklahoma, judges allowed Richard Glossop to be released with a monitoring device ahead of a new trial. The Supreme Court agreed that prosecutors had knowingly allowed false testimony from a witness. Warnings to high schoolers and their parents after a senior game nearly ended with a shooting in Michigan. A teen holding a water gun that looked like a real weapon was face-to-face with a police officer and sprayed him before realizing he was a cop, from the officer's body camera.
5: Hey, what the f***, dude? Sorry. Get on the ground. Get on the ground. Get on the ground.
6: It could have been tragic. He had a millisecond to make a decision to shoot or not shoot, and he made the right decision.
18: Davison Township Police Chief Jay Rendon says the game is Water Wars, or Senior Assassin. 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
18: Employees from the Long Island Railroad, one of the major train lines in the nation's biggest city, could be going on strike overnight tonight as negotiations stall. ABC's Anthony Carlo.
13: We can gauge optimism all we want, but the fact is negotiations are at a stalemate. Neither side could say anything promising about where talks stand. It appears as though both sides are hung up on what wages for LIRR workers could look like in the fourth year of a new contract.
18: Nations across Asia are pushing for the use of more biofuels in transportation in order to slash dependence on imported fossil fuels, which have been disrupted by the Iran war, Asia's hardest hit by the ongoing energy shock. There is hope for an experimental drug to give pancreatic cancer patients more time. The FDA has okayed limited use for some patients. Dr. Brandon Huffman, cancer specialist at Dana-Farber Cancer Institute.
16: The cancer has these little genetic mutations. They're like little light switches. They're turned on, and the cancer is growing. It's spreading, and this drug, it turns off the lights, shrinking the cancer, helping the patients live better and longer.
18: Reports in the New England Journal of Medicine. Move over, China. The first giant panda born in Indonesia is growing and healthy, say its doctors, before his public debut later this month at Indonesian Safari Park outside the capital, Jakarta, nicknamed Rio. Chuck Sievertson, ABC News.
9: It's plunging millions of people into darkness. Cuban officials say the island has now run out of oil amid the crippling U.S. blockade. CIA Director John Ratcliffe visited Cuba yesterday, saying the U.S. will help with economic and security issues if the Cuban government makes fundamental changes.
20: We're now hearing from the owner of this home in Akron, Ohio. A small plane crashed right into the front of his house yesterday. Two people on board died. Video from across the street shows the crash, the plane erupting in flames. The man's two kids were taking a nap upstairs. He was seen running out of the house with them.
21: Just a loud bang, almost like a train, I guess is the best way I can describe it, kind of hit the house, and it just everything just shook. And I just ran upstairs, and I grabbed both my oldest and my youngest out of their crib and out of their bed and just ran outside with them.
20: His wife also escaped. No word yet what caused the crash.
9: Now to Oklahoma and a man behind bars for 3 decades released from prison. He had faced execution 3 separate times for a murder he insists he did not commit. Here's ABC's Andrea Fujii.
22: These were the first steps of freedom in nearly 30 years for Richard Glossop. The former death row inmate was scheduled to be executed 3 separate times over the years, but yesterday he walked hand in hand with his wife, leaving an Oklahoma prison after being released on bond.
23: I'm just thankful for my wife and my attorneys and just happy. Yeah. Just really happy.
22: Glossop's case gained national attention after celebrities like Kim Kardashian and Susan Sarandon took up his cause. He was arrested in 1997 and sentenced to death in connection with a murder-for-hire scheme targeting his former boss, motel owner Barry Ventrice. But through the decades, he maintained his innocence.
23: I'm truly sorry for what happened to Barry. I am. But I had nothing to do with it.
22: Last year, he was granted a new trial after the Supreme Court agreed that prosecutors had knowingly allowed false testimony from a witness. State officials vowed to retry him, so he remained behind bars until a judge stepped in yesterday.
24: He's maintained his innocence for 28 years. He's finally going to get, for the first time, a fair trial in this case.
22: Glossop is now required to wear a monitoring device as he awaits his coming court dates, but that's not dampening his spirits.
1: It's overwhelming, but it's amazing at the same time.
14: One of his lawyers said prosecutors may have a hard time retrying this case because some witnesses have died and some evidence has been lost. As for Barry Van Treese's family, they have not publicly commented. Hannah, Rena.
20: Andrea, thank you. The Supreme Court is allowing broad access to a widely used abortion pill to continue. The ruling means, for now, patients can still get a prescription for mifepristone and have it delivered by mail. The decision keeps on hold an appeals court order that restricted access to the medication, which is used for most abortions in the U.S. A top aide for Health Secretary Robert Kennedy Jr. has resigned in protest over the FDA's approval of fruit-flavored e-cigarettes. Richard Danker claims the approval of flavored vapes could expose children to nicotine addiction.
4: Now to a series of wild police chases caught on camera. In one case, an officer is pointing his gun when a child gets out of the back seat of an overturned car.
22: This morning, the stunning end to a police chase in Arkansas. Troopers say they were trying to pull over a car going 80 miles an hour in a 55 zone. The trooper nudging the back of the car, the driver flipping over. Moments later, with the trooper's gun pointed at the car, this happens.
10: Get out of the car with your hands up. Put your hands up.
11: Got a toddler walking out of the back.
22: The trooper picking up and comforting the three-year-old before taking his mom into custody.
11: That was the stupidest thing I've ever seen. Could have killed your own child.
22: In Wisconsin, deputies in Fond du Lac County releasing this video of a car going airborne during a high-speed chase. They say the driver with a felony warrant had fled a traffic stop. And west of Atlanta, a U-Haul weaving through traffic during this chase earlier this month, nearly hitting several other vehicles. Police using a pit maneuver, the truck rolling onto its side in a church parking lot. Police chases like this have been under scrutiny in recent years for the danger they can pose to both suspects and bystanders. The San Francisco Chronicle reported between 2017 and 2022, more than 3,300 people in the U.S. were killed during police pursuits. More than 550 of them were bystanders. And investigators found most chases stemmed from traffic violations and other nonviolent crimes.
4: Here in New York, the NYPD recently banned high-speed chases for low-level offenses.
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12: Good morning. Still dealing with some showers in the northeast. We're going to be getting rid of the clouds and warming things up over the weekend. And then we turn our attention to multi-day severe weather event over the middle of the country today. You're looking at it from parts of Minnesota all the way down into Kansas. Some of the strongest storms could be near Lincoln, Nebraska. We got some high fire danger in the high plains. It's beautiful in the mid-Atlantic and in the southeast. Big storms anywhere from Garden City to Des Moines on Saturday, Sunday. The threat is from parts of Nebraska all the way to Minnesota. That's your forecast. I'm ABC News senior meteorologist Lee Goldberg. Have a great weekend.
20: Coming up, a man who's won the lottery 18 times.
4: But first, a warning for parents after a senior prank nearly turns deadly for this high school student.
20: And the outrage over a school using this wooden timeout box to discipline students leads to change.
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4: Reporting from the storm zone in Lena, Illinois, I'm Morgan Norwood. Wherever the story is, we'll take you there. 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
20: now with the fuel truck hit by a train in Virginia, causing life-threatening injuries for the driver. The crash separated the tank from the truck, resulting in a spill. Police say the driver had driven through a stop sign.
4: New fallout from an education scandal in upstate New York that we reported on last year. It started when pictures of wooden timeout boxes used for students with disabilities were posted on social media. New York Governor Kathy Hochul ordered an investigation. Now, NPR reports the investigation found at least five elementary-age students with disabilities were confined in one of the boxes. It also says the children's parents were not notified.
20: We turn now to a popular high school senior prank that might look harmless, but almost turned deadly.
22: This morning, authorities are warning teenagers after a popular game nearly turned deadly. This is the moment an officer near Flint, Michigan, approaches what he thinks is a burglary in progress, only to be suddenly sprayed by a squirt gun.
2: Hey, what the f***, dude? Sorry. Get on the ground. Get on the ground. Get on the ground.
22: In an instant, the officer holds his fire.
6: He was ambushed by a kid with a water gun. He would have had every right and been justified if he did pull the trigger.
2: I'm looking for people stealing cars. Oh, my God. I'm sorry.
22: The teen was participating in what's known as Water Wars or Senior Assassin, a game that's become popular on social media. Players pay into a cash pot and eliminate classmates with water guns. The last one standing wins the money. In this case, police say the encounter came dangerously close to tragedy.
6: This could have been tragic. He had a millisecond to make a decision to shoot or not shoot, and he made the right decision.
3: His family should be planning a funeral right now.
22: What may seem like harmless fun is raising concern across the country. In New York, one high school was forced into a lockdown after a 911 caller mistook a toy water gun for a real weapon.
5: I hate to say it this way, but it's not acceptable. You know, you can't have kids running around with guns that look like guns.
20: Police are urging parents to speak with their teens about the potential dangers.
4: Coming up, a toddler comes face to face with a bobcat.
20: Also ahead, hear from a woman who survived a plane crash in the ocean, waiting for 5 hours on a life raft until help finally arrived.
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11: Back now with a toddler and a bobcat face to face. A California mom captured the moment the curious cat locked eyes with her son through their door. Bobcats usually run from humans, but this cat and the boy seem to be pretty fascinated with each other.
20: At least 41 people in the U.S. are now being monitored for the deadly Hanta virus. They include 25 passengers in at least a dozen states who are on that cruise ship in the Atlantic where the outbreak started. The other 16 people may have been exposed to an infected person during travel. The doctor on the cruise who tested positive for the virus but is now negative says his antibody tests are also negative.
11: A jury in Chicago has awarded nearly $50 million to the family of a young woman killed in the crash of a Boeing 737 MAX jet. The plane went down in Ethiopia in 2019, killing all 157 people on board, including 24-year-old Samia Stumo. She was headed to a job in East Africa. The crash was blamed on a flight control system. Now to Florida and a plane crash this week. We're now hearing from a woman who made it out alive.
12: One of the 11 people who survived a plane crash this week, 50 miles off the coast of Florida, is speaking out.
13: We thought we were going to live.
12: Olympia Auden was on the small plane flying between islands in the Bahamas when there was an engine failure. The pilot then making a controlled crash into the Atlantic, a move now being hailed as miraculous.
14: It's very rare that we have survivors in an incident like this.
12: The pilot saying, once we hit the water, I think my first thought was, we didn't die. We didn't die. Let's get out. The survivor is alive, but now stuck on a raft in the middle of the ocean in stormy seas, not knowing if help was coming.
13: All I see was blue, dark water around us. And my niece, she was on the wing. And she told me, she said, Annie, she said, swim. I said, I can't swim.
12: The pilot had managed to send a distress signal, and an Air Force Reserve crew, which just happened to be in the area, was alerted and came to their rescue.
13: Because if it wasn't for them, we probably would have still been over there right now, still floating somewhere.
12: They were low on fuel but made it back to land. The survivors suffered some broken bones and cuts, but they're okay. Auden says in those moments facing so much uncertainty, she relied on her faith.
13: The best thing to do is pray.
11: She says the pilot is a hero. Just an amazing story of survival.
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7: Tonight, a multiple day severe weather threat in America's heartland with large hail, damaging wind, and possible tornadoes. Plus, President Trump heads back to D.C. How the high-stakes China summit could impact you. World News Tonight with David Muir is the most watched newscast in America.
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20: Check the pulse. We begin with what could be the biggest fireworks spectacular ever.
11: That's right. Organizers of America's 250th birthday celebration in Washington are planning a July 4th fireworks display that'll set a new world record.
20: A Pennsylvania pyrotechnics company is planning a show that'll last more than 30 minutes. They'll need more than 810,000 fireworks to break the record. Next, the Rolling Stones releasing a video for their new song.
11: Mick Jagger and Keith Richards are in their 80s, but you wouldn't know it from their new video.

0: The stones were digitally de-aged here using AI technology provided by a company started by the creators of South Park. They're not the first to go back in time. Billy Joel released a video 2 years ago using AI to recreate himself at different ages. Next, another big win for Billie Jean King.
1: Yeah, the tennis legend is about to get her college degree at age 82. King dropped out of school in the 60s to play tennis, but she went back, and on Monday, she graduates from Cal State. Next, one lucky guy in Idaho.
0: And he knows it. Robert Bevin just won a $50,000 lottery prize, the 18th lottery win of his life. Ooh. His wins have ranged from $1,000 to $200,000, but he says his real luck has been spending 40 years with the same amazing woman. Love it. And finally, a reminder that in some parts of the world, you should check the toilet before you sit down.
1: Yeah, thankfully a man visiting this resort in the Philippines did, because that's a king cobra snake that was lurking in the bowl. Yikes.
0: Oh my gosh.
1: Yeah, I think I might avoid that area at all costs. Top headlines next.
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0: 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It's an invitation to come together.
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3: Lieutenant, do you have good news to share with me?
4: I'm surprised. You work with the police?
3: Well, you know, free coffee.
5: I can make you melt. Got a high-profile murder on our hands. Do we have your attention now? Catch me if
3: you can. Our killer was also a sprinter.
6: See if we can track her down.
7: Track her down.
3: You can do this all day?
7: I'll stop.
3: I think that's for the best.
8: Is this hard to talk about?
9: Yeah.
10: Seattle ground, about to take off. It's going to be crazy. I did a kind of a bad thing.
11: So you hijacked the plane?
10: Yeah.
12: He hasn't flown an airplane before.
13: How did he get that plane in the airplane? How did no one know?
10: Hey, you think this thing can do a barrel roll?
14: Try to figure out how to use the autopilot first.
10: Boring.
15: He's going upside down.
16: Holy
17: Could we cut the cameras?
10: This is probably like jail time for life, huh?
18: Checking more top stories, President Trump wrapped up his summit in Beijing today. Trump said he and President Xi agree that Iran cannot get a nuclear weapon, but it's unclear if China will exert any pressure on Iran to reopen the Strait of Hormuz. Trump also announced Chinese deals to buy Boeing jets and American soybeans.
19: 24 people have been killed, including children, after a massive wave of Russian drone and missile attacks in Ukraine. One unexploded missile was removed from an apartment building.
18: In New Mexico, four people were killed when a medical plane crashed, sparking this wildfire. The cause of the crash is under investigation.
19: The Associated Press reports FBI Director Kash Patel went on a VIP snorkeling tour at Pearl Harbor near the wreckage of the USS Arizona, where 900 Marines and sailors are entombed. The FBI says Patel was on a historical tour.
18: Today's weather, showers in the Northwest, rain and storms from Texas to the Great Lakes. More record heat in the Southwest. And finally, the NFL schedule is out.
19: And teams had lots of fun revealing this season's opponents.
20: Oh my God!
21: The Pittsburgh Steelers blasted off this year's schedule release videos with a crash course on all things Pittsburgh.
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21: The New England Patriots took us on a wild ride. At Six Flags New England, while in Chicago.
24: Welcome back.
21: Bears wide receiver Rome Odunze channeled the late great TV painter Bob Ross, weaving in their schedule dates.
24: And if you mess up on one of them, that's okay. You can just turn into a jet like so.
25: I'm Trevor Lawrence.
21: Hair also played a role in the Jacksonville Jaguars video as they did the unthinkable, seeming to cut QB Trevor Lawrence's iconic locks. L.A. dug deep into its Hollywood roots, with the Rams copying the opening credits from 2004's Napoleon Dynamite almost frame by frame, even using the same soundtrack. Fall is here,
26: hear the yell. Aye, aye, Captain.
27: Me and the boys are on it.
21: Not to be outdone by L.A., the Buccaneers did their own version of Tampa Baywatch. And that would be Baywatch, Florida style. While Indianapolis channeled The Simpsons cult style.
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19: Love seeing that creativity.
20: 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Love it.
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32: It's Friday, May 15th. The president goes to China and gets a warning. We start here. Amid all the pageantry, Beijing points to a possible clash with the U.S.
33: The readouts between the two leaders, there were some key discrepancies.
32: As the president calls Xi Jinping a great leader.
34: ABC News, I'm Chuck Sievertson. This hour, President Trump on Air Force One talked with reporters about the two-day summit in China they're flying back from. The president saying the issue of Taiwan came up, but that he made no promises to President Xi on the U.S.'s next steps.
0: He feels very strongly. I made no commitment either way. We'll see what happens.
34: And on tariffs?
0: We didn't discuss tariffs. I mean, they're paying tariffs. They're paying substantial tariffs, but we didn't discuss.
34: Minister Trump also says he thinks China's President Xi will try to help get Iran to reopen the Strait of Hormuz. Sources tell ABC News President Trump might be preparing to drop a lawsuit he filed against the IRS. It was in relation to the 2019 leak of his tax returns. The proposed settlement would create a $1.7 billion fund for claims from January 6th rioters. A Texas man who experts said was intellectually disabled, convicted and retired professor's killing, was executed overnight. This is ABC News.
1: What was discussed? The White House said the two men talked about China cracking down on fentanyl, buying more American farm products, and agreeing on the need to reopen the Strait of Hormuz. But Beijing's statement made only a vague reference to the Middle East. It also included a couple of lines that got the whole world's attention. The Chinese readout of the meeting included a warning that the U.S. must handle the Taiwan issue with utmost caution, adding that if it's handled poorly, the U.S. and China could collide or even clash, putting the two countries in an extremely dangerous situation. Now that's some pretty strong language coming out of a meeting that had the two leaders beaming. ABC senior White House correspondent Selena Wang's been reporting from Beijing all week, and she joins us now. Selena, what did you make of those two different statements from both sides?
2: First of all, the fact that this summit happened at all is a big deal. The first U.S. president to step foot in China in nearly a decade. And Beijing knows President Trump likes the red carpet rolled out for him, and they certainly delivered. So at least on camera, in public, it was all friendliness, handshakes, Trump lavishing praise on Xi Jinping.
3: We're going to have a fantastic future together. Such respect for China, the job you've done.
2: But you're right. The readouts between the two leaders after the first day of the summit was pretty different. There were some key discrepancies. First of all, on Taiwan, China delivered a stark warning. According to the Chinese readout, Xi Jinping said if the issue of Taiwan is not handled properly, it could lead to clashes and conflict. The question is whether behind closed doors, Xi Jinping had tried to pressure Trump to, for instance, try to reduce U.S. arms sales to Taiwan, or to get the U.S. to change its language around Taiwan, for instance, to say it outright opposes Taiwan independence. And we can get into this more as well, but on Iran, the U.S. side spoke about how both leaders, want this war to end and the Strait of Hormuz to reopen. But the Chinese readout of the meeting did not mention Iran's nuclear program or Iran or the Strait at all.
1: I hate to ask you to give a big 20th century history lesson here, but bring us up to speed on this conflict between China and Taiwan.
2: Yeah, so Beijing sees Taiwan, which is a self-ruled, democratically ruled island, as this breakaway province that will eventually be under its control and, quote, reunified with the mainland. And Beijing has not ruled out the use of force to take the island. Taiwan and China do have strong links, major trading partner, economic ties, people have business and family connections. But, Taiwan sees itself as distinct. It has its own constitution, democratically elected leaders. The island is about 100 miles from the coast of China. There are, if you look at history, there was a period of time where it was under control of the Chinese Empire. It then became a Japanese colony after the Qing Empire lost that Sino-Japanese war. But then later, China took the island, but it was a nationalist government that was in power, not the current Chinese Communist Party. So the current leadership of Beijing has never had control and rule over Taiwan, though the Chinese Communist Party would point to that history to say, look, Taiwan has always been part of our nation. So it's an incredibly thorny issue and a clear red line for Beijing. And again, they have not ruled out the potential use of force to take the island.
1: Of course, Taiwan is of incredible strategic importance to the U.S. and a major supplier of semiconductors.
2: Absolutely. Major supplier of semiconductors. Incredible strategic importance to the entire world, not just to the U.S. and China.
1: Now, on Iran, Trump has been hoping that China would apply pressure on Tehran to reopen the Strait of Hormuz. The White House readout yesterday said Xi Jinping agreed that Iran can't have a nuclear weapon.
33: Exactly. So the U.S. side is emphasizing their shared views on Iran. The Chinese side didn't even bring up Iran in their readout. But we knew going into this meeting, the administration had said that they want Beijing to use their leverage, you know, to reopen the Strait of Hormuz to help bring this war to an end and to stop supporting Iran through purchases of oil. Interestingly, President Trump, he gave an interview to Fox News after the first day of the bilateral meetings, and he says that Xi Jinping told him that he would love to help the U.S.
4: He'd like to see the Hormuz Strait open. He said, if I could be of any help whatsoever, I would like to help.
33: Now, what I'm hearing from experts is that China does want this war to end. However, they don't want to get pulled too deeply into this. They really see this as America's problem to solve. So they're happy to encourage an end to this, to be portrayed as a global statesman. But they aren't willing to really put their skin in the game here.
1: There was a moment yesterday where you heard Trump calling Xi Jinping a great leader.
4: You're a great leader. I say it to everybody. You're a great leader.
1: How has that moment been playing in China?
33: Yeah, really striking comments. Not only did he call Xi Jinping a great leader, but he said,
4: it's an honor to be with you. It's an honor to be your friend. And the relationship between China and the USA is going to be better than ever before.
33: So that is quite a departure from the last year of very intense tensions, this tit-for-tat trade war, not to mention ongoing tensions over Iran, U.S. sanctions on China, over support for Iran. So there's still a lot of tensions beneath the surface, but at a leader-to-leader level, Trump really lavishing the praise. State media is certainly soaking that up, making mention often of that comment that came from President Trump about Xi Jinping. And state media really is portraying this summit as a diplomatic victory, and really showcasing how these leaders are on par, are on equal footing.
1: And the president says he's already invited Xi to come to D.C. later this year. All right, Selena Wang, thank you for your coverage this week and safe travels home.
33: Thanks, Stephen.
1: Next up on Start Here, the government could wind up paying out claims to J6 defendants. That's after the break.
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0: Emmy nominations for excellence and winner of a prestigious Peabody Award. Most honored, most watched. Thank you for making ABC News America's number one news. 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
1: I've heard that President Trump has been suing the federal government for $10 billion, claiming his rights were violated when a contractor for the IRS leaked his tax returns during the president's first term.
2: Trump paid no federal income taxes at all in 11 of the 18 years they reviewed. In 2016, the year he won the White House, Trump reportedly paid only $750.
1: That former contractor was later sentenced to 5 years in federal prison. Well, late yesterday, ABC broke the news that the president is prepared to drop that lawsuit in exchange for this, the creation of a $1.7 billion fund that would compensate people who claim they were victims of government weaponization, wrongfully targeted by the Biden administration. One of this town's most prolific news reporters, our managing editor, Catherine Falders, led the team that broke this story yesterday. Catherine, explain, how would this work?
3: So, Stephen, you lay this out that this had to do with this $10 billion lawsuit that Trump essentially filed against himself. He filed it earlier this year. It was in relation to the 2019 leak of his tax returns. And when he did this at the time, a lot of his critics said, wait a second, like, could this go into settlement discussions, settlement negotiations? This would essentially be him paying himself. Well, I've been told for the past few months reporting on this that at least inside the administration, inside the White House, the Department of Justice, they've been having some trouble actually figuring out how they can settle this, given that his former personal attorneys sit at the top of the Justice Department. This is Trump in his personal capacity, essentially suing Trump in his professional capacity. And so the parties involved in the settlement really aren't that much different. It's kind of all the same. So anyway, fast forward a couple months, they've come up with what they believe is this workaround. Trump, in his private capacity, Trump, who sued his own government, has agreed to drop this $10 billion lawsuit against the IRS, but there are settlement terms associated with it. It will be in exchange for creating a $1.7 billion, with a B, fund to compensate his allies who claim they were wrongfully targeted by the Biden administration. So Trump all the time says he was the victim of weaponization. He believes that his close allies lump in the January 6th defendants who attacked the U.S. Capitol. He believes that, okay, I will drop this. I won't be paid personally, but in exchange for this, we must create this victim settlement fund, if you will, where people can file a claim and then get paid out by the U.S. government. If they believe that they were wrongfully targeted by the Biden administration, if they were wrongfully victims of weaponization. So basically paying all the people he pardoned.
1: So you mean to say, Catherine, that January 6th defendants who broke into and desecrated the Capitol, who are convicted of or charged with crimes and have since been pardoned by President Trump, would be able now to claim damages from this fund and be paid by the government?
3: Yes, that's exactly what would happen. Now, of course, there's a quote-unquote commission, Stephen, if you will, that will oversee this fund. But the commission is in large part picked by the attorney general, by the acting attorney general in this case. I'm told by sources, Stephen, that Trump can also fire anybody on this commission. It could be at his discretion. He doesn't have to say why. The decisions that this commission that oversees the fund makes, they don't have to be made public. So yes, the short answer to that is that it opens up the door for the nearly 1,600 individuals who were charged in connection with the January 6th attack on the Capitol to file a claim, for it to be reviewed, and then for them to be paid. How much? We don't know. This could be done in private. This is something January 6th defendants have been talking about for quite some time, that they want to be paid, whether it be their legal fees or what have you. And then it also opens up the door for entities associated with the president to apply to this fund. So we're talking his organization, the PAC. All of that is on the table.
1: You've reported, though, that the president himself wouldn't be able to file a claim here.
3: That's right. It wouldn't go directly to the president, but that's potentially the workaround here. So the settlement terms that we're told, you know, they're expected to prohibit Trump

0: himself from directly receiving payments related to his legal claims, but entities associated with him are not explicitly barred from filing additional claims. So while Trump will likely come out and say, wait a second, I've agreed not to receive any money associated with this, that might not necessarily be true, at least indirectly.
1: So what has to happen for this to become a reality?
0: Well, this is a good question. This is completely unprecedented. There hasn't been a situation really like this in American history. Now, this is a lawsuit that is active in the Southern District of Florida. The judge in this case has actually asked all of the parties to basically file an explanation by next week, saying, why are all the parties different? How are you possibly going to settle this if you guys are basically all the same? I don't think we'll get to that point. So what will likely happen is the administration will file paperwork with the court and say, we've come to a settlement agreement. We are going to settle this, and this is how we're going to do it. Now, I'm not sure what happens from there. Typically, as you know from covering all of this, there's a settlement between the parties, the judge will authorize it, and everybody goes on their way. This is different. What will the judge say? How will it be handled? I'm not really sure. And then, again, will this be legally challenged? I was talking to some legal sources before our story published yesterday to get a gut check on this exactly. And they were saying to me that surely there will likely be some legal challenges. They couldn't really come up with the mechanism right on the spot. But the point is, they surely are thinking about it in terms of people who would be against this, trying to challenge this in some way to either stop it or prevent it from moving forward, prevent the creation of this fund. Again, it is completely unprecedented, so we'll just have to see ultimately what happens there.
1: We should say, while the settlement is expected to be agreed upon in the coming days, your sources, Catherine, caution the final terms will not be set until they are officially announced. It's another major story broken by our Catherine Falders. Thank you very much.
0: Thanks, Stephen.
1: When you think of the global world order as it's existed for almost 100 years, the U.S. has obviously been the world's leading superpower. But it didn't just happen. The aftermath of World War II saw the U.S. setting up an international rules-based economy, spreading aid all over war-torn Europe to fend off the growing influence of the Soviet Union. To keep the Cold War from heating up, the U.S. for decades stationed hundreds of thousands of troops in Europe. But that was then. After the fall of communism, the U.S. rapidly drew down its troop presence on the continent. Since the early 1990s, the U.S. has kept tens of thousands of troops in allied NATO countries. When Vladimir Putin invaded Ukraine, Joe Biden sent more.
2: We're in the midst of, and I don't want to sound too philosophic here, but you're in the midst of a fight between democracies and oligarchs.
1: Donald Trump has had a different view of America's commitment to its European allies.
3: One thing we're very disappointed, I'll say it publicly, we're very disappointed with NATO.
1: Yesterday, the Pentagon stopped a planned deployment of some 4,000 troops based in Texas who would have gone to Poland to replace another brigade. And it's all part of a broader drawdown of U.S. troops that the president has in mind. ABC's national security reporter Steve Bannon is here with the latest. Steve, this was a big surprise yesterday.
4: This came as a huge surprise to the unit. This is a brigade that's headquartered in Fort Hood, Texas. That unit got the word Monday or Tuesday, and nobody saw this coming. The unit effectively had their bags packed. They had people in Europe. They sent equipment to Europe, and their main element was going to go within the next couple of days. I heard anecdotes of soldiers canceling apartment leases, selling cars. Like, they thought they were going to go, and they thought they were going to be there for a year. And units don't just show up. Commanders plan training events with allies and within the unit that take months. So a lot of money was spent, a lot of planning was spent just to have the rug pulled under from this effort.
1: So that's 4,200 replacement troops who thought they were going to Poland, who now aren't. And it follows another drawdown that the president recently announced in Germany.
4: Right, yeah. The president announced he's withdrawn 5,000 troops from Germany. And he said through both of his 10 years, he's been very skeptical of using American power in Europe, often saying those countries need to take much more of the responsibility for their own security.
5: We're going to cut way down, and we're cutting getting a lot further than 5,000.
4: Shortly after the announced to cut 5,000 troops from Germany, Trump told reporters that a lot more cuts are coming, and this seems to be in that series.
6: Now, back in 2022, when Joe Biden ramped up the American presence in Poland, he did it to send a signal to Vladimir Putin. Could drawing the troops down send the opposite signal?
4: Yeah, and we can even see that from the 1st Cavalry Division commander. This is the officer that oversees those forces. This unit had a going away ceremony 2 weeks ago, and his statement said, make no mistake, our adversaries are paying attention, and when these kind of units deploy forward, it sends a clear and unmistakable signal. And he was referring to America's ability to project power and support our allies abroad.
7: So not going could be read to send a signal as well. Where does this put the U.S. then when it comes to its Article 5 commitments in NATO if, you know, something were to happen, if Russia were to take some serious aggressive steps?
4: Yeah, I mean, this takes away such a significant amount of combat power in the region. This unit has 87 Abrams tanks, 150 Bradley fighting vehicles, and more than a dozen long-range artillery systems. This would be the kind of unit that if something were to happen, if something were to spill over into NATO territory, this would be the tip of the spear. This would be the formation that would be pushing the front line forward and holding the front and protecting Poland and the rest to NATO.
7: As an organization, NATO did respond to this yesterday. What did a senior official have to say?
4: Yeah, so we've talked to a couple of NATO officials, and they're trying to put on a strong face. One official told us that NATO is going to continue to maintain a strong presence and actually pointed to Canadian and German troops in the region that's going to be bolstering the front lines there.
7: Big picture, what does all this say about the ongoing American commitment to the NATO alliance?
4: No, I mean, this is just another example of, and during Trump's tenure as president, constantly going after NATO, being skeptical of NATO.
3: I've long said that, you know, I wonder whether or not NATO would ever be there for us.
4: This is taking away a huge armor formation full of tanks and artillery, about as muscle flexy as you get when it comes to a military deployment abroad. And this unit also trains with our allies abroad, training with the Germans, training with the Romanians. So it's not just the actual presence, it's also that long-term relationship building between American units and European units.
7: All right. ABC's Steve Bannon, thanks so much.
4: Thanks for having me.
7: Okay, one more quick break. When we come back, hold it, hold it, hold it. One last thing is next.
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7: And one last thing. I don't know about you, but one thing I definitely love doing at the end of every week is opening up my bank's app and checking my checking account, just to be sure the old direct deposit still works. Now, whether you're paid weekly or bi-weekly, or you're a gig worker or a business owner or whatever, I'm sure you do the same. Now, imagine if you said to yourself, you know what? Keep it. Go ahead, keep it. The whole team and I have left a lot of our work unfinished, so you go ahead and keep all of our paychecks. That'd be a pretty tough thing for you to do. But it's pretty much what happened this week in the U.S. Senate, which, after years of lamenting government funding lapses, passed a resolution that aims to keep senators' paychecks held in abeyance during shutdowns and not see them released until the shutdowns end.
26: This is about shared sacrifice.
7: Louisiana Republican John Kennedy offered the resolution, which passed on a voice vote.
26: This is about putting our money where our mouth is.
7: The measure directs the Secretary of the Senate to withhold the paychecks. It's sort of an internal housekeeping thing, so it won't require action from the House or the President's signature. Now, you may be thinking to yourself, why has this taken so long? I don't have a good answer to that, but I can explain one complication. The 27th Amendment, which, through a weird quirk of history, was proposed at the time of the Bill of Rights, but not ratified until 1992, says that members of Congress can't change their own paychecks unless a congressional election happens first. The modern interpretation of that, in an era where shutdowns have become more frequent, has been that even if federal workers aren't getting paid, the 27th Amendment requires that paychecks keep going to members of Congress. So how does this Senate resolution get around that? Well, by its own terms, it won't take effect until after November's election. Again, this only applies to the Senate, not to the House. But maybe this will be the change that forces members of both parties to, you know, do their jobs. I guess we'll see. By the way, the salary for a member of Congress is $174,000. That hasn't changed since 2009. Start Here is produced by Kelly Therese, Jen Newman, Anthony Ali, Aaron Ferrer, and Emily Schutz. Ariel Chester is our social media producer. Josh Cohen is director of podcast programming. Brad Milkey is our managing editor. Thanks to John Newman, Tara Gimbel, Eamon McNiff, and Katie Dendaz. Special thanks this week to Trevor Hastings, Emily Guskin, and Peter Haralambos. For Brad Milkey, I'm Stephen Portnoy. Have a great weekend.

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3: Hi, I'm Diane Macedo. Today on ABC News Live, first, President Trump's heading home from his high-stakes summit in China. What he and President Xi are saying about their second round of talks and what it could mean for the war with Iran. The wildfire danger across the country. Dozens of fires are prompting evacuations in several states. The latest on the firefight, plus the severe weather threat for millions in the heartland. And the race to contain the Hanta virus. The CDC says 41 people are now being monitored for the virus in the U.S. The latest on the outbreak as we hear from the only American cruise ship passenger who initially tested positive for the virus. And the major Supreme Court ruling about the abortion pill, what it means for mail orders of mifepristone and where the legal battle goes from here.
4: From ABC News, I'm Chuck Sievertson. Good morning. Talking about Taiwan, tariffs, and the Strait of Hormuz this past hour. President Trump on Air Force One telling reporters about the two-day summit in China they're flying back from. The president saying the issue of Taiwan came up, but that he made no promises to President Xi on the U.S.'s next steps.
5: He feels very strongly. I made no commitment either way. We'll see what happens.
4: And?
5: We didn't discuss tariffs. I mean, they're paying tariffs. They're paying substantial tariffs, but we didn't discuss.
6: Trump, who brought along with him over a dozen top American business leaders, also touting what he claims are, quote, fantastic trade deals, saying China will be buying American soybeans and 200 Boeing planes. But the Chinese have not confirmed these commitments.
4: ABC News Chief White House Correspondent Mary Bruce. Mr. Trump also says he thinks China's President Xi will try to help get Iran, an ally, to reopen the Strait of Hormuz. Sources tell ABC News President Trump might be preparing to drop a lawsuit he filed against the Internal Revenue Service. It was in relation to the 2019 leak of his tax returns. The proposed settlement would create a $1.7 billion fund for claims from January 6th rioters. ABC News Washington Managing Editor Catherine Falders.
7: The commission is in large part picked by the Attorney General, by the acting Attorney General in this case. I'm told by sources that Trump can also fire anybody on this commission. It could be at his discretion. He doesn't have to say why. The decisions that this commission that oversees the fund makes, they don't have to be made public.
4: In Oklahoma, a judge has allowed Richard Glossop to be released from death row with a monitoring device ahead of a new trial. He's been locked up for nearly 30 years for an alleged murder-for-hire plot targeting his boss. The Supreme Court agreed that prosecutors had knowingly allowed false testimony from a witness. You're listening to ABC News.
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4: The shooting and house fire in Santa Clara, California, a week ago is now a suspected targeted murder-suicide. Police say one brother is the suspected killer of the other brother.
10: As the fire intensified and additional gunfire continued, officers began evacuating nearby homes, establishing containment, and coordinating a large-scale public safety response.
4: Santa Clara Police Chief Corey Morgan. What could affect Wall Street today are reports on manufacturing and industrial production. There's hope for an experimental drug to allow pancreatic cancer patients to live better and longer. The FDA has okayed limited use for some patients. Dr. Brandon Huffman, cancer specialist at Dana-Farber Cancer Institute.
11: It's a targeted therapy, and the early trial data that were just published in the New England Journal of Medicine showed that it's well tolerated. It's a once-a-day pill. And it really works.
4: Finding high death rates and disturbing conditions, an undercover investigation into Romania's publicly funded shelters for stray dogs carried out by the International Animal Welfare Organization, Four Paws. No comment so far from Romania's National Veterinary Agency. It's Friday, May 15th. On this date in 1928, Disney's Mickey Mouse and Minnie Mouse made their first appearances in a short test film that was not widely distributed, called Plane Crazy. Mickey was a pilot romancing Minnie. Chuck Sievertson, ABC News.
12: They are basically having a negative impact because of it. However, the United States has moved most of its military assets to the Middle East. We have lessened our influence in the Indo-Pacific. Taiwan, of course, is a big issue for China. They like to see the fact that we have had to shift our forces away from their area of the world. So they see this, I think, basically two ways.
3: You mentioned this a moment ago. She also referred to this political theory that a dominant power's fear of a rising power could lead to war. He was referring to the China and U.S., to China and the U.S. Now President Trump says she was referring to the U.S. declining under former President Biden. What do you make of Xi's comments there, and how real is the risk of a potential conflict with China?
12: So I don't think he was referring to any particular party in the United States. China doesn't view the U.S. that way. They view us collectively. I don't know why he would call us a declining power, essentially under that political theory, which talks about the Peloponnesian War in Athens and Sparta. It wasn't a declining power. It was an existing power. So he might have mistaken the actual scenario that it entails. But ultimately, it is not in the interest of either country to have a military confrontation. Competition, yes, that breeds many positive things. But combat between two countries, nuclear-powered countries, I might add, would be a horrible thing. And I think President Xi knows that just as well as President Trump does.
3: All right, Mick Mulroy, thank you. The Great Plains are in for severe storms and new wildfires. Dozens of fires have already broken out from Minnesota to Texas and New Mexico. And you can see how bad the conditions are getting. The fire even collapsed this Texas railroad bridge. Chief Meteorologist Ginger Z is tracking the forecast for us. Hi, Ginger.
13: Diane, there's both critical fire danger today and also an elevated level 3 out of 5 for severe storms. So let's get through all of it because this is a days-long event that we're going to be talking about. This is Canyon, Texas, where this trestle bridge collapsed because of wildfire. The acreage on this one is 14,000. Some of the evacuations were lifted, but they've got it about 30% contained. Obviously, they're going to have trouble getting any of the goods that they usually take over that for a very long time. So that will be impacted. But so, too, will so many of these fires that start in the last 24 hours from Kansas back through New Mexico, up into parts of Montana, Minnesota, and Michigan. We have dozens of wildfires that started just this week. And today, we have critical fire danger in the Northern Plains, like Bismarck, back to Miles City in Montana, down into Lubbock again, and into New Mexico. So critical fire danger means we really have to be watching any of those fires that have already started, but certainly any that start to spark up. Then the severe storms. We did have some damaging wind reports in the last 24 hours. Harper, Kansas, showing off that lightning from a thunderstorm there, but it's going to become much more than that today, especially in eastern Iowa. Fort Dodge, Des Moines, Cedar Rapids find themselves in a level 3 out of 5. This looks like a damaging wind and hail event. The hail could even stretch into Wisconsin. It could be up to 2 inches in diameter, so it's big. But there's a general threat that goes back to the Texas Panhandle and even Guymon, Oklahoma. So watch that as we go through today. But this is just the beginning, because as we go through the weekend, there's the threat on Saturday. It's kind of general in the plains there, but then it becomes even higher on Sunday with introduction of tornado risk. And that includes eastern Nebraska, western Iowa, southwestern Minnesota, and Sioux Falls, South Dakota. So we're watching Sunday. And then Monday, it gets even bigger. And actually, a negatively tilted trough comes in. And this one looks ugly. So already at a level 3 out of 5. A lot of times, the Storm Prediction Center won't go this hard this early. But they are, meaning that I anticipate it will even get bigger or deeper, the threat level. So we'll watch this as we go through the weekend from Oklahoma through Wisconsin, really centered there on Nebraska, eastern Nebraska, parts of Iowa, and northwestern Missouri as we get into Monday. There is still a threat Tuesday and even through the rest of the week, but we'll get to that eventually. Then we have to talk about the heat, because they will, daily records are threatened here from Kansas City, where they could tie to Springfield, Wichita, and Omaha today. That heat starts to move its way east. And I know a lot of people are saying, wow, we deserve the warmth here in the Northeast. Well, you're going to get it. New York City in the 80s through the weekend. Look at Tuesday, could even touch that 90-degree mark. Raleigh, too, will get close. Cleveland could even get close to records. So lots of warmth yet to come, and that is the trend, especially on the East Coast going into next week. Diane.
14: Ginger Z, thank you. And the CDC says 41 people are now being monitored for hantavirus in the U.S. The agency says they span 12 states and include 25 people who were not on the cruise ship at the center of the outbreak. But the CDC says there are currently no known cases of hantavirus in the U.S. And now we're hearing from the only American cruise ship passenger to initially test positive. Victor Kendo's at the National Quarantine Unit in Omaha, Nebraska, where that passenger is being monitored. Hi, Victor.
15: Diane, the medical team here now suspects Dr. Stephen Kornfeld never had the virus in the first place. That is great news for everyone here, as health officials across the country continue to monitor dozens of people.
16: This morning, at least 41 Americans in a dozen states being monitored for hantavirus, including 16 people who the CDC says were not on the cruise where the outbreak began, but may have been exposed during travel on flights.
17: In Kansas, 3 of those transferred to the hospital for observation after officials say they had high-risk exposure to an infected person who was not on the ship while abroad. Now the medical director of Nebraska's biocontainment unit telling ABC News she doesn't believe that Dr. Stephen Kornfeld, the lone American known to test positive for hantavirus, ever had the virus despite testing positive with a sample taken while on the cruise ship.
15: The test could have been a false positive?
18: That's what I suspect, was that initial test was false positive.
17: Dr. Kornfeld, whose most recent test came back negative, was the acting doctor on the cruise ship when he came down with flu-like symptoms. He's now been moved from biocontainment into the quarantine unit, where he is weighing whether to quarantine the recommended 42 days in the unit or finish from home in Bend, Oregon.
19: I think everybody in this unit is sort of having that discussion with their own health system and with their family. Some will probably stay here the entire time. Some may ultimately go home.
17: The doctor reiterated if he were to go home, it would not be on a commercial aircraft.
19: Emotionally, I feel wonderful. It's nice to be negative for hantavirus.
15: Everyone here at the quarantine unit is symptom free. We have asked when this group might be able to leave and quarantine at home. We're told that decision is up to the CDC, who is encouraging them all to quarantine here for the entire 6-week period. Diane?
14: Victor Kendo, thank you. And sources say President Trump is poised to drop his IRS lawsuit in exchange for the creation of a nearly $2 billion fund. The sources tell ABC News the fund would compensate allies who claim they were targeted by the Biden Justice Department, including those charged in connection with the January 6th Capitol attack. But the proposed fund could face significant legal hurdles. Senior political correspondent Rachel Scott has those details.
20: This morning, a potentially unprecedented settlement between President Trump and the government he runs. Sources tell ABC News the president is expected to drop his $10 billion lawsuit against the IRS in exchange for potential financial compensation for allies that claim they were wrongfully targeted by the Biden administration. The deal, which sources caution is not finalized, would use taxpayer dollars to establish a $1.7 billion fund used to settle claims brought by anyone who alleges they were harmed by the Biden administration's so-called weaponization of the legal system. Sources say one group that would be eligible to tap into that are the nearly 1,600 people charged after the January 6th attack on the Capitol. This comes as President Trump is suing the Treasury Department and the IRS for $10 billion in damages over the leak of his tax returns during his first term in office. And after sources told ABC News he was pressing his Justice Department to pay roughly $230 million for the investigations he faced during the Biden administration.
0: It's interesting because I'm the one that makes the decision, right? And, you know, that decision would have to go across my desk. And it's awfully strange to make a decision where I'm paying myself.
20: According to sources, the commission that would oversee the fund would have total authority on who they hand the money out to, which could amount to an unparalleled use of taxpayer dollars with little oversight. Sources say the president would have the authority to remove members of the commission without cause, and that the commission would not be required to disclose how it runs or its decision-making process. The proposed fund, which could face legal hurdles, would draw its money from a Treasury Department judgment fund, a permanent bucket of federal dollars used to pay court judgments and settlements, sources said. The settlement terms are expected to bar the president from directly receiving payments related to the claims of his lawsuits, but it does not explicitly prohibit entities associated with him from doing so. And this morning, Democrats slamming the potential settlement. Senator Elizabeth Warren calling it an insane level of corruption and dubbing it a slush fund for Trump's handpicked stooges to hand money to January 6th insurrectionists and his political allies. And former FBI Director James Comey, who the DOJ indicted just last month and who the president has repeatedly directed his DOJ to go after, weighing in too.
21: So he's making sure that if you're part of Cosa Nostra, this thing of ours, you're on my team, I'll take care of you. I'll take care of you reducing your exposure. I'll get you free dough. That's a very dangerous message.
14: Rachel Scott, thank you. And FBI Director Kash Patel is under scrutiny for an alleged VIP snorkeling trip while on duty. The Associated Press reports Patel took a rare snorkeling tour of Pearl Harbor during an official trip to Hawaii last summer. It's the latest in a series of allegations of Patel blurring personal and professional activities. Now the FBI is responding to that report and defending his actions. Chief Justice correspondent Pierre Thomas has that story. Hi, Pierre.
22: This morning, FBI Director Kash Patel is battling a new controversy after a visit to one of the most hallowed places in America. The Associated Press reporting that while on an official visit to Hawaii last summer, Patel took a rare VIP snorkeling tour of Pearl Harbor. The Navy arranging for him to swim near the wreckage of the USS Arizona, where 900 sailors and Marines perished in the Japanese bombing in December of 1941. The snorkeling expedition was not on Patel's public schedule, but this morning the Navy confirming that it took place and that Patel's group was briefed not to touch, come in contact with the USS Arizona in any way while they were swimming nearby. In rare instances, the Park Service and Navy have arranged for similar excursions for other VIPs. But this episode highlights growing concerns among critics about whether Patel is using his public office to score personal perks. During the Olympics, he was seen on camera pounding beers with the U.S. men's hockey team as they celebrated their gold medal. Patel insisted he was in Milan on unrelated official business. Earlier this week, he was grilled by Senate Democrats about reports in The Atlantic, who he's now suing, after it reported on alleged bouts of excessive drinking and that he's produced personalized bottles of bourbon. Patel flatly denies allegations of overdrinking, and a bureau spokesman says gifts have been a tradition.
14: Pierre Thomas, thank you. Meanwhile, the Long Island Railroad is facing a possible strike this weekend. It's the largest commuter rail line in the country. Now the commute for hundreds of thousands is in limbo after negotiations stalled last night. ABC Stephanie Ramos has the latest on that story. Hi, Stephanie.
23: A 12-hour negotiating session between the NTA and Long Island Railroad unions ended late last night without a deal, leaving in place a potential strike for Saturday morning. Tomorrow morning's commute for hundreds of thousands of Long Islanders now hangs in the balance. The Long Island Railroad and unions representing roughly 3,500 workers are back at the bargaining table today, trying to avoid what could become the first LIRR strike in more than 30 years. If no deal is reached by midnight Saturday morning, Train service across the entire railroad could shut down, impacting nearly 300,000 daily riders on North America's busiest commuter rail system. At the center of the dispute, pay increases. The MTA says it's offering raises of about 3%. Unions want closer to 5%, arguing workers need a contract that keeps pace with inflation. The MTA warns larger raises without changes to work rules could mean fare hikes, service cuts, or layoffs, a claim unions are calling fear-mongering. Meanwhile, contingency plans are already underway on Long Island, including shuttle bus service if those trains stop running, Diane.
14: All right, Stephanie Ramos, thank you. Coming up, a family's escape after a plane crashed into their home, how they made it out alive, plus the video showing the moment it all went down. Also ahead, the Oklahoma man freed after fighting three scheduled executions, why a judge ordered his release from prison.
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14: Welcome back to ABC News Live. First, a fuel truck driver's in critical condition after being hit by a train. Video shows the train slam into the truck, and then you can see fuel pour out of the tank. Virginia police say a preliminary report found the truck failed to stop at a stop sign before the crash. Now they're investigating further, but say the fuel spill is not a threat to the public. And two people are dead after a plane crashed into an Ohio home. Investigators say the family inside was able to get out uninjured, and now that homeowner who saved his family is sharing their story. ABC's Rhiannon Alley has more.
25: This morning, new video capturing the moment a plane crashed into this home in Ohio, killing both people on board.
26: Oh, my gosh.
25: Flames erupting from the home, a wall of fire where the garage door once stood. The father inside fleeing the flames with his children in his arms.
27: When that boom hit, it literally shook the whole foundation of everywhere around here.
25: CJ Lodato was working inside his basement while his children napped upstairs when the plane suddenly crashed into his home.
28: Just a loud bang, almost like a train, I guess is the best way I can describe it, kind of hit the house, and it just everything just shook.
25: Lodato immediately rushing upstairs, grabbing the children. You can see him running outside and across the lawn with them. Once they were safe, he went back into the inferno to get his dog.
28: The plane going in my garage and hitting my truck instead of, you know, to the right where I was in the basement or higher up where my kids were napping.
25: Lodato and his family escaping with no injuries, though his home was left gutted in the aftermath. The plane's tail still visible in the wreckage.
29: The identities of the people on board who died have not been released, and the Lodato family says the community has already stepped up to help, providing meals, helping them to figure out what's next. But they are thankful that they are okay, Diane.
14: All right. Glad to hear it. Rhiannon Alley, thank you. And an Oklahoma man is out of prison after fighting three scheduled executions. Richard Glossop is accused of killing his former boss in 1997, but Glossop has always insisted he's innocent. The Supreme Court ruled prosecutors knowingly allowed false testimony in his trial, and now Oklahoma says it's preparing to try Glossop again. ABC's Andrea Fujii has the details on that case.
3: These were the first steps of freedom in nearly 30 years for Richard Glossop. The former death row inmate was scheduled to be executed three separate times over the years, but yesterday he walked hand in hand with his wife, leaving an Oklahoma prison after being released on bond.
4: I'm just thankful for my wife and my attorneys and just happy, just really happy.
3: Glossop's case gained national attention after celebrities like Kim Kardashian and Susan Sarandon took up his cause. He was arrested in 1997 and sentenced to death in connection with a murder-for-hire scheme targeting his former boss, motel owner Barry Ventrese. But through the decades, he maintained his innocence.
7: I'm truly sorry for what happened to Barry. I am. But I had nothing to do with it.
3: Last year, he was granted a new trial after the Supreme Court agreed that prosecutors had knowingly allowed false testimony from a witness. State officials vowed to retry him, so he remained behind bars until a judge stepped in yesterday.
8: He's maintained his innocence for 28 years. He's finally going to get, for the first time, a fair trial in this case.
3: Glossop is now required to wear a monitoring device as he awaits his coming court dates, but that's not dampening his spirit.
4: It's overwhelming, but it's amazing at the same time.
14: Andrea Fujii, thank you. Coming up, the NFL schedule is out. Our Will Reeves breaking down how the teams are getting creative this year. Next.
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14: Let's find out. Welcome back to ABC News Live first. Seven golfers are tied for the lead in the PGA Championship. Scottie Scheffler, Martin Kaymer, Aldrich Pettgeter, Stephen Yeager, Minwoo Lee, Ryo Hisatsune, and Alex Molly are all on the top of the leaderboard. The PGA says this is the most players they've had tied for the lead in 57 years. There are also 48 players within just three strokes of taking the top spot. The second round of the PGA tournament tees off at noon on ESPN. And the NFL is revealing its full 2026 schedule. The season starts with a rematch between this year's Super Bowl teams and includes nine international games. Now, NFL teams are getting creative to hype up fans. ABC's Will Reeve has those details.
34: This morning, the 2026 NFL schedule is out, and so are the team reveals.
35: Did you write mine down?
36: I'm sorry, what was it again? Something about Christmas?
35: A giant chrysalis.
0: What's a chrysalis?
2: Ain't it for butterflies?
34: Josh Allen and the Buffalo Bills looking to break out in their new stadium this year.
5: This season, be a total Tyler Taker.
34: Dallas going undercover to get the win. The Jets using the color mixing trend to paint a pretty picture of their season, while the Eagles unboxed their opponents. The Pittsburgh Steelers with a crash course on all things Pittsburgh, including the local lingo.
6: Our yins going downtown.
13: Our yins going downtown.
15: Now, this is for people who just moved
16: here. Very good.
34: The New England Patriots took fans on a wild ride. While in Chicago...
17: Welcome back. I'm Romo Dunze, and today we're doing a little scene of the 2026 schedule that I hope you enjoy.
34: Bears wide receiver Romo Dunze channeled the late great TV painter Bob Ross.
17: Maybe we'll put some little birds up there. Just some happy little birds floating around. Perfect.
34: Weaving in their schedule dates.
17: And if you mess up on one of them, that's okay. You can just turn into a jet like so.
34: And Winston Van Gogh getting the Giants fans going.
18: It is time!
19: I'm Trevor Lawrence.
34: Hair also played a role in the Jacksonville Jaguars video as they did the unthinkable, cutting QB Trevor Lawrence's iconic locks.
20: Come in, Tampa Bay Watch. Come in, Tampa Bay Watch. Do you copy?
21: 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Go for Tampa Bay Watch. Over.
34: The Buccaneers with their own version of Tampa Bay Watch.
21: Aye, aye, Captain. Me and the boys are on it.
34: And that would be Baywatch, Florida style. While Indianapolis channeled The Simpsons, Colts style.
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34: The Arizona Cardinals reminded us all of how much so many of us hate video conferences.
23: It is time. 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
34: While the Green Bay Packers proved you can never go wrong with claymation.
27: Wowee, look what we have here. Jars of rare Mile High air.
34: And Rob Riggle channeled QVC for the Kansas City Chiefs. The Chiefs tweeting out a caption saying, the 90s called. They want their schedule released back.
27: Only the highest quality. Well, Reeve, thank you. It all ends with Super Bowl 61, which you can watch on ABC and ESPN. Coming up, the major Supreme Court ruling about the abortion pill, what it means for mail orders of mifepristone, and where the legal battle goes from here.
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14: Hi, I'm Diane Macedo. Welcome back to ABC News Live First. President Trump says the U.S. and China agreed to fantastic trade deals during his two-day summit.
38: ABC News, I'm Chuck Sievertson. They didn't discuss tariffs, says President Trump to reporters in the past hour on Air Force One, flying back from the two-day summit in Beijing. The president saying he made no promises to President Xi about Taiwan.
39: He feels very strongly. I made no commitment either way. We'll see what happens.
38: Mr. Trump touting what he claims are fantastic trade deals, China buying American soybeans and Boeing planes, but the Chinese have not confirmed anything. Sources tell ABC News that President Trump might be preparing to drop a lawsuit he filed against the IRS connected with the 2019 leak of his tax returns. The proposed settlement would create a $1.7 billion fund for claims from January 6th rioters. An Oklahoma judge has allowed Richard Glossip to be released from death row ahead of a new trial. He's been locked up for nearly 30 years for an alleged murder-for-hire plot targeting his boss. Supreme Court agreed that prosecutors allowed false testimony. This is ABC News.
40: China's support of Iran. How big a discussion was that today?
41: We discussed it. I mean, when you say support, they're not fighting a war with us or anything.
40: No.
41: He said he's not going to give military equipment. That's a big statement. He said that today. That's a big statement. He said that strongly. But at the same time, he said, you know, they buy a lot of their oil there, and they'd like to keep doing that. He'd like to see Hormuz Strait opened. I said, well, we didn't stop it. They did it, and then we stopped them. You know, sort of interesting.
0: The two leaders also discussing trade, with Xi agreeing to buy hundreds of American-made planes.
41: One thing he agreed to today is going to order 200 jets. That's a big thing, Boeing's.
40: Boeing.
41: 200 big ones.
0: The president says China will also be buying American oil and soybeans, which China stopped buying last year during a trade dispute.
41: They're going to do a lot of soybeans for our farmers. They're going to be buying a lot of our farm product.
0: Tech CEOs joining Trump on the trip, with artificial intelligence a major focus. Treasury Secretary Scott Bessent says China agreed to work together on AI safety. But while the Trump administration is touting the talks, critics are pointing out what they call a glaring omission in the photos of yesterday's bilateral meeting. Not a single woman at the table. A Harvard economics professor saying a meeting of the two largest economies and not one woman at the table. We have somehow gravitated back to this idea that what matters is your network and not your capabilities. A handful of women did join Trump for his Beijing visit, including his daughter-in-law, Laura. Analysts say a key moment of the summit was China's warning to the U.S. about Taiwan, saying if the issue is handled improperly, it could lead to conflict. As for whether China pressures its ally Iran to reopen the Strait of Hormuz, many observers say China is in no rush to get involved.
27: Lionel Moise, thank you. And the U.S. is threatening military action in Cuba if the country doesn't make major reforms. Officials say CIA Director John Ratcliffe held a rare meeting in Havana yesterday. They say the talks focused on security, economic stability, as Cuba warns the island's energy grid is near collapse. Now the Trump administration is warning that talks will only continue if Cuba makes fundamental changes. ABC News' Matt Rivers is here for more on that. So, Matt, what's the latest on these talks? What's the goal here?
1: Well, so this was a surprise visit. We weren't expecting this. This was unannounced. It came out yesterday afternoon. Surprisingly, both the Cubans and the Americans publicly acknowledged this visit. It's the kind of visit you would think maybe it would be secret. CIA doesn't exactly have a great history in Cuba, obviously. And so this came out of nowhere. But basically what we're hearing from a senior CIA official is that Ratcliffe went down there with a message that Cuba needs to stop being what they would call a national security threat. The U.S., especially under the Trump administration, has long accused Cuba of basically allowing China and Russia specifically of having unfettered access to the island. You can see some pictures there of Ratcliffe there in Havana, basically saying, you know, you can't have China and Russia running around on the island doing whatever they want, so we're not going to allow that. That's one of the things that President Trump has said can't continue to happen, or else there's going to be military action. For their part, the Cubans say they took the opportunity in this meeting to say they're not a threat, that they don't pose a national security threat to the United States, that they aren't doing the things that the Trump administration says they are doing. And so that's what both sides are saying came out of this meeting. The other thing is that Ratcliffe said he put the message out there saying if the Cuban government doesn't change, look what happened in Venezuela, that can happen here in Cuba too if they don't do what they want.
27: Matt, are the Cubans just saying, and you, I appreciate you might not have the answer yet, but are the Cubans just saying we are not doing anything, or are they saying we are not allowing these adversaries the access that you think we have?
1: That's what they're saying. They're saying that the Chinese and the Russians, under Cuban sovereign law, are not doing the things that the United States says that they're doing. That's what they've been saying for a long time. Mm-hmm. But they've also said that for generations in the past, and we know that the Russian, you know, they were saying that even when the Soviet Union was still in power. So there's a long history of distrust between both of these countries. Mm-hmm. And, you know, as of now, they're both kind of talking past each other.
27: You just got back from Cuba last week. What are the people there saying about all of this?
1: People are nervous that military action is going to happen. And I think it's similar. It strikes me in the similar conversations I've had with Venezuelans before Maduro was taken out. You know, people will say, we don't necessarily like the government that's in charge, but we also don't necessarily want the United States to come in and fix it. So I think you can have both of those things be true at the same time. I don't think you're going to find a lot of Cubans, certainly I didn't, that like the current government, that think what's going on right now is okay. But to say, oh, well, because of that, I want the United States to send boots on the ground and take out the Castro family, I don't know that so many Cubans would go that far. Some certainly would, but I think the general opinion amongst Cubans there is they're nervous about what's going on, but they need this to be resolved because daily life in Cuba right now is just bad.
27: Well, I want to ask you about that because we keep hearing about blackouts. They say the energy grid is on the verge of collapse. Yeah. What is everyday life like there?
1: It's brutal. I mean, I think what ends up happening is that Cubans, ordinary Cubans, get caught up in this geopolitical struggle that's been going on for 70 years, basically, between the United States and Cuba. What you see daily life there is so difficult, and I think it's been exacerbated by this oil embargo. The United States puts an oil embargo in place in February, basically choking the island of its supply of fuel that they can refine into diesel, into ordinary gasoline. And so that makes everything harder on the island. You know, the power grid can't run because it doesn't have enough fuel. You can't run cars. You know, a gallon of gasoline right now in Cuba costs $40 for a single gallon of gasoline. It's unsustainable. And so it makes life very, very difficult for ordinary Cubans. What the Trump administration says consistently is that it's the Cuban government's own fault. It's decades of mismanagement, of a lack of investment in infrastructure, of corruption that leads to all of these sorts of things happening. But what is also clear is that the oil embargo is having a major impact on the island's economy. And as this geopolitical struggle plays out, it is ordinary Cubans that get caught up in the middle of it.
27: All right, Matt Rivers, always great to have you. Thank you.
1: Thanks, Dan.
27: And ABC's national security and defense analyst Mick Mulroy is here for more. Mick, the president has threatened military action if Cuba doesn't make major reforms. Cuba, as you heard Matt say, says it poses no threat and it's not allowing the access that the U.S. is alleging. What would it take for Cuba to satisfy the president's demands?
2: So, Diana, it looks like it'd be the whole Castro family stepping down and allowing some kind of democratic election and move forward and get away from its past, because it was very closely linked to the Soviet Union and then Russia as their key ally. And that has been something that the United States has been concerned about for many, many decades. So I think that's what's likely to happen. And it looks like the president's basically looking at Venezuela as a model, because we're now hearing that Raul Castro may be indicted, just like Maduro was before the military operation that apprehended him.
27: What would a military operation in Cuba look like, and what role would the CIA play in that?
2: So reportedly, the CIA played a role in the Maduro apprehension by getting there on the ground and finding out where he was, where Maduro was and when he was going to be there, facilitating the JSOC operation that captured him. I think it would be something similar. I don't think we took look at a long-term occupation of the island. That would not be in our interest, certainly, and it was likely that it would turn into some kind of insurgency. So I think it would be a very limited, targeted operation to apprehend the Castro family, at least the parts that are involved in the leadership, and specifically Raul Castro, if he's indicted, and then hopefully see a transition to another democratically elected government. But we don't know what will come next. In Venezuela, we simply left Maduro's regime in place, but a complacent one with Delcy Rodriguez.
27: So, Mick, how do you see this playing out?
2: So I think once the indictment happens, I think they will be on heightened concern, because they'll be looking for military operations to take place. We should see some indication of that happening,

0: has telegraphed that this might be the direction that the United States is going. So this would be more complicated in that regard. But I think that is where the U.S. would focus if they're going to take military action at all. But the other option is just to wait for this blockade to create such a situation that these individuals step down.
1: Meanwhile, President Trump says China's President Xi agrees that the Strait of Hormuz should remain open. What are you watching for on that front? Do you think Xi will actually take action on that?
0: So it's unclear that even if President Xi did request the Iranians to open the strait, whether they would. They are allies. China provides a lot of support to Iran. Iran sells a majority of its oil to China. But ultimately, Iran views the Strait of Hormuz as its only real leverage point. They can't actually fight the United States military. They're completely overmatched. So even with the pressure of President Xi, it's unlikely that Iran would do this. That might be why Iran has already started allowing Chinese-destined vessels through the Strait of Hormuz without the fee. They don't even want the pressure, and they're trying to cut that out at the pass, so to speak. So I don't think President Xi, even if he did get directly involved, would be able to be dispositive on the issue of whether Iran opens the strait.
1: All right, Mick Mulroy, always great to have your analysis. Thank you. And Ukraine's death toll is rising after a Russian missile strike on a Kyiv apartment building. Ukrainian officials say 24 people, including three children, are dead. Ukraine says it launched back, firing drones inside Russia that killed at least three people and damaged key energy facilities. Moscow claims it shot down more than 350 of those drones. And abortion rights advocates are celebrating a Supreme Court decision on the abortion pill mifepristone. Louisiana and other states are suing the FDA over the agency's expanded access to the drug. Now the high court's allowing patients to get mifepristone through telehealth appointments and by mail while the legal challenge plays out. ABC's Elizabeth Shelsey has the details on that case. Hi, Elizabeth.
2: Hey, Diane, this Supreme Court ruling means the abortion pill will stay available by mail across the U.S. for now. The justice is putting on hold a decision by a lower appeals court that would have meant that doctors in every state could not prescribe the pill mifepristone via telemedicine while this legal challenge plays out. Justices Samuel Alito and Clarence Thomas dissented from the decision. Mifepristone was approved as safe and effective by the FDA back in 2000. It's used in about two-thirds of all abortions in the U.S., also commonly used in miscarriages. Since the Supreme Court overturned Roe v. Wade, we've seen 20 Republican-led states ban or severely limit abortion access. In Louisiana, which has a strict ban, is trying to further restrict access to the abortion pill by mail nationwide, saying that it is not safe to take outside of the supervision of a doctor. About one in four people who get an abortion today obtain the pill from telemedicine. So for now, the Supreme Court is preserving the status quo here, but this legal battle is not fully over yet. Diane.
1: Elizabeth Shelsey, thank you. A top spokesman for Health Secretary RFK Jr. is resigning over fruit-flavored vapes. Richard Danker says the FDA approved mango and blueberry e-cigarette products that could hook children on nicotine and create long-term health risks. In a resignation letter reviewed by ABC News, Danker accuses officials inside Kennedy's office of pushing for the approvals despite warnings about youth vaping. The FDA says the products were authorized for adults, and it's still cracking down on vapes marketed to minors. And U.S. Border Patrol Chief Michael Banks is stepping down after less than 2 years on the job. Banks helped lead the president's immigration crackdown, including mass deportations and border enforcement. Banks says he's stepping down to spend more time with his family after 37 years in border enforcement. And the race for California governor is in its final stages. Seven leading candidates faced off last night in the final debate before votes are counted. They debated housing affordability, public safety, climate change, and abortion, among other issues. So far, polling shows former Democratic Health Secretary Xavier Becerra is the favorite favorite to replace Gavin Newsom as governor. The nonpartisan primary election is set for June 2nd. Coming up, math, reading, and AI. China and the U.S. are fighting it out to lead the world in artificial intelligence. Our Selena Wang takes us to the front lines in Beijing, where parents are hoping to win the race by sending their children to AI boot camps.
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6: Welcome back to ABC News Live. First, the Treasury Secretary says China and the U.S. are going to work together on AI safety. But while Washington debates the role of AI in American life, China's racing to incorporate it across society. Senior White House correspondent Selena Wang sat down with Chinese students embracing the new technology.
7: Three years ago, private tutor Yuan Jiama started teaching kids how to use AI tools. Back then, she had to convince skeptical parents it was even worth their time. Today, she has a long waiting list. Ma says ChatGPT had just come out when she first started, and she knew it would dramatically transform education and help children. Her students aren't just learning about AI, they're already building with it, and some of them are already making money.
8: And here you can talk with your original character.
7: Candy Tang is 12 years old. She wants to one day be the CEO of her own gaming company. She's already built this app that lets people talk to virtual friends.
8: I'll tap hello here and then it will respond.
9: Tell me what she said.
8: It says, hello.
7: And she helped build this reservation system for a local swimming pool, and she developed this AI tool to connect people with doctors for Chinese medicine advice.
9: What kind of advantage do you feel like these extra classes give you in school and your daily life?
8: I have the ability to, if I have any problems, I can use AI to make an app to solve it.
9: Does your regular school teacher allow the students to use AI for homework?
8: They don't allow to do the homework, but they allow to use AI to check the homework.
7: 14-year-old Angela Wang has also built her own app.
10: This is me, and I was been bite by the zombie.
7: She asked her mom to sign her up for Ma's extra tutoring courses.
9: So you made an app to help yourself train for running a race. How does it work?
10: My app name is Zombie Run. When you don't run, the zombie will chase you.
9: You've grown up with so much AI in your life. You know, smart cities in China, facial recognition, you know, AI seems to be everywhere. Has that ever made you uncomfortable, or do you just see it as part of daily life?
10: I think that is my daily life, and I think AI goes in the city will be better.
11: Oh, is this our car?
7: These kids are growing up in a country where AI isn't just in the classroom, it's everywhere, as Beijing makes an aggressive push for AI adoption throughout the world's second biggest economy.
12: So I'm in the back of a cab in Beijing, no driver behind the wheel, just AI.
7: We take a driverless taxi and head to a local mall where shoppers can buy anything from AI companions to robotic dogs. The company behind these, Unitree, went viral for performing this synchronized martial arts during China's Spring Festival. Now you can just walk in and buy one off the shelf.
12: Oh. So she said I could buy their robots today from the store.
7: And the price tag for the humanoid robot, starting at $13,500, the four-legged robot starts at $1,600.
11: Hi. Hello.
7: For diners who like their hot pot with a side of spectacle, restaurant chain Heidi Lau serves up more than noodles and broth. Now they've got singing and dancing robot performers.
3: doing a birthday dance.
13: I think overall China's attitude is AI is not only the next big thing, but it's already here.
14: Kyle Chan is an expert on China's technology development with the Brookings Institution in Washington.
15: Is there any application in which AI is being used in China in people's day-to-day lives that maybe is unexpected and not being used here?
13: I think already we're seeing a lot of these AI agents in China being integrated into services like food delivery or buying tickets or making travel plans. It's taking off more in China, and that partly reflects, I think, Chinese consumer attitudes towards new technology, but also Chinese tech companies and their willingness to maybe take more risks and experiment.
14: Back in Beijing, data scientist Juncheng Feng also tutors students in AI, and he's clear-eyed about the risks.
12: Do you think there are any risks to children learning about AI when they're too young?
16: Oh, sure. I think definitely you have the risk of them relying on AI too much and using AI indiscretionally. It's not like they are not going to use AI anyhow. If we don't teach them how to use correctly, they are just going to do whatever they want, and they're not going to be pretty.
14: In China, the question isn't whether children should learn AI, it's how fast. For kids like Candy, the answer is simple.
9: AI is developing so quickly. Does any part of AI scare you?
8: AI never scare me because I think AI is a tool. If I use AI, then I will be the scary person.
17: Selena Wang in Beijing for us. Thank you. Coming up, Drake fans expecting an album drop today got three instead. The fallouts and the family issues he's addressing in his new music next.
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44: David Muir, the most trusted anchor in America, the most watched anchor in America. 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

0: Welcome back to ABC News Live. First, it's time for the latest stop in our series, 50 States in 50 Weeks. The Gem State is known for its diverse natural resources, including a variety of rare and precious stones. It also has miles of roaring rivers, and it's dubbed the Spud State because it's where about a third of our country's potatoes are grown. ABC's Will Gans has more from Boise, Idaho.
1: For the lucky folks who live here, there's no place like Idaho. A paradise for adventurers. The state boasts more miles of whitewater than anywhere else in the continental U.S. And for skiers...
2: At Sun Valley, Idaho, a skier learns to ski a mountain. A big mountain.
1: There's no vacation spot with a richer legacy than Sun Valley, regarded as North America's first destination ski resort, and where the world's first chairlifts were installed. And what's grander than the Grand Canyon? Hell's Canyon, the deepest river-carved gorge in the country. Joining the Union on July 3rd, 1890 as the 43rd state, Idaho claims the only state seal designed by a woman.
3: Shine bright like a diamond.
1: A place that shines bright, literally. Officially known as the Gem State, where 72 types of precious and semi-precious stones can be found, including the extremely rare star garnet.
4: I now have 400 healthy potato plants.
1: They're real and they're spud-tacular. Nearly one-third of the USA's potatoes are grown in Idaho. A beloved starch that's even inspired a famous Boise dessert.
5: This baked potato is best served ice cold. Because it's actually not a baked potato at all. It's ice cream.
1: The ice cream potato. A real masterpiece. Created at Westside Drive-In. It's no wonder the state's capital ushers in the new year by dropping a giant... You guessed it, potato.
6: And we may have an Idahoan to thank for the fact that we are live on television at all right now, Diane. Philo T. Farnsworth developed the first prototypes of the electric-powered TV on a farm in Rigby, Idaho, which is about 4 hours from here. So, thank you, Idaho, I guess. Diane?
0: Looks like a lot of fun. Will Gans, thank you.
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0: From ABC News, I'm Chuck Sievertson. They didn't discuss tariffs, but they did talk about Taiwan, says President Trump to reporters this morning on Air Force One, flying back from the two-day summit in Beijing. The president saying he made no promises to President Xi about whether a major U.S. sale of weapons to Taiwan will go through.
1: He feels very strongly. I made no commitment either way. We'll see what happens.
0: Mr. Trump, who brought along with him over a dozen top American business leaders touting what he claims are fantastic trade deals, saying China will be buying American soybeans and 200 Boeing planes. But the Chinese have not confirmed those commitments. ABC News Chief White House Correspondent Mary Bruce.
2: Throughout the trip, Trump laying on the flattery.
3: You're a great leader. I say it to everybody. You're a great leader. Sometimes people don't like me saying it, but I say it anyway because it's true.
2: President Xi striking a more serious tone. When our two sides cooperate, both benefit, he said. When we confront each other, both suffer. China and the United States should be partners instead of rivals.
0: Sources tell ABC News that President Trump might be preparing to drop a lawsuit he filed against the IRS. It was in relation to the 2019 leak of his tax returns. The proposed settlement would create a $1.7 billion fund for claims from January 6th rioters. ABC's Catherine Falders.
4: The settlement terms that we're told, you know, they're expected to prohibit Trump himself from directly receiving payments related to his legal claims. But entities associated with him are not explicitly barred from filing additional claims.
0: In Oklahoma, a judge has allowed Richard Glossop to be released from death row after nearly 30 years with a monitoring device ahead of a new trial, convicted of an alleged murder-for-hire plot targeting his boss. The Supreme Court agreed that prosecutors knowingly allowed false testimony from a witness. You're listening to ABC News.
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0: New warnings to high schoolers and their parents this morning after a senior game nearly ended with a shooting in Michigan. A teenager holding a water gun that looked a lot like a real weapon was face-to-face with a police officer and sprayed him before realizing he was a cop.
7: This could have been tragic. He had a millisecond to make a decision to shoot or not shoot, and he made the right decision.
0: Jay Rendon, Police Chief, Davison Township, Michigan, says the teen was taking part in a hunting game known as Water Wars or Senior Assassin. Australia identifying a neo-Nazi network as the second organization being banned under its new law criminalizing hate groups and support for them. The law is in response to an anti-Semitic attack on a Hanukkah celebration in Sydney last December. 15 people were killed. There's hope for an experimental drug to allow pancreatic cancer patients to live better and longer. The FDA has okayed use for some patients.
8: Up until now, we really only had chemotherapy to treat this cancer.
0: Dr. Brandon Huffman, cancer specialist at Dana-Farber Cancer Institute.
8: The early trial data that were just published in the New England Journal of Medicine showed that it's well tolerated.
0: And it's a once-a-day pill. A new Ebola virus outbreak in Congo's remote Ituri province has over 200 suspected cases and 65 deaths so far, say African health officials. Clean energy strategy aimed at doubling Canada's electric grid is announced by Prime Minister Mark Carney, expanding hydro, nuclear, wind, solar, and geothermal. Chuck Sievertson, ABC News.
9: There were two attacks, but Trump claims he told Xi he doesn't talk about that. Chief White House correspondent Mary Bruce has the latest from Beijing.
10: Well, President Trump is wheels up from here in Beijing, making his way back to Washington. This trip was heavy on ceremony and public praise, but light on specifics. And right now, it's not clear what was concretely agreed to, especially on those key issues of trade and the war with Iran.
2: After a whirlwind 2 days of meetings, President Trump departing China with great fanfare. The Chinese rolling out the red carpet until the very end. Before leaving, Trump touting his close relationship with Chinese President Xi.
11: He's a man I respect greatly. Become really a friend.
2: The president and Xi touring the gardens inside the Communist Party headquarters. But questions remain about what progress was made here. The president came to Beijing hoping to convince Xi to use his influence over Iran, one of China's closest allies, to open the Strait of Hormuz.
11: We did discuss Iran. We feel very similar to Iran. We want that to end. We don't want them to have a nuclear weapon. We want the straits open.
2: But it's unclear if Xi agreed to pressure Iran.
12: He said he's not going to give military equipment. That's a big statement. He said that today. That's a big statement. He said that strongly. But at the same time, he said, you know, they buy a lot of their oil there and they'd like to keep doing that.
2: Trump, who brought along with him over a dozen top American business leaders, also touting what he claims are, quote, fantastic trade deals, saying China will be buying American soybeans and 200 Boeing planes. But the Chinese have not confirmed these commitments.
12: He said, I think it was a commitment. I mean, you know, sort of like a statement, but I think it was a commitment. It's a great thing. It's a lot of jobs.
2: Throughout the trip, Trump laying on the flattery.
3: You're a great leader. I say it to everybody. You're a great leader. Sometimes people don't like me saying it, but I say it anyway because it's true.
2: President Xi striking a more serious tone. When our two sides cooperate, both benefit, he said. When we confront each other, both suffer. China and the United States should be partners instead of rivals. But according to Chinese state media, behind closed doors, Xi delivered a stark warning to the American president. Do not interfere in China's efforts to take over Taiwan. Threatening, if handled improperly, the two countries will clash or even come into conflict. Taiwan is an independent democracy, but China says it belongs to them, threatening to take it by force if necessary. This morning, the White House says their position is unchanged.
10: Now, we do expect to see these two leaders together again soon. President Trump has invited President Xi to visit the White House at the end of September, and Xi is about to welcome another big visitor here to Beijing, Vladimir Putin. Diane.
9: All right, Mary Bruce in Beijing for us. Thank you. And the CDC says 41 people are now being monitored for hantavirus in the U.S. The agency says they span 12 states and include 25 people who were not on the cruise ship at the center of the outbreak. But the CDC says there are currently no known cases of hantavirus in the U.S. Now we're hearing from the only American cruise ship passenger to initially test positive. Victor Kendo's at the National Quarantine Unit in Omaha, Nebraska, where that passenger is being monitored. Hi, Victor.
13: Diane, the medical team here now suspects Dr. Stephen Kornfeld never had the virus in the first place. That is great news for everyone here as health officials across the country continue to monitor dozens of people.
14: This morning, at least 41 Americans in a dozen states being monitored for hantavirus, including 16 people who the CDC says were not on the cruise where the outbreak began, but may have been exposed during travel on flights. In Kansas, three of those transferred to the hospital for observation after officials say they had high-risk exposure to an infected person who was not on the ship while abroad. Now the medical director of Nebraska's biocontainment unit telling ABC News she doesn't believe that Dr. Stephen Kornfeld, the lone American known to test positive for hantavirus, ever had the virus despite testing positive with a sample taken while on the cruise ship.
15: The test could have been a false positive?
16: That's what I suspect, was that initial test was false positive.
14: Dr. Kornfeld, whose most recent test came back negative, was the acting doctor on the cruise ship when he came down with flu-like symptoms. He's now been moved from biocontainment into the quarantine unit, where he is weighing whether to quarantine the recommended 42 days in the unit or finish from home in Bend, Oregon.
17: I think everybody in this unit is sort of having that discussion with their own health system and with their family. Some will probably stay here the entire time. Some may ultimately go home.
14: The doctor reiterated if he were to go home, it would not be on a commercial aircraft.
17: Emotionally, I feel wonderful. It's nice to be negative for hantavirus.
13: Everyone here at the quarantine unit is symptom free. We have asked when this group might be able to leave and quarantine at home. We're told that decision is up to the CDC, who is encouraging them all to quarantine here for the entire 6-week period. Diane?
9: Victor Kendo, thank you. Let's bring in ABC Medical contributor Dr. Alok Patel for more. Hi, Dr. Patel. So how encouraged are you that there are no known hantavirus cases in the U.S. right now?
18: Diane, it is encouraging to see that there's no more known reported cases of Andes virus, the one that we're looking at, because this is telling us that the surveillance system, the contact tracing so far is working. Now, we still have a ways to go given that incubation period of up to 42 days. And so we want to make sure that these cases are still being closely monitored, including everyone who may not have actually been on the cruise ship, but who may have come in contact on the flights. But again, this should reassure people also who might be afraid that this is, quote, a different disease or a novel disease. The reality is that we've known about hantavirus for decades and have studied previous Andes virus outbreaks. So scientists have a good sense of how it transmits, therefore how to make sure we're watching it to prevent those new cases.
9: What does it mean when the CDC says it's monitoring these people, especially those who weren't on the cruise?
18: You know, the monitoring that we're hearing about, a lot of it is coming from these biocontainment units. And that is real active clinical monitoring, daily clinical symptom checks, thermometer checks, and a lot of active observation. The monitoring in other states and other countries is a little bit more ambiguous. It's passive monitoring. But these are people who are being contacted regularly and told to report any potential symptoms. We've heard reports that some people have been mailed thermometers. But again, a lot of this is passive and voluntary, with people being urged to stay at home for up to 42 days. But that also is a closer we're watching to those individuals are following protocols.
9: Dr. Patel, some experts are raising concerns that federal health officials may be downplaying the risks of hantavirus. What do you make of that?
18: You know, in the very beginning, federal officials were open about the fact that according to previous studies, this had a 40% case fatality rate. That's a lot of people who could potentially be severely ill or die. So it was taken seriously in the beginning. But again, any type of infectious disease outbreak or any type of major health situation is a stress test on our public health system. And some of the criticism and awareness, I should say, is on the fact that this is on the heels of funding cuts to our federal agencies, including the CDC, including research programs. We have 100 CDC agents this outbreak. What would happen if this was worse in the wake of the fact that we don't have a consistent Surgeon General and we have so many cracks in our system? That's where the conversation is headed.
9: So, Dr. Patel, what are you watching for next?
18: You know, we're watching for potentially more cases as we're looking at the clinical monitoring, especially individuals who may be identified later. We're watching to see new research emerge, not only about transmission in this specific case, but also the origin story. And Diane, I'm also watching to see how the public responds again to another national set of headlines about an infectious disease and how our response really comes into play, especially given the fact that we're less than a month away from the World Cup, where a lot of people are going to be flying to North America. So we want to make sure the communication is evidence-based, straight, and without any of that misinformation.
9: All right, Dr. Alok Patel, thank you.
18: Thank you.
9: And sources say President Trump is poised to drop his IRS lawsuit in exchange for the creation of a nearly $2 billion fund. So the sources tell ABC News the fund would compensate allies who claim they were targeted by the Biden Justice Department, including those charged in connection with the January 6th Capitol attack. But the proposed fund could face significant legal hurdles. Senior political correspondent Rachel Scott has the details.
19: This morning, a potentially unprecedented settlement between President Trump and the government he runs. Sources tell ABC News the president is expected to drop his $10 billion lawsuit against the IRS in exchange for potential financial compensation for allies that claim they were wrongfully targeted by the Biden administration. The deal, which sources caution is not finalized, would use taxpayer dollars to establish a $1.7 billion fund used to settle claims brought by anyone who alleges they were harmed by the Biden administration's so-called weaponization of the legal system. Sources say one group that would be eligible to tap into that are the nearly 1,600 people charged after the January 6th attack on the Capitol. This comes as President Trump is suing the Treasury Department and the IRS for $10 billion in damages over the leak of his tax returns during his first term in office. And after sources told ABC News he was pressing his Justice Department to pay roughly $230 million for the investigations he faced during the Biden administration.
20: It's interesting because I'm the one that makes the decision, right? And, you know, that decision would have to go across my desk. And it's awfully strange to make a decision where I'm paying myself.
19: According to sources, the commission that would oversee the fund would have total authority on who they hand the money out to, which could amount to an unparalleled use of taxpayer dollars with little oversight. Sources say the president would have the authority to remove members of the commission without cause, and that the commission would not be required to disclose how it runs or its decision-making process. The proposed fund, which could face legal hurdles, would draw its money from a Treasury Department judgment fund, a permanent bucket of federal dollars used to pay court judgments and settlements, sources said. The settlement terms are expected to bar the president from directly receiving payments related to the claims of his lawsuits, but it does not explicitly prohibit entities associated with him from doing so. And this morning, Democrats slamming the potential settlement. Senator Elizabeth Warren calling it an insane level of corruption and dubbing it a slush fund for Trump's handpicked stooges to hand money to January 6 insurrectionists and his political allies. And former FBI Director James Comey, who the DOJ indicted just last month and who the president has repeatedly directed his DOJ to go after, weighing in too.
1: So he's making sure that if you're part of Cosa Nostra, this thing of ours, you're on my team, I'll take care of you. I'll take care of you reducing your exposure. I'll get you free dough. That's a very dangerous message.
9: Rachel Scott, thank you. Meanwhile, the Long Island Railroad is facing a possible strike this weekend. It's the largest commuter rail line in the country. Now the commute for hundreds of thousands is in limbo after negotiations stalled last night. ABC's Stephanie Ramos has the latest. Hi, Stephanie.
21: A 12-hour negotiating session between the NTA and Long Island Railroad unions ended late last night without a deal, leaving in place a potential strike for Saturday morning. Tomorrow morning's commute for hundreds of thousands of Long Islanders now hangs in the balance. The Long Island Railroad and unions representing roughly 3,500 workers are back at the bargaining table today, trying to avoid what could become the first LIRR strike in more than 30 years. If no deal is reached by midnight Saturday morning, train service across the entire railroad could shut down, impacting nearly 300,000 daily riders on North America's busiest commuter rail system. At the center of the dispute, pay increases. The MTA says it's offering raises of about 3%. Unions want closer to 5%, arguing workers need a contract that keeps pace with inflation. The MTA warns larger raises without changes to work rules could mean fare hikes, service cuts, or layoffs, a claim unions are calling fear-mongering. Meanwhile, contingency plans are already underway on Long Island, including shuttle bus service if those trains stop running, Diane.
9: Stephanie Ramos, thank you. Coming up, the high school prank that almost ended in tragedy, why police departments around the country are warning about a popular game. Also ahead, 11 people rescued after a plane crashed into the Atlantic. Now we're hearing from one of the survivors.
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9: Welcome back to ABC News Live. First, officials are warning teens about the viral nationwide Water Wars game after a dangerous senior prank. Police body cam video shows an officer responding to a 911 call when a high school student jumps out and sprays him with a squirt gun. Police say the close call almost got the teen killed. And now the game's prompting school lockdowns with one teen facing a felony charge. ABC News' Aaron Katursky has more.
0: This is the moment a police officer in Davison Township, Michigan, near Flint, steps out of his patrol car to investigate what he thinks is a burglary in progress as the officer shines his flashlight on a car.
4: Hey, what the dude?
0: He's ambushed with a squirt gun.
4: Get on the ground. Get on the ground. Get on the ground.
0: In a split second, the officer holds his fire.
5: He was ambushed by a kid with a water gun.
4: I'm looking for people stealing cars. Oh, my God. How sorry I am.
0: Have another look at how close this came to a different outcome.
5: This could have been tragic. He had a millisecond to make a decision to shoot or not shoot, and he made the right decision. And that right there just reverts back to training.
0: The high school student was not targeting the officer. He was playing a game inspired by TikTok called Water Wars or Senior Assassin. It's a prank to eliminate your classmates by squirting them with water. The problem is water guns can be mistaken for real guns, and police departments across the country are raising alarms.
6: I hate to say it this way, but it's not acceptable. You know, you can't have kids running around with guns that look like guns.
0: Police are urging parents to speak with their teens about the game's potential dangers. Back in Michigan, Davison Community Schools said, "We are very concerned that someone is going to get seriously hurt or worse as seniors engage in the game of water wars," adding, "We are strongly encouraging students to simply stop playing this game before a seemingly harmless senior prank ends up with tragic results." In some communities, Diane, water wars has prompted school lockdowns. Northwest Indiana, an 18-year-old fell from a moving vehicle while playing the game. And elsewhere in Indiana, a teen is facing a felony charge of intimidation after police said he was playing with a toy gun. Diane?
9: Aaron Katursky, thank you. And a Florida plane crash survivor speaking out after being stuck on a raft in the middle of the ocean. All 11 people survived when the small plane went down about 50 miles off the coast of Florida. And now we're learning more about the moments after the crash. ABC's Rena Ryan has more on that story.
7: One of the 11 people who survived a plane crash this week, 50 miles off the coast of Florida, is speaking out.
8: We thought we were going to live.
7: Olympia Outen was on the small plane flying between islands in the Bahamas when there was an engine failure. The pilot then making a controlled crash into the Atlantic, a move now being hailed as miraculous.
11: It's very rare that we have survivors in an incident like this.
7: The pilot saying, "Once we hit the water, I think my first thought was, we didn't die. We didn't die. Let's get out." The survivor is alive, but now stuck on a raft in the middle of the ocean in stormy seas, not knowing if help was coming.
8: All I see was more dark water around us. And my niece, she was on the wing. And she told me, she said, "Annie," she said, "swim." I said, "I can't swim."
7: The pilot had managed to send a distress signal, and an Air Force Reserve crew, which just happened to be in the area, was alerted and came to their rescue.
8: Because if it wasn't for them, we probably would have still been over there right now, still floating somewhere.
7: They were low on fuel, but made it back to land. The survivors suffered some broken bones and cuts, but they're okay. Outen says in those moments facing so much uncertainty, she relied on her faith.
8: The best thing to do is pray.
9: She says the pilot is a hero. Rena Roy, ABC News, New York. Rena, thank you. Coming up, Drake fans expecting an album drop today got three instead. The fallouts and family issues he's addressing in his new music next.
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9: Welcome back to ABC News Live First. It's time for The Drop, where we talk about the big music headlines of the week. ABC News contributor, DJ and radio personality Megan Wright is here to break it down for us. The air horn is ready. Megan, what do we need to know?
16: We're ready, Diane. Okay, first up, legendary Irish rock band U2 took over the streets of Mexico City to shoot a new music video, and it looks like a time was had. All right, U2's official Instagram page uploaded a pic and videos of the group performing on top of a bus in the middle of a crowd in Mexico. Now, the visuals are said to accompany their new track titled Street Dreams from their next album. Now, we don't have a name or release date for this album yet, but we know it's dropping sometime later this year. Now, the group is doing double duty in Mexico City as the 2026 Street Child World Cup is taking place. Now, the tournament, which is also an advocacy event for street-connected young people, features 30 teams from all over the world. In an official statement from U2's website, Larry Mullen Jr., who is the drummer and co-founder of U2, mentioned that the band was proud supporters. Fun times there. Now, speaking of soccer, or should I say football, I got details on who is going to be performing at the halftime show for the 2026 World Cup Final. Yesterday, Global Citizen announced that Madonna, Shakira, and BTS will be hitting the stage. What a show! Now, taking place on Sunday, July 19th at MetLife Stadium, the halftime show will be the first in FIFA World Cup Finals history. Now, the news was announced on social media by, get this, Coldplay and the Muppets. They even called up BTS on FaceTime. It was a really cute video. And Shakira, who has already been linked to the World Cup, announced her song Die Die with Burna Boy will be the official 2026 World Cup song. Let's check it out.

0: Love it, love it. It sounds like a perfect fit. Now, continuing on with new music, we got to talk drops, and everybody is talking Drake. He dropped not one, not two, but three albums, and the internet went crazy, including the long-teased Iceman and two surprise projects titled Habibi and Maid of Honor. Now, yesterday, Drake lit up the Toronto sky with fireworks at Toronto's CN Tower to celebrate the drops, and fans were so eager to take a listen that some reported that he broke the internet, posting screenshots of Spotify and Apple servers down. Now, while I'm still dissecting the tracks, Diane, because there are, again, three albums, it's clear that Drake is not shying away from the controversy surrounding him over the past few years. And also getting real personal, on Make Them Cry off of the Iceman album, Drake reveals that his father is battling cancer. And on Make Them Remember, Drake seemingly addresses his fallout with LeBron James, who sided with Kendrick during their feud, saying he made a career off of switching teams. Now, on 1 a.m. in Albany, which leaked before the album drop, Drake seems to reignite his feud with Kendrick in more ways than one. Now, Diane, again, I'm not going to give it all away. I'm still listening to the album. There are 43 songs, so you have a lot to listen to over the weekend, but I am predicting this. I feel like we're going to see Drake all over the Billboard charts for sure.
1: All right, there's the prediction, Megan Wright. We'll hold you to it. I'm sure it's great. Thank you. And thank you for watching. I'm Diane Macedo. The news never stops, and neither do we. We have a lot more news right after the break. Stay with us.
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1: I'm Diane Macedo. Welcome back to ABC News Live. First, President Trump says the U.S. and China agreed to fantastic trade deals during his two-day summit with Xi Jinping. The president says he and Xi both want the war with Iran to end. They don't want Iran to have a nuclear weapon and support. They both support reopening the Strait of Hormuz. But China says the war never should have happened.
7: ABC News, I'm Chuck Sievertson. The two-day Beijing summit leaves more questions and issues unresolved than answers. They didn't discuss tariffs. President Trump told reporters this morning on Air Force One, flying back from China, that he made no promises to President Xi about whether a major U.S. sale of weapons to Taiwan will go through.
8: He feels very strongly. I made no commitment either way. We'll see what happens.
7: Mr. Trump touting what he claims are fantastic trade deals, China buying American soybeans and 200 Boeing planes. But the Chinese have not confirmed anything. Sources tell ABC News that President Trump might be preparing to drop a lawsuit he filed against the IRS. It was in relation to the 2019 leak of his tax returns. The proposed settlement would create a $1.7 billion fund for claims from January 6th rioters. The Census Bureau's latest population rankings say Salina, a Dallas suburb, is the fastest growing community in America. New York City shrank by 12,000. This is ABC News.
9: He said he's not going to give military equipment. That's a big statement. He said that today. That's a big statement. He said that strongly. But at the same time, he said, you know, they buy a lot of their oil there, and they'd like to keep doing that. He'd like to see Hormuz Strait opened. I said, well, we didn't stop it. They did it, and then we stopped them. You know, sort of interesting.
10: The two leaders also discussing trade, with Xi agreeing to buy hundreds of American-made planes.
9: One thing he agreed to today is going to order 200 jets. That's a big thing, Boeings.
11: Boeing.
9: 200 big ones.
10: The president says China will also be buying American oil and soybeans, which China stopped buying last year during a trade dispute.
9: They're going to do a lot of soybeans for our farmers. They're going to be buying a lot of our farm product.
10: Tech CEOs joining Trump on the trip, with artificial intelligence a major focus. Treasury Secretary Scott Bessent says China agreed to work together on AI safety. But while the Trump administration is touting the talks, critics are pointing out what they call a glaring omission in the photos of yesterday's bilateral meeting. Not a single woman at the table. A Harvard economics professor saying a meeting of the two largest economies and not one woman at the table. We have somehow gravitated back to this idea that what matters is your network and not your capabilities. A handful of women did join Trump for his Beijing visit, including his daughter-in-law, Laura.
2: Analysts say a key moment of the summit was China's warning to the U.S. about Taiwan, saying if the issue is handled improperly, it could lead to conflict. As for whether China pressures its ally Iran to reopen the Strait of Hormuz, many observers say China is in no rush to get involved.
1: Lionel Moise, thank you. And the U.S. is threatening military action in Cuba if the country doesn't make major reforms. Officials say CIA Director John Ratcliffe held a rare meeting in Havana yesterday. They say the talks focused on security, economic stability, as Cuba warns the island's energy grid is near collapse. Now the Trump administration is warning that talks will only continue if Cuba makes fundamental changes. ABC News' Matt Rivers is here for more on that. So, Matt, what's the latest on these talks? What's the goal here?
4: Well, so this was a surprise visit. We weren't expecting this. This was unannounced. It came out yesterday afternoon. Surprisingly, both the Cubans and the Americans publicly acknowledged this visit. It's the kind of visit you would think maybe it would be secret. CIA doesn't exactly have a great history in Cuba, obviously. And so this came out of nowhere. But basically, what we're hearing from a senior CIA official is that Ratcliffe went down there with a message that Cuba needs to stop being what they would call a national security threat. The U.S., especially under the Trump administration, has long accused Cuba of basically allowing China and Russia specifically of having unfettered access to the island. You can see some pictures there of Ratcliffe there in Havana, basically saying, you know, you can't have China and Russia running around on the island doing whatever they want, so we're not going to allow that. That's one of the things that President Trump has said can't continue to happen, or else there's going to be military action. For their part, the Cubans say they took the opportunity in this meeting to say they're not a threat, that they don't pose a national security threat to the United States, that they aren't doing the things that the Trump administration says they are doing. And so that's what both sides are saying came out of this meeting. The other thing is that Ratcliffe said he put the message out there saying if the Cuban government doesn't change, look what happened in Venezuela, that can happen here in Cuba too if they don't do what they want.
1: Matt, are the Cubans just saying, and you, I appreciate you might not have the answer yet, but are the Cubans just saying we are not doing anything, or are they saying we are not allowing these adversaries the access that you think we are?
4: That's what they're saying. They're saying that the Chinese and the Russians under Cuban sovereign law are not doing the things that the United States says that they're doing. That's what they've been saying for a long time. But they've also said that for generations in the past, and we know that the Russian, you know, they were saying that even when the Soviet Union was still in power. So there's a long history of distrust between both of these countries. Mm-hmm. And, you know, as of now, they're both kind of talking past each other.
1: You just got back from Cuba last week. What are the people there saying about all of this?
4: People are nervous that military action is going to happen. And I think it's similar. It strikes me in the similar conversations I've had with Venezuelans before Maduro was taken out. You know, people will say, we don't necessarily like the government that's in charge, but we also don't necessarily want the United States to come in and fix it. So I think you can have both of those things be true at the same time. I don't think you're going to find a lot of Cubans, certainly I didn't, that like the current government, that think what's going on right now is okay. But to say, oh, well, because of that, I want the United States to send boots on the ground and take out the Castro family, I don't know that so many Cubans would go that far. Some certainly would, but I think the general opinion amongst Cubans there is they're nervous about what's going on, but they need this to be resolved because daily life in Cuba right now is just bad.
1: Well, I want to ask you about that because we keep hearing about blackouts. They say the energy grid is on the verge of collapse. Yeah. What is everyday life like there?
4: It's brutal. I mean, I think what ends up happening is that Cubans, ordinary Cubans, get caught up in this geopolitical struggle that's been going on for 70 years, basically, between the United States and Cuba. What you see, daily life there is so difficult, and I think it's been exacerbated by this oil embargo. The United States puts an oil embargo in place in February, basically choking the island of its supply of fuel that they can refine into diesel, into ordinary gasoline, and so that makes everything harder on the island. You know, the power grid can't run because it doesn't have enough fuel. You can't run cars. You know, a gallon of gasoline right now in Cuba costs $40 for a single gallon of gasoline. It's unsustainable. And so it makes life very, very difficult for ordinary Cubans. What the Trump administration says consistently is that it's the Cuban government's own fault. It's decades of mismanagement, of a lack of investment in infrastructure, of corruption that leads to all of these sorts of things happening. But what is also clear is that the oil embargo is having a major impact on the island's economy. And as this geopolitical struggle plays out, it is ordinary Cubans that get caught up in the middle of.
1: All right, Matt Rivers, always great to have you. Thank you.
4: Thanks, Dan.
1: And ABC's national security and defense analyst Mick Mulroy is here for more. Mick, the president has threatened military action if Cuba doesn't make major reforms. Cuba, as you heard Matt say, says it poses no threat and it's not allowing the access that the U.S. is alleging. What would it take for Cuba to satisfy the president's demands?
11: So, Diana, it looks like it'd be the whole Castro family stepping down and allowing some kind of democratic election and move forward and get away from its past, because it was very closely linked to the Soviet Union and then Russia as their key ally. And that has been something that the United States has been concerned about for many, many decades. So I think that's what's likely to happen. And it looks like the president's basically looking at Venezuela as a model, because we're now hearing that Raul Castro may be indicted, just like Maduro was before the military operation that apprehended him.
1: What would a military operation in Cuba look like, and what role would the CIA play in that?
11: So reportedly, the CIA played a role in the Maduro apprehension by getting there on the ground and finding out where he was, where Maduro was, and when he was going to be there, facilitating the JSOC operation that captured him. I think it would be something similar. I don't think we took look at a long-term occupation of the island. That would not be in our interest, certainly, and it was likely that it would turn into some kind of insurgency. So I think it would be a very limited, targeted operation to apprehend the Castro family, at least the parts that are involved in the leadership, and specifically Raul Castro, if he's indicted, and then hopefully see a transition to another democratically elected government. But we don't know what will come next. In Venezuela, we simply left Maduro's regime in place, but a complacent one with Delcy Rodriguez.
1: So, Mick, how do you see this playing out?
11: So I think once the indictment happens, I think they will be on heightened concern, because they'll be looking for military operations to take place. We should see some indication of that happening. Potentially the intelligence collection effort will go into hyperdrive. But it's clear that this isn't going to be as easy as the last one. That had the element of surprise. This, I think, would be telegraphed. It already is telegraphed that this might be the direction that the United States is going. So this would be more complicated in that regard. But I think that is where the U.S. would focus if they're going to take military action at all. But the other option is just to wait for this blockade to create such a situation that these individuals step down.
1: Meanwhile, President Trump says China's President Xi agrees that the Strait of Hormuz should remain open. What are you watching for on that front? Do you think Xi will actually take action on that?
11: So it's unclear that even if President Xi did request the Iranians to open the strait, whether they would. They are allies. China provides

0: Iran views the Strait of Hormuz as its only real leverage point. They can't actually fight the United States military. They're completely overmatched. So even with the pressure of President Xi, it's unlikely that Iran would do this. That might be why Iran has already started allowing Chinese-destined vessels through the Strait of Hormuz without the fee. They don't even want the pressure, and they're trying to cut that out at the pass, so to speak. So I don't think President Xi, even if he did get directly involved, would be able to be dispositive on the issue of whether Iran opens the strait.
1: All right, Mick Mulroy, always great to have your analysis. Thank you. And Ukraine's death toll is rising after a Russian missile strike on a Kyiv apartment building. Ukrainian officials say 24 people, including three children, are dead. Ukraine says it launched back firing drones inside Russia that killed at least three people and damaged key energy facilities. Moscow claims it shot down more than 350 of those drones. And abortion rights advocates are celebrating a Supreme Court decision on the abortion pill mifepristone. Louisiana and other states are suing the FDA over the agency's expanded access to the drug. Now the high court's allowing patients to get mifepristone through telehealth appointments and by mail while the legal challenge plays out. ABC's Elizabeth Schulze has the details on that case. Hi, Elizabeth.
2: Hey, Diane. This Supreme Court ruling means the abortion pill will stay available by mail across the U.S. for now. The justice is putting on hold a decision by a lower appeals court that would have meant that doctors in every state could not prescribe the pill mifepristone via telemedicine while this legal challenge plays out. Justices Samuel Alito and Clarence Thomas dissented from the decision. Mifepristone was approved as safe and effective by the FDA back in 2000. It's used in about two-thirds of all abortions in the U.S., also commonly used in miscarriages. Since the Supreme Court overturned Roe v. Wade, we've seen 20 Republican-led states ban or severely limit abortion access. In Louisiana, which has a strict ban, is trying to further restrict access to the abortion pill by mail nationwide, saying that it is not safe to take outside of the supervision of a doctor. About one in four people who get an abortion today obtain the pill from telemedicine. So for now, the Supreme Court is preserving the status quo here, but this legal battle is not fully over yet. Diane.
1: Elizabeth Schulze, thank you. A top spokesman for Health Secretary RFK Jr. is resigning over fruit-flavored vapes. Richard Denker says the FDA approved mango and blueberry e-cigarette products that could hook children on nicotine and create long-term health risks. In a resignation letter reviewed by ABC News, Denker accuses officials inside Kennedy's office of pushing for the approvals despite warnings about youth vaping. The FDA says the products were authorized for adults, and it's still cracking down on vapes marketed to minors. And U.S. Border Patrol Chief Michael Banks is stepping down after less than 2 years on the job. Banks helped lead the president's immigration crackdown, including mass deportations and border enforcement. Banks says he's stepping down to spend more time with his family after 37 years in border enforcement. And the race for California governor is in its final stages. Seven leading candidates faced off last night in the final debate before votes are counted. They debated housing affordability, public safety, climate change, and abortion, among other issues. So far, polling shows former Democratic Health Secretary Xavier Becerra is the favorite favorite to replace Gavin Newsom as governor. The nonpartisan primary election is set for June 2nd. Coming up, math, reading, and AI. China and the U.S. are fighting it out to lead the world in artificial intelligence. Our Selena Wang takes us to the front lines in Beijing, where parents are hoping to win the race by sending their children to AI boot camps.
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37: Welcome back to ABC News Live. First, the Treasury Secretary says China and the U.S. are going to work together on AI safety. But while Washington debates the role of AI in American life, China's racing to incorporate it across society. Senior White House correspondent Selena Wang sat down with Chinese students embracing the new technology.
38: 然后第二家公司叫啥？
39: 那个谷歌。对，谷歌。
40: 3 years ago, private tutor Yuan Jiama started teaching kids how to use AI tools. Back then, she had to convince skeptical parents it was even worth their time. Today, she has a long waiting list. Ma says ChatGPT had just come out when she first started, and she knew it would dramatically transform education and help children. Her students aren't just learning about AI, they're already building with it, and some of them are already making money.
41: And here you can talk with your original character.
40: Candy Tang is 12 years old. She wants to one day be the CEO of her own gaming company. She's already built this app that lets people talk to virtual friends.
41: I'll tap hello here and then it will respond.
42: Tell me what she said.
41: It says, hello.
40: And she helped build this reservation system for a local swimming pool, and she developed this AI tool to connect people with doctors for Chinese medicine advice.
42: What kind of advantage do you feel like these extra classes give you in school, in your daily life?
41: I have the ability to, if I have any problems, I can use AI to make an app to solve it.
42: Does your regular school teacher allow the students to use AI for homework?
41: They don't allow to do the homework, but they allow to use AI to check the homework.
40: 14-year-old Angela Wang has also built her own app.
43: This is me, and I was been bite by the zombie.
40: She asked her mom to sign her up for Ma's extra tutoring courses.
42: So you made an app to help yourself train for running a race. How does it work?
43: My app name is Zombie Run. When you don't run, the zombie will chase you.
42: You've grown up with so much AI in your life. You know, smart cities in China, facial recognition, you know, AI seems to be everywhere. Has that ever made you uncomfortable, or do you just see it as part of daily life?
43: I think that is my daily life, and I think AI goes in the city will be better.
44: Oh, is this our car?
40: These kids are growing up in a country where AI isn't just in the classroom. It's everywhere as Beijing makes an aggressive push for AI adoption throughout the world's second biggest economy.
42: So I'm in the back of a cab in Beijing, no driver behind the wheel,
0: just AI.
40: We take a driverless taxi and head to a local mall where shoppers can buy anything from AI companions to robotic dogs. The company behind these, Unitree, went viral for performing this synchronized martial arts during China Spring Festival. Now you can just walk in and buy one off the shelf.
0: So she said I could buy their robots today from the store.
40: And the price tag for the humanoid robot, starting at $13,500, the four-legged robot starts at
1: $1,600. Hi. Hello.
40: For diners who like their hot pot with a side of spectacle, restaurant chain Heidi Lau serves up more than noodles and broth. Now they've got singing and dancing robot performers.
1: He's doing a birthday dance.
2: I think overall China's attitude is AI is not only the next big thing, but it's already here.
40: Kyle Chan is an expert on China's technology development with the Brookings Institution in Washington.
42: Is there any application in which AI is being used in China in people's day-to-day lives that maybe is unexpected and not being used here?
2: I think already we're seeing a lot of these AI agents in China being integrated into services like food delivery or buying tickets or making travel plans. It's taking off more in China, and that partly reflects, I think, Chinese consumer attitudes towards new technology, but also Chinese tech companies and their willingness to maybe take more risks and experiment.
40: Back in Beijing, data scientist Juncheng Feng also tutors students in AI, and he's clear-eyed about the risks.
0: Do you think there are any risks to children learning about AI when they're too young?
3: Oh, sure. I think definitely you have the risk of them relying on AI too much and using AI indiscretion. It's not like they are not going to use AI anyhow. If we don't teach them how to use correctly, they are just going to do whatever they want, and they're not going to be pretty.
40: In China, the question isn't whether children should learn AI, it's how fast. For kids like Candy, the answer is simple.
42: AI is developing so quickly. Does any part of AI scare you?
41: AI never scare me because I think AI is a tool. If I use AI, then I will be the scary person.
37: Coming up, it's time for the latest stop in our series, 50 States in 50 Weeks. Will Gans takes us to the Gem State to learn about its rich history and resources.
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37: Welcome back to ABC News Live. First, it's time for the latest stop in our series, 50 States in 50 Weeks. The Gem State is known for its diverse natural resources, including a variety of rare and precious stones. It also has miles of roaring rivers, and it's dubbed the Spud State because it's where about a third of our country's potatoes are grown. ABC's Will Gans has more from Boise, Idaho.
7: For the lucky folks who live here, there's no place like Idaho. A paradise for adventurers. The state boasts more miles of whitewater than anywhere else in the continental U.S. And for skiers...
8: At Sun Valley, Idaho, a skier learns to ski a mountain. A big mountain.
7: There's no vacation spot with a richer legacy than Sun Valley, regarded as North America's first destination ski resort, and where the world's first chairlifts were installed. And what's grander than the Grand Canyon? Hell's Canyon, the deepest river-carved gorge in the country. Joining the Union on July 3rd, 1890, as the 43rd state, Idaho claims the only state seal designed by a woman.
9: Shine bright like a diamond.
7: place that shines bright, literally. Officially known as the Gem State, where 72 types of precious and semi-precious stones can be found, including the extremely rare Star Garnet.
9: I now have 400 healthy potato plants.
7: They're real and they're spud-tacular. Nearly one-third of the USA's potatoes are grown in Idaho, a beloved starch that's even inspired a famous Boise dessert.
10: This baked potato is best served ice cold, because it's actually not a baked potato at all. It's ice cream.
7: The ice cream potato, a real masterpiece, created at Westside Drive-In. It's no wonder the state's capital ushers in the new year by dropping a giant... You guessed it, potato.
11: And we may have an Idahoan to thank for the fact that we are live on television at all right now, Diane. Philo T. Farnsworth developed the first prototypes of the electric-powered TV on a farm in Rigby, Idaho, which is about 4 hours from here. So... thank you, Idaho, I guess. Diane?
37: Looks like a lot of fun. Well, Gans, thank you. And thank you for watching. I'm Diane Macedo. The news never stops, and neither do we. We have a lot more news right after the break. Stay with us.
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44: In Bangkok, reporting on the devastating Southeast Asian earthquake, I'm Britt Plenett. Wherever the story is, we'll take you there. 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

0: Hi, I'm Diane Macedo. Today on ABC News Live First, President Trump's heading home from his high-stakes summit in China. What he and President Xi are saying about their second round of talks and what it could mean for the war with Iran. The wildfire danger across the country. Dozens of fires are prompting evacuations in several states. The latest on the firefight, plus the severe weather threat for millions in the heartland. And the race to contain the Hanta virus. The CDC says 41 people are now being monitored for the virus in the U.S. The latest on the outbreak as we hear from the only American cruise ship passenger who initially tested positive for the virus. And the major Supreme Court ruling about the abortion pill, what it means for mail orders of mifepristone and where the legal battle goes from here.
1: From ABC News, I'm Chuck Sievertson. The Beijing summit leaves questions and issues seemingly unresolved. President Trump told reporters this morning on Air Force One flying back from China about new trade deals, but Chinese officials confirmed nothing. Mr. Trump says he made no promises to President Xi about whether a major U.S. sale of weapons to Taiwan will go through.
2: He feels very strongly. I made no commitment either way. We'll see what happens.
3: Questions remain about what progress was made here. The president came to Beijing hoping to convince Xi to use his influence over Iran, one of China's closest allies, to open the Strait of Hormuz.
4: We did discuss Iran. We feel very similar in Iran. We want that to end.
3: But it's unclear if Xi agreed to pressure Iran.
1: Beijing, ABC's Mary Bruce. Sources tell ABC News President Trump might be preparing to drop a lawsuit he filed against the IRS. It was in relation to the 2019 leak of his tax returns. The proposed settlement would create a $1.7 billion fund for claims from January 6th rioters. ABC's Catherine Falders.
5: The settlement terms that we're told, you know, they're expected to prohibit Trump himself from directly receiving payments related to his legal claims. But entities associated with him are not explicitly barred from filing additional claims.
6: The House Judiciary Committee's top Democrat calls the idea a giant affront to the rule of law. In a statement, Jamie Raskin of Maryland says Trump has no authority to conjure up billion-dollar compensation schemes. Sources tell ABC News the fund would pay out claims to those who say they were unfairly targeted by the Biden administration.
1: ABC's Stephen Portnoy. Almost a third of the membership of the Congressional Black Caucus, 19 of 62 members, are at risk of losing their seats through the 2028 election cycle as Republicans in southern states where they control the legislature redraw congressional maps after the Supreme Court dealt a blow to the Voting Rights Act. You're listening to ABC News.
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1: Warnings to high schoolers and their parents after a senior game nearly ended with a shooting in Michigan. A teen holding a water gun that looked like a lot like a real weapon was face-to-face with a police officer, sprayed him before realizing he was a cop. From the officer's body camera.
9: Hey, what the f***, dude?
10: Sorry.
9: Get on the ground. Get on the ground. Get on the ground.
11: This could have been tragic. He had a millisecond to make a decision to shoot or not shoot, and he made the right decision.
1: Davison Township Police Chief Jay Rendon says the game is Water Wars or Senior Assassin. The two people aboard a small plane that crashed into a house in Akron, Ohio, were killed, police say. Colton Lodato was in the house with his wife and kids when the plane hit.
12: Just a loud bang, almost like a train, I guess is the best way I can describe it, kind of hit the house, and it just everything just shook. And I just ran upstairs, and I grabbed both my oldest and my youngest out of their crib and out of their bed and just ran outside with them.
1: Also being investigated, a medical transport plane crashed in the mountains of New Mexico, leaving 4 people dead and igniting a wildfire. Parents across the U.S. who are worried their kids are getting too much screen time in schools are lobbying educators to go back to pencils and paper. Hundreds signed a petition in Pennsylvania's Lower Merion School District near Philadelphia to allow parents to opt out of digital devices for their kids in schools. School board members say the technology is essential to the curriculum. Chuck Sievertson, ABC News.
10: Day. And this really sets the stage for both the fire weather and the severe weather that we're talking about across that region, really through the weekend and into next week. This is in Randall County, Texas, just one of the many fires that has begun this week. There are dozens of fires, especially when we look over to parts of northern Minnesota. They had dozens of fires just starting yesterday. And then down here for parts of Kansas, Oklahoma, Texas, New Mexico, most of those fires also began just yesterday as well. So of all these fires that are starting, that fire weather danger continues because they're still dealing with the dry wind across this area. The vegetation is very dry, easy to burn, of course, once these fires get started, and then can spread really quickly. So we're still seeing this today, especially in the Dakotas and down in parts of Texas and New Mexico, where we have the critical fire danger today there labeled in those that red, that pink, that salmon color. Otherwise, when we look today for the severe weather threat, this is day one of what could be 5-6 days in a row of severe weather in a lot of the same areas. We're watching for especially Iowa today for damaging winds and very large hail possible. Once we head into tomorrow and then into Sunday, this is Sunday here, we're really watching across the same areas, but the threat is going to increase. We're looking at from Kearney, Nebraska, up to Yankton, South Dakota, Sioux Falls as well. Even in this yellow, going all the way from Oklahoma City to Duluth, Minnesota, we're looking at damaging winds, large hail, and a few strong tornadoes are going to be possible here. Again, this is on your Sunday. And once we head into Monday, it's almost the same thing, but for an even wider area. So almost every single day between now and Monday, the threat not only strengthens, but it widens as well. So by Monday, starting a new work and school week from Green Bay all the way down to Wichita, even just north of Oklahoma City, we're now in a level 3 out of 5. This could actually go higher once we get closer. Of course, we're still multiple days away, but very strong tornadoes are going to be possible, plus very large hail and destructive wind too for a wide area, including many metropolitan areas there in the heartland, as we've been mentioning, Diane. And meanwhile, that heat will also continue to spread east. So heads up, places like New York City, you could be near 90 degrees on Tuesday next week. We're going to be in the 90s there by Sunday, and Raleigh too. And even Cleveland could be near a record around 90 degrees on Monday and Tuesday of next week. So the heat moves, but the severe weather is going to stay in the heartland, Diane.
0: All right, Kent and Jawecki, thank you.
10: You got it.
0: And the CDC says 41 people are now being monitored for hantavirus in the U.S. The agency says they span 12 states and include 25 people who were not on the cruise ship at the center of the outbreak. But the CDC says there are currently no known cases of hantavirus in the U.S. And now we're hearing from the only American cruise ship passenger to test positive. Victor Kendo's at the National Quarantine Unit in Omaha, Nebraska, where that passenger is being monitored. Hi, Victor.
13: Diane, the medical team here now suspects Dr. Stephen Kornfeld never had the virus in the first place. That is great news for everyone here as health officials across the country continue to monitor dozens of people.
14: This morning, at least 41 Americans in a dozen states being monitored for hantavirus, including 16 people who the CDC says were not on the cruise where the outbreak began, but may have been exposed during travel on flights. In Kansas, three of those transferred to the hospital for observation after officials say they had high-risk exposure to an infected person who was not on the ship while abroad. Now the medical director of Nebraska's biocontainment unit telling ABC News she doesn't believe that Dr. Stephen Kornfeld, the lone American known to test positive for hantavirus, ever had the virus despite testing positive with a sample taken while on the cruise ship.
15: The test could have been a false positive?
16: That's what I suspect, was that initial test was false positive.
14: Dr. Kornfeld, whose most recent test came back negative, was the acting doctor on the cruise ship when he came down with flu-like symptoms. He's now been moved from biocontainment into the quarantine unit, where he is weighing whether to quarantine the recommended 42 days in the unit or finish from home in Bend, Oregon.
17: I think everybody in this unit is sort of having that discussion with their own health system and with their family. Some will probably stay here the entire time. Some may ultimately go home.
14: The doctor reiterated if he were to go home, it would not be on a commercial aircraft.
17: Emotionally, I feel wonderful. It's nice to be negative for hantavirus.
13: Everyone here at the quarantine unit is symptom free. We have asked when this group might be able to leave and quarantine at home. We're told that decision is up to the CDC, who is encouraging them all to quarantine here for the entire 6-week period. Diane?
0: Victor Kendo, thank you. And sources say President Trump is poised to drop his IRS lawsuit in exchange for the creation of a nearly $2 billion fund. The sources tell ABC News the fund would compensate allies who claim they were targeted by the Biden Justice Department, including those charged in connection with the January 6th Capitol attack. But the proposed fund could face significant legal hurdles. Senior political correspondent Rachel Scott has those details.
18: This morning, a potentially unprecedented settlement between President Trump and the government he runs. Sources tell ABC News the president is expected to drop his $10 billion lawsuit against the IRS in exchange for potential financial compensation for allies that claim they were wrongfully targeted by the Biden administration. The deal, which sources caution is not finalized, would use taxpayer dollars to establish a $1.7 billion fund. Used to settle claims brought by anyone who alleges they were harmed by the Biden administration's so-called weaponization of the legal system. Sources say one group that would be eligible to tap into that are the nearly 1,600 people charged after the January 6th attack on the Capitol. This comes as President Trump is suing the Treasury Department and the IRS for $10 billion in damages over the leak of his tax returns during his first term in office. And after sources told ABC News he was pressing his Justice Department to pay roughly $230 million for the investigations he faced during the Biden administration.
19: It's interesting because I'm the one that makes the decision, right? And, you know, that decision would have to go across my desk. And it's awfully strange to make a decision where I'm paying myself.
18: According to sources, the commission that would oversee the fund would have total authority on who they hand the money out to, which could amount to an unparalleled use of taxpayer dollars with little oversight. Sources say the president would have the authority to remove members of the commission without cause, and that the commission would not be required to disclose how it runs or its decision-making process. The proposed fund, which could face legal hurdles, would draw its money from a Treasury Department judgment fund, a permanent bucket of federal dollars used to pay court judgments and settlements, sources said. The settlement terms are expected to bar the president from directly receiving payments related to the claims of his lawsuits, but it does not explicitly prohibit entities associated with him from doing so. And this morning, Democrats slamming the potential settlement. Senator Elizabeth Warren calling it an insane level of corruption and dubbing it a slush fund for Trump's handpicked stooges to hand money to January 6th insurrectionists and his political allies. And former FBI Director James Comey, who the DOJ indicted just last month and who the president has repeatedly directed his DOJ to go after, weighing in too.
20: So he's making sure that if you're part of Cosa Nostra, this thing of ours, you're on my team, I'll take care of you. I'll take care of you reducing your exposure. I'll get you free dough. That's a very dangerous message.
0: Rachel Scott, thank you. And Jerome Powell's role as Federal Reserve Chairman ends today. Powell faced a succession of crises in his eight-year tenure, including a global pandemic, the highest inflation in 40 years, and an unprecedented federal criminal investigation. Now President Trump's new pick, Kevin Warsh, is set to take over amid historic political tension over the central bank. Let's bring ABC's Elizabeth Shelsey for more on that. Hi, Elizabeth. So how will Powell's time at the Fed be remembered? And what are you watching for as Warsh takes over?
21: Diane, it's quite the list of what he faced that he in these past 8 years when you think about the challenges for the U.S. and global economy. And up until a couple of months ago, the legacy probably would have been guiding the U.S. through that time of, you know, decade high inflation and then achieving what many economists thought would not be possible, which was that soft landing in the economy, basically getting the economy back to a stable place without having the unemployment rate spike and inflation then go down. But what we've seen in the past few months is really what his legacy will be marked for in many ways is his decision to stand up to the politicization of the Fed and saying that this investigation into him and the Federal Reserve was motivated by politics, by the Trump administration putting pressure on them to not lower interest rates and really defending the importance of the central bank's independence. I had a chance to ask him about that a couple of times, and he said this is one of the most important things for the institution and for the economy, because without an independent central bank, you really don't have the bank making decisions, central bank making decisions that are best for American households. So that's certainly something that'll be remembered. And by the way, remember, he has said he will stay on as a governor at the Fed. So he'll still be serving on the Fed now, even as Kevin Warsh takes over. He said because he wants to do that until this investigation is fully and truly over. So that'll be something that we see Kevin Warsh now have Jerome Powell on the Fed board as he's making these decisions. And it is a very difficult time for Kevin Warsh to be taking over. We've been talking talking about inflation all week, Diane, and the fact that inflation is going up. That is not the environment in which normally you would see a central bank like the Fed cutting interest rates. But certainly that's something that President Trump has continued to say that he wants the Fed to do, Diane.
2: Elizabeth Chelsea, thank you. Meanwhile, the Long Island Railroad's facing a possible strike this weekend. It's the largest commuter rail line in the country. Now the commute for hundreds of thousands is in limbo after negotiations stalled last night. ABC's Stephanie Ramos has that story. Hi, Stephanie.
4: A 12-hour negotiating session between the NTA and Long Island Railroad unions ended late last night without a deal, leaving in place a potential strike for Saturday morning. Tomorrow morning's commute for hundreds of thousands of Long Islanders now hangs in the balance. The Long Island Railroad and unions representing roughly 3,500 workers are back at the bargaining table today, trying to avoid what could become the first LIRR strike in more than 30 years. If no deal is reached by midnight Saturday morning, train service across the entire railroad could shut down, impacting nearly 300,000 daily riders on North America's busiest commuter rail system. At the center of the dispute, pay increases. The MTA says it's offering raises of about 3%. Unions want closer to 5%, arguing workers need a contract that keeps pace with inflation. The MTA warns larger raises without changes to work rules could mean fare hikes, service cuts, or layoffs, a claim unions are calling fear-mongering. Meanwhile, contingency plans are already underway on Long Island, including shuttle bus service if those trains stop running, Diane.
2: All right, noted. Stephanie Ramos, thank you. Coming up, a family's escape after a plane crash into the water, a plane crashed into their home, rather, how they made it out alive, plus the video showing the moment it all went down.
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2: Welcome back to ABC News Live First. The family of a woman killed in a plane crash is being awarded nearly $50 million. A Chicago jury ruled Boeing must pay the 24-year-old's family $49.5 million for her experience on the flight and the family's loss and grief. All 157 people on board died when the jet crashed in Ethiopia in 2019. Investigators found the flight control system was faulty. Boeing says it's deeply sorry to all who lost loved ones. And two people are dead after a plane crashed into an Ohio home. Investigators say the family inside the home was able to get out uninjured. And now the homeowner who saved his family is sharing their story. ABC's Rhianna Nally has more.
23: This morning, new video capturing the moment a plane crashed into this home in Ohio, killing both people on board.
24: Oh, my God.
23: Flames erupting from the home, a wall of fire where the garage door once stood. The father inside fleeing the flames with his children in his arms.
25: When that boom hit, it literally shook the whole foundation of everywhere around here.
23: CJ Lodato was working inside his basement while his children napped upstairs when the plane suddenly crashed into his home.
12: Just a loud bang, almost like a train, I guess is the best way I can describe it, kind of hit the house and it just everything just shook.
23: Lodato immediately rushing upstairs, grabbing the children. You can see him running outside and across the lawn with them. Once they were safe, he went back into the inferno to get his dog.
12: The plane going in my garage and hitting my truck instead of, you know, to the right where I was in the basement or higher up where my kids were napping.
23: Lodato and his family escaping with no injuries, though his home was left gutted in the aftermath. The plane's tail still visible in the wreckage.
2: The identities of the people on board who died have not been released, and the Lodato family says the community has already stepped up to help, providing meals, helping them to figure out what's next. But they are thankful that they are okay, Diane.
21: Rhianna and Allie, thank you. And police chases are getting more scrutiny after a series of recent cases caught on camera. A chase in Arkansas resulted in a car getting flipped over with a child inside. Outside of Atlanta, a U-Haul weaved through traffic to get away from police. And now one major city is changing its policy. Rena Roy has that story.
23: This morning, the stunning end to a police chase in Arkansas. Troopers say they were trying to pull over a car going 80 miles an hour in a 55 zone. The trooper nudging the back of the car, the driver flipping over. Moments later, with the trooper's gun pointed at the car, this happens.
3: Get out of the car with your hands up. Put your hands up.
5: You got a toddler walking out of the back.
23: The trooper picking up and comforting the three-year-old before taking his mom into custody.
5: That was the stupidest thing I've ever seen. Could have killed your own child.
23: In Wisconsin, deputies in Fond du Lac County releasing this video of a car going airborne during a high-speed chase. They say the driver with a felony warrant had fled a traffic stop. And west of Atlanta, a U-Haul weaving through traffic during this chase earlier this month, nearly hitting several other vehicles. Police using a pit maneuver, the truck rolling onto its side in a church parking lot. Police chases like this have been under scrutiny in recent years for the danger they can pose to both suspects and bystanders. The San Francisco Chronicle reported between 2017 and 2022, more than 3,300 people in the U.S. were killed during police pursuits. More than 550 of them were bystanders. And investigators found most chases stemmed from traffic violations and other nonviolent crimes.
21: In New York, the NYPD recently banned high-speed chases for low-level offenses. Rena Roy, ABC News, New York.
2: Rena, thank you. Coming up, food banks are getting overwhelmed with rising demand, why an LA organization ran out of food at a recent event, and how they're trying to fill the need.
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2: Welcome back to ABC News Live First. Organizers of America's 250th birthday celebration say they're planning a record-breaking fireworks display. Planners say the D.C. show will last more than 30 minutes and use more than 810,000 fireworks. The goal is to break the fireworks show record set by the Philippines in 2016. Officials are also declaring the day a national special security event, allowing the Secret Service to lead security operations. And food banks across the country say they are overwhelmed amid rising grocery prices. Los Angeles Regional Food Bank organizers say a recent event had to be shut down early because supplies ran out. Now organizers say they're struggling to meet the daily food demand of families. President and CEO of the Los Angeles Regional Food Bank, Michael Flood's here for more on that story. Hi, Michael. So the lines at this event stretched around the block. How unusual is that?
0: Well, it reminds us of the pandemic at times having these large drive-through distributions. And then most recently, the federal government shutdown in the fourth quarter of 2025, where we saw these large lines of cars coming through some of these mobile distributions. Most of the food we distribute goes to other organizations like food pantries and meal programs. These mobile distributions are meant to try to take some of the pressure off that agency network. And what we experienced just this earlier this week was overwhelming demand.
2: How does the demand now compare to a year ago?
0: Well, in LA, of course, we had the wildfires in January 2025 that led to a huge spike in demand. And then as the year went on, of course, the federal government shutdown I referred to. So 2025 was a really challenging year here in Los Angeles County with overall demand. And we are hoping 2026, it would ease off some after that really incredible year, and it hasn't. And really what we're hearing from people who are coming through is primarily prices for food, prices for fuel. The general inflation situation is causing a lot of pressure on household budgets.
2: What are you hearing from the people at these events about what they're going through?
0: Just trying to balance those basic expenses, trying to keep that roof over their head. We also have, you know, in our area, very high cost of living when it comes to housing. So that already puts a lot of pressure on people's households. So, you know, families coming through with children, we're heading into the summer months where kids are going to be out of school. Kids rely heavily on school meals, which are extremely helpful. And then when you look at seniors living on a fixed income, Social Security perhaps only, it just puts a lot of just stress on their situation to try to meet their needs. And what we find is the food budget is just whatever is left over in the budget. And for many people, it's just not enough.
2: How are you preparing for future food distribution events, given the lines this past week?
0: So the food bank relies primarily on donated food coming in from private sources, retailers, manufacturers, farmers, many sources, and that continues to flow in. But we're looking for ways to, again, increase what's coming in. USDA is also an important source, U.S. Department of Agriculture. They play a role of identifying surplus food and getting it through food banks throughout the country. So looking, and then we augment by purchase. Purchase is probably our least preferred. It's our most expensive way to grow the food volume. But it's a combination of all those factors. And what we see is this happening, really reading reports, you know, elevated prices are going to be with us for quite some time. So we're preparing for not just the short term, but unfortunately for the long haul also.
2: So what's your biggest need right now?
0: The major inputs are food, funding, the volunteers. The volunteer program is very strong. So it's more on the financial and food part of it. Being a nonprofit, right, getting this food in and out. I'm at our City of Industry facility where food is coming in and out, serving our agency partners, going out through the community. So it is primarily the financial contributions to run the operation. And of course, from our many food partners, food is always needed.
2: President and CEO of Los Angeles Regional Food Bank, Michael Flood. We appreciate your time today, Michael. Thank you.
0: Thank you.
2: And thank you for watching. I'm Diane Macedo. The news never stops, and neither do we. We have a lot more news right after the break. Stay with us.

0: I'm Diane Macedo. Welcome back to ABC News Live First. President Trump says the U.S. and China agreed to fantastic trade deals during his two-day summit with Xi Jinping. The president says he and Xi both want the war with Iran to end. They don't want Iran to have a nuclear weapon and support. They both support reopening the Strait of Hormuz. But China says the war never should have happened, and it's not clear whether Xi has agreed to push Iran to reopen the strait. ABC's Lionel Moise has the latest.
1: Overnight, President Trump and Chinese President Xi Jinping meeting for the second and final day of their historic summit. Trump suggesting when it comes to the war in Iran, he and the Chinese leader are on the same page.
2: We feel very similar in Iran. We want that to end. We don't want them to have a nuclear weapon. We want the straits open. We're closing it now. They closed it, then we closed it on top of them. But we want the straits open. And we want them to get it ended because it's a crazy thing. They're a little bit crazy. And that's no good. Can't have it. They cannot have a nuclear weapon.
1: Earlier, Trump sitting down with Fox News.
3: China's support of Iran. How big a discussion was that today?
4: We discussed it. I mean, when you say support, they're not fighting a war with us or anything.
5: ABC News, I'm Chuck Sievertson. President Trump citing what he calls fantastic trade deals with China negotiated at the Beijing summit, but Chinese officials confirming nothing. The president's flying back home, telling reporters he made no promises to President Xi about whether a major U.S. sale of weapons to Taiwan will go through.
6: He feels very strongly. I made no commitment either way. We'll see what happens.
5: Sources tell ABC News, President Trump is expected to drop his lawsuit against the IRS in exchange for potential taxpayer-funded financial compensation for allies, including January 6th rioters he pardoned. An Iraqi national firebombed a Bank of New York Mellon in Amsterdam, tried to set off homemade bombs at the Bank of America in Paris, coordinated an attack against Jewish institutions in the U.S., and stabbed two people in London, all to stop the U.S. and Israel from waging war on Iran. That from a criminal complaint unsealed today in New York. The man has a hearing today. This is ABC News.
1: A glaring omission in the photos of yesterday's bilateral meeting. Not a single woman at the table. A Harvard economics professor saying a meeting of the two largest economies and not one woman at the table. We have somehow gravitated back to this idea that what matters is your network and not your capabilities. A handful of women did join Trump for his Beijing visit, including his daughter-in-law, Laura. Analysts say a key moment of the summit was China's warning to the U.S. about Taiwan, saying if the issue is handled improperly, it could lead to conflict. As for whether China pressures its ally Iran to reopen the Strait of Hormuz, many observers say China is in no rush to get involved.
0: Lionel Moise, thank you. And the U.S. is threatening military action in Cuba if the country doesn't make major reforms. Officials say CIA Director John Ratcliffe held a rare meeting in Havana yesterday. They say the talks focused on security, economic stability, as Cuba warns the island's energy grid is near collapse. Now the Trump administration's warning that talks will only continue if Cuba makes fundamental changes. ABC News' Matt Rivers is here for more on that. So, Matt, what's the latest on these talks? What's the goal here?
7: Well, so this was a surprise visit. We weren't expecting this. This was unannounced. It came out yesterday afternoon. Surprisingly, both the Cubans and the Americans publicly acknowledged this visit. It's the kind of visit you would think maybe it would be secret. CIA doesn't exactly have a great history in Cuba, obviously. And so this came out of nowhere. But basically, what we're hearing from a senior CIA official is that Ratcliffe went down there with a message that Cuba needs to stop being what they would call a national security threat. The U.S., especially under the Trump administration, has long accused Cuba of basically allowing China and Russia specifically of having unfettered access to the island. You can see some pictures there of Ratcliffe there in Havana, basically saying, you know, you can't have China and Russia running around on the island doing whatever they want, so we're not going to allow that. That's one of the things that President Trump has said can't continue to happen, or else there's going to be military action. For their part, the Cubans say they took the opportunity in this meeting to say they're not a threat, that they don't pose a national security threat to the United States, that they aren't doing the things that the Trump administration says they are doing. And so that's what both sides are saying came out of this meeting. The other thing is that Ratcliffe said he put the message out there saying if the Cuban government doesn't change, look what happened in Venezuela, that can happen here in Cuba too if they don't do what they want.
0: Matt, are the Cubans just saying, and you, I appreciate you might not have the answer yet, but no. Are the Cubans just saying we are not doing anything, or are they saying we are not allowing these adversaries the access that you think we are?
7: That's what they're saying. They're saying that the Chinese and the Russians, under Cuban sovereign law, are not doing the things that the United States says that they're doing. That's what they've been saying for a long time. Mm-hmm. But they've also said that for generations in the past, and we know that the Russian, you know, they were saying that even when the Soviet Union was still in power. So there's a long history of distrust between both of these countries. Mm-hmm. And, you know, as of now, they're both kind of talking past each other.
0: You just got back from Cuba last week. What are the people there saying about all of this?
7: People are nervous that military action is going to happen. And I think it's similar. It strikes me in the similar conversations I've had with Venezuelans before Maduro was taken out. You know, people will say, we don't necessarily like the government that's in charge, but we also don't necessarily want the United States to come in and fix it. So I think you can have both of those things be true at the same time. I don't think you're going to find a lot of Cubans, certainly I didn't, that like the current government, that think what's going on right now is okay. But to say, oh, well, because of that, I want the United States to send boots on the ground and take out the Castro family, I don't know that so many Cubans would go that far. Some certainly would, but I think the general opinion amongst Cubans there is they're nervous about what's going on, but they need this to be resolved because daily life in Cuba right now is just bad.
0: Well, I want to ask you about that because we keep hearing about blackouts. They say the energy grid is on the verge of collapse. Yeah. What is everyday life like there?
7: It's brutal. I mean, I think what ends up happening is that Cubans, ordinary Cubans, get caught up in this geopolitical struggle that's been going on for 70 years, basically, between the United States and Cuba. You see daily life there is so difficult, and I think it's been exacerbated by this oil embargo. The United States puts an oil embargo in place in February, basically choking the island of its supply of fuel that they can refine into diesel, into ordinary gasoline, and so that makes everything harder on the island. You know, the power grid can't run because it doesn't have enough fuel. You can't run cars. You know, a gallon of gasoline right now in Cuba costs $40 for a single gallon of gasoline. It's unsustainable. And so it makes life very, very difficult for ordinary Cubans. What the Trump administration says consistently is that it's the Cuban government's own fault. It's decades of mismanagement, of a lack of investment in infrastructure, of corruption that leads to all of these sorts of things happening. But what is also clear is that the oil embargo is having a major impact on the island's economy. And as this geopolitical struggle plays out, it is ordinary Cubans that get caught up in the middle of it.
0: All right, Matt Rivers, always great to have you. Thank you.
7: Thanks, Dan.
0: And ABC's national security and defense analyst Mick Mulroy is here for more. Mick, the president has threatened military action if Cuba doesn't make major reforms. Cuba, as you heard Matt say, says it poses no threat and it's not allowing the access that the U.S. is alleging. What would it take for Cuba to satisfy the president's demands?
8: So, Diana, it looks like it'd be the whole Castro family stepping down and allowing some kind of democratic election and move forward and get away from its past, because it was very closely linked to the Soviet Union and then Russia as their key ally. And that has been something that the United States has been concerned about for many, many decades. So I think that's what's likely to happen. And it looks like the president's basically looking at Venezuela as a model, because we're now hearing that Raul Castro may be indicted, just like Maduro was before the military operation that apprehended him.
0: What would a military operation in Cuba look like, and what role would the CIA play in that?
8: So reportedly, the CIA played a role in the Maduro apprehension by getting there on the ground and finding out where he was, where Maduro was and when he was going to be there, facilitating the JSOC operation that captured him. I think it would be something similar. I don't think we took look at a long-term occupation of the island. That would not be in our interest, certainly, and it was likely that it would turn into some kind of insurgency. So I think it would be a very limited, targeted operation to apprehend the Castro family, at least the parts that are involved in the leadership, and specifically Raul Castro, if he's indicted, and then hopefully see a transition to another democratically elected government. But we don't know what will come next. In Venezuela, we simply left Maduro's regime in place, but a complacent one with Delcy Rodriguez.
0: So, Mick, how do you see this playing out?
8: So I think once the indictment happens, I think they will be on heightened concern, because they'll be looking for military operations to take place. We should see some indication of that happening. Potentially the intelligence collection effort will go into hyperdrive. But it's clear that this isn't going to be as easy as the last one. That had the element of surprise. This I think would be telegraphed. It already is telegraphed that this might be the direction that the United States is going. So this would be more complicated in that regard. But I think that is where the U.S. would focus if they're going to take military action at all. But the other option is just to wait for this blockade to create such a situation that these individuals step down.
0: Meanwhile, President Trump says China's President Xi agrees that the Strait of Hormuz should remain open. What are you watching for on that front? Do you think Xi will actually take action on that?
8: So it's unclear that even if President Xi did request the Iranians to open the strait, whether they would. They are allies. China provides a lot of support to Iran. Iran sells a majority of its oil to China. But ultimately, Iran views the Strait of Hormuz as its only real leverage point. They can't actually fight the United States military. They're completely overmatched. So even with the pressure of President Xi, it's unlikely that Iran would do this. That might be why Iran has already started allowing Chinese-destined vessels through the Strait of Hormuz without the fee. They don't even want the pressure, and they're trying to cut that out at the pass, so to speak. So I don't think President Xi, even if he did get directly involved, would be able to be dispositive on the issue of whether Iran opens the strait.
0: All right, Mick Mulroy, always great to have your analysis. Thank you. And Ukraine's death toll is rising after a Russian missile strike on a Kyiv apartment building. Ukrainian officials say 24 people, including three children, are dead. Ukraine says it launched back firing drones inside Russia that killed at least three people and damaged key energy facilities. Moscow claims it shot down more than 350 of those drones. And abortion rights advocates are celebrating a Supreme Court decision on the abortion pill mifepristone. Louisiana and other states are suing the FDA over the agency's expanded access to the drug. Now the high court's allowing patients to get mifepristone through telehealth appointments and by mail while the legal challenge plays out. ABC's Elizabeth Shelsey has the details on that case. Hi, Elizabeth.
9: Hey, Diane. This Supreme Court ruling means the abortion pill will

0: via telemedicine while this legal challenge plays out. Justices Samuel Alito and Clarence Thomas dissented from the decision. Mifepristone was approved as safe and effective by the FDA back in 2000. It's used in about two-thirds of all abortions in the U.S., also commonly used in miscarriages. Since the Supreme Court overturned Roe v. Wade, we've seen 20 Republican-led states ban or severely limit abortion access. In Louisiana, which has a strict ban, is trying to further restrict access to the abortion pill by mail nationwide, saying that it is not safe to take outside of the supervision of a doctor. About one in four people who get an abortion today obtain the pill from telemedicine. So for now, the Supreme Court is preserving the status quo here, but this legal battle is not fully over yet. Diane.
1: Elizabeth Shelsey, thank you. A top spokesman for Health Secretary RFK Jr. is resigning over fruit-flavored vapes. Richard Danker says the FDA approved mango and blueberry e-cigarette products that could hook children on nicotine and create long-term health risks. In a resignation letter reviewed by ABC News, Danker accuses officials inside Kennedy's office of pushing for the approvals despite warnings about youth vaping. The FDA says the products were authorized for adults, and it's still cracking down on vapes marketed to minors. And U.S. Border Patrol Chief Michael Banks is stepping down after less than 2 years on the job. Banks helped lead the president's immigration crackdown, including mass deportations and border enforcement. Banks says he's stepping down to spend more time with his family after 37 years in border enforcement. And the race for California governor is in its final stages. Seven leading candidates faced off last night in the final debate before votes are counted. They debated housing affordability, public safety, climate change, and abortion, among other issues. So far, polling shows former Democratic Health Secretary Xavier Becerra is the favorite to replace Gavin Newsom as governor. The nonpartisan primary election is set for June 2nd. Coming up, math, reading, and AI. China and the U.S. are fighting it out to lead the world in artificial intelligence. Our Selena Wang takes us to the front lines in Beijing, where parents are hoping to win the race by sending their children to AI boot camps.
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9: Welcome back to ABC News Live. First, the Treasury Secretary says China and the U.S. are going to work together on AI safety. But while Washington debates the role of AI in American life, China's racing to incorporate it across society. Senior White House correspondent Selena Wang sat down with Chinese students embracing the new technology.
10: 3 years ago, private tutor Yuan Jiama started teaching kids how to use AI tools. Back then, she had to convince skeptical parents it was even worth their time. Today, she has a long waiting list. Ma says ChatGPT had just come out when she first started, and she knew it would dramatically transform education and help children. Her students aren't just learning about AI, they're already building with it, and some of them are already making money.
11: And here you can talk with your original character.
10: Candy Tang is 12 years old. She wants to one day be the CEO of her own gaming company. She's already built this app that lets people talk to virtual friends.
11: I'll tap hello here and then it will respond.
12: Tell me what she said.
11: It says, hello.
10: And she helped build this reservation system for a local swimming pool, and she developed this AI tool to connect people with doctors for Chinese medicine advice.
12: What kind of advantage do you feel like these extra classes give you in school and your daily life?
11: I have the ability to, if I have any problems, I can use AI to make an app to solve it.
12: Does your regular school teacher allow the students to use AI for homework?
11: They don't allow to do the homework, but they allow to use AI to check the homework.
10: 14-year-old Angela Wang has also built her own app.
13: This is me, and I was been bit by the zombie.
10: She asked her mom to sign her up for Ma's extra tutoring courses.
12: So you made an app to help yourself train for running a race. How does it work?
13: My app name is Zombie Run. When you don't run, the zombie will chase you.
12: You've grown up with so much AI in your life. You know, smart cities in China, facial recognition, you know, AI seems to be everywhere. Has that ever made you uncomfortable, or do you just see it as part of daily life?
13: I think that is my daily life, and I think AI goes in the city will be better.
14: Oh, is this our car?
10: These kids are growing up in a country where AI isn't just in the classroom, it's everywhere, as Beijing makes an aggressive push for AI adoption throughout the world's second biggest economy.
14: So I'm in the back of a cab in Beijing, no driver behind the wheel, just AI.
10: We take a driverless taxi and head to a local mall where shoppers can buy anything from AI companions to robotic dogs. The company behind these, Unitree, went viral for performing this synchronized martial arts during China Spring Festival. Now you can just walk in and buy one off the shelf.
12: Oh. So she said I could buy their robots today from the store.
10: And the price tag for the humanoid robot, starting at $13,500, the four-legged robot starts at $1,600.
14: Hi. Hello.
10: For diners who like their hot pot with a side of spectacle, restaurant chain Heidi Lau serves up more than noodles and broth. Now they've got singing and dancing robot performers.
14: He's doing the
4: doing a birthday dance.
15: I think overall China's attitude is AI is not only the next big thing, but it's already here.
10: Kyle Chan is an expert on China's technology development with the Brookings Institution in Washington.
12: Is there any application in which AI is being used in China in people's day-to-day lives that maybe is unexpected and not being used here?
15: I think already we're seeing a lot of these AI agents in China being integrated into services like food delivery or buying tickets or making travel plans. It's taking off more in China, and that partly reflects, I think, Chinese consumer attitudes towards new technology, but also Chinese tech companies and their willingness to maybe take more risks and experiment.
10: Back in Beijing, data scientist Juncheng Feng also tutors students in AI, and he's clear-eyed about the risks.
12: Do you think there are any risks to children learning about AI when they're too young?
16: Oh, sure. I think definitely you have the risk of them relying on AI too much and using AI indiscretion. It's not like they are not going to use AI anyhow. If we don't teach them how to use correctly, they are just going to do whatever they want, and they're not going to be pretty.
10: In China, the question isn't whether children should learn AI, it's how fast. For kids like Candy, the answer is simple.
12: AI is developing so quickly. Does any part of AI scare you?
11: AI never scare me because I think AI is a tool. If I use AI, then I will be the scary person.
9: Coming up, it's time for the latest stop in our series, 50 States in 50 Weeks. Will Gans takes us to the Gem State to learn about its rich history and resources.
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9: Welcome back to ABC News Live. First, it's time for the latest stop in our series, 50 States in 50 Weeks. The Gem State is known for its diverse natural resources, including a variety of rare and precious stones. It also has miles of roaring rivers, and it's dubbed the Spud State because it's where about a third of our country's potatoes are grown. ABC's Will Gans has more from Boise, Idaho.
18: For the lucky folks who live here, there's no place like Idaho. A paradise for adventurers. The state boasts more miles of white water than anywhere else in the continental U.S. And for skiers...
19: At Sun Valley, Idaho, a skier learns to ski a mountain. A big mountain.
18: There's no vacation spot with a richer legacy than Sun Valley, regarded as North America's first destination ski resort, and where the world's first chairlifts were installed. And what's grander than the Grand Canyon? Hell's Canyon, the deepest river-carved gorge in the country. Joining the Union on July 3rd, 1890 as the 43rd state, Idaho claims the only state seal designed by a woman.
20: Shine bright like a diamond.
18: A place that shines bright, literally. Officially known as the Gem State, where 72 types of precious and semi-precious stones can be found, including the extremely rare star garnet.
21: I now have
4: 400 healthy potato plants.
18: They're real and they're spud-tacular. Nearly one-third of the USA's potatoes are grown in Idaho, a beloved starch that's even inspired a famous Boise dessert.
21: This baked potato is best served ice cold, because it's actually not a baked potato at all. It's ice cream.
18: The ice cream potato, a real masterpiece, created at Westside Drive-In. It's no wonder the state's capital ushers in the new year by dropping a giant... You guessed it, potato.
22: And we may have an Idahoan to thank for the fact that we are live on television at all right now, Diane. Philo T. Farnsworth developed the first prototypes of the electric-powered TV on a farm in Rigby, Idaho, which is about 4 hours from here. So... thank you, Idaho, I guess. Diane?
9: Looks like a lot of fun. Well, Gans, thank you. And thank you for watching. I'm Diane Macedo. The news never stops, and neither do we. We have a lot more news right after the break. Stay with us.

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17: Hi, I'm Diane Macedo. Today on ABC News Live, first, the wildfire danger across the country. Dozens of fires are prompting evacuations in several states. The latest on the firefight, plus the severe weather threat for millions in the heartland. President Trump's heading home from his high-stakes summit in China. What he and President Xi are saying about their second round of talks and what it could mean for the war with Iran. The race to contain the Hanta virus. The CDC says 41 people are now being monitored for the virus in the U.S. The latest on the outbreak as we hear from the only American cruise ship passenger who initially tested positive for the virus. But first, the Great Plains are in for severe storms and new wildfires. Dozens of fires have already broken out from Minnesota to Texas to New Mexico. Meanwhile, a multi-day...
18: From ABC News, I'm Chuck Sievertson. Questions remain as President Trump flies back home from the Beijing summit. He's touting what he calls fantastic trade deals, but Chinese officials confirming nothing. ABC's Mary Bruce in the Chinese capital.
19: The president came to Beijing hoping to convince Xi to use his influence over Iran, one of China's closest allies, to open the Strait of Hormuz.
20: We did discuss Iran. We feel very similar to Iran.
19: But it's unclear if Xi agreed to pressure Iran.
21: They are allies. China provides a lot of support to Iran. Iran sells a majority of its oil to China. But ultimately, Iran views the Strait of Hormuz as its only real leverage point. They can't actually fight the United States military. They're completely overmatched. So even with the pressure of President Xi, it's unlikely that Iran would do this.
18: ABC News contributor, former Pentagon official Mick Mulroy. President Trump on social media announcing the location of his proposed National Garden of American Heroes in West Potomac Park. Sources tell ABC News President Trump is expected to drop his lawsuit against the IRS in exchange for potential taxpayer-funded financial comp for allies, including January 6th rioters he pardoned. ABC's Rachel Scott.
22: The proposed fund, which could face legal hurdles, would draw its money from a Treasury Department judgment fund, a permanent bucket of federal dollars used to pay court judgments and settlements, sources said. The settlement terms are expected to bar the president from directly receiving payments related to the claims of his lawsuits, but it does not explicitly prohibit entities associated with him from doing so.
18: An Iraqi national firebombed a bank in Amsterdam, tried to set off homemade bombs at a bank in Paris, coordinated an attack against Jewish institutions in the U.S., and stabbed two people in London, all to stop the U.S. and Israel from waging war in Iran. That in a criminal complaint unsealed today in New York, the man has a hearing today. You're listening to ABC News.
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18: This deadly crash is being investigated. ABC's Trevor Ault.
10: A medical transport plane crashed in the mountains of New Mexico, leaving 4 people dead and igniting a wildfire. Authorities say the small propeller plane took off from Roswell, carrying 4 crew members and medical personnel around midnight. It lost communications, vanishing from radar, then crashed.
18: 2 people are dead after their small plane crashed into a home in Akron, Ohio. A father, mother, and 2 kids inside the house were able to make it out safely. Breastfeeding for any length of time may protect mothers from developing anxiety and depression for up to 10 years. That's according to a new study in Ireland, says ABC's Melissa Don.
23: Furthermore, each week of exclusive breastfeeding reduced the odds of developing those mental health issues by 2%. Though breastfeeding can be both physically and emotionally taxing, the results support how beneficial it can be for a mother's emotional well-being.
18: Data shows breastfeeding also lowers a mother's risk of breast and ovarian cancers. Finding high death rates and disturbing conditions, an undercover investigation into Romania's publicly funded shelters for stray dogs carried out by the International Animal Welfare Organization, Four Paws. No comment so far from Romania's National Veterinary Agency. Britain's Duke and Duchess of Sussex, Harry and Meghan, are making for Netflix a war film based on an Afghanistan memoir by Major Adam Jowett, who led the unit. Chuck Sievertson, ABC News.
24: In Iran, something he's trying to bring to an end. Of course, there's the fragile deal going on between Israel and Gaza. So again, hinting that as someone who ran as the president of peace, someone who would restore world order, clearly someone that doesn't want to get into another conflict in yet another region of the world, Diane.
25: The war with Iran, trade, artificial intelligence, these are also big topics in the summit. So what's the latest on those issues?
24: Well, we know that President Trump brought along with him on this trip about a dozen CEOs from major American tech and finance companies, one of them being the CEO of NVIDIA. That is, of course, the dominant chip maker in the world. There have been previous discussions about NVIDIA selling those chips to China. We know that NVIDIA said that sort of a lesser version of the chip had been previously approved for China, something that critics said would give China a leg up in this sort of global AI race. And we haven't really heard much if there was any sort of agreement made between the United States and China as it has to do with AI at all, or as it has to do with NVIDIA specifically. We actually haven't heard, Diane, much about specific deals at all that came out of this trip. So again, potentially President Trump could be announcing some more when he gets back, whether it has to do with trade, China purchasing more agricultural products, like you said, AI. Again, we just haven't heard those specifics yet, if there was any deal.
26: Olivia Rubin at the White House, thank you.
25: And former U.S. Ambassador to China under President Biden, Nicholas Burns, is here for more. Ambassador Burns, thanks for coming on. What's your reaction to President Trump not saying whether he'll approve a new arms sales to Taiwan and brushing off those Reagan-era assurances that the U.S. won't consult with China on that?
27: Well, I think this is now the most important issue coming out of the Beijing summit. U.S. law, the Taiwan Relations Act, mandates that the United States provide Taiwan with defensive weapons. Every president since President Nixon has honored that. President Carter, excuse me, has honored that. And so it's U.S. law. You can't get around it. And I do think that one of the most interesting parts of this summit was when President Xi Jinping effectively fired a shot across the U.S. bow by saying that if we crossed Chinese red lines on Taiwan, there could be a conflict. That's a statement meant to intimidate us. And no American president since President Carter has negotiated arms sales to Taiwan through the government in Beijing. And so I think right now President Trump has to approve this arms sale package. It's the best way to prevent a war, by the way, by stiffening Taiwan's defense.
25: She referred to a political theory that a dominant power's fear of a rising power could lead to war. He was referring to China and the U.S. there. Now President Trump says she was referring to the U.S. declining under former President Biden. Having worked under President Biden, what's your response to that?
27: Well, I've worked for both Republican and Democratic administrations as a career U.S. Foreign Service officer, and President Xi did not refer to President Biden at all. The Chinese have been saying for a good 10 years now, the East is rising, the West is falling. President Xi has said that about every American administration from President Obama on that he's dealt with. They believe incorrectly that authoritarianism, their model of government, is on the ascendancy and that democracy, particularly American democracy, is declining. Now, you can argue the merits of that, but I always defended the United States when the Chinese said this to me. It certainly was not a reference to President Biden. It was a reference to the United States, the red-blue divide, the dysfunctional Congress, etc., but not a comment about our partisan politics.
25: It's not clear whether she has agreed to push Iran to reopen the Strait of Hormuz, but President Trump says he did offer to help and that China will not give Iran military equipment. Do you see China playing a role in actually resolving that conflict?
27: I think President Trump was right to press this issue. China has a lot of leverage on Iran. China wants the strait to open. It does not want Iran to be the toll keeper in that strait. And so now it's time for China to use that leverage. Whether they will or not, I'm just not sure, because the Chinese live in the authoritarian world. Their friends are North Korea, especially Russia, but also Iran. If they were to, in effect, disavow Iran or force Iran into a bad, from an Iranian perspective, a poor ceasefire deal, I think it might hurt President Trump's credibility in the circles that he travels in. So it is one thing to say that the strait should be open. That's the Chinese position. That Iran should not have a nuclear weapon. That's been the Chinese position for 20 years. I'm glad they've made that promise. Let's see if they can meet that commitment. They often promise and often don't deliver.
25: Critics are pointing out that not a single woman was at the table for the bilateral meeting. What do you make of that?
27: I was struck by it. It's so 1960s or 1970s. When we were sitting around the table with President Biden and President Xi, Secretary Janet Yellen, Secretary Gina Raimondo, Sarah Barron, who is the chief China specialist at the National Security Council, all around the table. In the modern world, in the United States, women not being at this table, I thought it was a really poor picture. I'm father of three daughters, and a lot of people are sensitive to this. And, I think the United States has an obligation, really, to model the way our society works now. And women are leading in so many roles. It was a really stunning photo.
25: China says Trump and Xi agreed on a new vision of constructive strategic stability. What do you think that means moving forward?
27: I think it's a Chinese attempt essentially to say, hey, we have an agreement, the two of us. We're going to be strategically committed to each other, and there are certain things we won't do. And this is a trap for the United States. The Chinese have tried this before, which is why previous administrations haven't agreed to it. If we do anything, we, the United States, that displeases China, they'll say, you're violating our strategic pact on stability, so you can't sell those arms to Taiwan. You can't criticize us that Jimmy Lai is in prison unjustly in Hong Kong, etc. And so it was good to see he did not repeat this formulation. It's a Chinese idea. I hope it won't go forward.
25: Ambassador Nicholas Burns, we appreciate your time today. Thank you.
27: Diane, thank you.
25: And the CDC says 41 people are now being monitored for hantavirus in the U.S. The agency says they span 12 states and include 25 people who were not on the cruise ship at the center of the outbreak. But the agency says there are currently no known cases of hantavirus in the U.S. And now we're hearing from the only American cruise ship passenger who initially tested positive. Victor Kendo's at the National Quarantine Unit in Omaha, Nebraska, where that passenger is being monitored. Hi, Victor.
1: Diane, the medical team here now suspects Dr. Stephen Kornfeld never had the virus in the first place. That is great news for everyone here as health officials across the country continue to monitor dozens of people.
2: This morning, at least 41 Americans in a dozen states being monitored for hantavirus, including 16 people who the CDC says were not on the cruise where the outbreak began, but may have been exposed during travel on flights. In Kansas, three of those transferred to the hospital for observation after officials say they had high-risk exposure to an infected person who was not on the ship while abroad. Now the medical director of Nebraska's biocontainment unit telling ABC News she doesn't believe that Dr. Stephen Kornfeld, the lone American known to test positive for hantavirus, ever had the virus despite testing positive with a sample taken while on the cruise ship.
4: The test could have been a false positive?
5: That's what I suspect, was that initial test was false positive.
2: Dr. Kornfeld, whose most recent test came back negative, was the acting doctor on the cruise ship when he came down with flu-like symptoms. He's now been moved from biocontainment into the quarantine unit, where he is weighing whether to quarantine the recommended 42 days in the unit or finish from home in Bend, Oregon.
6: I think everybody in this unit is sort of having that discussion with their own health system and with their family. Some will probably stay here the entire time. Some may ultimately go home.
2: The doctor reiterated if he were to go home, it would not be on a commercial aircraft.
6: Emotionally.
1: Everyone here at the quarantine unit is symptom free. We have asked when this group might be able to leave and quarantine at home. We're told that decision is up to the CDC, who is encouraging them all to quarantine here for the entire 6-week period. Diane?
25: Victor Kendo, thank you. And FBI Director Kash Patel is under scrutiny for an alleged VIP snorkeling trip while on duty. The Associated Press reports Patel took a rare snorkeling tour of Pearl Harbor during an official trip to Hawaii last summer. It's the latest in a series of allegations of Patel blurring personal and professional activities. Now the FBI is responding to the report and defending his actions. Chief Justice Correspondent Pierre Thomas has that story. Hi, Pierre.
7: This morning, FBI Director Kash Patel is battling a new controversy after a visit to one of the most hallowed places in America. The Associated Press reporting that while on an official visit to Hawaii last summer, Patel took a rare VIP snorkeling tour of Pearl Harbor. The Navy arranging for him to swim near the wreckage of the USS Arizona, where 900 sailors and Marines perished in the Japanese bombing in December of 1941. The snorkeling expedition was not on Patel's public schedule, but this morning the Navy confirming that it took place and that Patel's group was briefed not to touch, come in contact with the USS Arizona in any way while they were swimming nearby. In rare instances, the Park Service and Navy have arranged for similar excursions for other VIPs. But this episode highlights growing concerns among critics about whether Patel is using his public office to score personal perks. During the Olympics, he was seen on camera pounding beers with the U.S. men's hockey team as they celebrated their gold medal. Patel insisted he was in Milan on unrelated official business. Earlier this week, he was grilled by Senate Democrats about reports in The Atlantic, who he's now suing, after it reported on alleged bouts of excessive drinking and that he's produced personalized bottles of bourbon. Patel flatly denies allegations of overdrinking, and a bureau spokesman says gifts have been a tradition.
25: Pierre Thomas, thank you. Meanwhile, the Long Island Railroad is facing a possible strike this weekend. It's the largest commuter rail in the country. Now the commute for hundreds of thousands is in limbo after negotiations stalled last night. ABC's Stephanie Ramos has that story. Hi, Stephanie.
8: A 12-hour negotiating session between the NTA and Long Island Railroad unions ended late last night without a deal, leaving in place a potential strike for Saturday morning. Tomorrow morning's commute for hundreds of thousands of Long Islanders now hangs in the balance. The Long Island Railroad and unions representing roughly 3,500 workers are back at the bargaining table today, trying to avoid what could become the first LIRR strike in more than 30 years. If no deal is reached by midnight Saturday morning, Train service across the entire railroad could shut down, impacting nearly 300,000 daily riders on North America's busiest commuter rail system. At the center of the dispute, pay increases. The MTA says it's offering raises of about 3%. Unions want closer to 5%, arguing workers need a contract that keeps pace with inflation. The MTA warns larger raises without changes to work rules could mean fare hikes, service cuts, or layoffs, a claim unions are calling fear-mongering. Meanwhile, contingency plans are already underway on Long Island, including shuttle bus service if those trains stop running, Diane.
25: Stephanie Ramos, thank you. Coming up, the high school prank that almost ended in tragedy, why police departments around the country are warning about a popular game. Also ahead, new details on the plane crash off the Florida coast. What are survivors now saying about the moments after the crash and how all 11 people made it out alive?
9: TuneIn's How To. A brief look at all the special functions and things you might not know we have.
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25: Welcome back to ABC News Live. First, a close encounter between a California toddler and a bobcat is going viral. The mom captured this moment at their home in Upper Waterman Canyon. Now, bobcats usually run from humans, but this cat, clearly not so shy. And officials are warning teens about the viral nationwide Water Wars game after a dangerous senior prank. Police body camera video shows an officer responding to a 911 call when a high school student jumps out and sprays him with a squirt gun. Now, police say the close call almost got the teen killed. The game's prompting school lockdowns, and one teen's even facing a felony charge. ABC News' Aaron Katursky has more.
12: This is the moment a police officer in Davison Township, Michigan, near Flint, steps out of his patrol car to investigate what he thinks is a burglary in progress as the officer shines his flashlight on a car.
13: Hey, what the f***, dude?
12: He's ambushed with a squirt gun.
13: Get on the ground. Get on the ground. Get on the ground.
12: In a split second, the officer holds his fire.
14: He was ambushed by a kid with a water gun.
13: I'm looking for people stealing cars. Oh, my God. How sorry I am.
12: Have another look at how close this came to a different outcome.
14: This could have been tragic. He had a millisecond to make a decision to shoot or not shoot, and he made the right decision. And that right there just reverts back to training.
12: The high school student was not targeting the officer. He was playing a game inspired by TikTok called Water Wars or Senior Assassin. It's a prank to eliminate your classmates by squirting them with water. The problem is water guns can be mistaken for real guns, and police departments across the country are raising alarms.
15: I hate to say it, but it's not acceptable. You know, you can't have kids running around with guns that look like guns.
12: Police are urging parents to speak with their teens about the game's potential dangers. Back in Michigan, Davison Community Schools said, "We are very concerned that someone is going to get seriously hurt or worse as seniors engage in the game of Water Wars," adding, "We are strongly encouraging students to simply stop playing this game before a seemingly harmless senior prank ends up with tragic results." In some communities, Diane, Water Wars has prompted school lockdowns. Northwest Indiana, an 18-year-old fell from a moving vehicle while playing the game. And elsewhere in Indiana, a teen is facing a felony charge of intimidation after police said he was playing with a toy gun. Diane?
25: Katursky, thank you. And a Florida plane crash survivor speaking out after being stuck on a raft in the middle of the ocean. All 11 people survived when the plane went down about 50 miles off Florida's coast. ABC's Rena Roy has more on what happened right after the crash.
16: One of the 11 people who survived a plane crash this week, 50 miles off the coast of Florida, is speaking out.
17: We thought we were gonna live.
16: Olympia Auden was on the small plane flying between islands in the Bahamas when there was an engine failure. The pilot then making a controlled crash into the Atlantic, a move now being hailed as miraculous.
28: It's very rare that we have survivors in an incident like this.
16: The pilot saying, "Once we hit the water, I think my first thought was, we didn't die. We didn't die. Let's get out." The survivor is alive, but now stuck on a raft in the middle of the ocean in stormy seas, not knowing if help was coming.
17: All I see was more
0: dark water around us. And my niece, she was on the wing. And she told me, she said, Annie, she said, swim. I said, I can't swim.
16: The pilot had managed to send a distress signal, and an Air Force Reserve crew, which just happened to be in the area, was alerted and came to their rescue.
3: Because if it wasn't for them, we probably would have still been over there right now, still floating somewhere.
16: They were low on fuel, but made it back to land. The survivors suffered some broken bones and cuts, but they're okay. Auden says in those moments facing so much uncertainty, she relied on her faith.
3: The best thing to do is pray.
25: She says the pilot is a hero. Rena Roy, ABC News, New York. Rena, thank you. Coming up, GMA Lifestyle contributor Laura Bergamotto joins us for The Right Stuff. We have some of her favorite vacuums for spring cleaning when we come back.
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25: Welcome back to ABC News Live. It's time for The Right Stuff with our friend GMA Lifestyle contributor, Lori Bergamotto. So every Friday, Lori brings us some of her favorite products. And this week, she has some of the best vacuums for your spring cleaning needs. And you can shop these products and everything Lori shared on Good Morning America by just scanning that QR code in the bottom left corner of your screen. So, Lori, walk me through. I love a robot vac.
21: Do you? What makes this one so special? I also love a RoboVac. Okay, so this one is from Roborock. Now, this is one of their latest models, and a lot of the technology has really gotten so much better. So if you are a person who's like, I tried that 10 years ago, it's not working for me.
25: Yeah.
21: Try again.
25: By the way, that's me.
21: Really?
25: Yes.
21: Okay. So you need to try again because the technology has really caught up to where what you expect from a RoboVac. So this one from Roborock is really great because you can just kind of, you can remote control it essentially from your phone. And one of the things that I did not like about my old one from yesteryear was that it would get stuck all the time because it would go to places that I didn't want it to go.
25: Yeah. Sometimes the mess is here and it's like, okay, so.
21: It's like, let me get your child's clean sneakers, wrap the shoelace around, and then you're like, well, now.
25: Yeah, please stop eating my sock and go clean the crumbs.
21: Exactly. This one will not disappoint. You can program where it should go, where it should not go. You can do everything from your phone. It self-empties into this canister. So you don't that was the other thing. You're constantly having to empty all the debris out. It goes in here. It can hold a lot. You do it once, and then
25: you're
21: done.
25: And it's so much easier to empty this than
21: to do with
25: that.
21: And it looks so much nicer than a lot of the other ones. So check out Roborock from Amazon. You won't be disappointed.
25: Okay. If we want to do it the old-fashioned way.
21: Exactly. Now, Diane, this one, so the Roborock is expensive. It's around $300, but well worth it. This one is under $50. We found it at Walmart. Do you want me to show you and you can get started?
25: Yeah.
21: That pedal right there, the interior pedal.
25: Oh, I
21: see.
25: One. Okay.
21: Yep. Press that.
25: There we go.
21: Okay, so I'm going to talk while you vacuum. This costs less than...
25: That's good.
21: It's really good. And it costs less than a piece of dinner for a family of four. Like,
25: really?
21: That's incredible. And it's from Eureka, so it's from a brand that we know really well. We found it at Walmart. It can hold so much.
4: This is really good.
21: It's really good. I also love...
4: It got all of that.
21: In one fell swoop.
4: Yeah, I just did one pass the first time and that entire lane was perfectly clear.
21: Yeah, Eureka's, the upright's incredible. You can also do lift up function, take it with you. It really, for the price, you guys, it is incredible.
4: And the hose is attached, so you don't need to be adding.
21: Exactly. Okay. That. But this one, you guys, next level.
4: I love a stick back.
21: Okay. So this one is from Shark. Can I show you the really cool, you can put it on if you want. That's the button that puts it on. Okay. So this is the power detect speed. Go ahead and get that up. Go ahead. But now I'm going to show you what it does. That's so cool. But let's say this happened under your couch. You guys, look at how exciting that is. It gets under the bed.
4: And then you just click it right back up again.
21: Exactly.
4: That's it. It's done.
21: And then when you dock it, so go ahead and shut that. When you dock it, this bin here can hold up to 45 days of debris. There's so many cool things it does. It is so worth the price.
4: Good.
21: We found it on Amazon. That is from Shark.
4: Lori, thank you. Yeah. And to shop these products and more of the right stuff, scan that QR code bottom left corner of your screen. And for your weekly roundup of the best lifestyle content from Lori and GMA, catch GMA Life weekends right here on ABC News Live and streaming on Hulu. I'm Diane Macedo. The news never stops, and neither do we. We have more news for you right after this.

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3: Hi, I'm Diane Macedo. Today on ABC News Live, first, the wildfire danger across the country. Dozens of fires are prompting evacuations in several states. The latest on the firefight, plus the severe weather threat for millions in the heartland. President Trump's heading home from his high-stakes summit in China. What he and President Xi are saying about their second round of talks and what it could mean for the war with Iran. The race to contain the Hanta virus. The CDC says 41 people are now being monitored for the virus in the U.S. The latest on the outbreak as we hear from the only American cruise ship passenger who initially tested positive for the virus. But first, the Great Plains are in for severe storms and new wildfires. Dozens of fires have already broken out from Minnesota to Texas to New Mexico. Meanwhile, a multi-day severe weather outbreak is kicking off in the heartland today. Meteorologist Ken Jawecki is tracking all that for us. Ken, what are you seeing so far?
4: Well, really, we're watching for especially these wildfires across a lot of the plains from the north all the way down to the south in the central United States. This is one from Randall County, Texas. This one grew rapidly. There are multiple fires that grew yesterday, especially kind of right on that border of New Mexico and the Texas Panhandle. Some grew 10,000, 20,000 plus acres within just 12 hours. So that's again how
5: ABC News. I'm Chuck Severson. As President Trump flies back from the China summit, no deal that would lower gasoline prices. ABC's Mary Bruce in the Chinese capital.
6: The president came to Beijing hoping to convince Xi to use his influence over Iran, one of China's closest allies, to open the Strait of Hormuz.
7: We did discuss Iran. We feel very similar to Iran.
6: But it's unclear if Xi agreed to pressure Iran.
5: President Trump touting trade deals, but Chinese officials confirming nothing. Sources tell ABC News President Trump expected to drop his lawsuit against the IRS in exchange for potential taxpayer-funded financial comp for allies, including January 6th rioters he pardoned. ABC's Rachel Scott.
8: The settlement terms are expected to bar the president from directly receiving payments related to the claims of his lawsuits. But it does not explicitly prohibit entities associated with him from doing so.
5: Wall Street joining a worldwide drop for stocks. This is ABC News.
4: Stronger tornadoes are going to be possible on Sunday. And then on Monday, we're really going to open this up to a much wider area. And by the time we get to Monday, so stay with us over the weekend. Make sure you're paying attention if you live in these areas, because this could go up to a level 4 out of 5 potentially. We're talking about the chance for not only a severe weather outbreak, but we could have multiple tornadoes here. Multiple of them could be strong as well. And this is for a wide area from Kansas and Oklahoma all the way up through much of Wisconsin, too, and including Green Bay. But still, this entire area from Michigan down to Texas really needs to be on alert Monday. Even on Tuesday, we're still talking about storms in that area, Diane. So we're really watching that threat, that multi-day severe weather outbreak. We also have a lot of record temperatures that are going to be in this area through this period, too. That's what's helping to fuel these storms. Records with highs in the 90s, 96 in Omaha possible today. Middle 90s this time of the year, certainly not normal. And then we're looking at that heat spreading to the east. While the storms will mostly stay over there in the heartland, the east will get here. So an early heads up to the East Coast next week, Diane. Looking at temperatures around 90 for a lot of the East Coast by Monday and Tuesday.
3: All right, Ken Jawecki, thank you.
4: You got it.
3: President Trump won't say whether he'll approve new arms sales to Taiwan. In their Beijing summit, China's President Xi warned that the U.S. and China could clash if Taiwan wasn't handled properly. Now Trump is brushing off previous assurances that the U.S. would not consult with China about those arms sales. Trump also says Xi asked if the U.S. would defend Taiwan if China were to attack, and that he told Xi he doesn't talk about that. ABC's Olivia Rubin's at the White House with more. Hi, Olivia. How big of a shift in policy would it be if President Trump doesn't approve these arms sales?
9: Well, it would be notable, Diane, especially given it comes after this meeting with Xi. If President Trump comes back and says he's not going to approve those arms sales, the question is going to be, what did Xi say? Was he able to convince him to do such? So it's going to be notable regardless. But he did answer this question on his way back from China when he was traveling on Air Force One. Take a listen to what he said.
10: I'll make a determination over the next fairly short period.
11: You're not necessarily going to go ahead. It was your proposal.
10: I'm going to make a determination. I'm going to see. I have to speak to the person that right now is, you know who he is, that's running Taiwan. I didn't say anything about it, but certainly, you brought that up. You talked about that to me, obviously. So what am I going to do? Say I don't want to talk to you about it? Because I have an agreement that was signed in 1982. The last thing we need right now is a war that's 9,500 miles away.
9: Two really critical statements right there. The first thing he said, which is that he has to make a determination. That's sort of a classic President Trump phrase that we hear from him often on these issues. So no determination yet, but we'll see what comes of it. But then at the end there, Diane, you heard him say the last thing we need is a war 9,000 miles away. President Trump clearly aware of sort of the tension around the globe right now. You have the war in Iran, something he's trying to bring to an end. Of course, there's the fragile deal going on between Israel and Gaza. So again, hinting that as someone who ran as the president of peace, someone who would restore world order, clearly someone that doesn't want to get into another conflict in yet another region of the world, Diane.
3: The war with Iran, trade, artificial intelligence, these are also big topics in the summit. So what's the latest on those issues?
9: Well, we know that President Trump brought along with him on this trip about a dozen CEOs from major American tech and finance companies, one of them being the CEO of NVIDIA. That is, of course, the dominant chip maker in the world. There have been previous discussions about NVIDIA selling those chips to China. We know that NVIDIA said that sort of a lesser version of the chip had been previously approved for China, something that critics said would give China a leg up in this sort of global AI race. And we haven't really heard much if there was any sort of agreement made between the United States and China as it has to do with AI at all, or as it has to do with NVIDIA specifically. We actually haven't heard, Diane, much about specific deals at all that came out of this trip. So again, potentially President Trump could be announcing some more when he gets back, whether it has to do with trade, China purchasing more agricultural products, like you said, AI. Again, we just haven't heard those specifics yet, if there was any deal.
11: Olivia Rubin at the White House, thank you.
3: And former U.S. Ambassador to China under President Biden, Nicholas Burns, is here for more. Ambassador Burns, thanks for coming on. What's your reaction to President Trump not saying whether he'll approve a new arms sales to Taiwan and brushing off those Reagan-era assurances that the U.S. won't consult with China on that?
12: Well, I think this is now the most important issue coming out of the Beijing summit. U.S. law, the Taiwan Relations Act, mandates that the United States provide Taiwan with defensive weapons. Every president since President Nixon has honored that. President Carter, has honored that. And so it's U.S. law. You can't get around it. And I do think that one of the most interesting parts of this summit was when President Xi Jinping effectively fired a shot across the U.S. bow by saying that if we crossed Chinese red lines on Taiwan, there could be a conflict. That's a statement meant to intimidate us. And no American president since President Carter has negotiated arms sales to Taiwan through the government in Beijing. And so I think right now President Trump has to approve this arms sale package. It's the best way to prevent a war, by the way, by stiffening Taiwan's defense.
3: She referred to a political theory that a dominant power's fear of a rising power could lead to war. He was referring to China and the U.S. there. Now President Trump says she was referring to the U.S. declining under former President Biden. Having worked under President Biden, what's your response to that?
12: Well, I've worked for both Republican and Democratic administrations as a career U.S. Foreign Service officer, and President Xi did not refer to President Biden at all. The Chinese have been saying for a good 10 years now, the East is rising, the West is falling. President Xi has said that about every American administration from President Obama on that he's dealt with. They believe incorrectly that authoritarianism, their model of government, is on the ascendancy and that democracy, particularly American democracy, is declining. Now, you can argue the merits of that, but I always defended the United States when the Chinese said this to me. It certainly was not a reference to President Biden. It was a reference to the United States, the red-blue divide, the dysfunctional Congress, etc., but not a comment about our partisan politics.
3: It's not clear whether Xi has agreed to push Iran to reopen the Strait of Hormuz, but President Trump says he did offer to help and that China will not give Iran military equipment. Do you see China playing a role in actually resolving that conflict?
12: I think President Trump was right to press this issue. China has a lot of leverage on Iran. China wants the strait to open. It does not want Iran to be the toll keeper in that strait. And so now it's time for China to use that leverage. Whether they will or not, I'm just not sure. Because the Chinese live in the authoritarian world. Their friends are North Korea, especially Russia, but also Iran. If they were to, in effect, disavow Iran or force Iran into a bad, from an Iranian perspective, a poor ceasefire deal, I think it might hurt President Trump's credibility in the circles that he travels in. So it is one thing to say that the strait should be open. That's the Chinese position, that Iran should not have a nuclear weapon. That's been the Chinese position for 20 years. I'm glad they've made that promise. Let's see if they can meet that commitment. They often promise and often don't deliver.
3: Critics are pointing out that not a single woman was at the table for the bilateral meeting. What do you make of that?
12: I was struck by it. It's so 1960s or 1970s. When we were sitting around the table with President Biden and President Xi, Secretary Janet Yellen, Secretary Gina Raimondo, Sarah Barron, who is the chief China specialist of the National Security Council, all around the table. In the modern world, in the United States, women not being at this table, I thought it was a really poor picture. I'm father of three daughters, and a lot of people are sensitive to this. And, I think the United States has an obligation really to model the way our society works now, and women are leading in so many roles. It was a really stunning photo.
3: China says Trump and Xi agreed on a new vision of constructive strategic stability. What do you think that means moving forward?
12: I think it's a Chinese attempt essentially to say, hey, we have an agreement, the two of us. We're going to be strategically committed to each other, and there are certain things we won't do. And this is a trap for the United States. The Chinese have tried this before, which is why previous administrations haven't agreed to it. If we do anything, we, the United States, that displeases China, they'll say, you're violating our strategic pact on stability, so you can't sell those arms to Taiwan. You can't criticize us that Jimmy Lai is in prison unjustly in Hong Kong, etc. And so it was good to see he did not repeat this formulation. It's a Chinese idea. I hope it won't go forward.
3: Ambassador Nicholas Burns, we appreciate your time today. Thank you.
12: Diane, thank you.
3: And the CDC says 41 people are now being monitored for hantavirus in the U.S. The agency says they span 12 states and include 25 people who were not on the cruise ship at the center of the outbreak. But the agency says there are currently no known cases of hantavirus in the U.S. And now we're hearing from the only American cruise ship passenger who initially tested positive. Victor Kendo's at the National Quarantine Unit in Omaha, Nebraska, where that passenger is being monitored. Hi, Victor.
13: Diane, the medical team here now suspects Dr. Stephen Kornfeld never had the virus in the first place.

0: during travel on flights.
1: In Kansas, three of those transferred to the hospital for observation after officials say they had high-risk exposure to an infected person who was not on the ship while abroad. Now the medical director of Nebraska's biocontainment unit telling ABC News she doesn't believe that Dr. Stephen Kornfeld, the lone American known to test positive for hantavirus, ever had the virus despite testing positive with a sample taken while on the cruise ship.
2: The test could have been a false positive?
3: That's what I suspect, was that initial test was false positive.
1: Dr. Kornfeld, whose most recent test came back negative, was the acting doctor on the cruise ship when he came down with flu-like symptoms. He's now been moved from biocontainment into the quarantine unit, where he is weighing whether to quarantine the recommended 42 days in the unit or finish from home in Bend, Oregon.
4: I think everybody in this unit is sort of having that discussion with their own health system and with their family. Some will probably stay here the entire time. Some may ultimately go home.
1: The doctor reiterated if he were to go home, it would not be on a commercial aircraft.
4: Emotionally.
1: Everyone here at the quarantine unit is symptom-free. We have asked when this group might be able to leave and quarantine at home. We're told that decision is up to the CDC, who is encouraging them all to quarantine here for the entire six-week period. Diane?
5: Victor Akendo, thank you. And FBI Director Kash Patel is under scrutiny for an alleged VIP snorkeling trip while on duty. The Associated Press reports Patel took a rare snorkeling tour of Pearl Harbor during an official trip to Hawaii last summer. It's the latest in a series of allegations of Patel blurring personal and professional activities. Now the FBI is responding to the report and defending his actions. Chief Justice Correspondent Pierre Thomas has that story. Hi, Pierre.
6: This morning, FBI Director Kash Patel is battling a new controversy after a visit to one of the most hallowed places in America. The Associated Press reporting that while on an official visit to Hawaii last summer, Patel took a rare VIP snorkeling tour of Pearl Harbor. The Navy arranging for him to swim near the wreckage of the USS Arizona, where 900 sailors and Marines perished in the Japanese bombing in December of 1941. The snorkeling expedition was not on Patel's public schedule, but this morning the Navy confirming that it took place and that Patel's group was briefed not to touch, come in contact with the USS Arizona in any way while they were swimming nearby. In rare instances, the Park Service and Navy have arranged for similar excursions for other VIPs. But this episode highlights growing concerns among critics about whether Patel is using his public office to score personal perks. During the Olympics, he was seen on camera pounding beers with the U.S. men's hockey team as they celebrated their gold medal. Patel insisted he was in Milan on unrelated official business. Earlier this week, he was grilled by Senate Democrats about reports in The Atlantic, who he's now suing, after it reported on alleged bouts of excessive drinking and that he's produced personalized bottles of bourbon. Patel flatly denies allegations of overdrinking, and a bureau spokesman says gifts have been a tradition.
5: Pierre Thomas, thank you. Meanwhile, the Long Island Railroad is facing a possible strike this weekend. It's the largest commuter rail in the country. Now the commute for hundreds of thousands is in limbo after negotiations stalled last night. ABC's Stephanie Ramos has that story. Hi, Stephanie.
7: A 12-hour negotiating session between the NTA and Long Island Railroad unions ended late last night without a deal, leaving in place a potential strike for Saturday morning. Tomorrow morning's commute for hundreds of thousands of Long Islanders now hangs in the balance. The Long Island Railroad and unions representing roughly 3,500 workers are back at the bargaining table today, trying to avoid what could become the first LIRR strike in more than 30 years. If no deal is reached by midnight Saturday morning, train service across the entire railroad could shut down, impacting nearly 300,000 daily riders on North America's busiest commuter rail system. At the center of the dispute, pay increases. The MTA says it's offering raises of about 3%. Unions want closer to 5%, arguing workers need a contract that keeps pace with inflation. The MTA warns larger raises without changes to work rules could mean fare hikes, service cuts, or layoffs, a claim unions are calling fear-mongering. Meanwhile, contingency plans are already underway on Long Island, including shuttle bus service if those trains stop running, Diane.
5: Stephanie Ramos, thank you. Coming up, the ABC News exclusive with General Motors CEO Mary Barra, what she told our Rebecca Jarvis about the economy, the impact of high gas prices, and the future of AI and jobs.
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3: 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First, let's get right to that ABC News exclusive with GM CEO Mary Barra. The automaker is investing $9 billion in the country this year. GM's even partnering with the Girl Scouts to help train and encourage the next generation workforce. Our Rebecca Jarvis spoke with Barra about that, the future of the economy, jobs, and even AI.
4: GM CEO Mary Barra exclusively took us behind the scenes of the only Corvette factory in the world here in Bowling Green, Kentucky.
5: It's been the home of the Corvette for 45 years.
4: Opening up about the economy, affordability, jobs, and the future.
6: Consumers are currently facing a wave of economic anxiety. What are you seeing inside of General Motors? Are people pulling back on purchases? Are they falling behind on their auto loans?
7: We are really not seeing that as of yet. It's something that we watch carefully, but we are really proud of the fact that we have six models at General Motors that start under $30,000.
6: People are still buying cars.
7: People are still buying cars.
6: And they're paying their bills on time.
7: And they're, again, that's what we are seeing.
6: When gas prices start climbing, how long is it usually before you actually see an impact on the business and what customers buy?
7: It depends on what people think. So it's not just where the price is today, it's more how long do they think it's going to persist. And I think that is why we maybe aren't seeing a really strong reaction yet. When people need a new car, they need a new car.
6: Is there a tipping point in your mind if this goes through the summer, through Memorial Day, potentially as far as Labor Day, and prices get near $5 or even surpass $5 a gallon? Does that concern you?
7: Of course it concerns me, because I know affordability is an issue for every American. And so we want to make sure that people have the opportunity to be able to afford what they need. That's why we focus on having affordable vehicles. But it is something that we're watching, because I think it speaks to the overall health of the economy, which is important for the country, important for jobs. And we hope that, obviously, the conflict in Iran ends as quickly as possible.
4: Top of mind for Barra is artificial intelligence and using it across all facets of her business.
6: There is this tremendous excitement around AI, but there's also a lot of fear, especially when it comes to jobs. How many jobs could AI replace at GM?
7: Well, I think sometimes people spend a lot of time figuring out what AI can replace, but they don't think about what's going to come and what it's going to enable in the new jobs.
6: Do you think AI will create more jobs than it does away with?
7: It's hard to predict right now what that balance is going to be, but I think there are whole new careers that are going to be coming that no one has thought of yet.
4: One way the company thinks about the future is through new generations and training, including a years-long partnership with the Girl Scouts of America and a $50 million commitment to STEAM education.
7: We've had exposure to over 1 million Girl Scouts, giving them real-life examples of math and science that I think will get their interest in something that means something to them.
4: The Girl Scouts here today getting to see firsthand how a Corvette engine is built and ask Barra questions.
8: What advice do you have for girls at my age?
5: I wasn't sure what I wanted to do, but, you know, studying math and science really gave me a strong foundation where I could really, you know, when I developed interest, I could really pursue it. And that's my big message to someone your age. Don't take yourself out of the running before you even start.
3: Rebecca Jarvis, thank you. And in addition to her role as GM CEO, Barra sits on the boards of the Business Roundtable, Detroit Economic Club, and our parent company, Disney. Coming up, the Rolling Stones are partying like it's the 70s, how the band is turning back the clock with AI.
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3: Welcome back to ABC News Live First. Tennis legend Billie Jean King is getting her college degree at age 82. King dropped out of school in the 60s to play tennis, but she went back after winning 39 Grand Slam titles. Now she's set to graduate from Cal State on Monday. Congratulations, Billie Jean. The Rolling Stones are partying like it's the 70s. The band is using AI to de-age themselves in their new music video. ABC's Hannah Bittah has a look at how Mick Jagger, Keith Richards, and the gang are turning back the clock.
4: This morning, the Rolling Stones' brand new music video for In the Stars, Turning Back the Clock with the help of artificial intelligence. The clip stars de-aged digital deepfakes of Mick Jagger, Keith Richards, and Ronnie Wood, looking just like they did 50 years ago. It was created using what the band says is groundbreaking technology from the company Deep Voodoo, and is just the latest example of classic acts embracing AI technology.
28: And I'm trying to find the magic.
4: From Billy Joel, also digitally de-aged for his 2024 video for Turn the Lights Back On.
29: I know it's true.
0: to the Beatles. AI lifting John Lennon's voice from a 1970s demo tape to create Then and Now.
1: You know, we're seeing legacy acts really kind of lean into the nostalgia, and part of that nostalgia appears to be de-aging themselves and wanting to, you know, remind people of yesteryear.
0: But as AI keeps expanding across the entertainment industry, not all stars are fully on board. In recent years, some artists, like Bad Bunny, have spoken out against unauthorized songs and vocals created to sound like them. And just last month, Taylor Swift filing new trademark applications for her voice and image, seeking to shake off any potential AI misuse. The music video comes ahead of the Stones' release of their 25th studio album, Foreign Tongues, set for July 10th. Diane.
3: Hannah Batta, thank you. And thank you for watching. I'm Diane Macedo. The news never stops, and neither do we. We have a lot more news right after this.
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3: News Live. They talk trade, Taiwan, and Tehran. But were there any breakthroughs in Beijing? Good afternoon, everyone. I'm Kira Phillips in our nation's capital right now on ABC News Live. President Trump heads home after his summit with Xi Jinping. What they discussed and how it impacts U.S.-China relations. Quarantine, but not quiet. We hear from the only American who initially tested positive for hantavirus aboard that cruise ship at the center of the growing outbreak. Plus, wildfire danger across the country. Dozens of fires prompt evacuations. The latest on the firefight and the severe weather threat for millions of you. And the deadly plane crash caught on camera. What we're learning about the people on board and the investigation into what went wrong. ABC News Live starts right now.

0: I'm Mike Dubusky. With that high-profile summit with Chinese President Xi Jinping now in the rearview mirror, President Trump is touting areas where the two countries agreed. ABC News Chief White House Correspondent Mary Bruce.
1: Trump, who brought along with him over a dozen top American business leaders, also touting what he claims are, quote, fantastic trade deals, saying China will be buying American soybeans and 200 Boeing planes. But the Chinese have not confirmed these commitments.
0: Trump also says both sides agree that Iran should never have a nuclear weapon. As the president makes his way back to the U.S. right now, he's telling reporters on Air Force One that he didn't ask for China's help with reopening the Strait of Hormuz, but that China has an interest in getting that key waterway open.
2: I don't need favors. I think he will. I think automatically he'd like to see it opened up. He gets about 40% of his energy or his oil from that.
0: ABC News has learned the president is preparing to drop his $10 billion lawsuit against the IRS, which accused the agency of leaking his tax returns. Instead, he says he's going to create a $1.7 billion fund that would pay out taxpayer money to alleged government victims of government weaponization. ABC News national correspondent Stephen Portnoy has more from Washington.
3: The House Judiciary Committee's top Democrat calls the idea a giant affront to the rule of law. In a statement, Jamie Raskin of Maryland says Trump has no authority to conjure up billion-dollar compensation schemes. Sources tell ABC News the $1.7 billion fund would pay out claims to those who say they were unfairly targeted by the Biden administration, including those who were pardoned for rioting at the Capitol on January 6.
0: A newly unsealed criminal complaint in New York accuses an Iraqi national of firebombing a Bank of New York Mellon building in Amsterdam, all in an attempt to stop the U.S. and Israel from waging war on Iran. Prosecutors say he's aligned with the Iran Revolutionary Guard Corps. You're listening to ABC News.
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0: Cuba facing more pressure from the U.S. with CIA Director John Radcliffe's sudden visit to Havana. ABC's Matt Rivers has more.
6: This surprise, unannounced trip to Cuba comes at a time of some of the worst tensions between the United States and Cuba that we have seen in generations. As a U.S. oil embargo continues to put near unprecedented strain on the island, choking off its fuel supply. Blackouts, which have long been a problem on the island, are now worse than ever. Just yesterday, half the island's power grid failing. And we know Donald Trump has threatened military action against the island for months now.
0: The CIA told Cubans they need to stop allowing adversaries like China and Russia unfettered access to the island. The Census Bureau's latest estimates show some of the nation's biggest cities are shrinking while smaller ones are growing. New York City is still the biggest city in the country, but its population shrank by over 12,000 between 2024 and 2025.
7: Meanwhile, Charlotte, North Carolina added 21,000 people over that time. And the fastest growing city in the nation for the second year in a row.
8: Our small town's not so small anymore.
7: Michaela Everson runs a bakery in the Dallas suburb of Salina. And while constant growth has its drawbacks,
8: now that I have a business hat to put on, that makes me really happy.
7: Salina grew by nearly 25% in the Census Bureau's latest count. Jim Ryan, ABC News, Dallas.
0: A strike deadline is looming for the Long Island Railroad, the busiest commuter railroad in the country. The center of the dispute? Pay. I'm Mike Dubusky, ABC News.
9: After officials say they had high-risk exposure to an infected person who was not on the ship while abroad. Now the medical director of Nebraska's biocontainment unit telling ABC News she doesn't believe that Dr. Stephen Kornfeld, the lone American known to test positive for hantavirus, ever had the virus, despite testing positive with a sample taken while on the cruise ship.
10: The test could have been a false positive?
11: That's what I suspect, was that initial test was false positive.
9: Dr. Kornfeld, whose most recent test came back negative, was the acting doctor on the cruise ship when he came down with flu-like symptoms. He's now been moved from biocontainment into the quarantine unit, where he is weighing whether to quarantine the recommended 42 days in the unit or finish from home in Bend, Oregon.
12: I think everybody in this unit is sort of having that discussion with their own health system and with their family. Some will probably stay here the entire time. Some may ultimately go home.
9: The doctor reiterated if he were to go home, it would not be on a commercial aircraft.
12: Emotionally, I feel wonderful. It's nice to be negative for hantavirus.
9: Kira, everyone here at the quarantine unit is symptom-free. We have asked when this group might be able to leave and quarantine at home. We're told that decision is up to the CDC, who is encouraging everyone to stay and quarantine here for the entire six-week period. Kira?
13: All right, we'll track it. Victor Akendo, thanks so much. Well, pay off or pay back. Sources telling us now that President Trump is expected to possibly drop his $10 billion lawsuit against the IRS in return for the creation of a $1.7 billion fund to compensate allies who claim they were victimized by the Biden administration. A commission overseeing the fund would have total authority and could hand out money to people like the rioters on January 6th. Our senior congressional correspondent Rachel Scott has more, including the ethics concerns that are now being raised.
14: A potentially unprecedented settlement between President Trump and the government he runs. Sources tell ABC News the president is expected to drop his $10 billion lawsuit against the IRS in exchange for potential financial compensation for allies that claim they were wrongfully targeted by the Biden administration. The deal, which sources caution is not finalized, would use taxpayer dollars to establish a $1.7 billion fund used to settle claims brought by anyone who alleges they were harmed by the Biden administration's so-called weaponization of the legal system. Sources say one group that would be eligible to tap into that are the nearly 1,600 people charged after the January 6th attack on the Capitol. This comes as President Trump is suing the Treasury Department and the IRS for $10 billion in damages over the leak of his tax returns during his first term in office. And after sources told ABC News he was pressing his Justice Department to pay roughly $230 million for the investigations he faced during the Biden administration.
15: It's interesting because I'm the one that makes the decision, right? And, that decision would have to go across my desk. And it's awfully strange to make a decision where I'm paying myself.
14: According to sources, the commission that would oversee the fund would have total authority on who they hand the money out to, which could amount to an unparalleled use of taxpayer dollars with little oversight. Sources say the president would have the authority to remove members of the commission without cause, and that the commission would not be required to disclose how it runs or its decision-making process. The proposed fund, which could face legal hurdles, would draw its money from a Treasury Department judgment fund, a permanent bucket of federal dollars used to pay court judgments and settlements, sources said. The settlement terms are expected to bar the president from directly receiving payments related to the claims of his lawsuits, but it does not explicitly prohibit entities associated with him from doing so. Democrats slamming the potential settlement. Senator Elizabeth Warren calling it an insane level of corruption and dubbing it a slush fund for Trump's handpicked stooges to hand money to January 6th insurrectionists and his political allies. And former FBI Director James Comey, who the DOJ indicted just last month and who the president has repeatedly directed his DOJ to go after, weighing in too.
16: So he's making sure that if you're part of Cosa Nostra, this thing of ours, you're on my team, I'll take care of you. I'll take care of you reducing your exposure. I'll get you free dough. That's a very dangerous message.
13: All right, and our thanks to Rachel for that. Now, a spokesperson for the president's legal team said President Trump continues to hold those who wrong America and Americans accountable. A spokesperson for the Justice Department declined to comment, and we did not hear back from the White House, the IRS, or the Treasury Department. Again, if this goes through as planned, it would be unprecedented. Well, it's getting warmer and dozens of wildfires are burning across the country. Firefighters in Randall County, Texas, racing to contain multiple blazes now. About 30,000 acres in total caught on fire across the state. And check out this dramatic new video showing an active railroad trestle completely engulfed in flames. Dry winds expected to continue as a multi-day severe weather outbreak is threatening the heartland. Meteorologist Kenton Jawecki is tracking it all for us. Hey, Kenton.
17: Keir, we are watching these numerous fires that have really exploded this week, especially the dozens that have gone from places like Minnesota all the way down to New Mexico and the Texas Panhandle. Some of them have gone 10,000, 20,000 acres in a very short amount of time. So the vegetation is very dry across these corridors here of the Great Plains from the north to the south. And we're also looking at that wind, that dry wind that's going to drive any fire that's able to spark. And the fire weather conditions continue today in a lot of those same areas, especially here again through the north area, the northern Great Plains there for South Dakota especially, and then down to Lubbock over towards southeastern New Mexico are in a critical fire danger today. So if you are in these areas, you really need to make sure that you're paying attention. If you see any smoke or anything like that, make sure that you're reporting it right away to officials. We're also talking about a severe weather outbreak, multi-day, starting today, continuing into about Monday, Tuesday of next week. And for a lot of the same areas today, we're really highlighting much of Iowa here for destructive wind and large hail. Could have a tornado or two, but it's really the destructive wind and large hail. That's your main culprit today in that level 3 out of 5. Then tomorrow, it's a lot of the same region. And on Sunday, too, it's right here again for parts of Nebraska, South Dakota, parts of Minnesota and Iowa, too. In that orange area, that's a level 3 out of 5 for, again, strong tornadoes possible and also very large hail and damaging winds. Watching for all of that. But even in the yellow from Duluth, Minnesota, all the way down to Oklahoma City, Oklahoma, you really got to be paying attention on Sunday. And guess what? On Monday, too, because it only continues to spread. We're watching for an even larger area from Green Bay, Wisconsin, down to Wichita and just north of Oklahoma City. And this could even grow. This could be a 4 out of 5 risk by the time we get to Monday. So be sure to stay with us over the weekend. But just an early heads up, early next week, you got to watch this area, including all of those metropolitan areas, for strong tornadoes possible. Also, the destructive wind and very large hail. Meanwhile, the heat's going to continue over towards the east. The severe weather stays in the heartland, but over in the east, just an early look at next week, Monday and Tuesday especially, a lot of 90s starting to drop across the East Coast. Kira.
13: All right, Kenton, thank you. So the CIA director making a surprise visit to Cuba as the country crumbles under a near nationwide blackout. Found out overnight that John Ratcliffe visited the island for a rare meeting in Havana, marking the first visit by a CIA director since 2015. Those talks focusing on security and economic stability as Cuba nears toward a total collapse of its power grid. Ratcliffe reiterating President Trump's threat of military action and warning discussions will only continue if Cuba makes fundamental changes. Until those changes are made, the more than 10 million people living in Cuba will continue fighting to survive. Our Matt Rivers was just there in Cuba. He joins me now. So, Matt, first of all, let's start with this unannounced trip by the head of the CIA. What do you think?
6: Well, you know, you mentioned the last time a CIA director visited back in 2015. That was in a very different time when the Obama administration at that point was trying to open up relations between Cuba and the United States. This time, we're looking at some of the worst tensions between the United States and Cuba that we have seen in generations, going all the way back to when the Soviet Union was still the main benefactor of Cuba. So what we heard from the CIA official that we spoke to about this trip yesterday, he basically said, look, Ratcliffe went down there with a message that they need to stop posing a national security threat to the United States by, in the words of the Trump administration, continuing to allow Russia and China, primarily the adversaries of the United States, unfettered access to the island. What we heard from the Cubans is that they took the opportunity to make the case that they are not a national security threat to the United States, that they don't give that access to Russia and China. And that's the message they tried to get off to John Ratcliffe. But the other thing that Ratcliffe said to his Cuban counterparts was, look, you either make these changes that the Trump administration wants to see, or look what we did in Venezuela. Clearly, this is an administration of action.
13: Not too long ago, you witnessed the humanitarian crisis, you know, with your own eyes. How much longer do you think, you know, these Cubans can sustain such conditions?
6: You know, I think an ordinary people that is not used to the kind of hardship that the Cuban people have been forced to put up with for, you know, generations now would have crumbled a long time ago. But I think within Cuba, you have a remarkable resiliency, not, you know, forced upon them, frankly. You know, the only way you can really get by day to day in Cuba is by being remarkably resilient. And that is certainly something that I saw firsthand. People figure out a way to survive. That said, what's going on there is unsustainable. A gallon of gasoline costs $40. $1,000 right now, and those prices continue to rise. This oil embargo imposed by the United States earlier this year on Cuba really is having a massive effect. We've seen blackouts for years, Kira, in Cuba, thanks to mismanagement, corruption, a lack of infrastructure investment there. But this oil embargo is really pushing it to a whole different place. You know, I think it's an impossible question to answer in terms of how long they can go on for. I think longer than you might think. At some point, though, you have to imagine something is going to break.
13: Yeah, well, we're going to be tracking it. Matt Rivers, appreciate you. Thank you. Straight ahead, a family's escape after a plane crashes into their home. How they made it out alive. We will show you the video of the moment it went down. Plus, the high school prank that almost ended in tragedy. The popular and potentially dangerous game police departments around the country want you to know about.
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24: I'll play.
13: Glad you're streaming with us on this Friday. Well, a high school prank that we have to tell you about. It was just a split second away from ending in tragedy. And parents, listen up, because police want you to know about Water Wars. It's also known as Senior Assassin, and it's a game that your teen may be playing. It's potentially dangerous, and it's going viral. The warning coming after police body cam right here shows a police officer's encounter with a teen who had a squirt gun. Our senior investigative reporter, Aaron Katursky, is on the story.
25: This is the moment a police officer in Davison Township, Michigan, near Flint, steps out of his patrol car to investigate what he thinks is a burglary in progress as the officer shines his flashlight on a car.
26: Hey, what the f***, dude?
25: Sorry. He's ambushed with a squirt gun.
26: Get on the ground. Get on the ground. Get on the ground.
25: In a split second, the officer holds his fire.
27: He was ambushed by a kid with a water gun.
26: I'm looking for people stealing cars.
28: Oh, my God. How sorry I am.
25: Have another look at how close this came to a different outcome.
27: This could have been tragic. He had a millisecond to make a decision to shoot or not shoot, and he made the right decision. And that right there just reverts back to training.
25: The high school student was not targeting the officer. He was playing a game inspired by TikTok called Water Wars or Senior Assassin. It's a prank to eliminate your classmates by squirting them with water. The problem is water guns can be mistaken for real guns, and police departments across the country are raising alarms.
29: I hate to say it this way, but it's not acceptable. You know, you can't have kids running around with guns that look like guns.
25: Police are urging parents to speak with their teens about the game's potential dangers. Back in Michigan, Davison Community Schools said, "We are very concerned that someone is going to get seriously hurt or worse as seniors engage in the game of water wars," adding, "We are strongly encouraging students to simply stop playing this game before a seemingly harmless senior prank ends up with tragic results."
0: In some communities, Kira, water wars has prompted school lockdowns. In Northwest Indiana, an 18-year-old fell from a moving vehicle while playing the game. And elsewhere in Indiana, a teen is facing a felony charge of intimidation after police said he was playing with a toy gun. Kira?
13: Aaron, thank you. Now to terrifying moments for an Ohio dad working in his basement when all of a sudden a small plane slams into his home, bursting into flames, his children napping upstairs. Ariane and Allie has the harrowing story.
1: New video capturing the moment a plane crashed into this home in Ohio, killing both people on board.
2: Oh, my God.
1: Flames erupting from the home, a wall of fire where the garage door once stood. The father inside fleeing the flames with his children in his arms.
3: When that boom hit, it literally shook the whole foundation of everywhere around here.
1: CJ Lodato was working inside his basement while his children napped upstairs when the plane suddenly crashed into his home.
4: Just a loud bang, almost like a train, I guess is the best way I can describe it, kind of hit the house and it just everything just shook.
1: Lodato immediately rushing upstairs, grabbing the children. You can see him running outside and across the lawn with them. Once they were safe, he went back into the inferno to get his dog.
4: The plane going in my garage and hitting my truck instead of, you know, to the right where I was in the basement or higher up where my kids were napping.
1: Lodato and his family escaping with no injuries, though his home was left gutted in the aftermath. The plane's tail still visible in the wreckage.
13: The identities of the people on board who died have not been released, but the Lodato family says the community has already stepped up to help, providing meals, helping them to figure out what comes next. But Kira, they're just thankful that they are okay. Yes, indeed. Rihanna and Allie, thank you. Straight ahead, restart them up. The Rolling Stones partying like it's 1974. How the band is turning back time with AI.
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15: Say your favorite football play on three. 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
16: 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Jinx!
15: Did we just become best friends?
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13: The rookie and the vet. That's Raiders quarterback duo Fernando Mendoza and Kirk Cousins giving us a stepbrothers-inspired schedule release video for the team. Fans will be eager to see whether or not the number one overall pick and Heisman Trophy winner starts the season when Las Vegas takes on the Miami Dolphins in week one. So how about a deep fake to de-age? Well, the Rolling Stones are digging it, and they're partying like it's 1974. The band is using AI to take them back to their glory days in their new music video. And I have to say, they look pretty good. Our Hannah Pataz shows us how Mick Jagger, Keith Richards, and the gang are turning back time.
17: The Rolling Stones' brand new music video for In the Stars, Turning Back the Clock with the help of artificial intelligence. The clip stars de-aged digital deepfakes of Mick Jagger, Keith Richards, and Ronnie Wood, looking just like they did 50 years ago. It was created using what the band says is groundbreaking technology from the company Deep Voodoo, and is just the latest example of classic acts embracing AI technology. And I'm trying to find. From Billy Joel, also digitally de-aged for his 2024 video for Turn the Lights Back On. I know it's true. To The Beatles, AI lifting John Lennon's voice from a 1970s demo tape to create Then and Now.
19: You know, we're seeing legacy acts really kind of lean into the nostalgia, and part of that nostalgia appears to be de-aging themselves and wanting to, you know, remind people of yesteryear.
17: But as AI keeps expanding across the entertainment industry, not all stars are fully on board. In recent years, some artists, like Bad Bunny, have spoken out against unauthorized songs and vocals created to sound like them. And just last month, Taylor Swift filing new trademark applications for her voice and image, seeking to shake off any potential AI misuse. The music video comes ahead of the Stones' release of their 25th studio album, Foreign Tongues, set for July 10th. Kira?
13: All right, Hannah, thank you. Straight ahead, a plane crashes off the Florida coast, and now a survivor tells us how 11 people made it out alive. Plus, a police chase takes an unexpected turn. A trooper nudges a vehicle, causing a rollover, and then a toddler emerges from the back seat. What happens next?
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13: Glad you're streaming with us. Some of the top stories that we're tracking for you this hour. In New Mexico, a deadly medical plane crash triggering a wildfire just south of Albuquerque. The company that operates the aircraft says all four people aboard the time of the crash have died. The FAA says it will investigate the cause of the incident. The Supreme Court preserving access to abortion medication, mifepristone, for now. Justices rejecting a recent lower court ruling that restricted access to the drug, which can be obtained through the mail and without a doctor's visit, as the lawsuit challenging its legality plays out. As of 2023, abortion through medication accounts for nearly two-thirds of all abortions in the country. Justices Clarence Thomas and Samuel Alito dissented the ruling. And this is the way. Grogu himself hamming it up at the Hollywood premiere of his new movie, The Mandalorian and Grogu. Last night, he appeared alongside his co-stars, Pedro Pascal and Sigourney Weaver, as well as a couple of bow-tie-clad dancing droids. The movie hits theaters next week. And just a reminder, Disney is the parent company of ABC News. Well, President Trump is on his way back to Washington now after wrapping his trip to China. The president holding several days of talks with Chinese President Xi Jinping. And while he says he's walking away with some trade deals, there's no firm commitment on Iran. Our Christian Cordero has more.
0: Today, President Trump returns to Washington after 2 days of pageantry in China. But it's unclear what progress was made between the world's two largest economies.
3: ABC News, I'm Mike Dubusky. President Trump is on his way back to the U.S. right now following that high-profile summit with China's leader, Xi Jinping. Back at home, his administration is facing new pushback over a proposed commission designed to use a $1.7 billion fund, which would compensate allies who claim they were wrongfully targeted by the Biden administration.
9: According to sources, the commission that would oversee the fund would have total authority on who they hand the money out to, which could amount to an unparalleled use of taxpayer dollars with little oversight. Sources say the president would have the authority to remove members of the commission without cause, and that the commission would not be required to disclose how it runs or its decision-making process.
3: ABC's Rachel Scott. And an Iraqi national is now behind bars after federal prosecutors allege he firebombed an American bank in Amsterdam, as well as plotting other attacks. Officials say he was trying to stop the U.S. and Israel from attacking Iran. This is ABC News.
0: Vessels to pass through the Strait of Hormuz. Diplomatic negotiations were made by the Chinese to allow for this to happen, according to Iranian state-run news agencies. Xi made no mention of that publicly.
13: Christian joins me now. So how is the Trump administration framing this trip as of this hour?
21: As a major win, Kira. And a lot of that has to do with some of the shinier objects that you saw, right? The pageantry, the red carpet rolled out till the very end. And there's no question that these two have a level of admiration and respect for each other. President Trump called him a great leader, talking about President Xi. And also what the administration is trying to hit home is that we are walking away with certain business deals. But as we noted, those aren't really clear in terms of specifics, right? There was talk that perhaps there would be 200 Boeing jets sold to China, a certain agricultural deal regarding soybeans. Neither Boeing nor the Chinese government have commented, so we're still waiting on the specifics around either of those.
13: All right. Well, Russian President Vladimir Putin apparently is going to be the next one to visit Xi. There could be some interesting conversations, no doubt, during that trip.
21: I mean, interesting to say the least, and things that very much do affect us, as well as the greater global well-being. For example, the war in Ukraine that's happening right now. Putin launched some of the most aggressive attacks that we have seen since the start of this war during Trump's visit to Xi. So that's kind of, you know, if you connect the dots, could be seen as a signal of sorts. And look, China and Russia have a closer relationship than we do with China. And so it'll be interesting to see what, if anything substantial, comes out of this. And certainly, even if it's nothing substantial, no ink on paper, so to speak, what kinds of conversations and how that could shape things going forward.
13: All right. Christian Cordero, thank you. Mm-hmm. So it's getting warmer, and dozens of wildfires are burning across the country. Firefighters in Randall County, Texas, racing to contain multiple blazes now. About 30,000 acres in total caught fire across the state. And then check out this dramatic new video we have of an active railroad trestle completely engulfed in flames. Dry winds expected to continue as a multi-day severe weather outbreak threatens the heartland. Our meteorologist, Kenton Jawecki, is tracking it all for us. Hey, Kenton.
1: Here we are watching these numerous fires that have really exploded this week, especially the dozens that have gone from places like Minnesota all the way down to New Mexico and the Texas Panhandle. Some of them have gone 10,000, 20,000 acres in a very short amount of time. So the vegetation is very dry across these corridors here of the Great Plains from the north to the south. And we're also looking at that wind, that dry wind that's going to drive any fire that's able to spark. And the fire weather conditions continue today in a lot of those same areas, especially here again through the north area, the northern Great Plains there for South Dakota especially, and then down to Lubbock over towards southeastern New Mexico are in a critical fire danger today. So if you are in these areas, you really need to make sure that you're paying attention. If you see any smoke or anything like that, make sure that you're reporting it right away to officials. We're also talking about a severe weather outbreak, multi-day, starting today, continuing into about Monday, Tuesday of next week. And for a lot of the same areas, today we're really highlighting much of Iowa here for destructive wind and large hail. Could have a tornado or two, but it's really the destructive wind and large hail. That's your main culprit today in that level 3 out of 5. Then tomorrow, it's a lot of the same region. And on Sunday, too, it's right here again for parts of Nebraska, South Dakota, parts of Minnesota and Iowa, too. In that orange area, that's a level 3 out of 5 for, again, strong tornadoes possible and also very large hail and damaging winds. Watching for all of that. But even in the yellow from Duluth, Minnesota, all the way down to Oklahoma City, Oklahoma, you really got to be paying attention on Sunday. And guess what? On Monday, too, because it only continues to spread. We're watching for an even larger area from Green Bay, Wisconsin, down to Wichita and just north of Oklahoma City. And this could even grow. This could be a 4 out of 5 risk by the time we get to Monday. So be sure to stay with us over the weekend. But just an early heads up, early next week, you got to watch this area, including all of those metropolitan areas, for strong tornadoes possible. Also, the destructive wind and very large hail. Meanwhile, the heat's going to continue over towards the east. The severe weather stays in the heartland, but over in the east, just an early look at next week, Monday and Tuesday especially, a lot of 90s starting to drop across the East Coast. Kira.
13: All right, Kenton, thank you. So a small plane goes down about 50 miles off the Florida coast, and remarkably, all 11 people on board survive. Now, one of those survivors, who is stuck on a raft in the middle of the ocean, is speaking out for the very first time. Here's what he said.
4: Say, Lord, save us, Lord, save us. Let someone see us, Lord, let someone see us, because they'll be out in the sea.
5: When I see the plane, I jump for joy, all of my heart, everything. I jump for joy, start praising. I threw my hand up and I say, thank you, Jesus.
13: And apparently that survivor telling us she couldn't even swim and that she and the others floated in that sea raft for 5 hours, enduring a second storm before help even came. Straight ahead, the ABC News exclusive with General Motors CEO Mary Barra, what she told our Rebecca Jarvis about the economy, the impact of high gas prices, and the future of AI. Plus, a car in Wisconsin goes airborne during a police chase, why the driver was fleeing police, and the surprise ending to another chase caught on camera.
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13: Glad you're streaming with us. Talk about cat versus kid. Check out what happened when a California toddler came face to face with a bobcat. Mom capturing the moment at their Southern California home, and it's now going viral. Bobcats, by the way, typically run away from humans, but this cat, yeah. Oh, yeah, he's fascinated. Yeah, bobcat clearly not very shy. All right, now to an ABC News exclusive with GM CEO Mary Barra, the automaker now investing billions of dollars to strengthen domestic car production. And our Rebecca Jarvis talked about that with her, along with the future of the economy, jobs, AI, and a lot more.
52: GM CEO Mary Barra exclusively took us behind the scenes of the only Corvette factory in the world here in Bowling Green, Kentucky.
53: It's been the home of the Corvette for 45 years.
52: Opening up about the economy, affordability, jobs, and the future.
54: Consumers are currently facing a wave of economic anxiety. What are you seeing inside of General Motors? Are people pulling back on purchases? Are they falling behind on their auto loans?
55: We

0: which is important for the country, important for jobs. And we hope that, obviously, the conflict in Iran ends as quickly as possible.
1: Top of mind for Bara is artificial intelligence and using it across all facets of her business.
2: There is this tremendous excitement around AI, but there's also a lot of fear, especially when it comes to jobs. How many jobs could AI replace at GM?
0: Well, I think sometimes people spend a lot of time figuring out what AI can replace, but they don't think about what's going to come and what it's going to enable in the new jobs.
2: Do you think AI will create more jobs than it does away with?
0: It's hard to predict right now what that balance is going to be, but I think there are whole new careers that are going to be coming that no one has thought of yet.
1: One way the company thinks about the future is through new generations and training, including a years-long partnership with the Girl Scouts of America and a $50 million commitment to STEAM education.
0: We've had exposure to over a million Girl Scouts, giving them real-life examples of math and science that I think will get their interest in something that means something to them.
1: The Girl Scouts here today getting to see firsthand how a Corvette engine is built and ask Bara questions.
3: What advice do you have for girls at my age?
0: I wasn't sure what I wanted to do, but, you know, studying math and science really gave me a strong foundation where I could really, you know, when I developed interests, I could really pursue it. And that's my big message to someone your age. Don't take yourself out of the running before you even start.
4: Rebecca Jarvis, thank you. In addition to her role as GM, CEO, Bara sits on the boards of the Business Roundtable, Detroit Economic Club, and our parent company, Disney. Now to not one, but two wild police chases caught on camera. A car going airborne in Wisconsin right over another car during a high-speed chase. And in Arkansas, a toddler is spotted running from a car that flipped over. The officer actually scolding the mom who was behind the wheel, telling her it was the stupidest thing he's ever seen. Arena Roy has it all.
5: The stunning end to a police chase in Arkansas. Troopers say they were trying to pull over a car going 80 miles an hour in a 55 zone. The trooper nudging the back of the car, the driver flipping over. Moments later, with the trooper's gun pointed at the car, this happens.
6: Get out of the car with your hands up. Put your hands up.
7: Got a toddler walking out of the back.
5: The trooper picking up and comforting the three-year-old before taking his mom into custody.
7: That was the stupidest thing I've ever seen. Could have killed your own child.
5: In Wisconsin, deputies in Fond du Lac County releasing this video of a car going airborne during a high-speed chase. They say the driver with a felony warrant had fled a traffic stop. And west of Atlanta, a U-Haul weaving through traffic during this chase earlier this month, nearly hitting several other vehicles. Police using a pit maneuver, the truck rolling onto its side in a church parking lot. Police chases like this have been under scrutiny in recent years for the danger they can pose to both suspects and bystanders. The San Francisco Chronicle reported between 2017 and 2022, more than 3,300 people in the U.S. were killed during police pursuits. More than 550 of them were bystanders. And investigators found most chases stemmed from traffic violations and other nonviolent crimes.
4: And our thanks to Rena Roy for that. Straight ahead, from books to bots, meet the young students embracing the new technology as China and the U.S. battle for AI supremacy.
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33: Glad you're streaming with us on this Friday. Well, as President Trump returns from the Far East, the Treasury Secretary says China and the U.S. are going to work together on AI safety. But while Washington debates the role of AI in everyday life for Americans, China is already racing to incorporate it across society. Senior White House correspondent Selena Wang had a chance to sit down with Chinese students embracing the new technology.
34: Three years ago, private tutor Yuan Jiama started teaching kids how to use AI tools. Back then, she had to convince skeptical parents it was even worth their time. Today, she has a long waiting list. Ma says ChatGPT had just come out when she first started, and she knew it would dramatically transform education and help children. Her students aren't just learning about AI, they're already building with it, and some of them are already making money.
35: And here you can talk with your original character.
34: Candy Tang is 12 years old. She wants to one day be the CEO of her own gaming company. She's already built this app that lets people talk to virtual friends.
35: I'll tap hello here and then it will respond.
36: Tell me what she said.
35: And it says, hello.
34: And she helped build this reservation system for a local swimming pool. And she developed this AI tool to connect people with doctors for Chinese medicine advice.
36: What kind of advantage do you feel like these extra classes give you in school and your daily life?
35: I have the ability to, if I have any problems, I can use AI to make an app to solve it.
36: Does your regular school teacher allow the students to use AI for homework?
35: They don't allow to do the homework, but they allow to use AI to check the homework.
34: 14-year-old Angela Wang has also built her own app.
0: This is me, and like I was been bit by the zombie.
34: She asked her mom to sign her up for Ma's extra tutoring courses.
36: So you made an app to help yourself train for running a race. How does it work?
0: My app name is Zombie Run. Like, when you don't run, the zombie will chase you.
36: You've grown up with so much AI in your life. You know, smart cities in China, facial recognition. You know, AI seems to be everywhere. Has that ever made you uncomfortable, or do you just see it as part of daily life?
0: I think that is my daily life, and I think AI goes in the city will be better.
1: Oh, is this our car?
34: These kids are growing up in a country where AI isn't just in the classroom, it's everywhere, as Beijing makes an aggressive push for AI adoption throughout the world's second biggest economy.
1: So I'm in the back of a cab in Beijing, no driver behind the wheel, just AI.
34: We take a driverless taxi and head to a local mall where shoppers can buy anything from AI companions to robotic dogs. The company behind these, Unitree, went viral for performing this synchronized martial arts during China Spring Festival. Now you can just walk in and buy one off the shelf.
1: Oh, so she said I could buy their robots today from the store.
34: And the price tag for the humanoid robot, starting at $13,500, the four-legged robot starts at $1,600.
1: Hi. Hello.
34: For diners who like their hot pot with a side of spectacle, restaurant chain Heidi Lau serves up more than noodles and broth. Now they've got singing and dancing robot performers.
1: He's doing a birthday dance.
2: I think overall China's attitude is AI is not only the next big thing, but it's already here.
34: Kyle Chan is an expert on China's technology development with the Brookings Institution in Washington.
3: Is there any application in which AI is being used in China in people's day-to-day lives that maybe is unexpected and not being used here?
2: I think already we're seeing a lot of these AI agents in China being integrated into services like food delivery or buying tickets or making travel plans. It's taking off more in China, and that probably reflects, I think, Chinese consumer attitudes towards new technology, but also Chinese tech companies and their willingness to maybe take more risks and experiment.
34: Back in Beijing, data scientist Juncheng Feng also tutors students in AI, and he's clear-eyed about the risks.
1: Do you think there are any risks to children learning about AI when they're too young?
4: Oh, sure. I think definitely you have the risk of them relying on AI too much and using AI indiscretion. It's not like they are not going to use AI anyhow. If we don't teach them how to use correctly, they are just going to do whatever they want, and they're not going to be pretty.
34: In China, the question isn't whether children should learn AI, it's how fast. For kids like Candy, the answer is simple.
36: AI is developing so quickly. Does any part of AI scare you?
35: AI never scare me because I think AI is a tool. If I use AI, then I will be the scary person.
5: Wow. Thanks so much to Selena Wang for that. Well, the news never stops. Neither do we. You can find us anywhere you stream live news. And if you're on the go, we're on the ABC News app and abcnews.com. I'm Kira Phillips. Glad you're with us. A lot more news up next. Don't go far.
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48: I'm Matt Rivers, just off the coast of Venezuela. Wherever the story is, we'll take you there. You're streaming ABC News Live.

0: All right, where's my LGBTQ? Where are you? Thank you very much. Thanks for coming out. And also coming to the show. Hey! Hey! Shut up! I'm pissed off so often lately, you guys, I swear. Because I'm a grown-ass woman in America, and I'm paying attention! If I had known we were headed toward the Handmaid's Tale, and I was going to be wearing that big red cape, I wouldn't have cut out carbs.
1: They talk trade, Taiwan, and Tehran, but were there any breakthroughs in Beijing? Good afternoon, everyone. I'm Kira Phillips in our nation's capital right now on ABC News Live. President Trump heads home after his summit with Xi Jinping, what they discussed and how it impacts U.S.-China relations. Quarantine, but not quite.
2: From ABC News. I'm Mike Dubusky. So far, China isn't budging when it comes to putting pressure on Iran to reopen the Strait of Hormuz. That was one of the key discussion points at a summit in China this week between President Trump and China's Xi Jinping. ABC News contributor and former Defense Department official Mick Mulroy says even if the president had been successful, it would be tough for China to force Iran's hand on the strait.
3: They are allies. China provides a lot of support to Iran. Iran sells a majority of its oil to China. But ultimately, Iran views the Strait of Hormuz as its only real leverage point. They can't actually fight the United States military. They're completely overmatched. So even with the pressure of President Xi, it's unlikely that Iran would do this.
2: New financial disclosures also reveal President Trump bought stakes in American companies who were directly involved in business deals tied to his administration this year. One such disclosure shows Trump purchased between $500,000 and $1 million worth of NVIDIA back in January, just a week before the Commerce Department approved the sale of some NVIDIA computer chips to China. The Pentagon has abruptly changed plans to send a brigade of about 4,200 troops to Poland, which had been set to replace an outgoing armored unit. ABC News national security reporter Steve Bainan.
4: This takes away such a significant amount of combat power in the region. This unit has 87 Abrams tanks, 150 Bradley fighting vehicles, and more than a dozen long-range artillery systems. This would be the kind of unit that if something were to happen, if something were to spill over into NATO territory, this would be the tip of the spear.
2: 2 weeks ago, the Pentagon said roughly 5,000 U.S. troops would be withdrawn from Germany over the next 6 to 12 months. And today marks the last day Jerome Powell will serve as Fed chair after 8 years in charge of the nation's central bank. Kevin Warsh is set to replace him. You're listening to ABC News.
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2: Food banks nationwide now say they're facing overwhelming demand amid rising grocery prices. The Los Angeles Regional Food Bank reports it had to shut down a recent event when supplies ran out. President and CEO Michael Flood.
7: What we're hearing from people who are coming through is primarily prices, prices for food, prices for fuel. The general inflation situation is causing a lot of pressure on household budgets.
2: Many Americans are also watching rising gas prices, but when it comes to new car sales, things are actually pretty steady right now, according to General Motors CEO Mary Barra. She spoke with ABC News business correspondent Rebecca Jarvis.
8: Are people pulling back on purchases? Are they falling behind on their auto loans?
9: We are really not seeing that as of yet. It's something that we watch carefully, but we are really proud of the fact that we have six models at General Motors that start under $30,000.
8: People are still buying cars.
9: People are still buying cars.
8: And they're paying their bills on time.
9: And they're, again, that's what we are seeing.
2: Barra sits on the board of Disney, ABC's parent company. The Centers for Disease Control says it's closely monitoring reports of an Ebola outbreak in the Democratic Republic of the Congo, which has so far led to nearly 250 suspected cases and 65 deaths, according to African health officials. There are both treatments and vaccines available for certain strains of Ebola, and according to the CDC, the risk to the American public remains low. I'm Mike Dubusky, ABC News.
1: The CDC is saying at least 41 people across 12 states are being monitored for the virus in the U.S. And a remarkable twist. Remember Stephen Kornfeld, the lone American who initially tested positive after taking care of passengers on that cruise ship? Turns out he may not have been infected after all. And then those American passengers that are in quarantine in that specialized unit, they need to decide where to isolate for the recommended 42 days. Victor Akendo is there at the National Quarantine Unit in Omaha with more.
10: At least 41 Americans in a dozen states being monitored for hantavirus, including 16 people who the CDC says were not on the cruise where the outbreak began, but may have been exposed during travel on flights. In Kansas, three of those transferred to the hospital for observation after officials say they had high-risk exposure to an infected person who was not on the ship while abroad. Now the medical director of Nebraska's biocontainment unit telling ABC News she doesn't believe that Dr. Stephen Kornfeld, the lone American known to test positive for hantavirus, ever had the virus, despite testing positive with a sample taken while on the cruise ship.
11: The test could have been a false positive?
12: That's what I suspect, was that initial test was false positive.
10: Dr. Kornfeld, whose most recent test came back negative, was the acting doctor on the cruise ship when he came down with flu-like symptoms. He's now been moved from biocontainment into the quarantine unit, where he is weighing whether to quarantine the recommended 42 days in the unit or finish from home in Bend, Oregon.
13: I think everybody in this unit is sort of having that discussion with their own health system and with their family. Some will probably stay here the entire time. Some may ultimately go home.
10: The doctor reiterated if he were to go home, it would not be on a commercial aircraft.
13: Emotionally, I feel wonderful. It's nice to be negative for hantavirus.
11: Kira, everyone here at the quarantine unit is symptom-free. We have asked when this group might be able to leave and quarantine at home. We're told that decision is up to the CDC, who is encouraging everyone to stay and quarantine here for the entire six-week period. Kira?
1: Okay, we'll keep tracking it. Thanks, Victor. Let's bring in our medical contributor and pediatrician, Dr. Alok Patel. So now we know that Dr. Stephen Kornfeld, the lone American who initially tested positive for hantavirus, may not have been infected at all. So what do you think happened?
14: So, Kier, what we know is that initially Dr. Kornfeld had two PCR tests that were sent from samples in the ship, and one came back negative, and one came back, quote, slightly positive or faint positive line. So out of an abundance of caution, he was placed in the biocontainment unit and then was closely monitored for any progression of symptoms. And then follow-up tests came back negative. So it is possible to theorize that this may have been a false positive, or there was such a small amount, it was below the threshold for clinical disease. But this is protocol. This is how it works. As we see tests come back positive with any type of disease, you have to make sure that people are following close symptoms to look to see if it actually does become full-blown clinical disease to protect not only the individual, but others also. So I do still understand the protocol even after that faintly positive test, but it is good news overall that it's coming back negative.
1: Okay, good. So we do have 41 Americans, though, that are now being monitored for the virus. So let's talk about the 40-day quarantine period. Why 42 days, and how do we move forward here?
14: Here, this really is about the incubation period of the virus. So how long it potentially could take for someone to catch the virus and then show up with symptoms. And 42 days is a long time relative to other viruses. Here's a comparison. With influenza, the incubation period can be around 1 to 4 days. And so on previous case studies regarding Andes virus, the hantavirus that can spread from person to person, research tells us that it's around 2 to 3 weeks, but it can be as far as 40 days. So the 42 days really is the safe threshold to make sure we're doing everything we can to prevent the spread to other people. That's not only in the biocontainment units, but this is likely also the timeline being measured for people who are out in the community and being told to self-monitor, check their temperatures and their symptoms every single day, and to contact health officials if they have any type of symptoms that may be related to Andes virus.
1: Well, we also are now hearing about this French woman aboard the cruise ship that's been hospitalized and is critically ill. What does treatment look like, you know, for her?
14: We really are praying and rooting for this woman. But Andy's virus, hantavirus. There is no known cure or known preventive measure, but really what it is, it comes down to supportive care. That's keeping the body and the organs alive while the immune system does its best to fight off the virus. Now, hantavirus can affect your heart, your lungs, and your kidneys, so treatment may involve mechanical ventilation, artificial bypass machines to protect the lungs and the heart. That's something called ECMO, which some people may refer to as an artificial lung. That's fluids, that's blood pressure support. That's everything to protect those vital organs. But when you don't have quick access to medical care or cases go delayed, it can be very serious, which is why previous case fatality reports are around 40%. So early recognition, early treatment is everything.
15: All right, Dr. Alok Patel, thank you. Straight ahead, tech tycoons on trial, the latest in the landmark battle over the future of OpenAI. Plus, three high-speed chases all caught on camera, but some aren't so hot on hot pursuits. We'll explain.
16: Now play.
15: Glad you're streaming with us. Well, the family of a young woman killed in a commercial plane crash is being awarded nearly $15 million. A Chicago jury ruled that Boeing must now pay the 24-year-old's family $49.5 million after she died on that flight. All 157 people on board the Boeing 737 MAX lost their families when it crashed in Ethiopia in 2019. Investigators found the flight control system was faulty. Boeing admitted responsibility for the crash, previously reaching an agreement with the Justice Department to avoid criminal prosecution. Well, it's the trial pitting tech tycoons against one another. Elon Musk and OpenAI's Sam Altman going at it in court. A California jury now expected to deliberate next week after hearing closing arguments in their civil case yesterday. Musk was an early investor in OpenAI and is suing Altman and his top deputy, accusing them of betraying plans to keep the AI lab as nonprofit and turning it into a money-making enterprise instead. Our legal contributor and Hofstra Law professor James Sample is following the case for us. So, James, the case could shape the future of artificial intelligence, right? Tell us how so.
17: Absolutely, it could, Kira. This case really, I mean, when a lot of people think about artificial intelligence, the first thing that comes to mind is ChatGPT. Well, ChatGPT is a product of OpenAI, and this case could have a massive impact on whether or not OpenAI continues as a going concern, as a for-profit concern, as a nonprofit, or even potentially at all, or whether it continues to flourish. 3 weeks of testimony, 3 weeks of trial concluded yesterday with three sets of closing arguments that stretched over 7 hours. First, it was Elon Musk's team, then Sam Altman's team, and then the lawyers for Microsoft, which argues it shouldn't even be a part of this case. Musk's team argues basically that Sam Altman is not credible, that he couldn't be trusted when he was running the organization and Mr. Musk was a part of it, and that jurors should not trust him now. Sam Altman's team argues that Mr. Musk is seeking to reap the benefits, including the profits and the lack of competition, by eliminating OpenAI.
15: So among the questions a jury must deliver, did Sam Altman's OpenAI steal a charity when they took investments from Microsoft? Or is Elon Musk bitter because he didn't stick around? I mean, which side do you think had a stronger closing argument?
17: Well, the burden of proof here is on the plaintiff. Musk has the higher mountain to climb, and he actually has a preliminary matter that he must persuade the jurors of initially, which is to say the jury must find preliminarily that he brought this claim within the statute of limitations. There is a significant argument that this case was past the statute of limitations. If the jury finds that, then, Kira, they don't even need to get to the merits of the question that has really transfixed the nation with this respect to this trial. If they do get to the merits and conclude that the statute of limitations was not expired, it is a close call. And going back to the tease at the beginning of this segment, which I thought you were spot on, will the jurors find one billionaire tech entrepreneur misled another? I suspect they're going to find that both billionaire tech entrepreneurs misled the other.
15: James Sample, we'll continue to track this together. Thank you. Now to not one, but two wild police chases, all caught on camera. A car going airborne in Wisconsin right over another car during a high-speed chase. And in Arkansas, a toddler spotted running from a car that flipped over. The officer on that case scolding the mom behind the wheel, telling her it was the stupidest thing he's ever seen. Rena Roy has it all.
18: The stunning end to a police chase in Arkansas. Troopers say they were trying to pull over a car going 80 miles an hour in a 55 zone. The trooper nudging the back of the car, the driver flipping over. Moments later, with the trooper's gun pointed at the car, this happens.
19: Get out of the car with your hands up. Put your hands up. Got a toddler walking out of the back.
18: The trooper picking up and comforting the three-year-old before taking his mom into custody.
19: That was the stupidest thing I've ever seen. Could have killed your own child.
18: In Wisconsin, deputies in Fond du Lac County releasing this video of a car going airborne during a high-speed chase. They say the driver with a felony warrant had fled a traffic stop. And west of Atlanta, a U-Haul weaving through traffic during this chase earlier this month, nearly hitting several other vehicles. Police using a pit maneuver, the truck rolling onto its side in a church parking lot. Police chases like this have been under scrutiny in recent years for the danger they can pose to both suspects and bystanders. The San Francisco Chronicle reported between 2017 and 2022, more than 3,300 people in the U.S. were killed during police pursuits. More than 550 of them were bystanders. And investigators found most chases stemmed from traffic violations and other nonviolent crimes.
15: Rena, thank you. Straight ahead, they're spreading their wings. We'll introduce you to a trio of teens who made the World Series of Birding next.
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0: 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It's an invitation to come together. 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
22: Glad you're streaming with us. So while most teenagers are glued to their phones, my next guests are actually busy scanning the skies. Across New Jersey and New York, Jack Trojan, Zaid Pacetti, and also Otis Train have turned a love of birds into a serious passion for conservation. For those not familiar, it's called birding. And, you know, it's observing and identifying birds in nature by listening to the marsh, walking slowly, and starting to pitch. Now, they're going to explain their methodically perfect method in just a moment. But first, this is so much more than a hobby for these teens. They make up a high school birding team, the Pete Dunlans, who's not only competed in one of the world's most intense bird watching events, the World Series of Birding. They've won it. And just this past weekend, they came in second in the 2026 competition. And behind these young birders, well, our fathers, of course, who helped nurture that passion from the very beginning. Truly, all of them spreading their wings together. And now they join me to discuss birds, bonding, and being the next generation fighting to protect the environment. We've got Jack Trojan and his dad, Mark Trojan. Then we have Zaid Pacetti and his father, Chris Pacetti, and then Otis Train and his dad, Jeff Train. Boys on one side, dads on the other, because that's how they roll at sunrise in the woods. Great to see all six of you. All right, boys, I'm going to start with you, Jack, Zaid, and Otis. Your team competes at, I mean, the most elite levels in birding. So what is it about birds that just completely captured your attention growing up? One of you can start. I want to hear from all three of you.
23: I mean, I just love birds. I think there's so many variations of birds. There's birds habitat. There are birds for every color, every shape, every size. I think there's just, you can't go wrong. There's so many.
24: For me, I've been into nature my whole life. First, it started with fish and fishing. But then there's a moment called a spark moment when you see a bird that really gets you hooked on all birds. And I had
22: I love it.
24: Did it for me.
22: And Zane?
25: For me, it was the connection between going out in nature and being able to like collect these birds almost and being able to build up your life list and see as many birds as you can.
22: Okay, here's what else I want to hear from you. Okay, amazing answers, by the way. You know, in a time when teens love their devices, I mean, it drives us parents crazy. And also, you know, teens worry so much about being cool and fitting in. Tell me how, you know, you guys have made this so cool. Zaid, I'll start with you this time.
25: Well, I think that at least in for some of us, at school, it hasn't always been the easiest experience while birding and being birders, but always staying confident and being true to yourself has helped us through that.
22: Otis?
24: I think that for all teenagers, there's the phone aspect. I think that we could all be a little bit better with how much we're on our phones. But we do have that access to nature that other teenagers don't. And for me, in high school, I just started to open up. Like Zayd said, it wasn't as easy in middle school. And I just learned to be myself. That's what I love. And show it to other people.
22: I love it. And Jack?
23: For me, I think about confidence. Like, just having confidence in what you love is so strong and powerful. And since I love this so much, you know, there's nothing to be embarrassed about. And, you know, I'm going to keep doing it for the rest of my life. So why not, you know, be confident and embrace that?
22: I think it's amazing. Mark, Chris, Jeff, okay, dads, great job, I just have to say. And I know that you are a part of these adventures with your boys. You come along for the calling, as we like to say. Tell me what birding has done for your boys, and when did you realize it wasn't just a hobby? I'll let you guys decide who goes first.
0: Sure. Yeah, I mean, I'm very proud of what they've been doing. And even on a social interaction basis, you know, I feel like their confidence in their own hobby and passion is really portrayed, you know, just as far as their personalities go. You know, it's something that we can all be proud of. And I'm glad that they're, you know, at school, they're really making an impression on their friends and their peers and even in their teaching.
22: And Jeff, I was reading that you have a hard time getting your son to get his baseball stuff together, but when it comes to birding, he's got it down.
1: On the World Series of Birding, they had an Excel spreadsheet that had the spots where they needed to go down to the minute, and they had worked on it for months. And yes, I have to remind him to, you know, make sure that you pack your bag for baseball. Make sure you take the garbage out on a Wednesday night. But it's really just heartwarming to see the bond that he has formed with Zayd and Jack, and to see how they go out into nature. And there's no one better at birding. It's just amazing to watch.
22: Chris, coolest thing for you to watch in your son and all three boys?
4: I think just the infectious excitement. Like, it's hard to deny how incredible and fun it is seeing these birds and being in nature. So,
22: all right. Well, I got to take it to the boys, and you got to explain how you do this. We were looking at the pictures. You're literally moving in the car, hanging out of the windows, one hand to the roof, the other with your binoculars. You're communicating with each other. I mean, what's the key? What's the magic sauce, I guess? And how quickly do you have to find the bird and decide you know the bird and write it down?
24: Well, for the World Series of Birding, it's super competitive. You have 24 hours to see and hear as much as you can. And that photo that you're talking about with us hanging out of the Jeep is a road that we drive 5 miles in 1 hour, trying to find as many species of warbler as we can. And when we hang out of the car, we're just using our ears to hear a song. And once we hear it, we get out of there because so once we get it, there's no point in staying any longer.
22: All right, so here's what I'm going to do, because we're at the end of the show. I'm just going to say goodbye and thank, you know, everybody for watching. But what we're going to do, we're going to stay on you boys, and you're going to pitch for us. Give us your best chorus of bird song as we head to break, all right?
23: All right.
22: You're on. More news after this. Thank you, guys.
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22: Glad you're streaming with us. Some of the top stories that we're tracking for you this hour. In New Mexico, a deadly medical plane crash triggering a wildfire just south of Albuquerque. The company that operates the aircraft says all four people aboard the time of the crash have died. The FAA says it will investigate the cause of the incident. The Supreme Court preserving access to abortion medication, mifepristone, for now. Justices rejecting a recent lower court ruling that restricted access to the drug, which can be obtained through the mail and without a doctor's visit, as the lawsuit challenging its legality plays out. As of 2023, abortion through medication accounts for nearly two-thirds of all abortions in the country. Justices Clarence Thomas and Samuel Alito dissented the ruling. And this is the way. Grogu himself hamming it up at the Hollywood premiere of his new movie, The Mandalorian and Grogu. Last night, he appeared alongside his co-
3: ABC News, I'm Mike Dubusky. President Trump is scheduled to land back in the U.S. this evening after a high-profile trip to China to meet with President Xi Jinping. It comes as the president faces new pressure here at home over investments worth millions of dollars in American companies that do business with his administration. ABC's Chuck Sievertson.
7: Trump purchased between $500,000 and $5 million of NVIDIA on January 6th and February 10th, say the disclosure documents, before the Commerce Department approved the sale of NVIDIA computer chips to China and before a major deal to supply chips to the tech giant Meta was announced. He also took stakes in Warner Brothers Discovery and Paramount Skydance during that bidding war. The Trump Organization tells ABC News third-party firms handle all accounts without the knowledge of the president or Trump family members.
3: And the Pentagon now says it's reducing its troop presence in Poland by about 4,200 Army service members. They had been set to replace an outgoing armored unit there. This is ABC News.
8: Nation, despite China claiming it as their own. Trump's hesitation comes after Chinese state media reported President Xi warned Trump that should the U.S. get in China's way regarding Taiwan, the China-U.S. relationship could become a very dangerous situation. Trump went to Beijing in part to see if Xi would use his influence over Iran to reopen the Strait of Hormuz.
10: We feel very similar, right? We want that to end. We don't want them to have a nuclear weapon. We want the straits open.
8: Even though the strait is largely closed to most ship traffic, recent tracking activity has shown that Iran has allowed some Chinese vessels to pass through the Strait of Hormuz. Diplomatic negotiations were made by the Chinese to allow for this to happen, according to Iranian state-run news agencies. Xi made no mention of that publicly.
22: Christian joins me now. So how is the Trump administration framing this trip as of this hour?
19: As a major win, Kira. And a lot of that has to do with some of the shinier objects that you saw, right? The pageantry, the red carpet rolled out till the very end. And there's no question that these two have a level of admiration and respect for each other. President Trump called him a great leader, talking about President Xi. And also what the administration is trying to hit home is that we are walking away with certain business deals. But as we noted, those aren't really clear in terms of specifics, right? There was talk that perhaps there would be 200 Boeing jets sold to China, a certain agricultural deal regarding soybeans. Neither Boeing nor the Chinese government have commented, so we're still waiting on the specifics around either of those.
22: All right. Well, Russian President Vladimir Putin apparently is going to be the next one to visit Xi. There could be some interesting conversations, no doubt, during that trip.
19: I mean, interesting to say the least, and things that very much do affect us, as well as the greater global well-being. For example, the war in Ukraine that's happening right now. Putin launched some of the most aggressive attacks that we have seen since the start of this war during Trump's visit to Xi. So that's kind of, you know, if you connect the dots, could be seen as a signal of sorts. And look, China and Russia have a closer relationship than we do with China. And so it'll be interesting to see what, if anything substantial, comes out of this. And certainly, even if it's nothing substantial, no ink on paper, so to speak, what kinds of conversations and how that could shape things going forward.
22: All right. Christian Cordero, thank you. Mm-hmm. So it's getting warmer and dozens of wildfires are burning across the country. Firefighters in Randall County, Texas, racing to contain multiple blazes now. About 30,000 acres in total caught fire across the state. And then check out this dramatic new video we have of an active railroad trestle completely engulfed in flames. Dry winds expected to continue as a multi-day severe weather outbreak threatens the heartland. Our meteorologist, Kenton Jawecki, is tracking it all for us. Hey, Kenton.
5: Here we are watching these numerous fires that have really exploded this week, especially the dozens that have gone from places like Minnesota all the way down to New Mexico and the Texas Panhandle. Some of them have gone 10,000, 20,000 acres in a very short amount of time. So the vegetation is very dry across these corridors here of the Great Plains from the north to the south. And we're also looking at that wind, that dry wind that's going to drive any fire that's able to spark. And the fire weather conditions continue today in a lot of those same areas, especially here again through the north area, the northern Great Plains there for South Dakota especially, and then down to Lubbock over towards southeastern New Mexico are in a critical fire danger today. So if you are in these areas, you really need to make sure that you're paying attention. If you see any smoke or anything like that, make sure that you're reporting it right away to officials. We're also talking about a severe weather outbreak, multi-day, starting today, continuing into about Monday, Tuesday of next week. And for a lot of the same areas, today we're really highlighting much of Iowa here for destructive wind and large hail. Could have a tornado or two, but it's really the destructive wind and large hail that's your main culprit today in that level 3 out of 5. Then tomorrow, it's a lot of the same region. And on Sunday, too, it's right here again for parts of Nebraska, South Dakota, parts of Minnesota and Iowa, too. In that orange area, that's a level 3 out of 5 for, again, strong tornadoes possible and also very large hail and damaging winds. Watching for all of that. But even in the yellow from Duluth, Minnesota, all the way down to Oklahoma City, Oklahoma, you really got to be paying attention on Sunday. And guess what? On Monday, too, because it only continues to spread. We're watching for an even larger area from Green Bay, Wisconsin, down to Wichita and just north of Oklahoma City. And this could even grow. This could be a 4 out of 5 risk by the time we get to Monday. So be sure to stay with us over the weekend. But just an early heads up, early next week, you got to watch this area, including all of those metropolitan areas, for strong tornadoes possible. Also, the destructive wind and very large hail. Meanwhile, the heat's going to continue over towards the east. The severe weather stays in the heartland, but over in the east, just an early look at next week, Monday and Tuesday especially, a lot of 90s starting to drop across the East Coast. Kira.
22: All right. Kenton, thank you. So a small plane goes down about 50 miles off the Florida coast, and remarkably, all 11 people on board survive. Now, one of those survivors who is stuck on a raft in the middle of the ocean is speaking out for the very first time. Here's what he said.
9: Say, Lord, save us, Lord, save us. Let someone see us, Lord, let someone see us, because to be out in the sea.
11: When I see the plane, I jump for joy, all of my heart, everything. I jump for joy, start praising. I threw my hand up and I say, thank you, Jesus.
22: And apparently that survivor telling us she couldn't even swim and that she and the others floated in that sea raft for 5 hours, enduring a second storm before help even came. Straight ahead, the ABC News exclusive with General Motors CEO Mary Barra, what she told our Rebecca Jarvis about the economy, the impact of high gas prices, and the future of AI. Plus, a car in Wisconsin goes airborne during a police chase, why the driver was fleeing police, and the surprise ending to another chase caught on camera.
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22: Glad you're streaming with us. Talk about cat versus kid. Check out what happened when a California toddler came face to face with a bobcat. Mom capturing the moment at their Southern California home, and it's now going viral. Bobcats, by the way, typically run away from humans, but this cat? Yeah. Oh, yeah, he's fascinated. Yeah, bobcat clearly not very shy. All right, now to an ABC News exclusive with GM CEO Mary Barra, the automaker now investing billions of dollars to strengthen domestic car production.

0: We maybe aren't seeing a really strong reaction yet. When people need a new car, they need a new car.
1: Is there a tipping point in your mind if this goes through the summer, through Memorial Day, potentially as far as Labor Day, and prices get near $5 or even surpass $5 a gallon? Does that concern you?
0: Of course it concerns me, because I know affordability is an issue for every American. And so we want to make sure that people have the opportunity to be able to afford what they need. That's why we focus on having affordable vehicles. But it is something that we're watching, because I think it speaks to the overall health of the economy, which is important for the country, important for jobs. And we hope that, obviously, the conflict in Iran ends as quickly as possible.
2: Top of mind for Barra is artificial intelligence and using it across all facets of her business.
1: There is this tremendous excitement around AI, but there's also a lot of fear, especially when it comes to jobs. How many jobs could AI replace at GM?
0: Well, I think sometimes people spend a lot of time figuring out what AI can replace, but they don't think about what's going to come and what it's going to enable in the new jobs.
1: Do you think AI will create more jobs than it does away with?
0: It's hard to predict right now what that balance is going to be, but I think there are whole new careers that are going to be coming that no one has thought of yet.
2: One way the company thinks about the future is through new generations and training, including a years-long partnership with the Girl Scouts of America and a $50 million commitment to STEAM education.
0: We've had exposure to over 1 million Girl Scouts, giving them real-life examples of math and science that I think will get their interest in something that means something to them.
2: The Girl Scouts here today getting to see firsthand how a Corvette engine is built and ask Barra questions.
3: What advice do you have for girls at my age?
0: I wasn't sure what I wanted to do, but you know, studying math and science really gave me a strong foundation where I could really, you know, when I developed interest, I could really pursue it. And that's my big message to someone your age: don't take yourself out of the running before you even start.
4: Rebecca Jarvis, thank you. In addition to her role as GM, CEO, Barra sits on the boards of the Business Roundtable, Detroit Economic Club, and our parent company, Disney. Now to not one, but two wild police chases caught on camera. A car going airborne in Wisconsin right over another car during a high-speed chase. And in Arkansas, a toddler is spotted running from a car that flipped over. The officer actually scolding the mom who was behind the wheel, telling her it was the stupidest thing he's ever seen. Irina Roy has it all.
5: The stunning end to a police chase in Arkansas. Troopers say they were trying to pull over a car going 80 miles an hour in a 55 zone. The trooper nudging the back of the car, the driver flipping over. Moments later, with the trooper's gun pointed at the car, this happens.
6: Get out of the car with your hands up. Put your hands up.
7: Got a toddler walking out of the back.
5: The trooper picking up and comforting the three-year-old before taking his mom into custody.
7: That was the stupidest thing I've ever seen. Could have killed your own child.
5: In Wisconsin, deputies in Fond du Lac County releasing this video of a car going airborne during a high-speed chase. They say the driver with a felony warrant had fled a traffic stop. And west of Atlanta, a U-Haul weaving through traffic during this chase earlier this month, nearly hitting several other vehicles. Police using a pit maneuver, the truck rolling onto its side in a church parking lot. Police chases like this have been under scrutiny in recent years for the danger they can pose to both suspects and bystanders. The San Francisco Chronicle reported between 2017 and 2022, more than 3,300 people in the U.S. were killed during police pursuits. More than 550 of them were bystanders. And investigators found most chases stemmed from traffic violations and other nonviolent crimes.
4: And our thanks to Irina Roy for that. Straight ahead, from books to bots, meet the young students embracing the new technology as China and the U.S. battle for AI supremacy.
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11: Glad you're streaming with us on this Friday. Well, as President Trump returns from the Far East, the Treasury Secretary says China and the U.S. are going to work together on AI safety. But while Washington debates the role of AI in everyday life for Americans, China is already racing to incorporate it across society. Senior White House correspondent Selena Wang had a chance to sit down with Chinese students embracing the new technology.
12: Three years ago, private tutor Yuanjia Ma started teaching kids how to use AI tools. Back then, she had to convince skeptical parents it was even worth their time. Today, she has a long waiting list. Ma says ChatGPT had just come out when she first started, and she knew it would dramatically transform education and help children. Her students aren't just learning about AI, they're already building with it, and some of them are already making money.
13: And here you can talk with your original character.
12: Candy Tang is 12 years old. She wants to one day be the CEO of her own gaming company. She's already built this app that lets people talk to virtual friends.
13: I'll tap hello here and then it will respond.
14: Tell me what she said.
13: It says, hello.
12: And she helped build this reservation system for a local swimming pool, and she developed this AI tool to connect people with doctors for Chinese medicine advice.
14: What kind of advantage do you feel like these extra classes give you in school, in your daily life?
13: I have the ability to, like if I have any problems, I can use AI to make an app to solve it.
14: Does your regular school teacher allow the students to use AI for homework?
13: They don't allow to do the homework, but they allow to use AI to check the homework.
12: 14-year-old Angela Wang has also built her own app.
15: This is me, and like I was been bit by the zombie.
12: She asked her mom to sign her up for Ma's extra tutoring courses.
14: So you made an app to help yourself train for running a race. How does it work?
15: My app name is Zombie Run. Like, when you don't run, the zombie will chase you.
14: You've grown up with so much AI in your life. You know, smart cities in China, facial recognition. You know, AI seems to be everywhere. Has that ever made you uncomfortable, or do you just see it as part of daily life?
15: I think that is my daily life, and I think AI goes in the city will be better.
16: Oh, is this our car?
12: These kids are growing up in a country where AI isn't just in the classroom. It's everywhere as Beijing makes an aggressive push for AI adoption throughout the world's second biggest economy.
16: So I'm in the back of a cab in Beijing. No driver behind the wheel, just AI.
12: We take a driverless taxi and head to a local mall where shoppers can buy anything from AI companions to robotic dogs. The company behind these, Unitree, went viral for performing this synchronized martial arts during China's Spring Festival. Now you can just walk in and buy one off the shelf.
16: Oh. So she said I could buy their robots today from the store.
12: And the price tag for the humanoid robot, starting at $13,500, the four-legged robot starts at $1,600.
16: Hi. Hello.
12: For diners who like their hot pot with a side of spectacle, restaurant chain Heidi Lau serves up more than noodles and broth. Now they've got singing and dancing robot performers.
16: He's doing a birthday dance.
17: I think overall China's attitude is AI is not only the next big thing, but it's already here.
12: Kyle Chan is an expert on China's technology development with the Brookings Institution in Washington.
1: Is there any application in which AI is being used in China in people's day-to-day lives that maybe is unexpected and not being used here?
17: I think already we're seeing a lot of these AI agents in China being integrated into services like food delivery or buying tickets or making travel plans. It's taking off more in China, and that probably reflects, I think, Chinese consumer attitudes towards new technology, but also Chinese tech companies and their willingness to maybe take more risks and experiment.
12: Back in Beijing, data scientist Jun Cheng Feng also tutors students in AI, and he's clear-eyed about the risks.
16: Do you think there are any risks to children learning about AI when they're too young?
2: Oh, sure. I think definitely you have the risk of them relying on AI too much and using AI indiscretion. It's not like they are not going to use AI anyhow. If we don't teach them how to use correctly, they are just going to do whatever they want, and they're not going to be pretty.
12: In China, the question isn't whether children should learn AI, it's how fast. For kids like Candy, the answer is simple.
14: AI is developing so quickly. Does any part of AI scare you?
13: AI never scare me because I think AI is a tool. If I use AI, then I will be the scary person.
11: Wow. Thanks so much to Selena Wang for that. Well, the news never stops, neither do we. You can find us anywhere you stream live news. And if you're on the go, we're on the ABC News app and abcnews.com. I'm Kira Phillips. Glad you're with us. A lot more news up next. Don't go far.
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11: Breaking news this hour, a mistrial for Harvey Weinstein. Good afternoon, everyone. I'm Kira Phillips in our nation's capital right now on ABC News Live. A deadlocked jury in the latest sex crimes trial for the disgraced movie mogul. What it means for Weinstein's future and his victims. Boeing, beef and beans. President Trump leaves Beijing with key trade deals. But were there breakthroughs on Taiwan or Tehran? Quarantine, but not quiet. We hear from the only American who initially tested positive for hantavirus aboard that cruise ship at the center of the growing outbreak. And everything's getting more expensive, including buying a home. Why mortgage rates are spiking just as the spring buying season gets into full swing. ABC News Live starts right now.

0: Mike Dubusky. In the last hour, a judge has declared a mistrial in the remaining sex assault case against Harvey Weinstein. It comes after the jury could not unanimously decide whether Weinstein should be convicted of the 2013 rape of the aspiring actress Jessica Mann. Weinstein had previously been convicted of the crime, but the New York Court of Appeals overturned that verdict. Also in court this hour, an Iraqi national accused of approximately 18 terror attacks in Europe and Canada targeting U.S. interests. President Trump on his way back to the U.S. right now from China, appearing to tell reporters on Air Force One that he intends to speak with Taiwan's President Lai, though it's not said whether he'll approve new arms sales to Taiwan. Former Biden-era U.S. Ambassador to China, Nicholas Burns.
1: No American president since President Carter has negotiated arms sales to Taiwan through the government in Beijing. And so I think right now President Trump has to approve this arms sale package. It's the best way to prevent a war, by the way, by stiffening Taiwan's defense.
0: Among those traveling with the president to China this week was Jensen Huang, the CEO of NVIDIA. That's one of the companies President Trump invested in recently, according to new financial disclosures. ABC News investigative reporter Olivia Rubin says the move came just a week before the Commerce Department announced a major sale of NVIDIA computer chips to China.
2: There have been previous discussions about NVIDIA selling those chips to China. We know that NVIDIA said that sort of a lesser version of the chip had been previously approved for China, something that critics said would give China a leg up in this sort of global AI race. And we haven't really heard much if there was any sort of agreement made between the United States and China as it has to do with AI at all, or as it has to do with NVIDIA specifically.
0: The Trump administration, or rather the Trump organization, says the president's accounts are managed by third-party financial institutions with sole and exclusive authority over investments. 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
0: In Akron, Ohio, a plane crash into a private home triggered a huge fire yesterday afternoon, with the family inside narrowly escaping. Details from ABC's Rhiannon Alley.
5: CJ Lodato was working inside his basement while his children napped upstairs when the plane suddenly crashed into his home.
6: A loud bang, almost like a train, I guess is the best way I can describe it, kind of hit the house and everything just shook.
5: Lodato immediately rushing upstairs, grabbing the children, running outside and across the lawn with them. Once they were safe, he went back into the inferno to get his dog. Lodato and his family escaping with no injuries, though his home was left gutted in the aftermath.
0: Ohio State Police say the 1963 Piper Cherokee single-engine plane had just left Akron Fulton Airport before crashing. The two people inside that plane were killed. Meanwhile, fire crews are now responding to what they're calling a mass casualty incident related to a fire at a lumber yard in Maine. Authorities say it appears to have been triggered by a large explosion, though haven't provided any further details. America's heartland could be in for a serious stretch of severe weather this weekend, with an increased wildfire risk in several states.
7: You want to see where most of them sparked up in the last 24 hours? It's from southwest Kansas through New Mexico, but many are burning just this week up into Montana and even Minnesota and Michigan. Today, it's critical fire danger from the northern plains right back down through Lubbock and New Mexico.
0: ABC News Chief Meteorologist Ginger Z. I'm Mike Dubusky, ABC News.
2: No economy really wants that. No country really wants that. But the question is going to be, did she make any concrete promises of concrete steps that he would take to try to bring Iran back to the negotiating table? And if he did he ask for anything in return, Kira?
8: Well, how about trade deals in tow? What do we know about that?
2: This was going to be another sort of concrete area where the president could come back with some wins. He touted wanting to talk about trade, wanting to talk about investments that China could make in purchasing American goods, talking about bringing American companies further into the Chinese market. Remember, he did bring along some of America's largest CEOs. Think about Goldman Sachs, BlackRock, Citi, Boeing, Elon Musk with Tesla, Apple, all major companies that could have come back with a win here. The only thing that he has mentioned specifically so far is a potential deal with Boeing, Kira, saying that President Xi was going to buy 200 Boeing planes. He said he thought it was a commitment. It was more of a statement. But again, we're still waiting to hear from China on whether that is a real commitment and what else they might be investing in. In an interview, the trade representative, Jameson Greer, said that they expected China to make an agricultural buy as well. But again, waiting for China to say what their investments are going to be, too.
8: All right. Olivia Rubin at the White House. Olivia, thank you. Now to the race to contain the hantavirus. The CDC says at least 41 people across 12 states are now being monitored for the virus here in the U.S. And a remarkable twist to tell you about as well. Do you remember Stephen Kornfeld? He's that lone American you see here who initially tested positive after taking care of passengers on that cruise ship. Turns out he may not have been infected at all. And those American passengers that are in quarantine in that unit in Nebraska need to decide whether to isolate or where to isolate for the next 42 days. Victor Akendo is tracking all of that. He is in Omaha, Nebraska.
9: At least 41 Americans in a dozen states being monitored for hantavirus, including 16 people who the CDC says were not on the cruise where the outbreak began, but may have been exposed during travel on flights. In Kansas, three of those transferred to the hospital for observation after officials say they had high-risk exposure to an infected person who was not on the ship while abroad. Now the medical director of Nebraska's biocontainment unit telling ABC News she doesn't believe that Dr. Stephen Kornfeld, the lone American known to test positive for hantavirus, ever had the virus despite testing positive with a sample taken while on the cruise ship.
10: The test could have been a false positive?
11: That's what I suspect, was that initial test was false positive.
9: Dr. Kornfeld, whose most recent test came back negative, was the acting doctor on the cruise ship when he came down with flu-like symptoms. He's now been moved from biocontainment into the quarantine unit, where he is weighing whether to quarantine the recommended 42 days in the unit or finish from home in Bend, Oregon.
12: I think everybody in this unit is sort of having that discussion with their own health system and with their family. Some will probably stay here the entire time. Some may ultimately go home.
9: The doctor reiterated if he were to go home, it would not be on a commercial aircraft.
12: Emotionally, I feel wonderful. It's nice to be negative for hantavirus.
13: Kira, everyone here at the quarantine unit is symptom-free. We have asked when this group might be able to leave and quarantine at home. We're told that decision is up to the CDC, who is encouraging everyone to stay and quarantine here for the entire six-week period. Kira?
8: All right. Victor, thank you. Well, now to the high cost of home ownership, mortgage rates spiking today, just as we're in the peak spring home buying season. That's why we're bringing in our Elizabeth Schulze to kind of break it all down for us. All right. So Americans are spending more money. We already know for almost everything. Yeah. And now throw in mortgage payments.
14: And this is a pretty significant move just today in those rates. What's interesting is that the bond market, which is what determines mortgage rates, had been hopeful that there would be some sort of breakthrough, Kira, in the summit with President Xi and President Trump. Well, that did not really happen as far as the war in Iran. So now there's this expectation that rates are going to stay higher because inflation is higher. I brought the math for you here. Here's the difference. Before the Iran war, if you were trying to buy a $400,000 home, that's close to the median priced home in the U.S., your monthly payment was about $2,200. With where rates are today, we're looking at a monthly payment now closer to $2,400. So that's why you look at these rates so closely. It makes a big difference. That's almost $200 in your monthly payment when you're thinking about what that means, especially for those first-time buyers trying to get a foothold in the market right now. This is the time that people are out looking. When you're having rates surge like that, it makes it a lot more unattainable.
8: So with mortgage rates creeping higher, can people really afford, you know, to buy a home?
14: And that's the kind of key here, because we've seen this frozen housing market for 3 years. There was hope that going into the spring, it was going to be a big reset. A couple other numbers for you here. When you look at the number of households that can qualify to buy a home, just based on the mortgage rates, this is from the National Association of Realtors, 45 million people can qualify at that 6.8% rate. If you just lower it by a few basis points, 6.3, 3 million more people are able to buy. So it just tells you how this is a huge barrier for a lot of folks, because you still have near record highs on the price of the home. You've got a lot of people who locked in lower mortgage rates who are like, I'm not going to move right now because I have such a lower rate. Why would I try to look for something else? So the inventory is still low. So that has really created this market where it hasn't been nearly the pickup that a lot of people had expected, especially during this time where there were so many such high expectations.
8: Now, gas prices. I always have to ask you about gas prices.
14: Of course. I mean, and we're tracking. Look, every day I'm tracking and saying, when are we going to get a little bit of relief? It's possible we see the price tick a little bit lower in the next few days. We have seen oil stabilize a bit here. So you've got the national average for gas now, $4.52. Diesel, though, I will say it's 15 cents off now from its record high, Kira. So $5.66 a gallon. And that's the number that I'm looking at so closely, because what that tells when we're talking about the inflation picture, that could indicate we're looking at more inflation down the pike, because you've got those costs that are higher for businesses. It's really the market and a lot of investors are looking at this picture and saying we are going to be in a world where inflation now is higher for longer.
8: All right, Elizabeth, thank you. Happy Friday.
14: Happy Friday to you.
8: Well, CIA director making a surprise visit to Cuba as the country crumbles under a near nationwide blackout. John Ratcliffe visiting the island for a rare meeting in Havana, marking the first visit by a CIA director since 2015. The talks focusing on security and economic stability as Cuba nears toward a total collapse of its power grid, amid reports the U.S. could be indicting Cuba's former leader, Raul Castro. But Ratcliffe also reiterating President Trump's threat of military action and warning that discussions will only continue if Cuba makes fundamental changes. Until those changes are made, more than 10 million people in Cuba will continue fighting to survive. We will be tracking it every day. Straight ahead, a family's escape after a plane crashed into their home, how they made it out alive. We'll also show you the moment it all went down. Plus, the high school prank that almost ended in tragedy. The popular and potentially dangerous game police departments around the country are warning you about.
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8: Glad you're streaming with us on this Friday. Well, a high school prank that we have to tell you about. It was just a split second away from ending in tragedy. And parents, listen up, because police want you to know about Water Wars. It's also known as Senior Assassin, and it's a game that your teen may be playing. It's potentially dangerous, and it's going viral. The warning coming after police body cam right here shows a police officer's encounter with a teen who had a squirt gun. Our senior investigative reporter, Aaron Katursky, is on the story.
1: This is the moment a police officer in Davison Township, Michigan, near Flint, steps out of his patrol car to investigate what he thinks is a burglary in progress as the officer shines his flashlight on a car.
3: Hey, what the dude?
1: He's ambushed with a squirt gun.
3: Get on the ground. Get on the ground. Get on the ground.
1: In a split second, the officer holds his fire.
4: He was ambushed by a kid with a water gun.
3: I'm looking for people stealing cars.
5: Oh, my God. I am.
1: Have another look at how close this came to a different outcome.
4: This could have been tragic. He had a millisecond to make a decision to shoot or not shoot, and he made the right decision. And that right there just reverts back to training.
1: The high school student was not targeting the officer. He was playing a game inspired by TikTok called Water Wars or Senior Assassin. It's a prank to eliminate your classmates by squirting them with water. The problem is water guns can be mistaken for real guns, and police departments across the country are raising alarms.
6: I hate to say it this way, but it's not acceptable. You know, you can't have kids running around with guns that look like guns.
1: Police are urging parents to speak with their teens about the game's potential dangers. Back in Michigan, Davison Community Schools said, "We are very concerned that someone is going to get seriously hurt or worse as seniors engage in the game of water wars," adding, "We are strongly encouraging students to simply stop playing this game before a seemingly harmless senior prank ends up with tragic results." In some communities, Kira, water wars has prompted school lockdowns. In Northwest Indiana, an 18-year-old fell from a moving vehicle while playing the game. And elsewhere in Indiana, a teen is facing a felony charge of intimidation after police said he was playing with a toy gun. Kira?
8: Aaron, thank you. Now to terrifying moments for an Ohio dad working in his basement when all of a sudden a small plane slams into his home, bursting into flames, his children napping upstairs. Ariane Nally has the harrowing story.
25: New video capturing the moment a plane crashed into this home in Ohio, killing both people on board.
26: Oh, my God.
25: Flames erupting from the home, a wall of fire where the garage door once stood. The father inside fleeing the flames with his children in his arms.
27: When that boom hit, it literally shook the whole foundation of everywhere around here.
25: CJ Lodato was working inside his basement while his children napped upstairs when the plane suddenly crashed into his home.
28: Just a loud bang, almost like a train, I guess is the best way I can describe it, kind of hit the house and everything just shook.
25: Lodato immediately rushing upstairs, grabbing the children. You can see him running outside and across the lawn with them. Once they were safe, he went back into the inferno to get his dog.
28: The plane going in my garage and hitting my truck instead of, you know, to the right where I was in the basement or higher up where my kids were napping.
25: Lodato and his family escaping with no injuries, though his home was left gutted in the aftermath. The plane's tail still visible in the wreckage.
29: The identities of the people on board who died have not been released, but the Lodato family says the community has already stepped up to help, providing meals, helping them to figure out what comes next. But Kira, they're just thankful that they are okay.
8: Yes, indeed. Rihanna and Allie, thank you. Straight ahead, restart them up. The Rolling Stones partying like it's 1974. How the band is turning back time with AI.
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10: Say your favorite football play on three. One, two, three.
11: Turbo right, 63 wide shallow. Jinx!
10: Did we just become best friends?
11: Yup!
12: The rookie and the vet. That's Raiders quarterback duo Fernando Mendoza and Kirk Cousins giving us a stepbrothers-inspired schedule release video for the team. Fans will be eager to see whether or not the number one overall pick and Heisman Trophy winner starts the season when Las Vegas takes on the Miami Dolphins in week one. So how about a deep fake to de-age? Well, the Rolling Stones are digging it and they're partying like it's 1974. The band is using AI to take them back to their glory days in their new music video. And I have to say, they look pretty good. Our Hannah Pataj shows us how Mick Jagger, Keith Richards, and the gang are turning back time.
13: 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The clip stars de-aged digital deepfakes of Mick Jagger, Keith Richards, and Ronnie Wood, looking just like they did 50 years ago. It was created using what the band says is groundbreaking technology from the company Deep Voodoo, and is just the latest example of classic acts embracing AI technology. And I'm trying to find. From Billy Joel, also digitally de-aged for his 2024 video for Turn the Lights Back On. I know it's true. To the Beatles, AI lifting John Lennon's voice from a 1970s demo tape to create Then and Now.
14: You know, we're seeing legacy acts really kind of lean into the nostalgia, and part of that nostalgia appears to be de-aging themselves and wanting to, you know, remind people of yesteryear.
13: But as AI keeps expanding across the entertainment industry, not all stars are fully on board. In recent years, some artists, like Bad Bunny, have spoken out against unauthorized songs and vocals created to sound like them. And just last month, Taylor Swift filing new trademark applications for her voice and image, seeking to shake off any potential AI misuse. The music video comes ahead of the Stones' release of their 25th studio album, Foreign Tongues, set for July 10th. Kira?
12: All right, Hannah, thank you. Straight ahead, a plane crashes off the Florida coast, and now a survivor tells us how 11 people made it out alive. Plus, a police chase takes an unexpected turn. A trooper nudges a vehicle, causing a rollover, and then a toddler emerges from the back seat. What happens next?
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12: Trump wraps up his warm China trip, but with how many clear wins? Good afternoon, everyone. I'm Kira Phillips, the president, holding several days of talks with Chinese President Xi Jinping. And while he says he's walking away with some trade deals, there's really no firm commitment on Iran. Our Christian Cadero has more.
33: Today, President Trump returns to Washington after 2 days of pageantry in China, but it's unclear what progress was made between the world's two largest economies on several major issues. And today, uncertainty is growing around the future of Taiwan, with Trump not committing to the next round of arms sales to the island nation.
34: You talked about that to me, obviously, so what am I going to do? Say I don't want to talk to you about it because I have an agreement that was signed in 1982.
33: Taiwan's government says it wants to remain a sovereign, democratic nation despite China claiming it as their own. Trump's hesitation comes after Chinese state media reported President Xi warned Trump that should the U.S. get in China's way regarding Taiwan, the China-U.S. relationship could become a very dangerous situation. Trump went to Beijing in part to see if Xi would use his influence over Iran to reopen the Strait of Hormuz.
34: We feel very similar, right? We want that to end. We don't want them to have a nuclear weapon.
35: ABC News, I'm Mike Dabosky. A case against Harvey Weinstein has been ruled a mistrial after the jury remains split on whether the disgraced movie producer should be convicted of the rape of actress Jessica Mann in 2013.
36: The central point in this case was whether the testimony from Jessica Mann was consistent. Harvey Weinstein's lawyers have argued that they had an on and off relationship. And this argument used by their by Weinstein's lawyers successfully resulted in another mistrial last year. At this point, Manhattan District Attorney Alvin Bragg is thanking Jessica Mann for her testimony and saying that they're thinking about their next options in consultation with her.
35: ABC's Peter Haralambous. Mohammed al-Sadi was in court this hour. The Iraqi national federal prosecutor says linked to nearly 20 terror attacks across Europe and Canada. And President Trump appearing to indicate he's planning to have a phone call with the leader of Taiwan over whether to approve the sale of more arms to that country. This is ABC News.
37: You know, the Taiwan issue for China is the number one Chinese-U.S. Relationship topic. The Chinese are crystal clear about their desire to reunite Taiwan with the mainland. The United States, on the other hand, since, you know, President Nixon first visited China in 1972, our policy has been of strategic ambiguity. And so there's a number of documents that outline this, but essentially, and there is a congressional act that says that we're going to support Taiwan militarily with arms and so forth to be able to defend themselves and to deter China from aggressive action. So I think in this case, President Xi made a very strong point to ensure that the president and everyone else knows where that China has not wavered in their policy. And I was happy to see the president didn't rise to the bait. He sort of heard Xi out and left it as is. So hopefully in the coming days, weeks, we'll find that we're going to maintain our policy of strategic ambiguity.
12: So, but President Trump isn't committing to this latest round of arms sales to Taiwan. So how significant would that be if the sale really was called off?
37: Yeah, well, look, first off, just to level set with, everyone watching, President Trump already approved an $11 billion arms sale back in December. And then, a month or so later, after the trip to China was announced, everything, the processing of that foreign military sale was paused, right, pending outcome of the summit. So, we're less than 24 hours after the completion of the summit. So, yes, the president has not publicly committed yet to approving that to move forward. But I prefer to say he has not approved it yet. I think there's many other things that are going to have to play out here before we should declare that that the president is somehow moving towards not going forward with the sale. Oh, by the way, I'd also mention, Kira, we already the Taiwan Legislative Yuan, their parliament, recently approved a $25 billion special military budget just to purchase more U.S. weapons as part of the foreign military sales. And we have about $20 billion in backlog of previous orders.
12: So Trump also went to this summit looking to get Xi to use his leverage to get Tehran to reopen the Strait of Hormuz. But at the same time, he keeps saying he doesn't need China's help in Iran. What do you think? Does he need Xi's help?
37: Well, I think we need everybody's help. To be honest with you, I don't have the same intelligence that that the White House and the National Security Council is privy to. But I think the more voices in the world to exert pressure on Iran, the better. It's fundamental freedom of navigation because there will be long term implications around the world from a freedom of navigation aspect if we are unable to have freedom of navigation in the Strait of Hormuz. There's other critical junctures around the world that, 80 to 90% of the world's commerce pass through. So if we make an exception for Iran in the Strait of Hormuz, what about the Strait of Malacca? What about the Suez Canal? What about other places? So I think the more voices, the better. And certainly it would have been really helpful for President Xi to say that he would weigh in.
12: Well, Russian President Vladimir Putin is the next to visit Xi, apparently. What kind of conversations do you think those two are going to have just in the wake of Trump's trip?
37: Well, look, China and Russia, it's I wouldn't characterize their relationship as allies or treaty allies, both communist nations, both ruled by dictators. But they have completely different objectives and national security objectives. However, probably for the last, 30, 40 years, they've been aligned when it suits both of their national interests to compete together against the United States. And when you add in Russia's special relationship with Iran and Russia's now even more special relationship with North Korea, you've got these four countries now. That's going to pose the real problem. So this will be very interesting to see what deliverables come out of Russia and China's meeting.
12: All right, General Robert Ames, good to see you.
37: Thank you.
12: Pay off or pay back. Sources telling ABC News that President Trump is expected to drop his $10 billion lawsuit against the IRS now in return for the creation of a $1.7 billion fund to compensate allies who claim they were victimized by the Biden administration. A commission overseeing the fund would have total authority and could hand out money to people like the rioters on January 6th. Major ethics questions, of course, are now being raised about that as well. Let's bring in our Washington, D.C. managing editor, Catherine Falders, also our legal contributor, James Sample. So, Catherine, what more do we know about this move?
0: Well, we know that Trump has been negotiating behind the scenes with his own government to try and settle this lawsuit that he brought. And we have reported previously that there's been some behind-the-scenes conversations about how would this even work, because Trump in his personal capacity is suing Trump in his professional capacity, if you will, his own government, meaning that the sides in this aren't really adversarial in any way. They're not really on opposite sides, Kira. They're pretty much all on the same side. And that's what a judge in Florida was asking them, the government, the plaintiffs, to describe. Well, what they've come up with here is that they're going to settle this lawsuit, the $10 billion IRS suit. And the way that they're going to do that is in exchange for this $1.7 billion fund. And this fund will allow people, anyone who believes that they were a victim of lawfare, if you will, of weaponization by the previous administration, if they can give one example, then they are eligible to apply. And then there will be a commission that reviews that and then pays them money. Now, according to the terms that have been described to me by sources, this can all be done in the dark. The president has control over the commission. He could fire members of this commission for cause or without cause, frankly, and not make that public. So all of this is shrouded in secrecy. And when it is made public that this is what they're doing, there, of course, will be a lot of questions about the legality and really what this commission is doing and, frankly, who they dole money out to, Kira.
12: So, James, is this even legal or constitutional?
36: Really important, really good question, and surprisingly a difficult question. Most of the time when we ask a question, is this legal, we look, naturally, for a law that would make it specifically illegal. But as Catherine just laid out, Kira, this is a fascinating and, frankly, jaw-dropping situation in which this kind of a scenario is so unfathomable, not just unprecedented, but really, truly unfathomable, that it's the kind of thing that we don't have an express law that says you can't do this exact thing. Now, the real question will be, if, in fact, this kind of a settlement goes forward, who has the standing, i.e. the ability to go into court to challenge this? Because constitutionally, typically, taxpayers lack taxpayer standing to challenge a particular expenditure on the part of the federal government just because they don't want to pay it. So here, the harmed party, the oxen that are gored, for example, to use that lingua franca, are the people, the taxpayers. And if this goes forward, the real question will be how and who can challenge this? Because on a common sense level, this is far, far beyond the pale. I mean, we need a thesaurus for unprecedented to even come close to what this would represent.
12: All right. Catherine, James, thank you both. Coming up, tech tycoons on trial, the latest in the landmark battle over the future of open AI. Plus, three high-speed chases all caught on camera. What happened when an officer found out a child was in one of the cars they were chasing? Glad you're streaming with us. Well, the family of a young woman killed in a commercial plane crash is being awarded nearly $15 million. A Chicago jury ruled that Boeing must now pay the 24-year-old's family $49.5 million after she died on that flight. All 157 people on board the Boeing 737 MAX lost their families when it crashed in Ethiopia in 2019. Investigators found the flight control system was faulty. Boeing admitted responsibility for the crash, previously reaching an agreement with the Justice Department to avoid criminal prosecution. Well, it's the trial pitting tech tycoons against one another. Elon Musk and OpenAI's Sam Altman going at it in court. A California jury now expected to deliberate next week after hearing closing arguments in their civil case yesterday. Musk was an early investor in OpenAI and is suing Altman and his top deputy, accusing them of betraying plans to keep the AI lab as nonprofit and turning it into a money-making enterprise instead. Our legal contributor and Hofstra Law professor James Sample is following the case for us. So, James, the case could shape the future of artificial intelligence, right? Tell us how so.
1: Absolutely, it could, Kira. This case really, I mean, when a lot of people think about artificial intelligence, the first thing that comes to mind is ChatGPT. Well, ChatGPT is a product of OpenAI, and this case could have a massive impact on whether or not OpenAI continues as a going concern, as a for-profit concern, as a nonprofit, or even potentially at all, or whether it continues to flourish. 3 weeks of testimony, 3 weeks of trial concluded yesterday with three sets of closing arguments that stretched over 7 hours. First, it was Elon.

0: jurors should not trust him now. Sam Altman's team argues that Mr. Musk is seeking to reap the benefits, including the profits and the lack of competition, by eliminating OpenAI.
1: So among the questions a jury must deliver, did Sam Altman's OpenAI steal a charity when they took investments from Microsoft? Or is Elon Musk bitter because he didn't stick around? I mean, which side do you think had a stronger closing argument?
0: Well, the burden of proof here is on the plaintiff. Musk has the higher mountain to climb, and he actually has a preliminary matter that he must persuade the jurors of initially, which is to say the jury must find preliminarily that he brought this claim within the statute of limitations. There is a significant argument that this case was past the statute of limitations. If the jury finds that, then, Kira, they don't even need to get to the merits of the question that has really transfixed the nation with this respect to this trial. If they do get to the merits and conclude that the statute of limitations was not expired, it is a close call. And going back to the tease at the beginning of this segment, which I thought you were spot on, will the jurors find one billionaire tech entrepreneur misled another? I suspect they're going to find that both billionaire tech entrepreneurs misled the other.
1: James Sample, we'll continue to track this together. Thank you. Now to not one, but two wild police chases, all caught on camera. A car going airborne in Wisconsin, right over another car during a high-speed chase. And in Arkansas, a toddler spotted running from a car that flipped over. The officer on that case scolding the mom behind the wheel, telling her it was the stupidest thing he's ever seen. Rena Roy has it all.
2: The stunning end to a police chase in Arkansas. Troopers say they were trying to pull over a car going 80 miles an hour in a 55 zone. The trooper nudging the back of the car, the driver flipping over. Moments later, with the trooper's gun pointed at the car, this happens.
3: Get out of the car with your hands up. Put your hands up. Got a toddler walking out of the back.
2: The trooper picking up and comforting the three-year-old before taking his mom into custody.
3: That was the stupidest thing I've ever seen. Could have killed your own child.
2: In Wisconsin, deputies in Fond du Lac County releasing this video of a car going airborne during a high-speed chase. They say the driver with a felony warrant had fled a traffic stop. And west of Atlanta, a U-Haul weaving through traffic during this chase earlier this month, nearly hitting several other vehicles. Police using a pit maneuver, the truck rolling onto its side in a church parking lot. Police chases like this have been under scrutiny in recent years for the danger they can pose to both suspects and bystanders. The San Francisco Chronicle reported between 2017 and 2022, more than 3,300 people in the U.S. were killed during police pursuits. More than 550 of them were bystanders. And investigators found most chases stemmed from traffic violations and other nonviolent crimes.
1: Rena, thank you. Straight ahead, they're spreading their wings. We'll introduce you to a trio of teens who made the World Series of Birding next.
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5: Glad you're streaming with us. So while most teenagers are glued to their phones, my next guests are actually busy scanning the skies. Across New Jersey and New York, Jack Trojan, Zaid Pacetti, and also Otis Train have turned a love of birds into a serious passion for conservation. For those not familiar, it's called birding. And, you know, it's observing and identifying birds in nature by listening to the marsh, walking slowly, and starting to pitch. Now, they're going to explain their methodically perfect method in just a moment. But first, this is so much more than a hobby for these teens. They make up a high school birding team, the Pete Dunlans, who's not only competed in one of the world's most intense bird watching events, the World Series of Birding. They've won it. And just this past weekend, they came in second in the 2026 competition. And behind these young birders, well, our fathers, of course, who helped nurture that passion from the very beginning. Truly, all of them spreading their wings together. And now they join me to discuss birds, bonding, and being the next generation fighting to protect the environment. We've got Jack Trojan and his dad, Mark Trojan. Then we have Zaid Pacetti and his father, Chris Pacetti. And then Otis Train and his dad, Jeff Train. Boys on one side, dads on the other, because that's how they roll at sunrise in the woods. Great to see all six of you. All right, boys, I'm going to start with you, Jack, Zaid, and Otis. Your team competes at, the most elite levels in birding. So what is it about birds that just completely captured your attention growing up? One of you can start. I want to hear from all three of you.
6: I mean, I just love birds. I think there's so many variations of birds. There's birds habitat. There are birds for every color, every shape, every size. I think there's just, you can't go wrong. There's so many.
7: For me, I've been into nature my whole life. First, it started with fish and fishing. But then there's a moment called a spark moment when you see a bird that really gets you hooked on all birds. And I had
5: to... I love it.
7: Did it for me.
5: And Zaid?
8: For me, it was the connection between going out in nature and being able to like collect these birds almost and being able to build up your life list and see as many birds as you can.
5: Okay, here's what else I want to hear from you. Okay, amazing answers, by the way. In a time when teens love their devices, it drives us parents crazy. And also, you know, teens worry so much about being cool and fitting in. Tell me how... You know, you guys have made this so cool. Zaid, I'll start with you this time.
8: Well, I think that at least for some of us, at school, it hasn't always been the easiest experience while birding and being birders. But always staying confident and being true to yourself has helped us through that.
5: Otis?
7: I think that for all teenagers, there's the phone aspect. I think that we could all be a little bit better with how much we're on our phones. But we do have that access to nature that other teenagers don't. And for me, in high school, I just started to open up. Like Zaid said, it wasn't as easy in middle school. And I just learned to be myself, express what I love, and show it to other people.
5: I love it. And Jack?
6: For me, I think about confidence, like just having confidence in what you love is so strong and powerful. And since I love this so much, you know, there's nothing to be embarrassed about. And, you know, I'm going to keep doing it for the rest of my life. So why not, you know, be confident and embrace that?
5: I think it's amazing. Mark, Chris, Jeff. Okay, dads, great job, I just have to say. And I know that you are a part of these adventures with your boys. You come along for the calling, as we like to say. Tell me what birding has done for your boys. And when did you realize it wasn't just a hobby? I'll let you guys decide who goes first.
9: Sure.
3: Yeah, I mean, I'm very proud of what they've been doing. And even on a social interaction basis, you know, I feel like their confidence in their own hobby and passion is really portrayed, you know, just as far as their personalities go. You know, it's something that we can all be proud of. And I'm glad that they're, you know, at school, they're really making an impression on their friends and their peers and even in their teaching.
5: And Jeff, I was reading that you have a hard time getting your son to get his baseball stuff together. But when it comes to birding, he's got it down.
9: On the World Series of Birding, they had a Excel spreadsheet that had the spots where they needed to go down to the minute. And they had worked on it for months. And yes, I have to remind him to, you know, make sure that you pack your bag for baseball. Make sure you take the garbage out on a Wednesday night. But it's really just heartwarming to see the bond that he has formed with Zaid and Jack, and to see how they go out into nature. And there's no one better at birding. It's just amazing to watch.
5: Chris, coolest thing for you to watch in your son and all three boys?
10: I think just the infectious excitement. Like, it's hard to deny how incredible and fun it is. Seeing these birds and being in nature. So,
5: all right, well, I got to take it to the boys, and you got to explain how you do this. We were looking at the pictures. You're literally moving in the car, hanging out of the windows, one hand to the roof, the other with your binoculars. You're communicating with each other. I mean, how what's the key? What's the magic sauce, I guess? And how quickly do you have to find the bird and decide you know the bird and write it down?
7: Well, for the World Series of Birding, it's super competitive. You have 24 hours to see and hear as much as you can. And that photo that you're talking about with us hanging out of the Jeep is a road that we drive 5 miles in 1 hour trying to find as many species of warbler as we can. And when we hang out of the car, we're just using our ears to hear a song, and once we hear it, we get out of there because so once we get it, there's no point in staying any longer.
5: All right, so here's what I'm going to do, because we're at the end of the show. I'm just going to say goodbye and thank, you know, everybody for watching. But what we're going to do, we're going to stay on you boys, and you're going to pitch for us. Give us your best chorus of bird song as we head to break, all right?
7: All right.
5: You're on. More news after this. Thank you, guys.
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5: Thank you. They talked trade, Taiwan, and Tehran, but were there any breakthroughs in Beijing? Good afternoon, everyone. I'm Kira Phillips in our nation's capital. Right now on ABC News Live, President Trump heading home after his summit with Xi Jinping, what they discussed and how it impacts U.S.-China relations. Quarantine, but not quiet. We hear from the only American who tested positive for hantavirus aboard that cruise ship at the center of the growing outbreak. In too deep, Kash Patel facing new questions after allegedly taking a VIP snorkeling trip around Pearl Harbor wreckage. And the deadly plane crash caught on camera. What we're learning about the people on board and the investigation into what went wrong. ABC News Live starts right now.

0: Mike Dubusky. Harvey Weinstein's sexual assault case has ended in a mistrial after a jury could not unanimously decide whether to convict Weinstein of raping Jessica Mann in 2013. ABC's Peter Haralambos.
1: This was multiple days of deliberation. The jury sending back a note yesterday saying they were having trouble reaching a verdict, and the judge ultimately throwing out the case today after the jury said they could continue to be unable to reach that verdict here.
0: Weinstein was previously convicted of the crime, but the New York Court of Appeals overturned that verdict. We're learning that Dr. Stephen Cornfield, that lone American who initially tested positive for hantavirus, may not have been infected at all. ABC News medical contributor Dr. Alok Patel says it may have been a false positive.
2: Dr. Cornfield had two PCR tests that were sent from samples in the ship, and one came back negative, and one came back, quote, slightly positive or faint positive line. So out of an abundance of caution, he was placed in the biocontainment unit and then was closely monitored for any progression of symptoms. And then follow-up tests came back negative.
0: Meanwhile, the CDC now says it's monitoring an Ebola outbreak in the Democratic Republic of Congo. ABC News has learned President Trump plans to drop his $10 billion lawsuit against the IRS. In exchange, the government would create a fund to pay out alleged victims of government weaponization.
3: Talk of a $1.7 billion fund to pay out claims to those who say they were unfairly targeted by the Biden administration has outraged congressional Democrats.
4: It's utterly fraudulent what they're doing there.
5: It's another grift by the President of the United States.
6: I mean, it's outright corruption.
3: Pennsylvania Republican Brian Fitzpatrick says he opposes the Secret Service's request for $1 billion, a portion of which would be used to secure the new White House ballroom.
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3: His opposition could prove key if Democrats stick together. Stephen Portnoy, ABC News, Washington.
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0: An Iraqi national has been detained in New York after newly unsealed court documents link him to nearly 20 reported terror attacks across Europe and Canada. ABC's Chuck Sievertson.
10: An Iraqi national firebombed a Bank of New York Mellon in Amsterdam, tried to set off homemade bombs at the Bank of America in Paris, coordinated an attack against Jewish institutions in the U.S., and stabbed two people in London, all to stop the U.S. and Israel from waging war on Iran. 18 attacks total, says a criminal complaint unsealed Friday in New York. It calls Mohammed Bakir Saad Dawood al-Saadi a high-level member of Kataib Hezbollah with close ties to the Iranian military's Revolutionary Guard and Hezbollah.
0: More questions for FBI Director Kash Patel following an Associated Press report that he took part in a snorkeling trip around the sunken USS Arizona during an official trip to Hawaii last summer. More from ABC's Chief Justice Correspondent Pierre Thomas.
11: The White House is standing by Patel, calling him a critical member of the team. The FBI did not deny that the snorkeling event took place, calling it a historical tour to honor our heroes who died on the USS Arizona. Not a party.
0: The USS Arizona War Memorial Site honors the more than 900 U.S. sailors and Marines killed when Japan bombed Pearl Harbor in 1941. And today marks the last day for Jerome Powell as chairman of the Federal Reserve, but he has said he'll stay on at the central bank through 2028 as Fed governor. Mike Dubusky, ABC News.
12: I suspect was that an initial test was false positive.
13: Dr. Cornfield, whose most recent test came back negative, was the acting doctor on the cruise ship when he came down with flu-like symptoms. He's now been moved from biocontainment into the quarantine unit, where he is weighing whether to quarantine the recommended 42 days in the unit or finish from home in Bend, Oregon.
14: I think everybody in this unit is sort of having that discussion with their own health system and with their family. Some will probably stay here the entire time. Some may ultimately go home.
13: The doctor reiterated if he were to go home, it would not be on a commercial aircraft.
14: Emotionally, I feel wonderful. It's nice to be negative for hantavirus.
6: Kira, everyone here at the quarantine unit is symptom-free. We have asked when this group might be able to leave and quarantine at home. We're told that decision is up to the CDC, who is encouraging everyone to stay and quarantine here for the entire six-week period. Kira?
15: All right, Victor, thank you. Well, FBI Director Kash Patel is facing scrutiny for allegedly taking a VIP snorkeling excursion during an official trip in Hawaii. The Associated Press is reporting that emails reveal that Patel snorkeled around the USS Arizona, that sunken battleship that entombs more than 900 soldiers and Marines at Pearl Harbor. This is just the latest in a series of allegations of the FBI director blurring personal and professional activities. Our Chief Justice Correspondent Pierre Thomas has more.
16: This morning, FBI Director Kash Patel is battling a new controversy after a visit to one of the most hallowed places in America. The Associated Press reporting that while on an official visit to Hawaii last summer, Patel took a rare VIP snorkeling tour of Pearl Harbor. The Navy arranging for him to swim near the wreckage of the USS Arizona, where 900 sailors and Marines perished in the Japanese bombing in December of 1941. The snorkeling expedition was not on Patel's public schedule, but this morning the Navy confirming that it took place and that Patel's group was briefed not to touch, come in contact with the USS Arizona in any way while they were swimming nearby. In rare instances, the Park Service and Navy have arranged for similar excursions for other VIPs, but this episode highlights growing concerns among critics about whether Patel is using his public office to score personal perks. During the Olympics, he was seen on camera pounding beers with the U.S. men's hockey team as they celebrated their gold medal. Patel insisted he was in Milan on unrelated official business. Earlier this week, he was grilled by Senate Democrats about reports in The Atlantic, who he's now suing, after it reported on alleged bouts of excessive drinking and that he's produced personalized bottles of bourbon. Patel flatly denies allegations of overdrinking, and a bureau spokesman says gifts have been a tradition.
15: Pierre Thomas, thank you. And we should also note that the FBI did not deny the snorkeling event took place, calling it a historical tour to honor our heroes who died on the USS Arizona, not a party. The CIA director making a surprise trip to Cuba as the country is crumbling under a near nationwide blackout now. John Ratcliffe visiting the island for a rare meeting in Havana, marking the first visit by a CIA director since 2015. Those talks focusing on security and economic stability as Cuba nears toward a total collapse of its power grid. Ratcliffe also reiterating that President Trump's threat of military action and warning discussions will only continue if Cuba makes fundamental changes. Until those changes are made, the more than 10 million people in Cuba are continuing to fight to survive. Our Matt Rivers was just there in Cuba. He joins me now. So, Matt, let's start, you know, with this unannounced trip by the head of the country's or the head of the CIA. How exactly did that unfold?
17: Well, this is a part of what we know is an ongoing series of conversations between the Trump administration and the Cuban government. You know, despite President Trump's rhetoric about military action, right now it's largely been diplomatic channels that the Trump administration is using to an economic coercion to try and get the Cuban government to concede on a number of different fronts. So what you're seeing here with the CIA director going down, it's a senior figure within the Trump administration going down there with a very specific message. Less about the politics and more about what they would call a national security threat. A senior CIA official telling us that he went down there, Ratcliffe went down there to tell the Cubans, look, the Russians and the Chinese, our adversaries, cannot simply just use your island with unfettered access anymore, that the Western Hemisphere belongs essentially to the United States. That is the message that he gave the Cubans. The Cubans took the opportunity in that meeting to push back on that. As we know, they continually say they do not pose a national security threat to the United States, that those two countries do not have unfettered access to their island. But that is basically both sides talking past each other. And what the CIA director said is if you don't make those changes and others, President Trump, as we've demonstrated in Venezuela, is not afraid to do the same thing in Cuba.
15: So I guess, you know, you were just there. You experienced the whole humanitarian crisis. You talked with a lot of people. They were very honest with you. I guess, you know, what do they think about these threats coming from President Trump that, you know, he could take over Cuba?
17: People are nervous about it. I mean, I don't think we didn't speak to anyone, frankly, other than members of the actual government themselves that are in favor of the current government in Cuba. I didn't speak to a single person that came out and said, yes, we believe in the government here and we want it to continue as is. That said, I think a lot of people are a bit nervous about what any military action might look like and the ensuing chaos afterwards, because it's not just military action. It's not just that initial strike. It's, well, who takes over? What is the organized political opposition? Who runs the country? And what does that mean for day-to-day life? Because inevitably, in these geopolitical conflicts, you get ordinary people trapped in the middle of this. So you've got this oil embargo that the United States put in place on Cuba earlier this year that has really made life, which was already very difficult in Cuba, that much harder with the blackouts, et cetera, that you showed earlier in the intro to our piece here. And so if you're talking about the future, people are probably very much in favor overall of a change in government there, but they are wary of military action and they are wary of what comes next and how that allows them to live their lives in a more sustainable way than they're doing right now.
15: Got it. Well, it's going to be pretty interesting to watch how this all plays out. Matt Rivers, glad we have you. Thank you. So in Maine, multiple agencies responding now to an explosion at a lumber yard. Massive clouds of smoke can actually be seen rising here from the site, as our ABC affiliate in Portland, Maine, there reporting there's several injuries. The state's governor, Janet Mills, says she's been briefed on the situation, has asked residents to try and avoid that area for right now. We'll keep tracking it for you. Straight ahead, a family's escape after a plane crashes right into their home. How they made it out alive. We will show you the moment it all happened. Plus, the high school prank that almost ended in tragedy. The popular and potentially dangerous game police departments around the country are warning you about.
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26: Glad you're streaming with us on this Friday. Well, a high school prank that we have to tell you about. It was just a split second away from ending in tragedy. And parents, listen up, because police want you to know about Water Wars. It's also known as Senior Assassin, and it's a game that your teen may be playing. It's potentially dangerous, and it's going viral. The warning coming after police body cam right here shows a police officer's encounter with a teen who had a squirt gun. Our senior investigative reporter, Aaron Katursky, is on the story.
27: This is the moment a police officer in Davison Township, Michigan, near Flint, steps out of his patrol car to investigate what he thinks is a burglary in progress as the officer shines his flashlight on a car.
28: Hey, what the dude?
27: Sorry. He's ambushed with a squirt gun.
28: Get on the ground. Get on the ground. Get on the ground.
27: In a split second, the officer holds his fire.
29: He was ambushed by a kid with a water gun.
28: I'm looking for people stealing cars. Oh, my God. Sorry I am.
27: Have another look at how close this came to a different outcome.
29: This could have been tragic. He had a millisecond to make a decision to shoot or not shoot, and he made the right decision. And that right there just reverts back to training.
27: The high school student was not targeting the officer. He was playing a game inspired by TikTok called Water Wars or Senior Assassin. It's a prank to eliminate your classmates by squirting them with water. The problem is water guns can be mistaken for real guns, and police departments across the country are raising alarms.
30: I hate to say this, but it's not acceptable. You know, you can't have kids running around with guns that look like guns.
27: Police are urging parents to speak with their teens about the game's potential dangers. Back in Michigan, Davison Community Schools said, "We are very concerned that someone is going to get seriously hurt or worse as seniors engage in the game of Water Wars," adding, "We are strongly encouraging students to simply stop playing this game before a seemingly harmless senior prank ends up with tragic results."
31: In some communities, Kira, Water Wars has prompted school lockdowns. In Northwest Indiana, an 18-year-old fell from a moving vehicle while playing the game. And elsewhere in Indiana, a teen is facing a felony charge of intimidation after police said he was playing with a toy gun. Kira?
26: Aaron, thank you. Now to terrifying moments for an Ohio dad working in his basement when all of a sudden a small plane slams into his home, bursting into flames, his children napping upstairs. Ariane and Allie has the harrowing story.
32: New video capturing the moment a plane crashed into this home in Ohio, killing both people on board.
33: Oh, my God.
32: Flames erupting from the home, a wall of fire where the garage door once stood. The father inside fleeing the flames with his children in his arms.
34: When that boom hit, it literally shook the whole foundation of everywhere around here.
32: See DJ Lodato was working inside his basement while his children napped upstairs when the plane suddenly crashed into his home.
0: Just a loud bang, almost like a train, I guess is the best way I can describe it, kind of hit the house, and it just everything just shook.
32: Lodato immediately rushing upstairs, grabbing the children. You can see him running outside and across the lawn with them. Once they were safe, he went back into the inferno to get his dog.
0: The plane going in my garage and hitting my truck instead of, you know, to the right where I was in the basement or higher up where my kids were napping.
32: Lodato and his family escaping with no injuries, though his home was left gutted in the aftermath. The plane's tail still visible in the wreckage.
1: The identities of the people on board who died have not been released, but the Lodato family says the community has already stepped up to help, providing meals, helping them to figure out what comes next. But Kira, they're just thankful that they are okay.
26: Yes, indeed. Rhiannon and Allie, thank you. Straight ahead, restart them up. The Rolling Stones partying like it's 1974, how the band is turning back time with AI.
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0: Say your favorite football play on three. One, two, three. Turbo right, 63 wide shallow. Jinx! Did we just become best friends? Yup!
1: The rookie and the vet. That's Raiders quarterback duo Fernando Mendoza and Kirk Cousins giving us a stepbrothers-inspired schedule release video for the team. Fans will be eager to see whether or not the number one overall pick and Heisman Trophy winner starts the season when Las Vegas takes on the Miami Dolphins in week one. So how about a deep fake to DH? Well, the Rolling Stones are digging it and they're partying like it's 1974. The band is using AI to take them back to their glory days in their new music video. And I have to say, they look pretty good. Our Hannah Pataj shows us how Mick Jagger, Keith Richards, and the gang are turning back time.
2: The Rolling Stones' brand new music video for In the Stars, Turning Back the Clock with the help of artificial intelligence. The clip stars de-aged digital deepfakes of Mick Jagger, Keith Richards, and Ronnie Wood, looking just like they did 50 years ago. It was created using what the band says is groundbreaking technology from the company Deep Voodoo, and is just the latest example of classic acts embracing AI technology. And I'm trying to find. From Billy Joel, also digitally de-aged for his 2024 video for Turn the Lights Back On. I know it's true. To the Beatles, AI lifting John Lennon's voice from a 1970s demo tape to create Then and Now.
3: You know, we're seeing legacy acts really kind of lean into the nostalgia, and part of that nostalgia appears to be de-aging themselves and wanting to, you know, remind people of yesteryear.
2: But as AI keeps expanding across the entertainment industry, not all stars are fully on board. In recent years, some artists, like Bad Bunny, have spoken out against unauthorized songs and vocals created to sound like them. And just last month, Taylor Swift filing new trademark applications for her voice and image, seeking to shake off any potential AI misuse. The music video comes ahead of the Stones' release of their 25th studio album, Foreign Tongues, set for July 10th. Kira?
1: All right, Hannah, thank you. Straight ahead, a plane crashes off the Florida coast, and now a survivor tells us how 11 people made it out alive. Plus, a police chase takes an unexpected turn. A trooper nudges a vehicle, causing a rollover, and then a toddler emerges from the back seat. What happens next?
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13: CIA director making a surprise trip to Cuba as the country is crumbling under a near nationwide blackout now. John Ratcliffe visiting the island for a rare meeting in Havana, marking the first visit by a CIA director since 2015. Those talks focusing on security and economic stability as Cuba nears toward a total collapse of its power grid. Ratcliffe also reiterating that President Trump's threat of military action and warning discussions will only continue if Cuba makes fundamental changes. Until those changes are made, the more than 10 million people in Cuba are continuing to fight to survive. Our Matt Rivers was just there in Cuba. He joins me now. So, Matt, let's start, you know, with this unannounced trip by the head of the country's or the head of the CIA. How exactly did that unfold?
14: Well, this is a part of what we know is an ongoing series of conversations between the Trump administration and the Cuban government. You know, despite President Trump's rhetoric about military action, right now it's largely been diplomatic channels that the Trump administration is using to an economic coercion to try and get the Cuban government to concede on a number of different fronts.
15: ABC News, I'm Mike Dubusky. A judge in New York has declared a mistrial in a case that accused Harvey Weinstein of raping an aspiring actress in 2013. It comes after the jury fell into a deadlock, 3 in favor of conviction, 9 opposed. Weinstein had previously been convicted of the crime, but that verdict was overturned. In a briefing this afternoon, the Centers for Disease Control says currently there are no cases of the hantavirus in the U.S. related to the outbreak on that Dutch cruise ship. However, more than 40 Americans remain under observation by health officials. ABC News medical contributor Dr. Alok Patel explains why.
16: This really is about the incubation period of the virus, so how long it potentially could take for someone to catch the virus and then show up with symptoms. And 42 days is a long time relative to other viruses.
15: Meanwhile, the CDC also says it's closely monitoring an outbreak of Ebola in the Democratic Republic of Congo, which has been linked to more than 60 deaths. This is ABC News.
13: People, they were very honest with you. I guess, you know, what do they think about these threats coming from President Trump that, you know, he could take over Cuba?
14: People are nervous about it. I mean, I don't think we didn't speak to anyone, frankly, other than members of the actual government themselves that are in favor of the current government in Cuba. I didn't speak to a single person that came out and said, yes, we believe in the government here and we want it to continue as is. That said, I think a lot of people are a bit nervous about what any military action might look like and the ensuing chaos afterwards, because it's not just military action. It's not just that initial strike. It's, well, who takes over? What is the organized political opposition? Who runs the country? And what does that mean for day-to-day life? Because inevitably, in these geopolitical conflicts, you get ordinary people trapped in the middle of this. So you've got this oil embargo that the United States put in place on Cuba earlier this year that has really made life, which was already very difficult in Cuba, that much harder with the blackouts, et cetera, that you showed earlier in the intro to our piece here. And so if you're talking about the future, people are probably very much in favor overall of a change in government there, but they are wary of military action and they are wary of what comes next and how that allows them to live their lives in a more sustainable way than they're doing right now.
13: Got it. Well, it's going to be pretty interesting to watch how this all plays out. Matt Rivers, glad we have you. Thank you. All right, let's take a deeper dive on this with our contributor and former senior CIA field operative, Daryl Blocker. So I guess, Daryl, let me just start with, what do you think the director of the CIA wanted to discuss behind closed doors with Cuban leadership?
1: Well, hopefully what he's discussing is a continuation of discussions that have been going on probably since 2010. As you know, Kara, and as your audience knows, that there were some major gains, the normalization of relations, the exchanges of ambassadors. But that was all predicated on the fact that the CIA was quietly going into and working with the Cubans here in the United States and in Cuba itself. So hopefully some of the things that were able to transpire and work in that favor are the things that are being discussed today and not just the threats that are out there in the open press.
13: Well, let's just go back in time, shall we? The CIA, you know, was behind the Bay of Pigs invasion of Cuba in 1961. You know, the training, the organization didn't go so well. Are you seeing any parallels here? Can we draw any parallels here?
1: I know the world wants to draw parallels. It's hard to think about Cuba and the United States and not think about the Cuban Missile Crisis, not think about the Bay of Pigs. But there's a long, rich history there. Cuba and the United States were friends for a very long time. People probably don't recall that Castro actually came to the United States first. We rebuffed him, and of course, he ended up in the camp of the Russians. So I wouldn't draw the parallels of the Bay of Pigs. That was a very long time ago. And I do think we have more recent successes in terms of trying to get to understand one another. And I know the Obama and Biden administration is very different than the Trump administration, but the people that they're talking to on the Cuba side are probably going to be the same parties.
13: So you mentioned Russia. Let's talk about this relationship between Cuba and Russia. It's always been a warm one. Do you think we can expect similar conversations to happen between the Kremlin and Castro dictatorship?
1: Oh, I can tell you right now that the Russians are in the ears of everyone in Cuba. But it's not the Cuban government that's going to be pushing this. The people in the streets are standing up. The people in the streets are speaking out. And guess what? It's only going to get worse. But Russia pretty much gave up its right to be able to tell or dictate to Cuba as it did during the Cold War after they folded in 1991. And at the end of the day, they're not the same partners that they were 30 plus years ago.
13: Well, it's going to be interesting to see what happens here. Daryl Blocker, great to have your insight and your background.
1: Thank you.
13: Now to the race to contain hantavirus. The CDC says that there are currently no cases of the Andes hantavirus that has infected passengers on board the cruise ship in the United States. And the risk to the general public does remain low. But there was a remarkable twist that we've been talking about, and that's Dr. Stephen Kornfeld. He's that lone American who initially tested positive after taking care of passengers on that cruise ship. Turns out he may not even have been infected at all. And then you've got the American passengers that are now in quarantine in this unit. They need to decide where they want to isolate for the next 42 days. Our Victor Akendo is there at the National Quarantine Unit in Omaha, Nebraska.
2: At least 41 Americans in a dozen states being monitored for hantavirus, including 16 people who the CDC says were not on the cruise where the outbreak began, but may have been exposed during travel on flights. In Kansas, three of those transferred to the hospital for observation after officials say they had high-risk exposure to an infected person who was not on the ship while abroad. Now the medical director of Nebraska's biocontainment unit telling ABC News she doesn't believe that Dr. Stephen Kornfeld, the lone American known to test positive for hantavirus, ever had the virus, despite testing positive with a sample taken while on the cruise ship.
3: The test could have been a false positive. That's what I suspect, was that initial test was false positive.
2: Dr. Kornfeld, whose most recent test came back negative, was the acting doctor on the cruise ship when he came down with flu-like symptoms. He's now been moved from biocontainment into the quarantine unit, where he is weighing whether to quarantine the recommended 42 days in the unit or finish from home in Bend, Oregon.
6: I think everybody in this unit is sort of having that discussion with their own health system and with their family. Some will probably stay here the entire time. Some may ultimately go home.
2: The doctor reiterated if he were to go home, it would not be on a commercial aircraft.
6: Emotionally, I feel wonderful. It's nice to be negative for hantavirus.
2: Kira, everyone here at the quarantine unit is symptom-free. We have asked when this group might be able to leave and quarantine at home. We're told that decision is up to the CDC, who is encouraging everyone to stay and quarantine here for the entire six-week period. Kira?
13: All right, Victor, thank you. Let's bring in our medical contributor and pediatrician, Dr. Alok Patel. So now we know that Dr. Stephen Kornfeld, the lone American who initially tested positive for hantavirus, may not have been infected at all. So what do you think happened?
16: So, Kier, what we know is that initially Dr. Kornfeld had two PCR tests that were sent from samples in the ship, and one came back negative, and one came back, quote, slightly positive or faint positive line. So out of an abundance of caution, he was placed in the biocontainment unit and then was closely monitored for any progression of symptoms. And then follow-up tests came back negative. So it is possible to theorize that this may have been a false positive, or there was such a small amount, it was below the threshold for clinical disease. But this is protocol. This is how it works. As we see tests come back positive with any type of disease, you have to make sure that people are following close symptoms to look to see if it actually does become full-blown clinical disease to protect not only the individual, but others also. So I do still understand the protocol even after that faintly positive test, but it is good news overall that it's coming back negative.
13: Okay, good. So we do have 41 Americans, though, that are now being monitored for the virus. So let's talk about the 40-day quarantine period. Why 42 days and how do we move forward here?
16: Kira, this really is about the incubation period of the virus. So how long it potentially could take for someone to catch the virus and then show up with symptoms. And 42 days is a long time relative to other viruses. Here's a comparison. With influenza, the incubation period can be around 1 to 4 days. And so on previous case studies regarding Andes virus, the hantavirus that can spread from person to person, research tells us that it's around 2 to 3 weeks, but it can be as far as 40 days. So the 42 days really is the safe threshold to make sure we're doing everything we can to prevent the spread to other people. That's not only in the biocontainment units, but this is likely also the timeline being measured for people who are out in the community and being told to self-monitor, check their temperatures and their symptoms every single day, and to contact health officials if they have any type of symptoms that may be related to Andes virus.
13: Well, we also are now hearing about this French woman aboard the cruise ship that's been hospitalized and is critically ill. What does treatment look like, you know, for her?
16: We really are praying and rooting for this woman. But Andes virus, hantavirus, there is no known cure or known preventive measure. But really what it is, it comes down to supportive care. That's keeping the body and the organs alive while the immune system does its best to fight off the virus. Now, hantavirus can affect your heart, your lungs, and your kidneys. So treatment may involve mechanical ventilation, artificial bypass machines to protect the lungs and the heart. That's something called ECMO, which some people may refer to as an artificial lung. That's fluids, that's blood pressure support. That's everything to protect those vital organs. But when you don't have quick access to medical care or cases go delayed, it can be very serious, which is why previous case fatality reports are around 40%. So early recognition, early treatment is everything.
13: All right, Dr. Alok Patel, thank you. So folks in one Atlanta neighborhood say that they are being invaded by empty Waymos. Irritated Buckhead residents say the self-driving vehicles are using their cul-de-sacs as holding locations, clogging up their streets and causing safety concerns. Videos, as you can see here, of the robot car gridlock are actually going viral now. One person even claims they watched 50 cars pass by within an hour. Waymo says in a statement, "We take community feedback seriously and have already addressed this routing behavior. We'll track it." Straight ahead, the ABC News exclusive with General Motors CEO Mary Barra, what she told our Rebecca Jarvis about the economy and the impact of high gas prices and the future of AI. Plus, a car in Wisconsin airborne during a police chase. Why the driver was fleeing and the surprise ending to another police chase caught on camera.
8: Cass.
13: Glad you're streaming with us. Talk about cat versus kid. Check out what happened when a California toddler came face to face with a bobcat. Mom capturing the moment at their Southern California home, and it's now going viral. Bobcats, by the way, typically run away from humans, but this cat, yeah. Oh, yeah, he's fascinated. Yeah, bobcat clearly not very shy. All right, now to an ABC News exclusive with GM CEO Mary Barra, the automaker now investing billions of dollars to strengthen domestic car production. And our Rebecca Jarvis talked about that with her, along with the future of the economy.

0: World here in Bowling Green, Kentucky.
1: It's been the home of the Corvette for 45 years.
0: Opening up about the economy, affordability, jobs, and the future.
1: Consumers are currently facing a wave of economic anxiety. What are you seeing inside of General Motors? Are people pulling back on purchases? Are they falling behind on their auto loans?
2: We are really not seeing that as of yet. It's something that we watch carefully, but we are really proud of the fact that we have six models at General Motors that start under $30,000.
1: People are still buying cars.
2: People are still buying cars.
1: And they're paying their bills on time.
2: And they're, again, that's what we are seeing.
1: When gas prices start climbing, how long is it usually before you actually see an impact on the business and what customers buy?
2: It depends on what people think. So it's not just where the price is today, it's more how long do they think it's going to persist. And I think that is why we maybe aren't seeing a really strong reaction yet. When people need a new car, they need a new car.
1: Is there a tipping point in your mind if this goes through the summer, through Memorial Day, potentially as far as Labor Day, and prices get near $5 or even surpass $5 a gallon? Does that concern you?
2: Of course it concerns me, because I know affordability is an issue for every American. And so we want to make sure that people have the opportunity to be able to afford what they need. That's why we focus on having affordable vehicles. But it is something that we're watching, because I think it speaks to the overall health of the economy, which is important for the country, important for jobs. And we hope that, obviously, the conflict in Iran ends as quickly as possible.
0: Top of mind for Bara is artificial intelligence and using it across all facets of her business.
1: There is this tremendous excitement around AI, but there's also a lot of fear, especially when it comes to jobs. How many jobs could AI replace at GM?
2: Well, I think sometimes people spend a lot of time figuring out what AI can replace, but they don't think about what's going to come and what it's going to enable in the new jobs.
1: Do you think AI will create more jobs than it does away with?
2: It's hard to predict right now what that balance is going to be, but I think there are whole new careers that are going to be coming that no one has thought of yet.
0: One way the company thinks about the future is through new generations and training, including a years-long partnership with the Girl Scouts of America and a $50 million commitment to STEAM education.
2: We've had exposure to over a million Girl Scouts, giving them real-life examples of math and science that I think will get their interest in something that means something to them.
0: The Girl Scouts here today getting to see firsthand how a Corvette engine is built and ask Bara questions.
3: What advice do you have for girls at my age?
4: I wasn't sure what I wanted to do, but, you know, studying math and science really gave me a strong foundation where I could really, you know, when I developed interest, I could really pursue it. And that's my big message to someone your age. Don't take yourself out of the running before you even start.
5: Rebecca Jarvis, thank you. In addition to her role as GM, CEO, Bara sits on the boards of the Business Roundtable, Detroit Economic Club, and our parent company, Disney. Now to not one, but two wild police chases caught on camera. A car going airborne in Wisconsin right over another car during a high-speed chase. And in Arkansas, a toddler is spotted running from a car that flipped over. The officer actually scolding the mom who was behind the wheel, telling her it was the stupidest thing he's ever seen. Arena Roy has it all.
6: The stunning end to a police chase in Arkansas. Troopers say they were trying to pull over a car going 80 miles an hour in a 55 zone. The trooper nudging the back of the car, the driver flipping over. Moments later, with the trooper's gun pointed at the car, this happens.
7: Get out of the car with your hands up. Put your hands up.
8: Got a toddler walking out of the back.
6: The trooper picking up and comforting the three-year-old before taking his mom into custody.
8: That was the stupidest thing I've ever seen. Could have killed your own child.
6: In Wisconsin, deputies in Fond du Lac County releasing this video of a car going airborne during a high-speed chase. They say the driver with a felony warrant had fled a traffic stop. And west of Atlanta, a U-Haul weaving through traffic during this chase earlier this month nearly hitting several other vehicles. Police using a pit maneuver, the truck rolling onto its side in a church parking lot. Police chases like this have been under scrutiny in recent years for the danger they can pose to both suspects and bystanders. The San

0: Francisco Chronicle reported between 2017 and 2022, more than 3,300 people in the U.S. were killed during police pursuits. More than 550 of them were bystanders. And investigators found most chases stemmed from traffic violations and other nonviolent crimes.
1: And our thanks to Rena Roy for that. Straight ahead, from books to bots, meet the young students embracing the new technology as China and the U.S. battle for AI supremacy.
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3: 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The Emmy nominations are in, and ABC News is the most nominated broadcast news network with 47 Emmy nominations for excellence and winner of a prestigious Peabody Award. Most honored, most watched. Thank you for making ABC News America's number one news. 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
1: Glad you're streaming with us on this Friday. Well, as President Trump returns from the Far East, the Treasury Secretary says China and the U.S. are going to work together on AI safety. But while Washington debates the role of AI in everyday life for Americans, China is already racing to incorporate it across society. Senior White House correspondent Selena Wang had a chance to sit down with Chinese students embracing the new technology.
4: Google.
5: 3 years ago, private tutor Yanjia Ma started teaching kids how to use AI tools. Back then, she had to convince skeptical parents it was even worth their time. Today, she has a long waiting list. Ma says ChatGPT had just come out when she first started, and she knew it would dramatically transform education and help children. Her students aren't just learning about AI, they're already building with it, and some of them are already making money.
6: And here you can talk with your original character.
5: Candy Tang is 12 years old. She wants to one day be the CEO of her own gaming company. She's already built this app that lets people talk to virtual friends.
6: I'll tap hello here and then it will respond.
7: Tell me what she said.
6: It says, hello.
5: And she helped build this reservation system for a local swimming pool, and she developed this AI tool to connect people with doctors for Chinese medicine advice.
7: What kind of advantage do you feel like these extra classes give you in school, in your daily life?
6: I have the ability to, if I have any problems, I can use AI to make an app to solve it.
7: Does your regular school teacher allow the students to use AI for homework?
6: They don't allow to do the homework, but they allow to use AI to check the homework.
5: 14-year-old Angela Wang has also built her own app.
8: This is me, and I was been bit by the zombie.
5: She asked her mom to sign her up for Ma's extra tutoring courses.
7: So you made an app to help yourself train for running a race. How does it work?
8: My app name is Zombie Run. When you don't run, the zombie will chase you.
7: You've grown up with so much AI in your life. You know, smart cities in China, facial recognition, you know, AI seems to be everywhere. Has that ever made you uncomfortable, or do you just see it as part of daily life?
8: I think that is my daily life, and I think AI goes in the city will be better.
9: Oh, is this our car?
5: These kids are growing up in a country where AI isn't just in the classroom, it's everywhere, as Beijing makes an aggressive push for AI adoption throughout the world's second biggest economy.
9: So I'm in the back of a cab in Beijing, no driver behind the wheel, just AI.
5: We take a driverless taxi and head to a local mall where shoppers can buy anything from AI companions to robotic dogs. The company behind these, Unitree, went viral for performing this synchronized martial arts during China's Spring Festival. Now you can just walk in and buy one off the shelf.
7: Oh. So she said I could buy their robots today from the store.
5: And the price tag for the humanoid robot, starting at $13,500, the four-legged robot starts at $1,600.
4: Hi. Hello.
5: For diners who like their hot pot with a side of spectacle, restaurant chain Heidi Lau serves up more than noodles and broth. Now they've got singing and dancing robot performers.
4: He's doing a birthday dance.
10: I think overall China's attitude is AI is not only the next big thing, but it's already here.
5: Kyle Chan is an expert on China's technology development with the Brookings Institution in Washington.
11: Is there any application in which AI is being used in China in people's day-to-day lives that maybe is unexpected and not being used here?
10: I think already we're seeing a lot of these AI agents in China being integrated into services like food delivery or buying tickets or making travel plans. It's taking off more in China, and that probably reflects, I think, Chinese consumer attitudes towards new technology, but also Chinese tech companies and their willingness to maybe take more risks and experiment.
5: Back in Beijing, data scientist Juncheng Feng also tutors students in AI, and he's clear-eyed about the risks.
9: Do you think there are any risks to children learning about AI when they're too young?
12: Oh, sure. I think definitely you have the risk of them relying on AI too much and using AI indiscretion. It's not like they are not going to use AI anyhow. If we don't teach them how to use correctly, they are just going to do whatever they want, and they're not going to be pretty.
5: In China, the question isn't whether children should learn AI, it's how fast. For kids like Candy, the answer is simple.
7: AI is developing so quickly. Does any part of AI scare you?
6: AI never scare me because I think AI is a tool. If I use AI, then I will be the scary person.
1: Wow. Thanks so much to Selena Wang for that. Well, the news never stops, neither do we. You can find us anywhere you stream live news. And if you're on the go, we're on the ABC News app and abcnews.com. I'm Kira Phillips. Glad you're with us. A lot more news up next. Don't go far.
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17: Reporting from the charred remains of homes along the Pacific Coast Highway in Malibu, I'm Trevor Ault. Wherever the story is, we'll take you there. 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
18: Right now on ABC News Live, President Trump returning to the U.S. after his trip to China, where he was met with pomp and circumstance. But what deals did he strike while there? The president also poised to drop his $10 billion lawsuit against the IRS. In exchange, he wants a settlement in the billions for allies who claim they were wrongfully targeted by the Biden administration. And some images you just need to see to believe. The shocking moments a toddler crawls away from a devastating crash. ABC News Live reports starts right now. Good afternoon, everyone. I am Alex Brashay in Washington, and we begin with our top story this hour. President Trump is now on his way back from China after days of diplomacy.
19: From ABC News, I'm Mike Dubusky. President Trump now wants the Internal Revenue Service to create a $1.7 billion fund aimed at paying out alleged victims of government weaponization. The fund, which would be made up of taxpayer dollars, is already generating pushback among Democrats like California Representative Pete Aguilar.
20: This is ridiculous, but this is exactly, you know, who he is. Some way, somehow, he'll find a way to try to pay himself in addition to, you know, some of the 1,500 insurrectionists who he pardoned for trying to take over the Capitol here.
19: The fund, which hasn't been created yet, comes after President Trump agreed to drop his lawsuit against the IRS for allegedly leaking his tax returns. The president himself is on his way back to Washington right now following a summit in China. Presidents Trump and Xi, while there, agreed on a new vision of constructive strategic stability. Former Biden-era U.S. ambassador to China Nicholas Burns tells ABC News there's reason for skepticism.
21: If we do anything, we the United States, that displeases China, they'll say you're violating our strategic pact on stability, so you can't sell those arms to Taiwan. You can't criticize us that Jimmy Lai is in prison unjustly in Hong Kong, etc.
19: The Centers for Disease Control now updating reporters about the Hanta virus, saying no Americans are currently infected with the Andes strain of the virus. At least 41 Americans in 12 states are being monitored, though. And in France, a woman is in the hospital in critical condition with the virus. ABC News medical contributor Dr. Alok Patel.
22: We really are praying and rooting for this woman. But Andes virus, Hanta virus, there is no known cure or known preventive measure. But really what it is, it comes down to supportive care. That's keeping the body and the organs alive while the immune system does its best to fight off the virus.
19: The CDC also says it's closely monitoring an outbreak of Ebola, which started in the Democratic Republic of the Congo. 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
19: While President Trump was in China this week, another top administration official was in Cuba.
2: CIA Director John Ratcliffe heading down to the island with a message to tell the Cuban government to stop being what a senior CIA official called a national security threat. Ratcliffe telling the Cubans they need to stop allowing adversaries like China and Russia unfettered access to the island. The Cubans, for their part, acknowledging publicly the meeting took place and saying they told the CIA they pose no such threat.
19: ABC's Matt Rivers. It comes amid a U.S. oil embargo on the island nation, which led to half of Cuba's power grid failing yesterday. The court case between Elon Musk and Sam Altman is now in the hands of an Oakland, California jury set to start deliberations next week. The two men co-founded OpenAI as a nonprofit more than a decade ago, but last year, Altman transitioned the tech firm into a for-profit enterprise. Musk is now suing Altman, saying the move betrays the original vision for the company. ABC News legal contributor and Hofstra law professor James Sample.
3: Will the jurors find one billionaire tech entrepreneur misled another? I suspect they're going to find that both billionaire tech entrepreneurs misled the other.
19: Both OpenAI and Elon Musk's SpaceX are expected to go public later this year. And the prestigious Cannes Film Festival is underway right now in France, with John Travolta being presented with an honorary Palme d'Or award. Barbara Streisand set to receive one later in the festival. I'm Mike Dubusky, ABC News.
18: Time will tell. Christian Cordero, thank you so much. And also developing today, sources tell ABC News that President Trump is expected to drop his $10 billion lawsuit against the IRS. Sources say this would be in exchange for the creation of a $1.7 billion fund to compensate allies who claim they were wrongfully targeted by the Biden administration. Our Washington Bureau managing editor, Catherine Falders, has the details.
4: Alex, according to our sources, the Trump administration is expected to settle this lawsuit that President Trump filed against his own government earlier this year, against the IRS. That was that $10 billion lawsuit that Trump filed after his 2019 tax returns were released. Well, we're reporting, according to our sources, that they figured out a way to settle it. And the way that they're going to do that, lawyers in the government, along with lawyers for Trump in his personal capacity, they're going to do that in exchange for a $1.7 billion victims weaponization fund, if you will. Now, that will be in exchange for Trump dropping this lawsuit that the government that he runs must create this fund. And what the fund will do is essentially pay people or review claims of people to pay who were alleged they were victims of weaponization. So that could include and will likely include any of the 1,600 January 6th defendants and rioters on the Capitol back on January 6th and other people who believe that they were victims of the Biden administration's weaponization, if you will. Now, this has gotten a lot of pushback from Democrats and some Republicans, by the way, wondering how this is legal. Will this be able to move forward? We're in this unprecedented situation where we have Trump in his personal capacity suing Trump in his professional capacity, if you will, suing the U.S. government. Now, Democrats and Trump's critics have called this extortion, a way to steal money from the U.S. government by suing the government that he runs. We'll have to see how this ultimately does play out and if a judge has any recourse over this or if there could be any legal action taken to stop this. We're in an unprecedented situation. It would be an unprecedented use of taxpayer dollars. This is where the money is coming from, out of a judgment fund that is typically used to settle cases. That's all taxpayer money. So we'll have to see what the president says about this, but we are expecting the creation of this fund and for this to be settled in the coming days. Alex?
18: All right, Catherine, thank you. And turning now to the war between Russia and Ukraine, both countries ramping up attacks. President Zelensky says his country's military is now striking Russia's oil industry and military production sites. A new video shows a massive plume. You're looking at it right there, that dark smoke billowing into the sky and a fire raging in the distance. This is in response to Moscow's barrage of missile and drones striking the Ukrainian capital of Kyiv. The death toll from that now stands at 24. ABC News' Patrick Reivel joins me now for more on the latest. And Patrick, listen, you've got 24 deaths after that massive missile attack in Kyiv. What is President Zelensky saying about that?
5: Hi, Alex. Yeah, as you say, the death toll from that huge attack on Wednesday and Thursday by Russia has risen to 24 in Kyiv around this building. A nine-story apartment building was brought down by a Russian drone, almost completely collapsed. Among the dead are at least three children, according to authorities. And President Zelensky and other Ukrainian officials are saying that this huge attack that was carried out by Russia shows that Vladimir Putin has no intention of ending this war and has no intention of moving towards peace. We also heard from President Zelensky today, interestingly saying, alleging that Russia is preparing to attack key decision-making points in Kyiv, including the presidential office. And throughout the war, Russia actually has not targeted places like that. It was believed perhaps because it wanted to avoid the images of destroying downtown Kyiv. It would be another major escalation if Russia were to move towards hitting the presidential office and the very center of Kyiv. It has done so in smaller ways, but this would be a big step up. So we will wait to see if that happens. But clearly another sign that this war appears still just to be escalating, Alex.
18: Well, and are there still search and rescue operations going on there in Kyiv?
5: Alex, so they have finished, we understand, digging through the rubble of that apartment building that was brought down. President Zelensky visited it today and said, and praised the rescue effort, saying that workers there had worked continuously. I believe they'd worked about 28 hours, desperately trying to find people. Dozens of people, of course, were also injured. And this attack was across the country, well over 100 people also injured in this attack. And the worry is, of course, that we will just see these huge drone attacks getting bigger and bigger as this war goes on, Alex.
18: Well, and we're also learning, Patrick, that a UN-marked vehicle was hit by a Russian drone yesterday. I believe it was in the Ukrainian city of Kherson. What are the implications there?
5: Alex, yeah, as you say, the UN has released dramatic video showing a drone hitting two of its cars that were part of an aid convoy going into the city in Ukraine south of Kherson. And the UN says these vehicles were clearly marked and that they had informed both Ukraine and Russia that they were going into the city. They also say, though, that thankfully none of their staff were injured. But I think it's important to tell people that in the city of Kherson, civilians are routinely targeted by Russian drones, by Russian first-person drones, which is where the soldiers can see what they're targeting. And it's been dubbed, it actually has a name, it's been dubbed drone safari, because people just going about their daily business in Kherson are routinely attacked and hunted by these drones, which is obviously a terrifying situation. It's got so bad there that they actually cover the streets with nets in an attempt to protect people. So clearly, there is suspicion that this is, again, what happened with this convoy, this UN convoy, and obviously targeting humanitarian aid and targeting civilians is a war crime, Alex.
18: Yeah. All right, Patrick Reivel for us. Thank you. And something else that we're monitoring right now, an unusual visit to Cuba for CIA Director John Ratcliffe. Officials said that the spy chief met with top Cuban officials in Havana on Thursday. Ratcliffe's message, stop allowing China and Russia easy access to the island, which he told the Cubans the U.S. considers a national security threat. Now, this meeting comes as a U.S. oil embargo continues to put a dire strain on the island, choking off its fuel supply. Blackouts, which have long been a problem on the island, are now worse than ever. Just yesterday, half of the island's power grid failed. And back here at home, a weekend of dangerous weather. There is a critical fire danger as dozens of new wildfires break out across the plains. As a multi-day severe storm threat targets the heartland, our meteorologist, Kenton Jawecki, is tracking it all. Hey, Kenton.
0: Alex, dozens of new wildfires have sparked and spread. As we've been talking about all week, that potential was there. It has happened and likely still going to happen today, tomorrow, and potentially through the weekend because of the very dry conditions that we have across much of the central corridor of America, the heartland here, going from critical fire conditions near Bismarck, North Dakota, and also for places like Lubbock, Texas, and down through southeastern New Mexico. We're watching for still those dry winds that can drive any fire that sparks into a lot of the dry vegetation that is just great fuel, unfortunately, for these fires. So watch in that area. If you see any smoke, make sure that you're calling officials and alerting them right away. Some of these have really gotten out of control very quickly. Meanwhile, a multi-day severe weather outbreak starts today. Today, it's really for destructive wind and potential for very large hail through much of Iowa. If you're in the state of Iowa, you really got to be paying attention to that late this afternoon and into the evening. Tomorrow, Saturday, almost the same area is going to be in this corridor. And then on Sunday, we're looking especially again at another 3 out of 5 risk for much of Nebraska through parts of South Dakota, Minnesota, and Iowa, too, for the damaging winds, large hail, but adding some strong tornadoes possible into this on Sunday. And then as we head into Monday, it grows even larger, and this could even go up to a level 4 out of 5, potentially, Alex, because from Green Bay all the way down to Wichita, just north of Oklahoma City, we're really watching for the best chance for these ingredients to come together for a severe weather outbreak of damaging winds, large hail, but strong tornadoes, multiple strong tornadoes are looking possible on Monday. So stay with us on that through the weekend. And then even on Tuesday, more severe weather possible in the same area. What's not moving east is the severe weather, but the warm temperatures are. Just early heads up to next week. We're looking at Monday and Tuesday, 90s potentially dropping across the East Coast, some for the first time so far this year. Alex.
18: All right, Kenton, thank you. And coming up after the break, the World Health Organization believes that the hantavirus outbreak is contained. And as they keep hunting for the source of it, the latest on the people being monitored here in the United States. And a judge declares a mistrial in a sex assault case against Harvey Weinstein. So what happens next for the disgraced movie mogul?
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18: Welcome back. As National Women's Health Week comes to a close, a study suggests breastfeeding may have added benefits for mothers' mental health, potentially lowering the odds of developing anxiety and depression for up to 10 years. ABC's Melissa Don has more in today's Medical Minute.
13: A new study in Ireland suggests that breastfeeding for any length of time can protect mothers from developing anxiety and depression for up to 10 years. Furthermore, each week of exclusive breastfeeding reduced the odds of developing those mental health issues by 2%. Though breastfeeding can be both physically and emotionally taxing, the results support how beneficial it can be for a mother's emotional well-being. Breastfeeding also lowers a mother's risk of breast and ovarian cancer, helps her uterus recover, and supports overall metabolic health. As for the baby, breast milk strengthens the immune system and lowers the risk of infections, obesity, and sudden infant death syndrome. However, it's important not to approach breastfeeding with judgment. Some mothers are unable or simply don't want to breastfeed. On this, medical organizations agree a fed baby is a happy baby, and no mother should be made to feel guilty about her decision.
18: Our thanks to Melissa Don for that. And now it is time for our weekly medical rundown with ABC News medical contributor and pediatrician at Stanford Children's Health, Dr. Alok Patel. He's got several important stories for us, starting with the latest course, on this hantavirus outbreak. Dr. Patel, we have been tracking this. We know that health officials are closely watching a hantavirus outbreak tied to that cruise ship. Dozens of Americans now actually being monitored right now. But what's the latest right now?
22: Alex, the latest is that there are 41 Americans, give or take, who are being closely monitored. And that includes Americans who are physically on the cruise ship, but also a few people who were on the cruise ship before the outbreak out of an abundance of precaution. And then a group of people who may have been traveling with them, such as sitting next to them on the airplane. And as we know, these are a group of people who might be at one of the biocontainment units, either at Emory in Atlanta or in Nebraska, or people who are in their home states but being closely monitored. But the important news is that we don't have any Americans who have a positive case right now, and we're still waiting for that entire incubation period of 42 days. But so far, everyone is doing everything they can to make sure there's no further spread.
18: Okay. Well, and also, I know that something else that you're tracking, there's this new study linking heart attacks to a higher risk of dementia.
22: Definitely an important one to pay attention to. Now, this is a study from the American Heart Association looking at 2,000 people who had a previous history of a heart attack and found a 5% increase in dementia. So think issues with cognitive learning, memory, executive function. And Alex, what's really concerning is about 44% of people, especially women, have a history of what's called a silent heart attack. That's a heart attack that may have symptoms so subtle they get missed completely, because not every heart attack is what you see on TV with crushing chest pain. They can be subtle, such as jaw pain, even fatigue or nausea. Now, scientists believe this may be related to impairments in blood flow to the brain or inflammation in the vessels, but this is why it's so important to know those symptoms of heart disease. Know what risk factors you might have in your family, what lifestyle changes you need to make for heart health, and also for everyone to know CPR, please.
18: Yeah, really good advice there. Well, and we're covering all these studies. Another study this week suggesting exercise is an effective way to lower blood pressure. Can you tell us more about that?
22: I know, surprise, surprise. Exercise is great for your body and your heart. So this is a study from the British Journal of Sports Medicine. They actually pulled together a lot of studies and found that the right combination of exercise, specifically aerobic exercise, high-intensity training, and strength exercise, when monitored over a course of 24 hours, people's blood pressure actually went down 4 to 6 points. Alex, in some cases, that's as much as an antihypertensive medication. So it really does show the protective effect of just getting up and moving. Now, even this, though, this study showed that aerobic exercise tended to have the best effect on your blood pressure. This was just one sample size. Again, the important message for everyone is just to get up and move in whatever way you find fun, and that'll be consistent based on your lifestyle.
18: Yeah, so I get bonus points for going to the gym this morning. I appreciate that. All right.
22: You got all the bonus points.
18: I appreciate it. Well, okay, so lastly, of course, it is Friday. So what is your weekend prescription?
22: My weekend prescription has to do with the concerned hat I have as a pediatrician about these chatbots and about AI and the way they might be affecting our young people. There's multiple lawsuits, Alex, that parents are placing towards several AI companies because of information their kids are getting from these chatbots, from these LLMs, information such as advice about how to harm oneself, about how to mix drug cocktails, and more. So I want parents to pay close attention, supervision to your children, your adolescents, if they are using chatbots in any capacity. Know if there's filters in place you can use. And also, it's still screened. It's important to put them down, create boundaries, and as always, to have an open dialogue with your kids and remind them that those chatbots, they're not real people. And the information they give you is not always safe or even accurate.
18: Yeah, that is a good reminder indeed. Dr. Patel, thank you as always. And hey, happy weekend.
22: Happy weekend, happy Friday, happy movement.
18: All right. All right, coming up after the break, a big surprise for state troopers after a car flips during a high-speed pursuit. Plus, Jumping Jack flashback, how the Rolling Stones are turning back the clock with AI. Stay with us.
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18: Welcome back. Some of the other headlines we're following this hour: Harvey Weinstein's retrial in New York on a rape charge has ended in a mistrial. It was the second time a jury this year has failed to reach a verdict on that same charge. The 74-year-old has been incarcerated since 2020 on separate sex crime convictions. Accusations against the former Hollywood mogul came to define the Me Too movement in the late 20-teens. And a stunning end to a police chase in Arkansas. Take a look at this. Troopers say that they were trying to pull over a car going 80 miles an hour in a 55 zone. The troopers nudged the back end of that car, the driver then flipping over. And as officers approached, a little boy emerged from the back seat and ran to those troopers' arms. He appeared to be unhurt, thankfully. The mom was taken into custody after, of course, being scolded by police.
31: That was the stupidest thing I've ever seen. Could have killed your own child.
18: Yeah, thankfully. Well, and folks in Atlanta, one Atlanta neighborhood, they're saying they're being invaded by empty Waymos. Irritated Buckhead residents say the self-driving vehicles are using their cul-de-sac as holding locations, clogging up the streets and causing safety concerns. Take a look at this video of the robot car gridlock. It's going viral down there, and one person claims that they watched 50 cars pass by within an hour. Wow. Well, lastly here today, the Rolling Stones are partying like it's 1974. The rock and roll legends are now using AI to take them back to their glory days in a new music video. And our Hannah Batah shows us just how Mick Jagger, Keith Richards, and the rest of the gang are turning back time.
32: The Rolling Stones' brand new music video for In the Stars, Turning Back the Clock, with the help of artificial intelligence. The clip stars de-aged digital deepfakes of Mick Jagger, Keith Richards, and Ronnie Wood, looking just like they did 50 years ago. It was created using what the band says is groundbreaking technology from the company Deep Voodoo, and is just the latest example of classic acts embracing AI technology. And I'm trying to find the magic. From Billy Joel, also digitally de-aged for his 2024 video for Turn the Lights Back On. And to the Beatles, AI lifting John Lennon's voice from a 1970s demo tape to create Then and Now.
0: You know, we're seeing legacy acts really kind of lean into the nostalgia, and part of that nostalgia appears to be de-aging themselves and wanting to, you know, remind people of yesteryear.
32: But as AI keeps expanding across the entertainment industry, not all stars are fully on board. In recent years, some artists, like Bad Bunny, have spoken out against unauthorized songs and vocals created to sound like them. And just last month, Taylor Swift filing new trademark applications for her voice and image, seeking to shake off any potential AI misuse.
18: Our thanks to Hannah for that report. And the news never stops. You can find us anywhere you stream live news. And if you're on the go, we are on the ABC News app and abcnews.com. I'm Alex Brashe. Thanks for streaming with us. More news up next.
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0: search. We're breaking down what you're asking right now in real time. Let's get right to it. We've got our Maya Ephraim here. She oversees our online search trends. Maya, what are people searching for right now?
1: Hi, Ashton. We start with a national security alert as the FBI puts a six-figure price tag on a former U.S. agent accused of defecting to Iran. The FBI is offering a $200,000 reward for information leading to the arrest of Monica Witt, the former Air Force counterintelligence specialist who allegedly defected more than a decade ago, has been charged with spying for the Iranian regime. Authorities believe she shared classified national defense secrets and helped Iranian intelligence target her former colleagues. Speaking of international tensions, there is a major shift in the U.S. military footprint in Europe today. The Pentagon has abruptly canceled the deployment of 4,000 troops to Poland. The troops, part of an armored brigade from Fort Hood, were expected to bolster NATO's eastern flank. While the official reason is being tied to a broader restructuring of forces, the announcement is leading to searches on whether these latest moves will impact Poland's future security. Turning to U.S. politics, a major battle over map lines has just taken a sudden turn. Mississippi Governor Tate Reeves has officially canceled the special legislative session that was set to redraw the state.
2: ABC News, I'm Mike Dubusky. Democrats are slamming a taxpayer-funded compensation fund that the Trump administration is proposing. The $1.7 billion fund would be used to pay those who claim they were wrongfully targeted by the Biden administration. ABC News senior political correspondent Rachel Scott says it comes after Trump said he plans to drop his lawsuit against the Internal Revenue Service.
3: The proposed fund, which could face legal hurdles, would draw its money from a Treasury Department judgment fund, a permanent bucket of federal dollars used to pay court judgments and settlements, sources said. The settlement terms are expected to bar the president from directly receiving payments related to the claims of his lawsuits, but it does not explicitly prohibit entities associated with him from doing so.
2: President Trump and Chinese President Xi Jinping, while at a summit in China this week, say they agreed to a vision of constructive strategic stability. However, it does not appear that China is moving to put more pressure on Iran to reopen the Strait of Hormuz. This is ABC News.
4: Her prosecutors say she defected. Since then, they allege that she's provided top-secret information to Iranian forces that have endangered U.S. personnel in the region and have assisted other terrorist organizations.
5: Wow, Peter, so it sounds like they've been aware of her for a while. Do we know exactly where she could be?
4: At this point, it's unclear. They say they're now increasing this award for $200,000, hoping that perhaps someone knows information about her. All they know is that they believe she is in Iran somewhere. On top of that, the FBI isn't really saying more about why now, but in a statement, the FBI agent in charge of the D.C. counterintelligence office said that in this critical time of Iranian history, they hope someone might know something about her that they could share. If that person comes forward, they're primed to get $200,000.
5: Yeah, Peter, people are searching a ton about Monica's military background. What do we know about her time spent there?
4: Yeah, there are a few really interesting things there in terms of her background. First, not only was she an intelligence expert for the Air Force, but she also served as a special agent for the law enforcement branch within the Air Force itself. As part of that role, she had information related to counterintelligence. That includes kind of knowing the names and identities of people who might be operating undercover overseas. On top of that, we know she was in the region between 2003 and 2008 for her Air Force roles. Prosecutors at this point say that she not only revealed the identity of one person who was serving in U.S. intelligence, but also details about a top-secret intelligence-gathering operation.
5: The story's almost unbelievable. Peter, thank you so much. All right, now to the news out of the Pentagon. For this one, more than 50,000 of you are searching the U.S. abruptly axing the deployment of 4,000 troops to Poland. Our Louis Martinez is all over this from his perch there inside the Pentagon. Louis, thanks so much for joining us. Let's get right to it, man. Why would they cancel this deployment?
6: Well, that's a really good question, Ash. And all we know is that this was very sudden. We know that some of the members of this unit were already packing up and ready to go to Poland. And not only that, but their gear. We're talking maybe about 100 tanks, about 100 rally fighting vehicles were already in Europe. So what they were going to arrive and fall into that equipment and replace another unit that is headed back to the United States. But no real reason has been given as to why this has happened. And it's a question that we've been asking, trying to figure out whether this might be related to a previously announced drawdown of about 5,000 U.S. troops from Germany. And as we learned about a few weeks ago, that was prompted by some negative comments that the Trump administration had heard from German Chancellor Merz.
5: Yeah, Louis, we haven't heard a reason. You just mentioned it. But has the Pentagon said anything about doing this?
6: Well, Ashton, we hadn't really heard anything formal from the Pentagon or the White House, for that matter, up until late yesterday. And then we finally got an explanation that they said that this was something that had been planned. It was part of a multi-layered option that is being taking place. And then, in effect, said that they called out reporting that this was a last-minute kind of a thing. But yet we know from our reporting that definitely this was something that was done very last minute, given that we know that troops are notified just early this week that they were no longer going. And a lot of questions about from officials over in Europe on the U.S. side about what happens next, because I think they're asking the same questions that we are.
5: Yeah, Louis, we're also seeing a lot of searches where people are looking up just how many soldiers or U.S. troops are already in Poland. What is American presence out like there?
6: Yeah, so we should start with the U.S. military presence inside of Europe. It's about 80,000 personnel, about 38,000 within Germany alone. But 10,000 have been stationed inside of Poland now since Russia's invasion of Ukraine back in 2022. Additional forces were sent to Ukraine to counter the Russian invasion of Ukraine. And so we saw tens of thousands of additional troops head in there to what's called NATO's eastern flank. So about 10,000 there right now. And if we see this reduction of 40,000, that's going to bring it down even further. But let's remember that an additional unit, the unit that was supposed to be drawn down, also is going to be drawn down. And so therefore, it's not going to be replaced. So all in effect, the amount of troops that are in Poland is going to be cut in half.
5: Yeah, Louis, break it down from a geopolitical perspective, because we're seeing a ton of searches where people are asking why Poland is significant. They're wondering what countries are actually bordering Poland.
6: Now, that's a great question, Ashton, because we're talking about NATO's eastern flank. We know that France, we know that the UK, we know that Germany are part of NATO, but they're on the western side. The eastern flank are those countries that border Ukraine. And when Russia invaded Ukraine back in 2022, there was a concern that the conflict might spread beyond the borders. And so that's why U.S. troops were sent to reinforce and to protect America's partners in the NATO alliance. And so those countries received additional troops. So even though they're based in Poland, what they do is that they rotate into additional countries, sometimes like the Baltic countries, like Lithuania, Latvia, and Estonia, also into Romania, and sometimes even Hungary. So it's not just localized inside of Poland, but all along that northern flank. And what we've seen now over the last year and a half is a reduction in what they call two brigades. That's about 7,000, 8,000 troops, American troops that had previously been there, now being brought home. The U.S. is still going to retain a sizable presence in Europe, but now we're seeing that the focus of the Trump administration is to have partner nations pick up the slack within NATO, and so it's not just U.S. force-driven.
5: Louis, thank you so much. And now to Mississippi, where the governor is canceling a special session in his state's legislature that would consider new voting maps for the three voting districts there. Our political director, Avery Harper, is all over this story. Avery, thanks so much for joining us. Again, let's get right to it. Why was this special redistricting session canceled?
7: Yeah, I think the political desire to redistrict sort of collided with the political realities here, and the fact that this could have backfired for Republicans in the state of Mississippi. Redistricting is already controversial, but you have the idea of splitting up voters. But these voters have to go somewhere. And so it could have made the congressional maps in the state of Mississippi actually more favorable or more competitive. And so there really just was not consensus about how to redraw in a way that advantages Republicans even more. And so we saw the governor of that state opt out of a special session to redraw districts there.
5: Yeah, Avery, I know that we've touched on this before, but remind our viewers, what actually is redistricting? And how is it sort of different from gerrymandering?
7: So redistricting is when the maps are redrawn. This typically happens every 10 years after the census happens to account for a population shift to redraw those districts. Mm-hmm. And so that's a normal sort of process. What we have seen this political cycle and this election cycle is very abnormal. We've seen a partisan gerrymandering, which is when you're drawing these maps to advantage one party over the other. And that's been happening for political gain. This was set off by Republicans in Texas who redrew their maps to advantage Republicans in several districts there. And we've seen sort of a tit-for-tat battle between red and blue states ever since.
5: Yeah, Avery, take us to civics class, because people are wondering, why is gerrymandering even allowed?
7: Yeah, so the Supreme Court has essentially said that partisan gerrymandering is a political issue and that federal courts should not be weighing in on those political issues. And so it gives states latitude here to draw their maps as they wish. The difference here is that after Louisiana versus Calais, that Supreme Court decision, we saw the Supreme Court say that they were going to limit the way that race can be considered in drawing those maps. And so we've seen this race to redistrict, particularly in states in the South that were covered by Article 2 of the Voting Rights Act.
5: Yeah, it'll be fascinating to see if other states follow suit, especially ahead of the midterms. Avery, thank you so much.
7: We just
5: ran through your top searches, but what else is on your timeline? Let's get back to Maya. Maya, on this Friday, what else is trending today?
1: Ashan, this next one is for commuters in the New York tri-state area. If you take the train, you may need a plan B. The Long Island Railroad is bracing for a potential strike that could shut down service as early as midnight tonight. Negotiations between the MTA and labor unions are still ongoing, but the service suspended signs are already appearing at Penn Station. If a deal isn't reached tonight or swiftly enough, 300,000 daily riders will be forced onto shuttle buses or crowded highways. Finally, the NFL schedule release usually gets people talking about wins and losses, but this year everyone is talking about a haircut. Jaguars quarterback Trevor Lawrence appears to have chopped off his signature long locks in a viral schedule release video. The team posted a photo of the new, shorter look with the caption, AI could never. But that hasn't stopped fans from flooding search with one question. Is it real? Did he really cut his hair? Whether it's a clever prank or a genuine new look for the quarterback, the Jaguars have definitely won the week when it comes to social media engagement.
5: Man, sunshine no more. I watched the video. I'm a little skeptical. The hair is just so a part of his brand. So
1: it looks weird. Yeah,
5: we'll see if it's real. He always has that flow coming out of his helmet. Maya, thank you so much. Have a great weekend. Coming up, one search always leads to another. We've got a trending topic, but that's just the surface. We'll talk about how the war overseas is hitting your wallet at the grocery store. That's up next in The Spiral.
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5: Welcome back to Search. 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A simple scroll can sometimes take you down a deep rabbit hole. It's time now for The Spiral. All right, and you guys can't stop asking questions about the rising prices at the grocery store. We're following your clicks and curiosity, and it looks like you have questions about how we got here and what you can do to try and save on your food shopping. So let's break it down. We've got our Elizabeth Schulze up first, then food industry analyst Phil Lempert. Guys, thank y'all so much for joining us. Schulze, let's start with you. What's going on with groceries? Because it seems like prices just keep going up. She's in our DC bureau. Elizabeth, let's talk about the numbers. What kind of price hikes are we seeing on groceries?
0: Yeah, they do just keep going up, Ashton. When you look at the latest inflation report, what it showed us is that prices for groceries between the month of March and April spiked 0.7%. That is actually the biggest monthly spike in groceries

0: grocery prices go up before. And one of the realities of food prices is that they are dependent on global supply and demand and factors like the weather. So that helps explain some of the issues we've seen with foods like cocoa beans, coffee beans, even beef. Weather has been at play there. And then you also have tariffs as a big factor here, Ashin. So tomatoes are a good example of this. Tomato prices, a pound of fresh tomatoes is up 50%, 50, in the past year. And that is a story that is largely in part because of tariffs. We get most of our fresh tomatoes from Mexico. There are 17% tariffs on those Mexican imports. So that is adding to the cost, especially this time of year when we're importing a lot of that fresh fruit during the winter, you know, early spring, because we're not making it as much here.
1: Yeah, you just mentioned it. I'd seen it in the graphic. You were talking about tomatoes, but that spike in coffee and beef, too. Coffee's up 100%. What's up with that?
0: These coffee price hikes have been really brutal because these are essentials. What are you going to forego your coffee? You know, people need these staples. We in the news business, we drink a lot of coffee, right? And so I think one, you know, this is a place where people have really seen it go off. That is a tariff story that, similar with beef, you know, we're going into the barbecue season. You see those ground beef prices at all-time highs. And it is the combination of tariffs, of the higher transport costs, but also the overall supply and demand issues. The cattle industry has been really kind of hit over the last few years. So that's why we've seen those price hikes. But this is the bottom line here for people buying groceries. They've been hit with these higher costs for many years, and now we're seeing them going in the wrong direction even more.
1: Yeah, it seems like this confluence of factors. So before I let you go, Elizabeth, even if the war with Iran ends soon, how long would it take for grocery prices to actually get back down?
0: Yeah, I want to give you a good answer on that, but the reality is it's probably going to be a while, because once these prices go up, they go up pretty fast. It takes a little bit longer for them to come back down. That's something we've seen in the past few years. And generally, in a healthy economy, Ashin, we do see prices going up, but we want to see them going up at a slower rate than they have. That is unlikely to change, at least in the next few months. Most of the analysts I've talked to, the food supply industry experts, expect we're probably going to see some more price hikes in the months ahead as we see the impacts of the war play out, not just because of higher diesel, but also because of higher fertilizer costs, which are going to be affecting the supply chain in the months ahead.
1: Yeesh. Appreciate you. Have a great weekend.
0: Yeah.
1: Let's get to Phil Lempert. He's the editor at the Lempert Report and has some tips for how you can save on your groceries. Phil, thanks so much for being here. You're an expert in all of this. Why are some items at the grocery store hit harder than others when it comes to the cost?
2: Well, as Elizabeth pointed out, you know, trucking is a major factor. And keep in mind, any fresh foods, they're in refrigerated trucks, and they have two diesel engines, so they use even more fuel. So anything fresh is going to go up even more than we've seen. We've seen it this past month. A lot of fruits, a lot of vegetables are up. In fact, if we take a look at fresh vegetables year over year, that's up about 12%.
1: Phil, before we get into the tips, I've got a question for you, because this has been a massive search for us. People are wondering, what is shrinkflation? Is that what we're seeing when it comes to groceries?
2: Well, basically what shrinkflation is, it's a ripoff. Basically what we've seen since the pandemic is a lot of these companies, rather than increasing their prices or taking as much of an increase as they want, they're reducing the amount of product that's in the package. Now, some of it is legit, some of it's not. So for example, one of the first companies that did it was PepsiCo with Frito-Lay, and they announced that they were going to have 7 less chips in a bag of Doritos. They were upfront about it. But then same company, Gatorade, what they did is they went into a smaller bottle. The bottle is the same height, but just the indentation in the bottom is deeper so that they could put less products in it. So it's basically ripping us off and either paying the same price or even a higher price for it.
1: Here I was holding my Gatorade thinking that I'd just gotten bigger, but I guess not. So, Phil, what can people actually do to save money?
2: Well, first of all, have a shopping list. We spend, if we don't have a shopping list, about 20% more on impulse items as we walk up and down the store. That's number one. Number two, don't follow the path that they want you to. Don't walk into the store in the produce department. That's like aromatherapy. It puts us in a good mood with all those great colors and all those great aromas, and we'll spend more. So that's two things. Number one, is also make sure that you have make sure that what you're doing is you're shopping around the store. There's different products in different parts of the store with different prices. So, for example, there's a standard of identity for New York State

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1: Phil, wow, some really useful tips there. Thank you so much. Still ahead, it might be at the top of your feed, but what's the vibe? We've got your top pop culture and entertainment searches with Roxy Diaz, including some new bars from this Drake in his triple album drop. Vibe Check is next.
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1: It's a feel-good Friday, so let's go ahead and get a vibe check on what's buzzing in entertainment and pop culture. The one and only, my sis, Roxy Diaz, is popping in from our West Coast newsroom. Roxy, what's the vibe today, sis? Happy Friday.
6: Happy Friday. I know you guys are ready to talk Drake just in a little bit, okay? But it's a celebration of all sorts. Spotify swapping its classic black and green logo for a shimmering disco ball, and a lot of people, millions of users, actually noticed the change. The internet immediately started spiraling. Is this permanent? Is it a glitch? Is it a rebrand? None of those things, all right? Spotify is just celebrating its 20th anniversary, leaning into the playful Y2K aesthetic to mark two decades of streaming. And they didn't stop at the logo. They also launched the Party of the Years. I love this. It's definitely a vibe. Check out those playlists, all right? Now, up next, a double baby announcement. First up, 50,000 you guys searching that. It is all sweet in the sweet life for actor Dylan Sprouse and model Barbara Palvin. The couple announcing their first pregnancy, the future parents sharing the exciting news via social media. And in August of last year, Palvin shared on social media that she'd had surgery for endometriosis, ending the post saying she was excited about this new chapter of my life and now ready to get back to work. You know what? We are all excited for this new chapter for the Sprouse family. So congratulations to Dylan and Barbara. And up next, Jersey Shore's Angelina Pivarnik is sharing the news that she's expecting. This all played out on Jersey Shore's family reunion when Angelina found out on camera that she's pregnant. The episode aired yesterday, and hello, we are so happy for Angelina. And of course, she's been very open about her fertility journey during the ninth and final season of the hit reality series. And now, I know you guys are searching all things Drake while trying to listen to three albums at the same time. He didn't drop one, he dropped three, and I am trying to get through all three. Iceman, Habiti, and Maid of Honor all hit at midnight, giving us 43 songs in one night. I'm getting through them, all right? But before we even get into the diss tracks of it all, let's talk about some of the label drama. Drake opened up with Iceman, something raw and personal that he spoke about. First, he talked about his dad. On the track called Make Them Cry, he reveals his dad, Father Dennis Graham, was battling cancer, rapping, "My dad got cancer right now. We battling stages. Trust me when I say there's plenty of things I'd rather be facing." Since the release of the album, his dad actually announced today some really great news that he is cancer-free. So we love that for him. I have a question for you, Ashton. Have you even listened to any of the albums? I'm trying. I'm like a little bit here, a little bit there. It's just so many songs.
1: Yeah, 43 songs is a lot. Roxy, literally as soon as I get out of this studio, I'm putting on the headphones and I have to go into album mode. I'm going to be ripping through all three of these 43 tracks. And it seems like he didn't spare anyone. He had shade for Jay-Z. He had shade for Khaled, Kendrick Lamar, the label. He was talking trash. He was.
6: He's addressing a lot of things. I'll say that. But you know what? Three albums, never been done before. Kudos to Drake. He was working in the lab.
1: It almost makes you wonder if he's trying to get out of a record deal. I'm just speculating.
6: Just for the record, legal standards, I didn't say it. He said it.
1: I'm just wondering. Roxy, I appreciate you. Thank you so much. All right, I'm Ashton Singh, and this is Searched on ABC News Live, where your questions meet real answers. We'll leave you with what's trending right now on abcnews.com. You can scan that QR code right there to catch up. Gio Benitez is on vacation, so I'll see you back here on Monday. Have a great weekend.

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9: Reporting from Capitol Hill, I'm Gio Benitez. 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

0: Good evening, I'm Alex Perche, and right now on ABC News Live reports the high-stakes summit between the world's most powerful men. President Trump says he's coming home with trade deals, but does he deliver breakthroughs on Taiwan or Iran? The latest from Beijing. Plus, a weaponization fund? What sources tell ABC News about a potential deal to compensate Trump allies who say they were targeted by the Biden administration? And whether taxpayers could be on the hook for it? And shutting down alligator Alcatraz, why Florida is moving to close its controversial detention center, and what it means for the people detained there. And also, from the hills to City Hall, Spencer Pratt's surprising bid to be LA's next mayor. Could the former reality star take down Mayor Karen?
1: From ABC News. I'm Mike Dabusky. President Trump is dropping his $10 billion lawsuit against the IRS in exchange for the creation of a $1.7 billion fund, which would pay alleged victims of government weaponization. ABC News national correspondent Stephen Portnoy.
2: The House Judiciary Committee's top Democrat calls the idea a giant affront to the rule of law. In a statement, Jamie Raskin of Maryland says Trump has no authority to conjure up billion-dollar compensation schemes. Sources tell ABC News the $1.7 billion fund would pay out claims to those who say they were unfairly targeted by the Biden administration, including those who were pardoned for rioting at the Capitol on January 6.
1: President Trump is returning to Washington right now after a summit with President Xi Jinping in China. Those two agreed to a vision of constructive strategic stability. But former U.S. ambassador to China Nicholas Burns says it just gives China more leverage if the U.S. is seen to be breaking the deal.
3: This is a trap for the United States. The Chinese have tried this before, which is why previous administrations haven't agreed to it.
1: Several updates on the hantavirus outbreak. The one American who tested positive for the illness after being exposed aboard that Dutch cruise ship may have never had the disease to begin with. With experts saying Dr. Stephen Cornfield may have tested false positive. He now says he's deciding whether to stay in quarantine in Omaha, Nebraska, or go home and finish the 42-day quarantine there.
4: I think everybody in this unit is sort of having that discussion with their own health system and with their family. Some will probably stay here the entire time. Some may ultimately go home.
1: Meanwhile, the two Americans who were split off from the original group of Americans exposed to the hantavirus kept at Emory University Hospital in Atlanta have now been transferred to that quarantine center in Omaha. And another Harvey Weinstein case has ended in a mistrial after a jury found itself deadlocked over whether Weinstein raped Jessica Mann, an aspiring actress. 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
1: At least 10 people have been injured in Maine following a massive fire at a lumber mill there. Fire authorities say it's tied to a possible explosion at that facility in Searsmont and are investigating. High temperatures and dry conditions are fueling multiple wildfires across the country. ABC News meteorologist Kenton Jewicki has details.
7: We are watching these numerous fires that have really exploded this week, especially the dozens that have gone from places like Minnesota all the way down to New Mexico and the Texas Panhandle. Some of them have gone 10,000, 20,000 acres in a very short amount of time. So the vegetation is very dry across these corridors here of the Great Plains from the north to the south. And we're also looking at that wind, that dry wind that's going to drive any fire that's able to spark, and the fire weather conditions continue today in a lot of those same areas.
1: Some parents in Pennsylvania are pushing back against technology in schools.
8: Parents across the country worried about too much screen time in schools are lobbying educators to go back to pencils and paper. Hundreds have signed a petition in Pennsylvania's Lower Merion Township School District near Philadelphia to allow parents to opt out of digital devices for their kids. School board members say it's not feasible to opt out of technology they say is essential to the curriculum.
1: ABC's Chuck Sievertson. Expected to get underway next week, jury deliberations in that high-profile lawsuit Elon Musk lodged against Sam Altman, the founder of OpenAI. I'm Mike Dubusky, ABC News.
9: Even got a name. It's been dubbed Drone Safari, Russian soldiers hunting people on the street. And that is, of course, a war crime. Alex.
0: All right, Patrick, thank you. Number four now, Italian security forces are searching for the remains of four tourists after a scuba diving accident in the Maldives. Authorities say the group disappeared Thursday morning while exploring underwater caves, and now Italy's foreign ministry reports five divers are now believed to be dead. Security forces have recovered one body as the search continues. The University of Genoa identified that victim as a marine biologist, a professor, her daughter and young, her daughter and two young researchers were also out there with her. And rounding out the top five today, Ohio homeowner is speaking out after a small plane crashed into his home and caused a fire. Colton Lodato says he was in the basement when he heard a loud explosion. He rushed and got out his two young children. Of that home, he spoke with our ABC News affiliate there about the harrowing events, and what he's grateful for now.
10: I mean, it's just a lot to take in, especially when you think about everything that you kind of, you know, you work for and you have. My kid had just graduated preschool, so she had this giant, like, memory. And, you know, it's like the memory stuff that you don't really get back. But, you know, everyone was safe. My kids were safe. My wife was safe, obviously, because she had left for work. But that was kind of just the number one thing for me where I went.
0: Two people on board the flight were killed. Their identities have not yet been made public as investigations continue into the cause of the crash. All right, in tonight's deep dive, Florida's detention center, known as Alligator Alcatraz, is expected to shut down. Sources familiar with the situation tell ABC News the details as to when that will happen are still in the works. That facility is located in the heart of the Florida Everglades and first received detainees last July. But lawsuits and concerns from lawmakers and immigration advocates over the conditions of the detained there face they have plagued that facility. And earlier this week, a federal judge denied the Trump administration's request to pause an order that requires the government to provide detainees access to counsel, among other resources. Florida State Representative Anna Escamani joins me now for more on this. And first, thank you for your time. And Representative Escamani, so Governor DeSantis did not give a definite yes or no as to whether Alligator Alcatraz will close. It appears that it's moving towards closing. Can you tell us definitively if it will?
11: Well, thank you so much, Alex, for having me. And unsurprisingly, Governor DeSantis continues to operate in the shadows on this, just like how he opened the facility. He's now acting obtuse in its closure. We know that vendors are not getting paid. We also know that the federal reimbursement has not come in. And of course, this facility, as you noted in the introduction, is being litigated in many directions. I actually serve as a witness in one of those lawsuits from the environmental lens. And all signs, despite his lack of transparency, all signs point to an imminent closure, especially the fact that our understanding is vendors were told on Monday to prepare for closure and dismantle of the facility sometime in June.
0: Well, OK, so vendors have been told, and so that certainly could be an indication here. But I'm curious, we're also hearing that the state has been laid on checks to those vendors. What's happening there?
11: Well, that's exactly right. You know, Governor Ron DeSantis made a comment today kind of pushing aside the fact that there are vendors who are waiting to be paid for their services. Remember, these were all no bid contracts to friends of the administration under the banner of the Florida Department of Emergency Management. Many companies don't have cash on hand to provide the services they're contracted to do so for this facility. And of course, with hurricane season approaching, there's endless concerns about this facility surviving intense weather, let alone hurricane level winds and rain. And so these vendors are typically the same vendors that have responded to those types of crisis. And so the fact that they have not been paid and that the state of Florida has at this point expensed nearly $1 billion on this just awful experiment as a detention facility in the middle of the Everglades, which no clear sign of will even be reimbursed 100%.
0: Well, and Representative Escamani, you mentioned that you've been a witness here. Listen, the White House and your governor have said that Alligator Alcatraz is protecting people there in Florida. I'm curious, what have you heard from constituents in your district?
11: Well, Alex, I have been in the facility. I have demanded access to it unfettered with the announcement, but I've also taken the sanitized tour. And I can tell you that no human worker or detainee should be in this facility. It is a tent city in the middle of the Everglades. It's not resilient for that type of environment. It's also just damaging to what is a sensitive ecosystem and migratory patterns of wildlife. And of course, you have detainees that are stacked on top of each other with no clear access to due process, no ability for visitation. And it's just so far from everyday infrastructure. Everything has to be trucked in and out from wastewater to food and everything in between. And so based on not just my own eyewitness accounts, but as you mentioned, constituent concerns where loved ones that do not have deportation orders are being sent there, it just adds to the chorus of why this facility never should have been open and why it should close immediately.
0: All right. State Representative Anna Escamani, thank you so much for your time today.
11: Thank you for having me.
0: And coming up after the break, all eyes on L.A., where the mayoral race is only heating up. Who's currently on top and the top issues driving the city of Los Angeles? That's all in our social story right after the break. And also ahead, the frenzied NFL schedule rollout to the annual Subway Series between New York's baseball teams. Everything you need to know in the world of sports still to come.
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0: right, it's time now for tonight's social story. And that, of course, is where we post three stories on our social media. And you decide where we take a closer look. And today's choices, reality show mayor, K-beauty popularity, and fruit-flavored vape fallout. And with 41%, you guys chose the L.A. mayor race. And our Alex Stone joins us now from Los Angeles, the bureau there. Alex, listen, this is getting a lot of attention, not just online, but certainly out there in the City of Angels. Ballots have been mailed out and voting is already underway. So I'm curious, I mean, right now, who are the top candidates and who could potentially move forward in a runoff in November?
1: Yeah, so Alex, this is all heating up right now. The top three are an interesting group. You've got Karen Bass, the current mayor, popular among Democrats. She's been criticized over the last couple of months of her handling of the wildfires last year. Spencer Pratt, they're on the right, known for being the villain on the reality TV show The Hills, a registered Republican coming in saying he's going to shake things up. There hasn't been a Republican mayor in L.A. in almost 30 years now. He's focused on speeding up the rebuilding of L.A. after those wildfires, preventing fires, cleaning up homelessness and crime. And Nithya Raman, who had been a close ally of Karen Bass. But polling shows about 40% of voters still undecided. It could go any number of ways.
0: Wow, that is a massive number of undecideds there. But let's talk about Spencer Pratt for a second, because obviously his celebrity looms here and in getting him some name recognition. But how is that factoring in?
1: Well, it's definitely what he's known for, but it's not necessarily what he wants to be known for. He's been getting angry at the media for showing clips of him on The Hills so many years ago, saying that's not who he is any longer, that he is a serious candidate in all of this. He's been trying to shy away from it as he says he's running for mayor. But look, he's not a traditional candidate. He is married to Heidi Montag. She is famous in her own right for acting and modeling and plastic surgery and a number of things. He's been putting out these AI-generated ads showing himself as Batman and as a Jedi, and the enemy always being Karen Bass in these ads. She's Darth Vader. She's the Joker in them. But his celebrity is a big part of this. I mean, almost akin to Arnold Schwarzenegger becoming governor here so many years ago, that celebrity can help garner support, and that seems to be helping him out.
0: Yeah. Well, and let's talk about what played out here between Bass and Raman, right? Because you had mentioned that they actually used to be close, and now you have someone who's challenging essentially the sitting mayor. What happened there?
1: Yeah, so this is interesting in this whole race. Nithya Raman, she was a close ally of Bass. She had endorsed Bass previously. They were in lockstep on almost everything. And then hours before the filing deadline, she jumped in the race and is now going against Bass. And Bass said she was hurt by this because she didn't know it was coming, and that all of a sudden Nithya Raman was in it and going against her. Nithya Raman being more to the left on a lot of things when it comes to funding the LAPD and whatnot than Bass is. But it shocked everybody in the moment that she got in. It seems in the one debate that they had earlier this week that Bass and Pratt have teamed up to keep her out of a runoff. So it would just be those two, because the way moving forward, if one does not get 50%, doesn't look like any one of them will, then the top two go into a runoff in November. So one of these, or two of these three, will likely be in November unless one of them surprises everybody and gets 50% of the vote in the primary.
0: All right, we will see. Alex Stone, thanks as always. And for our viewers at home, take a moment. You can scan that QR code right there in the middle of your screen, because each day we post the social story on our ABC News Live Instagram page, and your vote could pick what we cover next. All right, coming up here on ABC News Live, China and the U.S. are battling it out to lead the world in an AI revolution. Our Selena Wang takes us to the front lines in Beijing, where parents are sending their kids to AI boot camps. But first, from painting a masterpiece to riding a roller coaster, NFL teams showing off their excitement for the new season. We'll show you how next.
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14: Tonight, severe storms set to pound the heartland for days and fueling fast-moving wildfires and key takeaways from the final day of talks in Beijing. Plus, an Iran-linked terror suspect allegedly taking aim at U.S. targets. 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
20: You want to know what I've been doing for the last 4 years? I was in a cult, man.
21: Who am I?
22: Nature Boy.
23: Nature Boy.
20: You know this is not how life's supposed to be.
24: Where Nature Boy is, that's where I'll find my truth.
25: I am your Messiah.
20: Bow to me.
26: What in the world is going on here?
27: Something was screaming at me, no, but I ignored it. There was brainwashing,
28: mind manipulation. He was king, he was God.
20: Watching.
25: And don't you God.
27: You had to be destroyed.
25: Nothing dies in nature.
0: All right, welcome back. Now, if you're wondering how insane NFL fandom has gotten, look no further than all the excitement over the season schedule release. What used to be just a simple press release laying out who's playing who when has turned into a full-on social media feeding frenzy, with all 32 teams releasing hype videos months in the making. And our Will Reeve has more.
29: 2026 NFL schedule is out, and so are the team reveals.
30: Did you write mine down?
29: Josh Allen and the Buffalo Bills looking to break out in their new stadium this year.
31: This season will be a total Tyler takeover.
29: Dallas going undercover to get the win, while the Eagles unboxed their opponents. The Pittsburgh Steelers with a crash course on all things Pittsburgh.
32: Down. Oh my God!
29: The New England Patriots took fans on a wild ride, while in Chicago.
33: Today we're doing a little scene of the 2026 schedule that I hope you enjoy.
29: Bears wide receiver Rome Odunze channeled the late great TV painter Bob Ross.
33: Just some happy little birds floating around. Perfect.
29: And Winston Van Gogh getting the Giants fans going.
34: It is time!
35: I'm Trevor Lawrence.
29: Hair also played a role in the Jacksonville Jaguars video, as they did the unthinkable, cutting QB Trevor Lawrence's iconic locks. The Buccaneers with their own version of Tampa Baywatch. And that would be Baywatch, Florida style. While Indianapolis channeled The Simpsons, Colts style. While the Green Bay Packers proved you can never go wrong with claymation.
36: Wowee, look what we have here. Jars of rare Mile High air.
29: And Rob Riggle channeled QVC for the Kansas City Chiefs. The Chiefs tweeting out a caption saying, the 90s called, they want their schedule release back.
0: Are we good? Our thanks to Will Reeve for that. And In other sports news, baseball's annual Subway Series is getting underway in New York City tonight, with the Mets hosting their crosstown rivals, the Yankees. The Mets are coming off a three-game sweep of the Tigers after an abysmal start to the season. And the Yankees started off blazing. They've cooled off a bit recently, dropping five of their last six games. And ESPN baseball reporter Jorge Castillo joins me now from Citi Field in Queens with a preview. Jorge, great to see you as always. But listen, let's talk about these teams. Both starting pitchers come into tonight's game with a sub-2 ERA. This is going to be a defensive matchup.
1: It is for sure. And two of the best pitchers in baseball that have taken two very different paths to the start tonight, to the Subway Series opener. Cam Schuettler in his first full Major League season. This will be his first appearance in the Subway Series. This is a guy who throws 100 miles an hour, 100 miles an hour plus, throws three different fastballs, a four-seam, a two-seam, a cutter. And he said that cutters allowed him to take that next step to being one of the best pitchers in baseball. He has 59 strikeouts to just 9 walks so far this season. And you got Clay Holmes, who is very familiar to both fan bases here in New York. Holmes was an all-star closer for the Yankees before last season signing a 3-year deal with the Mets to be a starting pitcher. Now in his second season as a starter here for the Mets, making his first start against his former team, the Yankees. He's also one of the best pitchers in baseball. This is a super fun pitching matchup with a couple cool storylines.
0: Well, and let's talk about the Mets' bats, right? Because they got two red-hot rookies right now taken to the plate.
1: Yeah, you know, it's... For most of the season, the Mets were off to a terrible start this year. They're playing better of late. The issue with the Mets, the offense has just been very, very bad. One of the worst offenses in baseball at times, a lot of times, too many times, looking lifeless. And Carson Bench, who started the season on the team on the opening day roster, and A.J. Ewing, a 21-year-old center fielder who was called up this week, have really given this team some life. Carson Bench, after a couple weeks, a few weeks, they're struggling, has turned it around, has been one of the best hitters on the team. And A.J. Ewing, a speedster out there in center field, made his debut here this week at Citi Field, hit an RBI triple in his first game as a Met. He's really provided some energy, and that's what the Mets need. A team that's ravaged by injuries off to this terrible start, getting some energy, some life, some electricity from these young guys.
0: Yeah, well, and on the Yanks side, we know they're battling some injuries at shortstop, yeah?
1: Oh, for sure. Jose Caballero, who's been the starting shortstop for the Yankees this season, on the injured list, which means that Anthony Volpe, who started the year on the injured list, then was sent to the minors. He's been the Yankees' starting shortstop the last three seasons. He's not playing shortstop for the Yankees, but ultimately, this is Jose Caballero's job. Aaron Boone this week, the Yankees manager, said that Caballero will be the starting shortstop when he comes off the injured list. Anthony Volpe, like I said, the Yankees' starting shortstop the last 3 years, a homegrown prospect, a guy with a lot of hype. His role is currently unknown when Caballero comes back from the injured list. That's another storyline to keep in mind as Volpe gets his feet wet again here as the Yankees' starting shortstop.
0: Yeah, and what's interesting about this series is, look, we know the Mets are in last place in their division right now. Throw the records out the window, because when you're playing basically your sibling from across town, anything's fair game. Hey, Jorge Castillo, thank you so much for your analysis today. More coverage tonight on SportsCenter. And coming up here on ABC News Live, strong storms, damaging winds, large hail, and possible tornadoes, all spanning at least 5 days. We're tracking it all. That's next.
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38: I'm Gio Benitez at LaGuardia Airport in New York, covering that awful crash of the Air Canada jet with a fire truck. 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
0: Good evening. I'm Alex Perche in Washington, and let's get right to the top stories that we're covering this half hour. President Trump now on his way back from China after days of high stakes diplomacy and lavish ceremonies. The president holding a 2-day series of talks with Chinese President Xi Jinping. And while he says he's walking away with some trade deals, there's no firm commitment on China on Iran. And the CDC says 41 people are now being monitored for hantavirus here at home. The agency says cases stretch across a dozen states, including 25 people who were not on that cruise ship at the center of the outbreak. Meanwhile, the CDC says there are currently no known cases of hantavirus in the U.S. And overseas, the war between Russia and Ukraine, both countries ramping up attacks. President Zelensky says his country's military is now striking at Russia's oil industry and military production sites. A new video that you're looking at right now shows a massive plume of dark smoke billowing in the sky and a fire raging in the distance. This is in response to Moscow's barrage of missile and drones striking the Ukrainian capital of Kyiv. The death toll from that attack now sits at 24. An unusual visit to Cuba.
39: ABC News, I'm Mike Dubusky. President Trump is planning to drop his lawsuit against the IRS, but in exchange, the administration is proposing a fund full of $1.7 billion worth of taxpayer money. The purpose? To pay out those who claim to be victims of the Biden administration.
40: Senator Elizabeth Warren calling it an insane level of corruption, dubbing it a slush fund for Trump's handpicked stooges to hand money to January 6th insurrectionists and his political allies. And former FBI Director James Comey, who the DOJ indicted just last month and who the president has repeatedly directed his DOJ to go after, weighing in too.
41: He's making sure that if you're part of Cosa Nostra, this thing of ours, you're on my team, I'll take care of you. I'll take care of you reducing your exposure. I'll get you free dough. That's a very dangerous message.
39: And now all 17 Americans who were on board the cruise ship at the center of the hantavirus outbreak are together at the National Quarantine Unit in Nebraska. Two had been held at Emory University Hospital. This is ABC News.
0: Through the weekend, because of the very dry conditions that we have across much of the central corridor of America, the heartland here, going from critical fire conditions near Bismarck, North Dakota, and also for places like Lubbock, Texas, and down through southeastern New Mexico. We're watching for still those dry winds that can drive any fire that sparks into a lot of the dry vegetation that is just great fuel, unfortunately, for these fires. So watch in that area. If you see any smoke, make sure that you're calling officials and alerting them right away. Some of these have really gotten out of control very quickly. Meanwhile, a multi-day severe weather outbreak starts today. Today, it's really for destructive wind and a potential for very large hail through much of Iowa. If you're in the state of Iowa, you really got to be paying attention to that late this afternoon and into the evening. Tomorrow, Saturday, almost the same area is going to be in this corridor. And then on Sunday, we're looking especially again at another 3 out of 5 risk for much of Nebraska through parts of South Dakota, Minnesota, and Iowa too, for the damaging winds, large hail, but adding some strong tornadoes possible into this on Sunday. And then as we head into Monday, it grows even larger, and this could even go up to a level 4 out of 5 potentially, Alex, because from Green Bay all the way down to Wichita, just north of Oklahoma City, we're really watching for the best chance for these ingredients to come together for a severe weather outbreak of damaging winds, large hail, but strong tornadoes, multiple strong tornadoes are looking possible on Monday. So stay with us on that through the weekend. And then even on Tuesday, more severe weather possible in the same area. What's not moving east is the severe weather, but the warm temperatures are. Just early heads up to next week. We're looking at Monday and Tuesday, 90s potentially dropping across the East Coast, some for the first time so far this year. Alex.
1: All right, Kenton, thank you. And GM is investing $9 billion in the U.S. this year and also doubling down on STEM education, even partnering with the Girl Scouts to help train and encourage the next workforce generation. Our chief business correspondent, Rebecca Jarvis, sat down with CEO Mary Barra to talk about the economy, jobs, AI, and more.
2: Mary, it is great to be here with you. Thanks so much for having us.
3: Well, welcome to Bowling Green. Our assembly plant here provides jobs for about 1,200 people, and we build the Corvette. It's so much fun to be here.
2: Yeah, I see a lot of Corvettes and the history of Corvettes behind you. I want to start, though, with the investment that you are making in the education of young women in STEM. And I'm curious, when you put that $9 million, General Motors puts that $9 million into this partnership with the Girl Scouts, what does that mean to you personally?
3: Well, you know, I think it's so important because there's research that says, especially when young girls are in middle school, they stop, you know, thinking about math and science, and then it changes the trajectory of what they study in high school, what they study in college, or what job they have after they graduate from high school. And so making sure, and we've had exposure to over 1 million Girl Scouts, giving them real life examples of math and science that I think will get their interest in something that means something to them.
2: How important is that to the workforce, to having the right people to compete on the global stage?
3: So I think this is vital for the country that we continue to make sure everyone is exposed to math and science and can pick a technology type careers, because technology touches almost everything we do these days. So I think it's very important for the future workforce.
2: Consumers are currently facing a wave of economic anxiety. What are you seeing inside of General Motors? Are people pulling back on purchases? Are they falling behind on their auto loans?
3: We are really not seeing that as of yet. It's something that we watch carefully, but we are really proud of the fact that we have 6 models at General Motors that start under $30,000.
2: When gas prices start climbing, how long is it usually before you actually see an impact on the business and what customers buy?
3: It depends on what people think. So it's not just where the price is today, it's more how long do they think it's going to persist. And I think that is why we maybe aren't seeing a really strong reaction yet. Because a lot of times when people need a new car, they need a new car.
2: Is there a tipping point in your mind, if this goes through the summer, potentially as far as Labor Day, and prices get near $5 or even surpass $5 a gallon, does that concern you?
3: Of course it concerns me, because I know affordability is an issue for every American. And so we want to make sure that people have the opportunity to, be able to afford what they need. That's why we focus on having affordable vehicles. It is something that we're watching, because I think it speaks to the overall health of the economy, which is important for the country, important for jobs. So it is something that we're watching, and we hope that obviously the conflict in Iran ends as quickly as possible.
2: I want to talk to you about this $9 billion investment you are making here in the United States. Why do this now?
3: Well, we regularly invest in the United States. We employ more people as an automaker in this country than any other automaker, and we have plants all across the country. So we're regularly investing not only in putting new equipment so we can build new cars, new features, new trucks, new SUVs, but also investing in our workforce.
2: When it comes to that workforce, there's a lot of people graduating from college, starting college soon. What kinds of things do people need to be spending more time studying in school, getting extra training in to be competitive?
3: You know, a lot of the new college hires that join General Motors bring tremendous knowledge because they have spent their life with technology. And actually, there's been times where we have reverse mentoring. But what I think we look for in new hires and people that we bring to the company is curiosity. Because things are changing so fast. What you know today, the way technology is advancing, it could change what you do tomorrow. So being curious, being technology loving, continuing to have a learning mindset.
2: How fundamentally is AI changing General Motors, the business, how you do business, how you design cars?
3: It's changing in so many different ways. I think over 90% of our employees are now have exposure to the tools that were provided. But it's leveraging how do we improve design and develop aerodynamic vehicles. And the more aerodynamic, the better fuel efficiency they get. It's in our purchasing of mapping our global supply chain and getting ahead of issues that are happening all around the world. It's in our vehicles we now are providing Google Gemini an assistant. So you really have AI in your vehicle. And then, of course, the ultimate from an artificial intelligence is autonomy. And we're really proud of Super Cruise right now. It's one of the highest rated, if not the highest rated, driver assistance technology. And in 2028, we'll be rolling out our next generation that will even have more features in early 2028 on the Escalade IQ. So I'm super excited about how AI is allowing us to improve quality, improve speed so we can give more features to customers more quickly.
2: There is this tremendous excitement around AI, but there's also a lot of fear, especially when it comes to jobs. How many jobs could AI replace at GM?
3: Well, I think sometimes people spend a lot of time figuring out what AI can replace, but they don't think about what's going to come and what it's going to enable in the new jobs.
2: Do you think AI will create more jobs than it does away with?
3: It's hard to predict right now what that balance is going to be, but I think there are whole new careers that are going to be coming that no one has thought of yet.
2: Affordability, as you know, is a huge issue on the minds of Americans right now. Is there a world where your car prices go lower?
3: Well, again, I'm very proud of the fact that we have six vehicles that start under $30,000. And you look at it from an electric vehicle perspective, we have the Bolt, which is, you know, the most affordable electric vehicle. And when you look at the features and technology on that vehicle, it's something I'm really proud of.
2: Does China have the upper hand with EVs right now?
3: You know, in China, they have more EV adoption due to the regulatory environment. But
2: we used to have deeper regulations here. We used to have a world where there were more incentives if you wanted to buy an EV.
3: Exactly, and that's gone back and forth over the last several administrations. We're focused on consumer choice. We have over 12 electric vehicles. Again, luxury, affordable, like the Chevrolet Bolt I just mentioned. And, you know, I think given a level playing field, I think General Motors can compete well with our styling, our technology, our brand strength, our loyalty, our quality. We can clearly compete, and we'll continue to do so.
2: Have the president's tariffs been useful in that endeavor?
3: Well, I think from a U.S. perspective, there was not a level playing field. And I think the administration and President Trump is working to make sure that if people can export vehicles into this country, we have the same ability for American companies to be able to export into those countries at a similar rate. And so there's been, I think, a lot of work done to make the playing field much more level globally.
2: So you think the playing field today is more level than it was 2-3 years ago?
3: Absolutely.
1: Our thanks to Rebecca Jarvis for that conversation. And coming up after the break, the World Health Organization believes the hantavirus outbreak is contained as they keep hunting for the source of that outbreak. The latest on the people being monitored here in the United States. And a judge declares a mistrial in a sex assault case against Harvey Weinstein. What happens next for the disgraced movie mogul?
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1: Welcome back. As National Women's Health Week comes to a close, a study suggests breastfeeding may have added benefits for mothers' mental health, potentially lowering the odds of developing anxiety and depression for up to 10 years. ABC's Melissa Don has more in today's Medical Minute.
14: A new study in Ireland suggests that breastfeeding for any length of time can protect mothers from developing anxiety and depression for up to 10 years. Furthermore, each week of exclusive breastfeeding reduced the odds of developing those mental health issues by 2%. Though breastfeeding can be both physically and emotionally taxing, the results support how beneficial it can be for a mother's emotional well-being. Breastfeeding also lowers a mother's risk of breast and ovarian cancer, helps her uterus recover, and supports overall metabolic health. As for the baby, breast milk strengthens the immune system and lowers the risk of infections, obesity, and sudden infant death syndrome. However, it's important not to approach breastfeeding with judgment. Some mothers are unable or simply don't want to breastfeed. On this, medical organizations agree a fed baby is a happy baby, and no mother should be made to feel guilty about her decision.
1: Our thanks to Melissa Don for that. And now it is time for our weekly medical rundown with ABC News medical contributor and pediatrician at Stanford Children's Health, Dr. Alok Patel. He's got several important stories.

0: know that these are a group of people who might be at one of the biocontainment units, either at Emory in Atlanta or in Nebraska, or people who are in their home states but being closely monitored. But the important news is that we don't have any Americans who have a positive case right now, and we're still waiting for that entire incubation period of 42 days. But so far, everyone is doing everything they can to make sure there's no further spread.
1: Okay. Well, and also, I know that something else that you're tracking, there's this new study linking heart attacks to a higher risk of dementia.
0: Definitely an important one to pay attention to. Now, this is a study from the American Heart Association looking at 2,000 people who had a previous history of a heart attack and found a 5% increase in dementia. So think issues with cognitive learning, memory, executive function. And Alex, what's really concerning is about 44% of people, especially women, have a history of what's called a silent heart attack. That's a heart attack that may have symptoms so subtle they get missed completely, because not every heart attack is what you see on TV with crushing chest pain. They can be subtle, such as jaw pain, even fatigue or nausea. Now, scientists believe this may be related to impairments in blood flow to the brain or inflammation in the vessels, but this is why it's so important to know those symptoms of heart disease, know what risk factors you might have in your family, what lifestyle changes you need to make for heart health, and also for everyone to know CPR, please.
1: Yeah, really good advice there. Well, and we're covering all these studies. Another study this week suggesting exercise is an effective way to lower blood pressure. Can you tell us more about that?
0: I know, surprise, surprise, exercise is great for your body and your heart. So this is a study from the British Journal of Sports Medicine. They actually pulled together a lot of studies and found that the right combination of exercise, specifically aerobic exercise, high-intensity training, and strength exercise, when monitored over a course of 24 hours, people's blood pressure actually went down 4 to 6 points. Alex, in some cases, that's as much as an antihypertensive medication. So it really does show the protective effect of just getting up and moving. Now, even this, though, this study showed that aerobic exercise tended to have the best effect on your blood pressure. This was just one sample size. Again, the important message for everyone is just to get up and move in whatever way you find fun, and that'll be consistent based on your lifestyle.
1: Yeah, so I get bonus points for going to the gym this morning. I appreciate that. All right.
0: You got all the bonus points. You got all the bonus points.
1: I appreciate it. Well, okay, so lastly, of course, it is Friday. So what is your weekend prescription?
0: My weekend prescription has to do with the concerned hat I have as a pediatrician about these chatbots and about AI and the way they might be affecting our young people. There's multiple lawsuits, Alex, that parents are placing towards several AI companies because of information their kids are getting from these chatbots, from these LLMs, information such as advice about how to harm oneself, about how to mix drug cocktails, and more. So I want parents to pay close attention, supervision to your children, your adolescents, if they are using chatbots in any capacity. Know if there's filters in place you can use. And also, it's still screened. It's important to put them down, create boundaries, and as always, to have an open dialogue with your kids and remind them that those chatbots, they're not real people. And the information they give you is not always safe or even accurate.
1: Yeah, that is a good reminder indeed. Dr. Patel, thank you as always. And hey, happy weekend.
0: Happy weekend, happy Friday, happy movement.
1: All right. All right, coming up after the break, a big surprise for state troopers after a car flips during a high-speed pursuit. Plus, Jumping Jack flashback, how the Rolling Stones are turning back the clock with AI. Stay with us.
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25: Welcome back. Some of the other headlines we're following this hour. Harvey Weinstein's retrial in New York on a rape charge has ended in a mistrial. It was the second time a jury this year has failed to reach a verdict on that same charge. The 74-year-old has been incarcerated since 2020 on separate sex crime convictions. Accusations against the former Hollywood mogul came to define the Me Too movement in the late 20-teens. And a stunning end to a police chase in Arkansas. Take a look at this. Troopers say that they were trying to pull over a car going 80 miles an hour in a 55 zone. The troopers nudged the back end of that car, the driver then flipping over. And as officers approached, a little boy emerged from the back seat and ran to those troopers' arms. He appeared to be unhurt. Thankfully, the mom was taken into custody after, of course, being scolded by police.
26: That was the stupidest thing I've ever seen. Could have killed your own child.
25: Yeah, thankfully. Well, and folks in Atlanta, one Atlanta neighborhood, they're saying they're being invaded by empty Waymos. Irritated Buckhead residents say the self-driving vehicles are using their cul-de-sac as holding locations, clogging up the streets and causing safety concerns. Take a look at this video of the robot car Gridlock. It's going viral down there, and one person claims that they watched 50 cars pass by within an hour. Wow. Well, lastly here today, the Rolling Stones are partying like it's 1974. The rock and roll legends are now using AI to take them back to their glory days in a new music video. And our Hannah Batah shows us just how Mick Jagger, Keith Richards, and the rest of the gang are turning back time.
27: The Rolling Stones' brand new music video for In the Stars, Turning Back the Clock with the help of artificial intelligence. The clip stars de-aged digital deepfakes of Mick Jagger, Keith Richards, and Ronnie Wood, looking just like they did 50 years ago. It was created using what the band says is groundbreaking technology from the company Deep Voodoo, and is just the latest example of classic acts embracing AI technology.
28: And I'm trying to find.
27: From Billy Joel, also digitally de-aged for his 2024 video for Turn the Lights Back On.
29: I know it's true.
27: To the the Beatles, AI lifting John Lennon's voice from a 1970s demo tape to create Then and Now.
0: You know, we're seeing legacy acts really kind of lean into the nostalgia, and part of that nostalgia appears to be de-aging themselves and wanting to, you know, remind people of yesteryear.
27: But as AI keeps expanding across the entertainment industry, not all stars are fully on board. In recent years, some artists, like Bad Bunny, have spoken out against unauthorized songs and vocals created to sound like them. And just last month, Taylor Swift filing new trademark applications for her voice and image, seeking to shake off any potential AI misuse.
25: Our thanks to Hannah for that report. And the news never stops. 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I'm Alex Perche. 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
31: You want to know what I've been doing for the last 4 years? 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
34: Nature Boy.
31: You know this is not how life's supposed to be.
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38: 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There was brainwashing, mind manipulation. He was king, he was God.
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53: Traveling with the president to the U.S.-Mexico border. I'm Mary Bruce. Wherever the story is, we'll take you there. You're streaming ABC News Live.
25: Good evening, I'm Alex Perche in Washington. In tonight's big story, President Trump wraps up his high-stakes China trip. Did he get any clear wins for the U.S.? And then in our spotlight, vocal powerhouse Josh Groban gives us the scoop on his new album and how he says Celine Dion helped him get his big break. And in our last call, why so many men are having a K-beauty moment and what's behind the trend. ABC News Live Reports starts right now.
54: Thank you.
25: Good to be with you again in our big story tonight. President Trump is now on his way back from China after days of diplomacy and lavish ceremonies. The president holding several days of talks with Chinese President Xi Jinping.
0: From ABC News. I'm Mike Dubusky. President Trump is about to return to the White House after his trip to China and his summit with Chinese President Xi Jinping this week. ABC News Chief Washington Correspondent Mary Bruce.
2: Questions remain about what progress was made here. The president came to Beijing hoping to convince Xi to use his influence over Iran, one of China's closest allies, to open the Strait of Hormuz.
3: We did discuss Iran. We feel very similar, right? We want that to end.
2: But it's unclear if Xi agreed to pressure Iran.
0: The conflict in the Middle East is continuing to put a strain on prices here at home, with global oil prices closing the week up 3% on worries about a prolonged market shock if the strait remains shut down. Celia Monreal is a mother of five in Tyler, Texas, and says she's feeling the pinch at the pump and at the grocery store.
5: I guess the way that he sold that he was going to better the economy, I voted for Donald Trump, which I regret doing, which like a lot of people regret doing.
0: The CDC now says all the Americans who were on board that Dutch cruise ship that saw the Hanta virus outbreak in recent weeks are now all being held at the National Quarantine Unit in Nebraska. Two were transferred from Georgia today. ABC News medical contributor Dr. Alok Patel says none of the Americans are symptomatic, but a French woman is now in critical condition in the hospital.
6: Hanta virus can affect your heart, your lungs, and your kidneys, so treatment may involve mechanical ventilation, artificial bypass machines to protect the lungs and the heart. That's something called ECMO, which some people may refer to as an artificial lung. That's fluids, that's blood pressure support. That's everything to protect those vital organs.
0: Meanwhile, the CDC also tracking an outbreak of Ebola in the Democratic Republic of Congo. And Colorado Governor Jared Polis has granted clemency to Tina Peters, the former county clerk convicted in an election fraud scheme in 2020. You're listening to ABC News.
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0: A California jury will start deliberations next week in the civil trial pitting two tech billionaires against each other. Elon Musk is suing OpenAI's Sam Altman and his top deputy, accusing them of betraying plans to keep OpenAI a nonprofit. ABC News legal contributor and Hofstra law professor James Sample says the burden of proof rests on Musk.
9: Musk has the higher mountain to climb, and he actually has a preliminary matter that he must persuade the jurors of initially, which is to say the jury must find preliminarily that he brought this claim within the statute of limitations. There is a significant argument that this case was past the statute of limitations. If the jury finds that, they don't even need to get to the merits of the question.
0: In an exclusive interview, General Motors CEO Mary Barra says she's concerned about affordability if prices stay high through Memorial Day.
10: We want to make sure that people have the opportunity to be able to afford what they need. That's why we focus on having affordable vehicles. But it is something that we're watching because I think it speaks to the overall health of the economy, which is important for the country, important for jobs. And we hope that obviously the conflict in Iran ends as quickly as possible.
0: Barra sits on the board of ABC's parent company, Disney. And just hours to go before the Long Island Railroad to strike a deal with union workers before their contract expires tonight. The system serves nearly 250,000 daily commuters. Mike Dubusky, ABC News.
11: Way with the U.S. on Iran, and apparently they agreed about the need for, you know, de-escalation and opening up the Strait of Hormuz, but no, you know, concrete agreements on that. So We'll have to wait and see. I think in general, the overall balance of power is shifting to Beijing. I think Trump does realize that. And this was a way to sort of have the G2, so to speak, meet and hash out these issues in ways that will hopefully, you know, benefit both countries.
25: Gotcha. Okay. Lyle Morris, hey, thank you so much for your insights.
11: Thank you very much.
25: And also developing today, sources tell ABC News that President Trump is expected to drop his $10 billion lawsuit against the IRS. Sources say this would be in exchange for the creation of a $1.7 billion fund to compensate allies who claim they were wrongfully targeted by the Biden administration. Our Washington Bureau managing editor, Catherine Falders, has the details.
4: Alex, according to our sources, the Trump administration is expected to settle this lawsuit that President Trump filed against his own government earlier this year against the IRS. That was that $10 billion lawsuit that Trump filed after his 2019 tax returns were released. Well, we're reporting, according to our sources, that they figured out a way to settle it. And the way that they're going to do that, lawyers in the government, along with lawyers for Trump in his personal capacity, they're going to do that in exchange for a $1.7 billion victims weaponization fund, if you will. Now, that will be in exchange for Trump dropping this lawsuit that the government that he runs must create this fund. And what the fund will do is essentially pay people or review claims of people to pay who were alleged they were victims of weaponization. So that could include and will likely include any of the 1,600 January 6th defendants and rioters on the Capitol back on January 6th and other people who believe that they were victims of the Biden administration's weaponization, if you will. Now, this has gotten a lot of pushback from Democrats and some Republicans, by the way, wondering how this is legal. Will this be able to move forward? We're in this unprecedented situation where we have Trump in his personal capacity suing Trump in his professional capacity, if you will, suing the U.S. government. Now, Democrats and Trump's critics have called this extortion, a way to steal money from the U.S. government by suing the government that he runs. We'll have to see how this ultimately does play out and if a judge has any recourse over this or if there could be any legal action taken to stop this. We're in an unprecedented situation. It would be an unprecedented use of taxpayer dollars. This is where the money is coming from, out of a judgment fund that is typically used to settle cases. That's all taxpayer money. So we'll have to see what the president says about this, but we are expecting the creation of this fund and for this to be settled in the coming days. Alex?
25: All right, Catherine, thank you. And turning now to the war between Russia and Ukraine, both countries ramping up attacks. President Zelensky says his country's military is now striking Russia's oil industry and military production sites. A new video shows a massive plume. You're looking at it right there, that dark smoke billowing into the sky and a fire raging in the distance. This is in response to Moscow's barrage of missile and drones striking the Ukrainian capital of Kyiv. The death toll from that now stands at 24. ABC News' Patrick Reval joins me now for more on the latest. And Patrick, listen, you've got two dozen deaths after that massive missile attack in Kyiv. What is President Zelensky saying about that?
12: Hi, Alex. Yeah, as you say, the death toll from that huge attack on Wednesday and Thursday by Russia has risen to 24 in Kyiv around this building. A nine-story apartment building was brought down by a Russian drone, almost completely collapsed. Among the dead are at least three children, according to authorities. And President Zelensky and other Ukrainian officials are saying that this huge attack that was carried out by Russia shows that Vladimir Putin has no intention of ending this war and has no intention of moving towards peace. We also heard from President Zelensky today, interestingly saying, alleging that Russia is preparing to attack key decision-making points in Kyiv, including the presidential office. And throughout the war, Russia actually has not targeted places like that. It was believed perhaps because it wanted to avoid the images of destroying downtown Kyiv. It would be another major escalation if Russia were to move towards hitting the presidential office and the very center of Kyiv. It has done so in smaller ways, but this would be a big step up. So we will wait to see if that happens. But clearly another sign that this war appears still just to be escalating, Alex.
25: Well, and are there still search and rescue operations going on there in Kyiv?
12: Alex, so they have finished, we understand, digging through the rubble of that apartment building that was brought down. President Zelensky visited today and said, and praised the rescue effort, saying that workers there had worked continuously. I believe they'd worked about 28 hours desperately trying to find people. Dozens of people, of course, were also injured. And this attack was across the country. Well over 100 people also injured in this attack. And the worry is, of course, that we will just see these huge drone attacks getting bigger and bigger as this war goes on, Alex.
25: Well, and we're also learning, Patrick, that a UN-marked vehicle was hit by a Russian drone yesterday. I believe it was in the Ukrainian city of Kherson. What are the implications there?
12: Alex, yeah, as you say, the UN has released dramatic video showing a drone hitting two of its cars that were part of an aid convoy going into the city in Ukraine south of Kherson. And the UN says these vehicles were clearly marked and that they had informed both Ukraine and Russia that they were going into the city. They also say, though, that thankfully none of their staff were injured. But I think it's important to tell people that in the city of Kherson, civilians are routinely targeted by Russian drones, by Russian first-person drones, which is where the soldiers can see what they're targeting. And it's been dubbed, it actually has a name, it's been dubbed drone safari, because people just going about their daily business in Kherson are routinely attacked and hunted by these drones, which is obviously a terrifying situation. So bad, it's got so bad there that they actually cover the streets with nets in an attempt to protect people. So clearly, there is suspicion that this is again what happened with this convoy, this UN convoy, and obviously targeting humanitarian aid and targeting civilians is a war crime, Alex.
25: Yeah. All right, Patrick Riewel for us. Thank you. And something else that we're monitoring right now, an unusual visit to Cuba for CIA Director John Ratcliffe. Officials said that the spy chief met with top Cuban officials in Havana on Thursday. Ratcliffe's message, stop allowing China and Russia easy access to the island, which he told the Cubans the U.S. considers a national security threat. Now, this meeting comes as a U.S. oil embargo continues to put a dire strain on the island, choking off its fuel supply. Blackouts, which have long been a problem on the island, are now worse than ever. Just yesterday, half of the island's power grid failed. And back here at home, a weekend of dangerous weather. There is a critical fire danger as dozens of new wildfires break out across the plains. As a multi-day severe storm threat targets the heartland, our meteorologist Kenton Jawecki is tracking it all. Hey, Kenton.
13: Alex, dozens of new wildfires have sparked and spread. As we've been talking about all week, that potential was there. It has happened and likely still going to happen today, tomorrow, and potentially through the weekend because of the very dry conditions that we have across much of the central corridor of America, the heartland here, going from critical fire conditions near Bismarck, North Dakota, and also for places like Lubbock, Texas, and down through southeastern New Mexico. We're watching for still those dry winds that can drive any fire that sparks into a lot of the dry vegetation that is just great fuel, unfortunately, for these fires. So watch in that area. If you see any smoke, make sure that you're calling officials and alerting them right away. Some of these have really gotten out of control very quickly. Meanwhile, a multi-day severe weather outbreak starts today. Today, it's really for destructive wind and a potential for very large hail through much of Iowa. If you're in the state of Iowa, you really got to be paying attention to that late this afternoon and into the evening. Tomorrow, Saturday, almost the same area is going to be in this corridor. And then on Sunday, we're looking especially again at another 3 out of 5 risk for much of Nebraska through parts of South Dakota, Minnesota, and Iowa, too, for the damaging winds, large hail, but adding some strong tornadoes possible into this on Sunday. And then as we head into Monday, it grows even larger, and this could even go up to a level 4 out of 5, potentially, Alex, because from Green Bay all the way down to Wichita, just north of Oklahoma City, we're really watching for the best chance for these ingredients to come together for a severe weather outbreak of damaging winds, large hail, but strong tornadoes, multiple strong tornadoes are looking possible on Monday. So stay with us on that through the weekend. And then even on Tuesday, more severe weather possible in the same area. What's not moving east is the severe weather, but the warm temperatures are. Just early heads up to next week. We're looking at Monday and Tuesday, 90s potentially dropping across the East Coast, some for the first time so far this year. Alex.
25: All right, Kenton, thank you. And coming up after the break, Josh Groban is getting cinematic with his new album of songs made famous in films. And he tells us why and how Celine Dion herself actually helped him get his big break. That's next.
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15: Lou.
25: Welcome back. In tonight's Spotlight, singer Josh Groban is a vocal powerhouse breaking into the spotlight at just 17 with the surprising help of none other than Celine Dion. And he's out now with a brand new album, a collection of songs that have swept us away on the big screen. And he let ABC's Stephanie Ramos in on the journey.
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17: 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Sometimes a movie that nobody's even heard of creates a hit song.
16: There's the iconic Skyfall from James Bond.
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1: My voice has always fit somewhere in the middle. But, you know, when I had lots of influences growing up. I listened to all kinds of singers, rock singers, opera singers, jazz singers.
2: His big break came at only 17 as a regular high school student with a knack for music. Producer David Foster offered him the opportunity of a lifetime.
1: David does with, I think, so many young singers that he starts to work with. He opens a door and you got to walk through it. And so he brought me in to sing with Celine for a Grammy rehearsal. And I was taken out of high school for that moment.
2: Groban was asked to stand in for Andrea Bocelli to rehearse his famous duet with Celine Dion, The Prayer. Celine telling Barbara Walters about that moment in 1999.
3: I looked at this kid and everybody in the audience that was watching the rehearsal, the orchestra, everybody was, they were looking. This kid was incredible.
2: The moment recorded by Groban's dad on home video.
1: This is one of the most nervous experiences of my life, but Celine was so incredibly cool because she knew what I didn't, which was that David was really testing the waters for me. Mm. But it wound up being a day that changed the course of my career.
2: Groban's massive career followed, blending both opera and pop. And last week, even getting his star on the Hollywood Walk of Fame.
0: 25 years, did you ever imagine that you would be in this business for that long? That this would be a lifelong career?
1: I didn't imagine I'd be in this business, period. You know, it all happened so quickly when I was very, very young. And all of a sudden, your name and your face and your voice is at the forefront, and you're kind of growing along with this image.
2: His star power expanding into Broadway with 2 Tony wins, including for his turn as the demon barber in Sweeney Todd. In movies like Crazy Stupid Love.
4: I didn't realize that you thought that we were there.
0: Oh no.
1: It's just fun to play a jerk, you know? It's just so funny to like be that guy.
2: And on television, turning on Beast Mode opposite her in Disney's 30th anniversary special for Beauty and the Beast.
5: Beauty and the
1: Well, I do love acting. I love acting on television. Glee, The Office, Parks and Rec, really Always Sunny in Philadelphia. I have done essentially every show that I'm a fan of.
2: From the small screen to his latest homage to the silver screen, he'll also soon take the iconic movie songs on cinematic on tour.
1: I feel very privileged to be in a job where, you know, we can bring a little bit of joy in a turmoiled world. I feel very lucky every night when we can all congregate under one roof and literally and figuratively sing the same song together. It's something I take very seriously to be able to do this job. It's a lot of fun.
2: Singing hits like Stand By Me.
5: So darling, darling, stand by me. Oh, stand by me.
1: You want to do a little Stand By Me with me?
0: Sure.
1: All right, I'll start it.
0: Which
2: I couldn't let him leave without his harmonizing a few bars together too.
1: So darling.

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3: Stephanie's got skills. Love that. Our thanks to Stephanie for that report. And coming up after the break, for men, it used to just be shaving cream and aftershave. How K-pop and K-beauty are influencing American male beauty standards.
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3: All right, it's time now for our last call, and K-beauty has exploded across the country as beauty industries in recent years. It's fueled by the global rise of K-pop, K-dramas, and Korean skincare. But now the trend is gaining global popularity with more men, challenging the way we think about masculinity. Nightline anchor Juju Chang has the story.
8: From K-pop demon hunters My little soda pop. To the reunion tour for BTS to viral multi-step Korean skincare routines like heated rivalries half Korean star Hudson Williams on the cut.
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10: What is the K-pop male beauty standard?
11: BTS처럼 깔끔한 하얀 피부에 조금 더 이제 내추럴한 자연스러운 발색이 나는 립밤을 바른다거나 메이크업을 한다라는 개념보다는 톤을 보정한다는 느낌으로 조금 더 내추럴한 메이크업을 해주시면 좋을 것 같고.
8: It's already a booming trend in Korea, where men accounted for 80% of the visitors to an all of young men's makeup pop-up in 2024. Matthew Lee is a Chinese-American student living in Seoul. We're taking him to Lulu's studio for his first K-makeover. They tell us more and more clients are men waiting to replicate the K-pop idol look for themselves.
10: Have you ever had this much makeup before?
12: I've never had any makeup before.
8: Matthew's makeover includes moisturizer, skin correction, under-eye brightening, blush, and contouring to sculpt the face, then colored contacts to make his eyes pop. For hair, the look is soft and textured. Time for the big reveal.
10: Dude, you look like a K-pop star.
13: Oh my god.
8: Matthew calls a friend for her reaction.
12: So you have to see this in person, obviously. Do you want to go clubbing?
8: While he says the look isn't for every day, the transformation gives Matthew more confidence than he expected.
10: You're going clubbing.
12: Oh, absolutely.
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0: search. We're breaking down what you're asking right now in real time. Let's get right to it. We've got our Maya Ephraim here. She oversees our online search trends. Maya, what are people searching for right now?
1: Hi, Ashton. We start with a national security alert as the FBI puts a six-figure price tag on a former U.S. agent accused of defecting to Iran. The FBI is offering a $200,000 reward for information leading to the arrest of Monica Witt, the former Air Force counterintelligence specialist who allegedly defected more than a decade ago, has been charged with spying for the Iranian regime. Authorities believe she shared classified national defense secrets and helped Iranian intelligence target her former colleagues. Speaking of international tensions, there is a major shift in the U.S. military footprint in Europe today. The Pentagon has abruptly canceled the deployment of 4,000 troops to Poland. The troops, part of an armored brigade from Fort Hood, were expected to bolster NATO's eastern flank. While the official reason is being tied to a broader restructuring of forces, the announcement is leading to searches on whether these latest moves will impact Poland's future security. Turning to U.S. politics, a major battle over map lines has just taken a sudden turn. Mississippi Governor Tate Reeves has officially canceled the special legislative session that was set to redraw the state's Supreme Court districts. But the search interest is just about, not about Mississippi. It's a broader curiosity about redistricting as a topic. It's trending more than ever with all...
2: ABC News, I'm Mike Dubosky. Following his high-profile summit with Chinese leader Xi Jinping in Beijing this week, President Trump returns to Washington this evening. But questions remain as to whether he was successful in getting China to agree to pressure Iran on the Strait of Hormuz. Former U.S. Ambassador to China Nicholas Burns.
3: President Trump was right to press this issue. China has a lot of leverage on Iran. China wants the strait to open. It does not want Iran to be the toll keeper in that strait. And so now it's time for China to use that leverage. Whether they will or not, I'm just not sure.
2: The Centers for Disease Control now says none of the Americans connected to the outbreak of the Hanta virus on a cruise ship are displaying symptoms of the disease. The CDC also says the new outbreak of Ebola in Africa poses a low threat to the American public. And Tina Peters has been granted clemency by Colorado Governor Jared Polis. She's the county clerk convicted in a 2020 election fraud scheme. This is ABC News.
4: And have assisted other terrorist organizations.
0: Wow, Peter, so it sounds like they've been aware of her for a while. Do we know exactly where she could be?
4: At this point, it's unclear. They say they're now increasing this award for $200,000, hoping that perhaps someone knows information about her. All they know is that they believe she is in Iran somewhere. On top of that, the FBI isn't really saying more about why now, but in a statement, the FBI agent in charge of the D.C. counterintelligence office said that in this critical time of Iranian history, they hope someone might know something about her that they could share. If that person comes forward, they're primed to get $200,000.
0: Yeah, Peter, people are searching a ton about Monica's military background. What do we know about her time spent there?
4: Yeah, there are a few really interesting things there in terms of her background. First, not only was she an intelligence expert for the Air Force, but she also served as a special agent for the law enforcement branch within the Air Force itself. As part of that role, she had information related to counterintelligence. That includes kind of knowing the names and identities of people who might be operating undercover overseas. On top of that, we know she was in the region between 2003 and 2008 for her Air Force roles. Prosecutors at this point say that she not only revealed the identity of one person who was serving in U.S. intelligence, but also details about a top secret intelligence gathering operation.
0: The story's almost unbelievable. Peter, thank you so much. All right, now to the news out of the Pentagon. For this one, more than 50,000 of you are searching the U.S. abruptly axing the deployment of 4,000 troops to Poland. Our Louis Martinez is all over this from his perch there inside the Pentagon. Louis, thanks so much for joining us. Let's get right to it, man. Why would they cancel this deployment?
5: Well, that's a really good question, Ash. And all we know is that this was very sudden. We know that some of the members of this unit were already packing up and ready to go to Poland. And not only that, but their gear. We're talking maybe about 100 tanks, about 100 Bradley fighting vehicles were already in Europe. So what they were going to arrive and fall into that equipment and replace another unit that is headed back to the United States. But no real reason has been given as to why this has happened. And it's a question that we've been asking, trying to figure out whether this might be related to a previously announced drawdown of about 5,000 U.S. troops from Germany. And as we learned about a few weeks ago, that was prompted by some negative comments that the Trump administration had heard from German Chancellor Merz.
0: Yeah, Louis, we haven't heard a reason. You just mentioned it. But has the Pentagon said anything about doing this?
5: Well, Ashton, we hadn't really heard anything formal from the Pentagon or the White House, for that matter, up until late yesterday. And then we finally got an explanation that they said that this was something that had been planned. It was part of a multi-layered option that is being taking place. And then in effect said that they called out reporting that this was a last-minute kind of a thing. But yet we know from our reporting that definitely this was something that was done very last minute, given that we know that troops are notified just early this week that they were no longer going. And a lot of questions about from officials over in Europe on the U.S. side about what happens next, because I think they're asking the same questions that we are.
0: Yeah, Louis, we're also seeing a lot of searches where people are looking up just how many soldiers or U.S. troops are already in Poland. What is American presence out like there?
5: Yeah, so we should start with the U.S. military presence inside of Europe. It's about 80,000 personnel, about 38,000 within Germany alone. But 10,000 have been stationed inside of Poland now since Russia's invasion of Ukraine back in 2022. Additional forces were sent to Ukraine to counter the Russian invasion of Ukraine. And so we saw tens of thousands of additional troops head in there to what's called NATO's eastern flank. So about 10,000 there right now. And if we see this reduction of 40,000, that's going to bring it down even further. But let's remember that an additional unit, the unit that was supposed to be drawn down, also is going to be drawn down. And so therefore, it's not going to be replaced. So all in effect, the amount of troops that are in Poland is going to be cut in half.
0: Yeah, Louis, break it down from a geopolitical perspective, because we're seeing a ton of searches where people are asking why Poland is significant. They're wondering what countries are actually bordering Poland.
5: Now, that's a great question, Ashton, because we're talking about NATO's eastern flank. We know that France, we know that the UK, we know that Germany are part of NATO, but they're on the western side. The eastern flank are those countries that border Ukraine. And when Russia invaded Ukraine back in 2022, there was a concern that the conflict might spread beyond the borders. And so that's why U.S. troops were sent to reinforce and to protect America's partners in the NATO alliance. And so those countries received additional troops. So even though they're based in Poland, what they do is that they rotate into additional countries, sometimes like the Baltic countries, like Lithuania, Latvia, and Estonia, also into Romania, and sometimes even to Hungary. So it's not just localized inside of Poland, but all along that northern flank. And what we've seen now over the last year and a half is a reduction in what they call two brigades. That's about 7,000, 8,000 troops, American troops that had previously been there, now being brought home. The U.S. is still going to retain a sizable presence in Europe, but now we're seeing that the focus of the Trump administration is to have partner nations pick up the slack within NATO, and so it's not just U.S. force-driven.
0: Louis, thank you so much. And now to Mississippi, where the governor is canceling a special session in his state's legislature that would consider new voting maps for the three voting districts there. Our political director, Avery Harper, is all over this story. Avery, thanks so much for joining us. Again, let's get right to it. Why was this special redistricting session canceled?
6: Yeah, I think the political desire to redistrict sort of collided with the political realities here, and the fact that this could have backfired for Republicans in the state of Mississippi. Redistricting is already controversial, you have the idea of splitting up voters. But these voters have to go somewhere. And so it could have made the congressional maps in the state of Mississippi actually more favorable or more competitive. And so there really just was not consensus about how to redraw in a way that advantages Republicans even more. And so we saw the governor of that state opt out of a special session to redraw districts there.
0: Yeah, Avery, I know that we've touched on this before, but remind our viewers, what actually is redistricting? And how is it sort of different from gerrymandering?
6: So redistricting is when the maps are redrawn. This typically happens every 10 years after the census happens to account for a population shift to redraw those districts. Mm-hmm. And so that's a normal sort of process. What we have seen this political cycle and this election cycle is very abnormal. We've seen a partisan gerrymandering, which is when you're drawing these maps to advantage one party over the other. And that's been happening for political gain. This was set off by Republicans in Texas who redrew their maps to advantage Republicans in several districts there. And we've seen sort of a tit-for-tat battle between red and blue states ever since.
0: Yeah, Avery, take us to civics class, because people are wondering, why is gerrymandering even allowed?
6: Yeah, so the Supreme Court has essentially said that partisan gerrymandering is a political issue and that federal courts should not be weighing in on those political issues. And so it gives states latitude here to draw their maps as they wish. The difference here is that after Louisiana versus Calais, that Supreme Court decision, we saw the Supreme Court say that they were going to limit the way that race can be considered in drawing those maps. And so we've seen this race to redistrict, particularly in states in the South that were covered by Article 2 of the Voting Rights Act.
0: Yeah, it'll be fascinating to see if other states follow suit, especially ahead of the midterms. Avery, thank you so much.
6: We just
0: ran through your top searches, but what else is on your timeline? Let's get back to Maya. Maya, on this Friday, what else is trending today?
7: Ashan, this next one is for commuters in the New York tri-state area. If you take the train, you may need a plan B. The Long Island Railroad is bracing for a potential strike that could shut down service as early as midnight tonight. Negotiations between the MTA and labor unions are still ongoing, but the service suspended signs are already appearing at Penn Station. If a deal isn't reached tonight or swiftly enough, 300,000 daily riders will be forced onto shuttle buses or crowded highways. Finally, the NFL schedule release usually gets people talking about wins and losses, but this year everyone is talking about a haircut. Jaguars quarterback Trevor Lawrence appears to have chopped off his signature long locks in a viral schedule release video. The team posted a photo of the new, shorter look with the caption, AI could never. But that hasn't stopped fans from flooding search with one question. Is it real? Did he really cut his hair? Whether it's a clever prank or a genuine new look for the quarterback, the Jaguars have definitely won the week when it comes to social media engagement.
0: Man, sunshine no more. I watched the video. I'm a little skeptical. The hair is just so a part of his brand. So
7: it looks weird.
0: Yeah, we'll see if it's real. He always has that flow coming out of his helmet. Maya, thank you so much. Have a great weekend. Coming up, one search always leads to another. We've got a trending topic, but that's just the surface. We'll talk about how the war overseas is hitting your wallet at the grocery store. That's up next in The Spiral.
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0: Welcome back to Search. Today's top searches are only part of the story. A simple scroll can sometimes take you down a deep rabbit hole. It's time now for The Spiral. All right, and you guys can't stop asking questions about the rising prices at the grocery store. We're following your clicks and curiosity, and it looks like you have questions about how we got here and what you can do to try and save on your food shopping. So let's break it down. We've got our Elizabeth Schulze up first, then food industry analyst Phil Lempert. Guys, thank y'all so much for joining us. Schulze, let's start with you. What's going on with groceries? Because it seems like prices just keep going up. She's in our DC bureau. Elizabeth, let's talk about the numbers. What kind of price hikes are we seeing on groceries?
9: Yeah, they do just keep going up, Ashin. When you look at the latest inflation report, what it showed us is that prices for groceries between the month of March and April spiked 0.7%. That is actually the biggest monthly spike in groceries in nearly 4 years. And when we're thinking about that, it's important to think about kind of the context here. In the past 5 or 6 years, we have seen groceries up more than 25%. So this is kind of salt in the wound when you're thinking, no grocery pun intended there, when you're thinking about the fact that we've already seen prices going up a lot in the past few years, and now they're kind of added price hikes on top of that.
0: Yeah, those numbers in the graphic are just ridiculous. And the top search on this show, Z, is why are grocery prices actually going up? What's the answer here?
9: Yeah, so one of the factors at play right now is the fact that we have seen diesel prices soar because of the war in Iran. And almost all food that we get in the U.S. is transported mostly on trucks that run on diesel. So I've talked to a lot of grocers, and you go and talk to them, and they show you you their bills for food delivery, right there on their bills, what they have is a fuel surcharge. And those surcharges have been going up because of higher diesel costs. Groceries is a business with pretty tight margins, Ashin. So when they're paying more in those fuel surcharges, a lot of grocers have kind of no choice but to pass those down to the prices that you pay when you're actually shopping.
0: Elizabeth, we've talked about tariffs before, but also apparently the weather factors in here. How does this factor into the inflation and the prices at the grocery store going up?
9: Absolutely right. And it's not just about diesel. We had seen grocery prices go up before. And one of the realities of food prices is that they are dependent on global supply and demand and factors like the weather. So that helps explain some of the issues we've seen with foods like cocoa beans, coffee beans, even beef. Weather has been at play there. And then you also have tariffs as a big factor here, Ashin. So tomatoes are a good example of this. Tomato prices, a pound of fresh tomatoes is up 50%, 50, in the past year. And that is a story that is largely in part because of tariffs. We get most of our fresh tomatoes from Mexico. There are 17% tariffs on those Mexican imports. So that is adding to the cost, especially this time of year when we're importing a lot of that fresh food during the winter, you know, early spring, because we're not making it as much here.
0: Yeah, you just mentioned it. I'd seen it in the graphic. You were talking about tomatoes, but that spike in coffee and beef too. Coffee's up 100%. What's up with that?
9: These coffee price hikes have been really brutal because these are essentials. What are you going to forego your coffee? You know, people need these staples. We in the news business, we drink a lot of coffee, right? And so I think one, you know, this is a place where people have really seen it go off. That is a tariff story that similar with beef, you know, we're going into the barbecue season. You see those ground beef prices at all time highs. And it is the combination of tariffs, of the higher transport costs, but also

0: years, and now we're seeing them going in the wrong direction even more.
1: Yeah, it seems like this confluence of factors. So before I let you go, Elizabeth, even if the war with Iran, even if the war with Iran ends soon, how long would it take for grocery prices to actually get back down?
0: Yeah, I want to give you a good answer on that, but the reality is it's probably going to be a while, because once these prices go up, they go up pretty fast. It takes a little bit longer for them to come back down. That's something we've seen in the past few years. And generally in a healthy economy, Ashin, we do see prices going up, but we want to see them going up at a slower rate than they have. That is unlikely to change, at least in the next few months. Most of the analysts I've talked to, the food supply industry experts, expect we're probably going to see some more price hikes in the months ahead as we see the impacts of the war play out, not just because of higher diesel, but also because of higher fertilizer costs, which are going to be affecting the supply chain in the months ahead.
1: Yeesh. Appreciate you. Have a great weekend.
0: Yeah.
1: Let's get to Phil Lempert. He's the editor at the Lempert Report and has some tips for how you can save on your groceries. Phil, thanks so much for being here. You're an expert in all of this. Why are some items at the grocery store hit harder than others when it comes to the cost?
2: Well, as Elizabeth pointed out, you know, trucking is a major factor. And keep in mind, any fresh foods, they're in refrigerated trucks, and they have two engines, two diesel engines, so they use even more fuel. So anything fresh is going to go up even more than we've seen. We've seen it this past month. A lot of fruits, a lot of vegetables are up. In fact, if we take a look at fresh vegetables year over year, that's up about 12%.
1: Phil, before we get into the tips, I've got a question for you, because this has been a massive search for us. People are wondering, what is shrinkflation? Is that what we're seeing when it comes to groceries?
2: Well, basically what shrinkflation is, it's a ripoff. Basically what we've seen since the pandemic is a lot of these companies, rather than increasing their prices or taking as much of an increase as they want, they're reducing the amount of product that's in the package. Now, some of it is legit, some of it's not. So for example, one of the first companies that did it was PepsiCo with Frito-Lay, and they announced that they were going to have 7 less chips in a bag of Doritos. They were upfront about it. But then same company, Gatorade, what they did is they went into a smaller bottle. The bottle is the same height, but just the indentation in the bottom is deeper so that they could put less products in it. So it's basically ripping us off and either paying the same price or even a higher price for it.
1: Here I was holding my Gatorade thinking that I'd just gotten bigger, but I guess not. So, Phil, what can people actually do to save money?
2: Well, first of all, have a shopping list. We spend, if we don't have a shopping list, about 20% more on impulse items as we walk up and down the store. That's number one. Number two, don't follow the path that they want you to. Don't walk into the store in the produce department. That's like aromatherapy. It puts us in a good mood with all those great colors and all those great aromas, and we'll spend more. So that's two things. Number one, is also make sure that you have make sure that what you're doing is you're shopping around the store. There's different products in different parts of the store with different prices. So for example, there's a standard of identity for New York State sharp cheddar cheese. You can get it in the dairy case, you can get it in the deli case, or you can get it on the cheese table. Go for the dairy case with that ugly packaging, and it's the same exact product, but you'll save about 30%. Same thing with seafood. If you like seafood, you typically will go to the seafood counter, see all that great seafood that's out there. Well, look at the signs carefully, and a lot of it will say previously frozen. So head to the frozen food case, buy it frozen already, and you're going to save between 30 and 50% depending on the species. Also, store brands. We're seeing a lot of activity on store brands since the pandemic. The quality has risen significantly. And also, you're going to save between 10 and 20%. And what we've all know people don't realize is there's a money-back guarantee on store brands. So if you don't like it, bring the unused portion back, and you'll get a full refund.
1: Phil, wow, some really useful tips there. Thank you so much. Still ahead, it might be at the top of your feed, but what's the vibe? We've got your top pop culture and entertainment searches with Roxy Diaz, including some new bars from this Drake in his triple album drop. Vibe Check is next.

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3: It's a feel-good Friday, so let's go ahead and get a vibe check on what's buzzing in entertainment and pop culture. The one and only, my sis, Roxy Diaz, is popping in from our West Coast newsroom. Roxy, what's the vibe today, sis? Happy Friday.
4: Happy Friday. I know you guys are ready to talk Drake just in a little bit, okay? But it's a celebration of all sorts. Spotify swapping its classic black and green logo for a shimmering disco ball, and a lot of people, millions of users, actually noticed the change. The internet immediately started spiraling. Is this permanent? Is it a glitch? Is it a rebrand? None of those things, all right? Spotify is just celebrating its 20th anniversary, leaning into the playful Y2K aesthetic to mark two decades of streaming. And they didn't stop at the logo. They also launched the Party of the Years. I love this. It's definitely a vibe. Check out those playlists, all right? Now, up next, a double baby announcement. First up, 50,000, you guys searching that. It is all sweet in the sweet life for actor Dylan Sprouse and model Barbara Palvin. The couple announcing their first pregnancy, the future parents sharing the exciting news via social media. And in August of last year, Palvin shared on social media that she'd had surgery for endometriosis, ending the post saying she was excited about this new chapter of my life and now ready to get back to work. You know what? We are all excited for this new chapter for the Sprouse family. So congratulations to Dylan and Barbara. And up next, Jersey Shore's Angelina Pivarnik is sharing the news that she's expecting. This all played out on Jersey Shore's family reunion when Angelina found out on camera that she's pregnant. The episode aired yesterday, and hello, we are so happy for Angelina. And of course, she's been very open about her fertility journey during the ninth and final season of the hit reality series. And now, I know you guys are searching all things Drake while trying to listen to three albums at the same time. He didn't drop one, he dropped three, and I am trying to get through all three. Iceman, Habibi, and Maid of Honor all hit at midnight, giving us 43 songs in one night. I'm getting through them, all right? But before we even get into the diss tracks of it all, let's talk about some of the label drama. Drake opened up with Iceman, something raw and personal that he spoke about. First, he talked about his dad. On the track called Make Them Cry, he reveals his dad, Father Dennis Graham, was battling cancer, rapping, "My dad got cancer right now. We battling stages. Trust me when I say there's plenty of things I'd rather be facing." Since the release of the album, his dad actually announced today some really great news that he is cancer-free. So we love that for him. I have a question for you, Ashton. Have you even listened to any of the albums? I'm trying. I'm like a little bit here, a little bit there. It's just so many songs.
3: Yeah, 43 songs is a lot. Roxy, literally as soon as I get out of this studio, I'm putting on the headphones and I have to go into album mode. I'm going to be ripping through all three of these 43 tracks. And it seems like he didn't spare anyone. He had shade for Jay-Z. He had shade for Khaled, Kendrick Lamar, the label. He was talking trash.
4: He's addressing a lot of things, I'll say that. But you know what? Three albums, never been done before. Kudos to Drake. He was working in the lab.
3: It almost makes you wonder if he's trying to get out of a record deal. I'm just speculating.
4: I didn't say it. Just for the record, legal and standards, I didn't say it.
3: Roxy, I'm just wondering. Roxy, I appreciate you. Thank you so much. All right, I'm Ashin Singh, and this is Searched on ABC News Live, where your questions meet real answers. We'll leave you with what's trending right now on abcnews.com. You can scan that QR code right there to catch up. Gio Benitez is on vacation, so I'll see you back here on Monday. Have a great weekend.

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8: News Live Prime. A severe weather outbreak targets the plains and Midwest. Damaging winds, large hail, and isolated tornadoes could wreak havoc starting tonight all the way through Tuesday. The Texas Panhandle all the way up through Wisconsin on alert tonight. Flash flooding a concern in many areas. Then major cities like Chicago, Kansas City, and Des Moines in the storm zone come Monday. Our Lee Goldberg will have the forecast. The massive explosion at a lumber mill overwhelming resources in a remote part of Maine.
9: There's been a huge explosion. The silo just exploded.
8: Multiple buildings catching fire. 10 people injured, firefighters among them. And while there was plenty of pomp and circumstance during President Trump's two-day summit with China's President Xi Jinping in Beijing, the war in Iran at a stalemate, the Strait of Hormuz still closed, and arms sales to Taiwan in limbo, what was actually accomplished? President Trump tonight back on U.S. soil.
10: From ABC News, I'm Dave Packard. Sources tell ABC News President Trump's expected to drop his $10 billion lawsuit against the IRS. This would be in exchange for the creation of a massive fund to compensate allies who claim they were wrongfully targeted by the Biden administration.
11: Talk of a $1.7 billion fund to pay out claims to those who say they were unfairly targeted by the Biden administration has outraged congressional Democrats.
12: It's utterly fraudulent what they're doing there.
13: It's another grift by the President of the United States.
14: I mean, it's outright corruption.
11: Pennsylvania Republican Brian Fitzpatrick says he opposes the Secret Service's request for $1 billion, a portion of which would be used to secure the new White House ballroom.
15: Shows a lack of priorities.
11: His opposition could prove key if Democrats stick together. Stephen Portnoy, ABC News, Washington.
10: President Trump returning to Washington after days of talks with Chinese President Xi Jinping. But while the White House is touting fewer new agreements, questions remain on whether China is fully on board. President Trump says Xi offered to help push Iran to reopen the Strait of Hormuz and said China would not give away Iranian military equipment. Former Biden-era U.S. Ambassador to China, Nicholas Burns.
16: President Trump was right to press this issue. China has a lot of leverage on Iran. China wants the strait to open. It does not want Iran to be the toll keeper in that strait. And so now it's time for China to use that leverage. Whether they will or not, I'm just not sure.
10: This hour, the U.S. Supreme Court denied Virginia Democrats' request to stay the state Supreme Court decision that invalidated a voter-approved redistricting effort. Volunteer fire crews rushing today to help extinguish a massive fire at Searsmont, Maine, at a lumber yard. Maine State Fire Marshal Sean Essler.
17: We're in Waldo County, made up of all volunteers, and what I saw was professional firefighting efforts. I saw everybody working hand in hand to pull hose lines, to move apparatus, and to put water on the fire.
10: 11 reported injuries, all firefighters. 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
10: Despite an ongoing shortage of air traffic controllers, the FAA has revised its new hiring target downward. According to the new hiring plan, the FAA is hoping to add more than 12,000 controllers to facilities around the U.S. That's down from a prior target of 14,000 air traffic controllers. Staffing levels are the highest level they've been in 6 years, but it's still below a target level, especially as demand for travel has increased. A mistrial declared in the Harvey Weinstein sexual assault trial in New York. Weinstein was accused of assaulting Jessica Mann in 2013, but the jury was deadlocked.
1: The central point in this case was whether the testimony from Jessica Mann was consistent. Harvey Weinstein's lawyers have argued that they had an on and off relationship. And this argument used by their by Weinstein's lawyers successfully resulted in another mistrial last year. At this point, Manhattan District Attorney Alvin Bragg is thanking Jessica Mann for her testimony and saying that they're thinking about their next options in consultation with her.
10: ABC's Peter Haralambos. Mortgage rates have hit 8-month highs, up to 6.62% today. Uncertainty surrounding the war in Iran fueled the jump. A change at the top of the Federal Reserve, Chairman Jerome Powell ending his term today, and Kevin Warsh takes over. Powell's term was underscored by economic turbulence, harsh criticism from President Trump, and a criminal investigation from the Justice Department that was ultimately dropped. Dave Packer, ABC News.
2: 10 people, including firefighters, injured.
9: There's been a huge explosion. The silo just exploded. Multiple firefighters injured and burning. We need more help here now, immediately.
2: Dramatic drone video showing fierce flames ripping through Robbins Lumber Mill in Searsmont, about 90 minutes northeast of Portland. The roof of a large building collapsing. Firefighters pouring water on the smoldering wreckage.
14: Need to treat this as a mass casualty incident.
2: Authorities sending every fire department in the county to the scene shortly after 10 a.m. At least three fire trucks destroyed.
17: I walked up to this very chaotic scene initially because of the magnitude of the fire involvement and the amount of sheer buildings that were on fire, faced with the limited resources the fire departments had.
2: No word on the severity of the injuries. Tonight, the owners of the company, which was founded in the late 1800s, devastated.
20: A hugely devastating day for the family. We feel for the first responders, the family, the employees.
5: Andrew, crews are still on the scene battling hotspots. Investigators are now searching for the cause of that massive explosion. Authorities tonight say the focus is on the families of those injured. Andrew.
8: Stephanie, thank you. Now to President Trump and that high-stakes summit in China with President Xi Jinping. President Trump was treated with great pomp and ceremony, including a rare visit to a rose garden inside Communist Party headquarters. But questions remain about what the summit achieved on critical issues like the war in Iran, trade, and the future of Taiwan. Here's senior political correspondent Rachel Scott.
21: President Trump returning to the U.S. tonight after China gave him the red carpet treatment. Chinese leader Xi Jinping taking President Trump to the Garden of Communist Party headquarters, where high government officials live. The president stopping to ask, do other world leaders get this treatment?
22: Yes, I guess the president from other countries, presidents and prime ministers, does he bring them?
21: Very few, Xi responded. It's still extremely rare. Apart from the lavish welcome, it's unclear what President Trump got out of this summit. He had hoped to persuade Xi to pressure China's ally Iran to reopen the Strait of Hormuz as Americans grapple with soaring gas prices.
23: We feel very similar, right? We want that to end. And we don't want them to have a nuclear weapon. We want the straits open.
21: But Xi made no promise to intervene in the war Trump launched. China's foreign ministry calling it a war that should not have happened. The president claims he made fantastic trade deals, that China agreed to buy soybeans and 200 Boeing planes, but no specifics yet.
23: He said, I think it was a commitment. I mean, you know, sort of like a statement, but I think it was a commitment. It's a great thing.
21: For his part, Xi came to the summit with a warning. The U.S.-China relationship would enter a very dangerous situation if President Trump interferes with China's goal of seizing Taiwan, an independent island democracy. And tonight, President Trump would not say whether he will approve a $14 billion arms package for Taiwan.
24: I'll be making decisions, but you know, I think the last thing we need right now is a war that's 9,500 miles away.
8: And Rachel joins us now in studio. Rachel, always good to have you. So did the president achieve what he hoped for in Beijing?
0: Look, when we were talking about this 7 months ago, so much of the focus was going to be on trade. And I think President Trump was really hoping that China would have some sort of influence over their very close ally, Iran, when it comes to this war. But China made it very clear that this war should have never started to begin with. And when it comes to trade, you know, tonight we are hearing from Boeing. They are saying that China agreed to buy those 200 jets. They say they're expecting further commitments to follow, but there's still a lot of unanswered questions on what exactly China and the U.S. agreed to when it comes to trade. And we have not heard very much from China either on that.
8: And what about President Xi? You think this was a success for China?
0: Yeah, you know, experts say that, you know, President Xi didn't really have a whole lot to lose here. He sort of came into this summit with the upper hand because he's keenly aware that President Trump was sort of looking for a win back here at home, especially when we're seeing these gas prices soar across the country amid this war with Iran. The president, Republicans in a critical midterm election year, really hoping for some sort of trade win to bring back home and sell to the American people. And so we saw that certainly on full display during this summit, Andrew.
8: All right, Rachel Scott, thank you.
0: Thanks.
8: Now to the new ethics concerns around President Trump's lawsuit against the federal government he oversees. Sources tell ABC News he's expected to drop his $10 billion lawsuit against the Internal Revenue Service in a deal that would create a nearly $2 billion fund to compensate his allies who say they were victimized by the Biden administration. Here's ABC's Chief Justice Correspondent Pierre Thomas.
3: Tonight, sources tell ABC News President Trump is poised to strike a deal with his own government to settle a $10 billion lawsuit he brought against the IRS. And he plans to use the money to pay allies who claim they were mistreated by what he called the, quote, weaponized Biden Justice Department. A group that could include those who stormed the Capitol on January 6th. Trump filed a lawsuit against the IRS in the early days of his second term over the leak of some of his tax returns several years before. And he filed for $275 million in claims against the Justice Department for investigating him. He acknowledged the unprecedented situation, an American president suing his own administration.
4: It's interesting because I'm the one that makes the decision, right? And, you know, that decision would have to go across my desk. And it's awfully strange to make a decision where I'm paying myself.
3: Tonight, sources telling us that Trump is looking to drop his suit in exchange for the creation of a $1.7 billion fund to settle claims from anyone who says they were wronged by the Biden DOJ. The fund would be run by a commission whose members Trump could fire at any time. It would not be required to disclose how it runs or makes decisions. Today, even some Republican lawmakers stunned.
6: I don't even know how that's allowable to happen.
3: Democrats are calling it a slush fund and grift financed by taxpayer money.
7: Donald Trump is setting up a $1.7 billion political slush fund for the Proud Boys and the Oath Keepers and his other political lieutenants and hangers-on.
3: And Andrew, tonight the former leader of the Proud Boys is celebrating. Enrique Tarrio was pardoned by Trump for his involvement in January 6th. Tonight he's sharing news of the president's proposed fund on social media.
8: Pierre, thank you. And the U.S. Office of Government Ethics has just released President Trump's latest financial disclosures. Elizabeth Scholze joins us now from Washington. Elizabeth, what have we learned about the president's portfolio?
25: Well, Andrew, this new financial disclosure shows that President Trump bought millions of dollars in stakes in major American companies, some of them with business deals tied directly to his own administration. So this was an 113-page filing detailing trades in the first 3 months of the year. For example, it showed that on January 6th of this year, the president bought between $500,000 and $1 million of NVIDIA. That was just 1 week before the Commerce Department approved the sale of some NVIDIA chips to China. In March, he bought up to $100,000 in Warner Brothers Discovery, at least $15,000 in Paramount Skydance. We know that Paramount entered that merger agreement with Warner Brothers at the end of February. That's a deal that will require approval from the Trump administration. These disclosures also show some major investments in other companies involved in dealings with the administration, like Palantir, Boeing, and Intel. A lot of those CEOs, a good handful of them, were traveling with the president to China this week as part of that delegation. delegation. In all, the president made more than 3,600 trades in the first 3 months of the year. These trades also included major stakes in companies like Amazon, Costco, and Apple. The White House referred ABC News to the Trump Organization for comment on this. A spokesperson told us that the accounts are managed by third-party financial institutions with sole and exclusive authority over all investment decisions, and that trades are executed and portfolios are balanced through automated investment processes. They go on to say that neither President Trump, his family, nor the Trump Organization plays any role in selecting, directing, or approving specific investments. But the bottom line, this disclosure shows a huge volume of trades from the commander-in-chief worth millions of dollars. Andrew.
8: Elizabeth, thank you. Now to the hantavirus outbreak on that cruise ship. The CDC has released new details on the Americans being monitored, with all who remain in quarantine now at one facility. Senior national correspondent Steve Osunsami has more.
11: U.S. health officials tonight are for the first time sharing that there are zero Americans who are currently confirmed sick with hantavirus from the outbreak on this cruise ship that docked in Spain.
12: So to clarify, there are no cases of Andy strain of hantavirus in the United States.
11: This includes the passenger who ended up replacing the ship doctor and who initially tested positive. He says further tests show he was never sick with the disease.
13: That means that as of now, when the test was taken, I have no obvious virus in my system.
11: Despite the good test results, he and 17 other passengers remain in quarantine. Tonight, all of them are now in Nebraska. In total, health authorities are watching 41 Americans for the virus, including 16 who were never on that ship, some who were potentially exposed to one of the cruise ship passengers who got on a plane. There's also the issue of two different types of this disease, the deadly virus that spread through the cruise ship, and one stateside that doesn't spread person to person, where health officials say a high schooler outside Syracuse, New York, may be one of the latest stateside cases. Health officials here at the CDC say that one of the challenges is getting the public to separate the international version of the virus from the seasonal American cases. Andrew?
8: All right, Steve, thank you. And we're following more breaking news from Kansas City. An American Airlines flight declaring an emergency. Passengers evacuating on the tarmac. Let's get right to ABC's Matt Rivers. Matt, what more are you learning?
15: Andrew, passengers evacuated from that American Airlines flight at Kansas City International Airport earlier today. American Eagle flight 5318 was coming from Washington, D.C. The plane did land safely, but pilots declared an emergency as they landed. The FAA saying the crew reported smoke in the cabin. 76 passengers and four crew on board, including Congressman Tracy Mann from Kansas, who posted these images of people on the tarmac. Normal operations have since resumed at the airport, and no one was reported injured in this incident. Andrew?
8: All right, Matt, thank you. A suspect was charged with coordinating 20 attacks on American and Jewish targets around the world. Prosecutors say the suspect, in just 3 months, planned a stabbing in London, an attempted arson

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11: Is this hard to talk about?
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18: down.
19: Roll. Holy.
20: Can we cut the cameras?
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21: Is there anything about Pat Summitt fans would not know?
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23: Hard to believe in.
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26: 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She saw beyond basketball.
25: How do you beat Pat Summitt? You don't.
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31: Israel this week marked Jerusalem Day, a national holiday that commemorates Israel's victory in the 1967 war against Arab states and subsequent capture of East Jerusalem. But in recent years, the day has been marked by violence, especially by ultra-nationalists from an increasingly influential Jewish settler movement, which is now a powerful force in Prime Minister Netanyahu's government. ABC News chief international correspondent James Longman reports from Jerusalem's Old City.
32: Don't touch me! What you gonna do? What you gonna do? What you gonna do?
33: In the heart of the Holy Land,
34: this is an example of the kind of intimidation that they're talking about.
33: The chaos started early.
34: And we are still hours out yet from the march.
32: Where are you from? From the march. Where are you from? Hello.
35: That is mine.
32: Blah, blah, blah.
34: Let him speak.
36: It is open today, June 7, 1967, after the Israeli troops had driven out of the new quarter of Jerusalem into the previously Jordanian-held old city of Jerusalem, which now lies clear on the other side of that gate.
33: This is Jerusalem Day.

0: when Israelis marked their victory in the 1967 war, their seizure of the Western Wall and of East Jerusalem. International law envisions these streets as the capital of a Palestinian state. But those marching don't see it as an occupation. They've come to celebrate what they believe is Jewish ownership of the whole of this ancient city. What's striking is that these young people, many of whom have come from settlements on the West Bank, do not fear the police here. They come from the powerful settler movement, once a fringe extreme in Israeli public life. The ultra-nationalists are now increasingly influential. We meet Atara, who moved here with her parents from Texas 5 years ago.
1: And tell me about your two flags.
2: So this is a flag of the Third Temple, which we want to build, hopefully here on the Temple Mount.
0: Many people are holding the same flag. The Third Temple movement wants to demolish Al-Aqsa, the third holiest place for Muslims, and build a Jewish temple on the site. We're quickly surrounded by demonstrators.
1: What are they trying to do?
2: They want to put stickers.
1: And what do the stickers say?
2: Kahana was right.
0: They idolize Meir Kahana, a far-right American rabbi who moved to Israel and was convicted of multiple acts of terror. He's considered a founding father of the ultra-nationalist movement.
1: So what would you do to the Palestinians living here?
2: Here, like in the old city? Leave or we'll kill you.
1: What would you do?
2: I think Islam is cancer, and you don't transfer cancer to another patient. That's not moral. You have to destroy cancer.
1: And what does destroy look like for you?
2: To either kill or re-educate all Muslims.
0: This man, Itamar Ben-Gavir, from the extreme right, makes similarly shocking statements. Once convicted for supporting far-right terrorist organizations, he's now the Israeli government's national security minister. And he started Jerusalem Day by unfurling the Israeli colors at Al-Aqsa. Israeli police describe isolated pockets of violence at the march. The Christian quarter of the Old City was set upon by a group of Jewish demonstrators.
1: These streets should be absolutely packed with people. It's very strange being in the Jerusalem Old City and it being completely deserted. There should be shoppers, shopkeepers, religious pilgrims, and yet they can't be here. And they haven't been able to be here on any of the Jerusalem days because it is quite simply too dangerous for them. Now, we're told the vast majority of those marking this day, Jews across Jerusalem, are peaceful. But the ones who come here, the settler activists, they are bent on chaos. And those we speak to here say it's got worse and worse every year. The settler movement has been empowered. It is now at the heart of the Netanyahu government. More settlements have been greenlit in just the last year than were greenlit over the last 20 years. And Palestinians in this old city do not feel safe.
0: While many refused to engage with us, some, mostly American demonstrators, did agree to speak.
1: The uptick in settler violence on the West Bank is out of control. You must agree with that.
3: First of all, I'm not too into that, but I kind of do disagree. But, yeah.
1: And, I mean, we were just over there. The level of intimidation by a lot of young... And this is why I was interested to talk to you, because you don't seem to want to fight, which is great.
3: I don't think that there's any point in violence.
1: Well, a lot of your friends here do seem to think there's a point in violence.
3: I might disagree with them.
4: Well, you can just walk along right over here.
3: Most of the people are not.
4: You see a bunch of signs where Jews were killed, right?
1: Uh-huh.
4: And those were killed by Arabs.
3: Yeah, I can show you.
4: I have one day that's Yom Yerushalayim, Flag Day for the Jews. So we come here to show this is our land, this is our city.
1: The basis of all this is that you're not from here. You came here from America, trying to displace people who were from here.
3: First of all, I'm not trying to displace nobody. And second of all, this is my country. I'm a Jew. God gave it to me.
0: Shaheen owns a kebab shop, but he can't open today.
1: Is it every year it happens?
5: But no, it's every year more and more and more.
1: We're talking to you now, and we've got a group walking down who are trying to stop us from being able to talk to you, I think. That's what they're doing. They're shouting so we can stop our interview.
0: We let them pass, and Shaheen finishes his cigarette.
1: What do you feel when you see them walking?
5: It's bad for me. Yeah. It's bad for me. I want to live. You want to live. He want to live. Everybody want to live.
0: In another corner of the city, a man watches from his window.
1: I asked this man how many people are inside. He said there are seven of them in the house. He said he feels safe there, but he does not feel safe out in the street. And he described to us being spat on by a young activist out in the street. And that the IDF saw it happen and that they reprimanded those young boys.
0: But there are Jews here to protect Palestinians. Standing together works to foster understanding between Israelis and Palestinians.
6: Stand with our bodies against the settler violence here against the Palestinian community of Eastern Jerusalem. And we will not let this violent day affect the population here. And we're ready to get hit
7: ABC News, I'm Dave Packer. President Trump back this hour at the White House after days of talks with China's President Xi. Asked as he walked off Marine One how it went.
8: We made great deals. We did great trade deals. We have great relationships. And a lot of things have happened, and you'll be hearing about them. But that was a tremendous success. I think it really was a historic moment. Thank you very much.
7: Sources tell ABC News President Trump's expected to drop his $10 billion lawsuit against the IRS. This would be in exchange for the creation of a massive fund to compensate allies who claim they were wrongfully targeted by the Biden administration. The U.S. Supreme Court has denied Virginia Democrats' request to stay the state Supreme Court decision that invalidated a voter-approved redistricting effort. There were no noted dissents in that case. This is ABC News.
9: Powerful report. Up next, why the FBI is offering $200,000 for information leading to the capture of a former Air Force counterintelligence agent, and what caused the backup of Waymos in this Atlanta neighborhood.
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40: 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You're trying to steal my husband.
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42: Did you know
0: know the average person could contain up to 7 grams of microplastics in their brain? 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
1: Welcome back to Prime. Here's a look at the top stories making headlines right now. Severe weather is targeting America's heartland. A new system is setting off dangerous storms in the Midwest while out-of-control wildfires burn in the plains. A multi-day severe weather outbreak starts tonight with possible tornadoes and could span 5 days. The FBI is offering a $200,000 reward for information on an ex-Air Force officer accused of spying for Iran. Investigators say former counterintelligence agent Monica Witt, who speaks Farsi, defected to Iran in 2013 and allegedly provided support to terror groups which targeted U.S. citizens. The FBI says Witt had access to top secret information and that she handed over national defense details to the Iranian government. And Drake didn't drop just one album today, but three. The rapper released his anticipated solo album, Iceman, plus two more, Habibti and Maid of Honor, with 43 songs in total. These are his first solo albums since 2023, and several tracks on the albums appear to address his rivalry, we'll call it, with Kendrick Lamar. He also seemingly takes a couple of jabs at J. Cole and even LeBron James. The Pittsburgh Zoo and Boston's Franklin Park Zoo announced they will trade gorillas. 33-year-old Little Joe will head to Pittsburgh from Boston, and in exchange, Pittsburgh will send Frankie, a 7-year-old gorilla. Now, the swap is part of the American Association of Zoos Gorilla Species Survival Plan. In Boston, young Frankie will join a, quote, bachelor group, and in Pittsburgh, Little Joe will become a silverback, a mature male leader, after the previous one passed away. Coming up, we speak with one of the jurors in the Alec Murdaugh murder trial, her reaction after the shocking overturned convictions, and what's behind a fleet of wayward autonomous cars jamming up an Atlanta neighborhood.
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1: Welcome back. Now to the stunning reversal in the Alec Murdaugh murder conviction. Earlier this week, South Carolina's Supreme Court overturned his two convictions in the 2021 murders of his wife and son. Prosecutors said they plan to retry Murdaugh. Former county clerk Becky Hill, who helped handle jurors at the murder trial, is at the center of the court's reversal. Here she is reading the verdict in 2023.
5: Guilty, guilty, guilty, guilty.
1: The Palmetto State's highest court said Hill showed shocking jury interference by denying Murdaugh a fair trial after they said she told jurors not to be fooled by Murdaugh's defense and to watch him closely when he testified. One juror later testified that Hill's comments influenced her to vote guilty. Hill denied that she talked about the evidence with jurors, but would later resign from her position and plead guilty to 2 counts of misconduct while in office. Murdaugh's attorneys said he maintains his innocence and looks forward to proving that in the next trial. Murdaugh is still behind bars, though. He was convicted on several financial crimes following the murder trial and is serving a 27-year sentence on state charges and a 40-year sentence on federal charges related to those crimes. With me now is Amy Williams, a juror in the Alec Murdaugh murder trial. She's also the author of The Long Road to Justice, Unraveling Alec Murdaugh's Tangled Web. Amy, thank you so much for joining us tonight. Can you share your initial reaction when you learned that the murder convictions were overturned?
6: Thank you for having me. Yes, I was a little shocked. I couldn't believe it at all.
1: The decision was based on jury tampering allegations, as we mentioned. Ms. Hill allegedly told jurors not to be fooled and to watch him closely when he testified. Did you ever hear her say those things?
6: I don't remember hearing her say those exact words. I'm not going to say that they weren't said, but I don't remember hearing them. I never felt that she was pushing an agenda with me, so I never felt that she was trying to get me to vote either way.
1: So based on your experience at trial, what interaction did you have with Ms. Hill, and what interaction did you see her have with jurors?
6: Well, I didn't see her have any personal interactions with anyone. I definitely didn't. And then she usually talked to us as a group, unless there was something else going on. But, you know, there was the main jury room, and then there was a small office. And so I was in that office. Like, there were like seven of us there, and the rest were in the other room. So I just know her to be attentive and giving us everything that we needed and making sure that we were as comfortable as we could be. That's what I remember about her.
1: You know, this was a trial that captivated the nation. You personally gave up 6 weeks to serve on this jury. That included nearly 90 witnesses and almost 600 exhibits. What was that experience like?
6: It was a lot. It was overwhelming, but it was, I also knew that it was important that we to pay attention. If you were going to be in this, you had to be in it. So you had to stick to your oath. We were given instructions. We had to follow those instructions.
1: So prosecutors plan to seek a retrial. What are your concerns with that?
6: Well, you know, taxpayer money, first of all, to pay for all of that again. And then secondly, I mean, I don't know how you can find a biased, an unbiased jury, but if they do, I hope they can.
1: What will you be looking for in this retrial?
6: A guilty verdict.
1: All right, Amy Williams, thank you.
6: Thank you.
1: Coming up, home foreclosures are surging as U.S. homeowners grapple with rising costs. And a toddler spotted running from a car that flipped over during a wild police chase.
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1: A homeowner speaks out after a plane crashes into his house. Why a very memorable ad jingle has now been banned by a court in California. And what's behind a fleet of wayward autonomous cars jamming up an Atlanta neighborhood? These stories and more in tonight's rundown. Well, chances are you've heard this catchy jingle in a Cars for Kids ad.
9: K-A-R-S, Cars for Kids.
1: Well, a judge has banned these ads in California, ruling the charity violated false advertising and unfair competition laws and intentionally misled donors. The court ruled that the ads violated false advertising laws and that California donors reasonably assumed their car donations benefited needy children. But the group omitted that the vast majority of funds supported a New Jersey-based Jewish program, like sending teens to Israel, and went to a $16 million real estate deal there. Cars for Kids responded, saying the decision is deeply flawed and misapplies the law, claiming its well-known Cars for Kids is a Jewish organization. two people are dead after a plane crashed into a home in Akron, Ohio. Authorities say a couple and their two children were in the house at the time of the incident, but managed to escape without injuries. Firefighters responded to stop the flames from spreading to nearby homes. Homeowner Colton Lodato was working from home when he heard a loud bang and says his whole house shook.
10: As soon as I opened the basement door, you see my living room, and my living room wall that mirrors where the garage is just completely blown out.
1: A stunning end to a police chase in Arkansas. Troopers say they were trying to pull over a car going 80 miles an hour in a 55 zone. The trooper nudging the back of the car, the pursued vehicle flipping over as officers approached, a little boy emerged from the back seat and ran into a trooper's arms. He appeared to be unhurt. His mom was taken into custody after being scolded by police. Rapper Kodak Black has been arrested and released on bond, now facing charges of fleeing law enforcement and resisting an officer without violence. This comes just a week after being arrested in a drug trafficking charge in Florida. Authorities say the rapper exited his vehicle during a traffic stop to speak to an officer, but then sped away when the officer was distracted. Investigators found the vehicle 10 minutes later. Kodak Black's lawyer responded to TMZ, saying in part, "At this point, I think everyone agrees that Kodak is consistently being targeted." Foreclosure filings are up 18% compared to a year ago, according to real estate data and property data tracking firm Atom. The report says that higher borrowing costs and affordability challenges are impacting some homeowners. However, economists point out that foreclosures remain well below pre-pandemic levels and do not yet view this as an issue for the broader economy. And folks in one Atlanta neighborhood say they're being invaded by empty Waymos. Irritated Buckhead residents say the self-driving vehicles are using their cul-de-sacs as holding locations. Waymo said in a statement, "We take community feedback seriously and have already addressed this routing behavior." Well, this month we celebrate Asian American, Native Hawaiian, and Pacific Islander Month, and a groundbreaking musical that once defined Asian American representation is stepping back into the spotlight and has been redefined in Los Angeles. Our Jacqueline Lee has the story.
11: It's a beloved classic musical, revived and reimagined for a new generation. Broadway musical Flower Drum Song burst onto the scene in 1958. Produced by Rodgers and Hammerstein, the musical was heralded as groundbreaking, the first in the Broadway canon that centers on the Asian American experience, later adapted into a movie.
12: 100 media miracles.
13: It's an incredibly important musical because it inspired generations of Asian American performers and theater makers and backstage people.
11: Now updated for 2026, the production is directed by Lily Tung Crystal, one of the few Asian female stage directors, and rewritten by Tony Award-winning playwright David Henry Hwang.
13: There's a reference to immigration officials coming to a business to take people away, and I think that's what's happening in our country now.
14: There are people who are going to be watching this show, young people, older people as well, and seeing for the first time something that really just speaks to them and hopefully encourages them to speak out for themselves.
11: Grace Yu, playing the lead, Mei Li, tells the story of an undocumented immigrant escaping communist China, hoping to find freedom and new beginnings in America.
15: In a way, I'm able to like reclaim and this time choose, get to tell Mei Li's story, tell the story that is very close to me as well as a daughter of immigrants.
11: Yu explaining her own struggles as she began her career in theater, encouraged to play typecast roles.
15: I wanted to be Cinderella. I wanted to be Belle in Beauty and the Beast. I just want to be the best person for the job, as opposed to the best person of color for the job.
11: It's a challenge that veteran actors Getty Watanabe and Mark Oka say they've battled for decades.
16: I'm sort of known for a lot of controversial stuff.
11: Getty Watanabe, with a 50-year career in Hollywood, known for voicing Ling in Mulan and portraying foreign exchange student Long Duk Dong in 16 Candles, the often criticized film for perpetuating harmful stereotypes.
17: What's happening, hot stuff?
16: I was just an actor looking for a job. You know, I think the 80s were a different time, so there wasn't a lot of representation. And that made it really difficult for one character to represent the whole Asian community.
18: So it was more about just being able to have a role, period.
16: Yeah.
18: Rather than maybe this could be problematic with how my community is seen to the general
16: public.
18: Yeah,
16: well, I also had to learn. I also had to understand their point of view also.
19: He suffered, I think...
16: Thank you.
19: A great deal during that time, you know, and, you know, in retrospect, in the 70s and the 80s, where, you know, we didn't see people like us on the screen. So there was a lot of concern about how we're going to make some money. This was an oasis,
16: yeah,
19: really,
16: yeah,
19: to be able to perform the kind of material that, as far as I'm concerned, I was like, I never even thought of that I could do.
16: Yeah.
19: But we got the opportunity to do it here.
18: The younger actors seeing the play as a love letter to those who came before them.
15: We're all, like, standing on so many shoulders when we stand on this stage, so it feels incredible.
18: Well, you know, when we interviewed Grace and Krista, they said you guys helped open the door for them.
16: There you go.
19: There you have it.
16: Mm. That's nice.
19: And it was a heavy door.
18: This year's revival filled with beautiful and intricate dance numbers, many executed by Krista Marie Yu as Linda Low. Low, a fiery, confident Chinese-American showgirl. Krista even showing me a surprisingly difficult dance move.
15: And, oh, and now you owe a dollar. So every time someone drops one, they owe a dollar.
18: In your character, we saw her really struggle with trying to assimilate and try to be almost like as white as possible, right? Is there a part of you that felt like a connection to that, or you could identify in some type of way as we kind of...
15: Sure. I think that there was a time in life where the media or the way I had been treated in my life made me feel like that... if I were white, then I would be treated differently. Now that I'm older, I'm proud to be who I am as I am.
18: Scott Takeda, who plays the lead role of Ta, says he recognizes how rare it is for a play like this to exist and to be portrayed entirely by Asian actors. I think it's celebrating how far we've come as Asian Americans. And I think we are going to keep growing and keep changing who we are as Asian Americans, and I think the show is updating with us.
20: What I love about that is that we actually really talk about this identity that most of us hear, this identity crisis that we go through.
18: Actor Kenton Chen plays the sassy Harvard, a proud queer costume designer whose role was not in the original but steals the show in the revival.
21: When Europeans were still living in caves, our ancestors were already being fabulous.
19: Kenton today has no fear.
22: No fear.
19: He's a gay man who has no fear. When I was growing up, when we were growing up, there was a lot of fear.
20: The whole gay, queer, LGBTQ experience is something that I didn't expect to be able to have that in this. And I think it's really, really meaningful to be able to do that in this production.
18: And on opening night, a standing ovation. Grace Yu overcome with emotion.
15: For me, it's a way of honoring my parents and their story, you know? And see, I told you, I cry all the time because sometimes I do think, am I the realization of their American dream? It is incredible. Like, we sing about that song, 100 Million Miracles, and I really think it took 100 million miracles for me to be here today from where they've started. You know, since I came to America. 100 million miracles.
1: 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I'm Andrew Dimbert. 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
21: Is this hard to talk about?
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39: In Bangkok, reporting on the devastating Southeast Asian earthquake, I'm Brit Plennett. Wherever the story is, we'll take you there. 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
13: Tonight, Inside a Mystery. 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
13: The man who gave hope to millions of Americans desperate for help.
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22: Where in the world is Richard Simmons?
23: The fitness celebrity reportedly hasn't been seen by even his closest friends.
24: From ABC News, I'm Dave Packer. President Trump back in the U.S. after days of talks with China's President Xi. Mr. Trump gave a very upbeat but brief response as he exited Marine One.
25: We made great deals, we did great trade deals, we have great relationships, and a lot of things have happened and you'll be hearing about them. But that was a tremendous success. I think it really was a historic moment. Thank you very much.
24: Trump returning without a promise.